0: Pretty sweet. What do you want here?
1: Are you still mad at me?
0: You've got no right to come to my house. Leave me alone.
1: Jeff.
0: Get away from me.
1: You still love me, don't you? If I wanted to come back to you, what would you say?
0: What would I say?
1: Let's go in.
0: Kitty, are you asking me what I would say?
1: Look at this place, Jeff. How can you live in such filth?
0: You get used to a lot of things when you don't care.
1: Oh, I'm sorry. I wasn't nice 2 years ago when I broke our engagement, went to New York.
0: I can forget that now.
1: They tell me you've become a drunkard and you've let your farm go to rot. Oh, Jeff, I was such a crazy fool.
0: Yeah, I sure hated you, Kitty. I swore if I ever saw you again, I'd kill you. That's funny, isn't it? I was going to kill you.
1: You're a little drunk, aren't you?
0: I guess I am, but I can see you. That's enough for me.
1: Jeff, please.
0: What's the matter? Every reunion starts off with a kiss.
1: No, not now. We've got so much to talk about.
0: Sure. You don't like the smell of my breath. And I need a shave. Okay, let's talk.
1: Jeff, why didn't you come to Uncle Brock's house these last 4 days?
0: Because he told me you were there.
1: He told you when?
0: The night before he was killed. I met him on the road. That old miser didn't even own a car. Cost too much. Horses are cheaper. Carriages don't use gasoline.
1: Yes, I know. He gave me plenty when I breezed in with my car.
0: I got taxes due on this property and a payment on the mortgage. I asked him to give me a loan to help me out. What do you think he said? And him with all that cash in his safe.
1: Jeff, did you ever see it?
0: Nobody ever saw it. You know that. Or smelled it either. But it was there. Everybody knew it was there. And it's still there, waiting to be spent.
1: No, it isn't.
0: What did you say?
1: Somebody stole it.
0: Now, see here, Kitty, I've got a great sense of humor, but don't take any bets on
1: it. Don't get excited. You didn't lose anything.
0: I didn't expect anything. He told me he was going to cut me out of his will. But Kate promised to pay off my debt so I can keep my home.
1: Kate?
0: She was here the day before yesterday after Sheriff Bill and Tom got through asking me a lot of silly questions. She told me not to worry.
1: Jeff, don't believe everything you hear.
0: What are you talking about?
1: You're not getting any help. Sheriff Davies is going to arrest you for the murder of Uncle Brock.
0: What? Me?
1: That's right. He's out building up his case right now.
0: But I didn't kill him.
1: How do you think that'll sound in court? Coming from you.
0: Oh, yeah. From a no-good bum. Who put him up to it, Kitty?
1: Well, I don't know for sure, Jeff, but after the funeral, after Lee went back to town, the sheriff and Kate had a long conference.
0: That's a lie, Kitty.
1: What?
0: Kate's the one person in this world who wouldn't try to hang me.
1: Would I? Oh. Thank you for being so frank. Goodbye, Jeff. I'll see you in the death house.
0: Kitty, wait. Look, I didn't mean to give you any wrong impression. I'm just not too clear upstairs yet.
1: You've only got one real friend now, darling. Keep that in mind.
0: Oh, but it doesn't seem possible that Kate would. Kitty, don't you understand? She loves me.
1: $150,000 worth?
0: The little thing she's done that proved it over and over again. She'd bring me money. She knew I was going to buy whiskey with it. She brought me my meals every day, cooked meals.
1: Uncle Brock's been murdered and his money is gone.
0: Once when she thought I was out cold, she kissed me and said how much she loved me. I wanted to cry because I was thinking of you.
1: Jeff, are you going to listen to me?
0: What do you want me to do, Kitty? Believe that Kate is framing me?
1: Believe that I love you.
0: Sure.
1: All right. Now, we've got to get away from here as soon as possible.
0: I'm ready.
1: But I want Uncle Brock's money.
0: What?
1: My share of it. He left it to me, and we'll need it, Jeff.
0: Do you want me to find it?
1: Yes. Speak to Kate. Ask her to marry you.
0: What?
1: Yes, that's good. Tell her husband can't testify against his wife. She'll go for that, Jeff.
0: Maybe I ought to shave first, huh?
1: Oh, you think of everything, don't you?
0: No. You do. I just fall in line like a well-trained monkey.
2: Sheriff!
1: Sheriff Davies!
3: Huh? Oh, Miss Kitty. What brings you to town?
1: I've got to talk to you about something very important.
3: Mm-hmm. Want to come into my office?
1: No, I can tell you right here. I've just been to see Jeff Gaines.
3: Was he sober enough to see you?
1: Take a look at this.
3: Okay. What's so special about a $50 bill?
1: I found it on the floor in Jeff's house.
3: You did what?
1: Jeff was drunk. He didn't realize I picked it up. That should solve your mystery, Sheriff.
3: Yeah. Where would he get a $50 bill except from... You talk to anyone else about this, Miss Kitty?
1: Not a soul.
3: Good for you. I'll do all the talking that has to be done.
1: Oh, to think that I came so close to marrying him 2 years ago. Are you going to arrest him now?
3: No.
1: But that $50 bill...
3: It don't make a case, young lady. But maybe after I've seen Mr. Lee Randall and them stock certificates at the bank, it will make a case. Go on, Tom.
4: Okay, Chief. Let's go.

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2: I'm filing Uncle Brock's will for probate. These prove what's become of his estate.
3: They might prove a lot more, Mr. Randall, when I get through with him.
4: Jeff? Jeff, are you home?
5: Yes, I'm home. Kate?
4: Who else? The Queen of Sheba? I brought you some lunch. I'm sorry I'm so late, but... Why, Jeff, what are you dressed all up in your Sunday suit for?
5: Still looks good, doesn't it? It's the first time I've worn it in 2 years.
4: Why?
5: I thought you might like to see me as a human being for a change.
4: You've never looked like anything else to me, Jeff.
5: Thanks. I was going to call on you at Cliff's Edge. It's clean there, and Kate, there's something I've been wanting to talk to you about for a long time.
4: Yes?
5: Wait a minute.
4: Well, what's the matter?
5: There's a car coming.
4: Oh, for pity's sake. What are you so nervous about?
5: I've been watching every car for the past hour.
4: Looking out of the window like a hunted criminal?
5: Shut up.
4: Why?
5: It's turning into my driveway. It's the sheriff and Tom. I ought to kill you for this, Kate.
4: No!
5: You sent for them, didn't you? You told them to meet you here. You were bringing me lunch. A cooked lunch. But that takes time to eat.
4: What are you taking down that shotgun for?
5: You're not going to frame me, Kate. I'm going to be just outside this back window. And I'm going to be listening. If you so much as tell them where I am, I'll kill the three of you.
4: Why, Sheriff Bill.
3: Hello, Miss Kate. Tell Jeff we'd like to see him.
4: He isn't here.
3: Since when?
4: Well, I don't know. I came here a few minutes ago with some lunch I'd fixed for him.
3: And there was nobody home, huh? Okay, we'll just look around.
4: I'm not lying to you, Sheriff.
3: Nobody ever does, Miss Kate. Go ahead, Tom. You know what to do.
6: Okay, Chief.
3: And don't forget to look in the closets, too.
6: Okay, Chief.
4: Sheriff Bill, would you mind telling me what this is all about?
3: We got a tip there was some money in this house.
4: Here? Who told you?
3: Miss Kitty. She found a $50 bill on the floor.
4: When?
3: A couple of hours ago.
4: I see.
3: It ain't funny, Miss Kate.
4: Oh, Sheriff, it's a riot. Kitty walks in and there's $50. I've never had such luck.
3: Are you saying she didn't find it?
4: I'm saying she did. But not here.
3: Mm-hmm. Where?
4: In Uncle Brock's safe.
3: Can you prove it?
4: Why did she come back from New York? She hates Cliff's Edge and everything that goes with it.
3: That ain't proof, Miss Kate.
4: All right. Then account for the fact that Uncle Brock was murdered just one day after she came back.
3: That still ain't proof, and until you got it, I'm going to keep on thinking what I'm thinking.
6: Say, Chief.
3: Yeah, what is it, Tom?
6: He ain't here.
3: You searched the whole house?
6: 4 rooms and 2 closets. That's all there is.
3: Okay. Now we'll start taking this place apart.
4: You won't find any money.
3: You sure of that?
4: I'm sure Jeff isn't a murderer.
3: Mm-hmm. You got a pretty good crush on that fella, ain't you?
4: Now, see here, Sheriff Bill.
3: Well, that's all right. Being in love's a mighty fine thing. But don't let it go to your head.
7: Kate, are you sure?
8: Yes, of course, Lee. They're still at his house looking for the money.
7: Good grief. But what about the stocks?
8: They must be fraudulent. Lee, I'm sure now Uncle Brock had all that money in his safe.
7: Where's Jeff?
8: I don't know.
7: Kate, don't start lying to me now. You've told me everything else.
8: I don't know where he is. I thought he was outside the window. When I left his house, I walked around to the side to see if he was still there.
7: Of course he wasn't.
8: And he's not here at Cliff's Edge either. Oh, Lee, what am I going to do? He might be wandering around in the swamp.
7: I can't think of a place that suits him better.
8: He didn't kill Uncle Brock.
7: Stop talking nonsense.
8: I'm not! Kitty did it. She went to Jeff's house, and then she went right to the sheriff with a $50 bill Jeff never saw. She's framing him.
7: Is that what you want to believe?
8: It's the truth, Lee. It's just what Kitty would do.
7: Well, I'm sorry, Kate, but I can't agree with you. Not in this case.
8: All right. Be like the rest of them. Just because...

0: Jeff is down and out. Oh, you make me sick, the whole back of you.
1: What's all the excitement about, Lee?
2: You ought to know, Kitty. You found the evidence.
1: Oh. Yes, but I'm not so sure they'll be able to convict Jeff.
2: What's that?
1: Well, he may be innocent, you know.
2: Now, look here, Kitty.
1: Don't let a $50 bill give you peace of mind, Lee. It could have been planted.
2: Why should it give me peace of mind?
1: You killed Uncle Brock.
2: What?
1: Don't look so wild. I can keep a secret.
2: Have you gone out of your mind?
1: No, dear.
2: Then how can you make such a fantastic accusation?
1: Because I'm a little adding machine, and when I get to 150,000, the bell rings.
2: Yeah.
1: Well, thanks for the laugh.
2: Kitty, you're trying too hard. You always were a big bluffer. If you had had any evidence against
1: what
2: me...
1: What were you doing in the swamp this morning?
2: Huh?
1: Where Uncle Brock's body was found.
2: What's this, a new angle?
1: Don't tell me you weren't there. I followed you when you left Kate's house.
2: Then you must have seen me drive right here to the bank.
1: I saw you drive to the swamp. Were you looking for this little cufflink with your initials on it?
2: You found it in Kate's house, didn't you?
1: With all this mud on it, Lee? Don't say that to Kate. She'd be insulted.
2: I lost it there sometime this morning, and I didn't realize it until I was halfway to town.
1: You're getting weaker, darling.
2: I meant to phone her about it. When I got to the office, people were waiting. I completely forgot.
1: Keep punching.
2: You put that mud on there. Swamp mud. It'll match if the sheriff makes a test.
1: But he doesn't have to, Lee.
2: Kate tried to tell me you killed Uncle Brock, and that you were framing Jeff. That $50 bill, just like that cufflink. Hey, Kitty? What made you turn on me? Am I easier to frame?
1: I can do business with you. Give me $150,000.
2: Why, you... Get out of here.
1: All right. But it's either you or Jeff. I can make it Jeff. It's up to you.

0: Jeff, you almost scared me into an early grave. Don't ever come from behind a tree without blowing your horn.
1: I've been waiting for you for a long time, Kitty.
0: I was in town.
1: Yeah, I found that out.
0: Where's Kate?
1: I don't know. The last time I saw her, she was at my house talking to the sheriff.
0: Why the shotgun, Jeff?
1: What, are you worried?
0: No.
1: I'll stand it up against this tree. Now, you've got nothing to worry about, Kitty. I'm not going to shoot you.
0: Jeff, listen to me.
1: Sure. But let's see how convincing you can be. Now.
0: No.
1: Now, go ahead, Kitty. I'm listening. Tell me how much you love me. You want to marry me, don't you? You're the only real friend I've got, huh? All you want is the money Kate stole from you. Kate

0: Where's the sheriff, Tom?
1: He's in there, Mr. Randall, in the inquiry room.
0: Thanks.
1: Hey, you can't go in. He's got someone...
0: It's all right, it's all right. He sent for me.
2: I'm going to give you one last chance, and you'd better... Oh, come in, Mr. Randall. I'm glad you got here so fast.
0: What's this about Kitty having been murdered?
2: We found her body in the trunk compartment of her own car. It was parked in front of Kate's house.
0: Good Lord. Kate.
2: Yeah, we figured somebody was going to take it for a ride tonight and maybe drop it into a river someplace. Jeff, maybe. What do you think, Mr. Randall?
0: Naturally. She'd have been too good a witness for his prosecution. But why is Kate here?
2: She claims she done it.
0: Kate.
3: I've got nothing more to say, Lee.
2: That's how it's been going for a couple of hours. I thought you, being a member of the family...
0: Yes, Sheriff, would you mind?
2: I'll be in the other room. There's no one crazier than a woman in love. There's one thing you ought to know, Mr. Randall.
0: Yes?
2: I got a report on those stocks. The companies they were issued for never went out of business.
0: What?
2: I got told they never even existed.
3: Lee, what's the matter? What's the matter?
0: Shut up and leave me alone. I'm sick and tired of having to make excuses for this family.
3: Lee!
0: You admit you murdered Kitty. Very well. Then you must have killed Uncle Brock, too. And don't look to me to get you off.
4: Where you going, Mr. Randall?
0: Get out of my way, Tom.
4: I've got orders to stick with you. The sheriff ain't through yet.
2: You're not going anywhere, Randall. Get back inside.
0: You'd better have a perfect explanation for this, Sheriff Davis.
2: Close that door, Tom.
4: Okay, Chief.
2: Now, Randall, let's have the whole story from the beginning.
0: Well, if you're suggesting that I'm a murderer, maybe I can sue you for false arrest. I can, too.
2: Yeah. All right. Guess I'll have to do the talking. Did you ever see this paper before?
0: I've seen hundreds of government bonds.
2: This one in particular for $10,000 and with that serial number. It's the negotiable kind. Anybody can sell it. Well, Mr. Randall...
0: How'd you get it?
2: I had an idea your Uncle Brock was too smart a man to keep $150,000 in cash in a safe that wasn't safe.
0: How did you get that
2: so
0: bond?
2: So I checked with Mr. Brewster, who used to be the president of your bank. He's a pretty old man, and his remembering ain't what it used to be. But he remembered them bonds Brock Curtis bought 18 years ago. 15 of them at $10,000 apiece. That's when I got a notion to check the brokerage houses out of town.
4: Yeah, and we found one in Baltimore that...
2: That'll do, Tom. I think Mr. Randall wants to talk now.
0: Well, a few weeks ago, Uncle Brock asked me to draw up a will for him. He told me about the bonds.
2: Where were they?
0: In the wall of the cellar. He took me down there and showed me the exact place. I was the only one who knew, so I killed him.
2: Why did you kill Miss Kitty?
0: How did you know I killed her? When I drove up to Kate's house, I saw Jeff running away. Kitty was unconscious, nearly dead from strangulation.
2: Thanks for telling me. Now you've made it solid. You can come in now, Jeff.
5: Sure. I don't mind joining the party.
0: What? Has this been a trap? Didn't you know?
2: Maybe not as much as I know now. Jeff gave himself up to me for choking Kitty to death. But when Tom and me went up to Kate's house to have a look... We found a trail of blood. Kitty had been stabbed.
0: Yeah. She was making too much trouble. She always was a troublemaker. Wasn't she, Kate?
2: Okay, Tom.
4: Let's go, Mr. Randall.
2: I'm pretty tired. I think I'll go into my office and put my feet on the desk. You kids can stay here if you want to. But don't get any notions. Remember, you're on county property.
6: And so closes tonight's Crime Club book, Murder Rents a Room, based on a story by Sarah Elizabeth Mason. Stedman Coles did the radio adaptation. Roger Bauer produced and directed. Elspeth Eric played Kitty Bowling. Sherling Oliver was Lee Randall. Helen Shields was Kate Frazier. Bill Smith was heard as Jeff Gaines. And Cameron Pudum played Sheriff Bill Davies. Oh, I beg your pardon. Hello, I hope I haven't kept you waiting. Yes, this is the Crime Club. I'm the librarian. Yes, come over a week from tonight. Good. We have the very intriguing story of a romance that had murder in its heart. It's called Death is a Knockout. In the meantime? Well, in the meantime, there is a new Crime Club book available this week and every week at bookstores everywhere. Yes, it's available now. Fine. And we'll look for you next week.
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0: Dragnet, the documented drama of an actual crime. For the next 30 minutes, in cooperation with the Los Angeles Police Department, you will travel step by step on the side of the law through an actual case transcribed from official police files. From beginning to end, from crime to punishment, Dragnet is the story of your police force in action.
2: It was Tuesday, August 12th. It was warm in Los Angeles. We were working the day watch out of homicide detail. My partner's Frank Smith. The boss is Thad Brown, chief of detectives. My name's Friday. We were on the way out from the office, and it was 8:12 a.m. when we got to 8469 North Brighton Avenue. The front door.
3: Yes?
2: Mrs. Hurley?
3: Yes, who are you?
2: Police officers. It's my partner, Frank Smith. My name's Friday.
3: Oh, well, it's about time you got here.
2: Yes, ma'am. I wonder if we could see Mrs. Stone.
3: I don't think so. The ambulance man's with her now, giving her some kind of pill, something to calm her down. Lord knows, the poor thing certainly needs something.
4: Yes, ma'am. We'd like to see her, please.
3: Like I said, I don't know if you can. I'll have to ask the ambulance man.
2: Well, I'm sure it's all right, ma'am, if you'd just let us talk to the attendant.
3: You just wait here. I'll talk to him.
2: Now, look, I don't like to be rude, ma'am, but this is a murder investigation. If you'll open the door, please.
3: How do I know you're what you say you are? How do I know you're cops?
2: Well, here's our identification.
3: Well, looks enough like you, I guess. All right, come on.
2: Thank you. Where is Mrs. Stone?
3: Back there, in the back bedroom.
4: I'll check with the attendant, Joe.
2: Right, Frank. I wonder if you could tell us what you know about this, Mrs. Hurley.
3: You just bet I can. You just bet. That poor woman back there. She's lying at death's door because you didn't do your job, you know that?
2: Ma'am?
3: At death's door. It's your job to see that things like this don't happen. That's what you're paid for. And look, just look. Her poor husband dead and herself all beaten. Poor thing. I just don't understand what the world's coming to when things like this can happen.
2: Well, first, ma'am, there was no way we could stop this. I think you understand that. We're trying to clean it up now. We're going to need your help to do it. Now, if you'd just tell me what happened, please.
3: That's what you say. I know different.
2: All right, Mrs. Hurley. The faster we can get started on this thing, the better chance we have of getting the people responsible for it.
3: I suppose so. Well, what do you want to know?
2: Well, if you'd please start at the beginning and tell me what you know about it.
3: Yeah. Well, it started this morning. About 7 or 7:15, I think. I heard this noise at the back door, kind of a scratching kind of noise. And a moan, a little tiny moan. Sounded like it was way off, kind of in the distance.
2: Yes, ma'am.
3: First, I wasn't sure that I wasn't dreaming the whole thing. You know how it is when you're awakened out of a sound sleep.
2: Yes, I understand.
3: Well, it was like that. It took me about 10 minutes before I knew that there really was something there. Well, I got up and went to the door. And that's when I found her, right there at the back door, kind of laying on the porch. I could see right away that someone had beaten her. That's when I called the ambulance. And then she told me about how her husband had been killed, and then I called you. The other car, the one with the men in uniform, come out.
2: Mm-hmm.
3: They looked around, and then they went over to the house.
2: That'd be the Stones' house?
3: That's right. Next door.
2: I see. How about it, Frank?
4: Well, it's pretty bad, Joe. They're treating her now.
2: Can we see her?
4: Well, the attendant says it'll be all right for a couple of minutes. Not much more than that. They're going to take her to Georgia Street.
2: Okay.
4: He said he'd let us know and we could talk to her.
2: All right, fine. Did she tell you what happened, Mrs. Hurley, anything at all?
3: Just that there was two men. They come in and beat up on her, killed her husband. That was enough. One look at her and I could tell she was hurt bad. And her an invalid. I just don't understand how anybody in their right mind could do a thing like this. I just don't understand it.
2: Yes, ma'am. Now, you say that she's an invalid, is that right?
3: Yes, they were involved in an auto accident a couple of years ago. Some drunk ran right into them, smashed the car all up, laid Mr. Stone up for a couple of months, and put Patricia in a wheelchair for the rest of her life. Can't walk at all. She crawled over here. Don't know how she did it. It's great courage.
2: Yes, ma'am. Did you hear anything at all last night? Any disturbance aside from what
3: thing,
2: you told me?
3: Not a thing. Went to bed about 10, slept like a rock, didn't hear a thing until this morning. That was about 7:15 maybe, like I said. Nope, I didn't hear a thing.
2: Well, do you know if there was anyone that the Stones were afraid of? Anyone who might have done a thing like this?
3: Nope. I can't think of a soul.
4: How about money, ma'am? Did Mr. Stone keep large sums of money around the house?
3: Well, now, I don't know. You might have.
5: Joe?
2: Well, yeah, Hal.
5: You want to see her now?
2: Yeah, come on, Frank.
4: All right.
3: You're going to want to talk to me some more.
2: Yes, ma'am, we'll be back. Mrs. Stone? Mrs. Stone?
6: Yes? Who is it?
2: Police officers, ma'am. We know you don't feel well, but there are a few questions we'd like to ask, if you don't mind.
6: You got them in yet? The ones who did this?
2: No, ma'am, not yet.
6: I tried to tell them. I tried. They just wouldn't listen.
4: Ma'am.
6: I told them to take whatever they wanted and leave us alone. Just leave us alone. I tried to tell them. They wouldn't listen. They killed Henry. They tried to kill me.
2: Do you know who they were, Mrs. Stone?
6: What?
2: I say, do you know who they were? The men who did this, do you know who they were? Had you ever seen them before?
6: No, I don't think so. It was dark. Then I heard them argue with Henry. I tried to get up. I tried to help him, but I couldn't. I screamed, but they didn't pay attention. Then they killed him.
4: Ma'am, can you describe them for us? Tell us how tall they were, how they were dressed, maybe?
6: They didn't know that I was there. Then they came into my room, and they said they'd kill the other one, so they might as well kill me, too. I tried to tell them to go away, and they wouldn't listen. They just hit me and hit me and hit me. There wasn't anything I could do.
2: Did they drive a car, ma'am? Is there anything you can tell us that might help us in identifying them? Did one of them use a name, maybe?
6: They locked me in the closet. They put that pillow over my head. I don't know why. I told them they could take what they wanted. Take it if they just leave us alone. But they didn't. They killed Henry. They tried to kill me.
2: All right, Mrs. Stone, everything's going to be all right here. Don't worry now. Just try and get some rest.
6: Doesn't matter much now. Isn't anything that matters anymore. Nothing now. They killed Henry.
2: All right, ma'am. Please try not to get upset.
5: Joe.
2: Yeah.
5: Better get her downtown.
2: Well, how's it look for her, Hal? What are her chances?
5: Depends.
2: Yeah.
5: How hard she wants to try.
2: A.M. The ambulance removed Mrs. Stone to Georgia Street Receiving Hospital. We put in a call to the crime lab, and then we talked to the neighbor, Mrs. Hurley. She could add little to what she'd already told us. She said that she'd heard no loud noises during the night and that she'd seen no one in the neighborhood acting suspicious. She told us, however, that Mr. Stone was known to have kept large sums of money in the house. She went on to say that he made no attempt to hide his distrust of banks and that he had often said that all of his money was on the premises. 9:02 a.m. Frank and I went next door to the Stone home. The crime lab and latent fingerprint crews had arrived and were going over the place for physical evidence. We talked to Ray Pinker of the crime lab.
7: This is how they got in.
4: Yeah, tore the screen, huh?
7: Must have done it with her hands. Couldn't find any tool marks.
2: You figure the door was open then, huh, Ray?
7: Yeah, looks that way. One of those old-fashioned locks, no indication that they forced it.
2: Mm-hmm. Did you find anything else?
7: Take a look back here in the closet.
2: Mm-hmm. Well, they sure tore the place up, didn't they?
7: Yeah, went through everything. Even took the pictures off the walls.
2: Yeah.
7: Ripped up the bedding. There isn't a drawer they didn't go through.
2: Any prints at all?
7: Bergman's checking it. Haven't found anything yet that I know of.
2: Pretty bad.
7: Here. Look at the mattress on the husband's bed. Tore it all up. Stuffing scattered around the room. Looks like a tornado went through the place. The closet's back here. Mm-hmm. This was Mrs. Stone's room. You can see where they dragged her. Must have hit her the first time about here, and then they dragged her over to this closet, dropped her in here.
2: Mm-hmm.
7: You can see where she stacked those suitcases up there to pull herself out the window.
2: Yeah. I don't know how she did it. Bad off as she was. Looks like robbery was the motive then, huh, Ray?
7: Can't agree with that, Joe.
2: Why?
7: Come on back to Stone's room. We found the murder weapon. Checked around. It looks like they picked him up in the backyard. Here, take a look. A couple of wooden clubs. Looks like they came from a walnut tree just outside the back door. Kind of blows the robbery angle.
2: Yeah.
7: They were ready to kill the Stones when they came in.
2: A.M. The crime lab finished their investigation of the house. The backyard and the surrounding ground were gone over. In the soft earth at the foot of one of the walnut trees, a pair of footprints was found and plaster casts were made of them. On the lower limbs of the trees, we found the place where the two clubs could have been taken. The rest of the yard and the immediate vicinity were combed, but we found nothing. 12:15 p.m. Frank put in a call to Georgia Street Receiving Hospital. They told him that Mrs. Stone had been given emergency treatment and then had been removed to the county hospital. Her condition was listed as critical. They said that it would be some time before we'd be able to talk to her. 1:30 p.m. We began to canvass the neighborhood. From the people in the surrounding houses, we found that Mr. Stone had retired from the wholesale grocery business about 10 years ago. He devoted himself to the cultivation of prize roses and the care of Mrs. Stone. The neighbors told us that the Stones were quiet and that they seldom entertained. 3:15 p.m. We went back to talk to Mrs. Hurley.
3: I knew you'd be back.
2: Ma'am?
3: I knew you'd come back to talk to me again. Could have told you a lot, but I thought I'd just let you try and find out for yourself. Didn't do too well, did you, Did you?
2: I don't think I understand, Miss Hurley.
3: Simple. Anything you want to know about this neighborhood, you come to the source. That's me. Anybody knows what's going on here, I do.
2: Yeah, well, if you had information that you thought we should have had, why didn't you tell us before, ma'am?
3: I didn't want to.
2: Ma'am?
3: I said I didn't want to. I still say that you were responsible for this whole thing, done your job, and it wouldn't have happened. Oh, I still haven't forgot. Oh, no, sir.
2: Now, look, Ms. Hurley, this is a murder investigation. I told you that before. A man has been killed, a woman's been badly beaten. We're going to need all the cooperation from you that we can get.
3: I'm ready now.
2: What?
3: I'll cooperate. I'll tell you what you want to know.
2: All right, Ms. Hurley. First, do you have any idea who might have done this?
3: You just bet I have.
8: Who, ma'am?
3: Their boy. Only one that's mean enough to do it. Only one.
8: Their boy?
3: Sure. Herman Jr. He's the one. You just bet.
2: Why do you say that?
3: Because I know. That's why. Mean kid. Always had trouble with him. He caused the only trouble ever was between Patricia and me. Troublemaker. That's what he was. Pure and simple, a troublemaker.
8: How old is this boy, Miss Hurley?
3: 36. A real monster.
2: You know where the boy is now?
3: No, and I'm not interested. Happiest day of my life when he moved out of the house. Oh, he and I used to get in some arguments. Little brat. Stand there and think he was so big. Finally, Mr. Stone saw it. Told him to get out. Moved right out of the house, bag and parcel right out.
2: You mean that Mr. Stone and the boy had arguments?
3: See? That's what I mean. No wonder people don't cooperate with you.
2: I beg your pardon?
3: I say something, then you ask me if I mean it. Of course I mean it. I wouldn't say it otherwise. Like people who ask, what time is it? You tell them, and then they ask if you're sure. If they don't want to believe you, why do they ask you in the first place?
2: Yes, ma'am. Were you there at the time, ma'am?
3: No. No, I wasn't. It was a warm night. Just a couple of months ago, all the windows was open, and I just couldn't help seeing into their house. You know, houses being close together, you can understand it.
8: Yes, ma'am, we can understand.
3: I don't like the way you said that, young man.
8: Well, I didn't mean anything by it, Mrs. Hurley.
3: Well, I suppose not. But I don't want you to get the idea that I'm the nosy type.
8: Oh, no, ma'am, not at all.
3: Well, anyway, Mr. Stone told Herman to get his things and get out. Right out. That night.
2: Uh-huh. Well, did the boy leave that night?
3: Oh, yes, yes. Went right into his room and packed. Said he'd never come back. That he didn't want anything more to do with the old man.
2: Uh-huh.
3: Then his father said that was the way he wanted it. He was going to cut him out of his will. Well, you can just believe that's when the trouble really started.
8: Well, now, where was Mrs. Stone all this time?
3: Well, she was in her room, but she come out. Wheeled herself right out. Told them to stop this foolishness. She always was kind of pampering the boy. I think myself that's what caused him to be like he was. You know, tied to his mother's apron strings all the time.
2: Yes, ma'am.
3: That's when Herman said that about doing something. Said that the old man was senile. Said that he was crazy. And that the money was his and he was going to see that he got it.
2: Mm-hmm.
3: Said he meant to have it if he had to kill somebody.
2: 4:10 p.m. We got the full name and description of the Stone boy from Mrs. Hurley. We went back to the office and ran the name through R&I. We found a Herman Stone Jr. with a record listing three arrests on charges of 4127A LAMC. We checked out his last known address, a hotel on South Hill, and found that he'd moved several weeks before. The manager gave us a forwarding address, and at 6:10 p.m., Frank and I drove out to see him. It was a large apartment hotel on Wilshire Boulevard. We talked to the desk clerk.
5: Sure, I know Herman. Nice guy. Once in a while, he gets a little loud, but most of the time, he's a real nice guy.
2: Is he here now?
5: I don't think so. Let me look. Key's here. I think I saw him go out about an hour ago. He wasn't feeling too well. Bad hangover.
8: Any idea where he might be?
5: No, like I said, I didn't talk to him. Just saw him go out.
2: You know what he does for a living?
5: Herman?
2: Yes, sir.
5: I don't think he does nothing. Plays the horses a little bit. Picks up a buck that way. Good player. Sure knows the dogs. Given me a couple of tips. Didn't do any good. He sure does all right. Made a real killing yesterday. Must have hit it for about $4,000 or $5,000.
2: That right?
5: Yeah. Showed me the money this morning. Real big roll. At least $4,000 or $5,000. Tips he gave me never did that good.
2: You got any idea where he was last night?
5: So what's this all about anyway? Herm done something?
2: Well, it'll be better if we talk to him.
5: Oh, yeah. Well, yeah, I guess you guys know what you're doing, huh?
2: Well, yes, sir.
5: He asked me if I knew what he was doing last night?
2: Uh-huh.
5: I sure do. He really tied one on. Of course, with his luck, I don't wonder. Really tied one on.
2: Sir?
5: Loaded. He got in here. He had a bottle. Say, you won't say anything about this to the management, will you?
2: No, sir, we won't.
5: Couldn't have that happen. They don't approve of drinking while I'm on duty. You understand. Kind of stuffy, but that's the way they look at it.
2: Uh-huh.
5: Like I said, old Herm rolls in here, and he's got this bottle. Asked me to have one with him. Well, I don't like to get him sore, so I do. And we have a couple of more. Old Herm, that boy can really put it away.
8: Yes, sir. What time was that?
5: Well, let's see. I guess about 7, maybe 7:15.
8: Mm-hmm. Did he go out after that?
5: Sure didn't. Killed the bottle, and then he passed right out, cold. Slept there on that couch.
2: Uh-huh.
5: No, sir. Old Herm didn't go anyplace.
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2: p.m. Herman Stone returned to the hotel. Frank and I talked to him for about an hour. He appeared quite shaken when we told him of his father's death. We questioned him about the money that he'd suddenly come up with. He explained that he'd won it at the races. He gave us the name of the man who accompanied him to the track. Frank and I checked with him and found that Stone's story was true. We checked his shoe size and found that it was not the same as the print found at the scene of the murder. 10:46 p.m. We called the office and they told us that we'd gotten a message from the county hospital. Mrs. Stone was able to talk. She wasn't completely out of danger, but barring a relapse, she was expected to recover. Frank and I drove out to the hospital and talked to her.
6: I wish I could help you more than I have, but there just isn't anything else.
2: Well, could you give us any idea of about how tall they were?
6: That'd be pretty hard to do, Mr. Friday. I was lying down when they came into my room. I could only guess, but I'd say maybe as tall as you. I don't think much taller.
8: I see. Now, how about their build, ma'am? Was it heavy or slight?
6: I can't be sure. I guess if I must say one or the other, I'd have to say they're about medium. One was very strong, though.
2: Ma'am?
6: The one that carried me to the closet. He was strong. Just lifted me out of bed and carried me over to the closet and threw me on the floor.
2: Did your husband have any large amounts of money in the house?
6: Yes. Yes, he did. Herman never believed in banks, not since the crash. He always said that he could take care of the money as well as they could.
2: Yes, ma'am.
6: He had all of his savings in the house. Kept them in the mattress on his bed.
8: Do you know about how much that might be, Mrs. Stone?
6: I'd only be guessing, but I'd say maybe $12,000 or $13,000. Herman didn't discuss finances with me. He always thought it was a man's business, that I shouldn't have to worry about it. I tried to tell him, tried all the time.
4: What's that, ma'am?
6: That he should put the money in a bank. He used to talk about it, too. I know that didn't help any.
8: Well, who'd he talk to, Mrs. Stone?
6: People in the neighborhood. He used to tell them that he didn't get the interest, but that he always knew just where his money was. Used to ask them if they could say the same.
4: Mm-hmm. Can you think of anybody in the neighborhood who might do a thing like this?
6: Oh, no. We've lived there for a long time. No, none of them would even think about it.
4: I see. Did you or your husband have any enemies? Anyone that you had any arguments with, maybe?
6: No, there wasn't anyone. Mr. Friday?
4: Yes, ma'am?
6: Does my son know about this? Does he know that his father is... Does he know about it?
4: Yes, ma'am, he does. He's outside in the hall right now. He said he'd like to see you.
6: Poor boy. Never did get along with his father. I tried to make them understand each other. I tried so hard. Didn't seem to do any good.
4: Mm-hmm. Well, if there's nothing else that you can tell us, ma'am.
6: There's one thing. I hate to mention it. It seems so silly.
8: What's that, Mrs. Stone?
6: Well, when they were arguing with Herman in the next room, they got very loud. I thought that I recognized one of the voices. I can't be sure, but at the time I thought it.
4: Yes, ma'am.
6: Then when they came into my room, I was pretty sure. But I could be wrong, and I wouldn't want to cause anybody any trouble. I wouldn't want to make a mistake.
4: Well, who do you think it might have been? Whose voice do you think it was?
6: It sounded like Smokey's.
4: Who?
6: Smokey. He used to do some work around the yard for Herman. That was a year or so ago. I haven't seen him since then.
4: Well, do you know where we can get in touch with him, ma'am?
6: No, I don't. As I said, I haven't seen him in over a year.
8: What's his full name, Mrs. Stone?
6: I don't know. That's why I thought it might be a little silly. I don't even know his right name. He just told us his name was Smokey. The young man always had a cigarette in his mouth. Chain smoker, I think you'd call.
4: Uh-huh.
6: Herman used to kid him about it, you know, smoking all the time. I don't think Smokey liked it. He was a pretty serious young man. Used to get a little angry at Herman.
8: I see. Can you give us a description of the man?
6: Oh, yes. Nice looking boy. I hope I haven't made a mistake. I hope I haven't done the wrong thing.
4: Well, don't you worry about it, Miss Stone.
6: What?
4: That's his worry now. We continued to talk to Mrs. Stone. We got the description of the handyman who'd worked for her husband. 11:28 p.m., we went back to the city hall and ran the name and description through the moniker files in R&I. We came up with one good possible. In checking his record, we found that his full name was Charles P. Roxford. His age was listed as 37 years. The rest of his description matched the one we'd gotten from Mrs. Stone. He had an arrest record listing several charges of forgery, and at that time there was an outstanding warrant on him for check passing. We went back to the office and called forgery division.
9: Yeah, Roxford. Yeah, that's right, Charles R. Huh? Well, we want to talk to him about a killing out on Brighton. Yeah. What? When was that? Yeah. Okay, we'll be right there. Well, that's a break.
8: What do you mean? They know where he is?
9: They got him.
4: Charles Roxford had been picked up a few minutes before by officers in forgery division while he was trying to pass a bad check. Frank and I went down the hall and took the prisoner to the interrogation room. We talked to him for 2 hours. During that time, he'd admit nothing except his name and that he'd been trying to pass a phony check.
10: Now, you're off your rocker and you know it. You got me for one thing, hanging paper. That's it, and you can't make anything more out of it.
4: How about this money we found on you?
10: Yeah, how about it?
4: Where'd it come from?
10: I won it.
4: Where?
10: In a crap game.
4: Where was the game?
10: I forgot. It was a floating game. Moved around a lot.
8: You worked for the Stone family a year or so ago?
10: I don't know. I might have. I work for a lot of people.
8: You work for them?
10: I might have, like I said.
4: They seem to think you did.
10: All right, so I did. What's that mean?
4: You ever have any arguments with Stone?
10: No. Got along good. Never had no trouble.
8: His wife thinks different.
10: Oh, that's so?
4: That's right.
10: And she's off a rocket, too. Now, look, maybe you guys got all night, but
4: you
10: haven't.
4: You aren't going anyplace.
10: Well, how about booking me and let's talk in the morning, then, huh?
4: All right, fine, Roxford. As soon as you answer a few more questions
10: I told
4: us.
10: You all I know.
4: Maybe you forgot something. Let's go over it again. What do you say?
10: All right. Where do you want to start?
8: Well, can you tell us what you've been doing the last few days?
10: Any day in particular, or do you want to run down minute by minute?
4: You just tell us what you've been doing, will you?
10: Let's see. This is Tuesday, isn't it?
4: Yeah, it's Tuesday.
10: All right, let's start with Monday. Is that all right with you?
8: Come on, get on with it.
10: Well, I got up yesterday morning about, I think it was 11:30, lit a cigarette, got dressed, went downstairs and had some breakfast. Interesting?
4: Go ahead.
10: Oh, I can spice it up for you, you know, if you want. It's kind of dull when you tell a story.
9: You just tell a story,
10: man. Oh, what are you guys trying to prove? What are you trying to tell?
9: What'd you do last night?
10: I had dinner and went to a show.
8: Where'd you eat dinner?
10: Place down on the Spring.
9: Did you eat alone?
10: Yeah.
9: What'd you do then?
10: Like I said, I went to a show.
8: Who went with you?
10: Nobody. I didn't say anybody went with me.
8: Oh, I must have thought you said that.
10: Yeah. I went alone.
9: Right. Where'd you go after that?
10: I walked around, had a couple of drinks.
9: Where?
10: A bar down on Fifth.
8: What time was that?
10: About 12:30 or so.
9: Anybody with you?
10: No.
8: You know the bartender?
10: No, I never went in a place before.
9: Then you got no way of proving you were there, is
10: it? No,
9: that?
10: Do I have to?
9: It'd help.
10: Well, why? I'm a big boy now. I don't have to explain anything to you guys. Now get off my back, will you? I'm getting sick of playing footsie.
9: Where'd you go
10: two.
9: After you left that bar?
10: I went home.
8: Where's that?
10: It's a place over on Fourth.
9: What time did you get in?
10: I don't know. Maybe 1:30, 2.
8: Mm-hmm. Desk clerk see you come in?
10: No, he's asleep.
9: How long ago did you say you worked for the Stone?
10: I didn't. You said I worked for him a year
9: is
10: ago.
9: That right?
10: I guess so. I forgot. What's this bit about the Stones?
9: You got any way of proving where you were last night?
10: Like I said, I don't have to.
9: That's the way you look at it, mister.
8: You're in trouble if you can't come up with an alibi we can't break.
10: That right?
9: Yep.
10: Why?
8: Because Mrs. Stone got a good look at you.
10: She couldn't have. The lights were out.
9: Yeah, no, that's clever, Roxford. You want to tell us about it now? Come on, Roxford.
10: All right, I should have known. I should have known. I never should have done it, but I didn't have any choice. You can't figure that, can you?
9: What do you mean?
10: Well, I owed this money. The guys are getting tired of waiting. They said I had to come up with it. I didn't have any choice.
8: That right?
10: Sure. Well, you can see it, can't you? I had to come up with the money. I tried to win it back. The more I played, the more I owed him. There just wasn't any other way. I knew old man Stone had it. Wasn't doing him any good, and I needed it, and I knew where he kept the money.
9: Who was with you?
10: Jackie Forbes.
8: You know where we can find him?
10: Yeah, I'll tell you.
9: All right, you want to get the stenographer, Frank?
8: Yeah.
10: I should have known. Should have known, but there just wasn't any choice. There wasn't any other way.
9: Well, why'd you kill him?
10: He knew who I was. There's no choice. I had to.
9: Is that right?
10: Well, sure. You can see that yourself, can't you? I couldn't find any other way.
9: You didn't look very hard, did you?
0: The story you have just heard was true. The names were changed to protect the innocent. On December 10th, trial was held in Department 89, Superior Court of the State of California, in and for the County of Los Angeles. In a moment, the results of that trial. Now, here is our star, Jack Webb.
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0: Charles Richard Roxford and Jack Allen Forbes were tried and convicted of murder in the first degree. 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Heard tonight were Ben Alexander, Virginia Gregg, Stacey Harris. Script by John Robinson. Music by Walter Schumann. Hal Gibney speaking. 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

0: Standard of California, on behalf of independent Chevron gas stations and Standard stations throughout the West, invites you to Let George Do It. One Against a City, another adventure of George Valentine.
1: Personal notice, danger's my stock and trade. If it comes out trouble, dead end, no matter which way, you got a job for me, George Valentine. Write full details.
2: Dear Mr. Valentine, a city that's lost so much of its conscience that it's allowing itself to be ruled by three cynical, ruthless men. That's the gimmick I hope will intrigue you. Thanks to one other citizen who feels as I do, I can now hire a man of strength and courage who's interested not only in money, but in the challenge of a very uneven but worthy battle. I've tried to fight this.
3: Tried to fight this thing alone, me and my puny one-cylinder newspaper. All I got out of it was threats, a few expert beatings, and a reputation as a crackpot idealist. Come on in, Mr. Valentine. The water isn't fine nor clean. But you may be the kind who doesn't mind swimming against the tide. It's signed Sam Morgan.
1: Let me have that, Brooksine.
3: Here. Intrigued?
1: Slightly fascinated. Sherrondale Chronicle, the voice of Sherrondale. Population 70,000 and growing strong.
3: 70,000 people goose-stepping for three little Caesars? Isn't it just possible, George, that Mr. Morgan may be letting his journalistic fervor run away with him?
1: Uh-huh.
3: But what about the mayor, the guardians of the law, the rest of the men of goodwill?
1: Well, that's what makes it so fascinating, Angel.
3: Oh, okay. When do we pack and go to meet this crusading editor?
1: I'll hop the first train to Sherrondale. Since we may be gone for a while, you'd better clean up a few details here and mosey along later.
3: Okay.
1: Check in at the biggest hotel, Brooksy, and I'll be in touch with you.
4: Next stop, Sherrondale.
5: Ain't you kind of cold out here on the platform, Jack?
1: I'm getting off as soon as the train stops.
5: You don't say so, Jack.
1: Hey, now look, Buster, there's something about you I don't like. So don't make me take you apart to find out what it is.
5: Just come out to offer you a drink.
1: Yeah, well, I'm sorry. I don't slug my cough and varnish out of bottles.
5: That's too bad, Jack. Because I brought this bottle special for you.
1: Hey. Look, what are you trying to do?
5: You're getting off here. And don't make me carve things in your face. I don't like the sight of blood.
1: Yeah, well, it's not going to be my blood, Buster.
5: Get off, I said. Get
4: hey!
5: Off. Happy landing, Jack. And stay out of shit.

0: Valentine, I can't understand it. No one could have found out you were coming here.
1: Yeah, well, nevertheless, Morgan, you can see I received a very enthusiastic welcome to Sharondale.
2: Gee, did you really get pushed off the train, mister?
3: Johnny, didn't I tell you to go upstairs to bed?
2: And you mean you only got your face scratched up like that?
3: Johnny.
1: I got a few other bruises, son, where they don't show.
0: Hey, you're lucky the train was slowing down.
2: Bet you it was one of those gangsters you're always talking about, huh, Dad? I bet you.
0: Oh, Johnny, Johnny, do as your mother says. Go to bed.
2: Aw, gee. Okay.
0: Well, I suppose I should tell you how sorry I am, Valentine. But after all, I knew what I was getting into.
1: The important point now, Morgan, is how did it leak out about me?
0: Well, Mrs. Sharon is out of the question. She put up $25,000 for this whole campaign.
3: You may as well know it, Sam. I called up Len Tucker and warned him.
0: What are you saying?
3: I wanted this man scared away.
1: Well, looks like we're a house divided.
3: Why shouldn't I, Sam? For 10 years now, you've been running for mayor, butting your head against a stone wall, getting yourself beaten up,
0: Ruth,
3: going...
0: Ruth, we've been through this before, but Valentine here, he could have been killed.
3: You'll have to believe me, Mr. Valentine. I'm sorry. I didn't dream they'd do anything vicious. I was thinking about our home and our future. You just heard Johnny talking about gangsters as though this was some kind of game we were playing. You heard him, Mr. Valentine.
1: Yes, Mrs. Morgan, I heard him.
3: Oh, Sam. Sam, give it up. Nobody else cares what happens in Sharondale. Why should you?
0: Yeah, because I'm me, Ruth. I don't think I'll ever change.
3: It's destroying us. That's all I know.
1: You still want to go on playing ball, Morgan?
0: You heard what I told my wife. After what happened to you, I didn't think that you...
1: Well, just suppose I'm weak of mind and don't care if I'm pushed off trains. Now, what's the setup in this charming burg?
0: Well, as I said in my letter, through the years, 70,000 upstanding citizens have allowed themselves to become the pawns of three men.
1: Uh-huh. And I guess it's safe to presume these three characters work together.
0: Yep. They've got Sharondale neatly parceled out. And there's enough graft to make the authorities look the other way.
1: I see. Who are they?
0: Well, Big Ed Corrigan runs the gambling, backroom card parlor, slot machine, and bookie joints.
1: Go on.
0: Leonard Tucker, a very suave gentleman, sells protection to businessmen, you know, big and small. They know better than to say no to his salesman.
1: And number three?
0: Yeah, a truly incredible character who calls himself Wally Wallpaper.
1: Huh?
0: Yeah, came by the name because of the loud ties he wears. Buys them by the dozen. He has his big pudgy hands on everything that happens after dark. Nightclubs, roadhouses, things like that. Ostensibly, he's merely the owner of a plush cafe called the Barrel House.
1: And you, with Mrs. Sharon's $25,000, expect to sweep all of this clean?
0: She's a wonderful woman.
1: One of the first families, I guess.
0: The first family. Her grandfather founded Sharondale. She knows how to fight back, too. You'll believe me when you hear the plan she's got.
1: Okay, the sooner the better. Have you got it straight, Brooksy?
4: Yes, George. I'm not supposed to know you from a hole in the wall.
1: That's right. In fact, if you see any holes in the wall that even faintly resemble me, don't look that way. Sharondale's Crime Incorporated knows I'm here, and you can bet they'll try to keep on my tail.
4: Well, just how do I promote a job in that honky-tonk, the Barrel House?
1: Well, Brooksy, I understand the quaintest character since Dracula was a boy runs the joint. He glorifies in the name of Wally Wallpaper.
4: Huh?
1: Yeah. From all descriptions, Wally fancies himself a ladies' man.
4: So?
1: So, you're a lady. Use your own discretion. Try to get a job as a hat check girl, or in the chorus, or behind a cigarette tray. I'll tell you why later.
4: Ours is not to reason why. Ours is to go and meet Wally Wallpaper. But just one thing, sweetie. If we're supposed to be total strangers, how do we communicate with each other? By thought waves?
1: Well, I'm not going to call you at the hotel anymore. They may trace the call.
4: Yeah.
1: But tomorrow, exactly at noon, I'll be making a call in the one and only telephone booth in the cigar store at the depot. Now, you'll be the annoyed young lady who can't wait for me to get through. We'll pick it up from there.
4: Okay. But be careful, darling. You happen to be one stranger who's good for me.
1: Well, that puts me in the glass with fresh vegetables. But don't you worry, Angel. I'll be all right. But I may even see a glimmer of hope for the home team after I talk to Mrs. Sharon.
5: Stare at me like that, young man. You're probably thinking, isn't that a bloodthirsty, rip-snorting plan to come from the lips of an old woman?
1: You should take up reading tea leaves, Mrs. Sharon.
0: Don't you think it would work, Valentine?
1: Well, I'm not quite the clairvoyant that Mrs. Sharon is.
5: Oh, poppycock, of course it'll work. It's the oldest maneuver in the world. You know what always happens when thieves fall out.
1: Mm. Well, there could be enough noise to wake up even a sleeping city.
5: Exactly. Tucker, Big Ed Corrigan, that larcenous clown Wally Wallpaper. If each one thinks the other two are trying to poach on his territory, the three of them will be at each other's throats. There'll be an unholy clamor.
0: Don't you see, Valentine? I'll have a real chance at the polls next month if enough people wake up and are willing to do something about it.
1: Oh, it's all swell theory. But if those three are as thick as bubbles in a glass of champagne, it's going to take some doing to turn them against each other.
5: There's $25,000 in Sam's account in the bank to turn theory into fact. If any innocent people get hurt, we'll take care of them. I'll leave the details to you.
1: Okay, let's give it a whirl.
0: Good.
5: I like you, young man. You're a fighter.
1: Yeah, and I got some interesting scars to show for it.
5: I'm the last of the Sharons. I want to see this a clean city before I die. That isn't too much for an old woman to hope for, is it?
0: Oh, don't get up, Mrs. Sharon. That's probably the Chronicle trying to get me. Hello? What's that, Ruth? Oh, for the love of heaven, calm down. What's happened? Johnny! Why, those dirty... I'll be over at the hospital right away.

0: I'll never let anything like this ever happen to you again, Johnny. This was all my fault.
1: I'm okay, Dad. You heard what the doctor said.
0: Easy, Mrs. Morgan, easy.
1: What about Mr. Valentine? Gosh, they pushed him off a train, and that didn't scare him.
0: You're just a little boy, Johnny. You shouldn't be mixed up in this.
1: Well, I almost ducked when that old truck tried to run me over. I guess we'll show those gangsters, huh? Huh, Dad? Just like in the movies.
2: Oh, Johnny, stop talking like that. This is not a movie. Oh, and I think how close you
0: can... No, Ruth, let's go out in the hall. Anything you want, Johnny, you just tell the nurse.
1: Sure thing, Dad.
0: So long, kid.
2: Sam, I...
0: No, I know all the things you're going to say, Ruth, but they're not necessary.
3: Well, look, maybe you folks would like to be alone.
0: No, Valentine. This concerns you, too. Let me have a full bill of your fee, and, well, we'll call it quits. I know when I'm licked.
2: No, Sam, that isn't what I was going to say.
0: What?
2: You fought too hard and long for what was right. If those men could do something like this, they are capable of anything. This is our home, our town. It's up to us, and others like us, to clean it up.
0: Oh, but Johnny...
2: It's because of Johnny that I finally understood.
0: Valentine,
3: save it, Morgan. I understand, too. This is open warfare now, and for one, I'm glad. No matter where it leads to.

We'll return to tonight's adventure of George Valentine in just a moment. Meanwhile, I'd like to tell you about a young man who knows where he's going. He's Warner Holdfeld, a 21-year-old Navy veteran. Warner's working nights now so that during the day he can study engineering at Los Angeles City College. Young Warner, who drives his car 40 and 50 miles a day, also knows that RPM motor oil gives cars protection you trust. Here's what he says about this premium motor oil. Quote, "When I recently had my oil changed, one look convinced me that RPM cleans as it lubricates. I actually saw the dirt drain out with the oil." Unquote. 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It has special compounds that gently loosen carbon particles, gum, and lacquer formations, and prevent these troublemakers from harming those finely polished engine parts. RPM actually encircles dirt and carbon particles, holds them in suspension until the next oil drain and refill. Another thing, RPM sticks to engine

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3: This hoodlum shoves you off a train and a truck nearly runs down a youngster to warn you off. You just put your head down and wade in. That is, if you have the same stubborn streak as George Valentine.
4: You started something, Mrs. Sharon, so you may as well sit back and watch the fireworks.
5: You don't think I want to back out. All I expect is a fighting chance against those leeches.
4: I've found out there's always a fighting chance, Mrs. Sharon.
5: By heaven, there has to be. Especially when there are people like the Morgans and like you on our side. The Morgans aren't letting anything scare them off, and Ernie Krantz only made you boiling mad when he nudged you off the train. Tell me something, young man.
4: What's that?
5: Have you decided on your first step?
4: I'm working on a surprise for Wally Wallpaper.
5: Ah, good, good. Because I've got faith in my plan. Play them off against each other, that's it. I may be so old-fashioned I douse myself with lilac water every day, but I'm up to date enough to know how these modern James boys think and act.
4: If you were 10 years younger, Mrs. Sharon, I'd put a musket in your hand.
5: And if I were 10 years younger, I'd take it. Now, get along, young man. You're wasting time.
4: Not wasting time, Mrs. Sharon. Just biding time.

0: Never mind thanking me for the job, Miss Brooks. You can start pushing cigars and cigarettes here at the Barrel House tonight.
1: Oh, thank you, Mr. Wallpaper. I think you're the sweetest man.
0: And I think you got class, baby. Yeah, and good taste. I could tell that the minute you went off your nut about this tie I got on. Ain't it a beaut?
1: I've never seen anything like it in my life.
0: Yeah, look at it. When I pull on it like this, see? The girl does the hula hula and the palm trees start waving. What do you think?
1: Suddenly, I'm on the beach at Waikiki.
0: Where? Oh.
1: And what I like about it is it's so conservative.
0: That's right, baby. I'm not one of them loud guys. You'll find that out when you get to know me better. Which reminds me.
1: Yes, Wally?
0: When you're through tonight, how about me showing you some of my other ties? I got hundreds of them.
1: To think you're taking all this interest in me, Wally. And you're such an important man.
0: You're not wrong, baby. If you knew all the joints in this town that pay off to me, you wouldn't believe it. Well, let's talk about you. What'd you say your first name was?
1: Claire.
0: I'll have your picture painted on a tie with your name right under it. How do you like that, huh?
1: Oh, that'd be wonderful. But just one thing.
0: Sure, name it.
1: Could you arrange to have me light up in the dark, too?
2: Hey, look, lady, I'm making a long-distance call to my mother. Find yourself another phone booth somewhere. Good work, Brooksy.
1: You've been in there an hour. You don't have a lease on this phone booth, you know, mister. Now that I've got the job, what do I do, George?
2: Come on, operator. Come on, will you? Yeah, I don't think we're being watched, but be careful. You'll find a little package on the shelf under the phone when I leave.
1: Where does your mother live? In Timbuktu?
2: But, operator, I did put in 2 quarters and a dime. Just smash this package on the floor at the Barrel House sometime during the evening.
1: Then what happens?
2: Oh, you'll find out. All right, operator, forget it. Okay, miss, it's all yours. And when the joint begins to jump tonight, Angel, just make sure Wally thinks one of Leonard Tucker's men did it. Well, I hope you're satisfied, lady. You came between me and my mother.
1: Now I forgot what number I was going to call. Oh.
0: Yeah, what wise guy threw that stink bomb? I'll kill him.
1: Wally, I saw who did it.
0: Huh?
1: I pointed him out to a waiter, and he said he was one of Leonard Tucker's men.
0: So that's the way it is, huh? Tucker's been wanting to move in on me for a long time. Okay, I'm just the boy to play rough.
3: Are you crazy, mister? What are you going to do?
2: See if you can guess.
3: Those slot machines cost money. Wait till Big Ed Corrigan hears about this.
2: Just...

0: Tell him that Wally Wallpaper has decided to branch out. And that includes gambling in this town.
1: Now, please, Mr. O'Leary, I'm paying protection to Mr. Tucker.
0: Forget it. From now on, you're paying off to Big Ed Corrigan.
1: No, but Mr. Tucker, he will...
0: Maybe this brick through your front window will make up your mind.
2: The 5 days it shook Sharondale. Valentine, you really blew the lid off.
0: Well, I hope the reform mayor-to-be has his speech ready for the citizens' rally tonight.
2: All I can think of now is those three vultures tearing each other apart.
0: Yeah, I like that headline you got in the Chronicle today, Morgan.
2: Assemblyman proposes state investigation of conditions in Sharondale.
0: Uh-huh.
2: 10 years I've waited for this, Valentine. 10 long years.
0: You know, I'm glad for you. Well, we better keep our fingers crossed, Sam. See you later at your place.
3: Where do you think you're going, Jack?
0: Uh-oh. Johnny One Note. I've been waiting to catch up with you.
3: Don't be so happy. This rod in my pocket ain't been used for a long time. I might decide to see if it still works.
0: Where to, Ernie?
3: Huh? Don't get so familiar. Get going for that car over there.

0: Valentine, if you don't stop fooling with that blindfold, Ernie's going to break a couple of your fingers.
1: Why don't you boys stop playing cops and robbers? You got my future all planned. What difference does it make if I know where you brought me?
2: I told you, Corrigan, this guy talks too much.
1: Oh, so we have Big Ed among us.
0: You've been pretty busy these last few days.
1: Yeah, like a jet-propelled termite.
0: Well, it's all over now. You got to decide what to do with you. Any ideas, Wally?
3: Well, I'm all for Ernie taking him off our backs. Let him earn his dough.
4: Yeah, one thing. Make it look like an accident.
2: Okay, Tucker, if you want to cramp my style. I can make it so they find him laying out in the state road. He was jaywalking.
3: Jaywalking? Remind me to give you a tie, Ernie.
1: So the three masterminds finally learned how to add two and two.
0: Yeah, we think slow. Maybe we got quick tempers. But usually we see our own mistakes.
3: All right, Ernie, take him out.
2: Time to shuffle along, Jack.
1: Wait a minute. For alleged big shots, you guys are certainly 3 14-carat suckers. Getting rid of me won't get you off the hook. You want to worry about the person who hired me, a very determined character.
3: You mean Sam Morgan?
1: You know Morgan is in hock up to his neck just trying to keep his newspaper going. Now, I'm talking about somebody who can buy and sell the three of you guys.
2: Can't you see he's just stalling?
3: Nah, let him talk.
0: Who are you referring to, Valentine?
1: The person in this room who insisted that you put this thing over my eyes so I wouldn't see. You don't need eyes to smell lilac water.
5: Wally, take the blindfold off him.
1: Hello, Mrs. Sharon.
5: I see I've underrated you, young man.
0: What is this?
1: You made a very stupid mistake, Mrs. Sharon, when you mentioned Ernie's name the other day. I only knew him as another Gunsel. How did you know his name? Unless you knew everything else that was going on, too.
3: A very unhealthy pastime, Alyssa. Double-crossing your partners.
0: Do you mind telling us why? Not that it's going to do you any good.
1: Now, well, I'll tell you why. She arranged for you gentlemen to help her take over the town. But you pushed her in the background. And that's one thing a Sharon can't stand, especially in her own bailiwick.
5: I don't see why you three mongrels should be so surprised. With you out of the way, I could find myself the kind of associates who'd realize that I own this town, even though I may need hired help to run it.
2: Listen to her, will you? It's a wonder she don't pack a ride.
3: Oh, shut up, Ernie.
1: One more thing you underrated, Mrs. Sharon. That corny item, public indignation. The plan worked too well. You saw that Sharon Dale might go back to the people. Then you decided to backtrack, so things would at least stay as they are.
0: So that's why you rounded us up, Alyssa. Showed us we had the wrong idea about each other. Valentine out of the way, we never would have found out what you did.
5: Clever of me, wasn't it?
3: Too clever.
2: Looks like I got 2 jobs to do.
0: No, we can't afford for you to have all that fun, Ernie. If both of them get knocked off, too many things to tie up. There'll be too many questions.
3: Well, what are we going to do? She ain't safe to have around.
0: No. Alyssa'll have to go.
5: Why, you don't dare.
0: An unfortunate accident right in your own home. You, Valentine, you're leaving town.
1: Am I?
0: You're too smart to hang around. You know there's nothing you can do. Won't be a piece of evidence against us. Take him on a train, Ernie, with you.
2: There ain't gonna be no mistake, Corrigan, this time.
3: Go on, do like he says.
2: Come on, Jack.
5: Good luck, young man. We may be seeing each other sometime. It was exciting while it lasted, wasn't it?
1: Yeah, a barrel of fun. Especially for all the innocent bystanders.
2: Outside, Jack, outside.
1: All right. Hey, now look, Ernie, you're seeing me off. And I'm glad to get out of this town, see? So take that small howitzer out of my back, will you?
2: You don't know how lucky you are.
1: I'm just getting lucky, Buster, because you're getting careless. You are... You had a lot more than that coming to you, Ernie. But that's where you're lucky. I don't have the time.
6: But I don't know whom we can get, Valentine. You know how long it takes for the police to do anything when it involves Corrigan or any of those fellows?
7: No matter what she's done, we've got to try to help her.
6: I know. I'll get a couple of state troopers.
1: And anybody else we can trust. Tell them to meet us at the Sharon place.

0: They didn't waste any time getting here.
1: George, this is horrible.
0: Yeah, and they kept their word about making it look like an accident. Old ladies have been known to fall downstairs and break their necks.
2: Oh. It's going to be hard for Sharondale to believe the truth about his first lady.
0: Sam, you're not going to print the truth. And nobody's ever going to know it.
1: But, George...
0: It's going to be the first real service she's ever done for the town she was supposed to love.
2: But, Valentine, people have the right to know that this Mrs. Sharon was really responsible for Tucker and all the others. She was feeding on every racket in the town.
0: But wouldn't it be smarter to let them think she was pure as driven snow?
1: I don't get it, George.
0: What better way of being swept into office, Sam, than making the good citizens think that a sainted member of the Fonding family was brutally murdered by gangsters they allowed to thrive all these years?
2: Well, we may never be able to prove that.
0: That's going to be your first job in office, Mayor Morgan.

0: Well, goodbye, Johnny. Take care of yourself.
1: I wanted to ask you something, Mr. Valentine. If Dad gets to be mayor, can he make me deputy sheriff or something so I could carry a gun?
2: You better not let your mother hear you say that. You ought to be thinking of your schoolwork and keeping out of trouble.
1: You're sweet on her, Mr. Valentine.
0: I guess you could call it that.
1: Can't be much fun, having a girl who's always trying to keep you out of trouble.
2: Now, look here,
0: oh,
2: Johnny.
0: Oh, as a matter of fact, kid, I have all I can do to keep her from getting into trouble before I do.
1: Honest? Gee, you better hurry up and marry her before somebody else gets her.
2: Love that boy.

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0: Next week, when you tune our way for another adventure of George Valentine, you'll hear George saying...
1: All right, now, Mrs. Pebbleman, Brooksy, jump in the car and hurry. I don't want to use this gun if I can help it.
2: Mr. Valentine, they were waiting here for you. All those men, they was going to kill you.
1: Yeah, well, they still have the same idea. Come on, get in the back, Mrs. Pebbleman. Let her roll, Brooksy. And don't stop till we get to your place. Get there before that gunsel does. Or we'll be missing one perfectly good client.

Tonight's Adventure of George Valentine has been brought to you by Standard of California on behalf of independent Chevron gas stations and Standard stations throughout the West. Let George Do It stars Robert Bailey as George with Francis Robinson as Brooksy. Tonight's story was written by David Victor and Herbert Little Jr. and directed by Don Clark. Also heard in the cast were Hal K. Dawson as Morgan, Virginia Gregg as Mrs. Morgan, Jerry Farber as Johnny, Miriam Wolfe as Mrs. Sharon, Larry Dobkin as Wally, Ed Begley as Corrigan, and Bob Dryden as Ernie. The music is composed and presented by Eddie Dunstetter, your announcer, John Heaston. Listen again next week, same time, same station, to Let George Do It. 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

0: from Hollywood. It's time now for...
1: Johnny Dollar.
2: Howdy, Mr. Dollar. My name is Jake Denham. I own a cattle ranch out here in Craig, Colorado. How'd you like to come out here and see me?
1: Colorado?
2: That's right. I have a policy with one of your companies, Tri-Western, office over in Denver.
1: Well, what seems to be the trouble, Mr. Denham?
2: Trouble? Oh, nothing like that. Not at all.
1: Then why have you called me?
2: Well, you see, the brand I use in my beef cattle is a Lazy J.D.
1: Yeah, you said your name is Jake Denham.
2: That's right. But J.D. is your initials, too.
1: Oh, yeah.
2: Yeah.
1: And the lazy part fits me to a T. But now, why have you called me?
2: Well, you see, I listen to your radio program every week. All those insurance cases you handle all over the country.
1: Glad to hear it.
2: And I just... Well, I thought the Lazy J.D. being your initials, too, and all the local color out here, and... Well, maybe you'd like to come and get some local atmosphere for one of your stories.
1: Oh, now, wait a minute, Mr. Denham. If you have some insurance matter you'd like me to investigate...
2: Well, no. I told you why I thought you ought to come. So can you, right away?
1: You sure there's nothing wrong out there?
2: No, like I said, a lot of local color. Nice place to stay here at the ranch. How about it?
1: Well, I've a couple of days' work on some reports to finish up.
2: Then right after that, huh?
1: Well...
2: Good. I'll be waiting for you. Goodbye.
1: Look. And everything's really okay, huh?
2: Goodbye.
1: Mr. Denham, I think you're lying through your teeth.
0: Bob Bailey in the exciting adventures of the man with the action-packed expense account. America's fabulous freelance insurance investigator.
1: Yours truly, Johnny Dollar.
0: And now, Act One of Yours Truly, Johnny Dollar.

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1: Johnny, good to hear from you. Are you out in this neighborhood?
0: Nope, still in Hartford. Hal, I want you to okay an expense account for me.
1: Well, now that depends.
0: Listen, do you know a client of yours by the name of Jake Denham?
1: Yes. As I recall, he owns a big cattle ranch over near the little town of Craig.
0: Uh-huh.
1: Carries a straight life of something like 40, 50,000.
0: Well, look, I got a phone call from him begging me to come out there and see him.
1: Oh? Something wrong?
0: He says not, but I don't believe him.
1: Well, have you any reason to think something is wrong?
0: Well, only the half-baked excuse he gave me for wanting to see me. Look, Hal, I realize this is just a hunch, but...
1: Certainly sounds like it to me.
0: But my hunches have saved your company a lot of dough on occasion. So how about it?
1: Okay. Put it this way. If you run into something out there and clear it up, we'll pay the freight. If not, well, you just go ahead and have yourself a vacation at your own expense. Okay?
0: Oh, now, why don't you relax that iron grip on the purse strings for a change, huh?
1: Why? What would you do?
0: Okay. But I warn you, Hal, if this does turn into a case for your company, my expense account is going to knock you right off your feet.
1: Oh, now, wait a minute.
0: Bye-bye.
1: Johnny.
0: It took me nearly 4 days to clear up the reports I had to finish. I wish now it hadn't, that I'd left Hartford immediately. Expense account item 2, $133. Plane fare and all the incidentals I could think of, Hartford to Denver. I got there shortly after 7 a.m. Item 3, $50, deposit on a drive-your-own car, in which I promptly headed north and west on Highway 40. That is, after getting out of the traffic in Denver itself, and believe me, that town has it. The 200-mile drive to Craig was routine, except for the lush green hills, the snow-topped mountains, the vast meadows and forests. Colorful Colorado, they call it, and it sure is. Finally, about noon, I pulled into Craig and stopped at the Cosgrove Hotel for lunch. That's item 4, 350. From the waitress, I got directions to the Lazy J.D. Ranch.
2: About 8 miles south on the Yampa River, just off Route 789. You want some dessert?
0: Oh, no, thanks. This is fine.
2: Hey, you one of the relatives?
0: Relatives?
2: Oh, of course not. You're too late.
0: Too late for what?
2: It was real beautiful, though. Half the town turned out for it, and most of the big ranchers.
0: What are you talking about?
2: Oh, my gosh, it's after 1:30. Look, I'm not supposed to be on duty now, and I got a date with my boyfriend.
0: Hey, well, now...
2: Excuse me,
0: now,
2: I
0: wait a
2: go.
0: Second.
2: Just pay the cashier in the lobby.
0: Well, but look, I... Okay. I paid my check to the cashier, went out to my car, climbed in, and headed for the Lazy J.D. There must have been several thousand acres to the ranch. All rich, green, healthy-looking pasture land. And Lord knows how many head of beef cattle. The main ranch house was a rather small but well-kept affair near the gate to the road from the highway. And then I saw it. A long piece of black crepe hanging on the doorframe.
3: Yes?
0: How do you do? My name is Dollar, Johnny Dollar.
3: Oh, Johnny Dollar. Why didn't you come before?
0: What?
3: He begged you to come, didn't he? To come right away?
0: Mr. Denham? Yes, but I told him...
3: Then why didn't you? You might have saved him.
0: Saved him?
3: Yes, saved him. We buried him this morning. And I think he was murdered.

0: Act two of yours truly, Johnny Dollar, in a moment.
1: The American writer Christopher Morley once wrote, "When you sell a man a book, you don't sell him just 12 ounces of paper, ink, and glue. You sell him a whole new way of life," unquote. Now, that goes double when you give, not sell, a book. But the gift of 550 books to little children increases the legacy tenfold. Near the end of 1960, the employees of the Chase Manhattan Bank started a people-to-people program with such a gift to school children of a town in Tanganyika. That's on the southeast coast of Africa. And to give you an idea how the books were received by the children, let me first quote from Francis Bacon. He's an English writer of a few centuries back. He said, "Some books are to be tasted, others to be swallowed, and some few to be chewed and digested." In the past, children in Tanganyika may have done a little tasting and chewing and a little swallowing and digesting. But there's one certain thing. They wound up devouring the books they received from the United States. And they did so much of it that they, the ones in high school anyway, were able to reach the level of English children their age and pass the exams at the same time. That takes a lot of book learning, as they say. Now, the gift of these books from the United States of America may have seemed a small thing to the senders, but the boys in Tanganyika who received them know that they've opened a whole new way of life. They've greatly increased understanding in the classroom of freedom, the right of all men everywhere.
0: And now, Act Two of yours truly, Johnny Dollar and the Bum Steer Matter.
2: The tall, beautiful girl standing in the doorway of the ranch house at the Lazy J.D. outside of Craig, Colorado, was dressed in black. The red about her eyes showed that she'd been crying. But there were no tears in them now.
3: Jake Denham was my father, Mr. Dollar. I'm Virginia.
2: And you think he was murdered?
3: Why do you think he called and begged you to come out here?
2: Any idea who might have done it?
3: Yes. Big Mike. Mike Craven.
2: Who's he?
3: He owns the Sea Lucky Star and wants to own every other ranch around here, and he will unless somebody stops him.
2: How did your father die?
3: Anthrax. That's what they said it was.
2: I thought that was a disease of cattle.
3: People, too, if they get infected from the cattle.
2: And that's what happened to your father?
3: That's what they say, but there's no anthrax around here. Our ranch is clean.
2: Look, let's go inside and sit down and talk about this.
3: Sure, I'll talk about it. If only somebody will listen. In here, John.
2: Oh, thanks. Are you, all alone?
3: Now that Dad's gone, he and I ran the ranch. Now it's up to me. Sit down.
2: Thank you. Virginia, were you trying to tell me out there that you think somebody tried to infect your herd with anthrax?
3: What would you think?
2: Who is your father's doctor?
4: Dr. Regis Ross from in town. Who are you?
2: Well, my name is Dollar, insurance investigator.
4: Say, you fellows act pretty fast, don't you?
2: Sometimes.
4: Feeling all right now, honey?
3: I guess so.
4: I told the hands that you're in full charge now. They'll take their orders from you. Or from me.
3: Or from...
4: Sure.
3: Sure, I guess that's best. Thank you, Pete.
4: They might as well get used to it, because after we're married... Look, honey, why wait any longer? I know this is a bad time to talk about
3: yes,
4: it. But
3: Pete.
4: I also know, and you know, that this is no time for you to try to go it alone.
3: But what about your medical school?
4: I'll give it up. This is a lot more important than... You're a lot more important. Oh, look, Jenny, you've stalled me for a long, long time.
3: I know, Pete, because I... Don't you see I can run this ranch alone?
4: No. You need me, honey. And I'm here to help you.
3: Do you know how Dad felt?
4: Sure. That all I wanted was this ranch. The same as he felt about anybody else who ever came here.
2: Just who are you, Pete?
3: This is Pete Kermer, Johnny. My fiancé, I guess.
4: That's right.
2: Didn't I see a Kermer ranch on the way out here, a small one?
4: That's right. My pa's. He's Carl Kermer.
2: Well, what do you think caused the death of Virginia's dad?
4: Just what everybody says, Mr. Dollar. Galloping anthrax from that Hereford.
3: Then why did he send for Mr. Dollar to come?
4: I'm afraid we'll never know, honey.
3: Well, I do. It's because he knew something was going to happen to him.
2: Where is that steer now?
4: Buried. On orders from the vet and the state inspector. Mr. Dollar.
2: Yeah?
4: You said investigator. Hadn't you better talk to Dr. Ross?
2: Yeah, I guess so. Want to let me have his address?
4: Sure. I'll write it down for you.
2: And while you're at it, tell me where I can find the veterinarian and that state inspector, too.
4: Sure. Why not?
2: When I left them, a few minutes later, Pete was still making a quiet, but I must say effective pitch for Virginia's hand. Expense account item 5, 10 cents for a phone call to the state inspector. He told me he'd never seen the infected steer on the Lazy JD, that he was confined to his bed at the time. I called the vet's office, and he was expected back shortly. So I sat around the hotel lobby and glanced over some magazines. And then, in one of them, I found an article that made my eyes fairly pop out of my head. Item 6, I called the vet again. He was in.
5: You caught me just in time, Mr. Dollar. I was about to drive over to the Sea Lucky Star Ranch for dinner. Mike Craven and I are old friends.
2: That's so?
5: Yes, ever since we roomed together at college.
2: Oh, I see. I understand you're the man who spotted the anthrax out at the Lazy JD.
5: Yes, sir, that's right. Just that one Hereford. How it ever got to him, I'll never know. The rest of that herd is absolutely clean. That poor old Jake Denham, too.
2: You think he became infected from that steer?
5: Well, how else could it be? Galloping anthrax, just like that.
2: Doctor, where is that steer buried? Do you know?
5: Yes, I had it buried myself. It's some miles out in the far corner of the Lazy J.D. property.
2: Then phone the Sea Lucky Star and call off your dinner date. You and I are going out to take a look at that carcass.
5: Well, now, just a minute, Jim. You're investigator, did you say you are?
2: That's right.
5: I suppose you have some authority.
2: What I don't have, I can get. Tell me, Doctor, is there some reason why you don't want me to see the carcass of that steer?
5: No. Well, let's go.
2: Along the way, we picked up two fellows who were handy with pick and shovel. It was almost dark now, so I bought a couple of powerful flashlights at one of the local hardware stores. That's item 7925. It took a couple of hours for the two men to dig down to the carcass of the steer, but they finally exposed one flank of the unfortunate animal.
6: Yeah, so you sure planted this critter deep, Doc. But there's part of him. Give us a few more minutes, and we'll have it.
5: No, wait.
6: Huh?
5: Mr. Dollar, come down here into the hole.
2: Sure. What's the matter, Doc?
5: The color of that carcass. I don't understand this.
2: What are you talking about?
5: Well, this doesn't make sense. The deterioration and putrefaction that always occurs, well, it simply isn't here.
2: You mean it's possible it wasn't anthrax killed this steer?
5: But I'm sure that all the symptoms, the swellings in the subcutaneous connective tissues, in the interstices of the muscles and lymphatic glands, and in the membranes of the mouth and tongue. They were all there, and they were edematous, too.
2: Poison have possibly produced those symptoms?
5: Poison?
2: Yeah, look, I read in a magazine this afternoon that strychnia often produces symptoms very much like those of tetanus, lockjaw.
5: Yes, that's true. But a poison that would... Good heaven.
2: Yeah?
5: Why, I haven't heard of it since my college days. Quintanogen sulfide. But why?
2: Good question.
5: No, Dollar. Because it wouldn't explain the death of old Jake Denham.
2: If it was anthrax.
5: What?
2: Or was he poisoned, too?
5: Good heavens, you mean you think that he...
2: Wait a minute. Doctor, the brand on the rump of this animal.
5: Well, that's Denham's own brand, the Lazy Jake.
2: Yeah, but it looks to me like it was put on over another brand.
5: Yes. Yes, you're right.
2: Any way of finding out what the original brand was?
5: No. Yes, Mrs. Dollar. The other side, the inside of the hide might show it.
2: Then, Doctor, you got a skinning job to do.
5: All right. Hand me my bag there, please.
2: Okay, here you are. Go to it, Doc.
5: Thank you.
2: Is that poison? Yes. How much to infect a man?
5: Well, even a small scratch on the skin could absorb enough to be fatal. No wonder the Dr. Ross...
2: Ross was the one who treated Jake Denham.
5: Yeah. No wonder we couldn't understand why death came so...
2: Well?
5: No.
2: Can you see what the original brand was?
5: Yes. Yes, I can. I'm afraid so.
2: Let me hold the light a little. Oh. I see.
5: But I can't believe it, Mr. Dollar.
2: Pretty clear, though, isn't it? See Lucky Star.
0: Act three of yours truly, Johnny Dollar, in a moment.
1: A couple of thousand years ago, the ancient sage Diogenes remarked that all things are in common among friends. Well, he didn't mean that only material goods were in common among friends, but that they shared their troubles as well. For a long time, the United States Armed Forces have been a friend in time of need, during fires, floods, and pestilence all over the world. Many peoples of the earth have come to believe in the friendship which the U.S. military personnel have spread for so many years, and the calls for help they answer in time of personal emergency, a response which has always been immediate. Not long ago, a Korean Buddhist nun was suffering from beriberi, an advanced form of acute malnutrition. But she was living in an isolated monastery deep in the Korean hills and valleys. Her sister nuns contacted the nearest Army Signal Corps relay station, and wheels began turning. In no time, an Army helicopter landed at the station's helipad. American soldiers carried the stricken nun to the copter. She was flown to a waiting ambulance and whisked away to the hospital. Her recovery was rapid, thanks to the United States Army, her newfound friends. Army helicopter men helped in many other ways. Over the 108 islands of the Ryukyus that spread from southern Japan to northern Formosa, Army helicopters are constantly whirling their blades as they hop from one island to another on missions of mercy. They bring food donated by American women on Okinawa, or they bring vital medicine to save a life. They also bring friendship and understanding and freedom, the right of all men everywhere.
0: And now, Act Three of yours truly, Johnny Dollar and the Bum Steer Matter.
7: Looks pretty bad, doesn't it, Mr. Dollar?
2: Yeah, Doc. It looks as though this Hereford steer was brought over from the Sea Lucky Star, was rebranded with a Lazy J.D., was given the poison to make it look like it died of anthrax.
7: Yeah, but Mike Craven owns the Sea Lucky Star. I know him, Dollar. I've known him ever since our college days.
2: Medical college?
7: Oh, no, just during the preparatory years. But Big Mike couldn't have done a thing like this.
2: Big Mike has wanted to get his hands on the Lazy J.D. for years,
7: well,
2: hasn't he?
7: Of course, so have a lot of other big ranchers, but I'd stake my life on it. He'd never do it. Hey, wait, wait.
2: Yeah?
7: You should have taken that left turn to get to the Sea Lucky Star.
2: That's not where we're heading.
7: Yeah. Well, then where?
2: If I remember correctly, it's this road to the right here.
7: Well, you mean the K-Bar K?
2: Got any better ideas?
7: Well, I'll be... The ranch house is dark.
2: It won't be for long. Would you call this a good ranch, Doc?
7: No, old Carl has been just a hanger-on. He hasn't made the place pay for quite some...
8: What's going on out there? Who is it?
2: Johnny Dollar, Pete.
8: Oh?
2: I want to talk to you.
8: Oh, sure. Door's open. I'll be right down.
2: Come on, Doc.
7: Let's see if I can find the light switch.
2: This flashlight will do. We're going on upstairs.
7: Huh?
8: Wait down there. I'll be right down.
2: We'll be right up.
8: Well, now, wait a minute, if you don't mind.
2: Wow. Nice place you have up here.
8: Look, I asked you to wait down. Dr. Cummings.
7: I'm sorry, Peter, but this...
2: How'd you make out with Virginia Denham, Pete? Convince her to marry you?
8: That's none of your business, Mr. Dollar. Now, just what do you want?
2: Pretty nice ranch to get your hands on, that Lazy J.D.
8: I beg your pardon.
2: Combination bedroom and study, huh?
8: As Virginia told you, I've been going to college.
2: Yeah, medical school. Nice set of books you have here.
8: Of course, I'll have to give that up now.
2: Oh, you're going to have to give up a lot of things.
8: What?
2: Where did you get it, Pete? What was the name of that stuff, Doctor?
7: Quintanogen sulfide.
8: What do you know about...
2: Well...
8: I don't know what you're talking about.
2: Then why the marker in this book on toxicology?
8: Marker?
2: That was a foolish thing to do, Pete. A dead giveaway.
8: Yeah, I told you. I don't know what you're talking about.
2: Yep. Right here. Intelligent Sulfide.
4: I never heard of it.
2: You're lying, Pete.
4: No.
2: Giving it to that Hereford was probably a cinch.
4: Listen, you...
2: But how did you give it to Jake Denham?
4: Dollar, that's something you'll never live to know.
2: Oh, look, now, wait a minute. Put the thing away.
4: No! Now, stand back!
2: I said, look out, you...
4: Stop!
2: Oh, thanks, Doc. I guess he'd forgotten all about you until you landed that chair on his head.
7: Yes. Now, I suppose I'll have to patch this... patch him up a bit.
2: Oh, absolutely. He'll have to look nice for the trial, won't he, Doc? Expense account item 8, $55.95. Living expenses in Craig while waiting for the autopsy on Jake Denham. And yes, the same drug was used on him as on the Hereford steer. A small bottle of the rare drug was found in Pete Kermer's trunk. So Pete's not only lost a chance for a nice ranch, but for living very long. Expense account total, including incidentals and fare back to Hartford, $618.50. On second thought, how's about just sending that check to the community chest? Then I'll feel a little better about this case. And about myself, too. Yours truly, Johnny Dollar.

0: And now, here is our star to tell you about next week's story.
1: Next week, an old ghost town out in Montana. But one of the ghosts carries a .38 Colt. Join us, won't you? Yours truly, Johnny Dollar.
0: Yours truly, Johnny Dollar, starring Bob Bailey, originates in Hollywood. It is produced and directed by Jack Johnstone, who also wrote tonight's story. Heard in our cast were Virginia Gregg, Gene Tatum, Will Wright, Jack Edwards, Howard McNear, Sam Edwards, and Forrest Lewis. Be sure to join us next week, same time and station, for another exciting story of yours truly, Johnny Dollar. Dan Cumberly speaking.

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8: And Alex.
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15: Stay tuned for Nero Wolfe. If the chimes shudder a little on Sunday afternoon, well, they know there's mystery in store Sunday with men of action like Mike Waring, better known as the Falcon. who brings his fearless and romantic touch to the solution of another mystery. After the Falcon, it's High Adventure. Then the big guy steps in. The new private eye, Charlie Weil, concludes with a few casual homicides. The chimes mean mystery and action this Sunday afternoon on NBC. Transcribed.
16: My boss is the smartest and the stubbornest, the fattest and the laziest, the cleverest and the craziest, the most extravagant detective in the world, Nero Wolfe.
17: It's the adventure of Stamped for Murder, with that brilliant, eccentric private detective, orchid fancier and gargantuan gourmet, Nero Wolfe, starring Sidney Greenstreet.
18: Instructions for this morning, Archie. Your notebook, please. First, Mr. Salins back. Inform him that the Long Island peafowl he sent were most unsatisfactory. Peafowl's breast flesh is not sweet and tender unless it is well protected from all alarms, especially from the air, to prevent nervousness. Long Island is full of airplanes.
16: Look, Mr. Wolf,
18: I shall want a dozen chickens that have been raised on bluebirds and a fresh-killed lamb for tomorrow.
16: Mr. Wolf, please listen.
18: Mr. Gooden, be quiet, and then dinner on the following day becomes a problem.
16: Mr. Wolf, dinner any day is going to be a problem if we don't pay Sausenbach's bill.
18: Then pay it.
16: With what? The bank account's empty.
18: Ridiculous. They were $4,000 yesterday.
16: But you bought that shipment of orchid bulbs from Weinold Gluckner. Mr. Wolf, we need money. You've got to stop eating and drinking beer long enough to earn some.
18: Phew. You're an alarmist.
16: Will you, for the love of heaven, stop turning down clients and turn an honest dollar? I've got a couple of prospects right outside the door.
18: Send them away.
16: No, sir.
18: Send them away. Tell them I've gone to Egypt.
16: Nothing doing, sir.
18: Confound you, Archie. Obey orders. Send them away.
19: Miss Kent, Mr. Rodman, come in, please.
18: Thank you. Confound you, Archie. You're mutinous.
16: Yes, sir, and you're stuck with it. This is Miss Gloria Kent and Mr. Rodman. They arrived as advertised with a pressing problem.
18: Good morning. You people are here by sufferance only. I shall speak to Mr. Goodwin about it later. Yes, indeed. I don't like pressing problems, Miss Kent. What are yours?
20: My father.
18: Indeed, I'm not a court of domestic relations, Miss Kent. What did your father do? Beat you? Withhold your earnings? Discourage your suitors? Mr. Goodwin should have informed you this office did not undertake cases involving marital or family problems.
20: But that's not...
18: If Mr. Goodwin had not been beguiled by your pretty face, he might have warned you and avoided this embarrassment to you and annoyance to me.
16: Now, take it easy. How many times have I told you don't know how to handle women?
18: Then suppose you let Miss Kent handle me.
20: Well, it's simply this, Mr. Wolfe. I had some money my mother left me. My father's just spent it without my permission. I want it back without a scandal.
18: Thanks, Miss Kent. How much has spent?
20: $10,000. Father bought a treasure map.
18: Indeed? From whom?
20: A pair of swindlers named Cross and Halleck. They've driven him crazy, talking about fortune salvaged from the SS this and the SS that. He's got a map and old letters he studies. He's childish.
18: Many fortunes have been recovered. Many more await on the sea bottom. How do you know your father has been duped?
21: Well, I know.
18: You do, Mr. Rodman.
21: Yes. Cross and Halleck bought some old letters for me, written by my grandfather from Hawaii. They used them to manufacture the map and evidence. And that's what they sold to Kent.
20: Father thought he was being so clever. He had the paper analyzed. Of course, the document research laboratory said the letters were genuine. They were. But something new had been added. I'd have never known if Mr. Rodman hadn't told me.
18: You're a party to the swindle, Mr. Rodman?
21: I was not. I never knew what they were up to.
20: Mr. Wolfe, you've got to help me. I can't do anything with Father. I can't convince him. Even Mr. Rodman can't...
18: No, Miss Kent, I'm sorry. This is not for me.
20: But you must. You must.
18: Not in my office, madam. No tears. Please, Archie, stop her.
16: Okay.
18: Archie, when Miss Kent has finished her disgraceful exhibition, show them out.
21: How dare you walk out on a...
16: Easy. I know him. You don't. He gets into a panic when women cry, or else he's curious about what Fritz is cooking for lunch. Now, just wait a minute, please. Oh, aren't you ashamed of yourself walking out like that on that poor kid?
18: That hysterical Gamma.
19: She's lost all of her money. She needs help.
18: I charge high fees, Archie.
19: So charge a small fee. Do you want her to starve?
18: Good heavens. Starve? How monstrous.
19: I'm not kidding. While you'll be in here smelling your dinner, she and her father will be starving.
18: I thought you were bringing me a paying client.
19: Well, this is different. She's,
18: You're beautiful. Archie, you're impossible. Oh, very well. Go back into them. Get names, addresses, facts. I am not committed to Miss Kent's case, but we'll see. Be a tribute I pay for your weakness, for a pretty face.
19: Rodman and Gloria Kent were gone, however. So all I had were the few facts they'd given me before they met Wolf. I felt guilty about that when he came back into the office and sat down in his specially built chair. He closed his eyes, and I glared at him. Well, how much of you is awake? Mr. Wolf. Well, they disappeared. Did you tell me you were going to help this girl just to get her out of the office, or did you mean it?
18: You're a gadfly.
19: No, sir. No, sir. You made a promise, and you're stuck with it.
18: What did you get from Rodman?
19: Name, address, occupation. He's a librarian, that's all.
18: Very careless, Archie. You missed a significant point.
19: Such as,
18: How did Rodman discover the letters he sold were being altered by forgery and used for swindle? How did he locate the dupe, Mr. Kent?
19: I guess you're right. I'll ask him next time. But what about now? Are you going to get Gloria's money back?
18: I assume you call Miss Kent Gloria solely in order to annoy me. It does. Stop it. Get Cross and Halleck.
19: On my way.
18: You'll find them at the Hotel Bogart.
19: Wrong, sir. According to my notes, their address is...
18: Never mind their address. The Hotel Bogart is the headquarters for successful confidence tricksters. They celebrate their victories there while the money lasts. You will possibly find Cross and Halleck drinking whiskey or lunching. Probably both.
19: I located Cross and Halleck in the hotel bar and lured them back to our place on 35th Street. Wolf was sitting behind his desk with his hands crossed on his impressive middle, at peace with his lunch and the world when I ushered them in. He sat bolt upright and scorched me with a look. Good afternoon, Mr. Wolf. The tall one's name is Cross, the short one is Halleck. They want to help me invest my money. Gentlemen, Mr. Nero Wolf.
1: Huh?
2: Who? Nero Wolf.
1: Hey, what is this?
18: Confound you, Archie. How drunk are they?
19: Not too drunk for business.
1: Let's get out of here. Come on.
19: Wait a minute.
1: Chill, duck, decoy.
19: You want me to keep him here, Mr. Wolf?
18: Not by violence, Archie. Come back here, gentlemen. Unless you want 7 years in the state penitentiary.
1: Unless what? You got nothing on us, Wolf. Nothing.
18: I have the Kent case.
1: The Kent? That's a laugh. We're sitting pretty. Sitting pretty.
18: You are not, sir. You imagine you possess legal immunity. Mr. Kent believes you are a grotesque balderdash and will not sue for fraud. Miss Kent cannot sue because she is reluctant to accuse her father of wrongfully obtaining her money. Ergo, you think you are invulnerable.
1: Now, listen.
18: But you forget me. I'm a detective with a fee to earn.
19: A big fee.
18: Quiet, Archie. I am determined to get that fee. Therefore, as Miss Kent's agent, I can and will bring action against you. I'm indifferent to her tears or her father's disgrace. I'm indifferent to anything outside of money. You will return the $10,000 to me at once, sir, or you will be in jail by morning.
1: You mean that?
18: I do, Mr. Cross.
1: Howie. Yeah? Come here. Yeah.
18: Come on, honey.
1: Okay. Here, Mr. Wolf. Halleck and I have decided we don't want to get in any trouble with you. Here's your $10,000.
19: Let's have it.
1: Give the dough to Kent, Mr. Wolf, and get the letters and map back for us. You've got a reputation for being tricky, but honest. We trust you. Come on, Halleck, let's go.
19: Well, how about that?
18: Preposterous.
19: No, sir. Take a look. $10,000, genuine coin of the realm.
18: That man Cross is a fool. Does he imagine I am to be fooled so easily?
19: What do you mean he left the money?
18: He surrendered too quickly, Archie. Too easily. And that money in the envelope he was carrying all ready to refund. Why?
19: Well, maybe he's got a better sucker. I heard him mention a Ben Sanford.
18: Nonsense. Does he need Kent's forged letters and map to cheat this Ben Sanford? Couldn't he prepare another set?
19: I guess you're right. Something's fishy.
18: In any event, it's no concern of mine, thank heaven.
19: Why not?
18: I'm not committed to Miss Kent in any way. As a favor to you, I undertook to regain her money. I have done that. You may take it back to her and obtain the forged papers in return.
19: But,
18: Silence, Mr. Goodwin Godier, redhead charmer. Leave me in peace. I intend to spend this afternoon with my new world atlas.
19: I left him 3,000 miles up the Amazon with his magnifying glass and drove up to East 69th Street. The Kent house was a broken-down little brownstone, and as I went up the stoop, the door opened and Gloria Kent burst out like a skyrocket. Hey, Miss Kent, easy, easy.
20: Let go of me. Let go.
19: What's wrong? What's wrong?
20: Wrong. Wrong. Nothing is wrong. Nothing at all.
19: Well, how about seeing your father?
20: You want to see my father? Come inside.
19: Oh, for the love of heaven.
20: Come inside, Mr. Goodwin. I'll introduce you. He's in a back room. Come right through the living room.
19: What else came through this living room? A hurricane?
20: No, Mr. Goodwin. Something else. There's my father, Mr. Goodwin.
19: What in the devil? He's dead. His throat's cut.
20: Father, this is Archie Goodwin from Nero Wolf's office. He and his boss refused to help while they could. Maybe he can help you now.
19: Stop it.
20: All I'm good for now is revenge. That's all.
19: Stop it. Stop it and look at me. When did it happen?
20: I don't know.
19: When did you find him?
20: Just now.
19: Keep looking at me. Who went through this house like a hurricane? You?
20: No.
19: Where did you go after you left the office?
20: To the laboratory.
19: What lab?
20: Document research. The place that checked the map.
19: How long were you there?
20: Until an hour ago. I was with Mr. Rodman.
19: Keep looking at me. And then?
20: I had lunch.
19: With Rodman?
20: Alone. And then I came home.
19: All right. All right, now listen to me. I want you to go to Mr. Wolf's house right now. Have you got a cab there?
20: Yes.
19: All right, take a cab. I've got to stay here, but I'll call Mr. Wolf and tell him you're on the way. Now get. I called Wolf, told him everything, and he instructed me to advise Inspector Kramer, who arrived with the homicide squad. I gave the inspector everything while the squad photographed and measured, print-dusted and detected. At 3:30, Kramer took me back to the house on 35th Street for a fight with Wolf.
2: It's a great story, Wolf. Great. Kent buys a phony treasure map. Everybody knows it's phony except Kent. But Cross and Halleck try to buy it back, and Kent gets himself murdered.
18: Did you find the map and letters in the house, Inspector?
2: No, I didn't.
18: The killer was after the map.
2: A phony map?
18: Certainly.
2: Why?
18: Well, if we knew that, we would know why Cross and Halleck so willingly paid back the money and why Kent was murdered.
19: Maybe it's not phony.
2: I'd better see the girl now.
18: Oh, you fancy her for the murder?
2: Well, I'll know after I ask a few questions.
18: Tonight. She's had a shock, Mr. Kramer. She needs rest.
2: Look, Wolf, I want her.
18: Why bother with her when there's so much to be done?
2: Yes, such as?
18: Cross and Halleck, find them. And the mystery man they spoke of, Ben Sanford. These are the men you want now, not this poor, overwrought girl.
2: Yeah. All right. The girl will be here for questioning tonight, though, huh?
18: Tonight, Mr. Kramer.
2: Okay. You'll hear from me later on.
19: Well, you buffaloed him out of that, okay. Say, why don't you want her questioned? Is she guilty?
18: I don't know.
19: Well, what did she say when she got here?
18: She said nothing. She never arrived.
19: She never what?
18: She never arrived.
19: Well, then why did you tell Kramer she was resting?
18: Would he have believed the truth? She must be found. More important, we must learn why forged letters and forged map produces turmoil.

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2: You'll ever see any photographs of the Kent map? I don't think any were taken.
3: Indeed.
2: But guess who runs the document research laboratory? No, don't guess. You probably know. A man named Ben Sanford, and he's sitting right here looking at me.
3: Bring him home with you.
2: Home? But it's 4 p.m. This is the sacred hour when you pray over your orchid.
3: Then Mr. Sanford can join the ceremony.
4: Hey, how about this place? How about it? There must be a million flowers up here.
2: No, not flowers. Orchids only. Mr. Wolf has 10,000 plants.
4: Never saw anything like it.
2: And you never will again, brother.
4: Hey, what kind is that on the bench?
2: Oh, that's our pride and joy. Odontogosum harianum. Above them, the Van Peter Serrana, and the pink ones are the Coelogiani pandoratas. Now, the large object, mulching flower pots, is Nero Wolf. Mr. Wolf, Ben Sanford.
5: Good afternoon, sir.
4: Hi. I came along to be obliging. I've got nothing to say about anything.
5: How much have you offered Cross and Halleck for their treasure map?
4: No comment.
5: Mr. Sanford, I'm going to make some assumptions. I assume that you are not, in fact, a document expert, but an accessory to the fraud of Halleck and Cross.
4: No comment.
5: That you actually prepare fraudulent maps for those swindlers, and then in the guise of an expert, guarantee their authenticity.
4: No comment.
5: For this you must answer. You did guarantee the authenticity of the map and letters Kent bought. It's on record.
4: All right, I did.
5: Then will you admit they were forged?
4: What are you, a comic? No.
5: You guarantee the value of the Kent map?
4: Yes.
5: As an expert?
4: Yes.
5: Then you've convicted yourself of murder.
4: Murder? What is this?
5: Mr. Kent was murdered, sir. Evidently for the map and letters he bought. But of all persons involved, you alone believe in the value of the map. No one else does. Therefore, you alone would have murdered Kent for the map.
4: Well, for the love of... Now, wait a minute.
2: Chew it over, brother. Chew it over. Either way, he's got you.
4: Okay, you want me to level? Here it is.
5: Level, Archie.
2: Okay, boss. Thief-type talk. It means tell the truth.
4: It's like you say. The letters were bought from Rodman. I forged the map and evidence on them. I guaranteed them to Kent. To swindle.
5: The letters are without value?
4: Oh, sure, they're old, that's all. From 1851. Just tired family gossip and stuff.
5: Indeed. There we have the problem again, Archie. Mr. Kent is swindled with a map and letters that are known to be worthless. He alone believes the fantasy of the treasure.
4: There isn't any treasure. Never was.
5: Yet Cross and Halleck refunded the swindle money so eagerly. It is obvious they want those worthless documents back badly. Someone else wants them so bad, he murders Mr. Kent. Why?
2: I don't know.
5: Archie, we must find the girl. There's a chance she turned to Mr. Rodman for refuge. I'm sorry, you'll have to go there at once. If the girl isn't there, bring Rodman.
6: Yes?
2: Hello, Rodman. Remember me? I'm Archie Goodwin from Nero Wolf's office.
6: Oh, yes, of course.
2: I came to get Gloria Kent. There's been a change in plans. Tell her to come out, please.
6: Gloria? Well, she's not here. Why should she be?
2: Haven't you heard?
6: Heard what?
2: Well, I guess you'd better come down and see Wolf.
6: Mr. Goodwin, I'm afraid I can't. I'm rather busy.
2: Look, Rodman, maybe you ought to know. Old man Kent was murdered.
6: What?
2: Yes, just after you and Gloria left us.
6: Kent murdered? Well, this is awful, Mr. Goodwin.
2: You want to see Mr. Wolf now? Get your hat.
6: Murder? Well, believe me, I never wanted this. I'm going to tell Nero Wolf the whole mess. Every word of it.
2: Okay, then. Come on, let's go.
6: Yes, of course. Just a minute. I'll get my hat in the bedroom. Murdered? Kent? I never dreamed.
2: Come on, Rodman.
7: Oh.
2: What? I didn't hear you. Oh, Rodman.

0: What?
1: Oh, Robin. Oh, Robin. Good Lord, what next? Come on, come on.
2: Is it near, Wolf?
1: Archie here. We've had a tough break.
2: Yes?
1: While I was waiting for Rodman at the front door, he went into the bedroom for his hat. The killer was there.
2: How do you know?
1: He cut Rodman's throat.
2: Terrible.
1: The back window was open. It's a ground floor apartment. He was out and gone before I had a chance.
2: Archie, where were your wits?
1: Let me alone. I've had a man murdered 20 feet from me. You think I'm cheering?
2: Mr. Kramer is here, and he has news for us, Archie. He could not locate Cross and Halleck in their apartment. They had not been home all day. The maid informed him that she was waiting for her weekly salary.
1: Well, so what?
2: She was most angry and peppery, Mr. Kramer informs me.
1: Red pepper?
2: Exactly.
1: Okay. Okay, maybe I know what you mean. I'll try to deliver the goods this time. Goodbye. I drove down to the apartment house on Gramercy Square where Cross and Halleck lived, took the elevator up to the 10th floor, found the right door, and slipped in with a pass key. Come on out. Come out wherever you are. I know you're in here. You fooled Kramer pretending to be the maid, but you didn't fool Wolf. You'd better... Gloria! Cut it out, you idiot. Lay off! Archie, you dope. Archie Goodwin from Nero Wolf's office. Remember me?
3: Go.
1: Give me the gun, Gloria. Give it to me. Who did you think I was?
3: Halleck.
1: Oh, brilliant. So Wolf figured you out, huh? Oh, you are a brave girl. They killed your father. You came up here and waited for them. You were going to kill them right back, huh? Oh, that red-headed temper. And you bluffed Kramer into thinking you were the maid.
3: I had to do something. It was the only thing I could think of. To come here and kill him.
1: Well, you're coming home with Archie. And just remember one thing. When Wolf's working for you, don't try to do any thinking. It only gets in Wolf's way. I got Gloria Kent back to the house at 7 o'clock. I parked the car, brought her into the office, and got the shock of my life. There was a convention on. Wolf was there with Inspector Kramer representing the cops. Cross, Halleck, and Sanford were there representing the crooks. When Kramer saw Gloria, he scowled first at her and then at Wolf.
4: So it was a slick one after all, Wolf. You didn't have the girl. You had no intention of producing her.
5: Please, Mr. Kramer, that can wait. The other matter's more important. I dine at 8. That leaves me 1 hour to solve your murders.
4: Murders? More than one?
1: Yes, 2. Elmer Rodman.
4: By heaven, Goodwin, if you...
5: Please, Mr. Kramer, not now. First, Miss Kent. Good evening, Miss Kent. I presume you have met these gentlemen, Cross, Halleck, and Sanford.
3: I'll
5: take your purse, please.
3: Why?
5: Don't think me as naive as Mr. Goodwin, miss. When you left your home after the murder of your father, you took the map and letters with you. They are in your purse now.
3: That is true.
5: Archie, the purse. Thank you. We have here an interesting situation. There exists some old letters and map, forged and fraudulent. They're worth $10,000 and more to Cross and Halleck, and worth 2 murders to a killer. Why? There must be something of great value in the letters.
4: Yes, such as?
5: Something which Mr. Sanford could not see, although he worked on the document closely. Yet something which could be made manifest. What is the answer, Miss Kent? You know it?
3: I swear I don't.
5: Secret writing, Archie. Bring the chafing dish from the dining room.
1: Right.
4: Secret writing?
6: I saw nothing when I worked on those letters.
5: Naturally, Mr. Sanford, the writing is invisible. That heat is an agent. It makes most forms of secret writing visible.
1: The chafing dish, boss.
5: Thank you, Archie. Place it before me and light it.
1: Right.
5: Now I open Miss Kent's purse. From it, you see, I withdraw these ancient letters which he took from her house after her father's murder.
3: That's not true.
5: Archie.
1: That's enough, Gloria. That's enough. From now on, you just listen.
5: We remove the letters from the envelope and toast them gently. The secret ink vintage 1851 will easily succumb to the agency of heat.
7: Careful. Those envelopes will catch fire.
8: Hey, they've caught.
5: Don't be upset, Mr. Cross. Mr. Halleck.
0: The envelope!
5: They'll burn safely in the dish. We can concentrate on the writing. Watch closely. I don't want to be accused of trickery.
0: You fat fool. The envelopes are everything.
7: Put them out, Sanford. Don't sit there. Put them out.
5: Why, Mr. Harris?
7: Well, the stamps, the missionaries, they're worth a fortune.
5: The missionaries? Of course. You know that. Mr. Cross knows. So does Mr. Sanford, right?
0: Yeah, yeah.
7: Of course Sanford knows, you old fool.
5: Mr. Sanford is not alarmed. Why not, sir?
8: I don't know what you're talking about.
5: $50,000 or $100,000 is burning before your eyes, Mr. Sanford. Cross and Halleck are burning their fingers, putting out the flaming envelopes. And you sit there quite indifferently. Why?
8: Well, I've...
5: You know the value of the missionary stamps on the letters you bought from Rodman. But you know these aren't the real letters. Isn't that it?
0: Not the real letters?
8: I told you I'm tough to crack, Wolf. You didn't fool me with those dummies.
5: Dummies? How do you know? Mr. Cross didn't know. Mr. Halleck didn't know. How did you?
8: Well,
5: I'll tell you, sir. Only one man could know I was framing Miss Kent as a decoy. Only one man could know I prepared these dummy letters and pretended to take them from her purse. And that is the killer. The man who murdered her father and stole the map and letters this morning. You, sir, Mr. Sanford.
0: Well, I'll be...
5: Mr. Kramer, there's your killer. You'll find the missing map and letters on him or concealed in his home or office. You won't need the evidence anyway. Look at his face. He's self-confessed.
0: Self-confessed like fun? He was booby-trapped.
5: No, Mr. Crane. Not a complicated case, really. Very simple. Elmer Rodman sold a packet of old family letters to the swindlers for a small sum. They used the letters to perpetrate their fraud on Miss Kent's father.
3: And the stamps on the letters were valuable?
5: They were a special Hawaiian issue 1851, Miss Kent. Nicknamed missionaries, because missionaries used them for writing home. They are extremely rare stamps worth upward of $25,000 each.
8: Hey, no wonder they were worth two murders. We found five of them on Sandwin.
5: Excellent. Somewhere or other, Rodman discovered the value of the stamps after he sold the letters. In his effort to get them back, he communicated his discovery to the swindlers, Cross, Halleck, and Sanford.
0: So that's why they refunded the money so fast?
5: Precisely, in an effort to have the sale rescinded. Rodman sought out Kent and tried to convince him of the fraud. Alas, he would not listen to the truth, Mr. Kramer.
8: Oh, I get it. And while the others were hassling around, Sanford tried to steal a march and quietly resorted to murder.
5: There you have it.
0: Ha-ha! Great job, boss, great job. So Gloria not only gets her 10 grand back, but 5 times 25, which is about 125,000 worth of goodies. Now, figuring your rates by the hour, that means you've done a gratis job worth about...
5: Yes, Ken. I did not know will I demand a large fee for what I've done. I will not go back on my word. But I can beg for a favor.
3: I'll only be too happy to...
5: Wait. I ask something that will not be easy to grant.
3: What is it?
5: Will you use your red hair, your pretty face, your admirable figure, and your ample fortune to lure Mr. Goodwin away from this house tonight? I would like to enjoy my dinner in peace.
3: That won't be difficult, Mr. Wolf.
0: Let's have an understanding right now, Gloria. Difficult for you or for me?
3: I'll be delighted.
5: Indeed. To spend an evening with Mr. Goodwin, there is only one word for you, Miss Kent. Intrepid.

0: have been listening to The New Adventures of Nero Wolfe, starring Sidney Greenstreet. Tonight's story by Alfred Bester was based on the famous characters created by Rex Stout, produced by Edwin Fadiman, and directed by J. Donald Wilson. In the cast were Wally Mayer as Archie Goodwin, and Gene Bates, Howard McNair, Jay Novello, Larry Dobkin, Bill Johnstone, and Herb Vigran. Music by Joseph Enos. Next week at this same time, Nero Wolfe and Archie will bring you The Case of the Careworn Cup. Don Stanley speaking.
1: The preceding was transcribed. Three chimes mean good times on NBC. The chimes ring for Dennis Day and Judy Canova tomorrow night on NBC. Also, Judy Canova prepares to go operatic tomorrow because her special guest is Ezio Pinza.
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4: Dear Dan, I know all about your Box 13 ad in the Star Times, but I'm writing to you as a friend to come and see me. As you know, I'm teaching at Riddell College, not too far from where you are. Frankly, I've got a problem. I don't know whether it's anything very exciting.
5: Matter of fact, it's sort of personal. But, well, will you come to see me? Bob Lanham. Yeah, it was a personal problem, all right, at first. Then the whole thing got tangled around. Up to my neck.

0: And now, back to Box 13 and Dan Holliday's newest adventure, The Professor and the Puzzle.
1: Maybe it'll be a kind of a vacation for you, Mr. Holliday.
2: Could be, Susie, but somehow I have a habit of running into trouble, or it runs into me.
1: Well, why don't you be careful, then?
2: Oh, now, who has fun that way?
1: Remember that old saying, never trouble trouble until it... Oh, no, that's wrong. It's never trouble trouble until you... No, it's...
2: Tell you what, Susie, you keep working on it. I'll be back in, say a week.
3: Bedell College in the northern part of the state was one of those little places where classes are more important than football, and education is still the prime reason for the buildings being there. I drove to the campus, found the teacher's club where Bob stayed. He was a bachelor. And later at dinner...
4: I don't know, Dan. Maybe all this is silly, but... Well, I thought perhaps you could help.
3: Well, I can't unless I know what's troubling you.
4: Well, I was engaged to be married.
3: Was? Who changed whose mind?
4: Evelyn. I mean, she changed hers.
3: Oh, I'm sorry, Bob. What happened?
4: Well, I don't know, Dan. Everything was fine for a while, and then, poof, it's all off.
3: And you don't know why?
4: No.
3: Well, did you say something, do anything?
4: Not that I know of, but...
3: But what, Bob?
4: Listen, let's forget it. I almost sent you a wire telling you to forget my letter.
3: But you didn't. Which means you've got something else on your mind. Want to spill it?
4: All right. But don't let Evelyn know I told you.
3: Well, of course not.
4: Well, everything was fine, as I said, until her uncle committed suicide.
3: Suicide? Oh, I'm sorry, Bob.
4: Now she's going to marry Ed Macklin.
3: Oh, now wait a minute. Her uncle killed himself, and that makes her break her engagement with you and tie up with this Macklin.
4: Doesn't make much sense, does it?
3: Not enough to do much good. Is that all you know?
4: Yes. Just a day or so before he died, Evelyn sent back my ring.
3: Just like that, huh?
4: Oh, there was a note, but it wasn't an explanation. Just that she thought it wouldn't work.
3: No hint of that before Uncle's death?
4: None, Dan. Absolutely none. That's what's got me stumped. But I could understand it if it wasn't Ed Macklin. He's lots older than she is. Why, it was a kind of a joke between us that
3: Who is Ed Macklin?
4: Well, he was her uncle's assistant.
3: Assistant?
4: I'm making this as clear as a mud puddle. But Evelyn's uncle, Professor Gardner, was professor of mineralogy. Macklin was his laboratory assistant.
3: Oh.
4: And that's all I know.
3: You sure?
4: Well, of course.
3: All right, now the $64 question. Why did Professor Gardner kill himself?
4: Dan, believe me when I tell you he didn't have a reason in the world. Not a single reason.
3: Well, that made as much sense as double talk from Alice in Wonderland. Bob stuck to it, too. The Professor Gardner didn't have a reason to kill himself. Evelyn, it seemed, had been raised by him. He was like a father to her. He was respected, well-liked, famous in a small way for his pamphlets and articles. And I got an explanation of his specialty later from Bob in his rooms.
4: He was a crystallographer, Dan. That means he studied the crystallization of minerals. You see, each mineral has its own particular crystalline formation. Salt, for example, as common table salt, crystallizes in a particular way. Galena, we used to call it the crystal in the old radio sets, you remember, that has another form of crystallization. Well, Professor Gardner was an expert.
3: Well, was he working too hard?
4: I don't think so. It was never work for him.
3: Oh, I see. Well, what do I do now?
4: I don't know. I thought maybe you could... Well, I guess it's hopeless.
3: Look, Bob, is it certain that Professor Gardner killed himself?
4: What do you mean?
3: Well, you said there was no reason for suicide.
4: There wasn't.
3: Would anyone have wanted to kill him?
4: No.
3: You're sure, Bob?
4: I said no. Everybody liked him.
3: Maybe somebody didn't.
4: I didn't know of anyone.
3: And suddenly Evelyn breaks off her engagement with you just after...
4: Look, Dan, I'm sorry I got you up here. I guess I was stupid to write to you. Go back and forget the whole thing.
3: You're afraid Evelyn's involved.
4: I'm not.
3: That's what's in the back of your mind, but you're afraid to say so.
4: I said I'm not.
3: Okay, Bob. Still want me to go back? Well?
4: No. Now you find out what you can, Dan. Without getting anyone in trouble.
3: Trouble has a bad habit of popping up.
4: I don't want it to.
3: But You still want me to stay?
4: I guess so.
3: All right. But get this straight, Bob. I am not a detective.
4: What do you mean by that?
3: If I find anything fishy about this, I'll have to call the police.
4: They've already been in.
3: All right. I'll start from here. For the rest of the evening, we sat and talked. Bob was nervous. He wanted me to help because he was in love with Evelyn. But he didn't want me to help because he was afraid of what might turn up. Well, what could turn up? I found out. It was the next morning that I put in a call to Lieutenant Kling. Waited a half hour. Then ambled down to the local police department of Riddell.
5: Oh, yes, Mr. Holliday. Lieutenant Kling called here. Told me about you.
3: I asked him to.
5: Name's Carson. I'm chief of police here.
3: Yes, I know.
5: What can I do for you, son?
3: Well, if I'm butting in where I don't belong, just say so, will you?
5: Can't tell that till you spit out what's on your mind.
3: Chief Carson leaned back, lighted a corncob pipe, and waited for me to start talking. I liked him. Behind that pink face was a good, shrewd mind. I told him I had come to Riddell, and when I'd finished...
5: Uh-huh. You ain't a detective.
3: No, not even a private one.
5: Just helping a friend, eh?
3: That's all.
5: Well, can't say as I can tell you any more than Bob Lanham did.
3: You sure?
5: Yep. Found Professor Gardner in his laboratory.
3: Oh, at the college?
5: No, he had a little workshop back of his house. He was sitting at his table there, his own gun in his hand. Shot himself through the heart.
3: Oh?
5: Something sound odd to you, son?
3: Yes, a man doesn't usually kill himself that way.
5: That's right. Usually in the head.
3: But that's the way it was, huh?
5: Mm-hmm.
3: Tell me, are you satisfied with the case, Chief Carson?
5: Gotta be, son.
3: Which means you're not.
5: Now, look here, son. I'm only a small-town policeman, but I do my work the best I can.
3: Yes, I know. And the thing that's puzzling you is, why should Professor Gardner have killed himself?
5: Mm-hmm. Or, if he didn't, who else would have?
3: And there's no one else.
5: Nobody stood to gain nothing. Wasn't a rich man. His niece? No, I'm sure she didn't.
3: What about Ed Macklin?
5: Nothing to gain. Got it marked down as suicide, son. Just as dead-end as a blind rabbit burrow.
3: And so it was. A dead end. I didn't press Chief Carson any further. He was shrewd enough to look for clues, and there just weren't any. I went back to Bob's rooms and stopped outside the door. It sounded as though a square dance were going on with hot music. I opened the door fast. All right, break it up. Come on. Come on, break it up. Bob, stop. Bob, get back now.
6: Try it again, Lanham, and I'll turn.
7: Dan, get out of the way.
3: Now, cut it out.
6: Oh, let him come on.
7: Get out of here, Macklin.
6: For now, sure. But try to see Evelyn once more, and I'll beat your head in, that's all.
3: He's a little bigger than you are, Bob. All around.
7: I'll kill him.
3: Now, take it easy. What happened?
4: Well, I tried to see Evelyn this afternoon. She wouldn't talk to me. Macklin came in a couple of minutes ago, and... Well, you saw what was happening.
3: Yeah, I did. It's a nice eye you've got there.
4: Shut up.
3: Oh, now, look, remember me?
4: I'm sorry, Dan.
3: Okay. So that's Macklin.
4: Uh-huh.
3: Sit down, Bob.
4: I don't want to sit down.
3: Sit down.
4: All right.
3: Now, that's better. Now, how far do you think you're going to get by running into his fist?
4: Now, listen, Dan, I've got to see Evelyn. I've got to find out what's going on.
3: All right, maybe we will. Why is Macklin afraid to let you talk to Evelyn?
4: I don't know, Dan.
3: I take it he's, well, to use an old-fashioned word, a rival.
4: I never thought so. But then...
3: But then... Just before her uncle's suicide, she suddenly switches to Macklin.
4: But why? Why should she?
3: If we find the answer to that, Bob, we'll find out a lot of things. Now, let's get a side of beef and fix up that eye. You're going to look pretty silly teaching class tomorrow with a shiner. But he didn't look silly in class. You see, he never got there. The next morning, I was pulled out of a nice deep sleep by... Nobody home. Oh. Hello.
8: Dan?
3: Yeah, sure. Bob?
8: Yeah. Dan, I'm in trouble.
3: Great. How could you get in trouble at 6 a.m? That's too early.
8: It's not a joke, Dan. I'm in jail.
3: Huh? For what?
8: For killing Ed Macklin.
4: Of course I didn't kill him.
3: I believe you, but look, haven't you got any alibi at all for last night?
4: No. When you left me, I went for a walk to think things over.
3: Fine, fine. Everybody goes for walks when somebody gets killed. What time was Macklin killed?
4: Just about the time I was out for that walk.
5: Morning, Holiday. Nice day.
3: Oh, hello, Chief.
5: You want some breakfast, son?
4: No, nothing.
5: Well, you gotta eat, son. Got some ham and egg.
4: Nothing, I said.
3: Bring it, Chief. He'll eat it.
5: Uh-huh. You want anything?
3: Meaning me?
5: Yeah.
3: Okay, thanks.
5: Oh, not at all. Looks bad, don't it?
3: Yeah. Why did you arrest Bob?
5: Well, you ought to know, son. You saw the fight they was having. One of the teachers living next door to Bob here heard it.
3: Oh?
5: Yeah.
3: Well, looks like you've got a motive, Chief.
5: Macklin takes his girl. They get in a fight.
4: I didn't kill him.
5: Now, I want to believe that, but...
3: Chief, I'd like to talk to Bob if I can.
5: Huh? Oh. All right, I'll get the ham and eggs. Be back in maybe 10 minutes.
4: Don't you believe me, Dan?
3: Oh, of course I do, Bob. Look, how was Macklin killed?
4: Knife. His own.
3: Uh-huh. Now listen, I've got to see Evelyn.
4: What for?
3: Because I believe everything goes back to her uncle and his death.
4: How?
3: I don't know. I'd like to find out.
4: Nothing makes sense. Nobody had a motive for killing Professor Gardner.
3: And everyone says he couldn't have killed himself because he didn't have a reason.
4: So what have you got?
3: What have I got? Bob, I haven't the faintest idea yet.

0: And now back to The Professor and the Puzzle, another Box 13 adventure with Alan Ladd as Dan Holliday.
1: I didn't have a thing. Not a thing to go on. Bob was in a spot, but a good one. He had motive, opportunity. Yet I didn't think he'd kill. I believed he couldn't. And I kept thinking that Professor Gardner's suicide had something to do with Macklin's murder. But how? A harmless professor kills himself. His niece suddenly breaks off her engagement and switches to another man, and that man is killed, and who gets the brass ring on this merry-go-round? Well, it was about time to see Miss Evelyn Gardner. I found the address, drove there, and no one answered the door, but I heard someone in the back. So I walked around the side of the house, and putting some papers into an incinerator was a girl of maybe 24, 25. She seemed to be in a hurry, anxious to get it over with. Then she turned when she heard my steps.
2: Oh, who are you?
1: I'm sorry. My name's Dan Holliday.
2: Oh, yes, I've heard Bob speak of you.
1: Oh, go ahead. Finish what you were doing.
2: Well, I haven't got a match. I wanted to burn this rubbish.
1: Oh. Here's a match. I'll light it for you.
2: Oh, no. No, I can do it.
1: Oh, it's no trouble.
2: I said I'd do it.
1: Well, all right. Here's the match.
2: Thank you.
1: Whatever she was burning, she was anxious to get it over with. But she was a little nervous, and the match went out.
2: Oh, please, have you another match?
1: No, I'm sorry. I'm afraid that was the last one I had.
2: Well, I'll have to get some. Will you come into the house?
1: Oh, thank you.
2: Did Bob come with you, Mr. Holliday?
1: Bob? Haven't you heard?
2: Heard? Heard what?
1: No. No one's told you?
2: Told me what? What are you talking about?
1: Bob's been arrested for the murder of Ed Macklin.
2: Oh, no. No, he didn't.
1: How do you know?
2: Oh, we've got to see him.
1: That might help, but how can you be sure Bob didn't do it?
2: Oh, he couldn't have.
1: Then who did?
2: I don't know. I don't know, but it wasn't Bob.
1: It has something to do with your uncle's death, doesn't it?
2: No, nothing. How could there be a connection?
1: I'm asking you.
2: I'm going to Bob. I've got to see him.
1: She was gone. I watched her drive away, then I hurried back to the incinerator. It was stuffed with papers. I dragged them out. Newspapers, wrapping paper, and then a little sheaf of receipts. Registered mail receipts for parcel post packages. And the signature of the sender was M.A. Gardner. Professor Martin A. Gardner. Now, why was Evelyn burning these? I looked a little longer and found something else. A carbon copy of a letter. It was partially torn, and all I could read of it was, "And this is the last job. Because it's the biggest, I want more than my usual fee. If I don't get it, you'll never get the finished products." And it was signed with the initials M.A.G. Martin A. Gardner. Okay, so I had a lead. But where would it get me? I found out. I didn't go back to the jail because I wanted to look a little longer at those papers I'd found. There was also a bank book, and the deposits totaled over $12,000. But it was in the name of Samuel Stoner. The bank was in the city, not in Riddell. Back in my hotel, I was trying to figure this out when... Hello. You know, that thing's liable to go off.
3: Yeah, it could. Mind if I sit down?
1: I wasn't expecting company.
3: I'll sit down anyway.
1: Okay. Now that you're rested, goodbye.
3: In a hurry?
1: That's right.
3: Not so fast, sweetheart. Stay sitting. That's better.
1: What do you want?
3: What you've got right there.
1: These?
3: That's right. Push them across the table. Keep your hands on top.
1: Scared?
3: Not at all. Now, light a fire in that grate.
1: It's awfully warm, don't you think?
3: It could get hotter. Go ahead. Light a fire in that grate and step on it.
1: Oh, we're going to toast marshmallows, are we?
3: Could be. Now, put some paper on it.
1: Oh, pardon me, you don't have a log with you, do you?
3: I'll bring one the next time. Now, throw that stuff on the fire. All of it.
1: But I haven't looked it over yet.
3: Throw it on.
1: Well, what could I do? I threw all the stuff on the fire, watched it burn away. My company did, too. Watched it burn, I mean. He was a cool cookie. Then...
3: Pretty, isn't it? I used to sit in front of a fireplace and read when I was a kid.
1: But you didn't get to be president.
3: No, that's true. Poke it up a little. See that it's all burned.
1: It is.
3: Good. Now I'm going.
1: Oh, I was hoping you'd stay for dinner. We could put up a spit and roast a chicken.
3: Oh, I almost forgot. You're to stop nosing around.
1: Well, I guess I have to, with that stuff burned.
3: That was the idea.
1: Yes, I suppose you'd have killed me as you killed Macklin. A shot in the dark, but it hit. His face, not so bad before, got twisted up. His fingers tightened on the trigger of his gun, but then he smiled.
3: You'll have to prove it. And something tells me you'll never see me again. So long.
1: Okay. Maybe the things were burned, but I remember one thing. An address. The address on the registered mail receipts where Gardner had sent the packages. And there was the name Samuel Stoner. Something told me Stoner and Gardner were the same and that bank account was his. But why? Why was he paid that much money? What was he doing? And there was only one way to find out. Go into the city and go to the address written on those receipts. I drove into the city. The address was an office building. And there were 50 firms doing business in that building. I looked at the directory in the lobby. No good. How could I visit 50 places and get right answers? But I saw him. The man who made me burn the papers. He went into the building. He didn't see me. I tailed him. Watched him get into an elevator. I got close enough to hear him say...
3: Seventh, please.
1: Seventh floor. There were other people in the elevator. Chances are it'd make a lot of stops before it got to seven. Okay, the steps for holiday. I wondered if I'd made it then. Into an office that had no name on the door. I waited and then... There was an outer office with no one in it. Then I heard voices.
4: Are we clear?
3: Macklin's dead.
4: You killed him, I suppose.
3: But it looks like someone else did. It was a perfect setup for a frame.
4: Oh, the niece business, huh?
3: Yeah. And there was another guy nosing around. He picked up some stuff the girl was going to burn.
4: Who was he? Why didn't you...
3: Look, two bump offs are enough. I only signed for the gardener job.
4: All right. Here's your money.
3: Now that I know what the gimmick was, I want more.
4: Oh?
3: Yeah. Uh-uh. Don't reach for anything.
4: All right, I'll cut you in on this.
3: That's better.
4: Wait a minute. This other fella.
3: Don't worry. I made him burn the stuff he took from the incinerator.
4: You idiot, you should
3: have... I told you killing Macklin wasn't in on the deal. But he had this. I had to kill him to get it.
4: You sure you're clean on the gardener thing?
3: I know I am. I killed him with his own gun while the machines in that shop were running. Nobody heard the shot. Suicide.
4: All right. Now get out of here.
3: I'm taking this with me.
4: Put that down.
3: Don't worry. We'll split on it. I just want to make sure there's no double cross. See you later.
1: I stepped back, waited. Then as he came through the door, I knocked the gun out of his hand and grabbed it. Stay where you are.
4: What the hell? So you were followed.
3: Shut up. I'll take what you brought back.
4: No.
1: Hand it over, Cookie. Come on. Well. Okay, let's all take a trip to headquarters. Well, with those two sweethearts safely tucked away, I began to put the pieces together. I did some reading, then I went back to Riddell. Went back to see Bob.
5: Dan, where you been?
1: Playing tag with a man, Bob.
6: Got a phone call, Holiday, from the city.
5: You're letting me out?
1: I think they are.
6: Yep. No more free meals on the town, Bob. Come on.
5: But Dan, what happened?
1: We've got to go see Evelyn right away. And straighten out a few things. Now, sit down. Both of you. Evelyn?
2: Yes?
1: I think I know the whole thing.
2: Yes, I guess you do.
5: What's everyone talking about? Why was I let out of jail?
1: Because you didn't kill Macklin. And Professor Gardner didn't commit suicide.
2: He didn't? How do you know?
1: He was killed. Look, Evelyn, Bob would have been convicted of Macklin's murder if I hadn't... Well, Bob, Professor Gardner was doing illicit diamond cutting.
5: What?
1: Yes, he had a perfect setup for it. The shop where he worked cutting and polishing his mineral specimens. The stolen diamonds were sent to him. He recut and polished them so they could be offered for sale. Isn't that right, Evelyn?
2: Yes.
5: But Macklin.
1: I think you'd better tell him, Evelyn.
2: Ed Macklin found out. Then my uncle was killed, and Macklin knew why.
5: You mean he threatened to expose your uncle if you didn't marry him?
2: Yes. He wasn't sure until after Uncle Martin was killed.
1: Killed by a hired killer. Hired by the man who was sending the diamonds to be recut. Professor Gardner was going to quit, but he received one last diamond. The biggest. He wanted more than his usual fee, or he would keep the diamond.
5: But Evelyn, how does she come into it?
1: Well, naturally, Evelyn wanted to protect her uncle's name. But Macklin's death prevented it. You see, Macklin found the big stone. And he was killed because he did.

0: Mr. Holliday. Did you have a nice vacation?
1: Susie, it was just as if I'd never been away.
0: Huh? You mean you didn't take a vacation at all?
1: Well, not exactly, Susie.
0: Oh. You mean it was like a typical holiday.
1: I... What?
0: I made a joke. Get it?
1: Oh. Good night, Susie.
2: Next week, same time, through the courtesy of Paramount Pictures, Alan Ladd stars as Dan Holliday in Box 13. 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The part of Susie is played by Sylvia Picker. 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
1: I was a communist for the FBI.
2: Starring Dana Andrews in an exciting tale of danger and espionage. I was a communist for the FBI. The story you are about to hear is based on the actual records and authentic experiences of Matt Savetic, an undercover agent of the Federal Bureau of Investigation, who for 9 fantastic years lived as a communist for the FBI. Here is our star, Dana Andrews, as Matt Savetic, undercover agent.
1: Communists, as I learned over a period of 9 miserable years, are particularly fond of children. Young minds are so susceptible to red poison. But some kids don't know what they're supposed to be susceptible to. And, as in this story, even the Reds can't convince them.
2: In a moment, listen to Dana Andrews as Matt Savetic, undercover man.

0: here is Dana Andrews as Matt Sebetic, Undercover Man. This story from the confidential file is marked Hate Song.
1: I was alone for a change. Comrade Kettner and my other commie playmates were marking time. No new projects on the red agenda. The next cell meeting was 2 days away. I was even up to date on my reports to the FBI. Quiet hour. Sweet and blissful. Time to insulate the nerve endings. Time to forget the future. Enjoy the present. End of quiet hour. Nerves twanging like guitar strings again. Time for my past to explode in my face. Hello?
2: Mr. Sevetic, please.
1: Speaking. Who is this?
2: Matt?
1: Yes. Who is this?
2: Matt, it's great to hear your voice again, son.
1: Who is this?
2: Dr. Norcutt, Matt, remember?
1: Dr. Norcutt?
2: Now, the years haven't changed me that much, have they?
1: Well, doctor, well, this is wonderful. What in the world are you doing so far from home?
2: Same old thing. Plugging away for Boys Incorporated, the best kids organization in America.
1: Still, it's guiding light, huh?
2: Yes, sir. I'm in a rut.
1: Well, that's a good rut to be in.
2: Oh, that's agreed. I've been sent here to whip the local chapter into shape. How'd you like to help me?
1: Me?
2: Why not? You were an active recruiter back home, you know. One of the best supervisors Boys Incorporated ever had.
1: Well, that was years ago, Doctor.
2: The years haven't changed you, have they, Matt? Have dinner with me tonight, Matt. Let me tell you about our plans.
1: Well, tonight,
2: tomorrow, then, and no arguments. And I want to hear all about your life and time since I saw you last.
1: Dr. Norcutt, number one booster for Boys Incorporated, a nationwide organization dedicated to the welfare and cultural and physical development of American kids. Years ago, I'd helped the doctor organize our hometown chapter. Years ago, when red was just a color, and undercover meant a good night's sleep.
3: Yes, sir, Matthew. You were an eager beaver in those days, all right.
1: I confess I enjoyed every minute of it, too.
3: Now, tell me, what are you doing with yourself these days?
1: Oh, same old thing. Well, never mind about me. Boys Incorporated is much more important. What are all these big plans of yours?
3: Well, our chapter here has been rather slow in growing, Matt. We need more boys, more interest. And most important, we need more adults who'll be willing to work with the youngsters. Help the organization in general. We sure could use you, Matt.
1: Well, I'd love to do it, Doctor, but the way my time is split up now,
3: Oh, nonsense. There's always some time.
1: I'm afraid not, Doctor.
3: Come on.
1: Where?
3: I'm going to convince you that it's worth your time.
1: Well, Dr. Norcutt,
3: come along and no arguments, Matthew. This gym is just one portion of what this building has to offer these kids, Matt.
4: Look at that little guy punch that bag.
3: Just a few months ago, he was doing that to other kids on the street. Come on, I'll show you the rest of this place.
1: Say, I wouldn't mind having a shop like this myself.
3: And every bit of it's free to these youngsters. Those kids, by the way, are making furniture to be used in other rooms around the building.

0: This is just one of our music rooms, Matt.
1: Who's the boy playing the piano?
0: Pretty good, isn't he?
1: He's tremendous.
0: He'd be giving a recital for us one of these days. He's good on the low hurdles, too. And the high jump. Art, music, athletics, outdoor activities. The kids share interest in everything, Matt. If not as participants, they enjoy themselves as spectators.
1: It sounds like a sensible plan, all right.
0: It is, and it seems to work.
1: Things sure have progressed since I was...
0: But we can sure use you, Matt. We need more boys to enjoy these activities. We need adults, interested parents, men and women who'll work for the organization. We need a hard-hitting local representative on the National Council. We need...
1: Easy, Doctor. Slow down.
0: I'm sorry. I guess this project is somewhat of an obsession with me. It's so big in other parts of the country. It deserves to be big here, too.
1: Well, Dr. Norcutt, I wish I could help.
0: Don't worry. There's plenty for you to do.
1: I can't.
0: What?
1: I can't help you, Doctor. I just can't do it. My time is so limited. My work is...
0: But, Matt... You must have some time.
1: No. No time at all. Oh, Doctor, it's getting late, and I have a company meeting to attend. If you'll excuse me.
0: All right, Matt. Don't let me keep you from your work.
2: Company meeting, of course, meant cell meeting. And that was still a day away. But how could I tell Dr. Norcutt that my business was treachery? My colleagues were commies. Only the FBI knew why I was doing it, but I couldn't tell Dr. Norcutt that. The next night, the Red Clan gathered at the home of our cell leader, Comrade Kettner. I was in for two surprises this evening, one of them almost pleasant. The other, true to commie form, unpleasant.
3: Well, comrades, you think it's about time we got this meeting underway?
1: I just as soon listen to that piano, Kettner. Who's playing?
3: Oh, that nephew of mine... Leo! Leo!
1: Don't stop it. It's fine.
3: Leo, come in here. We haven't time to cater to your bourgeois taste for culture, Semitic.
4: What are you calling me, Uncle Jack?
3: Yes, come in here.
2: That was surprise number one. It had never occurred to me that Kettner's nephew would be the same boy I'd seen playing the piano in the music room at Boys Incorporated. He was a shy kid, about 15 years old, and he seemed to have very little taste for his uncle's friends.
4: I'm not finished with my practicing.
3: Oh, yes, you are. No, comrades, Leo is that rare form of human. A teenage boy who enjoys playing the piano.
1: You play very well, Leo. Well,
4: thank you.
3: Yes, Leo. Perhaps you'll oblige my comrades by opening our meeting with a rendition of the Internationale.
4: I don't know it.
3: Of course you know it. Play it.
4: I don't know all of it. Honest.
3: Play it, I said. We can hear the piano in the next room. You see, comrades, discipline in musical tastes is as important as physical discipline. Especially in the young mind. Ah, there we are. You know the words I...

0: happened.
1: Leo, what do you think you're doing?
2: That's all I know. That's all I know, I tell you. That's all I know.
0: It wasn't a pretty scene, but it takes more than that to embarrass communists. In a matter of moments, Leo was forgotten and Comrade Kettner was setting the stage for surprise number two, the unpleasant one.
3: Now then, Smedic, would you mind telling us what you've been doing with yourself these last 2 days?
0: What? I don't understand what that...
3: Well, you were seen in the presence of one Dr. Norcutt yesterday. You had dinner with him. You went with him to the new headquarters of Boys Incorporated.
0: Yes, that's right. I did.
3: Boys Incorporated stands for everything alien to our exalted cause. I think an explanation is due.
0: Dr. Norcutt happens to be an old friend of mine, Comrade Kettner.
3: I see. Mm-hmm. And you and he are old friends, eh?
0: Yes. In fact, he even asked me to help him recruit for that decadent organization of his. Naturally, I refused.
3: You refused?
0: Yes. Of course I refused. Why?
3: Svedek, aren't you aware that the party's been trying to infiltrate that organization locally for some time?
0: Infiltrate Boys Incorporated?
3: Of course.
0: What are you talking about?
3: The young mind, comrade. The fertile, malleable, youthful mind. If we can place our comrades in key positions throughout that organization, we have access to those minds.
0: Well, just a minute. How do you expect to infiltrate that type of...
3: Simple, comrade, simple. Through your friendship with Dr. Norcutt. Now, you say that he asked you to recruit for him. Good. You do just that. Every cell member here with an eligible child will see that that child becomes a member of Boys Incorporated.
0: Now, look, Kettner. I've already told Dr. Norcutt that I wouldn't
3: be
0: able to...
3: I've changed your mind, Svedek. You'll recruit us. I must confess, my nephew is already a member of Boys Incorporated. His mother seems to approve of it. Now I can make it serve the party.
0: Suppose we do get into the organization, Kettner. What good can it do? How can we change the setup to suit us?
3: As I understand it, Boys Incorporated has a national council, consisting of adults who represent local areas, the policymakers. Now, with a little planning, comrades, we can spearhead a drive to get me elected to the National Council of Boys Incorporated. What's the matter, Svedek? Don't you approve?
0: I tell you, it's ridiculous.
3: Dr. Norcutt is your friend, Svedek. He's asking you to help him. It's the least you can do for a friend.

0: Now back to Dana Andrews, starring as Matt Sebetic in I Was a Communist for the FBI, and the second act of our story.
1: The commie parasites were at work now, determined to drain every drop of decency from a great organization. This time, they were disguised as eager parents of eager kids, eager to turn the facilities of Boys Incorporated into a training ground for treachery.
2: Matt, these past few weeks have been a revelation to me. I can't tell you how grateful I am.
3: Grateful for what, Doctor?
2: For what? Why, for the way you've increased our membership. Look at those boys. Ever see this gym so active? Wonderful youngsters. And their parents. And especially fond of that Kettner fellow. Wonderful worker, Matt. Diligent. Sincere.
3: Yeah. Kettner is terribly sincere.
2: I've already spoken to him about running for the National Council.
3: What?
2: As our local representative. He seems quite willing. Well,
3: Doctor, you don't want Kettner on the National Council. He's just not
2: He's ideal for the job, Matt. What's more, the other adult supervisors agree with me.
1: I couldn't tell Dr. Norcutt about Kettner or the other diligent, sincere workers. Kettner knew how close I was with the doctor. He'd know instantly how Norcutt learned the truth. And if that happened, the FBI would be out one undercover man.

0: The art department, pungent with the aroma of oils and the sweet smell of crayons. The music rooms were dark as I approached them, but one of them was occupied. I paused at the open door and squinted through the gloom. Seated at the piano, alone, pecking dispiritedly at the keys, was Leo Kettner. Well, it's all right, Leo. I was just wondering who was in here.
1: I was just going home anyway.
0: No, stay. It's all right. Wasn't that the Internationale you were playing?
1: You ought to know. You're one of them.
0: One of what?
1: My uncle's comrades. I'll see you later.
0: Now, wait a minute. You don't like your uncle's comrades, do you?
1: No. Mom doesn't either. There's nothing we can do about it. Uncle Jack is supporting us.
0: I see. You haven't been very active around here lately. I haven't seen you working out on the track. Or on the piano either, for that matter.
1: Why should I?
0: Why shouldn't you?
1: Here's why I shouldn't. That's why. You and Uncle Jack and your comrades all over the place.
0: Dr. Norca doesn't seem to mind.
1: I know. I thought he was a decent guy.
0: What do you mean?
1: You heard me. He's just like the rest of you.
0: What? You think Dr. Norca
1: is... Well,
0: isn't
1: he? You ought to know. He even gets my uncle nominated to run for the National Council. He wants me to play piano for the program on election night.
0: It seems to me all you'd have to do is tell the other supervisors what you know about your uncle and...
1: Oh, sure. Where would Mom and I go after that? Excuse me, it's late. Mom will be home from work soon.
0: Oh, Leo. Now, look, son. Maybe if you...
1: Listen, Mr. Svedek. The official boys' code tells us we gotta respect our elders. But it doesn't tell us how to respect communists. So leave me alone.
2: All right, comrades. Let's bring the meeting to order. Now, first of all, a progress report on our work within Boys Incorporated. As you know, the good Dr. Norcutt has nominated me for the election to the National Council.
0: Do you think you'll win that election, Comrade Kettner?
2: I must win, Svedek. Having progressed this far, the party will not tolerate a defeat. There's only one way I could possibly lose now. If Dr. Norcutt or any of the other voters should learn our true purpose, if they were to discover that I were working for our exalted red cause... But I'm sure that won't happen. Will it, Comrade Svedek?
0: No, Comrade Kettner, it probably won't.
3: How does the stage look to you from here, Matt?
0: But very impressive, Doctor.
3: Yes, sir. I hope this auditorium will be full tomorrow night, Matthew.
0: You really expect that big a turnout?
3: For our first election, I should say so. Got a great program lined up for entertainment. Parents are more excited than the kids.
0: How excited are they about Kettner?
3: They love him. May even be a unanimous vote.
0: Hmm.
3: Incidentally, you know how sulky young Leo Kettner's been lately?
0: Leo? Yes, he's been kind of upset.
3: In one of his adolescent moods, I guess. Took a lot of talking. But I finally convinced him to give a piano recital as the climax of the program.
0: Oh? Well, that's fine. He didn't give you any clue to his moodiness, did he?
3: Oh, he'll be all right. Between him and his uncle, it'll be an all Kettner show.
0: The Kettner steamroller was the red steamroller. But Norcutt and the voters were colorblind. There had to be some way I could throw the commies off their course. Some way to prevent them from ramming their man into the policy-making body of Boys Incorporated. But the big night came too soon. The auditorium filled with beaming parents. The kids put on a wonderful show. Even as young Leo Kettner finished his first encore, I'd not found a way to stop the Reds.

0: Look at that, Svedek. Listen to them. They love that kid.
1: They should, Kettner. The boy's good.
0: Good. Good is right. Good for us, good for me, and good for the party. And when he leaves the stage, the voting starts. And the Kettner name will be uppermost in their minds.
1: Well, that's his second encore. I didn't think he'd be willing to play this well, considering his attitude.
0: Oh, he's not doing it for my benefit. Typical of his bourgeois training. He's playing to please that mother of his.

0: That was Leo's second encore. Now the balloting was certain to begin. Too late for me to block the commie advance. Too late for me to... Wait. They won't let the boy leave the stage. He's bowed three times, four times. But they insist on another encore. The poor kid looks confused, bewildered. He's pausing in the wings. It's obvious that he's not prepared for another encore. He doesn't seem to know exactly what to do. If I could get to him before the applause fades away. If I could get to him before he begs off completely. If I could only reach him now. Now, now, now. Leo. Leo, wait.
1: Mr. Spedek, listen, what do I do? I don't know what to play.
0: Play a request, Leo. A request.
1: Well, I haven't got anything else ready.
0: Oh, yes, you have. Play a request, a special personal request from your uncle.
1: My uncle?
0: He's requested that you play the Internationale.
1: Oh, no. No, I couldn't.
0: Cleo, don't you understand? That's his favorite song, and this is his big night. Play it. He deserves it, Leo. Don't you understand? He deserves it.
1: Ladies and gentlemen, I sure am grateful for all that applause. For my final selection tonight, I'd like to play, well, it's a special request from my Uncle Jack.
2: Oh, good, that'll be fine.
1: This number, it's Uncle Jack's own personal favorite, the song he likes best of all. I'm playing it for you and for him.
3: What's that song he's playing?
0: Why, I don't know, Dr. Norcutt. It sounds familiar, but I just can't seem to place it.
4: Hey, cut that out! That's the communist anthem!
3: That's it. It's the Internationale.
5: Stop it! Stop playing that!
3: Why, Matt, why? What's wrong with the boy?
0: He said it's his uncle's favorite, Doctor.
3: But the communist anthem.
0: Yeah, that's right. And he said it's his uncle's favorite. It worked all right. Young Leo took his cue and played it to the hilt. When the excitement died down, Comrade Kettner had vanished from the hall. Other seats were empty, too. Seats that had been occupied by other commies. The Reds didn't stay to witness their denouncement and defeat. But Leo didn't stay either. I found him outside the building, huddled on the steps of the fire exit, sobbing bitterly. I tried to comfort him, but I wasn't very good at it.
1: What can I do now, Mr. Svedek? I can't go back inside and there. I can't go back to my uncle's house. Where can I go? What can I do?
0: Leo, listen to me. Dr. Norcutt knew nothing about the Reds. Nothing.
1: You're a Red. How can I believe you?
0: Sure, I'm a Red. But the doctor isn't. You saw how he reacted to that scene inside.
6: Leo, is that you?
0: Oh, he's right here, Doctor.
6: Come inside, son. There's an auditorium full of people waiting to thank you for what you've done.
1: Thank me?
6: Of course. Come on.
1: You too? You want to thank me too?
6: Attaboy, Leo. Coming, Matt.
0: Oh, no, Doctor. I'll be in later.
6: As you wish.
0: It was over now. The Red Steamroller had flattened its own crew of commies. Kettner was called out of town by party officials with sinister suddenness. Boys Incorporated saw that Leo and his mother were cared for, and I... Well, I just walked away. I left a good friend and a part of my past behind me and just walked away. It's easier to walk without friends, without memories, when you walk the red, red road. When you walk the road alone.

This is Dana Andrews reminding you that there's an additional state in this union of ours, a state of mind known as freedom. Its borders extend as far as the mind of man. Its constitution is the Bill of Rights. Its chief executive, you. In the story you just heard, names, dates, and places are fictitious to protect innocent persons. Many of these stories are based on incidents in the life of Matt Savetic, who worked undercover for the FBI. Next week, another fantastic adventure. Join us then, won't you?

0: Got all your gear done?
1: Yeah.
2: Thanks very much.
0: Well, good hunting, fellas.
1: See ya.
3: 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Starting mileage 11,831. 11,831.
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5: This is Don Reed, police recorder. You're riding in a detective unit, black sedan, radio buried in the glove compartment. Looks like any other car on the road, no identification as a police car. We're all dressed in civilian clothes. Driving, Sergeant Ron Perkins, partner, Sergeant Kurt Walter. This is Detective Unit 5-6. While you're with us tonight, remember, you're listening just as it happens. And the people you meet are not actors. You see, this is it. This is real. This is Night Watch.
6: Night Watch, the actual on-the-scene report of your police force in action. There are no actors, there is no script. Every voice, every sound is authentic. The investigations are recorded as they actually occur. Night Watch, presented with the cooperation of the Police Department of Culver City, California, W.N. Hildebrand, Chief. And now we switch you to Detective Unit 5-6, now on patrol somewhere in the field, and to the official police recorder, Don Reed.
3: 5-6-1, come in.
4: 1-5-6, go ahead.
3: 5-6 on this abandoned child call. We're at Jefferson and Denton now. So far, we've been unable to locate the complainant or the vehicle. Do you have any further information?
4: 1-5-6, yes. We've just had a second call. See the man at Wilson and Jefferson. That's a block north of you, northeast corner. This is L.A. territory. Follow up and advise if you want an L.A. unit.
3: Roger.
5: It's just about 10:30, and the first part of the evening we were staked out on a market. Seems we had some reliable information that the market was going to be stuck up.
3: Dispatch
5: but
3: four,
5: our information wasn't so reliable.
7: 10-4.
5: Nothing happened. Right at the moment, we're on a call to meet the man about an abandoned child. We've had a bit of trouble locating the car. However, it should be up here right on this next corner. Now, this is, L.A. territory in here, and if there's anything to it, of course, we'll call the L.A. division. Now, there's a man standing over here on the corner. And obviously, he's the one that's waiting for us. He's all bundled up in a big overcoat. Very cold out tonight. Icy wind blowing off the mountains. Pointing in a dark sedan. Looks like there's a little boy in it.
8: Howdy. Did you tell him to call the police?
9: I sure did.
8: Where's the mother?
9: Yeah. Getting loaded.
8: Hi, how are you, son? Who's this little one here?
10: Is
8: that your little sister?
10: Yeah.
8: How old are you?
10: 4 years
8: how
10: old? 4 years old.
8: 4 years old. How old's your little baby here, baby sister?
10: Oh, I don't know.
8: Not very old, is she?
9: Look, it's all thin. You all go in and have a fair.
8: Are you with us,
9: so,
8: home at all?
9: No.
8: What's the woman look like in there?
9: I just came in.
8: Yeah. Is she by herself or what?
9: I don't know.
8: Is she inside? You know the woman inside at all?
9: No.
8: How do you know she's in there?
9: I mean, this little boy is here all by himself. Yeah. He was crying when we first came in.
8: Okay, well, thank you very much. We'll take it. Appreciate it.
9: Sorry.
8: All right. You know who we are?
10: Yeah.
8: We're police officers. You know that?
10: Yeah.
8: How old's your little sister here?
10: Fine.
8: How old is she?
10: I don't know.
8: Not very old. About 3-4 months old?
10: Well, I don't know if she's that old.
8: Are you cold in here?
10: No, I have a blanket here right for me.
8: How about putting a blanket over the little baby sister here a little bit, huh?
10: Yeah.
8: Keep her a little bit warmer. Where's your mommy?
10: She's in there.
8: Where's your daddy?
10: He's at home.
8: He's at home? Your mommy here all by herself?
10: She's in there. She's drinking.
8: She's drinking?
10: Yeah.
8: She do this very often?
10: Well, sometimes.
8: How long have you been out here in the car?
10: Well, I've been out here, three hours.
8: 3 hours?
10: Yeah.
8: Has your mommy come out at all during that time?
10: Yeah, when she's ready to go home.
8: I see. Okay. Whereabouts do you live? Do you live around here?
10: Well, we live at San Diego and we...
8: San Diego?
10: Yeah, we are in another house now.
8: I see. Your daddy's home?
10: Yeah.
8: Your mommy's in the place in here drinking?
10: Yeah.
8: Okay, son.
10: Bye.
8: Huh?
10: Bye.
8: Goodbye. We'll see you in a little bit, okay?
10: Okay.
5: Back to Unit 5-6.
3: 5-6 to 1.
1: Go ahead, 5-6.
3: 5-6, we have a L.A. juvenile unit meet us at this location.
1: Roger.
2: They're
3: doing okay. We're waiting for the juvenile officers to arrive.
2: Yeah, she's in there about half loaded.
3: Where's she? Said she's sitting at the bar. Or...
2: Yeah.
3: Oh, we'll go in there. Oliver, you want to keep your eye on the children? We'll go in the bar.
5: Into the bar. There's 6 or 8 patrons sitting on stools. Young couple sitting off to one side. It's the only woman in the place. Must be the mother. Woman, young, unsteady. Perkins escorting her outside. Fran, possibly the husband, following up.
3: How long have you been there? How long you been in there?
7: About 5 minutes, I guess.
3: You've been there longer than 5 minutes. You've been there a lot longer than 5 minutes.
7: No, I went in and looked for him. We were talking.
3: You the husband?
11: Yeah.
3: You're the father of the children?
11: Yeah. Yeah, that's my car next door.
3: And you're the father of the children, right? You have any identification on you, sir?
11: Yes, sir.
3: I see it, please. This is your husband, then?
11: Yes. Mrs. Carson?
3: You have any identification on you?
11: No.
3: An operator's license?
11: No.
3: How do you drive the car without an operator's license?
11: Yes, I have our president.
3: Where is it?
12: So we just got married down in Mexico.
3: How long ago?
12: About 6 weeks ago we got married, wasn't I? Mm-hmm. About 6 weeks ago?
11: Yeah. I'm still under my other husband's name.
3: Well, this one little child in here, the baby, was in there lying with no blanket over it. She's cold.
11: I just came out a little while ago and covered her up and gave her the bottle.
3: We got a complaint over 20 minutes ago, so we know you've been here at least 20 minutes.
12: We're going right home. She came down to get me. We're both going home.
3: Well, maybe you are and maybe you're not.
12: We are.
3: As far as I'm concerned, it's contributing to the delinquency of a juvenile.
12: Oh, heavens, no.
3: Endangering a child's life, leaving a child in a car like that.
12: Oh, no.
3: Two children.
12: I was just sitting in there waiting for her, officer. I was just sitting here. Waiting.
3: Well, you're not going to drive any place. I'll tell you that much right now. You're too drunk to drive. You're not going to drive your car away from here.
12: I can get somebody to drive.
3: Well, you'll have to stand by here. LA,
12: sure.
3: Arise. You'll have to stand by the Los Angeles Police Department. Arise. You're in Los Angeles here. We're just standing by till they get here. Them Halleck.
12: I don't want to get in any trouble, officer.
3: You're not in any trouble so far. The fact that children have been left out here. Why don't you go over and look at your children and see if they're all right, and I'll cover the baby up, huh?
5: Mother going over to check out the children.
8: Is she all right?
13: She's wet.
8: Is your mommy there?
10: Yeah.
8: Is your daddy over here?
10: No.
8: Huh?
10: No.
13: No, that isn't his daddy.
8: Oh, I see. How old is the baby?
13: 4 months.
8: 4 months old? How old is the big boy here?
13: 4.
8: 4 years?
5: LA juvenile officer is arriving.
8: Hi.
3: Sergeant Perkins.
14: Gilbert, James.
3: Mr. Bradford's. I don't know what you want to do with it here, but we got a call down here about 30 minutes ago. These two little kids left in a car. We've been down here up until about 5 minutes ago. We went in the bar and got the woman out. She never come out to look at the kids. The little kids said they'd been here a couple of hours. Some stranger said, a fellow called in and said he'd been here quite a while. The little baby just lying there, nothing on her. Speak of, no blankets over. Little boy. Well, she's been drinking. This is the husband by 6 weeks. He's half loop. So you can do what you want with it.
5: Let's go over with the juvenile officers and talk with the husband and wife again.
12: It doesn't matter.
3: These your kids?
12: No.
3: Who's the little baby, the 3-month-old baby? Who's that belong to?
14: You married or not?
12: Yeah, I'm not married.
14: How should you get married?
12: You want to take me to Culver City Police Station?
14: I'm not interested in Culver City Police Station. Ask you if he's married. Huh?
12: Possibly.
3: I don't think you're married to him, are you?
13: No.
3: Hmm?
13: No.
14: Gotta take care of your two kids, lady.
3: Where's your husband?
13: In San Diego.
14: You a serviceman?
13: No.
5: Sergeant, can I see you a minute?
3: Sure.
5: Tell you what I think we better do here. We'll send the lady and her children home in a taxi, but this guy's too drunk. I think we'll take him in and book him.
3: It's okay with us.
14: My sense again, we're going to get a petition to take these children away from you. Understand that?
15: Just told her that. You mind what I told you now? If ever brought the attention again, you go...
16: If I ever do this again, I deserve it.
14: All right, you're going home.
16: Really, I deserve it now.
15: You think you want to chase around?
16: And I want the children.
15: You want to chase around, you get somebody to take care of them kids.
3: We're going to shove off. See you later, fellas.
5: The LA officers will stand by until the taxi arrives. Amanda's being taken into custody. Well, that sort of winds up our business here.
3: Sure cute little fellow in that car, wasn't he?
5: Yeah. It's pretty hard to figure some people.
4: Control in the car, 40, clear, code 7, KMA 394.
3: 5-6, clear.
4: 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All units in the vicinity in car 5-1 on Washington Place, one block west of Evans. Man in the street threatening suicide, code 2.
3: 5-6 to 1, we're in the area and rolling.
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6: You are listening to Night Watch and following the activities of Detective Unit 5-6 on its tour of duty. Remember, the people and sounds you are hearing are real, and the investigations are recorded in the field as they actually occur. We'll bring you the final results of tonight's action at the conclusion of Night Watch. And now we switch you back to Detective Unit 5-6, somewhere in the field, and to the official police recorder, Don Reed.
5: Just a few more blocks to the scene. There's a man threatening to take his life in the street. Just a little bit of mist falling. The streets are just a bit slick. We have to sort of watch our traction. Rolling a lot in second gear. Sergeant Walter using the hand spotlight with a red lens over it. That moves the traffic over. Here comes one of our radio cars swinging in from a side street. There are red lights glaring. Now they're swinging around, taking off in front of us. Should be up here in the next block, I believe. Yeah, there they are. The radio car is pulling up. We're sliding in behind. The street pointing.
3: Is that the man down there?
17: Yeah.
5: What's the trouble with him?
17: Oh, his wife pulled a hoinding on him and he's...
5: Yeah, we'll have to go get him. So we'll get talk to you later. There's a young fellow right out in the middle of the traffic. Two of the officers are chasing him. Moss and Cameron. Walter and Perkins out there with flashlights trying to stop the cars before someone really gets hurt. Oh, they almost had him, but he darted away. There's a little bit of a break. It's It's late at night, and there's not too much traffic.
17: Boy.
5: Wow. I picked a great time to forget my flashlight. Now, the suspect has cut out on the street and taking off across a vacant lot. Cutting back this way, one officer grabs him. We're hurrying over. Two officers struggling with him. Third officer's in there now.
18: Well, everything's all right. Don't go and try to use more. Relax. Nobody's doing
19: well, you are
18: trying to.
19: No,
18: just settle down.
17: Settle down now.
5: Postman.
18: Fletcher.
17: Hands up.
19: What do you want to talk about?
17: We want to talk to you right here.
19: Right here.
17: Stand here and talk.
18: Sure, but I can't stand still.
17: Just stand here and talk.
18: I can't stand still. Let me move around, will you?
17: What's the matter?
18: Oh, I don't know.
17: Huh?
18: I just... I'm broke up.
17: You're broke up? What about what?
18: All right, let me talk to the psychiatrist.
17: Maybe he can
18: do something.
17: Do you think you need a psychiatrist?
18: Somebody needs a psychiatrist.
17: What seems to be the trouble? Your wife and you have been fighting?
18: Oh, they called last night. Said I took a swing at her, but...
17: Did you take a swing at her?
18: She didn't get any marks on her.
17: I don't know. I'm just asking. Have you been drinking?
18: He's had some sedation. Dope.
17: Right. No, taking narcotics. How do you feel? You feel all right now?
18: Sure, but wobbly. Yeah. Well, that's understandable. Did the doctor give you some pills to make you relax or something? Is that
17: yeah. Yeah.
18: Capsules, they were.
17: Are you a neighbor?
20: Yeah.
17: Could we have a word with you?
20: Yeah.
5: Neighbor, young fellow we talked to earlier. Sergeant Walter taking him aside. Perkins, uniformed officer, is walking the suspect around, trying to calm him down.
21: Well, you see, he found out Monday some of this gal's wife called him and told him that her husband and his wife had been running around for a couple of years.
17: Mm-hmm.
21: Yeah, he's a real emotional guy. He's very unstable. Not to get violent or anything, but I mean, he'd break down and cry, you know, he lets it come out.
17: Mm-hmm.
21: So then it all came to a head yesterday, and he took off, and then he didn't know where she was, and he called, and he couldn't get hold of her, and he called me. And his wife called my wife this morning, said she was up in Hollywood or someplace, which she probably wasn't. And she said she was going to stay another night.
17: Mm-hmm.
21: She was going to stay away another night tonight.
17: Mm-hmm.
21: So then she called him. While ago, told him the same thing. Now he wants to go look for him. I got the rotor out of his car, and his sister's got the keys. And he can't take the car, but he's going to shove off. So his sis wants him, if it's at all possible, to take him in someplace and hold him tonight.
17: Well, it'd be possible to take him in and book him as a psycho, but if we do, we'll have to take him to the county hospital. He'll be there for 72 hours, pending an examination to determine if he is mentally unstable. And if he is, he'll be committed. If he is not, he'll be released.
21: Is there some way to take him out to Sawtell?
17: Is he
21: he's a veteran.
17: Mm-hmm. Well, do you consider him from being a neighbor? Do you consider him...
21: I consider him very rational.
17: Very rational?
21: Yeah.
17: How do you account for this outburst now? When the officers asked him to halt, he kept on running.
21: Well, he's got it in his mind. He's going to go find his wife and this guy.
17: And probably kill him.
21: If he could get hold of a gun, he probably would.
17: That's what I mean.
21: He probably would. But how many guys in this... if you were in his shoes...
17: That's right.
21: I mean, to me, it's silly. I mean, I'd just let her go. But he's nuts about the gal. He'd take her back right now if she'd walk up to him.
17: Mm-hmm.
21: And he's just all mixed up, that's all.
17: What, do you believe his wife is running around?
21: She admitted it.
17: Oh, she did.
21: And it's just a fouled-up mess, that's all. But I don't think he's a psycho, but it's no good leaving him here. This
17: no,
21: way.
17: We're not
21: I mean,
17: leaving him.
21: Anything is better than...
17: We can't.
21: She won't condone it, and I would say, as a friend of his, it's no good for him.
17: Well, he said a while ago he needed a psychiatrist. I wonder if he would consent to going to Sawtell if we made arrangements.
21: I think he would.
17: We don't want to use any more force than is necessary, but we might have to use it.
21: Well, I think if I could talk to him and go along halfway, I mean, I don't think he'll get violent, because he...
17: All right, let's the two of us then talk to him, and you explain to him that if he doesn't go along with the idea of going to Sawtell, we'll be forced to take him to the county hospital and book him in as a psycho.
5: Let's move back to the suspect.
21: If you'll just stop and think, it's the best thing for you.
18: Is it? I might have found out.
21: Well, no, you won't know.
18: No, I won't know. I never know that.
17: Well, let's walk back now.
5: Heading back to his house on the corner. officer under each arm.
0: We really don't think there's anything wrong with you. It's just that we know you're a little mixed up.
9: On Monday night, I went out gunning for See, you might get that feeling again, and we don't want to take that chance. I mean, for your good as well as the other fellow.
0: Well, I ain't got my gun.
9: Well, but you might just accidentally bump onto it again, and we wouldn't want that to happen.
0: Why?
9: Well, we'd put you in a bad spot.
0: I don't care about myself.
9: I know you don't, but we do. It's our job to worry about you and about the other people, too.
0: Just, well, my conscience is showing that I found out.
9: Well, but Potter, we don't want to make the situation worse. It's bad enough as it is.
0: I don't.
9: See, so far, you did no wrong. It's everybody else. Your conscience is still clear. But if you went out and did something that you'd be sorry for...
0: I wouldn't be sorry anything.
9: Do you have any children, sir?
0: Best 10-year-old boy. It's all the same to you. I just didn't go to a drunk tank or something like that.
9: We can't book you drunk, sir, if you're not drunk. You're not drunk.
0: Well, we'll see.
9: You're just a little mixed up and you need a little rest. We don't say there's anything wrong with you. You're not drunk and you're not psycho. You wait right there for a minute, will you, please?
0: I'm going to go and get my pill.
9: I'd rather if you didn't take another pill right now, because if we go down there, they'd want to give you any medicine that you require there.
3: Great. See you in a minute. The Veterans Hospital won't take anybody on a direct admission unless it's an emergency. You better take him to our police doctor. You want to tell his friend?
0: Cooper.
9: Veterans Hospital won't take him on a direct admission unless he's an outpatient clinic and a real serious emergency. And so he suggests that we take him down to our police doctor and have him examined. And if he decides that he should be committed, then we'll commit him to the county hospital. We can't do anything else. It would be a crime if we didn't take him into custody.
22: Well, yeah, and I think it would be best for him.
9: I think so, too. We'll ask him to go along to the doctor now to be examined. And chances are the doctor can put it to him in such a way down there that he won't mind going down to the hospital. At least we hope he won't.
22: Well, I hope he don't kick up a fuss now because he's getting his heels up about going.
9: Well, we'll have to handcuff him if it's necessary. I hope we don't.
22: Okay.
23: Do you want a security house point?
24: You want to bring your car down
23: to
5: the Perkins has taken the young fellow into his house to pick up some of his personal things. Let's go on in. Subject standing next to the stove in the kitchen.
9: I'd like for you to go along with the officers down to our police doctor.
5: Trying to coax him out without using the cuffs.
9: Whatever the police doctor says, we'll do.
0: Okay. But I don't want to go to the take
9: this because I'm a worker. Mm-hmm. Well, chances are you will go down to the county hospital if you have to go anywhere. Okay? You come along with this officer here now. He'll take you down to the doctor.
24: Thank you very much. Yeah.
5: Escorting the subject out to the radio car. Officer in the back to keep an eye on him. Officer Johnny Moss motioning for us over here.
25: Yeah, he wanted some more sleeping pills. I went in the bathroom and I put some bicarbonate of soda in his sleeping pills, and we gave him those, so he thinks he's sedated and actually he's in pretty good shape.
9: Good deal. That's very good. You explain to the doctor and follow his recommendation. The hospital has been notified.
5: Let's get back to our car again.
22: Now?
5: It's kind of rough on a guy after 10 years.
22: Yeah, sure is.
6: What you have just heard is real. Recorded as it actually happened on The Night Watch. We switch you now back to headquarters and the desk of Police Chief W.N. Hildebrand.
26: Tonight's first investigation involving the children left unattended in a car resulted in a strong warning to the mother and the booking for plain drunk of the man in the case. Although, as you heard, technically this incident took place just inside of the Los Angeles territory, all of the officers agreed a warning to the mother would suffice this time, as any further action would work a greater hardship on the children. The final case of the man who became emotionally unstable resulted in his being committed for psychiatric examination. Actually, he was released 3 days later. Rest and a chance to talk out his problem was what he needed to get his mental condition under control. Recently, I received a letter from a minister in San Francisco, California. He had just heard the case of a woman under the influence of alcohol who kicked over the desk as she went berserk in the police station. Perhaps you may remember this case. It was the minister's opinion that everyone drinking to excess should have heard every word of that recording. It not only showed the dangerous road they are treading, but the real behind-the-scene problems facing your police officers. The minister concluded by saying, "Our work has much in common when it comes to maintaining public security. I hope in listening tonight, you have come to understand just a little better the other fellow's point of view. If you have, then we have a meaning for Night Watch."
6: Thank you, Chief Hildebrand. You have been following Detective Unit 5-6 on its tour of duty on the Night Watch. Every voice, every sound has been real. Night Watch is brought to you through the cooperation of the Police Department of Culver City, California, with technical advice by Sergeant Ron Perkins, and is described in the field by the official police recorder, Don Reed.
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0: 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In another building on the outskirts of the city, the Merchants Federal Bank and Loan Association was preparing to close. A few customers were at the teller's window. Then, two men entered quietly from the street, stopped, and looked around.
1: You stay back, Gus, and cover those goons behind the railed-in space. I'll take the cashier.
2: Okay, Bruce.
3: Oh, you have it now. Fine. Yes, it's open. If it's an overdraft, anything about it.
4: Yes, can I help you, sir?
1: Yeah, sure, cashier. Take this briefcase.
4: Why,
1: this is a stick-up. Start shoving the money into that case fast and quiet. Nobody will get hurt.
4: Yes, sure.
1: Come on, faster.
4: Come on.
1: Bring the burglar alarm, will you? Okay, hero, take this.
5: All right, everybody, back against the wall. No tricks.
6: Wait. The door. Metal door sliding shut.
5: Nobody move. I said, lady, nobody move. Yes, cut that out. You can't knock these doors down.
6: The cops will be here. We gotta get out. How do we do it, please? I'll bet our car's lammed already.
1: That plate glass window. We'll jump through. Follow me.
6: We'll get cut. I can't go through the window.
1: Okay, stay here. But you won't be talking to no cops.
7: I was just going to take off.
1: Do it now, fast.
7: Great. The cop.
1: Drive. I'll take care of him. Got him. Take the next corner.

law enforcement officers. 11th State Alarm. Watch for 1946 gray Buick sedan. Maryland license plate. Last three numerals, 025. Driven by man and woman wanted for attempted federal bank robbery and for murder. Report all information directly to David Harding, Counter Spy Field Office,

0: Hello, Peters.
1: Hello, Edwards. Mr. Harding still inside the bank?
2: No, sir. He just left for the hospital with the wounded holdup man. The chief wants you to question the bank manager. He's inside.
1: Right. You remain here with the car for any radio reports.
3: Mr. Peters, he just went berserk. Two people wounded, two dead.
1: Yes, I know, Mr. Fulton. But what about the killer's appearance?
3: Oh, clean cut, very big, athletically built, blonde hair.
1: No question about the athletic part.
3: No.
1: You say he leaped straight through this window without any hesitation.
3: Yes.
1: Wonder he didn't cut himself to pieces.
3: Well, he was wearing a very heavy leather jacket, from what I could see.
1: Mm-hmm.
3: He ran to about here. His partner said something. Then he turned and shot him. And then continued on straight through the window.
1: I see. Did you notice how he went through the window?
3: Definitely. As he leaped, he covered his head with his arms. Actually broke the glass with them.
1: Mm-hmm.
3: And he landed outside just like a tumbler in the circus.
1: How do you mean?
3: Well, you know the trick they have just before they land. They double up, bring their chins down sharply, and actually land on their shoulders and back.
1: You're very observant, Mr. Fulton.
3: Well, it happens I took my daughter to the circus two nights ago. I couldn't help noticing.
0: Say, Peters.
1: Excuse me, Mr. Fulton.
4: Yes, Edwards.
0: A report just came in on the holdup car.
4: Yes?
0: It was found abandoned in the Rosemount section, 18th Street and Avenue J at 4:10 p.m. The beat patrolman's guarding it now.
1: Good. We'll get out there as soon as we can.

0: there any chance, Doctor?
1: Not much, Mr. Harding. That's why we're using the respirator. It's a wonder this gunman wasn't dead on arrival with these bullet wounds in him.
0: Well, is there a chance he'll regain consciousness, even for a moment or so?
1: Well, that's what we're trying to do right now. He's going fast.
0: Well, try, Doctor, try.
1: Right. Nurse, another hypodermic.
0: Adrenaline?
1: Yes. Alcohol on his chest, nurse. Thank you. There. It'll be a few seconds. Yeah, he's responding. You'd better get over here if you want to talk to him, Mr. Harding. Eyelids moving. Here, I'll remove the respirator. Start talking, Mr. Harding.
0: Can you hear me? Listen. Can you hear me? You know who shot you, don't you?
2: Rat. Rat. Rat.
0: But his name. You don't want him to get away. His name.
2: Hondo.
0: Where does he live?
2: Hideout.
0: Yes?
2: Front Street. 24.
0: Go on.
2: 24.
1: It's no use, Mr. Harding. That's it.
0: Brace Hondo. 24-something on Front Street. Well, thank you, Doctor. I hope it's enough.

0: No, Brace, I won't do it. You put me on a spot.
1: Don't be crazy, Peg. They got descriptions of me over half the town by now. I heard it on the 6 o'clock news.
0: Why'd you have to start blasting away?
1: What do you want me to do, sit there and wait for the cops?
0: What about my description? You think they haven't got that?
1: Who can describe a dame? Besides, you were in the car all the time. Getting dark now. Look, Peg, there's no two ways about it. We gotta steal a car and lamb out of here.
0: But the whole town's hot. We'd be safer holing up in here.
1: We'll take that chance. All my life, I've been taking that extra chance nobody else takes. It's always paid off. Besides, babe, they got a murder rap on both of us.
0: Me? Not me.
1: Don't kid yourself. You've been in from the start. I fry, you fry. And that's an odds-on bet if we stay here.
0: Okay, Brace.
1: Smart girl.
0: Where do I get the car?
1: The Farley and Megan Circus is playing a stand just across the river right next to the arcade amusement park.
0: So?
1: There's a big lot. Free parking, no attendance. Take the ferry right next to this block across. Go to the lot. There's always some jerk leaves his key in a car. Watch for it, heist it fast, and then get back here.
2: Hello, Dave. Hospital receptionist told me you'd be in this waiting room.
3: Peters, you're just in time.
2: We got a line on the killer's car. It was abandoned.
3: We can hold that, Peters. The other crook talked before he died.
2: Oh?
3: The one who escaped is Brace Hondo, with a hideout on the 2400 block on Front Street, very close to the river, right next to the arcade ferry house.
2: 2400 block.
3: Now, except for one garage, the rest of the block on both sides is old brownstone houses and warehouses.
2: Uh-huh. Set up a raiding squad?
3: Yes. Now, we won't have enough of our own men, so we'll have the local police lend us a detail. And have them bring along a loudspeaker and spotlights. It'll be dark shortly. I want at least 50 men so we can cover all the exits in that block.

0: All men assigned to their stations, Peters?
1: Yes, Dave. Moving into position now. They'll start searching every building on the block at exactly 7:45.
0: Well, 10 minutes from now. You told them to play it careful. Stay out of sight.
1: Right. And when we close...
0: Hold it. What? A girl. Going into that brownstone house. Number 2410.
1: There was a girl about that age driving the getaway car, one of the bank witnesses said.
0: Yes, I know. When it's time to start moving in, you and I'll take that building personally.

0: I got it, Brace. The packet 48, loaded with gas.
1: Well, it's about time. It's almost 7:45. Let's go.
0: No, I need a drink first. I got the jitters.
1: Where's the bottle? Belt it. I'll make sure the coast is clear.
2: Hey, you dumb little...
0: What's the matter?
2: Come here.
1: Look down there in the shadows, on the corner. A cop. And there, another one.
0: It wasn't me, Brace. I drove right off the ferry and turned the corner. Nobody tailed me, I swear it.
1: And down there, across the street in that alleyway. More.
0: What do we do, Brace?
1: But blast our way out. We got an arsenal in this hideout.
0: No, Brace, I don't want to.
1: What did I tell you about always taking that extra chance?
0: But I'm scared.
1: All right, so cry a few tears, but take this automatic. You can handle it. I'll handle a Tommy gun.
0: Brace, don't.
1: Shut up. Here goes.
2: Okay, coppers, here's something for you. Got one. Out there. Go get them some more. Start shooting, babe. Fire at their flesh.
0: Okay.
2: Keep it up, babe.
0: Oh, babe. I'm hit. Oh, my arm.
1: It's getting too hot, Frank. We'll take the roof. We'll have a better chance in the open.
0: Oh, no. No, Grace. I couldn't make it.
1: My heart bleeds for you, babe, but I'm leaving you behind. One more burst and you can hold the fort alone.
2: So long, kid. Give my regards to the cops. I ain't in the mood to deliver them personally.

0: seconds from now. 1, 2, 3, 4, 5, 6, 7, 8, 9.
1: Dave, the roof. That trap came from outside.
0: Spotlights number 1, 2, and 3 on the roof. Quick!
1: One of our men hit. Dave, look. Hondo's going to try to jump to the ferry building.
0: Keep those spotlights on the roof. Spotlight number 4. Stay with Hondo.
1: Dave, he made it. On top of the ferry slip. The spotlights, quick!
0: All spotlights!

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1: Hondo made it. He's on the ferry boat.
0: Attention, ferry captain. Reverse your engines and return to slip at once. Attention, ferry captain.

0: 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We're going back to the slip.
1: You go back, Popeye, and you're a dead sea dog.
2: Who are you?
1: The guy with a gun. Now listen, Popeye, signal your engine room for full speed ahead and keep going.
2: Well, I...
1: Full speed ahead.
3: The ferry captain's going ahead, Chief.
4: Hondo must have reached the wheelhouse, Peters. Have the police on the other side of the river meet the ferry.
3: Right.
4: And radio the river patrol for 3 fast boats immediately. We're going after him.
3: Okay, Dave. We're all aboard.
4: And cast off. The ferry hasn't reached the other side yet.
1: Cast off!

0: Peters. Those pairing whistles. They're signaling us.
1: Yes.
0: Have them cut our motor.
2: Cut the motor, pilot. Quick.
1: Dave, that's Morse code.
0: Hold it. The captain says the gunman dove off the ferry. Radio the other boats to fan out. Throw their spotlights on the river and on both banks. We'll take the center of the fan. Okay, full speed.

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0: And now, back to Counter Spy. Five breathless hours have elapsed since Killer Brace Hondo has held up the Merchants Federal Bank and Loan Association. David Harding and his assistant Harry Peters are slowly closing in on the fugitive murderer.
2: Pretty misty out here on the river, Peter. See anything?
3: Not so far, Dave. Not even the other patrol boats. In spite of our search.
4: Patrol boat three to Mr. Harding.
2: Wait.
4: Patrol boat three to Mr. Harding.
2: Go ahead, patrol boat three.
4: We picked up the spot where Hondo may have gone ashore, just above the amusement park and circus.
2: Head for it, patrol boat three. We'll join you there.

0: trail heads to the circus tent.
1: Edwards.
2: Yes, Mr. Harding.
1: Call in the other boats. I'll contact the police at the ferry slip. Have them cover all exits from the circus lot and the amusement park.
2: Right, sir.
1: Also have some men in plain clothes circulate through the crowd. Keep a sharp eye out. Peters and I'll contact the circus management and get their cooperation.

0: This is terrible, Mr. Harding. The evening crowd's beginning to collect.
1: That's why we haven't a minute to lose, Mr. Purdy. Now, give me a picture of the way you're set up here.
0: Yeah, well, the circus and the amusement park are completely on Cove's Point.
1: Yes, I know. We've got every exit covered, but what about your specific layout?
0: Well, the amusement park is out at the end of the point. The main entrance to the circus arena there leads to the performer stand.
1: Yeah, go on.
0: And that small entrance over there leads across an open space to the menagerie tent.
2: Dave, Edward has the men all placed. We've got about 20 more circulating through the crowd.
1: Good. Well, now, hey, wait a minute.
3: What is it?
1: There in the arena. See that bedraggled figure?
0: Oh, it's just a clown that... No, it's not.
2: He's sopping wet.
1: That's our man. He's heading for the exit to the menagerie tent. Come on, Peter.
4: Okay, Mr. Harding. I've got men placed all around the menagerie tent.
1: Good, Edward. All right, Peter. The PA microphone, please.
0: Mr. Harding, will there be any shooting?
1: That's up to Hondo, Mr. Purdy. We'll do our best to avoid it.
0: I hope you can. Hey, listen to those animals. They're upset and scared.
2: All right, Dave. Here's the microphone.
5: Hondo, we know you're in that tent. We've got it surrounded. Now play it smart and give yourself up. All right, Hondo.
0: The animals, they'll get excited.
1: Dave, look.
0: Our lions are loose.
1: He's shooting the locks off the animal cages. Edwards, warn all our men. Birdie, get your animal men here, quick.
2: What about Hondo?
1: Forget him from now. We've got to pitch in before that circus crowd finds out the animals are loose. They'll start a panic.

0: Where do you think you're going? Roller coaster's under repair.
1: Quit stalling, sister. Get out of that ticket booth. You're going for a ride with me.
0: But the coaster's under repair, I tell you.
1: Did she run it off?
0: Yes. Oh, now, mister. A gun.
1: Come on, girlie. Start moving fast.
2: I hope they get all the animals, Mr. Harding.
3: We'll do our best, Pretty. All the rotten tricks. We've still got Hondo's escape covered. He can't get off this point. What's that noise, Mr. Pretty?
2: That's the roller coaster. That's funny. It's not supposed to start now.
3: Hondo.
4: The roller coaster. Well, he's crazy. Where can he go?
3: We'll find out. Come on.

0: Tough spot, Dave. Hard to see the upper part of the coaster.
1: Mr. Purdy, how's this thing built?
2: It's a pretty long ride all around. The first long incline starts right here. It goes up to a height of about 70 feet right at the edge of the water.
0: Wait a minute. I can make out something now, Dave. A man in a leather jacket. The Tonto all right in the car. Holy smoke, there's a girl with him.
1: Girl?
2: Good heavens, the ticket girl from the booth here.
0: I don't get Hondo's scheme. The roller coaster only goes around and ends up right here again.
1: Well, he could take a high dive from the top of this first incline into that water. Maybe get away from us after all in the dark. Purdy, how do you stop the coaster?
2: Yes, right here, this big lever. It stopped.
0: Dave, Hondo's getting up. Starting to climb forward out of the car.
1: Fire a warning shot, Peters. Come down, Hondo!
0: He's firing back.
2: Holy smoke!
0: Peters, your gun. Yeah, but fast, Dave. He's almost out of the car.
2: Look out for the girl.
0: You got him, Dave.
1: Come on. We'll climb up that incline. Get him and the girl. What's that?
2: The car's slipping back. Uh-oh, something's broken. The sawtooth wheels in the middle of the track, they act as a brake.
0: Car's coming right down here and fast.
1: It'll be a crash.
0: Stand back and pray for that girl. Come on.
1: Take a look at the girl, Peter. How is she?
0: She just fainted. No cuts or anything.
2: What luck.
0: How about Hondo?
1: Here he is in the wreckage.
3: Your shot did it, Dave.
1: He was wilder than a wild animal, Peters. Well, this is one case we can close without a trial. I can't say I'm sorry. It took us 6 hours.
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1: The fast-talking man who posed as himself to impersonate someone else. 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
4: 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Counter Spy is a Phillips H. Lord production for Pepsi-Cola. 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

0: F.W. 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
1: Rogue speaking. As I walked down the corridor of the death house, the butterflies in my stomach were doing a soft shoe dance to the beat of a dirge. In a half hour, Mike Royal, the man I was about to see, would die of sitting in a chair. An occupational disease common to the business of murdering. This was not my idea of a pleasant way to start an evening, but that's the way it was. I was there by special request of the condemned man and completely in the dark as to why. When the guard and I reached the cage, Mike Royal was standing there with his face squeezed into the bars. Already they had slit his trouser leg and shaved his head, so 50,000 volts could enter quickly without knocking.
2: Here we are, Rogue.
1: Thanks, Hanson. Hello, Mike.
3: Oh, thank God you're here, Rogue. I didn't know if they'd let you come.
1: I got here as fast as I could.
2: Go on in, Rogue. But you've only got 5 minutes. Orders.
1: Okay. That's all we need. Well, Mike?
3: Has he gone? Listen, Rogue. You've got to help me.
1: Now, Mike, your lawyer's throwing the book at them. Every appeal's been turned down. What can I do for you?
3: I'm not talking about something for me. I want you to help somebody else.
1: Who?
3: My kid.
1: Didn't know you had a kid, Mike.
3: Yeah, a girl. Florence. She's 14. In the parochial school at Arlington. Father Shay knows. You must help me get some money for her, Rogue.
1: Well, sure, Mike, sure. The press boys will chip in. We'll get up a little benefit.
3: Oh, you'll get up nothing. I don't want a handout.
1: But, Mike...
3: Listen. I only have a minute left. Now, I want you to get the reward money and split it with her. 10 grand for her and 5 for you, huh?
1: Oh, save your breath, Mike. The insurance company isn't paying 15,000 for your pals, even if you do turn them in. They'll only pay for the return of the stones.
3: I ain't talking about the stones. I wouldn't sing on my pals. You know that, and they know it. But what they don't know is where the stones are. And I do, and I'm going to tell you.
1: Why not tell the cops?
3: Because I want her to get the money, you hear? Now, I've never done anything for her all the time that I was alive. And now that I'm as good as dead, I can. You hear?
1: Yes, Mike.
3: I killed a man, and I'm ready to burn for it. Well, that's okay. But wherever I'm going and whoever I have to answer to, I can face it better if I check out doing something decent. And you're the only one who can help me, Rogan. Well, you've just got to give me a break.
1: Okay, Mike, okay. I'll do what I can. Not for you now, but for your kid. Where do I get the stones?
3: An angel will hand them to you.
1: Now come back to Earth, will you, Mike? Where do I get the stones?
3: An angel will hand them to you.
1: An angel, huh? Oh, I see. Yeah, I get it.
3: But that's all I can tell you, Rogue. That's all I can tell you.
1: Okay, Mike. Anything you say.
2: Time's up, Rogue.
1: Right, Hanson.
3: Promise me you'll do it, Rogue.
1: Sure I will, Mike. Sure I will. Anything you say.
3: Yeah. And split it 10 and 5, huh?
1: Sure. Anything you say.
3: Yeah. Rogue.
1: Yeah?
3: So long,
1: Mike.
4: That was very nice of you, Mr. Rogue.
1: Oh, Father Shay. Well, I didn't see you.
4: I just couldn't help hearing you promise to do something for Mike. I don't know what it is, but I can see your heart's in the right place.
1: Father, you haven't been worrying about me.
4: I confess I was beginning to. You know, you've been pretty close to the line of the law.
1: Always just inside, Father. I think you can stop worrying.
4: Perhaps I will. Granting a dying man's last wish is a good sign. A very good sign.
1: Well, the least I could do was say I would.
4: Say you would? You mean you're not going to?
1: I would if I could, Father, but I'm no crystal ball. I can't read his mind. Mike's got angels and his daughter and $15,000 all mixed up in his mind like farmer's salad.
4: Perhaps I can find out what he means and tell you.
1: No, Father. Mike told me to go see an angel. But I'm not quite ready to meet the angels. Yet.
0: Yeah.
1: Father Shea turned and walked back to Mike's cell. Then Hanson, the guard, joined me, and we started down the corridor.
5: Our Father.
6: Our Father,
5: who art in heaven. Hallowed be thy name.
6: Thy kingdom come.
5: Thy will be done.
1: I could hear Father Shea and Mike praying together. Oh, I wished I could help Mike's kid. But I couldn't see myself getting mixed up in this thing, even if it did have a payoff. No, sir. I couldn't see it. The prison gates clanged behind me, and I grabbed a cab. Told the driver where to go and leaned back with my thoughts. I thought of four big shining diamonds. I thought of a $15,000 reward. And of a little girl in parochial school. And of her father, who had made a death house will and testament naming me executor. And I thought of Father Shea's eyes when he thought I was backing out on my promise. And that one screwy line of Mike's. An angel will hand them to you. But anyway, I looked at it. All it added up to was a headache. By the time I got home, I was plenty tired. Maybe in the morning it would make sense. What I needed now was sleep. I went up to my apartment, walked in, and speaking of angels, there, in my favorite armchair, sat what appeared to be at least a very reasonable facsimile. A dark-eyed, red-headed dame who smiled and said,
7: "Hello. The manager let me in. I said I was an old friend. You're not seeing things."
1: That's what you think. Who poured you into that gown?
7: Won't you come in? I won't bite you.
1: Oh, thanks. I'm a barking dog myself.
7: Won't you sit down?
1: Thank you. Here's your purse.
7: Thank you.
1: I make it a point never to sit on ladies' purses, especially when there's a gun in them. Might go off. All right, baby, what is this?
0: We'll continue our story in just a moment. But first, here's something a woman told us the other day.
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1: I'm not the type who expects handouts from angels, so when Mike Royal told me, just before he was executed, that an angel would hand me the Maris diamonds, I was as groggy as a New Year's morning. But when I reached my apartment, there sat something that looked very much like an angel, until I found a gun in her purse.
7: You're very clever, aren't you?
1: Well, the doctors at Yale and Harvard are both bidding for my head when I die. I might give one to each. Anything else you'd like to know?
7: Yes. What did Mike Royal tell you?
1: Mike Royal?
7: I didn't come here to play games.
1: Oh, what a pity.
7: What did he tell you?
1: Now listen, baby. I don't know who you are or what you want, but I haven't got it. You're poison, and I don't want any part of you. Now beat it before my fists get out of control. And take your water gun with you. As soon as I empty the water. There you are. Now crawl back under your rock.
7: Now, listen. Mike Royal told you something. And you're in this whether you like it or not. I don't work alone and my friends play rough.
1: Baby, I don't care how rough your friends play.
7: We knew Mike would talk before he died. We tailed every visitor and tapped his lawyer's phone. We knew when he sent for you. You were the last guy to see Mike alive, and we also knew you wouldn't tell the cops. Because you love a greenback more than anything in the world.
1: That's right. I love greenbacks. 15,000 of them.
7: 15,000?
1: For the arrest of the Marist vault breakers and killers of the guard, and for the return of aforementioned jewelry.
7: It wouldn't be easy to find those persons.
1: For 15 grand, I'll work hard.
7: So that's it. Little boy scout catches the gang, turns in the stones, and collects the merit badge.
1: And 15,000.
7: The stone's worth $500,000 that you can turn in now for 100,000 cash. Is that smart? Play along and we'll be rich.
1: We? Who's we?
7: You and me. Don't you think we could get along?
1: Well, I shouldn't be surprised. What about the rest? Your friends?
7: They're on their own. I said you and me. We could go away somewhere together. Think of it, Rogue. $100,000.
1: Well, that's a lot of move.
7: You can have anything you want, Rogue. Anything you want. Just you and me all the way. Well, what do you say?
1: I'm hanging on the ropes, baby. Keep punching.
7: Look outside. It's snowing. It's cold. But in Florida, it's warm. In Bermuda, all year round.
1: It's getting warmer right here.
7: What did Mike tell you?
1: How do I know you're on the level?
7: Here's a down payment.
1: Baby. Then it hit me. Oh. The guy must have flown out of the closet like a moth. A two-legged moth. Swinging a sap that caught me over the right ear. Every steeple in the world began chiming 9 o'clock. The hands of one big clock kept whirling around like a propeller. With me stuck like a hunk of gum on the end of the minute hand. Then the clock fell over on its back. I was still whirling. But now the hands of the clock were a merry-go-round, faster and faster and faster. And there I was, on Cloud 8. My home away from home, where my old friend, my alter ego, Ugor, was waiting for me.
6: Hello,
1: Ugor. Say, Ugor, do you know any angels?
6: What's the matter, Rogi? Don't you like the company you've been keeping?
1: An angel with a handful of diamonds?
6: Hey, Rogi, you'd better get back downstairs. You're in trouble.
1: But what did Mike mean? I can't figure it out.
6: Use your head, Rogi.
1: No, I did. For a baseball. Somebody batted it for the circuit. That's why I'm here.
6: Go on back, Rogi. All they want is what you know. Tell them, Rogi. It won't mean any more to them than it does to you.
1: But Ugor...
6: Over the side you go, Rogi.
1: So long, Ugor.
6: So long, Rogi.
9: Come on, Rogue. What'd he tell you? Come on or I'll beat it out of you.
7: Did you see Mike Royal tonight?
1: Yes. Yes, I saw him.
7: Did he say anything about the jewels? Did he say they were in a vault? Did he say they were in a safety deposit box? Did he say he gave them to a fence? Who did he say you'd get them from?
1: From an angel.
7: What?
1: An angel.
9: Nuts. All he gives us is double talk. I'll slap it out of him if I have to slap his head off.
7: Maybe he really doesn't know.
9: He knows plenty. He's seen us, hasn't he?
7: Wait a minute. Listen, Rogue. I'm going to give you one chance more. Who did Mike say would give you the jewels?
1: An angel.
7: No, Joe, take care of him. It's almost 10. I've got a dance at the club in 20 minutes. I don't want them to think there's anything wrong. Keep him here. I'll be back.
9: Okay, leave him to me.
7: Just be careful, Joe.
9: And now, brother, I don't want to hear no more talk about angels.
1: Well, then stop asking.
9: I'll keep asking till I get a straight answer. No more funny talk. What did Mike tell you?
10: Here we go again.
9: Sure we do. Until you talk. I'm going to ask you just 10 questions. One with each knuckle. What did I tell you? What did I tell you? Come on, talk!
10: He hit me with everything he had. I went sailing across the room, 3 sheets in the wind. I hit the wall and fell to my knees, grabbing at the telephone table for support. And then the phone fell off the cradle.
9: Hang up that phone.
10: And I did. Hung it right on his head.
6: No!
10: He went down like the 29 stock market. And now something besides Joe's fists was connecting in my head. Madge said she had to dance at a club. Mike Royal used to hang around the Cherub Club. The Cherub Club. It was a shot in the dark, but I couldn't stop now. I looked at Joe sleeping on the floor. His return train from the land of dreams would leave for at least an hour. So I let out the Cherub Club. Mike Royal had tagged me, and I guess I was it, whether I wanted to play or not.
2: Throw him again, Mr. Rogue.
11: Throw him again.
2: Pause your point again. You're kind of fond of that number, ain't you?
11: Yeah, I don't know why.
2: Six. Pick him up, Mr. Rogue.
11: Huh? Oh, yeah.
2: Say, why don't you keep your mind on this game? Gonna watch the floor show? Watch the floor show. Gonna play dice? Play dice.
11: I'm sorry, Sam. I'm just looking the club over.
2: Looking it over? Thinking of buying in or something?
11: No, it's just that I see a lot of changes since I was here last. All for the worse, too.
2: Yeah. Nobody to look after the place since Mike Royal got in trouble and left. Poor Mike.
11: Mike did hang around here a lot, didn't he, huh?
2: Sure. He was general handyman. Dolled the place up. Fixed props for the gals on the line. Mike was always puttering around. Busy little man.
11: Yeah. Too busy.
2: Come on, Mr. Rogue. Throw the dice. Your point's 4. 7 out. Want to go again?
11: No. Just a minute, Sam. Say, you got a dancing doll here who answers to the name of Madge?
2: Madge? Sure. She's out on the floor now.
11: In that line?
2: Second from the end.
11: Oh. In the devil costume, you mean, with the pitchfork?
2: No, that's Lil. Madge is on the other side. The angel with the wings and the crown.
11: Angel?
2: Oh. Yeah. They haven't changed that hungry number for 3 months. Since before Mike left. I can't look at it anymore.
11: Angel, huh? Hey, Sam. Sam, I got $10 that says you can't tell me how to get backstage.
9: I'll take that bet.
11: Huh? Oh. Hello, Joe. I thought I left you in dreamland.
9: I'm a light sleeper. What are you doing here?
11: Playing tiddlywinks.
9: What are you doing here?
11: What does it look like? Playing dice, stupid.
9: Don't get funny.
2: Joe, for Pete's sake, don't start anything here. You know the boss don't like it.
9: Stay out of this, Sam. Okay, Rogue, you don't want to talk? You can walk.
11: Where to?
9: You wanted to go backstage. Okay, this gun will show you the way.
0: We'll return to Rogue's gallery in a moment. 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
1: I was looking for an angel. And just when it turned out Madge really was one, with wings and crown and all, a gun poked me in the stomach. I looked up and saw Joe on the other end of it. Seems my phone call to his skull must have been a bum connection. Because there he was, walking around again, friendly as a toothache. He took me to a back office and shoved me in a chair.
9: No use looking around, Rogue. There ain't no phone in this place. How'd you know to come here?
1: A little bird told me.
9: Yeah, a jailbird. Mike Royal told you, didn't he? And he told you where the jewels were, too, didn't he?
1: Maybe.
9: Yeah. And he told you about me and Madge, too, didn't he?
1: Maybe.
9: Then you were going to turn us over to the cops, weren't you? So we'd burn, too, weren't you?
1: Now, take it easy, will you, Joe?
9: And you were going to get the stones and collect all the dough yourself, weren't you?
1: Give me a chance to explain, will you, Joe?
9: I ain't very smart. You can out-talk me, but you can't out-talk this hunk of lead.
1: Relax, Joe. Maybe I know something that'll do you some good.
9: Oh, sure. You know too much. That's why I'm going to kill you.
7: Joe, you fool. Why did you bring him here?
9: Who brought him? He hits me over the head with a telephone. When I come to, he's gone. I ran over to tell you and found him nosing around shooting dice. Now I'm going to kill the rat.
7: Don't do it, Joe.
9: I'm going to kill the
7: rat.
9: Don't
7: do it, not here. What if he tipped the police?
9: Yeah, get out of my way.
7: What do you want, the chair? Give me one more chance with him, Joe. Rogue, where are the diamonds? Are you going to talk or not?
1: I'll talk.
7: Go ahead.
1: But not with this ape in the room.
7: Get out, Joe.
9: No, no, you don't. I don't sit still for no double cross between you two. I'm staying here. If you're going to talk, talk.
1: I don't talk with a gun crowding my tonsils. Tell this mug to put it away.
7: Put it away, Joe.
9: I'll put a slug into him.
7: Put it away, I said. All right, Rogue. Where are we going to get the diamonds?
1: From an angel.
9: Angels again.
1: You know what I mean, don't you, Angel?
7: No.
1: I'm telling you, that's all I know.
7: All right, Joe, do it your way, but not with a gun. Slug him. We'll drag him out to the car like we were walking a drunk. Then we'll finish him.
1: Wait. Can't we,
7: Go ahead, I got him covered.
1: Look, I'm telling you the truth.
9: All right, George Washington. Here's a little phone bill I owe you.
1: No, no, wait. Joe. Joe, there are the diamonds.
9: What?
1: There they are. Madge is wearing them.
7: What are you talking about?
1: Mike told me an angel would hand them to me. Madge is the angel, Joe. Look at the way she's dressed. Those are the jewels in her crown. Four of them, see?
7: You're crazy. These jewels are paste.
1: No, they're not. Listen, Joe. Mike worked here, didn't he? Gave the girls their props. They've been doing this number at the club since before Mike was put away. There were four stones, weren't there? And there are four in that crown. Look at those stones, Joe. They're real.
9: Madge, give me that crown.
7: Don't fall for that, Joe. Finish them off.
1: Didn't I tell you before an angel had them?
9: Yeah, you said it before.
7: You dim bulb, can't you see, stalling?
1: She knows it's true, Joe. She's going to try to pull a double cross.
9: Give me that crown.
7: Wait a minute, Joe.
1: Don't let her get out of this room with those stones, Joe. She'll double cross his boat.
7: Cut it out, Rogue. You're getting Joe excited. He doesn't know what he's doing half the time anyway.
9: Give me that crown.
7: Listen to me. I'm still running the show, and you're going to take my orders. You'd have burned with Mike tonight if it weren't for me.
9: Shut up.
7: You just watch this monkey until I get back. Keep your gun on him.
9: You ain't leaving this room with that crown.
7: Don't be nuts.
9: Madge.
7: Let go of me. Look out, Joe.
1: Too late, baby. I've got it.
9: Hey, you're breaking my arm.
1: I will if you don't drop that gun.
9: Madge, get this guy off me.
7: Okay, let go of him, Rogue.
1: Oh, no, you don't, baby. Oh, claws, huh?
13: Okay, break it up. Break it up.
9: I've got you covered, all of you.
1: Hey, cops.
14: Irvin. Irvin, where did you come from?
15: Well, the switchboard girl at your hotel called me when you didn't answer after your phone fell off the hook. I got to your room in time to see this lug stagger out, and I tailed him here. But I didn't know where you were until I heard the scuffle. Now, what the devil is going on anyway?
14: I'll explain in a minute, Irvin. First, there's a little unfinished business to attend.
15: Yeah, what's that?
14: Just this. Ooh. Little Joey boy's been asking for that all night. I'm sorry I can't oblige you too, Madge, but I'm a gentleman. Darn it.
15: Hey, Rogue, what gives?
14: Well, Irvin, you'll probably be pleased to know that my little playmates here are the Marist jewel thieves.
15: Yeah?
14: Yeah. Now, Madge, if you'll just give the nice man the crown you're wearing.
7: No, no, you don't.
14: Listen, baby. I could forget about being a gentleman very easily. Give it to him.
7: Here you...
14: That's better.
15: Okay, O'Brien, take these two down and book them on suspicion.
16: Come on, you two.
15: Now, Rogie, what's this crown business?
14: That, my friend, is a death house legacy.
1: A 10 grand windfall to a skinny little kid.
13: Huh?
1: Mike Royal knew where the Maris jewels were. He wanted to tell me so I could turn them in and split the reward with his kid. But he knew his pals would be laying for me. And he knew they'd try to beat out of me whatever he told me. But what I didn't know, I couldn't tell. Under fists or bullets.
13: So?
1: So, all he told me was that an angel would hand them to me. He hoped they wouldn't be able to figure it out, and I would.
13: And you did?
1: I certainly did. As usual, I might say. And there are the jewels. In that crown.
13: In this crown? Rogue, are you kidding? These are paste. 10-cent store stuff. I know diamonds when I see them.
1: Oh, let's not go through that again. Those are diamonds.
13: Yeah? Suppose I pound them a little with my gun. If they're diamonds, it won't hurt them.
1: Go ahead.
13: Look. That's one. There's a second one, Rogie.
1: Oh. Oh, brother.
13: Well, shall I go on, Rogie, or do we just go home?
1: You win, Urban. Let's get out of here. The Cherub Club. Well, I'm glad to see the outside of this place.
13: The Maris jewels. Oh, brother, telling me about diamonds.
1: Thanks for the lumps, lady.
13: Hey, Rogie, who are you talking to?
1: The angel on that sign up there. That sign... Hey, Urban. You say you know costume jewelry when you see it?
13: A mile away.
1: Huh? Well, take a look at that sign up there. See the stars in that angel's hand? See how bright they are? Now, what would you say they were?
13: 4 glitter stones.
1: From the 5 and 10?
13: From the 5 and 10.
1: Ah. Get yourself a ladder, Urban. Climb it and take the Maris jewels out of that angel's hand. Well, I knew it all the time. I was kidding about the crown. You see, Mike didn't tell me an angel would give them to me. He said an angel would hand them to me. Smart, wasn't I? Yes, I found the jewels all right. Mike Royal, the club handyman, had put them in the angel's hand when he knew the police were closing in. And Mike's daughter in the parochial school got the 10 grand all right. And Joe and Madge got theirs too, life. And me? Well, I took my 5 grand and had a wonderful time. Went right back to the galloping dominoes at the Cherub Club. Tried all night long, but I never did make my point. You know, that 4 is hard to make, even the easy way. You know what I mean? This is Dick Polligan, ladies and gentlemen. I hope you liked our story tonight. Thanks for listening, and now, once again, here's Jim Doyle.
0: Be with us again at the same time next week. And be sure to see Dick Powell in his latest RKO picture, Cornered, at your local theater. Remember, tune in next Thursday, same time, same station, when you will again hear Dick Powell as Private Investigator Richard Rogue in Rogue's Gallery.

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0: That's what the sign out in front of my office says. Pat Novak for hire. If you're trying to make a living down on the waterfront in San Francisco, you gotta run things like a smorgasbord. You take a little of everything you can get your hands on. Even then, it's a bumpy ride, because down here, everybody tries to pad his part. Oh, I rent boats and do anything else good men pay bad men to do. You don't get many gold stars that way, but you pay the bar bill, and it's about as safe as a closet full of tigers. The only way you can make friends down on the waterfront is to die. I found that out Tuesday night. I went to the wrestling matches and watched Gorgeous George throw some guy around like a poker chip in Tijuana. I was in the middle of the crowd on my way out of the place when this guy stepped up behind me and started talking.
1: You got company, Novak.
0: Huh?
1: I said you got company. On both sides.
0: Oh. Did your friend get his face at a fire sale, too?
1: Can't all be pretty. Keep walking, Novak.
0: Is that gun in my back supposed to help?
1: That's up to you. Straight ahead and out the side door.
0: You got the right growl, but the wrong guy, mister.
1: You keep working your mouth, but nothing comes out. All right, this way.
0: What are your plans? Shall we take the kids?
1: The car right down here.
0: Now look, big shot. In a drugstore, I get all the mystery I want for two bits.
1: You want things explained?
0: Yeah, besides Shovelhead here, I don't understand a thing.
1: We just want Joe Dineen.
0: I never heard of him either.
1: We just want Joe Dineen.
0: All right, you can have him. You're welcome. See his wife. See anybody you like. I don't even know the guy.
1: You're full of talk. As soon as you want to make it the right kind, you can go home. Here we are, into the back seat. You drive, Eddie.
0: You boys run on. I'll grab a cab.
2: Get in, boy.
1: We're not going to take a boat. That's it. Just be a good mouse.
0: You got a lot of time to waste it this way, mister.
1: You're too gabby, Novak.
0: And you're too tough, Junior.
1: And this noise is beginning to give me a headache. Oh. Let's go, Eddie. Novak's gonna sulk a while.

0: He could have taken three bases on that wallop. I spread out on the back seat like a bowl of cake batter and tried to think of a guy named Joe Dineen. There was nobody on my list by that name. But the way these two gunsels acted, he was supposed to be a blood relative. I could hear him talking dimly, and I tried to follow the conversation, but it was like trying to put a smoke ring in your pocket. I don't know how long the tour lasted. It must have been about 30 or 40 minutes when the car pulled up and the big gun started to yank me.
1: Wake up. Wake up, sweet boy. Come on, it's time for your 10 o'clock feeding.
0: Yeah, wait till I borrow some legs, huh?
1: Come on, you never looked better. All right, down the dock here.
0: Are we playing a new game or hunting a guy named Dineen?
1: That's right.
0: Good, now I know the rules.
1: Is that your boat, Novak?
0: It's got my name on it.
1: Is that your boat, Novak?
0: Well, what's it look like, the Normandy? Of course it's my boat. Who threw the blood all over it? One of your friends?
1: Maybe Dineen.
0: Now look, you better back up and start a recap. I never heard of Dineen, and from the size of his friends, I'm just about as happy.
1: You mean he didn't rent a boat off you?
0: If he used that boat, he stole it, mister. I closed up tonight at 7.
1: You make it sound good.
0: It is good. I've been off the waterfront 4 hours. In the meantime, somebody takes my boat and gets it shot full of holes and sends you around to weep. Who is Dineen?
1: A friend.
0: I don't blame either of you for hanging on to one.
1: We were supposed to meet him at your landing at 10. He was going to rent one of your boats, and we were going to meet him at 10.
0: There's the boat. You want to pay the damages?
1: We came early and found the boat piled up, blood all over, and no Dineen. You got any ideas?
0: Maybe he cut himself shaving. Dragged the bay, mister. I don't know your guy, but somebody did. They met him out there in the bay and cut him down.
1: You sound happy.
0: Now, look, I don't care one way or another, except he used my boat. If he wanted to die, he should have hired a Davenport. That's all I know. I never heard of Joe Dineen.
1: Yeah.
0: You and your friend here better go sap somebody else.
1: Sure, Novak. We'll look around, but hang on to your cards because you still got a hand in this game.
0: Thanks, Mother. I'll remember that.
2: Watch out, Eddie. Watch out. We're in trouble.
3: You all right, Eddie? Nice curve, Novak.
0: You're wrong, mister. My friends ride the cable car.
3: You made a bum pitch, Novak. Can I trust it?
0: All right, let go. You can't afford a fight now.
3: I want you for Eddie, Novak.
0: Sorry, fella. The water's going to be cold.
4: Hey, what's the trouble? Trouble going on?
0: No. Whatever gave you that idea?
4: I'm a night watchman over here. That fella lying on the dock there dead?
0: Well, if he's not, he's going to catch cold.
4: What about the other fellow? Maybe he can't swim.
0: What do you care? He doesn't.
4: Oh. They come here looking for something?
0: Yeah.
4: Guess they didn't find it, huh?
0: Somebody's satisfied. They were trying to find the guy that came out of that boat down there.
4: Oh, you mean the funny-looking guy?
0: Huh?
4: A guy got out of that boat a few hours ago, all banged up. I think he was in a fight.
0: Yeah?
4: Sure, somebody shot him. I think he was in a fight.
0: Where'd he go?
4: Down the dock toward the street. He asked about a fella and went down the dock.
0: Oh.
4: He asked about a fella named Novak. Do you know him?
0: Yeah, but I'll do my best to forget. It wasn't going to be easy to forget. I knew there was a guy wandering around San Francisco waiting to jog my memory. And before long, somebody was going to find out those two dead guys weren't doing light housekeeping down on the dock. Once homicides smell that red meat, they'd turn Inspector Hellman loose. That's like pouring a bottle of cyanide in a wedding cake. Oh, he's a smart cop, with a heart the size of a full-grown pea. I got off the dock in a hurry and I went home. When I left, the watchman was still standing there waiting to check in the next murder and smiling like a vulture with a first option on a massacre. Well, I had to get home and look sweet in case Hellman showed up. When I opened the door to my place, Hellman was on the couch with a pencil in one hand and a movie magazine in the other.
5: Hello, Novak. You busy?
0: No, I'll just stand here and watch you. A little more of that pencil and movie magazine routine and you'll break out in a cold sweat.
5: Where have you been?
0: Staying out of other people's apartments.
5: I got an answer for that.
0: You haven't got an answer for anything, Hellman. You can't fill in a return address envelope. What's on your mind?
5: Can I make a call?
0: No, not to play cat and mouse. If you want to know about that bloodbath down on the dock, say so.
5: Yeah?
0: They're close strangers. I never saw either of them before.
5: You're getting loose around the mouth, Novak.
0: Huh?
5: That's right. If some of your playmates stub their toes, it's news to me. You better tell me, though. It'll save time.
0: Well, what's the use? If a fact walked up and sat in your lap, you'd lose it.
5: Suit yourself. Have a drink?
0: Yeah, I will. Where's the bottle opener?
5: Huh?
0: The bottle opener. You got teeth for it. I need a bottle opener, Helen.
5: I don't know. Try the kitchen.
0: All right.
5: Yeah. Try the light.
0: Well.
5: About this guy on the floor, Novak. Don't tell him to move because I don't think he can.
0: When When I looked down at the guy on the floor, I felt like a burlap sack from the neck down. He was a big guy lying on his back, and you got the idea he took it hard. He didn't like the way the vote came in, because he wasn't relaxed the way most people are when they're on the prowl for a harp. He was about as rigid as a coil of wet line on a steamer deck. His face was pockmarked and the color of an old piece of abalone. Hellman was standing over him, and the shadow cut across the lower part of his face. It almost blocked out the gun, a big .38 lying about 4 feet away. The rest of the kitchen was a mess. It was torn up worse than a Japanese lantern in a high wind. Hellman was leaning against the cabinet and smiling like the banker in a crooked blackjack game.
5: Does he belong to you, Novak?
0: No, he's not pretty enough. Roll him over. We'll find out who he is.
5: I've already been through his stuff.
0: Wipe your hand. The green still shows.
5: His name is Joe Dineen.
0: You sure were popular, Joe.
5: Why?
0: A scavenger hunt. Every gonif in town's been looking for him.
5: I figured you for the prize.
0: Two of them picked me up and lugged me down to the waterfront.
5: Yeah?
0: I told you about them. They ran into bad weather.
2: Why'd they take you?
0: Because I looked like a bird dog, maybe. I don't know why, Hellman. They just took me. In the meantime, Sunshine here took my boat out and got shot up.
5: And he came up here to borrow your adhesive tape.
0: That's all I know, Hellman. He must have figured me for a part.
5: I got the same trouble, Novak. That gun on the floor helps, too.
0: That gun's second lead at best. I never saw it before.
5: It's the murder gun. How'd it get here?
0: I don't know.
5: Maybe the scullery maid left it. Come on, Novak. You're in the spot. You better start digging.
0: If I do any digging, the dirt's going to go in your face, Hellman.
5: You've got a nice face, too, Novak.
0: You better buy a big shield, Hellman. You've got a lot to hide behind.
5: Stop beefing. You're the host. What about the safety deposit box?
0: You're ahead of me on that one. You ought to have your picture taken.
5: He was talking about a safety deposit box when I got here.
0: He was alive when you got here?
5: That's right. Show more joy. The neighbors heard the shooting and phoned in.
0: Well, who did it? What did he say?
5: He said, tough luck, copper. That's all he said. Something about a safety deposit box and tough luck, copper.
0: Oh, that's real fine. You let him die clammed up. You're smart, Hellman. You let him off with a third-rate tagline.
5: You're lucky, Novak. This way it's going to take me 12 hours to wrap you up. I'm going to run that gun through and check a couple of things, then I'll be on your tail.
0: I want to see you follow something up, Hellman. With that big nose of yours, you couldn't find a moose in the bathtub.
5: Look, Novak, you're a small-time waterfront punk. You've been lucky so far, but you're still a punk. I don't like you, and I'm going to hang you by your heels. I'm going to get you. If it's the last thing I ever do, I'm going to get you.
0: Hellman, if I thought you were on the level about that, I'd give myself up. When Hellman left, things were about as dim as a glowworm at high noon. All the leads were tucked away in the morgue. Those two stiffs on the dock checked out with nothing but a grunt, and the guy up in my place left a .38 and some mild regrets. I had the funny feeling there was a lead up there in that apartment, but I couldn't get a hold of it. Something waiting to be understood, the way a thing gets balanced on the edge of your brain, half in, half out, like the melody but not the words of an old song. Well, I didn't know where to turn. I was hunting for the shoreline on a dark night. So I looked up the only honest guy I know, an ex-doctor and a boozer by the name of Jocko Madigan. Oh, he's all right, but he's got the idea that all liquid that isn't 100 proof lacks character. I finally found him in a little bar down near Union Square. He was talking to a blonde girl and a sailor when I walked in.
6: Ah, Patsy. You find me in the late October of my life, trying to recapture a few April moments.
0: Yeah, Jocko, I gotta talk to you.
6: That's what I like about good whiskey. It makes you too sentimental to be mad at yourself for growing old.
0: Now, look, I'm in a jam. Lay off that stuff long enough to listen.
6: Patsy, you underrate the grape. It's a terrible mistake. It's thrown off the whole perspective of history.
0: All right, Jocko.
6: Like that story about young Washington and the cherry tree. They blame him for that. But actually, it was his first hint of future greatness.
0: Yeah, yeah.
6: They talk about vandalism, whereas the truth of the matter is he was just preparing a few Manhattans for the family. The whole perspective of history has been altered, Patsy.
0: Oh, stop it, will you? I'm in trouble. Will you help me out?
6: Yes, if you'll allow me to get a word in edgewise. What kind of trouble?
0: There's a dead guy up in my place.
6: Oh, I don't know why you're in trouble. Think of his bleak outlook on things.
0: Hellman's nosing around and he thinks I did it.
6: Did you?
0: No, he got shot in relays, but he picked my place to quit. And there are two other dead guys down on the dock.
6: What were their practices?
0: They strong-armed me about 10 o'clock and took me down to the waterfront. We were supposed to find a guy named Joe Dineen, but they looked too ripe to somebody.
6: How about Dineen?
0: He's that guy up at my place. When Hellman got there, he was muttering about a safety deposit box and staring at a big .38. Oh, come on. You got to help me, Jocko.
6: Yes. Where would you like me to spread the ashes?
0: I want you to get out and find out everything you can about Joe Dineen, will you?
6: He's your house guest. Why don't you go?
0: Hit the Chronicle and the Examiner morgues. and try to find out if he has a safety deposit box in any of the banks, huh?
6: Where are you going? Before prison, I mean.
0: I'm going down on Lion Helm and Shadow until something turns up. I need every minute, Jocko, so hurry.
6: Well, I'll need a quick one for the road first.
0: You'll get going right now, Jocko.
6: Patsy, you have a defiant attitude for a man on the doorstep to the next world. Try to be sweeter until you discover your normal disposition will do. You can start by paying my bar bill.
0: All right. Will you hurry? How much do you owe?
6: Oh, about $11.
0: What have you been doing all night? Are you crazy?
6: I may owe $11, Patsy, but so far I've had a better night than you have. Good night, lover.
0: I had to get started on some answers because once Hellman checked on those two guys at the dock, he'd go to work on me. He'd keep hacking away and finally cut me down like a piece of flint in a cigarette lighter. Well, after I left Jocko, I started down to headquarters. It was a little after midnight and the streets were wet and silent. Except that now and then you could hear a woman's laughter coming out of the dark as you passed along. That's the only sound the night keeps whole. Well, I was cutting down Leavenworth Street when it came to me.

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1: The chaplain, Hellman, I got my quota.
2: Yeah, you got fancy friends too, Novak. The prince belonged to Jake Fidello.
1: Yeah, how do you spell that?
2: F-I-D... You're cute, aren't you, Novak?
1: To Jake Fidello, I'm nothing. Who is he?
2: Cheap punk like you, Novak. He's working out a 20-year stretch in Alcatraz.
1: Huh?
2: Yeah, Alcatraz. So there's no tie between the murder gun and the murder.
1: Maybe Fidello bought himself a 2-day furlough.
2: We already checked. Guard saw him in his cell at 11 o'clock tonight reading a book.
1: Guards pay the rent, too, Hellman. My boat was out in that bay tonight, and it came back full of bullets and blood. Now you're trying to tell me there's no connection. You better find out if a guy can skip Alcatraz for a few hours.
2: I'll wait, Novak. Maybe you can tell me how it's done before long.
1: Well, nothing matched now. It was like the chorus girl's legs in a cheap nightclub. If Jake Fidello was smart enough to beat Alcatraz for a couple of hours, then he wasn't dumb enough to leave that murder gun behind. And what was the connection between Deneen and Jake Fidello? And who lived at the Ambrose Hotel? Well, I went up there to find out. It was a small place up near the top of Telegraph Hill, and when I rode by, I could see Alcatraz sitting out in the bay, a lonely island full of birthdays. The Ambrose turned out to be a high-toned little joint, the sort of place with a welcome mat's printed in Old English. I went up to 204. The card in the door said Frederica Sims. I knocked, and when the door opened, it was like shaking hands with a flamethrower. She was a tall number, and she screamed Final Edition all over. She stood in the doorway for a minute and swayed in a nice, contented way like a snake on the right diet. And when she said hello, you wanted to hand her your arm and say, twist.
3: Good evening.
1: Yeah, my name's Novak.
3: I'll remember. Won't you come in?
1: It'll save an argument.
3: Good. I hope you don't mind crowds, Mr. Novak.
4: She means me, Mr. Novak. I'm Mike Trevor.
3: And I'm Freddie Sims.
1: Well, that brings us up to date.
3: A drink would do so much more. You need a drink, Mr. Novak. You look a little dusty.
4: Don't mind her, Novak. She addresses all people as peasants.
1: All right, now suppose you two landowners tell me who killed Joe Deneen.
3: You know, Mike, I don't think he wants the drink.
1: We'll all celebrate when you get around to Deneen.
4: I don't think we know a man by the name of Deneen, particularly if he's dead.
3: Yes, I'm sure we wouldn't like him.
1: Come on, let's drop the smart talk. Come on, back in the saloon. A guy by the name of Joe Deneen died all over my kitchen tonight.
4: Don't get tough, Novak. If you missed your dinner, all right, but don't come up here screaming about your dead friend.
1: Now, look, I'm about 10 feet behind a phone call. Deneen put in a call for this number just before he died.
4: Then it was whimsy, Novak, or anything else you'd like to call it. We don't know the man. You can mull it over on your way downstairs.
1: Yeah, and you can use the time to think over that safety deposit box.
3: What safety deposit
1: box? Oh, you're jumping your cue, lady. Make it more casual, huh?
4: Do you know what you're talking about, Novak?
1: You think so.
4: I'll tell you what I'll do, Novak. I'll buy that key from you.
1: You got a deal, unless you want to pay it off with money.
4: You mean Joe Deneen?
1: That's right. I'm running front on a murder rap. You want that key. If you want it bad enough, come on down to headquarters and we'll make a trade.
4: No thanks, Novak. You didn't look bright, but I thought you might be hiding your brain somewhere. This way you lose money.
1: You lose even more, Trevor. I was going to ease you into that murder rap, but the offer's out. You'll have to struggle in, and you'll be too tired to get out.
3: Can I loan either of you boys a pickaxe?
4: No, thanks. Well, I'm going to run along. Can I drop you anyplace, Novak?
1: I'll stay.
4: You know, I didn't think I could drop you anyplace. Novak, you ought to sell that gleam in your eye. Some airport could use it. Good night, Freddie. Be careful.
3: Good night, Mike. I can take care of myself.
4: Yes, if you try. That's all I was worried about.
1: Your friend reads the wrong books.
3: I'll bet you never wasted your time that way. Why don't you sit down on the couch here and have a drink, Patsy? Now that the argument's over.
1: Is it?
3: Well, at least we need a drink.
1: Yeah, sure. That'll make the talk come easy. About that key.
3: You think I want the key?
1: Like nothing else in the world.
3: Oh, that's a little rash, Patsy. But I do want it. I want it very badly.
1: Those are famous last words, lady. You heard the round with Mike. The prices haven't changed.
3: Mm-hmm. You're too expensive, darling. Here's your drink. Where do you look?

0: Yes, Patsy.
1: You? The way you slide around on that couch?
0: Yes.
1: Yeah. You belong in the Everglades.
0: If I were there, Patsy, I think you're the kind of a guy who'd be right around the next bend.
1: You sound pretty sure. That's a good way to lose your shirt.
0: I am sure, Patsy. I know that about us. We belong in a swamp.
1: Yeah?
0: We belong together. Because we're the same kind. We're neither good nor bad. We just are. And that has to do.
1: You make it sound corny, baby.
0: Try to hide, darling, but I can see you peeking through your fingers. I can see you awfully good from here, Patsy.
1: Watch out. You're backing into a corner, Angel.
0: But I've got you with me.
1: Make some more noise, huh? I like it.
0: It's true. I've got you with me, haven't I, Patsy?
1: I can still struggle.
0: I'll bet you don't struggle good. I'll bet you don't struggle good at all, Patsy.
1: I still got that key, baby.
0: You're a sissy.
1: It stays at my place.
0: I could eat you, Patsy. You're wonderful.
1: Yeah.
0: You know, Ben, hand me my drink. And the soda at the end of the table.
1: Sure.
0: That's it, darling.

0: It doesn't pay much to fall in love. I spent enough time on her rug to work my way into the design. And when I finally came to, it was morning. There was nobody around the place, so I started for home. On the way, I tried to fill in the blind spots, but it was like trying to match pearls in the dark. Somebody had killed Deneen for the key to that safety deposit box, but where was the key? If the girl or Mike Trevor did it, then why were they still on the trail? Well, when I got to my apartment, the place was torn apart. Looked something like a mop closet after a New Year's Eve party. Jocko was sitting in the middle of the room listening to the water fizz.
1: Good morning. Where'd you get the bump on the head?
0: Romance. What'd you find out, Jocko?
1: Deneen had lots of friends and enemies.
0: Yeah, one of them's Jake Fidello.
1: He's number one on the list. Deneen had a brawl with Fidello 2 years ago. Jake promised to square the beef.
0: He's in a bad spot for it now.
1: Maybe. Deneen has no safety deposit box.
0: Oh, that was my out.
1: Perhaps you can take up folk dancing in prison. I'll send you diagrams of new steps from time to time. Fidello has a safety deposit box, though.
0: Yeah?
1: Yeah, he's got a lot of money floating around somewhere.
0: Well, well.
1: And a lot of women doing the same thing.
0: Well, we're getting a better shuffle now. Is the girl's name Freddie Sims?
1: That's right. Fidello loves her like the last 15 minutes of life. That's why he won't like it.
0: Get to the point, huh?
1: She's supposed to be waiting for him, but she's got married in Mexico to a guy named Mike Trevor, Fidello's best friend. Does it make sense?
0: No, it doesn't. Suppose Jake's found out about his sweetheart and best friend. Why would he kill Deneen?
1: I don't know, except you'll find out, Patsy, that sometimes the difference between your best friend and your worst enemy is only a matter of opportunity.
0: Yeah, Novak talking.
2: How's the dent in your forehead?
0: Oh, you get around, Hellman.
2: Yeah, we picked her up at your apartment.
0: She tell you about that key?
2: A little. She made a confession, too.
0: She's generous.
2: Not to Mike Trevor. She pinned the whole thing on him and signed the statement. We're going out to pick him up now. I'll see you in 10 minutes.
0: Why?
2: In case he wants to shoot somebody, I'm offering you.
0: Things were moving fast now. I sent Jocko down to start repair work on the boat, and Hellman picked me up 5 minutes later. We drove out Geary and turned on Van Ness. Oh, Hellman was real subtle. He stopped right in front of the rooming house where Mike Trevor was living. The girl had mapped it out for him. Trevor was in a first-floor room. It was a quiet neighborhood. But as we opened the front door and started in, I got the idea it was going to be a tough place to get any sleep for the next few minutes.
3: Down on the right side here. Stay ahead of me, Novak.
0: You're one copper who will die in bed, Hellman.
3: Down the hall and be quiet. Yeah, this is it.
0: On this lap, you go first.
3: Stand back while I throw it open.
0: Kind of empty, Hellman.
3: Girl said he was here. What's that?
0: Your boy's up at the top of the stairs.
3: You see him?
0: Well, he's not wearing neon pants. Go up and get him.
3: Come on down, Trevor. Your girl talked. Come on down and sign a confession.
4: I've got a better idea, copper. You come up and hand me the pen.
3: All right, Novak.
0: Move over, Hellman. He's going to argue.
3: He's heading for the roof. Let's go.
0: Hold it, Hellman. If that door up there is locked, we'll run right through the barrel.
3: You get one more chance, Trevor. Come on down.
0: That roof door is locked.
4: All right, copper, I'm coming down. Make a hole.
3: Now you got your hole, Trevor.
5: Yeah. Novak. You better get to that safety deposit box. Get there in a hurry. Before the girl.
0: Well, the city owns him now, Hellman. Let's get to that safety deposit box.
3: Let her have the key. What do you care, Novak? She's Fidello's girl.
0: No. There's a queer twist here somewhere. How do you know what's in that box?
3: So, Fidello's in love with the girl. He's grateful. What do you care?
0: That's what makes it good. That's the way it is with love and gratitude. The love goes on, Hellman, but the gratitude changes. Well, the way things stood, there was only one place that key could be. I got to a phone and called Jocko. I told him to check out in the boat for a key somewhere on the floorboards. Jocko seemed happy when he said that some girl had come by 15 minutes ago and nosed around the boat for a while. Well, Hellman and I rushed down to the bank. When we got downstairs, Freddie was just starting into the vault.
6: Hello, Patsy. You look rested.
0: If you're on your way to that deposit box, you better think it over.
6: Can he stop me, Copper?
3: No, but we can hold the dough until we check with Fidello.
6: Go ahead.
0: I don't think he's going to like it.
6: Well, we'll have to see. I'll be back in a moment.
3: Let's go, Novak. We can hold the dough upstairs.
0: No, let's hang around. I just want to see 18-karat greed when she opens that box. There's the gratitude helmet.
6: Well, Patsy, I got the key, huh?
0: Yeah. You got everything, Angel.
6: How about Mike? What happened to him?
0: He beat you over the line by 20 minutes.
6: Oh, that's a nice way to let me know, anyway.
0: I'll try again, because you don't rate a nice way. You're not worth anything Fidello ever had.
6: Why start an argument? I couldn't finish it.
0: I was wrong about one thing, Angel. When I said Fidello wouldn't like this, I think he will.
6: Yeah. He was a cutie.

Fidello was a thorough guy. The way he told Hellman, everything worked out but the right inning. Fidello found out about the girl and Mike Trevor, so he pulled a switch. He hired his enemy, Joe Dineen, to do the job. Dineen planted the bomb in the safety deposit box, and just to prove it was a square pitch, Fidello gave Dineen a gun with his prints on it. Dineen was supposed to kill the girl and leave the key for Mike to blow his head off. And just to make it clean, Fidello got in touch with Mike on the side and told him to look up Dineen if anything happened to the girl. That way, he figured to wrap up all three of them. But Mike jumped the gun. He started tailing Dineen and shot him up out in the bay. He followed him to my place and killed him with the fingerprinted gun Dineen was carrying. Dineen didn't get onto the double cross, but he called the girl and told her there was a lot of money in that safety deposit box. It began to look awfully big, so the girl finally double-crossed Mike Trevor and turned him in. Trevor killed those two guys in the pier, and he'd lost Dineen in the fog. And when he drove up, a couple of gunsels around got scared. Well, Hellman asked only one question. What could that girl have said to Jocko to make him let her walk in and breeze out with that key? I mentioned that to Jocko, but he just smiled.

The American Broadcasting Company has just brought you Pat Novak for Hire, starring Jack Webb. Pat Novak is directed and produced by William P. Rousseau. Jocko Madigan is played by Tudor Owen. Inspector Hellman is played by Raymond Burr. Music was composed and conducted by Basil Adlam. In our cast were Yvonne Fatey, Tal Avery, Harley Bear, and Herb Ellis. This program is being released to our servicemen and women overseas through the worldwide facilities of the Armed Forces Radio Service. This is George Fenneman inviting you to be with us again next week, when over most of these same ABC stations, we'll bring you Pat Novak for Hire. This program came to you from Hollywood. This is ABC, the American Broadcasting Company.

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1: San Francisco police calling all cars, attention all cars, broadcast 194 regarding a narcotic smuggler. Suspect described as Chinese, known as Lim Bok Young, also as QL Lee. Be on the lookout for this man. That's all.

0: 55 million miles can't be wrong. You can understand how an individual might drive a few hundred miles, or a group of individuals might run up a few thousand miles with a certain brand of fuel without proving anything to themselves or others. But when 30 of the leading cities and counties of California specify a certain brand of gasoline for their police cars, fire engines, and ambulances, and that emergency equipment is driven over 55 million miles, as was the case last year, that, friends, proves that the gasoline in question, Rio Grande cracked gasoline, has what it takes. And we all know what it takes. As quick starting as the 100-yard dash, a gas that hits its stride with whirlwind acceleration, and one that has both the staying power and speed for a winning performance. You may have observed that the same Rio Grande tank trucks which service the police and fire department garages in your locality also supply your independent Rio Grande station. The same Rio Grande cracked that will take police cars, fire engines, ambulances, and other emergency equipment over many millions of punishing miles again this year is available to you at no extra cost. Pull in tomorrow morning for a tank full of Rio Grande cracked gasoline that will give you police car performance. Rio Grande cracked gasoline will take your car farther and faster with less hardship to your motor or your purse. It is our pleasure to present Chief Walker, head of the State Narcotic Enforcement Division, speaking from San Francisco.
1: The trend of detective stories turned out by volumes each year is always toward the solution of cases by fantastic and ultra-scientific methods. In fact, the public has become so accustomed to having its detective stories solved in this way that the solution of a baffling case through the persistent use of good common sense has come to appear commonplace. Narcotic smuggling cases always carry a glamorous air of mystery for the average person. But we in this department know that it is usually a lot of good hard work that solves the case. Tonight's story is a case in point. It took weeks of patient effort and even personal danger to capture the criminal involved. What happened to him after we did catch him, you will hear as the story unfolds.

0: day in January, Chief Walker of the State Narcotic Division sat talking to an associate.
1: This case shows promise of being one that's going to require some real work, Norbeck.
2: Well, what are your plans, Chief?
1: We suspect a Chinese who calls himself Lim Buck Young. Sometimes he bobs up as QL Lee. But we're reasonably sure he's in the dope racket here. We've got to get the goods on him.
2: That should be easy.
1: Yeah, not as easy as it sounds. He's pretty shrewd.
2: Where does he hang out?
1: He has a real estate and insurance office down on Montgomery Street.
2: That sounds legitimate.
1: That's what it's supposed to sound like. We happen to know that he has too much money to spend and is seen in too many expensive places to be merely a small-time broker.
2: Lots of nightlife, huh?
1: Yeah, too much. He always drives a good car and usually has a girlfriend or two with him. He maintains a couple of good apartments and generally lives much better than a man of his station should.
2: Well, that's no reason to suspect him of selling dope.
1: That's not the only reason we suspect him. We've been watching him for several months, and we've a pretty good idea what he's doing. But we've got to catch him with the goods on him.
2: We can do that, all right.
1: Maybe we can. So far, we haven't.
2: What do you think is the best angle to work?
1: Well, we've got to get into his confidence some way. That's what I want you to do.
2: You know anything about his habits? Socially, I mean.
1: He hangs out a great deal in a pool room near his office. He has an obsession for playing pool and for taking pictures of himself. Always has a camera and gets his friends to take the pictures.
2: Well, that's one way we might work. I can make a contact in one of those complexes, eh?
1: Yeah, I don't care how you do it, but I want you to gain his confidence. Get in with him any way you want to, but we've got to get him with the dope on him.
2: If he's handling dope, I'll find it out, and I'll find it on him.
1: That's what I thought when I sent for you. Now get busy, and be careful about coming back here till you've got something to work on.
0: Acting on Chief Walker's instruction, Norbeck strikes up an acquaintance with Young.
2: Pardon me. Would you mind if I got a picture of that shot?
3: Why, no, of course not. How is this?
2: Oh, that's swell. Now, hold it. That's perfect.
3: Do you do much camera work?
2: Oh, a little. I try to sell a few action shots now and then.
3: I have some very good short focus shots of pool and billiard balls.
2: That's so? I'd like to see them sometime. I'm interested in short focus stuff.
3: Oh, drop by my office sometime. I'll show you my collection.
2: Fine, I'd like to.
3: Yes, here, my card. Address is on it.
2: I see. 604 Montgomery Street.
3: Yes. Oh, I see you use Leica.
2: Yep.
3: I prefer contact.
2: Oh, so do I. But it's a little out of my class. As a matter of fact, this is all I've been able to hang on to, sort of salvage, you know.
3: Oh, I see. So sorry.
2: Okay.
3: Would you like to shoot game or two?
2: Yes, I would. I'm sort of rusty, though.
3: Oh, you'll pick it up again. Yeah, very easy. Boy, rack again, Walter.
4: Yes, sir.
3: Will you break?
2: After you.
3: Thank you.
2: Four, five, seven, nine, 15. Nice break. Well, let's see if I can play that eight ball into the side pocket and kiss the six into the corner. Not so good.
3: One and two in the right corner.
2: One and two. Boy, that was a swell shot.
3: Three in the side, four in corner. Five inside, six in corner. Eight inside, and... Oh, no.
2: Too bad, but it's about time I got a chance. I'll try that eight. Oh, missed.
3: A good try. Now, let's see. I believe we can bank some cushion there on that one. Now, there she is. Now, the 10, 11, and... Oh, your turn.
2: 12 in the corner.
3: Nice shooting.
2: 13 in the side. Oh, boy, my luck's rotten tonight.
3: Perhaps. Perhaps not. Where do you work?
2: Well, that's just it. I don't. I'm looking for a job. I used to be a court reporter, but I lost out on that. Wasn't fast enough, I guess. I've been up at the Hall of Justice all day.
3: Hall of Justice?
2: Yeah, trying to see a friend of mine who promised to help me out on a case that he's working on.
3: Oh, do you know many of the people up there?
2: Oh, yes, quite a few. Working around there so long, you know.
3: Yeah, I see. How would you like to work for me?
2: Well, what doing?
3: I have a lot of work in my business. Real estate and insurance.
2: Oh, I see.
3: I do not write English so well. Perhaps we could be of benefit to each other, and with your Hall of Justice contact.
2: Well, if you think I could do the job you have in mind...
3: I'm sure you can. Come in tomorrow morning.
2: Okay.
3: I pay you 35 a week.
2: 35.
3: Enough?
2: Plenty. I'll be there bright and early.

0: Good morning, Steve. Still like job?
1: Yes, sir.
0: Come on into my office. I've got some important letters to write.
1: Okay.
0: Close the door, please.
1: But
0: this letter is just between us and the man who is to receive it.
1: Who does it go to?
0: Dr. Charles Wellington Ho, Canton, China.
1: Okay.
0: On Japanese steamer Kamata Mara, which sailed for San Francisco this month, will be a number one boy, Sam Lee. Sam Lee will come into your office and
2: will present a letter of introduction. Are you the man this letter refers to?
3: Oh, yeah, yeah.
2: Do you know what you are to do?
3: I have been told to get my instruction from you.
2: Very well. According to this letter, you will receive the material from our representative here and take it with you on your return trip.
3: Oh, what form will it be in?
2: Same as before. The cotton-like drug may be easily packed. It is bulky, but it may be pressed into flat packages. You will conceal them on the ship, and when you arrive in San Francisco, a man will meet you and receive the packages from you.
3: Yeah, but how will I know this man?
2: He will identify himself by placing his left hand to his left ear, like this. You will place your right hand to your right ear and reply in this manner.
3: Is that the only identification?
2: No. In this letter comes this half of a photograph. It is that of an American motion picture star. You are to take it with you. And when you meet the representative of Mr. Young, he will have the remainder of the page. You will compare them.
3: Oh, if he don't come to meet me?
2: You are to do nothing. Leave the packages hidden until you return here.

0: Chief, according to the letter that Young wrote to a Dr. Ho in Canton, a shipment of dope is to be brought in by a mess boy aboard the Kamata Maru next week.
1: Mm-hmm. And who's going to meet the mess boy?
0: I haven't found out yet. I have a sneaking suspicion that I'm going to be approached to act as contact man.
1: Well, after all, you're his private secretary.
0: There's no reason for my getting this stuff. However, Young's pretty sly. He won't take any more chances than are necessary.
1: It's a cinch you won't have any trouble getting the stuff ashore if you get it.
0: I still haven't found a way to catch Young with the goods on him.
1: We'll nab him when you deliver the stuff.
0: What if he doesn't send me?
1: Well, that's a chance we'll have to take.
0: And how about the customs men?
1: I'll call them and ask them not to stop you when you bring junk off the boat. We hope to pin a 25-year sentence on this big shot.
2: As Chief Walker had reasoned, Young made Norbeck a proposition to go aboard the Kamata Maru and bring the drugs ashore. He argued that he was too well known by the customs man to make the attempt himself. Accordingly, arrangements were completed, and after notifying Chief Walker, Norbeck drove to the dock.
3: There he is, that mess boy on right. Give him signal.
0: Here she goes. Left hand to left ear.
3: He is giving reply.
0: Yep. Right hand, right ear. Well, here goes again. You, Sam Lee?
4: Yeah. Me only same number one messy boy. No savvy English, maybe.
0: Maybe you savvy pictures better. Here, take a look at this.
4: Oh, pretty picture, all right. You like to see state alone?
0: Yes.
4: Yeah, you come this way, please.

0: May I see pictures, please?
1: Say, what is this? I didn't think you spoke English.
0: Others on this boat do not know that. I do. And that way I learn many things.
1: I see. Well, here's the picture.
0: Thank you. Yes, it matches. You are the representative of Mr. Young.
1: Yes. Young felt safer at his office.
0: That's wise. Very well. Remove your clothing.
1: What?
0: Your clothes. Coat, shirt. I have to conceal the packages.
1: Oh, sure.
0: I have them here behind the bathtub.
1: How many are there?
0: 13 in all.
1: Well, how are you going to hide 13 packages of dope on me?
0: That is my problem. We shall see.
1: It's a funny way to pack this stuff.
0: Innocent-looking manila envelopes, aren't they?
1: Yeah, innocent enough. What are you going to fasten the said envelopes to?
0: To you.
1: Huh?
0: To this tape. First one here.
1: Hey, oh, your hands are cold.
0: Another here. Here. And here.
1: I'm beginning to look like a brown-skinned Santa Claus.
0: Well, let's see. That takes care of 9 envelopes. I think we can fasten the remainder to your legs.
1: We'd be lucky if I can get into my clothes with all this stuff on me.
0: It's as soft as cotton. Press down.
1: I still feel like a stuffed toad.
0: It's light, is it not?
1: Oh, yes, yes, it's light enough. What is it?
0: Morphine. The new kind. From Manchukuo.
1: This stuff isn't sold in this form, is it?
0: Oh, no. Be too expensive for that. Must be mixed with other and inferior narcotics.
1: Well, yes, I'm ready to go.
0: I hope none of your friends notice your increased girth.
1: I do look a little fat, don't I?
0: A little.
1: Well, so long. I'll be seeing you.

0: Hello?
1: Steve, this is Young.
0: Yes, sir?
1: Did you get those envelopes?
0: Sure. I've got them here at my place, just as you told me.
1: That's fine. Put them away where they'll be safe. Bring them down with you in morning.
0: Yes, sir.
1: And by the way, Steve.
0: Yes?
1: You can sleep late in morning. Come in about 11.
0: Thanks a lot, Mr. Young. I'll do that.
1: See you in morning, then.
0: In the morning. Underhill 8700.
2: Narcotic enforcement.
0: Chief Walker, please.
3: Hello.
0: Hello, Chief.
3: Yeah.
0: Norbeck.
3: Yeah?
0: I got the stuff this afternoon. It's here at my place.
3: What did Young say to do with it?
0: He wants me to be at the office at 11 o'clock tomorrow.
3: With the junk?
0: Yep.
3: Don't do it.
0: What's up?
3: He's got an old Chinese sitting in the office to take the rap when we walk in.
0: Well, what do you want me to do?
3: Stall him along until we can get Young with the junk on him.
0: That's not going to be so easy.
3: Well, I don't care how you do it, but don't take that stuff to the office. We want Young. Not that old bird he's got planted there.
0: Okay. I'll call him now and call you back later. Sutter, 8331.
1: Lim Young speaking.
0: Mr. Young, this is Steve.
1: What is the matter?
0: My aunt has just been taken violently ill. I'm afraid I won't be able to get to the office in the morning unless she's better.
1: Well, that is all right, Steve. If you can't come down, I run by your place.
0: Fine.
1: Maybe that would be better anyway.
0: Yes.
1: Suppose I come by about 9 o'clock. That is all right.
0: Yes, that's fine. I'll be expecting you about 9.
1: Yes, 9.
0: Underhill 8700.
2: Narcotic Enforcement Division.
0: Chief Walker.
3: Walker.
0: I just talked to Young. He's coming by my place at 9 tonight.
3: Fine. Now listen. You go to the car with him. If he's got the stuff on him, drop your handkerchief.
0: Okay. And unless I drop the handkerchief, don't make the pinch.
3: All right. We'll be watching you.
4: A few minutes before 9 o'clock, a long black limousine glided to a silent stop in front of the apartment building where Steve Norbeck had established himself. Swirling eddies of thick fog shrouded the figures of Chief Walker and his men, crouching in the shadow of the house across the street. The street lamps cast opalescent blobs of light. The lights of the car died disconsolately beneath the oppressive fog. Lim Bok Young made his way to Steve's apartment. Somewhere in the stillness, a doorbell shouted its alarm.
5: How are you, Steve?
0: Fine. Come on in.
5: How is your aunt?
0: Well, she's not so well. She looks pretty bad.
5: I'm sorry. I should not have come by. Tomorrow would do as well.
0: Oh, that's all right. I've got the stuff right here.
5: Let me look at it. Nice quality.
0: There's a lot of it. You want to take it all?
5: As a matter of fact, I don't want to take any of it.
0: No?
5: I have a friend with me. Charming girl.
0: Yeah.
5: Incidentally, it might be very embarrassing if I was stopped for questioning.
0: I see. Well,
5: Are always tomorrow, Steve. Suppose you bring it to office tomorrow?
0: Well, if my aunt's any better, I'll be down about 11.
5: Good. You do that.
0: I'll walk out to the car with you.
5: That is not necessary. Don't trouble, Sal.
0: Oh, no trouble at all.
5: Good night, Steve. See you in morning.
0: Night, Mr. Young.
6: Not playing drop the handkerchief tonight, Steve?
0: Why, hello, Chief. I didn't see you come up.
6: No, we were waiting across the street. This fog's pretty thick.
0: He didn't take the stuff. Had a girlfriend.
6: Yes, I saw her.
0: Wants me to bring the junk to the office tomorrow morning.
6: Don't do it.
0: No?
6: I happen to know that he's arranged to have that old Chinaman there again. He's supposed to take the rap if we try to grab Young. Find some way to get him to come after the stuff.
0: Oh,
6: let's move out of this fog.
0: Yeah.
6: Let's get inside here.
0: Sure. I'll find some excuse, but we should have some plan worked out in advance.
6: Well, when he comes here, arrange to put the morphine in your car.
0: Yeah?
6: And then fix the car so it won't run smoothly.
0: I know. I'll yank a wire off a couple of cylinders.
6: Yeah, that ought to slow him up a bit.
0: Sure.
6: We don't want to take any chances when he does get the stuff.
0: I'll arrange to meet him a couple of blocks down the street here, and you pick him up before he gets that far.
6: Don't worry about us. We'll be right on his tail.

0: You got here in quite a hurry.
1: Yes. When you phoned your aunt had passed away, I thought we'd better get stuff out.
0: Yes, we'll have to. The maid will begin to clean up the place in a few minutes. I've got to be with my folks.
1: Tell you what you do. You put the stuff in your car, leave the key with manager downstairs. I get the key and meet you somewhere.
0: Why not pick me up a couple of blocks down the street, eh?
1: Very well. I pick you up in about 10 minutes.
0: Fine.
1: Hey, Steve, you left wrong keys to car.
0: Let's see. Nope, no, those are the right keys.
1: Well, I could not get car door unlocked.
0: Well, I'll go back with you and see what's wrong.
1: Did you put all the envelopes in car?
0: Yes, 13 of them.
1: We're going to make a lot of money out of this stuff.
0: If we don't get caught.
1: What do you mean by that?
0: Nothing. This is just a risky proposition, that's all.
1: No risk at all. We have done this many times. Besides, I am always prepared for any emergency.
0: Yes?
1: I've got angles I can work.
0: Well, angles or no angles. I'll be glad when I get this stuff out of my hands.
1: You have nothing to worry about. You are safe.
0: Not if it's found in my car.
1: But if I have it with me, I'd be the one to take the risk.
0: Well, here we are. Now to try those keys. Well, that's funny. I could have sworn... Oh, I see. The key's bent. Here. Wait a minute. Let me straighten this out or something. Now let's try it. There you are. And there's the stuff on the front seat.
1: Very well. I will see you later, Steve.
0: Yeah.
1: Think you'd better meet me at office this evening.
0: All right, I'll be there about 8.

0: As Young pulled away from the curb in Norbeck's car, another automobile nosed into view through the fog and halted momentarily beside Norbeck.
1: Steve.
2: Who is it?
1: Walker, come here.
2: He's got the stuff. He just drove off.
1: Was he alone?
2: No, there's another Chinese with him.
1: Did you know him?
2: Well, I've seen him a time or two. His name is Mo T. Lee.
1: Is he in on this racket?
2: I don't know. I've seen him around with Young a few times.
1: Well, we'll assume that he is.
2: You better get started if you're going to pick Young up.
1: We'll get him all right. File in. We'll see how far he can get in that car of yours. Any idea where he's headed for?
2: Well, he's going home first, I imagine. I'm to meet him at the office later.
1: Mm-hmm. Is he anything that looks like your car?
2: Not in this fog.
1: Well, he won't get far with the motor missing.
2: I took two ignition wires off. Hitting on only four cylinders.
1: You see him yet?
2: No. Hey, wait a minute, wait. Yeah, there he is.
1: You think he's got a gun?
2: I don't think so.
1: Well, here goes.
2: Okay.
1: Pull over to the curb.
3: What all this about? What have I done?
1: Plenty. You're under arrest for violating the State Narcotic Act.
3: Oh, there must be some mistake.
1: There is, and you've made it. It was a mistake to start off with that junk on your lap.
3: This is nothing, just a few chemicals.
1: Yeah, we'll find out soon enough at headquarters. Come on, get out of the car.
3: You'll regret this act.
1: I'll risk that. Come on, get out.

0: Got that chemist report yet, Steve?
1: Yep. Stuff is high-grade morphine. It's one of the biggest shipments of pure morphine we've picked up.
0: How much in all?
1: 32 ounces of it.
0: All in 7x10 envelopes.
1: That's right. Boy, I looked stuffed when I had that junk strapped to me.
0: By the way, we're asking that Dr. Ho and the mess boy be picked up in Canton.
1: Gonna go pretty hard with them in China, won't it?
0: Well, that's something they're going to have to worry about.
1: I understand Young wants to talk to you alone.
0: Yeah, I have an idea he wants to make a proposition.
1: Well, I'll wait outside while you talk to him.
0: Okay. I'll send for you when I find out what he wants. Oh, tell O'Brien to send him in.
2: Yes, sir.
0: Come in, Young. Sit down.
3: Thank you.
0: I understand you want to talk to me alone.
3: That is right. I have got proposition to make.
0: Don't entertain propositions, Young.
3: You might be interested in this one.
0: What is it?
3: How would you like to make $1,000 very easily?
0: You're willing to pay me $1,000 to let you get away with smuggling $16,000 worth of morphine, huh?
3: Remember, I have already paid for it once.
0: How about the Federals?
3: I am prepared to offer them the same amount.
0: Do you think they might be interested in your proposition?
3: I don't know. It's worth trying.
0: Yes, I rather think it is. Send O'Brien in here to get a prisoner. I am not interested in your $1,000, Young, nor in any other amount you might offer. It's taken us 8 months to catch you, and we're going to have you around for a long, long time. So long, Mr. Young. I'll be seeing you in federal prison.
4: The next time you stop at a railroad crossing, observe closely the myriad moving parts of the giant locomotive which momentarily blocks your path. You might give the engineer a friendly high sign as a brother under the skin, because the chances are his train belongs to one of the 150 railroads in the country which depend on Sinclair motor oils. You and the engineer have something in common because you have both Sinclairized for safety. Yes, 8 major airlines, 150 railroads, great fleets of ships, and millions of motorists in 45 nations of the world all depend upon Sinclair oils for the same outstanding reason. They do not wave the white flag of surrender to even intense summer heat or to excessive speed. The patented Sinclair refining process entirely removes petroleum jelly and wax. That's why. Sinclair Opaline, which comes to you in tamper-proof cans at only 25 cents a quart, has proved the favorite with millions. By the way, have you seen the new August issue of Calling All Cars News? Well, if you haven't received your free copy, get it tomorrow from your Rio Grande dealer, for it features 2 baffling and authentic detective stories. 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
0: Young was lodged in the city jail in San Francisco and bail set at $25,000, later being reduced to $10,000. Young didn't appear for trial, one of the rare cases where a Chinese jumped bail, but 18 months later was arrested in China by the Chinese government. Faced with trial and possible execution in China, or return to the United States and certain imprisonment, Young elected to return to San Francisco. He is now serving the sentence of 10 years in federal prison.

San Francisco police calling all cars. Attention all cars. Cancellation broadcast 194. Suspect in this case is now in custody. That's all.

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0: Stay tuned for Defense Attorney, starring Mercedes McCambridge. It isn't often that we can be entertained and enlightened at the same time. One program that does both in a highly exciting way is This Is Your FBI, which brings you actual cases from the files of the FBI. Wherever there's money, you'll find a group of criminals organized to get their cut. By dramatizing these incidents on This Is Your FBI, you learn how these gangs operate and how to protect yourself. 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
19: Ladies and gentlemen, to depend upon your judgment and to fulfill mine own obligation, I submit the facts, fully aware of my responsibility to my client and to you as defense attorney.
20: The American Broadcasting Company presents Miss Mercedes McCambridge in Defense Attorney. When Martha Ellis Bryant chose law as a career, she accepted the challenge of defending the defenseless. Marcus Moriano was one of the defenseless, a nervous, frightened man who has placed all his confidence, his very life, in the hands of the young woman who is being reprimanded by an irate judge in regard to her examination of a witness.
21: I cannot see, Miss Bryant, that Mr. Orville Keel's personal background is relevant to this case or of interest to this court.
19: Your Honor, the prosecuting attorney has shown great interest in the backgrounds of the witnesses who've testified for my client.
21: Order! I will warn the spectators only once more that a man is on trial here for his life. This is not a comedy. Miss Bryant, if the prosecuting attorney has challenged the reputations of the witnesses you put on the stand, he was acting within his rights.
19: I believe I'm acting within my rights by taking time to prove that Mr. Keel is a man of sound reputation and undeniable integrity.
21: Very well. But you've made your point, Miss Bryant.
19: Thank you, Your Honor.
21: Please confine the balance of your questioning to pertinent facts.
19: Your Honor. Mr. Keel, you're acquainted with the defendant, Marcus Moriano.
22: Yes, Miss Bryant, I am. That is, I know him to speak to.
19: Will you tell the court when you last saw Mr. Moriano and spoke to him?
22: Well, I can't remember.
19: You can't remember? Perhaps you didn't understand the question, Mr. Keel.
22: Oh, yes. Yes, I understood it.
19: Perhaps you do not understand the charge against Marcus Moriano. The charge is murder, Mr. Keel. The murder of Petey White, gang leader, shot and killed at 3 o'clock on the afternoon of September 7th, on the south side of town.
22: I know.
19: You also know that Mr. Moriano at that exact time was on the north side of town. He was standing in front of the Vista Heights Exchange Bank talking to you, Mr. Keel.
22: That's not true.
19: That's not true.
22: I didn't see Marcus Moriano on the afternoon of September 7th.
19: Mr. Keel, you have sworn to and signed a statement that you did. That statement has been exhibited to you at the trial.
22: Yes. If I remember correctly, I said I accidentally met and talked to Mr. Moriano in front of the Vista Heights Exchange Bank at 3 o'clock on the afternoon that Petey White was murdered. That's what I said.
19: Well, thank you, Mr. Keel.
22: Yes, that's what I said. I had to say it.
19: You what?
22: Well, I don't know why you're acting so surprised, Miss Bryant. You forced me to say it.
21: Order! Order, I demand absolute silence in this room! Mr. Keel, perhaps I misunderstood you. Did you say you were forced to sign that statement? And that you were forced by Miss Bryant?
22: Yes, Your Honor.
19: But, Your Honor, I don't know what to say.
21: Well, Miss Bryant, I'm afraid I don't know what to say either. Until the charge made by Mr. Keel can be investigated, I am compelled to relieve you from this case.

0: Miss Bryant speaking. Oh? No, I haven't. I certainly have not. Goodbye.
1: Oh, friend?
0: Oh, Judd.
1: Oh?
0: So none of the boys in the press think I forced Keel to sign that statement, huh?
1: Who was that?
0: Somebody from the Telegraph News wanted to know if I'd made any plans.
1: Plans for what?
0: For after I am disbarred.
1: Oh, Marty.
0: Honestly, you get bad dreams like this from eating lobster and onion sandwiches. I feel like the star of a colossal nightmare.
1: You'd be a dream in Technicolor.
0: It isn't funny.
1: Yeah, I know.
0: Judd, why did he do it? Why?
1: I'd like to have my hands laced around his neck. I'd find out why.
0: No, I don't think you would.
1: Want me to demonstrate the Judd Barnes technique for choking information out of a man?
0: Judd Orville Keel is an outstanding citizen. President of the Vista Heights Chamber of Commerce for 11 years. Elder in his church for 15 years. Vice president of this, treasurer of that.
1: I know.
0: He's founded boys' clubs. That, incidentally, is where he first met Marcus Moriana.
1: Well?
0: Well, if a man like that gets on a witness stand and perjures himself to the extent that an innocent man will be sent to the electric chair, he's got to have a reason.
1: Marty, let's be realistic. You're overlooking a very important fact.
0: What fact?
1: Myra Grover. She was an eyewitness to Petey White's murder. She absolutely identified Moriano as the killer.
0: Yes, at a police lineup. She pointed her finger and said, "That's the man." Marcus Moriano just happened to be in line with that finger. I don't think she ever saw him before in her life.
1: She'd have no reason to lie. She was just a bystander.
0: I wonder. Look at her record. She was up to her neck in rackets.
1: But she had no connection with Petey White. The police made a thorough investigation.
0: No, that's not what I meant, Judd. Myra Grover probably didn't like police stations. She'd have identified anybody to get off the hook.
1: You really believe that Keel saw Moriano?
0: I know he did. He admitted it. He signed that statement willingly.
1: Well, look, Marty. Couldn't he have signed it with the idea that he was helping Moriano out, and then later, when he realized the serious implications of establishing a false alibi, decide it would be wise to retract it?
0: Well, there are lots of ways of retracting. He didn't have to discredit me, make me face possible disbarment.
1: Oh, Marty, stop talking like that. You're not going to be disbarred over this. Keel might have a sound reputation, but so have you. Your word is as good as his.
0: You know what?
1: Answer it and see.
0: Miss Bryant speaking. Oh, yes, yes. Oh, yes, I can. All right. No, I'd like to know. Yes, and thank you for calling. Goodbye.
1: You're a master of the short, cryptic phone conversation, honey. What's the matter?
0: Judd, that was Judge Elliott. He had a long talk with Mr. Keel after court recessed today. He wants me to stop by his house in about a half hour.
1: Well, now we'll find out whose word is good.
0: I'm afraid it's Orville Keel's.

0: Have some tea, coffee, something, Martha.
1: No, thank you, George Eliot, nothing.
0: I'm sorry, Martha. I don't want to believe this. But Mr. Keel insists that you coerced him into signing that statement.
1: Oh, Judge Eliot, how could I coerce him?
0: Martha, you're a very persuasive young woman.
1: I'm not that persuasive.
0: Mr. Keel would have no reason to lie.
1: But he did lie.
0: Can you prove that he did?
1: Can I prove that he didn't?
0: The burden of proof is on you, Martha.
1: Why?
0: Do you want me to be very frank?
1: Yes, Judge Eliot, I do.
0: I've known you a good many years, Martha. First as district attorney, now as judge. You've had an amazing career. Brilliant. If memory serves me, you have lost only one case.
1: Yes, that man was guilty. But I gave him the best defense I ever gave anyone.
0: You are missing the point, my dear.
1: What is the point?
0: Other lawyers lose a lot of cases. Men lawyers.
1: I don't see what that... Well, am I being judged as a lawyer or as a woman?
0: You will be judged as a woman, my dear. A woman who has done too well in a man's profession.
1: Well, then my integrity as a lawyer means nothing.
0: You're an exceptionally fine attorney, Martha. Capable, clever, charming. But after today's incident, I'm afraid your male contemporaries will be only too ready to doubt your integrity.
1: I can't believe that. I've worked hard to defend my clients, twice as hard, just because I am a woman. And I've fought, but I've always fought fairly. You know that, Judge Elliot.
0: You'll be given every chance to clear yourself of the charges made by Mr. Keel.
1: If I can't?
0: I think you know what to expect.
2: Where do we stand?
1: I don't know, Judd. I don't know. There's a man named Petey White killed. Small-time gangster, presumably put on the spot. And Marcus Moriano was accused of the murder, but he didn't even know Petey White.
2: Mm-hmm.
1: And Myra Grover was the accuser. She didn't know Petey White. Then Orville Keel was the witness who could establish an alibi for Moriano, and he didn't know Petey White. So we got three principals in a murder case, and nobody knows the man who was murdered.
2: Yeah, that's right.
1: Yes, well, one of those three did know Petey White.
2: Have you taken your pick?
1: Yes. Orville Keel.
2: Marty, I don't agree.
1: Well, why not? Why did he say that I forced him to sign that statement? And he told Judge Eliot that I'd threatened him. He said that he was afraid of what I might do to his family.
2: That's ridiculous, Marty. Judge Eliot wouldn't believe that.
1: Well, wouldn't he? Well, he did believe it.

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1: What?
2: Well, I don't know. It's odd, but it... Judge Stanley Ellenson, the Bar Association president, just came in the outer office. I'll see you later.
1: Okay, Marty. My curiosity is like a cat.
2: Yeah, bye.
1: Bye, Marty.
3: Is it all right to just walk in, Miss Bryant?
2: Of course it is, Mr. Ellenson. Come in, sit down.
3: Thank you. We're a little perturbed by what we've heard, Miss Bryant.
2: Yes, well, I'm more than perturbed.
3: The charge made by Mr. Keel is serious. The forcing of evidence cannot be condoned.
2: Mr. Ellenson, the worst criminals are given a chance to defend themselves.
3: You'll be given every opportunity to defend yourself, Miss Bryant, but that isn't the only reason I stopped by to see you.
2: Oh?
3: Miss Bryant, didn't Judge Elliott dismiss you from the Moriano case?
2: Yes, of course he couldn't do anything else under the circumstances. Why?
3: Well, we've had a complaint from Mr. Keel.
2: What sort of complaint?
3: Mr. Keel tells us that you are still actively engaged in trying to prove Mr. Moriano's innocence. Now, I can understand the responsibility you might still feel for your client, but I can't see that it's necessary to annoy Mr. Keel's family, friends, and business acquaintances. I understand that is what you've been doing.
2: I hardly think that annoy is quite the word, Mr. Ellenson. If I'm going to be able to clear myself of this very serious charge, I've got to talk to the people who know Mr. Keel, who might know why he lied.
3: Did he lie, Miss Bryant?
2: Yes, Mr. Ellenson, he did lie. Do you really believe that I forced him to sign that statement?
3: To be honest, I don't know what to believe, but at the moment I'm willing to give you the benefit of the doubt. But unfortunately, in a case like this, it's not the reputation of one person that's in question. It reflects on the reputation of every member of the bar. And for that reason, I hope you can clear yourself of this charge, Miss Bryant.
2: If I am allowed to continue my investigation, I think I can prove beyond doubt that the charge against me was unfounded.
3: Very well. You have a week, Miss Bryant.
2: A week?
3: Yes. I've been instructed to issue a formal summons for you to appear before the Bar Association next week, Miss Bryant. If you can't disprove the charges against you, I'm afraid your sensational career as an attorney is over.

0: That's what the man said, Judd. 1 week. I've got to have action.
1: Well, honey, I don't want to sound discouraging, but you don't have much to go on.
0: Maybe not. But isn't it strange that a man like Orville Keel would just disappear for 12 years?
1: What years were those again?
0: Between 1918 and 1930. There's not a trace of him.
1: Well, if he fought in the First World War, he might have stayed over in France. A lot of the boys did.
0: Well, surely his family would have known about that, and they didn't.
1: Yeah.
0: I talked to his employers, Tellworthy Dodd and Company. It's an insurance firm, fire and theft. He's been there for 20 years, but they have no record of references when they hired him.
1: Does he have a responsible job?
0: I'd say so. It has something to do with payroll transportation for the companies they insure. They've got some big ones. Bennett Tire, Kramer Manufacturing Company, places like that.
1: Mm-hmm.
0: But that's all I got. Judd, we've got to find out where Orville Keel was during those 12 years.
1: Okay. But all we can do is call the FBI and see if the report is back on those prints.

0: Marty, are you here?
1: Yeah, I'm in your office, Judge.
0: Marty, I've got it.
1: What?
0: The report on those prints. Here, honey, look at this.
2: Yeah.
0: Well?
2: Oh, but Judge, this report can't be right.
0: Oh, yes, it can. Get on your hat, Miss Bryant. We're going to see Orville Keel.

0: Who's there?
1: It's Martha Alice Bryant, Mr. Keel.
0: Please, go away.
1: I don't want to see you, Mr. Keel. I want to see a Mr. Frank Peterson.
2: Frank Peterson?
3: Yes, Mr. Keel. According to the FBI, you're wearing his fingerprints.
2: But I... Come on. This is what I was afraid would happen.
1: There are several things we'd like to know, Mr. Keel. I suggest you start at the beginning.
2: Well, I...
1: Why did you spend 10 years in San Quentin?
2: Very well. I'll tell you how it happened. In 1919, after the First War, I had a thirst for adventure. And I got my adventure with the wrong kind of people. A gang of hoodlums who terrorized San Francisco for almost 2 years. I'm not proud of that record, but there it is. Fortunately, I had changed my name to Frank Peterson. I was able to spare my parents the grief. When we were finally apprehended, they never knew. Before my audacity, I spent 10 years in San Quentin. So that's the story.
1: So that's the story so far?
2: Yes, so far. I vowed, Miss Bryant, that when I got out, no one would ever know that I'd been there. I made up my mind that although I'd been foolish, I would make up for it for the rest of my life.
1: Well, you've succeeded, Mr. Keel.
3: Mr. Keel, if you don't mind my asking a question, if you knew what it was like to be in prison, you must have felt some sympathy for Marcus Moriano.
1: You did see Mr. Moriano on the afternoon of September 7th, didn't you, Mr. Keel?
2: Yes, yes, Miss Bryant, I did. I told that lie in court because... Oh, I was so terribly frightened.
1: How frightened can you get, Mr. Keel?
3: Frightened enough to send an innocent man to the electric chair?
2: Well, I was forced to lie.
1: You said that in court, Mr. Keel.
2: Well, you don't understand. I was forced.
3: Not by Miss Bryant.
2: No. No. Not by Miss Bryant.
1: Then who did force you to do such a thing, Mr. Keel?
2: Well, there was a woman. She used to be the wife of the leader of the gang I ran with. He later got killed. When it came out in the paper that I was going to testify for Mr. Moriano, she came to me one night. I was alone here, and she said if I dared to testify in Moriano's behalf, she'd let everyone know of my past and ruin me. Everything that I'd worked so hard to build, I just couldn't let her.
1: And so to save your future, you were willing to ruin Mr. Moriano's
2: Miss Bryant,
1: and mine.
2: I was frantic. I didn't think. My family, my job. Do you think Tellworthy Dodd would have kept me if they'd known I was a jailbird? I just didn't think of the consequences for you and Mr. Moriano. I did the selfish thing. I thought only of myself and my wife and my children and their children.
3: Yes, I'd say you did the selfish thing, Mr. Keel, but what are you going to do about it now? Are you going to leave Mr. Moriano and Miss Bryant in this spot?
2: Oh, no, of course not. I doubt that I would have under any circumstances. But now, what can I do?
3: You can tell the court what you've just told us.
2: Yes, but after what I've done, who would believe me? Unless I could produce the woman and have her substantiate what I've said.
1: I'm afraid he's right, John. Mr. Keel, where can we find this woman?
2: Well, I don't know. I have no idea where she is, but she can't be too far away. She threatened me, and she'll be around to carry out that threat if I reaffirm that I did see Marcus Moriano.
1: Maybe she won't have a chance to carry out that threat. Mr. Keel, in 3 days, I must appear before the Bar Association to defend my own future. You must locate her before that. What is her name?
2: You know of her, Miss Bryant. She was the one who identified Marcus Moriano as the killer.
1: Myra Grover.
2: Yes. Myra Grover.

0: That's it, John. Myra Grover was mixed up in the Petey White shooting.
1: Marty, you don't know that she was.
0: She had to have some reason for falsely identifying Mariano.
1: Honey, I think you named the reason when you said she would have identified anyone to get off the hook.
0: But if she weren't involved in some way, why would she have threatened Orville Keel?
1: But, Marty, you've only got Keel's word for it. So far, his word hasn't been too good.
0: No, I think he told the truth just now. I don't approve of what he did. I can't even understand how he could do it. But a man who sees everything he's worked for and hoped for suddenly threatened is liable to do something desperate.
1: All right. We'll grant that Orville Keel set a world's record for selfishness, but how do you know that he'll go before the Bar Association and admit his perjury?
0: Oh, I don't know it. I'm not even going to take a chance on it. I'm going to find Myra Grover.
1: Where?
0: Well, drop me off at headquarters, will you, Judd? I'd like to talk to Ed Liebes.

0: try and be reasonable. Don't you think we investigated Myra Grover before we turned her loose?
1: I just don't think you investigated her far enough, Lieutenant. She was more than just a casual bystander at the Petey White murder. She was involved in it.
0: How do you know?
1: Why, have reason to believe that she was.
0: Yeah, but what reason?
1: I'm sorry, Ed, I can't tell you that. Not yet, but you've got to believe me.
0: Sure, I believe you, Miss Bryant.
1: Thank you.
0: We've got Myra Grover.
1: You've got her.
0: But I don't think you'll get her to change her testimony.
1: Well, if she lied, I'll make her change it. Where is she, down at the station?
0: No, Miss Bryant. Down at the county morgue.

0: Marty, I think when Orville Keel told us about Myra Grover, he already knew she was dead.
1: How could he have known that?
0: Remember the other day when you mentioned that the Bennett Tire Company and Kramer Manufacturing were insured by Tellworthy Dodd?
1: Yeah.
0: Well, honey, I remembered something about those companies. I did a little private sleuthing. And I think you were right in the first place about Orville Keel being involved. But if we're wrong, this will really be the end for you and Moriano.
1: Yeah. It all depends on Orville Keel's behavior in court tomorrow morning.

0: I want silence in this court, and I am not going to request it again.
1: Proceed, Miss Bryant.
2: Thank you, Your Honor. Mr. Keel, you have worked for the firm of Tellworthy Darden Company for the past 20 years. Is that not right?
3: Yes, Miss Bryant. But then
2: answer the questions, Mr. Keel. What is your position with this company?
3: Your Honor, I can't...
1: Answer the question, Mr. Keel.
3: Oh, very well. My job involves the payroll transportation of the companies we insure. You want a more technical explanation?
2: You insure such companies as Bennett Tire, Kramer Manufacturing, Todd Petroleum.
3: Well, you seem to know.
2: Mr. Keel, do you know that in the past 10 years those companies have all been robbed of large sums of money while their payrolls were being transported?
3: Oh, what's that got to do with this
2: trial? Did you know that, Mr. Keel?
3: Well, of course I did.
2: Mr. Keel, did Petey White work for you?
3: What?
2: I repeat the question. Did Petey White work for you?
3: Oh, you're being ridiculous. I won't answer the question.
2: And I'm not surprised.
3: Oh, Your Honor, what's this woman accusing me of?
2: I am accusing you of murder, Mr. Keel. I am accusing you of the murder of Petey White.
3: Well, you don't know what you're saying. Why would I accuse? I didn't even know him.
2: Petey White worked for you, Mr. Keel. You told him when to rob those companies and how to rob them. All you had to do was sit at your desk and look at your books. You knew when every payroll was going to be transported. You further knew that nobody would ever suspect you.
3: Oh, that's not true.
2: Petey White did rob those
3: payrolls. You can't know that.
2: Why not?
3: He was never caught.
2: How do you know?
3: Well, I never read that he was...
2: I understand, Mr. Keel.
3: I tell you, I didn't know him.
2: You did know him. You did not know Myra Grover.
3: I did know Myra.
2: Then why did you tell me that she was married to a gang?
3: She was married to him.
2: Her sister is here in this court, Mr. Keel, ready to testify that Myra Grover has always been single and has always lived in this town.
3: No.
2: Didn't you invent that story about Myra's threatening you in order to throw me off the track?
3: No. It isn't true.
2: Mr. Keel, it is true that you murdered Petey White.
3: No! No, I didn't murder him.
2: And how do I know that?
3: At the time of the murder, I was talking to Marcus Moriano in front of the Vista Heights Exchange Bank.
2: Oh, were you, Mr. Keel? And just 2 weeks ago in this very courtroom, you said that you did not see Mr. Moriano. You said that I had forced you to sign that statement.
3: Well, I lied. You didn't force me. I signed it of my own free will. I did see him.
2: Will the reporter make certain that this statement is entered in the record of the trial? I ask the court to consider said statement as exoneration of the charges made by Mr. Keel against me.
1: Request granted, Miss Bryant. But you realize that also exonerates Mr. Keel of the charge of murder?
2: Yes, Your Honor. The charge of murder of Petey White.
3: Oh. Oh, thank you, Miss Bryant.
2: Don't thank me yet, Mr. Keel. And now, Your Honor, I request a formal charge against Mr. Keel on 4 counts. The first is perjury, signing of a statement which established a false alibi for a suspected murderer. The second is the planning of armed robberies. The third is coercion in murder. And the fourth is murder of Myra Grover.
3: You can't prove I murdered Myra Grover! You can't prove any of this!
2: I leave it to the state to prove it, Mr. Keel. There are no further questions.
3: It isn't true. She can't prove that. She can't prove it.
1: Bailiff,
3: can't prove it.
1: Help this man from the stand.
3: She can't prove it.
2: And now, Your Honor, I request that the charge of first-degree murder against my client, Marcus Moriano, be stricken from the record. I suggest a charge of second-degree murder be entered against him, in the murder of Petey White, in collusion with, and under coercion of, Orville Keel. Your Honor, the defense rests.

0: You have just heard Defense Attorney, starring Mercedes McCambridge with Howard Culver as Judd. Tonight you heard Parley Bear as the judge, Howard McNair as Keel, and Forrest Lewis as Leavis. Music was composed and conducted by Rex Corey. Defense Attorney was written by Cameron Blake. The program is directed by Dwight Houser. Next week, another exciting adventure with Mercedes McCambridge, Defense Attorney. Be sure to listen. This is your FBI. The official broadcast from the files of the FBI follows immediately. Stay tuned. This program came to you from Hollywood. America is sold on ABC, the American Broadcasting Company.
1: Dangerous Assignment, transcribed starring Brian.

0: Yeah, danger is my assignment. I get sent to a lot of places I can't even pronounce. They all spell the same thing, though, trouble. But when I walk into the commissioner's office, I don't realize that this assignment's going to wind up with my life getting saved because I shoot my only friend in the deal. Morning, Commissioner. You sent for me?
1: You're going after a black market operation this trip, Steve. An operation that's unbalancing the entire Mediterranean economy and therefore seriously hampering recovery and defense.
0: Sounds like a king-sized organization.
1: They're convinced it's run by one man, an international criminal. But we've never been able to run him down. They're convinced, too, that he originally financed the project with money secured through various jewel robberies. Yesterday, the French Sûreté picked up a man named Dugas in Marseille. Monsieur Dugas is a jeweler.
0: Also a fence?
1: No, he claims his job was simply to break down the stolen jewelry. Get over there, Steve. Check with Inspector Bichot of the Sûreté. Dugas is the only link we have to the black market organization. Track down this lead. Get to that organization. Smash it. Well, that's it. You've got your assignment. Good luck.

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1: Sure, I've got my assignment. Get over to Marseille, find out what I can about a jeweler named Dugard, and hope the information leads me to the top man heading the black market organization operating along the entire Mediterranean area. It's early Wednesday afternoon when my plane lands, and I hurry over to police headquarters. A few minutes later, I'm in a huddle with Inspector Bichot of the French Surete.
2: I am inclined to believe Dugard's story, Monsieur Mitchell. We found this in his shop. A letter.
1: Dated 2 days ago.
2: And the envelope bears the postmark of Nice.
1: According to this letter, Dugard is going to receive a package by the end of the week. A necklace.
2: Oui, and there at the bottom of the page is a rough sketch of the necklace with instructions how it is to be broken down.
1: Have you received a report of its being stolen?
2: No. But we sent a description of the necklace to all the leading jewelry firms in Europe. 2 hours ago, we received a reply from the House of Figeac in Paris.
1: And they've identified the bracelet?
2: Yes. It belongs to the Countess Navarre.
1: She by any chance staying in Nice at present?
2: That is correct. She has a villa there.
1: You know, Inspector, it's possible that necklace hasn't been stolen yet.
2: Quite. We have been informed there is to be a gala reception at the villa tonight. And, of course, the Countess will wear her necklace.
1: Look, could you arrange for me to get an invite to this little soiree, Inspector?
2: I will arrange everything, monsieur. But a word of caution. If your attention is distracted but for a moment...
1: Yeah, I might miss the play entirely and our friend might get away. Look, maybe we'd better change our plans.
2: Oh, in what way, monsieur?
1: Maybe we should arrange it so that the thief would have to come after me.
2: Huh? Do you intend to steal the necklace yourself?
1: Well, I'll admit my technique is a little rusty, but...
2: I see. Yes, the thief watching the Countess closely would most certainly observe the theft, would follow you when you left the villa, huh?
1: Yeah, and that way I might get to his boss, the head of the black market outfit. It's worth a try. What do you say, Inspector?
2: Mm-hmm. Why not, monsieur? Why not, eh?
1: The inspector and I go over our plans in detail. We cover all the angles, including my rusty technique. While the inspector makes a phone call, I hurry down to Dugard's cell and we have a chat. He can't give me any more information than the inspector already has, so I mush on. 10 minutes later, I stroll into a small bakery shop not far from police headquarters. The proprietor, a small, dapper gent, greets me.
3: Good afternoon, monsieur.
1: You are Paul Bizac?
3: At your service.
1: I'm Steve Mitchell. Inspector Bichot telephoned you.
3: Ah, mais oui. You are the pupil, eh? Bien. Come this way. I have a small apartment in the rear of the shop. You will not be disturbed there.
1: You must be pretty good, Bizac. The inspector gave you a high recommendation.
3: Good, monsieur. I was in my prime considered the best in my profession. Then, alas, the Sûreté made me see the error of my ways. I paid my debt to society, and now I am a beggar. A very good one, monsieur.
1: I don't doubt that.
3: In here. The inspector tells me you have had some training?
1: Well, in a way, yeah.
3: Forget it.
1: Huh?
3: Forget all you have learned. We start from the beginning, the Bizac method. Now, the item you are to appropriate is a necklace, eh?
1: That's right.
3: Yeah. This string of beads will serve as a necklace. Now, a moment and I will turn on the Victrola. There. Now, may I have this waltz, monsieur?
1: What? Hey, look, I didn't come here for a dancing lesson.
3: But, monsieur, you will be dancing with a lady when you remove her necklace.
1: Oh.
3: Shall we dance?
1: Okay. Who leads? I spend the rest of the afternoon waltzing around the back room of the bakery shop with the next jewel thief, and it doesn't take long to catch on to the routine, particularly when you're being coached by a sleight-of-hand artist like Paul Bizak. Finally, he seems to think I've earned my diploma, and he hands me a tiny pair of snippers.
3: These, monsieur, you will keep well hidden in your hand. At the right moment, sneak. The necklace is yours. And remember, the sleeve work is important. That is where the amateur generally fails, the sleeve work.
1: I'll remember, Professor.
3: You have been a most excellent pupil. It has been a pleasure.
1: Thanks. By the way, here's your wallet.
3: My wallet? Bien, monsieur, bien. You learn fast.
1: Not bad, eh?
3: Not bad at all, monsieur. Bien, monsieur.
1: Hey, my credentials.
3: Good afternoon, monsieur.
1: Over here, Inspector.
2: Monsieur Mitchell. Bien, you're on time. That is your plane over there. It leaves in a few moments.
1: How long will it take me to get to Nice?
2: You should arrive by 7 o'clock. At precisely 8 o'clock, you will enter the grounds of the villa. Proceed to the rear of the house. Somebody will meet you there. An American named Kimbrough. He is well known along the Riviera. He will see to it that you meet the right people. The rest, monsieur, is up to you.
1: Okay, Inspector. Thanks for everything.
2: Bon chance, monsieur. Bon chance. And be careful, huh?
1: Everything goes according to schedule. At 7 o'clock, I land at Nice. At the hotel, I slip into my suit and fish. And a few minutes after 8, I stroll into the grounds of the villa. My contact, lean, lanky Jim Kimbrough, hustles me into the villa via the kitchen, and we finally wind up in the ballroom.
4: This where the rat race takes place, Steve.
1: Nice crowd. You know most of them?
4: Know a few new faces, like that sultry-looking little doll over there, dancing with the tall gent in the fez. Her name's Felicia Belfano. You'll want to meet her.
1: Yeah, be a pleasure.
4: Yeah, you'll also want to meet the guy she's dancing with, Alex Carinos. He's new around here.
1: Where's the Countess?
4: Hasn't come down yet. Just waiting till everybody's here so she can make la grande entrance, I guess.
5: Ah, Jim. How nice to see you again.
4: Hello, Bernie. Steve Mitchell, Justin Bernard.
5: Pleasure, Mr. Mitchell.
1: Mr. Bernard.
5: Such a long time it has been, eh, Jim?
4: Monte Carlo, wasn't it, Bernie?
5: Oh, please. Don't remind me of that.
4: My luck was lousy, too.
5: Jimmy, my boy, a small favor, huh?
4: How much?
5: Oh, no. You misunderstand. The young lady you were dancing with a short time ago, over there.
4: Felicia?
5: Oh, Felicia. It's a beautiful name. Beautiful.
4: You want an introduction?
5: I would be eternally in your debt, Jimmy.
4: Okay, pal. See what I can do.
5: Good boy. Au revoir, Mr. Mitchell.
1: So long, Mr. Bernard.
4: He's a wolf boy, Steve. He collects objects, d'art, and dolls. Live ones, that is.
1: I guess that. His fangs were showing.
4: Well, come on, let's circulate.
1: So we circulate, and through Jim Kimbrough, I meet practically everyone who is anyone on the Riviera. An hour goes by, and still no sign of the Countess. I'm beginning to get a little worried when finally she makes her grand entrance, and all of a sudden my clever little plan doesn't look so clever.
4: Hey, Steve. Do you see what I see?
1: Yeah, she isn't wearing the necklace. My schedule falls apart right here.
4: Something's gone wrong, that's for sure. Hey, wait a minute, look over there.
1: Yeah, Felicia Belfano heading up the stairs. Come on, let's tail her. When we get to the second floor, Felicia is nowhere in sight. While Kimbrough cases the corridor, I slip into the Countess's room. There's a jewelry box on her dressing table and the necklace. Suddenly, I get the feeling I'm not alone in the room. I scoop up the necklace, ease out onto the balcony, and climb down the ivy-covered wall. A few minutes later, I'm out on the street. I grab a cab, and as we pull away, I look out the rear window. On the grounds of the villa, a pair of car lights are suddenly switched on. The car comes down the driveway and starts trailing my cab. I know I'm in business.

Steve Mitchell will continue his dangerous assignment in just a moment. To combat heart disease, this nation's leading cause of death, two things are essential for further progress. First, there must be broader knowledge of the heart diseases. We do not know the exact cause of high blood pressure and hardening of the arteries. The causes of congenital heart defects are only beginning to be understood. The origin of rheumatic fever is still a mystery. Obviously, research must be pressed in these fields. Also, there must be fuller application of existing knowledge. This means education of the public as well as the medical profession. It also means more community heart programs. These are the aims of the 1953 Heart Fund. Because it affects you and your community so seriously, this is your problem. Our scientists must be furnished the tools to fight this common enemy. Won't you give to fight heart disease? Send your contribution to HEART, H-E-A-R-T, HEART, care of your post office in your community.

0: Now back to Dangerous Assignment and Brian Donlevy as Steve Mitchell.
1: Well, so far the operation hasn't gone quite according to plan, but the net result is the same. I've got the Countess's necklace and somebody's following me. Probably the jewel thief, who could be pretty burned up that I beat him to it. So if I play my cards right and find out who he or she is, I may be able to get to the boss, the gent who's running the black market outfit. I head for my hotel and go to the bar. A plainclothes cop gives me a nod and slides out of one of the booths I slide in. I reach down as I slip under the seat. I slip the necklace in, and I settle down and wait. I don't have to wait long.
2: Hello.
1: Oh, Miss Belfano, isn't it?
2: Felicia Belfano. We met at the Countess Villa.
1: Yeah, sit down.
2: Thank you. It is a surprise seeing you here.
1: Is it?
2: Yes, I did not know we were staying at the same hotel.
1: Oh, you're staying here too, huh? Quite a coincidence.
2: No, not a coincidence. I was a late arrival here in Nice. The other hotels were filled.
1: I see. You're on vacation?
2: No, not exactly. I'm a dancer on tour. They wanted me to perform at the Countess's, but suddenly I decided to leave.
1: Oh?
2: A most persistent and annoying man named Bernard kept after me.
1: Oh, yeah, the boy wolf.
2: But I must say I'm quite disappointed in this place, Steve.
1: Oh, I don't know. There are quite a few things to do around here if you know the right places.
2: And the right people, huh? Maybe I have not been with the right people.
1: Maybe. That big fellow with the fez you were talking to at the Countess's, friend of yours?
2: Alex? Casual acquaintance. But I believe we were speaking of excitement, things to do with the right people.
1: Like to see for yourself?
2: Yes.
1: Okay, let's go, Felicia.
2: Let me go up and change, Felter. I'll only be a moment.
1: She heads out of the bar. After a second or two, I get up from the booth and ease over to the door, just in time to see her stop at the magazine counter and exchange a few words with a guy who's been standing there real casual-like. It's Alex, the big guy in the fez. Felicia goes up the stairs and I go back to my booth. 2 minutes later, I've got company again.
3: Good evening, sir. Good evening.
1: Huh? Oh, I believe we met at the party earlier this evening.
3: To be sure. I am Alex Carinos. And you are...
1: Steve Mitchell.
3: To be sure.
1: Sit down.
3: Thank you. But I will not stay.
1: You bored with the party, too?
3: Not exactly. I was, as a matter of fact, enjoying myself to the utmost until a charming young friend of mine left suddenly.
1: Oh?
3: The night is young, Mr. Mitchell. If you are a stranger here, perhaps I could show you some of the attractions of the place.
1: Huh? Why, thanks, Alex, but I sort of have a date.
3: In that case, allow me to congratulate you on your good fortune.
1: Why, thanks. I hope it is. Steve Mitchell.
4: Come in, Steve.
1: Hey, what's the deal, Felicia? I thought we were going to do the town together. I've been waiting down in that bar 15 minutes. Alex is long gone, and... Hey, what's the matter? What are you staring at?
4: Steve.
5: Don't move.
1: What?
5: I'm right behind you.
1: Yeah. So's that gun of yours. Who are you?
5: I'll ask the question for the moment. Where's the necklace?
1: I don't wear necklaces.
5: Don't waste my time. It is not in the room. It's not on the girl. Therefore, if the two of you are in it together, you must have it.
1: Look,
4: Steve, I don't understand any of this. What is he talking about?
5: You understand that if you'll turn over the necklace, we can perhaps make a deal.
1: What kind of a deal?
5: My name is Sargo. I'm an insurance investigator.
1: Oh?
5: My company sent me to investigate the many jewel robberies along the Riviera. I was knocked unconscious near the Contessa's room. When I recovered, the necklace was gone. I learned that you and this young lady had left the party. I traced you here. Now, the necklace.
1: I don't have it.
5: You will allow me to find it out for myself. I will search you. And please stand very still.
1: Wait a minute.
5: I said stand still.
1: This is no good. He's sure to find my credentials and comment on them. If Felicia is in on the deal, that'll blow it sky high. I can't risk it. I whirl, knock his gun to one side with my elbow and flatten him.
4: Oh. Steve, you did steal the necklace?
1: Look, we'd better split up. Meet me down at the waterfront. The small pier farthest east, 15 minutes. We can talk about the necklace and what we're going to do with the money, huh? Duck out of a room down the back stairs and through a few assorted alleys to the waterfront. I wait on the pier in the shadows for about 20 minutes. Then I hear somebody coming.
6: Okay, hold it.
7: Steve. Hey, Jim Kimbrough.
8: Oh, brother, you scared me out of 5 years' growth.
7: Wait a minute. What are you doing here? How come you knew about the meeting place?
8: Well, I came to tell you. Felicia's on the level. She's not involved in the deal.
7: How do you know?
8: Well, as soon as you left her hotel room, she called the police. Told them you wanted to meet her here.
7: Oh, great. Well, that leaves me fresh out of leads for the moment.
8: Yeah.
9: That's far enough, gentlemen.
7: Well, hello, Alex.
3: You would not accept my invitation to accompany me earlier, but this is a much better opportunity anyway. The necklace, please.
1: He moves closer to frisk me. Suddenly, Kimbrough hacks the gun out of his hand. I scoop it up, then I get an idea. I may need Kimbrough later, and I warn him on the loose. I wink at him. He gets the message. I point the gun slightly to one side of him and pull the trigger. He does a real convincing job of it. Alex's eyes almost pop out.
3: You shot your own partner?
1: Ex-partner. He was getting grabby. Wanted half of the take from the necklace.
3: I can see you not want to trifle with. Good, good. Then we can perhaps make a deal. And I will not ask for half. I will be satisfied with quarter.
7: You're in no position to make a deal. I've already got the necklace.
3: But you are a marked man, Mr. Mitchell. First a jewel theft, now a murder. You'll probably not get out of Nice alive. Unless, of course, I could arrange safe passage, which I can, thanks to certain connections.
7: Maybe you've got a point. Anyway, we can talk about it.
3: We can talk at my apartment.
7: Why not at your boss's place?
3: I am now my own boss.
7: Oh?
3: Come.
7: So, you were in the Countess's room when I lifted the necklace, huh, Alex? You know, I thought I felt somebody watching me.
3: Oh, you can imagine my rage. I had planned it carefully. After I knocked the guard unconscious and hit his body, I slipped into the room. Then you came, and I had to hide. Here's my apartment.
7: Where are the lights?
3: I will get them. There. Bernard.
7: Hey.
10: Yes, Bernard.
3: Bernard!
7: Getting rid of your stooge, huh?
10: You could not have put it better, Mitchell.
7: So the amateur wolf has sharper teeth than I figured. You're the boy who's running the black market setup.
10: Exactly.
7: One thing I don't get, why'd you have Alex keep on the jewel robberies after you got enough dough to start the black market operation?
10: Continuing the thefts was his own idea. I told him to stop and leave the area. He did not obey. Now he's dead, and you are next.
7: You forget I have the necklace hidden.
10: You forget I'm not interested in the necklace. I only wish to close your mouth.
1: Suddenly I spot somebody outside the window on the fire escape. It's Kimbrough. He tries to ease the window open, but it makes a little noise. Bernard whirls toward it. I lunge at Bernard and knock the gun away, but he gives me the knee and sends me sprawling into Kimbrough. We both hit the floor. Bernard runs out of the room. We scramble to our feet and follow.
3: There he goes upstairs, Steve, heading for the roof.
1: We pound up after him, chase him across the roof. He reaches the edge and then dives across at the next roof.
3: He's not going to make it.
1: His hands clutch the edge frantically, but he can't hold on.
7: Brother. Well, that's that.
8: Yeah. I thought that dive I took when you staged that fake shooting was something. But it didn't compare with Bernard's just now.
7: No, it sure didn't, Jim. I guess you might say the black market just hit the bottom.
0: Our star, Brian Donlevy, will return in a moment. Variety is the spice of life, they say, and variety is what we at NBC attempt to give you each Thursday evening. 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Roy Rogers brings Western song and adventure from the Double R Bar Ranch in Paradise Valley. Then later it's time for Father Knows Best with Robert Young in the title role. Perhaps you'll agree that the thing about which Father knows best is trouble. Ralph Edwards then brings you Truth or Consequences, and the fun really begins when a contestant misses a question and has to pay the consequences. Judy Canova adds to the mirth and merriment with hilarious comedy and also some songs in her own delightful style. Yes, and then Eddie Cantor brings you his show business show, during which he reminisces about his years in the entertainment world. 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
0: And that will be Steve Mitchell's dangerous assignment next week. ¶¶ Included in tonight's cast were Tony Barrett, Hal Gerard, Dan Riss, Paul Duboff, and Betty Lou Gerson. This is John Storm speaking.

0: Tonight, Gangbusters presents the case of the counterfeit combine, which printed more than $500,000 in bogus bills, until an alert farmer and a hot turkey helped hard-working Secret Service agents close the case.
1: Gangbusters presents as narrator by proxy of tonight's case, the Honorable U.E. Bauman, Chief of the United States Secret Service Treasury Department.
2: Thank you. And good evening, Gangbusters listeners. Our case tonight begins last spring in the city of Chicago. It was early in the evening in an apartment house near Douglas Park, and a slightly built man, carrying what was obviously a box of flowers, bounded up two steps at a time toward the door of a second-floor apartment.
3: Pearl, I...
4: Hello, Andy.
3: Gus, hiya.
4: Oh, where you been, Andy? 2 hours I've been sitting here, cooling my heels, waiting for you.
3: Ain't Pearl here?
4: Well, who do you think got me in? She's fine company. Where are you taking her tonight? Her hair, her nails, her works. When are you celebrating?
3: Pearl!
4: What do you got there, flowers? I thought only college boys brought flowers.
5: Hey, Andy, relax. I'm here. I'm just getting ready for the big night out.
3: Yeah, okay, Pearl. I got some flowers for you.
5: That's nice.
4: You see, you got all the trouble to bring violets.
3: They're orchids.
4: Okay, orchids. How's it get you? That's nice. Bang.
3: Well, she's getting dressed.
4: Now listen, Andy. We've been associating business a long time. That Pearl don't care no more for you than that. She's out after what she can get.
3: Guts, I don't want no discussion of this again.
4: As soon as something better comes along with more dough, she'll drop you head first. She's a social client.
3: I don't want to hear nothing else about it.
4: Okay, you bought your shoes, walk in them. Anyway, I came here for a conference.
3: About what?
4: Here. Get rid of these.
3: Oh, listen, Gus, I still ain't unloaded half of the last. Well,
4: that's the trouble. The boss says you ain't producing.
3: Who ain't producing? I'm out breaking my back every day.
4: Listen, you got the best go of all the guys. There ain't one of the boys wouldn't grab your territory in a minute, Andy. You got the best counterfeit since Lusty.
3: The counterfeit may be okay, Gus, but do you know how far I got to ride between farmhouses? How many turkeys can I buy, and how many farmers got change in the house for a 20 or a 10?
4: Listen, Danny, them's your problems. The boss says produce or you lose your franchise.
3: I want to talk to the boss.
4: Now, don't you know better than that, Andy?
3: I want to get this thing straightened out.
4: Look. You got a good deal.
3: Yeah, yeah.
4: If you get nailed, you don't know the boss or they can't touch him. If he gets nailed, vice versa, so you're better off.
3: Now tell him I'm getting tired of working the farmers. Tell him I want to work bars or someplace.
4: Listen, we got plenty of guys working the bars. We got too many. Ah, you got a good thing, Andy. I'll just produce. Well, you and Pearl have a good time tonight.
3: Yeah.
4: But tomorrow, get to work.
3: Get to work. Pearl? Well, what?
5: Did you tell him you want to meet the boss?
3: Yeah, I told him.
5: How you like the hair this way? Chick, huh?
3: Yeah.
5: What'd he say? Look around my neck there, see if I missed any hairs putting it up.
3: No, you didn't miss none, honey.
5: Well, what'd he say?
3: Oh, the same old story. I'll be better off if I don't meet the boss.
5: How do you expect to get ahead in this world if you don't know who you're working for?
3: Tell you the truth, Pearl, I don't care.
5: Well, I do.
3: Why?
5: Because I want to see you get ahead. You never get ahead dealing through Gus. You got to go to somebody higher up, get a better deal. Gus can't give it to you. Listen, that counterfeit costs you 15 cents on the dollar. Right or wrong?
3: Well, that's good stuff, honey. Best I ever seen.
5: And you got to go out and buy chickens and eggs and turkeys with it to get change in the hard stuff. Right or wrong?
3: Well, that's my territory, baby. The farmers.
5: Okay, you take $10 in counterfeit. Costs you $1.50. You invest a couple of bucks more in eggs or something you got to throw away, plus gas and oil. How much do you make out of the deal?
3: Well, it ain't so terrible, Pearl. We live so bad.
5: And supposing some guy you buy a turkey from, instead of a farmer, he's a Secret Service agent. Then you really bought yourself a turkey.
3: Well, in this business, you got to take risks. It's the nature of it.
5: Button me up the back, will you?
3: Yeah, baby, sure. Oh, they ought to make these things with zippers.
5: Now, next time you see Gus, you put it on the line about where you stand. If you don't tell him, I will.
3: Okay, Pearl, I'll tell him.
5: Didn't you say you bought me some flowers?
3: Oh, yeah. Get them.
5: No, never mind yet. Just finish the buttoning.
3: Okay.
5: Now, I want you to act like a gentleman when we get to the Tally Ho Club, because that's a
3: Who said we're going to the Tally Ho?
6: I did.
3: Well, they soak you an arm and a leg there.
6: That's where I want to go, to the tally-ho.
7: 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Count of a $10 and $20 Federal Reserve notes in circulation, Chicago area, increasing daily. Counterfeit appearing so many different places, unquestionably work of dozens of passes, and indicating well-organized operation. Investigation so far, fruitless. Suggest temporary assignment, this district, as many agents as can be spared. Signed, Easton.
4: Hello, boss.
3: Well, Gus, you're up early this morning.
4: Yeah, I got a big day ahead of me.
3: What's the matter? You got troubles?
4: No, not exactly troubles, but a few of them shovers ain't moving the queer as fast as they could.
3: That's your job, Gus, to make them move it fast. But sooner or later, they're going to grab one of these shovers.
4: Gee, I don't see how they could miss.
3: And when they do, that's when you and I will have to pull up stakes.
4: Anything you say, boss. Well, I'll see you later.
3: Yeah, just a minute.
4: You know what?
3: This chap that you have working the farmers, this Andy, what's his name?
4: Trojek, Andy Trojek.
3: Yes, find out if he was at the Tally Ho Club last night.
4: Well, I don't know whether he went there, but he was going out someplace. What?
3: Does he have a girl? Blonde?
4: Yeah, Pearl. Hey, how'd you recognize Andy? You never met him.
3: You pointed him out to me once.
4: Oh, yeah.
3: That blonde is quite a dish.
4: She ain't bad.
3: Andy works the farmers, huh?
4: Yeah.
3: All right, you tell Andy the Secret Service is getting pretty close to him around where he's working.
4: Are they?
3: Tell him he ought to take a trip. Southern Indiana. He should do all right down there. He can take all the time he wants. A couple of weeks.
4: Hey, what is it?
3: Just tell him to take the trip. Work down there. And then, about Pearl. Bring her around to meet me. I think she'd be nice company.
8: Trips I gotta take. Trips!
4: So for how long is it?
8: It's for long enough, Guts.
4: Oh.
8: What's Pearl gonna do without me? She don't like it none, you know. Pearl?
4: Well, she'll be all right.
8: Yeah, maybe. Well, I'll be all right. Pearl!
4: Now, listen, Andy, the boss says...
8: I'm getting good and sick of what the boss says. I'm ready to leave, baby.
4: Yeah, he's ready.
6: Well, don't forget to change your socks.
9: That's all you got to say to me? Don't forget to change your socks?
6: Watch out for the cops.
9: Oh, baby, come here.
6: Oh, Andy. In front of people.
4: Not people. Now, go on, grab your bag, Andy. Come on, get going.
9: Yeah. Well, I'll write to you, baby.
6: Yeah, write to me. Well, Gus, you shipped him off in a hurry, didn't you?
4: Well, you know how it is, Pearl. Things are getting hot around here. We've got to make the best of a good thing.
6: Yeah? The boss told you?
4: Sure, he told me.
6: Well, you got rid of Andy. What's on your mind? If I didn't have any idea.
4: Well, there's nothing on my mind, Pearl.
6: Look, Gus, let's get something straight. Don't make a play for me. I don't go for your type.
4: Who was going to make a play for you? We're just going to ask you out to have dinner out, that's all.
6: That ain't a play.
4: Well, now, listen, I got my own girl. Just thought maybe you'd like to make meet a friend of mine.
6: Who's your friend? Boss?
4: Yeah, just a friend. You want to go or don't you?
6: No.
4: Well, what are you going to do sitting around here?
6: She good
4: looking? Well, bad looking. She's got dough. Got plenty.
6: Okay, Gus. You're right. What am I going to do sitting around here?
4: I'll pick you up at 8 o'clock.
2: Well, gangbusters listeners, you can see that complications were developing within this smooth gang of counterfeiters. And agents of the United States Secret Service are the first to take advantage of such complications.
10: And now back to Gangbusters.
1: And here again by proxy is tonight's narrator, the Honorable U.E. Bauman, Chief of the United States Secret Service.
2: As I was telling you, agents of the United States Secret Service, Treasury Department, were troubled by a gang of well-organized counterfeiters in the Chicago area. In the Chicago office of the Secret Service, Supervising Agent Jack Easton and Agent Al Manners were talking over their problems.
10: And if that's not enough, Al, Washington says he'll send me every agent that can be spared from every district in the country.
11: Well, these extra men ought to help some, Mr. Easton, but that counterfeit's just a little too good. Just a little too good.
10: We'll get them, Al.
11: I know we'll get them, Mr. Easton, but in the meantime, there's a lot of merchants who are getting nicked.
10: Yes, and farmers. Don't forget the farmers.
11: How can I forget the farmers?
10: You know, when those extra men get in here, I think we'll start concentrating on the farmer angle.
11: That's a lot of territory to cover.
10: I know. And I come from a farm family myself. If there's one thing a farmer does, that's read his mail. Now, we've got to get ourselves up a nice bulletin to send out. We've got to tell the farmers to watch out for strangers using tens and twenties to buy chickens, eggs, turkeys, and so forth. We've got to tell them how to detect this counterfeit and what to do when they see it.
11: Yeah, maybe that's the angle.
10: And we'll have men stationed all over Illinois and Indiana. They can follow up any leads the farmers give us, and fast. What do you think, Al?
11: It's as good as anything.
10: Okay. Start plans to get this warning notice rolling. And map out the locations where you're going to station the men.
6: What'd you drag me into, Gus?
4: You'll have a good time, Pearl, believe me.
6: I'm supposed to go out to dinner with a high-class friend of yours, and where did we wind up? Joint with a jukebox.
4: Oh, there he is. Come on.
6: Him?
4: Yeah. Excuse him?
6: Hey.
4: Excuse me, please.
6: That's nice. Dignified, kind of.
4: Didn't I tell you? Well, I'm sorry we're a little late, Ralph. We got caught in traffic.
12: That's all right.
4: Pearl? Ralph. Ralph Pearl.
6: Pleased to meet you.
12: Good. Why don't we sit down?
6: Thank you.
12: Gus?
4: Well, I think I better go get my girl, Ralph. You don't mind, huh?
12: I don't mind.
6: Neither do I.
4: Yeah. Well, meet you later.
12: Now, what'll you have to drink, Pearl?
6: Whiskey? Soda on the side, boss.
12: Yeah. Waiter, whiskey, soda on the side.
4: Right.
6: Well, if that's settled, would you like to straighten me out on something, Ralph?
12: Of course, anything.
6: Just how did all this come about? You and me and everything.
12: Well, it's really very simple. Gus is a good friend of mine. He's been describing a certain gorgeous black...

0: downtown someplace. Mm.
1: Gus didn't go to get his girl, did he?
0: He said that's where he was going.
1: He won't meet us later, will he?
0: You mind?
1: Mind? Tickled to death?
0: You want to know something? I think we're going to get along fine.
1: I'll go you one better. I think we're going to get along great.
0: good.
2: We just got another wire, Mr. Easton.
3: Oh?
2: Some more of the counterfeit showed up down in Sullivan County, southern Indiana.
3: Who have you got working there, Al?
2: Miller.
3: Mm-hmm. That looks like somebody is trying to make the best of a good thing down there. Look, why don't you take a run down to Sullivan and work along with Miller?
2: Okay.
3: And you better get going right away, before the shover moves on.
2: I've got my car right over in the lot. I'll be on my way in 15 minutes.
0: Let her ring, baby.
1: Well, I really ought to answer, Val.
0: Why?
1: I'll wonder all night who it was. Hello?
4: Hello, is that all you got to say to me? How are you? Where you been for 3 nights? I'm burning up the wires trying to get you.
1: Andy, where are you?
4: In Sullivan, Indiana, honey. I've been working the countryside around here. Oh, I'm making a mint. You miss me, sweetheart?
1: Of course.
4: I'll be home Sunday.
1: Well, if you're doing so well, Andy, why don't you stay out?
4: Well, I want to see you, baby. I want to talk to you. I'll call you again tomorrow night.
1: You'll be here Sunday.
4: Yeah, but I...
1: Look, Andy, I haven't eaten any dinner. I got my hat and coat on. I just gotta go out and eat. I'm starved.
4: Pearl, what are you giving me? What kind of brush is this?
1: Call me tomorrow, huh? Bye, Andy. Huh?
3: Don't look so disgusted.
1: Now you see what I gotta put up with.
0: You can handle him, can't you?
1: I don't know, Ralph. I may need a little help.
0: What do you mean?
1: I mean... Now's the time for us to put our cards on the table. Okay?
0: All right.
1: I presume you are interested in me, more or less.
0: Well, I don't think there's any doubt about that. You want me to do something about Andy?
1: Well, you are his boss, aren't you?
0: Pearl, you won't have any trouble with Andy. First, you'll move where he can't find you. And second, if he becomes too insistent, Gus will have a little talk with him.
5: Seven, eight, nine, ten, 20. Here's the change, mister.
6: Thanks. How do you keep one of these turkeys quiet?
5: Well, you bought him from me. That's your problem now.
6: Yeah. Well, I'll manage.
5: Hey, it's a funny thing, mister. Just the other day, I got notice from the United States Secret Service in the mail. Hey, wait a minute. Where? Hazel! Hazel! Where's that circular from the Secret Service? Hazel!
7: Hello?
6: Pearl, baby.
7: Oh, hello, Andy.
6: Oh, sweetheart, I didn't sleep all night. You were kind of short with me on the phone. What's the matter? Weren't you feeling good? You lonely?
7: I'm all right. Look, where are you? You still in Indiana?
6: Yeah, Sullivan in a booth in a drugstore. Listen, honey, I don't like this traveling at all.
7: You don't, huh?
6: No, when I get back Sunday, I'm going to tell Gus to give it to the boss straight.
7: Well, let me tell you something. I've been asking you for months to find out who the boss is. I know him.
6: You do?
7: You bet I do, and we're the best of friends.
6: Pearl.
7: The very best of friends. And you might as well stay in Sullivan.
6: What?
7: If you come in Sunday, you'll find me gone. I'm packing right now. Goodbye.
6: Pearl. Pearl. Pearl. The boss. The best of friends.
2: All right, mister.
6: Hey.
2: Secret Service.
6: What do you want with me?
2: Just a few words and a little of your time. Is that your car parked outside the Chevy?
6: I don't have a car.
2: We'll see about that. That car was used by a man answering your description to shove a few counterfeit bills in farmers. One of them got your license number. See what you're carrying.
6: Stay out of my pockets. You've got no right... Okay, you nailed me.
2: Sure. A stack of counterfeit 20s in your pocket, and then you make an admission. Now go on. Walk out of here. You're going back to Chicago.

0: break, he wouldn't get very far. We've got every door covered.
1: Well, that's not what I mean. I mean, what's he telling Gus over there? What we've told him to, or is he telling him this place is loaded with Secret Service agents?
0: That's a chance we have to take, Al. We've got nothing on anybody except Andy. He says this Gus is the contact man, and Gus can lead us to the boss.
1: I don't like doing business this way.
0: Well, I don't think Andy will pull any fast one. He's too burned up about the boss stepping in and taking over his girl.
1: Well, maybe... Uh-oh. Gus is getting up.
0: Yeah.
1: There he goes, out the door.
0: Okay, Al. Get behind Gus and stay there.
1: Yeah. I'll phone you later. Keep your fingers crossed.
0: On both hands, Al. On both hands.
2: Okay, Mr. Easton.
3: I've done your job for you.
0: Sit down, Andy.
2: Thanks.
0: Did you tell Gus you wanted some more counterfeit?
2: Yeah, I told him.
0: What did he say?
2: Said he'd get it for me.
0: What about Pearl? Did you ask Gus if he knew where she was?
2: Yeah. Said he had no idea. Look, Mr. Easton, when you get him, don't let me near her or this boss, whoever he is. I'll tear him apart.
0: You don't have to worry about that. We'll keep you plenty separated. Okay, let's get going. I think it's safe enough now.

0: Supervising Agent Eason.
1: This is Al.
0: Were you able to stay behind, Gus?
1: You bet, all the way. He went to an apartment house on Ithaca, 6722, and he went upstairs to the third floor to an apartment occupied by one Ralph Walters. And he's still up there.
0: Ralph Walters?
1: Yeah. I checked on him with the janitor. Walters owns an offset print shop downtown.
0: Print shop, huh? That could be our man.
1: Could be. I'd swear to it.
0: All right, Al. I'll round up the boys and we'll be right over. I want to have a talk with this Mr. Ralph Walters.
2: And now back to Gangbusters.
3: And then Andy tells me, Buzz, he tells me, Gus, if you run into Pearl any place, tell her I gotta see her.
4: Fine chance he's got.
5: Well, Pearl, you want to go back to Andy?
4: Is that a joke?
3: Hey, how about another drink? What's the matter? You got prohibition back around here or something?
4: Nothing.
5: All right, baby.
6: How about you, honey? The same?
5: Yes, the same.
6: Okay.
5: Great girl, Gus.
3: Yeah. But just watch out. Boss, she don't do the same thing to you she did to Andy.
5: I'm not worried.
3: Well, the guys are out with more money than you got, you know.
5: Gus, you're a pretty smart boy.
3: Yeah?
5: You've been sticking your neck out long enough. You work on the inside from now on. We'll get somebody else to contract the shovers.
3: Oh, a promotion. Thanks, boss.
5: We've got the best set of plates ever. We can go on for years. Never get touched. We can... Pearl!
3: Maybe she got her head caught in the icebox.
5: Pearl!
6: Okay, I'll be in there.
3: Guess she didn't.
5: Well, hurry up, Pearl. We...
3: Uh-oh.
7: That's it, boys. Be smart. Don't make a move.
6: He knocked on the kitchen door. They said it was the janitor.
7: We're Secret Service agents.
0: Now listen here. Be quiet for a while. We want to do a little talking first. When we get finished, you can gab all you want. We'll be all ears.
8: Well, Gangbusters listeners, before that night was over, agents of the Secret Service had recovered hundreds of thousands of dollars in bogus money and the plates from which it was printed. The names of a dozen or so passers of counterfeit were also known to them. The general roundup began. Members of this gang are now serving terms ranging from 4 to 14 years in various federal penitentiaries.
9: Well, thank you, Chief U.E. Bauman, for this insight into the work of the United States Secret Service Treasury Department. Now, you've told me that there are still thousands of bogus $10 and $20 bills in circulation. So, in place of our regular clue tonight, here is a detailed description of these bills. Anyone who handles money should take a pad and pencil and write down this information.
10: Attention all citizens, retail merchants and cashiers in particular. To save yourself money, be on the alert for counterfeit $10 and $20 bills on the Federal Reserve Bank of Chicago. Letter G, G as in George, in a seal on the face of the bill, left side.
1: If you have such a $10 bill, check the portrait of Alexander Hamilton. 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If you have a $20 bill with letter G in the seal, look for one of these numbers on the face of the bill in the lower right-hand corner. G-110, H-110, I-110, J-110, K-108, or L-108. For further details, consult your bank or the nearest office of the United States Secret Service.
10: Warning, when you accept counterfeit money, you are the loser. These counterfeit $10 and $20 notes on the Federal Reserve Bank of Chicago are very deceptive and are expertly reproduced. The silk threads found in the paper of genuine bills are simulated by red ink marks or cannot be found at all. If in doubt, carefully compare a suspected note with a genuine one or telephone police or the U.S. Secret Service.
9: If you are given one of these counterfeit $10 or $20 notes, attempt to delay the party and notify your local police or the nearest office of the United States Secret Service at once. Tonight's case was dramatized by Stanley Niss and directed by William Sweets, with Mandel Kramer and Elspeth Eric in leading roles. Jay Jackson speaking. Gangbusters is a Phillips H. Lord production.
11: Whitehall, 1212.
12: This is Scotland Yard.

0: For the first time in history, Scotland Yard opens its secret files to bring you the authentic stories of some of its most baffling cases.
1: These are the stories, the unvarnished facts, just as they occurred, reenacted for you by an all-British cast. Only the names of the participants have, for obvious reasons, been changed. The stories are presented with the full cooperation of Scotland Yard.
0: Research on Whitehall 1212 is prepared by Percy Hoskins, chief crime reporter of the London Daily Express. The stories for radio are written and directed by Willis Cooper. Here are the participants in case number 921-MR421. Peter Williams, who boxed at 135 pounds.
2: It's all right. It looked like your duty.
0: Mrs. Jessie Fallowfield, his mother-in-law.
3: It'll come out all right one of these days, I'm sure.
0: Sir Brendan O'Neill, Home Office pathologist at Scotland Yard.
4: We're doing the best we can do.
0: Iris Williams, who resembled her mother.
5: No, no, not to the police station. No.
0: Chief Inspector Oscar Ford of Scotland Yard.
6: On the morning of 19th November 1943, two engineers employed by a Bedfordshire town discovered something floating, half submerged, in the waters of the River Lee. Now, if you'll come with me down the corridor here to the Black Museum, I'll show you what they found. Come along, please. This is Scotland Yard's Black Museum, of which you may have heard. Well, Chief Superintendent John Davison doesn't seem to be here. Well, John!
7: Who is it?
6: It's Austin Ford, John.
7: Oh, be with you at once.
6: Chief Superintendent Davison is the custodian of the Black Museum. Has a long and distinguished record with the Yard.
7: Oh, good afternoon.
6: Came in connection with the Williams case, John.
7: Oh, yes. 921-MR-421. Up here on the shelf. Say, I hope you're not too disappointed in not finding skeletons and gory human bodies lying about in here. But they're in short stock with us. Yeah, this is it, Oscar. Actually, this isn't the Grand Guignol, you know. The articles filed away in here, all, of course, at some connection with one crime or another, but they're not particularly gory now. We don't keep them here to inspire writers of penny dreadfuls on the wireless at all. No, they're here for the use as reference items in our business of catching criminals. Examples, you see, of how certain crimes were committed. And I think you'd be amazed how much they aid our people in solving other similar ones. Now, these things in this box are potato sacks. Ordinary rough burlap sacks. But potatoes come in.
6: Other things come in them too, John.
7: Yes, a dead body came in this one.
6: Clammy rain mixed with snow had been falling all day when I arrived at the riverbank, 40 miles north of London. And thanks to the inclement weather, no crowd had gathered, and the huge local constable, the unfortunate victim, and I had the dismal landscape all to ourselves. I showed my card to the constable.
8: Thank you, sir.
6: That's it?
8: I wouldn't look if you don't need to, sir.
6: Drowned, eh?
8: Not only drowned, sir.
6: Oh.
8: Doctor's just left, sir. They'll be coming to take her to the mortuary.
6: Her?
8: He thinks it was a woman.
6: It was, of course, patent that the woman had died a violent death. To use the old cliché, at the hands of a person or persons unknown. Our job was not only to find that person or persons unknown, but first to establish the identity of the unfortunate young woman who had worn potato sacks as her ultimate garment. A homicide is a very personal thing. The relations between victim and killer that exist before the deed are most important in discovering the latter. But lacking identification of the victim, it's most difficult to establish what relations ever existed between the late unlamented and any other person in the world. So one might think that the secret of successful murder is to render your victim unidentifiable. But don't try it. It can't be done. We'll catch you. Sir Brendan O'Neill, the Home Office pathologist, told me to what extent the killer had attempted to prevent identification of the victim, and thus of himself.
9: There are no fingerprints, of course. I suggest that you have the bottom of the River Lee dragged at once.
6: Already.
9: See if you can find the missing hands.
6: Already had that, Sir Brendan. No luck so far, though.
9: Well, whoever she wore false teeth, so there's no good trying that one.
6: Teeth are missing, of course.
9: Neither upper nor lower plate.
6: Oh, they might be at the bottom of the river, too. In a foot of mud somewhere.
9: You'll never find them. I've never seen such a completely anonymous body in all my time, Oscar.
6: No scars or moles, birthmarks, that sort of thing?
9: Not a thing. I can tell you her height, though. 5 feet 3 inches. And her weight. Assuming that the missing arms weighed about 20 pounds, that'd make her 121 pounds. Say 120. Quite average brown hair, bobbed. Can't tell you what color her eyes were.
6: No.
9: We're trying to type her blood now. Afraid that's all.
6: Know her age, sir?
9: Oh, I'd say about 27. Oh, yes. And she'd had children.
6: Well, it isn't much to go on, is it?
9: Oh, best we can do, Chief Inspector.
6: Oh, I know that, sir. Those wounds on her head.
9: Hit with something that has a sharp corner. Smashed the skull in 3 places. Dead when she was thrown into the water.
6: Well, we'll check every missing woman case up Bedfordshire way first. See if we can find out which 120-pound, 5-foot-3 woman is not accounted for.
9: Had children, dull, brown, bobbed hair. That's all of it.
6: I should have listened to my father.
9: Huh?
6: He wanted me to be a parson, sir.
9: Oh. Well, good luck.
6: I'll bloody well need it, I muttered to myself as I closed the door. I didn't have any, though, for a long time. This is what we accomplished in the next 6 weeks.
1: 534 lorry drivers known to have passed the riverbank where the body was found during the 24 hours previous to the finding of the body were investigated and screened.
6: Result? Nothing.
1: The movements of every soldier on day leave from the nearby army camps during that period were traced.
6: Result? Nothing.
1: Every war factory worker in the vicinity, in both day and night shifts, was questioned.
6: Result? Absolutely nothing.
1: 604 women throughout Britain who had been reported missing were checked on by Scotland Yard and provincial police.
6: Result? All 604 women were found alive.
1: The banks and bottom of the River Lee were searched for 2 miles in both directions from the place where the body was found.
6: Results? Quantities of mud and useless debris.
1: A photograph of the skull was given to an expert artist who carefully retouched it into what we all hoped was a semblance of the dead woman's features.
6: We caused copies of this photograph to be handed from house to house in this market city of 70,000. We had the photograph exhibited on the screens at all the local cinemas. Thousands of persons saw this retouched picture in the weeks before Christmas 1943, including the murderer himself, we found out later. But the results were still nothing at all. On the day after Christmas, the coroner's order for the burial of the remains was signed. Case number 921MR421 was about to be stamped unsolved. As I was leaving the yard on the evening of that 26th, I ran into Chief Superintendent John Davidson, the Black Museum man. Have a good Christmas, sir, I asked.
7: Not bad at all, Oscar. Very pleasant. You?
6: I worked.
7: What a pity. Understand they're burying that girl tomorrow.
6: I expect that's the end of it.
7: Burying her up there in Bedfordshire, are they?
6: Aye.
7: Going to the funeral?
6: Well, sir, you'd hardly call it a funeral, exactly.
7: You're going?
6: Hardly, sir.
7: Oh, have a cigar? Canadian friend of mine sent me a box for Christmas. Real Corona Perfectos.
6: Thank you, sir.
7: Well, one more for me, then. I should think it would be an act of Christian charity if you did attend the girl's funeral.
6: Well, sir,
7: I remember once about 1909 or 10, if I remember correctly. I think it was old Smudgy Steele, Inspector Steele, dead now. He nabbed a man at a funeral.
6: That's so, sir.
7: The murderer. Chap came to gloat, I expect, at his victim's last rites. Steele wondered who this stranger was and got into conversation with him. Orson Welles or someone ought to get hold of that one. Make a corking good penny dreadful, wouldn't it? The stranger at the funeral or something. But it really happened. Might happen again, too, you know. Well, good night.
6: Yes, good night, sir. And so I rode 40 miles to a market town on a dismal day after Boxing Day to a grimy little cemetery not far from one of the hat factories for which the town is celebrated. The 2 second assistant sextons were shoveling the frozen clods into the raw new grave as I walked away from there with the huge constable and the young army chaplain who had been summoned away from a nearby officer's mess to officiate. The cemetery was deserted, except for us. The murderer hadn't been in attendance after all. The big constable and I walked on past the hat factory whilst the young chaplain left to go back to his unfinished lunch. It was cold, streets almost deserted. The policeman talked about the tug of war at the last summer's police game.
10: I give you my word, sir. I never saw such a team as them blokes from the city police.
6: Uh-huh.
10: Not a man less than 15 stone amongst them. And Coop, look, that anchor man. Well, that chap weighed not a pound less than 17 stone. And strong. Oh, a ruddy bull. Name of Brian O'Brien from Galway originally. I thought I should have died laughing, sir. The way that belt nearly cut him in two.
6: Yeah.
10: He sunk them great eels in and he huffed and he puffed.
6: What's the matter with you, young lady?
10: Nothing the matter with her voice.
6: Oh, now, what's the matter, dear?
5: I want my mummy.
6: Oh, she's lost. Best take her to the nearest police station, eh?
10: Come along, young lady.
5: No! Please, man, no!
6: Oh, she thinks you're going to throw her in jail.
5: No!
10: I'm not going to pinch your sister. You're lost, you see.
5: Mummy lost. Mummy lost.
10: Probably swilling tea somewhere or else planted in a cinema.
5: No. Mummy in London. Mummy gone. I want my mummy.
6: Oh, that's jolly. Now what do we do, Constable?
5: Mummy said she's coming home for Christmas and Mummy not gone.
10: Poor little child.
6: Here, little girl. Little girl. What's your name? Well, look up at me. Here, let me see your face.
10: What's the matter, sir?
6: I have a hunch.
10: Yes, sir?
6: Now, don't let that kid get away.
10: Here. What's she done, sir?
6: I'll show you in a second. Look, keep her quiet, will you, before we run in.
10: Stow it, you little dolly. Oh! No, mustn't bite. Oh! Hurry up, sir, please.
6: Oh, give her a sixpence or something. I'll find it in a minute. Here it is. Look at it. Look at it.
5: Missy.
6: Now, don't let her see it.
10: No, love a ruddy duck.
5: I want my mummy.
6: You recognize the paper there?
10: Of course, sir. We circulated thousands of these all over town.
6: Well, tell me what it is.
10: Darling. Yes, sir, it's the picture of the missing woman that you people at Scotland Yard had made up.
6: What else do you see?
10: Sir?
6: I said, what else do you see?
10: Oh! This little maniac whose mother is missing is the spitting image of the picture.
6: All right. Come on, darling. We'll take you home.
5: My mummy come home?
10: Now, dear, your mummy can't come out now.
6: We accompanied the little girl, whose name we learned was Iris Williams, age 3, to her home, a short distance away. It was a modest 3-room flat occupied by a Mrs. Jessie Fallowfield, the child's grandmother, and her son-in-law, Iris' father, a member of the local National Fire Service unit. Little Iris retreated to the doorstep with an enormous slice of bread and wild bramble jelly while Mrs. Fallowfield talked with us.
3: Yes, I've been here only 2 weeks, you see. I didn't want to talk before little Iris. Her mother's away. My daughter.
6: So we understand from Iris, Mrs. Fallowfield.
3: Quite. I don't like to have to say it, but Jessie, my daughter, she has the same name as mine, and Peter, my son-in-law, didn't get on together.
6: Where is your son?
3: At the fire station.
6: Uh-huh.
3: Well, to speak quite plainly, my Jessie wrote to me at Seven Oaks in Kent, you know, that she couldn't stand it here with Peter any longer, and she was going away.
6: Well, how long ago was that?
3: Oh, the 19th of November.
6: Uh-huh. You haven't heard from her since?
3: Oh, yes, indeed, almost every week.
6: You've heard from her since she left?
3: Oh, yes, but we're on the best of terms, as long as we're not together, you see. I'm afraid she's a bit flighty. Well, one can't live one's daughter's life, can one?
6: No, one can't. And you say you heard from her recently?
3: Oh, yes. As a matter of fact, the reasons I came from Seven Oaks to live here is because she wrote asking me to.
10: She did?
3: Yes, she insisted she couldn't live with Peter. But he needs to be taken care of, says she, and won't you go and make a home for him, Mother? So that's why I'm here. Peter just moved in with me a week ago. It's very cozy. Though I do wish she'd come home again, though it would probably be the same thing all over again. Bicker, bicker, bicker. Oh, there's no peace in this world anywhere, is there?
6: Well, I'm sure we're very sorry to have bothered you, Mrs. Fallowfield, but we were quite captivated by little Iris.
3: I do hope she didn't hurt you.
10: Oh, I better make sure to come and fix that up, ma'am.
11: Iris was quite upset that her mother hadn't come home for Christmas.
3: Oh, my, yes. Though Jessie wrote both Peter and me saying she couldn't make it. She was so busy there in Hampstead, the Christmas rush and all.
11: Hairdresser, you said?
3: Yes, but I'm afraid I don't know the name of the place.
11: Well, it doesn't really matter, since you're sure it was your daughter's handwriting in that letter.
3: Well, I should think I'd be able to recognize that handwriting of hers. Oh, the hours I've spent trying to teach her to write tidily.
11: Well, I hope you'll pardon our intrusion, Mrs. Fallowfield. We were so taken with dear little Iris.
10: Yes.
11: And rather alarmed about her mother.
3: Oh.
11: And I'm afraid that we, police officers...
3: Suspicious.
11: I'm sorry.
3: Well, there's nothing at all to worry about my daughter, gentlemen. I'm quite sure that she's safe.
11: Oh, I'm quite sure of that, madam. But her husband, your son.
3: Oh, I'm sure. Oh, I wouldn't be surprised if that's Peter now. Peter?
7: Hello, Ma. There's another letter from Jessie here.
2: Oh, I'm sorry.
3: These gentlemen are from the police, Peter.
2: The police? About Jessie?
11: I'm happy to see you, Mr. Williams. Oh, I'm Chief Inspector Ford of Scotland Yard.
2: What's this about Jessie?
3: Oh, don't be alarmed, Peter. Iris was blubbering in the street about her mummy being lost. And these gentlemen were afraid murder has been done or something equally horrid and brought her home.
2: Oh, well, thank you, gentlemen. Mother, I must have tea early. I'm fighting tonight.
3: My son is a boxer.
10: You're a lightweight, I take it, Mr. Williams?
2: Uh-huh. 135 pounds, yes.
10: Didn't see your name on the card. At the drill hall, eh?
2: Yes. Slasher Rifkin broke his wrist this afternoon. I'm a substitute.
10: Oh, I shall probably see you then. Too bad about Slasher. Good man, that. Saw him fight that Australian 4 weeks ago.
2: Oh, I've beaten him twice. He can't stand up against a left-handed boxer.
10: You're left-handed?
2: Yes.
3: Another letter from Jesse, Peter.
2: Yes. The postman was just passing and he...
11: That another example of your daughter's handwriting, Mrs. Fallowfield?
3: Oh, yes.
2: Oh, yes, of course.
3: Did you ever see such writing? The girl will never learn.
2: Nobody could ever imitate that writing. Well, gentlemen, I'm sorry that you've had to get mixed up in all this. My wife's a very charming girl, but...
11: Oh, we quite understand. I hope you'll forgive our intrusion.
2: Oh, it's all right. Looked like your duty, I suppose. Another one of those unfortunate affairs. I'm sorry about it, but, well, you're men of the world. You understand.
10: Oh, yes, absolutely. Quite.
3: It'll all come out right one of these days, I'm sure, though.
2: It's all right, Mother Fallowfield. Hey, gentlemen, if you'll excuse me, I've got to have my tea now.
11: Oh, of course, of course. So sorry to have disturbed you, sir, and Mrs. Fallowfield.
3: Oh, it's quite all right. Good night.
11: Good night.
12: Good night.
3: Now, Peter, would you fancy a nice kipper, perhaps?
11: Well? What did you think?
10: Sir, done a bit of boxing in my time, too.
11: What?
10: One thing I learned many years ago.
11: Yes?
10: Never trust a left-handed boxer.
11: I went back to London completely baffled at this turn of events that had suddenly reopened a case that should have been closed in that wintry little graveyard. Here was almost indubitable proof that the woman we had buried was still alive and in constant communication with her husband and her mother. The letter from her had arrived on the very day I had seen her body committed to the frozen ground. It was impossible, obviously. Out of my desk at Scotland Yard the next morning, I arranged to have every known hairdressing shop in Hampstead and the whole north of London investigated to find if any employed a girl named Jessie Williams or Jessie Fallowfield. I'd caught the return address on the envelope in the Fallowfield flat, and it said, Jessie Williams, Hampstead. Hampstead. Spelled that way without the P. H-A-M-S-T-E-A-D. I remembered. Well, I thought she spells as badly as she writes. I dismissed it and picked up the telephone to make a routine inquiry.
13: Criminal Records Office, Sergeant Healy.
11: Healy, I'd like you to look up a chap for me, please.
13: Who's this speaking, please?
11: Oh, I'm sorry. Chief Inspector Ford.
13: Yes, sir.
11: Chap named Peter Williams, a boxer by profession, comes from Bedfordshire. See if we've ever had any dealings with him before, will you?
13: Take some time, sir.
11: Oh, good enough. Ring me when you find out, will you?
13: Williams Peter.
11: That's all I know about him.
13: We'll see what we can find, sir.
11: All right. Thank you. I went upstairs to see Sir Brendan O'Neill, the Home Office pathologist.
9: Hello, Oscar. Get her buried, all right?
11: Yes, sir.
9: Sit down.
11: But I want to dig her up again.
9: What for, old boy?
11: Can it be done?
9: Well, of course, if there's sufficient reason.
11: I need to know one or two things.
9: Well, it's unusual, but...
11: The case isn't closed yet. I saw to that.
9: Well, if her relatives don't raise the row...
11: We haven't been able to find any relatives, sir.
9: Oh, that's right, isn't it? Well, in that case, dig her up.
11: Right, sir. Then we can have her sent down here, and I'll need your personal assistance, Sir Brendan.
9: For what?
11: I want to find out some things.
9: Well, I can't tell you her name, Oscar.
11: Perhaps I can.
9: Well, what do you want me to do, then?
11: Help me to find a very clever murderer, sir. These things happen during the next 2 days. First, a report from the officer in charge of checking the hairdressing establishments.
12: We have checked every hairdressing shop in the entire north portion of London, with special reference to Hampstead, sir. 131 shops. Not one has any record of a woman named Jessie Williams or Jessie Fallowfield. There was only one Jessie among them all, a Mrs. Jessie Forrester, aged 61. She was obviously not the person we was after.
11: Thank you, Sergeant.
12: Yes, sir.
11: A report from the Criminal Records Office of Scotland Yard.
13: Sergeant Healy speaking, sir. We checked thoroughly on your boxer, Peter Williams.
11: Find anything on him?
13: Yes, sir. He's been up twice. Convicted, penal servitude in both instances.
11: Good.
13: That all, sir?
11: Yes. Oh, no. What was he charged with?
13: Forgery, sir.
11: A final visit to Sir Brendan O'Neill's laboratory.
9: Here's the report, Oscar. She was struck twice on the head with a flat object, like a wide metal bar or a heavy, narrow wooden plank. The instrument was of an undetermined length, but the marks on the skull indicate that it was 3 7/8 inches wide at the point where it was struck into the skull.
11: Very good indeed, Sir Brendan. How about the other experiment?
9: Well, they're still working on that.
11: Ah, looks rather silly, doesn't it?
9: I think you were right.
11: Will you be able, do you think, to swear to it if you find I'm right, sir?
9: Well, if results continue this way, we shall.
7: You sent for me, Sir Brendan?
9: Oh, yes, yes. You're Hayes, aren't you?
7: Yes, sir.
9: Right or left-handed, Hayes?
7: Left-handed, sir.
9: Good. Over on that side, they'll call you when they're ready, Hayes.
7: Yes, sir.
11: Would you like to take a little trip up to Bedfordshire with me, Sir Brendan? My constable friend from the tug-of-war team had briefed me on how to find the little house where the boxer Williams had lived with his wife Jessie before she went away, as he said, to Hampstead, before he had gone to live with her mother. It was a tiny cottage not far from his present flat. I noted with interest that one of the windows looked out onto the graveyard where we had buried that poor woman a few days before. We walked around the place, staring at the neat rooms, empty as they'd stood since Williams had moved out. There was nothing at all at first to excite our interest. Sir Brendan O'Neill walked into the tiny stone-floored scullery. I watched with the other Scotland Yard man who'd come with us. Sir Brendan spoke from the other room.
9: This might be it, Oscar. This strip of wood on this old bench here, measure it.
13: 3 7/8 inches, all right.
9: Well, right width, Oscar.
11: Good.
13: It's been nailed on fairly recently, sir. These are new nails.
9: See if you can get it off. Carefully.
13: Oh, I can do it.
9: Hand me the parcel, Oscar.
13: What's that, sir? It's a skull.
11: Never mind it.
9: The piece of wood. You've been here before, madam. Fits the scars perfectly, Oscar. I think we've got... Is that him?
10: Right inside, Mr. William, if you please.
11: That's him.
14: Back here in the scullery, Constable.
10: Right, sir.
11: Good afternoon, Mr. Williams.
14: Hello, Inspector...
11: Ford, Scotland Yard, sir.
14: I'm afraid I don't quite understand.
11: Why, we'll try to show you, Mr. Williams.
14: I really haven't much time.
11: Now, that's enough, Constable.
14: What?
11: A few things, Mr. Williams. Now, what's the name of that place that your wife writes to you from?
14: Why, Hampstead.
11: How do you spell that?
14: Why, H-A-M-S-T-E-A-D.
11: How interesting. That's the way it's spelled on those letters from your wife, isn't it?
14: Isn't that right? That's the way I always spelled it.
11: Exactly. This object is the skull of a woman. Shall we say, resembled your wife in many ways?
14: I don't know.
11: May I have the club, Sir Brendan? Thank you. This heavy plank, which has been once removed from this stool here and been replaced, fits the scars on the skull exactly. You see?
14: Now, look here, I don't know about...
11: Watch him, Constable.
8: I'm watching him, sir.
11: And Sir Brendan O'Neill here conducted certain experiments with this poor relic of the woman who so closely resembled your wife, Mr. Williams. A large number of men...
9: 141.
11: 141 men struck at this skull, which was placed where a standing woman's head might be.
14: What is this nonsense?
11: I'm afraid it's far from nonsense, Williams. None of the right-handed men were able to strike the skull at all in the region of the scars. But every left-handed man could.
8: Steady, Lefty.
11: Peter Williams, I arrest you on a charge of willful murder of your wife, Jessie Williams. And I warn you that anything you may say will be taken down in writing and may be used in evidence. Do you wish to make a statement at this time? The evidence was incontestable. At the trial, the testimony of handwriting experts proved that Williams had written the letters purportedly coming from his wife after her death. The days on which these letters had been posted were in every case the days on which Williams had been off duty, the only days on which he had been able to go to London for that purpose. It was demonstrated in court that only a left-handed man could have struck the fatal blows. The testimony of more than a dozen acquaintances of the couple provided the motive for the murder. And in a dramatic break with his counsel in open court, Williams shouted out his confession that he had indeed committed the brutal murder. He was sentenced to be hanged, and the sentence was executed on May Day, 1944.

You have heard another in the series Whitehall 1212, compiled by special permission from the official files of Scotland Yard. Only the names have been changed, otherwise the story is true. Research for Whitehall 1212 is prepared by Percy Hoskins of the London Daily Express. 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

0: Ladies and gentlemen, the story you are about to hear is true. The names have been changed to protect the innocent.
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1: Dragnet, the documented drama of an actual crime. For the next 30 minutes, in cooperation with the Los Angeles Police Department, you will travel step by step on the side of the law through an actual case transcribed from official police files. From beginning to end, from crime to punishment, Dragnet is the story of your police force in action.
2: It was Thursday, April 15th. It was warm in Los Angeles. We were working the day watch out of homicide detail. My partner's Frank Smith. The boss is Captain Lorman. My name's Friday. We just left the murder room, and it was 7:40 a.m. when we got to Suite 718, the building manager's office. Miss Joyce?
3: Yes. Are you men cops?
2: Yes, ma'am. We understand you're the one who found the body. Is that right?
3: That's right. I found her. Oh, it was an awful thing.
2: This is my partner, Frank Smith. My name's Friday. I wonder if you feel up to telling us exactly what happened.
3: Oh, sure. It's just about the most terrible thing ever happened to
4: There's
3: me.
4: There's something we can get you, ma'am.
3: Oh, no, thanks. Janie brought me some hot coffee.
2: Who's Janie?
3: Janie Alquist. She works the first three floors. She brought me some hot coffee.
2: I see.
3: She was up here, and they let her bring it.
2: All right, Miss Joyce. If you'd just tell us about it, please.
3: Look, right from the beginning. You want to hear all about the whole thing?
2: If you would, please.
3: Well, I came on at 4, just like always. I punched in and came up to the 10th floor and started in. Got the things out of the closet on the 10th.
2: Mm-hmm.
3: Usually I start on the 7th, but now and then I like to do it a little different, and I start on 10 and work down.
4: Yes, ma'am. What time was it when you found the body?
3: Oh, just a few minutes ago. I guess about 7, right around in there. I only had 2 more offices to do, and I'd be finished. I just had 2 more when I got there.
2: Yes, ma'am. If you'd go ahead and tell us about finding the body.
3: Oh, well, I unlocked the door, and I saw the light inside. I thought it was kind of funny, because usually it's dark.
4: You mean in the office?
3: Yes, and where Mrs. Fitzgerald's desk is, it's usually dark.
2: Yes, ma'am.
3: I thought it was kind of funny, like I said. But then I thought that maybe she was working. Mm-hmm. She does accounting, you know, woman accountant, and I thought she was working.
2: Mm-hmm.
3: So I knocked. I didn't just want to go right in if she was working, you know, disturb her. So I knocked.
2: Mm-hmm.
3: But she didn't answer.
2: Go ahead, please.
3: Well, I opened the door and went in. Right off, I was kind of sore about it. No excuse for a thing like that. No excuse at all.
4: What do you mean?
3: Well, didn't you see the place? Didn't you look?
4: Yeah.
3: Well, then you know what a mess it was. Papers all over the floor, and ashtrays spilled, all that mess, and I'm supposed to be through at 7:30. Well, I'd never have made it, never got through on time. And that's when I saw her behind the desk. Oh, it was an awful thing. There she was on the floor, dead.
2: Yes, ma'am. There was no one else in the office?
3: No. Just Mrs. Fitzgerald. She was on the floor behind the desk.
4: What'd you do then?
3: Oh, I screamed. Loud as I could. I wanted somebody to come up there right away. And that was the first time I ever saw anybody dead. Then I ran out of the office and went downstairs to get somebody to help. Just an awful thing. Oh, poor Mrs. Fitzgerald. Oh, she was so nice. All the time saying hello when she'd come in early and I'd still be working. Oh, I think about it and I just can't believe that it's true. I just can't hardly believe it.
2: Did you see anyone on the floor while you were working?
3: Just Mrs. Fitzgerald.
2: No, ma'am. I mean, was there anybody in the halls of the building?
3: Oh, no. No, not that I saw. There wasn't anybody. I'd have seen them if they was there, but they weren't.
2: All right, Miss Joyce. We'll contact you tomorrow about a statement. Meantime, I'll leave you one of our cards here. If you think of anything we should know, we'd appreciate it if you give us a call.
3: Oh, I sure will. Anything at all I think of, I'll call you. Mm-hmm. Can I go now?
2: Yes, ma'am.
3: I've got to go home and take a hot bath and calm my nerves.
2: Surely.
3: Oh, it sure is going to be a shock to her husband. Of course, not that he'll mind too much.
2: I beg your pardon?
3: Her husband, you know, Mr. Fitzgerald.
2: Yes, ma'am. What about him?
3: Well, just that it isn't going to bother that one too much.
4: Why do you say that?
3: Oh, I shouldn't have said anything. Not a word. I shouldn't have told you. I'd get fired, sure.
2: Well, if it's got anything to do with Ms. Fitzgerald's death, maybe you better tell us, don't you think?
3: Well, if you'll promise not to tell a supervisor.
2: All right, go ahead.
3: It gets dull just being in a big building by yourself, all alone at night when there isn't anybody around. It's pretty dull.
2: Mm-hmm.
3: Once in a while, not real often, but just once in a while, I kind of read some of the letters that people throw away, you know, in the wastebasket.
2: Mm-hmm.
3: They don't want them anymore, so when it gets real dull, I read them. And I've read some in Mrs. Fitzgerald's office from her husband, Mr. Fitzgerald.
2: Yeah.
3: Seems like they've been having some kind of a big fight, going to court and all. I don't know what it's all about, but they've been fighting. And in the letters, he tells how she ought to leave him alone. I guess she's asking for a lot of alimony or something. That's what it sounded like to me. Some of the letters, the way he wrote to her, mean, used to threaten her all the time.
2: You saw these letters where he threatened her, did you?
3: Yes. One, I guess it was about a week ago. He said in that, if she tried to railroad the thing through, now that's what he said, railroad the thing through, he'd come up here and...
2: Yes, go ahead.
3: Well, that's all there is. I couldn't find the other piece of the letter where he said what he was going to do. See, she tore up the letters after she read them.
2: All right, Miss Joyce, thank you very much.
3: Oh, I hope I helped.
4: Yes, ma'am, I certainly have.
3: I sure wish I could have found that other piece of the letter. No way of knowing what it said.
2: Yes, ma'am.
3: You suppose he really meant it?
2: I don't know. We'll ask him. By the time Frank and I had arrived at the scene, the crew from the crime lab was there. Photographs of the entire room were taken and fingerprints were lifted from the edges of the desk, from the top of a lamp, and from the molding around the door. The murder weapon, a 15-inch section of heavy lead pipe, was booked for evidence. There was nothing we could tell from the pipe itself other than the fact that it was the murder instrument. Was a plain piece of 3/4-inch pipe. One end was wrapped in a heavy brown paper. The other was bloodstained. Because of the appearance of the office, it looked as if robbery was the motive for the crime. However, on examination of the victim's personal effects, we found that two large diamond rings were still on her fingers. In her purse, we found cash in the amount of $226. On the desk itself, we found a woman's wristwatch set with 12 diamonds. The fact that none of this had been removed apparently ruled out robbery as the motive. The other employees of the building were questioned, but they were unable to shed any light on a possible suspect. None of them had seen any unauthorized persons in the place after closing hours. People on the street in the immediate vicinity were questioned. The only lead we were able to come up with was that at approximately 7:02 a.m., a newsboy had seen a short, stocky man walk from the office building entrance. Other than the brief description of the man's build, the witness was unable to tell us anything. An immediate broadcast was gotten out on what information we had. From a telephone book in the victim's desk, we got an address for her husband, Oscar Fitzgerald. It was a men's club located in downtown Los Angeles. Frank and I drove over to talk to him.
5: Come in.
2: Thank you.
4: Thanks very much.
5: Sit down. I'll call for some coffee. You fellas want some?
2: No, no thanks.
4: No, sir.
5: You don't mind if I have some?
2: No, you go right ahead.
5: Room service, please. Kind of early for the cops to come calling, isn't it?
2: Yes, sir, I guess it is.
5: This is Mr. Fitzgerald, room 417. Would you please send up a pot of coffee? That's right. Oh, and send a large glass of orange juice, too, huh? Yeah, make sure it's cold. 417. Right. One thing I can't go is warm orange juice. Like a cigarette?
2: Yeah, thank you.
5: Now, what's this all about? What do you want to see me for?
2: Well, when's the last time you saw your wife?
5: Ada?
2: Thank you.
5: I guess a couple weeks ago. Why?
4: Well, can you narrow that down to a day?
5: Why, any special reason for me to?
2: Well, we'd like to hear it.
5: Well, let's see. I guess it was around March 30th. I can check it if it's important.
4: Where'd you see her?
5: With my lawyers. We had a conference to try and work out the divorce and settlement.
2: What line of work are you in, Fitzgerald?
5: I think you better tell me what this is all about before I answer any more questions. If this is some sort of trick Ada's trying, you tell her it won't work and she can get off my back.
2: No, it's no trick. I think it might be better if you cooperate with us and answer the questions.
5: All right, but I'm going to tell you going in that if you try to pull a fast one, I'm going to deny everything I tell you now.
2: If you tell us the truth, you won't have any trouble. Now, where do you work?
5: Right now, I'm between.
2: What's that mean exactly?
5: I'm an actor right now. I haven't got an assignment.
2: Where'd you work last?
5: Picture studio. Look, until you tell me what this is for, I'm not going to give you any names.
2: Can you give us your movements for the past few days?
5: Starting when?
2: Well, let's try the day before yesterday.
5: Okay, I got up and went out to see my agent. Of course, that was a waste of time. Hung around the office for a couple hours and then had lunch on the strip. After that, I came downtown, saw a movie. I came home, took a shower, and I kept the dinner engagement.
2: You prove that?
5: If I have to, yeah. But you get no names until I know what's going on.
2: All right, how about yesterday? What'd you do then?
5: I got up and went out to my agents. He told me he had a part on the fire. We went out on an interview. I was at the studio until about 4:30, and then we went back to my agent's office and had a couple of drinks. After that, I came back here, didn't feel too good, and I went to bed.
2: Well, the man at the desk would be able to verify all that, would he?
5: Yeah, just ask him.
4: Fitzgerald, how'd you get along with your wife?
5: Well, it's not any of your business, but I'll tell you. It isn't any secret. I hated everything about it.
2: You ever have any fights with her?
5: Not more than 5 a week for the past 4 years.
2: You ever hit her?
5: You know, people win money for answering questions on quiz shows. What happens if I answer the big one?
2: Well, that depends on how you're going to answer it. We understand you wrote your wife some threatening letters. Now, is that right?
5: I guess you could call them that, yeah. I told her to get off my back and leave me alone. Told her if she didn't, she was building more trouble than she could handle.
2: Did you ever threaten her life?
5: No. I'm not going to try to tell you that there weren't times when I could have killed Ada. There were a lot of them, but it wasn't worth it, not for her.
4: What'd you argue about, mostly?
5: The divorce. I've been trying to get one for the last 4 years. Ada wouldn't see it. Finally, when I did talk her into it, the settlement she wanted was way out of line. I wouldn't go for it and told her so. What's all this about the fights and the threatening, anyway? Something happened to Ada, is that it?
2: Yes, sir.
5: She been hurt?
2: Fred, it's more serious than that.
5: She dead?
2: Yes, sir.
5: You think I did it?
2: Now we're checking everybody that knew her.
5: Okay, I told her there were times when I could have, when I maybe wanted to. But I wouldn't go to jail for her. Not ever. You gotta find another boy, and when you do, I'll go as lawyer's fee.
2: Yeah.
5: How'd they do it?
2: Piece of lead pipe.
5: Bad?
2: Yeah.
5: Rough way to go.
2: Is there an easy way? We made a preliminary search of the room, but we found nothing that would tie in the victim's husband, Oscar Fitzgerald, with the crime. We talked to the desk clerk, and he verified the man's story that he'd been in his apartment the evening of the killing. Fitzgerald made arrangements with us to attend the coroner's inquest, and Frank and I went back to the city hall. We checked with the crime lab on their investigation. Lieutenant Lee Jones told us that they'd been able to lift several partial fingerprints from the murder weapon, but that they were impossible to classify. He went on to say that the other prints that had been found at the scene were unusable as evidence, since it would be difficult to get enough points for identification. The other physical evidence taken from the office was of little use. A check had been made of the piece of pipe, but it was found to be of a common type and impossible to trace. Microphotographs had been made of the serrated edges, and these had been booked as evidence. We asked the stats office to make a run on the M.O. of the crime, and they told us that they would start through their files immediately. For the next 2 days, Frank and I talked to all of the friends and relatives of the victim, attempting to find a motive for the crime. From what we had to work on, the only plausible reason for the killing was either revenge or jealousy. None of Mrs. Fitzgerald's friends or business acquaintances were able to point out anyone with a strong enough reason to kill the woman. Monday, April 19th. Frank and I got back to the office after interviewing one of the victim's business competitors.
4: Well, that's another one that didn't go anyplace.
2: Yeah, it seems like that's all we've been drawing on this one, doesn't it?
4: Yeah. I'll check the book.
2: Anything come in from the stats office yet?
4: No. Said they'd have the rest of the run for us this afternoon.
2: First bunch didn't turn anything. I got it. Homicide, Friday. Yeah, Jack. Anything on him? Sure. We're no place now. Well, no, anything's got to be. Want to give me that address? All right. All right, we'll check it. Go ahead. All right, Jack, thanks again. Bye. It was Jack McCready. Says he talked to one of his informants this morning. Guy came up with a couple of good things, maybe.
4: Yeah?
2: One of them's about a guy in the Olympia bar at 4th and Kohler. Fellow's pretty drunk, been doing a lot of talking down there.
4: Something for us?
2: Maybe. He's bragging about beating a woman to death with a piece of pipe. 4:40 p.m., we left the office and drove over to the corner of 4th and Kohler, the Olympia Bar. When we walked in, there were only a few customers in the place. At the far end of the bar, a short, stocky man was sitting alone. In front of him was an empty shot glass and a bottle of beer. He appeared to be pretty drunk, and as we entered, he was talking to the other people seated at the bar.
6: Any of you guys that don't believe it, just come outside with me, I'll show you. Show you all, every one of you. Bartender, I got an empty glass. Now let's do something about it, huh?

0: Welcome back to Yeah, That's a Pepper Thing. First up, we've got Harrison wrapping his Dr. Pepper in a tiny quilt so it feels at home. Oh, how tender. That's a Pepper Thing! And over to Becca, who's whispering affirmations to her can.
1: You're sweet. You're unique. You're the best thing I ever poured over ice.
0: She swears it makes it taste better. It's not a science thing, but it's a Pepper Thing! Why do they all do it? All for that sweet, delicious, truly one-of-a-kind taste of Dr. Pepper. It's a Pepper Thing!
2: Hey there. You go messing with me and you'll get what she got. I'm a pretty rough fella, you know. Pretty rough.
3: Is that right?
2: You betcha. You're not dealing with a kid, you know.
3: Well, that makes it even then, doesn't it?
2: Huh?
3: You're not dealing with a woman. We took the suspect down to the homicide squad room. He identified himself as Carl Neely. He was handcuffed to a chair and we ran his name through the record bureau. He had a long string of arrests for various charges, including attempted robbery, assault, and assault with intent to do great bodily harm. He'd never been convicted on a felony, but his record showed that he'd served 2 terms in the county jail for drunk charges and creating a public nuisance. While we were checking his record, the suspect passed out in an alcoholic stupor in the squad room. We contacted Sergeant Jack McCready and Officer Danny Galindo and asked them to make a search of the suspect's residence. In going over the place, they'd found a blood-stained shirt and a coat. The garments were packed in a cardboard box that had been hidden under the kitchen sink. They were brought downtown to us along with an empty envelope found in the apartment. It had been sent to the suspect, Neely, and the return address on the back indicated that the letter had been sent by the victim's husband, Oscar Fitzgerald. We waited for the suspect to come to enough for us to question him. Frank went out and brought back some hot coffee. We tried to get Neely to drink some of it. 8:40 p.m.
2: That's hot.
3: All right, come on, try some more.
2: You're cops, huh?
3: You've been the route before.
2: Yeah. What am I here for?
3: I want to talk to you about the Fitzgerald woman.
2: Ada? Spouting off again.
3: You said you killed her.
2: Figures. Every time I get tanked up, I always kill somebody. Whatever fails.
3: All right, tell us about the Fitzgerald woman.
2: Nothing to tell. I read about it in the papers. This morning I started drinking. Always happens when I'm belting the booze. I right away tell people I killed somebody.
3: These clothes here belong to you?
2: Let me see. I don't know. Where'd you get them?
3: Are they yours?
2: I don't know.
4: You got that many clothes?
2: Hmm?
4: I know all the clothes I got. No trouble at all.
2: Maybe you don't dress as good as me.
3: All right, come off it, Neely. You're in trouble. Big trouble here. You sat in a bar this morning, told everybody about how you'd beaten a woman to death. We find these clothes in your apartment, bloodstains all over them. Here's another thing, this envelope. Where'd you get this?
2: Through the mail, like it says. You see the stamp?
3: You know Oscar Fitzgerald?
2: I don't get mail from strangers. Sure, I know him. Is it a crime to get a letter now?
3: What was in that envelope?
2: I don't think that's none of your business.
3: Well, we do. What kind of dealings have you got with Oscar Fitzgerald?
2: Well, you still work for him?
4: Doing what?
2: I took care of the place when him and Ada were married. Sort of a general handyman.
3: When'd you see him last?
2: I don't know. Maybe a couple of months ago, around there. A couple, 3 months.
4: And what did he find so important that he wrote you about it?
2: Look, he loaned me some money. He sent me a check.
4: It was a loan, huh?
2: Yeah.
4: Sign any sort of note for the money?
2: Well, I endorsed the check. It said on it I was a loan. What are you guys trying to prove, anyway? You trying to tie me in with Ada's killing?
3: You look good for it.
2: You're off your rocker. I had nothing to do with it. Sure, you got me for drunk, but that's all.
4: Your record makes you look good for it.
3: Clothes we found in your apartment don't help you.
4: You sure Oscar Fitzgerald didn't pay you to kill his wife?
3: Be a lot better if you told us the truth here, Neely.
2: I'm telling you the truth. It's right in front of you. All you got to do is open your eyes. It's there.
3: Where'd the bloodstains come from?
2: They're mine.
3: Well, tell us about it. Well,
2: I got in a fight with another fella.
4: Where?
2: A bar down on 7th.
3: When?
2: Wednesday.
3: Last week?
2: Yeah, last Wednesday.
3: What time did you have this fight?
2: Closing time.
4: That'd make it about 2 o'clock, huh?
2: That's when the bar's closed.
3: Where'd you go after you had the fight?
2: Went up to a friend's house and had a couple more drinks.
4: Who's a friend?
2: You don't know him. He's got no record.
3: What's his name?
2: I don't want him dragged into anything.
3: What's his name?
2: Jackie Meadows.
4: Let me see your hands, Neely.
2: Sure.
4: You got some pretty bad bruises there. You must have hit something pretty hard.
2: Fight I told you about, that's where those came from.
3: Tell us what you did after you left the bar.
2: I told you, I went up to Jackie's. I had a couple of drinks.
3: What time did you get there?
2: Around 3, maybe 3:10.
4: What time did you leave?
2: About 5.
3: Where'd you go?
2: I don't remember too good. I was pretty boozed up.
3: Well, where do you think you went?
2: Well, Jackie was worried about me being cut up from the fight. He wanted me to see a doctor.
3: Yeah.
2: He drove me down to Georgia Street Receiving Hospital.
3: Yeah.

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2: World altitude records. 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They smoke America's most popular two-way cigarette, Chesterfield.
3: I smoke the king size. 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I'm convinced they're best for me.
4: It's Chesterfield's for me, too, but I like the regular size. Either way, they're everything Bill says, and they're really mild.
3: You try Chesterfield. I think you'll find they're best for you.
2: Yes, for the taste you want, the mildness you want. 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
5: A call was put through to Dr. Hall at Georgia Street Receiving Hospital asking if a patient was given emergency treatment on the morning of Thursday, April 15th. A search of the hospital records verified the story told to us by the suspect, Carl Neely. We checked through our crime reports and we found that a miscellaneous injury report had been made. From the coroner's report, we knew that the victim had been murdered between the hours of 5 a.m. and 7 a.m. on that morning. We got in touch with Neely's friend, Jackie Meadows, and he also verified the suspect's story. He was booked in at the main jail on a charge of being drunk in a public place, and Frank and I started checking out the remainder of the list that the stats office had given us. Originally, there had been 12 names on the list. We talked to 10 of them. The 11th, a Norman Sitkin, had a record of burglary, attempted robbery, and assault with a deadly weapon. He'd been arrested and brought to trial on a charge of murder 3 years previously, but he'd been acquitted. The circumstances surrounding his arrest were the same as those in the Fitzgerald case. The main reason he'd been released a free man was the testimony of his mother, who had sworn that Sitkin had been home with her on the night of the killing. When we went out to his home, we found that he wasn't there. We talked to his mother, and she told us that he'd been in San Diego for the past 3 days. Under interrogation, we established the fact that on the night of the Fitzgerald killing, Sitkin hadn't been at home, but that he had been in Los Angeles. We put in a call to the San Diego authorities and talked to Lieutenant Mort Geer in the homicide detail. We contacted the hotel where he was staying in Los Angeles, and a 24-hour stakeout was placed on the location. Wednesday, April 21st. Frank and I got back from lunch.
6: Better put in a call to Mort, huh? See if they got anything on Sitkin?
5: Yeah. You want to do it?
6: Right.
5: Okay.
6: Hi, this is Frank Smith, robbery. Yeah, I'd like to put in a call to San Diego PD Homicide Bureau and Lieutenant Mort Geer. No, it's a homicide. Yeah, DR132549. Yeah, that's the one. Mm-hmm. That's 3268? Huh? Well, 58. Right. Okay, Sam, thanks. I'm on this one, Joe.
5: Oh, sorry. Homicide, Friday. Yes, sir? No, that's right. When was that? Yes, sir. Right away. Cancel that call, Frank.
6: What do you got?
5: Sitkin just walked into his hotel. Frank and I left the office immediately and drove out to Sitkin's hotel. We talked to the officers on stakeout, and they told us that the suspect had just returned. They went on to explain that they'd given Sitkin no reason to suspect that anything was wrong and that he'd gone directly to his room. Frank and I got in the elevator, and we went up to the fourth floor.
6: Yeah? What do you want?
5: You Norman Sitkin?
6: Yeah, what do you want?
5: Police officer.
6: Come on. You got no right to do this. Let me see your warrant.
5: Get your coat, Sitkin. We want to talk to you.
6: What for? What do you got to talk to me about? I got nothing to say.
5: Get your coat.
6: Why, what's the charge? What are you taking me in for?
5: Suspicion of murder.
6: You're kidding.
5: Well, you just keep thinking that.
6: You mean this is for real?
5: Come on, let's go.
6: Well, no, wait a minute. I want to know what this is all about.
5: Is that so?
6: Well, sure. Figure I had something to do with that woman who was beaten to death downtown. Fitzgerald, I think that's the name, huh? Isn't that what you think?
5: Well, you seem to know all about it.
6: Well, you're way off on this one. I got an alibi that you can't break. I can see you guys figuring because I stood this kind of beef once before, you can make it stick this time.
7: Well, it won't work, cop. None of it fits together. I can prove where I was that night every minute.
5: All right.
7: That's right, every minute. You check in my house. Happens I was with my mother, just like the other time. All night I was home.
5: You going to stand on that?
7: Well, there isn't any other way.
5: Well, that's going to make it a lot easier then.
7: Well, what's that supposed to mean?
5: We've talked to your mother. She says you weren't home that night.
7: Well, she's wrong. You let me talk to her. She'll tell you. You just let me talk to her.
5: She's sure you weren't there. She's willing to testify to that.
7: Get out of my way!
5: All right, come on. Want to get the cuffs?
7: Yeah.
5: Hold still.
6: Funny, isn't it?
5: What's that?
6: Well, it looks like he might have been good on that first killing, one he was acquitted on. His mother might have lied on the stand.
5: That's not going to make a lot of difference, is it?
6: Huh?
5: He's going to make up for it on this one.
2: The story you have just heard is true. The names were changed to protect the innocent.
1: On August 17th, trial was held in Department 97, Superior Court of the State of California, in and for the County of Los Angeles. In a moment, the results of that trial.
2: Now, here is our star, Jack Webb.
5: Thank you. Earlier, George Fenneman told you exactly why the Chesterfield you smoke today is the best cigarette ever made, and best for you. Now, the rest is up to you. Get a carton or two for yourself. Smoke them, and you'll say, as we do, it's Chesterfield's for me.
1: Norman Edward Sitkin was tried and convicted for murder in the first degree. On recommendation of the jury, he received the maximum penalty, and on July 19th, he was executed in the lethal gas chamber at the State Penitentiary, San Quentin, California. You have just heard Dragnet, a series of authentic cases from official files. Technical advice comes from the Office of Chief of Police W.H. Parker, Los Angeles Police Department. Technical advisors, Captain Jack Donahoe, Sergeant Marty Wynn, Sergeant Vance Frazier. Heard tonight were Ben Alexander, Virginia Gregg, Herb Ellis. Script by John Robinson. Music by Walter Schumann. Hal Gibney speaking.
2: 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Chesterfield has brought you Dragnet, transcribed from Los Angeles.
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0: knows what evil lurks in the hearts of men. The Shadow knows.
1: Lou Cole presents The Shadow, a man of mystery who strikes terror in the very souls of sharpsters, lawbreakers, and criminals. All signs point to a severe winter. Be prepared. If you want to be sure of even, dependable, healthful heat in any kind of weather, insist on Blue Coal, America's finest anthracite mined from the fields of northern Pennsylvania. The coal that has colored a harmless blue at the mine for your protection.
2: You can't have me to the chair. You can't do it. Let me out of here. Let me...
3: Paul Gordon, listen.
2: Huh? I can't see anybody. Who's that?
3: I am the Shadow. Stop. We haven't much time. We must hurry, Gordon. You're in the death house, charged with murder.
2: Yes, I'm innocent. I'm innocent. But nobody knows it.
3: Take courage, Gordon. The Shadow knows.
4: All right, Margot, won't you sit down? I told Albert to serve our coffee here in the library, unless you'd rather go on the terrace.
5: No, I prefer it here.
4: Then let me see you smile. That frown is most unbecoming.
5: Lamont, give it up.
4: Give what up, my dear? Drinking coffee?
5: I'm serious, Lamont Cranston. When I foolishly let you know that... Do you remember what you said? It will be exactly 5 years next week.
4: But there's still so much to do, Margot.
5: Well, then let somebody else do it. Don't you realize that you can't keep on like this forever? Someone's certain to identify you, and when that someone does, someone else is certain to kill you.
4: Perhaps, but until they do... Oh, darling, stop frowning.
5: I don't mean necessarily to give up your work, Lamont, but this other... Let the Shadow just disappear and come out openly. You're in the organized forces of law and police.
4: Won't you realize, Margot, that my entire usefulness to the organized forces of law and police lies in my remaining outside those forces, in remaining always the Shadow? Would they approve my methods? Would they believe in my science?
5: You would make them believe. You could make them approve.
4: And in doing so, reveal my secrets, my knowledge. Reveal them and eventually let them fall into the hands of organized crime. No, Margot. No one must ever know. No one but you. Why do you think I've devoted countless hours to investigating electrical and chemical phenomena? Why do you think I went to India, to Egypt, to China? What do you think I studied in London, Paris, and Vienna? Except to learn the old mysteries that modern science has not yet rediscovered. The natural magic modern psychology is beginning to understand, and, well, magic that wouldn't seem so natural. I studied and learned for a purpose, my dear.
5: All right, Lamont, I realize all that. But now the entire underworld has but one objective, to erase the Shadow. And to me, that means...
4: Until they know what the Shadow is, and who he is, what can they do? Stop and think how many criminals are either dead or in prison because of our activities. Why, even now, tonight, as we sit quietly here, somewhere an innocent human being may be in desperate trouble. Somewhere, perhaps, there is a problem that can never be solved except by the Shadow.
6: What did the doctor say, Grace?
7: It was good news and bad, too, I'm afraid, dear.
6: Well, whatever it was, dear, tell me.
7: Well, he said the baby could be perfectly well again within a year.
6: Oh, thank God for that. Poor kid. She's had a tough time. Well, what else?
7: Well, this part isn't so good, Paul. She'll need treatments during all that time. Paul, treatments cost money.
6: I know. Well, we'll have to manage somehow. You didn't do a very good job marrying me, dear.
7: Darling.
6: If I could only get a job. I've got my health and I've got brains. But no one seems to want them.
7: Oh, they will, dear. They've got to. Mm-hmm.
6: You're right about that. We're just about down to rock bottom. I raised every cent I can on a house and car. There isn't anything left.
7: You and I are still left, Paul. And we've got to take care of Sally. She's our daughter, Paul, and she's got to have her chance.
6: And she's going to have it. Somehow. Tomorrow I'll start out and take anything I can get.
7: Darling, perhaps tomorrow things will break for us.
6: Yes. If only they don't break the wrong way.
8: Come on, Dad.
9: Okay.
10: Over here.
9: How about them, sir?
6: Excuse me, but are you the boss here?
9: That's right.
6: I'm looking for a job.
9: Nothing doing, buddy.
6: I'll do anything. Wait on table, wash dishes, anything at all.
9: I don't need any more help.
6: Well, how about delivering things? I've got a car.
9: Nope, I don't deliver nothing. Sorry, don't need you.
6: I see. All right. Thanks.
11: Hey. Hey, you.
6: What? You calling to me?
11: Yeah, sit down. Have a beer.
6: No, thanks. I don't drink.
11: Anyhow, sit down. Meet a friend of mine. Name's Lefty. My name's Red. Look at my hair and you'll know why.
6: Well, I'm glad to meet you both. Gordon's my name. Paul Gordon. Well, do you want to talk to me about something?
12: We might. Might be able to help you out. Sounds like you're looking for a job.
6: You bet I am. I need one. You know anybody that could use me?
12: Maybe. We don't know you yet.
6: So far as that goes, I don't know you either.
12: See, Red, the guy's smart.
11: Yeah, maybe too smart.
12: Now, look here, Mr. Gordon. We need a car, and we need somebody to drive it for us. You understand?
6: Well, I've got a car, and I can drive.
11: Is it a good car? Has it got speed?
6: I'll guarantee you up to 80.
12: That's not bad. It's not bad. Now, listen, kid. How about meeting us tomorrow morning at 9 o'clock?
6: All right. Where?
11: Well, let's see. We're going to, I got it. Right in front of the Uptown Bank. We got to go there first to cash a check.
6: Well, how about $5 a day?
12: That's okay. But you remember, be there at 9 o'clock or you don't get no job.
6: Don't worry, I'll be there. I'll be there at 8 o'clock.
13: Hey, buddy, you can't keep this car in front of the bank all day. Can't you see that sign, no parking?
6: I'm not parking, officer. I'm waiting for a couple of men. I'm working for them.
13: Oh. Hey, what's that?
6: It sounds like shots in the bank.
13: Hey, stop, there you go. You got him, Lefty. Here he is with the car. Come on, you start that bus for him.
6: Step on it, fella.
13: Hey, buddy, you can't do that.
6: God, I will shoot.
12: Let him have it, Red. Hold him off.
13: I'll hold him. We should never have shot the cop. Can't you get no more speed out of this car, fella?
12: She's doing all she can.
6: Shoot at the tires, Red.
13: I missed him.
12: Right, a windshield.
14: Say, let me out of this. Take the car. You'll think I'm in with you.
12: That's just what we're figuring on. Now, here comes the curve. After you make that stop. Get ready, Red.
13: I'm ready. I'm just leaving the evidence.
12: Put it under the seat cushion.
13: All right.
14: Okay, goodbye, Gordon.
13: Thanks for the
14: look. Hey, wait, you guys. Don't leave me like this. They'll think I did it. Hey, come on back, will you? Come back.
13: Up in the hands. Come on, get him up.
6: All right, officer. I haven't got a gun. I wasn't in this. They made me drive the car.
13: Yeah, keep your hands up just the same. Go through the car, Charlie.
15: Okay, Sarge.
13: Now, fella, you might as well come clean on this.
6: I haven't done anything. I tell you, I'm innocent.
14: Hey, Sarge, I got it. Under the rear seat cushion, a bag full of bills and a gun.
13: That's the gun that bumped off my buddy Louie. And you say you're innocent.
6: Yes, I am.
13: Well, it'll take more than saying so to keep you out of the electric chair.
16: Order in the court. Order in the court. Paul Gordon, the jury have found you guilty of robbery under arms and statutory murder. You have been shown to have had both motive and opportunity. The prosecution has piled up a mass of incontrovertible evidence, and I myself have no doubt of your guilt. Therefore, in accordance with the law, I direct that you be taken from here to the place from whence you came, and that there you be put to death in the manner stated by the law. And may God have mercy on your soul.
17: Hey, who's that?
16: Where's that last one? Who laughed? Bring that person before the court.
17: Well, I don't know where he is, Your Honor.
16: The laugh came from over there, in that corner.
17: Yes. Yes, Your Honor, but there's no one in that corner. Only a shadow.
16: Well,
7: dear. Mother will be right here in the next room. Oh, God. Please help me. Help me. I don't know what to do.
10: Yes? Who is it? My name is Margot Lane. I have a message for you, Mrs. Gordon.
7: You're not a reporter, are you?
10: No, I'm a friend. I've come to help.
7: Oh, then please come in. What is it you want, Miss Lane?
10: Mrs. Gordon, your husband has a friend who's going to help him. Here's $1,000 in cash.
7: What?
10: That's for you and Sally.
7: $1,000? Who was it sent this to me?
10: Well, that I can't tell you. But the message with it is not to lose hope.
7: Well, then, there is hope for Paul, then.
10: The man who sent this to you never fails.
7: Who is he?
10: Well, that I can't tell you.
7: But Miss Lane, you know him.
10: Sometimes I wonder whether I do. I love him. But I wonder whether I know him.
7: What do you mean?
10: It's hard to tell whether I really know the man or only his shadow.
11: Well, Lefty, tonight the fall guy goes to the chair.
12: That's what he gets for being a sucker.
11: Yeah, there's not a clue that even points our way.
12: Not even a print. We had gloves on all the time.
11: You had yours up for a minute when you were sitting next to him.
12: Yeah, but I didn't touch the wheel.
11: Then we ain't left a clue.
3: You think so?
11: Who said that? You, Lefty?
12: No, I thought it was you.
3: It was I. You cannot see me.
12: Who are you?
11: And where are you?
3: I am here in the room, in the shadow. You have pinned your crime on an innocent man. He shall not suffer, but you will.
11: I don't know who you are or where you are, but you're bluffing anyway. You got no evidence. We didn't leave a clue.
3: You did leave a clue. A clue that will send you to the chair.
12: Where was it? Where was it? You're lying.
3: Wouldn't you like to believe that? Keep thinking about it. Keep thinking about the clue that you forgot. Margot Lane. Paul Gordon is in the death house and is to die in the chair tonight. I am going to him now. We can still save him. Stand by for orders.
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0: Gordon, have you got any word from the governor?
1: I'm sorry, Gordon. The governor refuses to take any action.
0: Then, I've got to go. Tonight?
1: At 11 o'clock.
0: What time is it now?
1: Almost 10. Is there anything I can do for you?
0: No. Thank you, Gordon.
1: Very well. These guards will move you to another cell. I'll be back in a little while.
2: Ready, Gordon?
0: Yes, Scott.
3: We're just going to move you to another cell.
0: What does it matter?
2: The one you're going to is nearer.
0: Nearer to the chair, is that it? All right. Let's go.
2: All right, Gordon. Walk to the left.
3: We'll be right here behind you.
2: Now knock the door into the preparation chamber, Pete.
3: Okay. Just a second.
2: All right. Go on through, Gordon. Watch him, Pete. I'll shut the door.
0: What's the use of all this trouble? What chance have I got now?
3: I'm afraid you haven't got much, fella.
2: Oh, I wouldn't say that.
3: What do you mean?
2: Holy smokes. Look behind you.
3: Where?
2: There. Oh. Not too bad. I hated to do that, but there wasn't any other way, and he'll only be out for a while. Now, Gordon, listen to me.
0: Hey, where are you? I can't see you anymore. Where have you gone?
4: Back into the shadow. Now, Gordon, we haven't much time. Listen to me. No crime is perfect. There's always somewhere a loose end. The only reason that all crimes aren't solved is because there's some one fact that someone knows and doesn't tell. And sometimes they don't tell because they don't know that they know.
0: I told everything I know in court. They wouldn't believe me then.
4: Because you couldn't prove what you said. We are going after the proof now. You and I.
0: How?
4: I'm going to think with your mind.
0: I don't know what you mean.
4: Don't try to understand. Just do as I tell you. I want you to concentrate, Gordon. Fix your mind on everything that happened that day. Make mental pictures. I'll see what you see.
0: I'll try.
4: No. No. No, Gordon. Stop thinking about your wife and baby.
0: How did you know I was thinking about
4: that? I saw it. In your mind. I see in my mind the pictures you create in yours.
0: Oh. Like television?
4: Yes. Or like mental telepathy or mind reading, hypnotism, whatever you choose. There's no time to talk. Stop talking. Think.
0: I will. I'm thinking now.
4: The picture is getting clearer. That's better. Go on. The restaurant? The bar? Gordon, stop thinking about the electric chair. It blurs the picture.
0: I'll try.
4: Ah. That's better. The car in front of the bank. Yes, I see it. The policeman. The crowd. Yes. Wait a minute. The small man with red hair. He was the one you called Red.
0: Yes.
4: I see him. Crooked nose, short, glasses. I know that man. He's Red Sloan.
0: It's hard to see.
4: I know. Think for your life. Try hard. Yes, you started the car. The other, Lefty, was in front with you. Lefty. See him for me, Gordon. Yes. A scar on his left cheek. Why didn't you mention that in court?
0: I forgot.
4: Never mind. Concentrate. Yes. Lefty couldn't keep you covered with a gun and look back at the same time. What did he do?
0: He reached up and twisted the rearview mirror.
4: Now we've got it. Ah, that's the loose end. That's where his thumbprint will be. Gordon, now I can save you. You've told the truth. You didn't know you knew.
5: Come on, Ben. Another one over here.
6: Right, you're a fool for coming in here again. This is the place we picked up that kid that's burning tonight. What do you want to come in here for?
2: This is as good a place as any, ain't it?
7: Hey, telephone for you, Lefty.
6: Telephone?
7: Yeah, maybe you never heard of it, but it's a great invention.
6: But nobody knows I'm here.
7: Well, somebody knows because they're waiting on the phone for you. It's over there on the wall.
6: Okay.
2: Don't be too long, Lefty.
6: Hello? Say, what are you laughing at? Who is this?
4: Lefty, did you ever hear of the Shadow?
6: Yeah. Say, what is this?
4: Too bad about young Gordon, isn't it, Lefty?
6: What do you know about that?
4: The Shadow knows.
6: Who are you? What do you want?
4: I want justice. Justice for Paul Gordon, Lefty. And I'm going to get it.
6: But you ain't got no evidence.
4: No. Perhaps there are some fingerprints, Lefty.
6: Oh, no. We had gloves on. There couldn't be no fingerprints.
4: Did you have gloves on all the time?
6: Yeah. Sure, I did.
4: You're left-handed. Now listen carefully, Lefty. When you were sitting in the front seat of Gordon's car, your gun was in your left hand. Remember?
6: Say, you ain't nobody, I. It's just, say, how do you know?
4: What did you do with your right hand?
6: My right hand?
4: You took off your right glove, didn't you?
6: No, I didn't. I didn't. No. Gosh, I'm going nuts.
4: And you couldn't see the car that was chasing you because the angle of the rearview mirror was adjusted for the driver and you weren't driving, so do you remember what you did?
6: No, I didn't. I didn't take it off.
4: Are you sure you didn't reach up with your bare right hand and turn that rearview mirror? Are you sure, Lefty?
6: No, I didn't. I didn't. Maybe I did that.
4: If the police find that fingerprint, you'll burn, Lefty. Just the way young Gordon's going to burn. Tonight. Goodbye, Lefty.
6: Hey, wait a minute. Wait a minute. He hung up. No. I won't burn. Hey, Red!
2: Yeah, it's certainly jabbed long enough. Say, who was the guy?
6: Never mind that. Where's that car of Gordon's now?
2: In his garage. I guess I heard his wife.
6: Listen.
2: What?
6: I got a hunch. There's some fingerprints of mine in that car. Red, we gotta wipe them off of there, or maybe we'll burn in that chair, too.
2: Come on, let's go.
8: But, Commissioner...
7: I'm sorry, Miss Lane, but I don't see what we can do.
8: But I tell you, Paul Gordon is innocent. The men who committed the crime are free.
7: Where did you get this information?
8: Oh, that I can't tell you.
7: Miss Lane, Paul Gordon was convicted of murder by due processes of law. Tonight he pays for his crime in the electric chair. If the police listened to every crank who came in here claiming new evidence...
8: But they can't send an innocent man to the chair. They can't do it.
7: No, but they can send a guilty man. And according to the evidence, Paul Gordon is guilty.
8: Commissioner, suppose that afterwards, when it's too late, they discover that Paul Gordon wasn't guilty after all. And suppose I testify that the police refuse to listen.
7: Well, what do you want me to do? If it's within reason, I'll do that.
8: I want you to send some men to that garage. I want you to catch the guilty men and see that justice is done.
0: I'm frightened.
1: Brace up, Gordon. It won't be long.
2: Keep your chin up, buddy. My turn next. Go along, fella. Good luck. Goodbye, kid.
0: Where is he? He promised to save me.
1: Who, son?
0: I don't know. It was a voice. Just a voice. He said he'd stand by.
1: Now, steady, old man. Don't lose your nerve, Gordon. Open it up, men.
0: No, I won't go in there. I didn't do it. I didn't kill him. I didn't, I tell you. He said he'd stand by. He wouldn't wait.
9: Only a few minutes more. Just a few minutes. Don't take me in there yet. No, no, wait, please, please. He said, please wait.
10: Easy, Gordon. I'm sorry.
9: But if I go in that door, I'm gone. It'll be too late then.
10: Take him in, men.
9: No, no, no, no, wait. Oh, where are you? Where's that voice? Where did he go? Please come back.
11: Warden! Warden!
12: Wait a minute, men. Well, what is it?
11: Warden, wait. The governor's on the phone. He says stop. Hold up everything.
12: What'd the governor say?
11: He wants to talk to you on the phone, Warden. He says don't electrocute this man. They've got the other two guys in Gordon's garage trying to rub out some fingerprints. One of them was shot and died. But before he died, he spilled it all. This fellow didn't do it. It was a frame-up.
12: Oh, thank God he got me in time. Gordon! Gordon! Did you hear that?
0: Yes. Yes, I heard it. That voice said he would. I'm free. You're not going to electrocute me, Warden. You're not.
12: No. No, Gordon. The governor saved you.
0: Governor? No. It wasn't the governor. It was somebody else. Or something else.
12: Why, what do you mean, Gordon? Who saved you?
0: I don't know. It was a voice. Just a voice. I never really saw him. He was only a shadow.
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14: 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We were burning a ton of coal a week and having great difficulty in keeping our fire going throughout the night. Your servicemen made me many helpful suggestions regarding the proper way to regulate the furnace and recommended the use of Blue Coal. We not only reduced the amount of fuel consumed to one half, but actually got more heat. Think of that, friends. In this case, a family cut their fuel bill in half simply by following the advice of a John Barclay serviceman whose services were given without charge. Now, you don't have to buy Blue Coal to benefit from John Barclay service. No matter what kind of fuel you're using or from whom you've been buying, if you have any heating problems, consult the Blue Coal dealer. He'll be very glad to place his John Barclay serviceman at your disposal to solve your problems. I thank you.
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16: Johnny Dollar.
17: John, this is Harry Branson at
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17: What?
16: Well,
17: Well, yes, yes, of course. Where else would I be?
16: Well, I don't know. Maybe we better give that a little thought, huh?
17: Yes, yes, perhaps. Oh, now, John, I wish you wouldn't do this. It confuses me so.
16: All right, Harry, don't let it throw you.
17: But every time I call you up on some serious insurance matter, you start this nonsensical, well, why waste time discussing it?
16: To say nothing of the money for this long-distance call.
17: Exactly.
16: Okay. Goodbye.
17: Goodbye? No.
16: Well, which is it?
17: Oh, please, John, please. This is very important.
16: I'm sure it is, Harry.
17: You must come down here and see me right away.
16: Well, what's the trouble?
17: Well, one of my clients, a gentleman by the name of Eustace Royal Pennybank.
16: Pennybank.
17: Yes.
16: Wait a minute. Isn't he that bug chaser, that butterfly collector who hit all the picture magazines a few years ago?
17: Butterfly chaser, indeed. He's one of the greatest entomological researchers in the country today.
16: I'm sure he is.
17: Entomology, John, is a branch of zoology dealing with insects.
16: Well, what happened? One of his bugs get loose and take a nip out of him?
17: Well, far worse than that, John. From what he told me on the phone, the work of his whole career, perhaps even his very life, is being threatened.
16: Threatened by whom?
17: I don't know. But if you'll fly on down right away, I'll have him meet you here in my office and tell you himself. Now, according to this time...
16: All right, Harry, all right. Just keep your shirt on. I'll be there.
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16: 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Where else? Following is an account of expenses incurred during my investigation of the Latrodectus matter. Expense account item 1, $25.25. Taxi to Bradley Field, a plane to Philadelphia, and then a cab into Harry's office on Walnut Street. There he introduced me to a tall, gaunt, gray-haired man in his 60s, whose almost green eyes were as sharp and piercing as any I'd ever seen. In his own way, he made no bones about being quite an authority in his field.
19: Understand this, Mr. Dollar. The results of my research always have been, always will be, of inestimable value to the scientific world.
20: No question of it, John.
19: Mr. Branson.
20: Dr. Pennybank is without question one of the finest, the most famous for his work among the low...
19: Mr. Branson, please.
20: Yes, sir.
16: Yeah, Harry, let the doctor tell it his own way.
19: Yes, Mr. Dollar, I insist upon it. And without further interruption, Mr. Branson.
20: Well, I was only trying to make clear that I was, Yes.
19: In my safe, at my home, are literally priceless records resulting from my research's toxicology.
20: That is to say, poisons, John. You see, the doctor
19: Branson?
20: Here... Sorry.
16: Go on, Doctor.
19: You see, I and I alone was able to determine that the South Jersey cattle killings some years ago were accomplished with the venom of a Gistodon mocassin.
16: With the what, sir?
19: Of course, I must pardon your ignorance of such matters.
16: Oh, please do.
19: I proved that the killers of that unfortunate dairy herd used the deadly venom of the snake known as a copperhead.
16: Copperhead.
19: Believe me, sir, no one else would have been capable of differentiating it from the poison of, say, a Gistodon passiferus. The water moccasin, as any child should know.
20: Fascinating, Dr. Pennybank.
19: That, Mr. Dollar, was before I decided to devote my unique talents solely to entomology, particularly to study and classification of the various arachnidae.
16: Arachnida.
19: A rather profuse class of the order Araneida.
16: Well, I'm afraid you're still over my head, Doctor.
19: I don't doubt it. The Araneida comprise a small part of the insect world.
16: Oh, I see.
19: I doubt it.
16: Well, I try.
19: Suffice it to say, however, I have produced findings and maintained the necessary records that are of international importance in these troubled times.
16: Of course.
19: And someone has been after them. Although I've seen no visible sign, I'm certain that attempts have been made to enter my home, my laboratory, several times, and always at night.
16: Well, if the findings on these insects or poisons or whatever are of international importance, why not turn them over to some government agency?
19: Of course, I shall, after I have completed my research, checked and double-checked everything. Meanwhile, I must have all these records, these papers, immediately accessible.
16: Well, what about having copies made that can be kept in, say, a bank vault?
19: Well, that would incur the risk of having the information they contain leak out through whoever made the copies.
16: Yeah, I suppose so.
19: Meanwhile, by way of protection, I have isolated a select group of the genus Latrodectus.
16: Latro what?
19: Latrodectus, Latrodectus. Good heavens, man, don't you know anything?
16: All right, Latrodectus.
19: However, if my watch is correct, I must go now.
16: Tell me this, Doctor. Aren't you taking a chance leaving your place to come here and talk to me?
19: I left my place. It's in Kinwood, you know.
20: Kinwood's one of our suburbs, John.
16: Yes, I know.
19: Pleased I left not to come here and see you. You will come and see me this evening. Mr. Branson will give you the address. I left only because I must make a luncheon speech before a group at the Academy of Science, whether they like it or not. I am late for it now, Mr. Dollar. I will see you this evening.
16: Oh, now, please. But I got the idea from Harry that you yourself might be in danger.
19: That's right. They would stop at nothing to get at my records. That's why I must see you this evening, Mr. Dollar.
16: Now, wait just a minute, please.
19: This
16: Dr. Penny...
19: evening.
16: Harry, are you sure this famous man of yours hasn't become just an old crackpot?
20: John, how can you?
16: Well, perhaps he was a great brain once, but now...
20: Well, they wrote him up in all those picture magazines.
16: Some years ago.
20: But of course, my concern is over the $50,000 policy we've written on his life.
16: Oh? Who's the beneficiary?
20: Several scientific organizations and a niece by the name of Clara Benson.
16: Well, if somebody is trying to get at him, which I doubt, maybe I better check up on her. Meantime, give me his address. Item 2, a buck for a cab to Bellevue Stratford where I parked my bag. Item 3, $2.85 for lunch. Item 4, $50 deposit on a rental car. I did a little sightseeing by way of killing time, and then about 3 p.m., figuring Dr. Pennybank had plenty of time to finish his lecture on the birds and bees and get back to his home, I drove out to the address in Kinwood. The house was a small affair of weathered stone surrounded by poplar and maple trees, a garage at the rear. As I walked up the steps, I heard a door close in the back, so I knew he'd returned. That's funny. Dr. Pennybank? Tell me that he's left again. That's funny. Unlocked. Well. Hello? Anybody home? Dr. Penny... Dr. Pennybank. Doctor? Good Lord.
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16: Dr. Pennybank was dead, all right. Two bullets through the chest had taken care of that. That car, the one that pulled away from the back, one of the brand new compact models in a dark green, at least I've seen that much. But as for license number, or whoever was in it, why hadn't I really taken a good look at it? What I did take a good look at, though, was Penny Bank's laboratory in a wing at the far end of the hall. The laboratory was alive.
1: with more varieties of bugs and beetles, butterflies and moths, roaches, spiders and scorpions than I'd ever seen before. They were in little clear plastic cages, row after row of them, all about the sides of the room, piled up sometimes 10, 12, 15 high, neatly in groups of each kind. And all the insects were alive. There were sacks and boxes, even a small refrigerator full of 1,000 different kinds of food for them. And the sound as they scratched or walked or fluttered or simply rubbed their wings together. Well, it was a strange sound, and I felt strangely uncomfortable. Some of them, especially the moths and some of the spiders, were very beautiful. On one of the tiny cages, I saw the word the doctor had used. Latrodectus. And under it, the words, Black Widow. That cage was empty. Well, so much for spiders, I had a gunshot murder on my hands. I started toward the telephone in the hall to put in a call to the police when I heard heavy footsteps outside the front door, which I'd closed but not locked. The steps sounded cautious. I drew my gun, slipped to one side to be in back of the door if it was opened. And through the frosted glass, I could see the shadow of a man. Then, as he gently pushed open the door,
3: I rushed him.
22: Okay, brother.
3: No, you don't. Get out of my head, will you?
22: Just hold it there, officer.
3: Who are you?
22: I'm sorry about the rough stuff, officer. I thought you were his killer, coming back to make sure he'd done the job right.
3: Killer? What are you talking about? Who are you?
22: Here, you better see my credentials. I'm Johnny Dollar, special investigator. Here.
3: Okay. So it looks okay, but don't you know better than to jump a cop?
22: Well, I'll tell you this.
3: What's that crack about a killer?
22: Look for yourself, over there.
3: What?
22: And here. Have your gun.
3: $8. It's Dr. Pennybank.
22: That's right.
3: Dead?
22: Dead.
3: Well, I guess that means only one thing.
22: You think you know who might have done it?
3: Yes, sir. In other words, now it's my turn. That's right, Dollar, whatever your name is. Now you and me are going to take a little ride into headquarters.
1: I suppose I couldn't blame him. Officer Folland, I mean, but at headquarters where my prints and identification were thoroughly looked into, he ended up apologizing to me. Meanwhile, a lab crew went out and took a look at Dr. Pennybank's body and then hauled it in for the autopsy required by law. The first report stated only that he'd been killed instantly at close range with a .25 caliber Colt automatic. No clues whatsoever to his killer.
23: And he kept very much to himself, Dollar.
1: Well, now, Sergeant...
23: We found that out when he asked us to have somebody check in on him now and then, if there was anything unusual around. You know, like Officer Folland saw your car park up front.
1: I see.
23: The only traces of anybody else that we could find...
1: Yeah?
23: Some things belonging to the cleaning woman who used to go in once a week, and some clothing and stuff that belongs to his niece.
1: Clara Benson.
23: Yes, sir, that pretty young widow. She used to drop in on him, cook him a good meal, spend the night now and then.
1: Do you have her address?
23: Yes, sir. We're trying to get in touch with her now, tell her the bad news.
1: Only I'd taken a really good look at the car that pulled away when I...

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4: The lovely young widow, Clara Benson, there at her modest little apartment was just exactly that. Lovely. Tall, black-haired, with a complexion that other girls only dream about. A very plain, black-sheath dress couldn't hide her beautiful figure. The kind you don't write home about. Although obviously upset, she controlled herself well. But her dark eyes were red from weeping.
5: Yes, Mr. Dollar, the policeman came and told me all about it. Why, oh, why does a terrible thing like this have to happen to a nice, fine old man like Uncle Eustace?
4: I wish I knew.
5: And he wasn't senile or any of those other things people said. He was just trying to prove he was still a great scientist.
4: You have no idea who might have done it, Clara?
5: Oh, no, Johnny. May I call you Johnny?
4: I wish you would.
5: Thank you. No, I don't see how anyone could have murdered him. What if it was a little peculiar that his whole life was wrapped up in all those bugs and things that he spent all his time and money on them? Was he doing any harm to anyone?
4: Well, from what he told me, Clara, your uncle seemed to think he was on the track of something very important, something worth a great deal of money.
5: What was it, Johnny?
4: You don't know?
5: Oh, I understood that some of the men who came to see him now and then wanted to give him money for the reports he kept hidden away.
4: What men? Do you know who they were?
5: Just people who came to see him.
4: Reports hidden away, hidden where?
5: I don't know, Johnny. I don't care.
4: Did any of the people that you mentioned ever approach you about these important papers?
5: Me? Why should they?
4: That is your car I saw out front, isn't it?
5: Yes, that poor, dear old beat-up. Oh, no, Johnny.
4: What?
5: The policeman told me about the car you saw. Surely you didn't think it could have been mine, that I could possibly... Oh, no. Do I look like the kind who could... Oh, no, that's a horrible thought. How dare you think that? Oh, I'm sorry, Johnny, but I'm so upset. And I feel so alone. First it was Ralph, my husband, and now my uncle, and I'm sorry.
4: Now, how does your husband die, Clara?
5: Some awful hit-and-run driver, they did find out. And, Johnny, I'm so alone now.
4: If I knew where he'd hidden those papers, I wonder if they'd be any key to this whole thing.
5: I don't know, but how could they? Where could they be?
4: Well, maybe if I can get out this way and tomorrow, maybe I'll kind of look around his house again.
5: Tomorrow?
4: I left my bag in at the Bellevue Stratford in town.
5: I will see you again, won't I, Johnny?
4: Sure. And now things were adding up. Item, cui bono. Who benefits? Apparently none but this beautiful, black-haired young widow. Item, who did kill her husband? But we better let that one pass. Yet the gun that killed the doctor was 25 caliber. A woman's gun? Could be. Item, those valuable papers. The doctor had mentioned a safe, possibly a wall safe. So what about the keys that were taken from his body? Item, latrodectus.

0: Black Widow. Pennybank had said for protection. And then another hunch. Somehow I didn't feel that that shoddy, beat-up old car went with Clara's personality. It was getting late, but I started hunting up nearby used car lots. Luck was with me. At my third stop, I found the dealer who'd sold her that old wreck. And when? That very afternoon.
1: Oh, mister, why she trade in this nice new green compact here for that little thing is beyond me. But why she complain?
0: Well, that cinched it. I drove on back to Clara's apartment, and as I fully expected, she wasn't there. I tore on out to her uncle's home. It was after dark now, but I parked well over a block away and approached the place quietly. Under one of the drawn shades, I could see there was a light on somewhere inside. The front door, as I thought it might be, was locked. But I managed to jimmy a window on the laboratory wing. Inside, nothing but the sounds of the insects. Carefully feeling my way, trying to remember the layout of the house from prowling around in the afternoon, I looked for the source of the light. It was coming from the kitchen. And as I approached it through the hallway, at the far side, I could see a door, an open door, leading down to a lighted basement. And below, I could hear the ring of keys against metal, the turning of a lock, the wall safe. I could hear it clank open. And then, gun in hand, as I was about to sneak on down the stairs.
2: No! All right. No! Get away!
3: Get away from me! Get away!
0: But by the time I could reach her side and beat them away, she had fallen unconscious. She'd been struck by tens, by scores of them, on her hands, on her arms, struck down by the beautiful, deadly protectors of that safe. Latrodectus. Black Widows. Clara died within minutes before I could possibly get help. And the papers she'd killed her uncle to obtain? Nothing. Nothing but the confused scribblings of a demented old man. Expense account total, including the trip back to Hartford, $111.35. Yours truly, Johnny Dollar.

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0: Yours Truly, Johnny Dollar, starring Bob Reddick, is written by Jack Johnstone, produced and directed by Bruno Zerato Jr.
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2: Hello? Yes, this is the Falcon speaking. Oh, Alice. I'm glad you called. Now, you'll have to count me out tonight, Angel. I'm busy on a case. Some boy I know is coming over from Sing Sing, and I wish he wouldn't. To me, it sounds like a bad break.
1: This is Ed Hurley, friends, inviting you on behalf of the Kraft Foods Company to listen to The Adventures of the Falcon. You met the Falcon first in his best-selling novels. 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Now join him on the air when the Falcon solves the case of the vanishing varmint.
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1: 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Different from any other salad dressing. 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Now, the case of the vanishing varmint. It's Wednesday evening in Manhattan. And upstate, a gentleman named Paul McKenzie is taking life easy. Not that Mr. McKenzie is lazy. He's not working because he had an argument with the state of New York, and unfortunately, he came out second best.
5: All right, McKenzie, inside.
6: Oh, hiya, Mac.
5: Drop dead, will you?
6: I don't know what's the matter with you.
5: Is that the New York paper?
6: Yeah.
5: Let's see it, Wayne.
6: I'm doing a crossword puzzle. You know a five-letter word for burglar?
5: You trying to be funny?
6: No, see, 17 across.
5: Ah, give me that.
6: What'd you do that for? You broke the point on my pencil.
5: Well, that's just two. Hey, what are you doing now?
6: I'm sharpening the point on the windowsill.
5: Let's see that.
6: Ah, cut it out, Mac. I ain't hurting nothing.
5: Let me see that point. Hey, that's not bad.
6: You can get a real sharp like that. I always say concrete is as good as sandpaper.
5: Is that what you always say?
6: Yeah. When I was a kid...
5: Shut up. When do you draw kitchen duty again?
6: Tomorrow.
5: Swell. Why don't you rob me a spoon?
6: A spoon?
5: That's right.
6: Why should I?
5: Now look, Wayne, we're friends, aren't we?
6: No.
5: What's the matter? Can't you take a joke? All I want's a crummy spoon. Who's going to miss it?
6: I'm not going to do it, man.
5: It's not like I was asking for a knife.
6: I said I'm not...
5: I said you would. Well?
6: Why do you want it for?
5: You got to have a reason for everything. Just give me a spoon. That's all I ask. Hey, Wayne. Wayne, wake up.
6: Well, let me alone, Mac.
5: Come on, dopey. Wake up. Keep your voice down. You understand?
6: Where'd you get that knife?
5: Remember the spoon you got me last week?
6: Yeah.
5: Just shows what a little homework will do. I filed it down.
6: How?
5: The same way you sharpen your pencil. Turned out real keen. Don't you think?
6: Cut it out.
5: Well, pay attention.
6: You're going to bust out?
5: What do you think?
6: You're crazy.
5: Like a fox. And you're coming with me.
6: Oh, no.
5: Don't get me wrong, Wayne. I'm not that fond of your company, but I need another guy to work this. Now get back in your cart and keep mum. Don't you open your yap for anything.
6: What are you going to do?
5: The less you know, the less you'll have to worry about. Hey, Daniels! Daniels!
7: All right, what's the trouble, McKenzie?
5: There's something the matter with Wayne.
7: Huh? Wayne! Wayne!
5: I don't think he's breathing.
7: What happened?
5: I don't know. I saw him swallow a pill.
7: The what?
5: Yeah, about 20 minutes ago.
7: All right, stand back. I'm coming in.
5: You think maybe it was poison?
7: What's the matter with you, Wayne? Can I help you turn him over, Mac?
5: Don't bother, Daniels. He'll be okay.
7: Huh?
5: Too bad I can't say the same for you.
7: No! You killed him.
5: Well, what are you waiting for? Applause? Let's go.

0: Hello?
1: I'd like to speak to Mike Waring, please.
0: Isn't this Sergeant Corbett?
1: Mike?
0: Who else? How are you, Bright Eyes?
1: Busy. But I thought you might be interested in this flash that just came over the teletype. Here, I'll read it to you. Paul McKenzie and Wayne Thompson broke out of jail tonight at 9:30. May be headed for New York. These men are dangerous. Use caution in apprehending.
0: So?
1: Well, doesn't it mean anything to you?
0: Should it?
1: I think so. Remember the Weber holdup a few years back? You represented the insurance company.
0: Oh, yeah. McKenzie was the boy we grabbed.
1: As I recall, he was kind of peeved at you. Didn't he make a couple of threats?
0: Well, he was just blowing off steam.
1: Well, I'm glad you feel that way. Frankly, I don't. Well, it's been nice talking to you, Mike. Hope I get to do it again sometime.
2: Just a second. Just a second.
3: Yes?
4: Hello, Harris.
3: McKenzie!
4: Shut the door.
3: Huh? Oh, yeah.
4: What's the matter, Harris? You act like you're seeing a ghost. It's your old boss, remember?
3: Yeah, but I heard on the radio that...
4: What?
3: That a car with you and what's his name?
4: Wayne.
3: Yeah, went off a drawbridge near Sing Sing.
4: Well, I wasn't in it. We separated as soon as we got over the walls. Was there anything else?
3: No.
4: What about the guard I knifed?
3: They say he's going to pull through.
4: I guess this is my lucky day.
3: How did you get to town?
4: What do you think?
3: Well, you certainly didn't come by the super chief.
4: I rode the rods. Give me some soap. I want to wash you up.
3: Yeah, sure, man.
4: What do you hear from Ruth?
3: Ruth?
4: Ruth Nelson, stupid.
3: I haven't seen her in months, Mac.
4: I told you to keep an eye on her. Hand me that song.
3: Yeah.
4: Well?
3: Well, what?
4: What do you got to say for yourself?
3: Oh, be reasonable, Mac. I couldn't follow Ruth around.
4: Why not?
3: Well, let's skip that for now. There's lots more important things to do.
4: Such as?
3: Such as getting you out of the country.
4: Now, don't be a chump, Harris. I'm staying right here.
3: What? You're out of your mind.
4: That's the trouble with people who don't spend any time in jail. You don't appreciate your own hometown. You forget the attractions. I got a beautiful girl in New York and about $250,000 in bonds.
3: Yes, I know, Mac, but...
4: Good, because I want them both here by 5 o'clock tonight.

0: Let me look at you, Ruth.
1: Have I changed much, honey?
0: Nah. You look better than ever. Okay, Harris, beat it.
2: What I thought you wanted...
0: What's the matter? Don't you understand English? Go on, blow. Find yourself somewhere else to flop tonight.
3: All right, Mike. But be careful, will you?
0: Stop being such a worrywart. I'll be okay. Come here, baby.
1: Gosh, Mac. Wonderful to have you back.
0: You miss Papa, huh?
1: Yes.
0: Why don't you keep in touch with Harris?
1: You know how I always felt about him?
0: Oh, he's okay. Oh, hey, that reminds me. I was so tickled to see him, I forgot to ask. Where are the bonds?
1: Bonds?
0: Yeah, before I went up...
1: Oh, those. Well, I didn't bring them along.
0: Why not?
1: Well, when Harris first told me you were here, I thought he was kidding.
0: Well, you can see he wasn't. I want you to pick him up the second thing in the morning.
1: What do you mean, second thing?
0: Mike Waring's still around.
1: Who?
0: The private deck they call a Falcon.
1: I don't know.
0: Well, first thing tomorrow, Ruth, you find out and make an appointment for me.
1: What for?
0: You'll find out when I talk to Waring. You know how I hate to repeat myself. That's funny he doesn't answer.
1: Maybe he's gone out for a while.
0: Yeah.
1: What are you going to do, Max?
0: Make myself comfortable while I wait. I think this one ought to do the trick. Well, what do you know? Guess the old man hasn't lost his touch, eh, Ruthie?
1: Oh, Max. Now, listen to
0: inside.
1: Me.
0: Inside.
1: But, honey...
0: I said inside. Now, what were you going to say?
1: Mike Waring's not going to like this.
0: That'll teach him not to break dates with yours truly.
1: No, I guess you're right.
0: What do you mean, you guess? Aren't you sure?
1: I only meant...
0: Wait a minute. Didn't you make an appointment with Waring for me?
1: Well, of course I did.
0: Then how come he isn't here?
1: I don't know.
0: You're lying.
1: All right, so I am. I never called Waring.
0: No?
1: Honest, Mac, I was only thinking of your welfare.
0: I'll bet you would. Next time I tell you to do something, you do it. I don't need any masterminding.
1: So that's the thanks I get.
0: You kidding? I got news for you, sweetheart. Even at Sing Sing, I heard a couple of stories about you.
1: They're about me and Arnold Lucas. They were lies.
0: What was her name again, Lucas? Come on, answer me.
1: Let me alone.
0: Talk up, Ruthie. I'm going to know the score if I have to break every bone in your lovely body.
1: I'm warning you, Mac. Stay away from me.
0: You're warning me.
1: Go on, laugh, you big ape. But you put a finger on me, and I'll put a finger on you, and we'll see who yells louder.
4: Mr. Waring?
5: Yes, that's right.
4: I've been waiting for you out here since 10:30.
5: Well, that's a switch. They generally wait inside.
4: Pardon?
5: Skip it. You're,
4: Susan Andrews.
5: Well, what's on your mind, Miss Andrews?
4: It's Mrs. Andrews. I'm staying at the Renard Apartments.
5: Mm-hmm. Well, you've still got something on your mind.
4: Well, couldn't we talk inside?
5: Sure. Come right in, Mrs. Andrews. Oh, on second thought, stay right where you are.
4: Now,
5: stop it.
4: Is he dead?
5: Well, if he isn't, he's as reasonable a facsimile as you can get with two slugs in the brain.
4: That's Paul McKenzie, isn't it?
5: Who?
4: Paul McKenzie, one of the men who broke out of jail yesterday.
5: How would you know?
4: I recognized him from his pictures.
5: Funny. I never would have.
4: Who are you calling?
5: The police. Do you mind?
4: What's the matter?
5: The line has been cut. All right, Mrs. Andrews, you stay right here till I get back.
4: Yes, but what about McKenzie?
5: I wouldn't worry. In his condition, I think we can prevail upon him to hang around, too.
6: Oh, you're out of your mind, Mike. McKenzie was in the car with Wayne when it went off that drawbridge near Sing Sing.
5: Mm-hmm. Well, have they discovered the bodies yet, Sergeant?
6: Well, no.
5: I tell you, they never will. At least not McKenzie's, because he's right here in my place.
6: Oh.
5: Mrs. Andrews? Mrs. Andrews?
6: Looks like nobody's home.
5: I don't get it, Corbett. I left her standing right, but... Holy smoke, what happened to the body?
6: What body?
5: I told you, McKenzie's. It was lying right there near the sofa.
6: Look, Mike, if you got nothing better to do...
5: You've got to believe me, Corbett. Why would I make up a yarn like that?
6: That's what I'm wondering. But whatever your reason is, it better be funny.
5: I tell you, the line was cut.
6: Seems to be all right now.
5: Well, they must have patched
6: it. Oh, sure, sure. Where was this Mrs. Andrews living?
5: At the Renard Apartments.
6: That's Fleming 1222, isn't it?
5: Now, go ahead, but you're wasting your time, Sergeant. Whoever removed Mackenzie must have taken her along for the ride. She won't be in.
6: I know. There's only one question in my mind, whether she ever was.
5: Look, are you calling
6: me... Now, keep quiet. Raynard Apartments? You got a Mrs. Susan Andrews registered there?
2: Hello?
6: Mrs. Susan Andrews?
2: Yes, that's right.
6: Hey, there is such a person.
5: She's there now.
2: Hello?
5: Let me talk to her.
6: Wait your turn.
2: Hello? Hello?
6: Hello, Mrs. Andrews. This is Sergeant Corbett of the police. Did you ever hear of a private detective named Mike Waring?
2: Waring? No, I don't believe I have.
6: Oh, then you weren't at his place this morning?
2: Well, I don't see how I could be. Your call just woke me.
6: Well, thank you very much, Mrs. Andrews. You know any more funny stories, Mike? I'm just dying to hear them. Well, I'm still waiting, Mike. What was the idea of the gag?
0: I tell you, it was no gag, Sergeant.
6: Well, then how do you explain it?
0: I can't. I just don't get it, that's all.
7: Oh, if you're referring to your sandwich, Mike's coming right up.
0: Oh, Ed. And just wait till you see what else Ed's luncheonette has for you. Can you guess what it is?
5: Oh, please, Eddie, I'm in no mood to play guessing games. I'm not able to think on an empty stomach.
6: Well, what puzzles me is how you're able to think on an empty head.
7: But, Mike, look, just try to guess. Think of cool, shimmering beauty. A real attractive dish.
5: A beautiful tomato? Where is she?
7: No, Mike, not a girl. It's a real tomato.
5: Oh.
7: Filled with cream cheese. A nice, cool salad for summer.
5: All right, fine. Bring it on. I'm hungry.
7: But guess what else I'd do with this salad? To pep it up.
5: You probably use a salad dressing.
7: Mike, you're psychic.
6: Yeah, he can figure out everything but the case he's working on.
7: Oh, but he's right, Sergeant. This salad needs a dressing to pep it up. So, I add a swell, peppy flavor by using... Guess what?
5: Look, if I say the right thing, will you make me queen for a day?
7: Well, I can't do that, but you know the answer. It's Miracle Whip, Mike. Boy, that stuff is wonderful. It's just right. You know, not too sharp or too mild. Just right.
5: Mm-hmm.
7: What more could you ask for?
5: Guess.
7: Huh?
5: Guess what more I could ask for.
7: Oh, gosh, I don't know. Here's a delicious tomato salad filled with cream cheese and topped with America's favorite salad dressing, Miracle Whip. A salad dressing that tastes so different, folks call it the one and only. Now, what more could you possibly ask for?
5: Just one thing, Eddie. Can't you guess?
7: No, Mike, I give up. What is it?
5: Will you please bring the salad and the sandwich? What are you waiting for? Get on the ball.
7: Oh, sure, Mike. Why didn't you say so?
6: Hey, you better get on the ball yourself, Mike. You claim Mackenzie was in your place this morning?
5: I tell you, he was.
6: Yeah, that's what you've been telling me all day. Don't you think it's time now that you furnished a little proof?

0: Yes?
1: Hello, Mrs. Andrews. Remember me?
0: Mr. Waring.
1: Yes, Angel, Mr. Waring.
0: Won't you come in?
1: Try and keep me out. All right, now what's this all about?
0: What's what all about?
1: Listen, Susie, I'm in no mood for evasions. You saw me find Mackenzie's body this morning.
0: I?
1: Yes, you. I want to know why you lied about it on the phone.
0: I don't know what you're talking about.
1: Look, I don't often strike a woman, but in your case...
0: No, wait a minute. Wait.
1: It's coming back to you now.
0: Mr. Waring, why don't you forget about it? Make believe it never happened.
1: Have the cops think I'm crazy for the rest of my life? Oh, no. Now, what went on in that apartment after I left?
0: Oh, please.
1: Look, I'll make it easy for you. You had a visitor, didn't you?
0: Yes.
1: Who was he?
0: He didn't tell me his name.
1: Well, what did he tell you?
0: Just to keep my mouth shut. Otherwise...
1: Well, never mind. I can imagine what that otherwise was. Then what happened?
0: He picked up Mackenzie's body and disappeared.
1: No, no. It wasn't as simple as that, Susie. You don't walk around the streets of New York with a dead body on your hands. It might cause talk. How did he get rid of it?
0: He had a car waiting near the service entrance.
1: And you followed him?
0: Well,
1: Now, don't lie, Susie. You must have. What was the license number?
0: I didn't think to copy it down.
1: Look, I'm warning you,
0: no,
1: Angel.
0: Wait a minute. Let me get my purse. It was 8L463.
1: All right. Thank you, Susie. You've been a great help. I think I can take it from here.
2: Well?
1: I'm looking for a gentleman named Larry Harris.
2: What do you want?
1: My name is Mike Waring.
2: That still leaves me in the dark.
1: I don't see why, Harris. You were up to my place this morning, weren't you?
2: Where'd you get that screwy idea?
1: You own a 51 Nash, license number 8L463, don't you?
2: No.
1: You'd better inform the license bureau. According to their records, the car belongs to you.
2: What if it does?
1: It was parked near the service entrance to my building today.
2: Oh.
1: What did you do with Mackenzie's body?
2: Well, strictly between us, Waring, I don't see how that's any of your business.
1: Now, that's where you're wrong, Harris. When someone uses my place for a slaughterhouse, it concerns me vitally.
2: Yeah, I suppose when you look at it that way, you've got a beef. Would, $500 take care of it?
1: Only if I can take it out in information.
2: Now, look, fella, let me give you a little tip. Nobody's been hurt.
1: Except Mackenzie.
2: It's no skin off your nose. Forget it.
1: And if I don't?
2: Someone's liable to get sore at you.
1: And who might that be?
2: I don't like to mention names, but it might be me.
1: Oh, no, you don't.
3: Oh, my arm.
1: What's the matter, Harris? Can't you stand a little pressure?
3: Cut it. I'm wearing you. You're breaking.
1: Well, that ought to convince you that I mean business. Now, what was your tie-up with Mackenzie?
3: You can go. Ow.
1: Come on, spill it.
3: We were friends. He was holed up here last night.
1: Why did he want to see me?
3: I don't know.
1: You sure?
3: I tell you, I don't know.
1: Well, would you know what happened to all that money he had stashed away?
3: What money?
1: Mackenzie was serving time for payroll robbery. I was the one who sent him up, but we never recovered the loot.
3: I never saw a penny of it.
1: Then who did?
3: He spent it all on his girlfriend before they caught him.
1: That sounds like a physical impossibility. It was close to $250,000.
3: You don't know this girl.
1: No, but I'd like to. What's her name?
3: Ruth Nelson.
1: All right, just one more thing. Did you kill Mackenzie?
2: And then go back to your place and remove his body? What do you think?
1: I don't know. Maybe Ruth Nelson can help me arrive at some satisfactory answer.
4: Waiter. Waiter.
1: May I help you, madam?
4: Yeah, I'd like a... Wait a minute. You're no waiter.
1: I still wouldn't mind serving you. Can I buy you a drink?
4: Aren't you afraid I might have a jealous boyfriend?
1: If you have, you probably know the best way to handle him.
4: Sit down.
1: Thanks. A waiter, two scotch and sodas here.
5: Right away, Mr. Waring.
4: What did he call you?
1: Why, did it sound insulting?
4: Is your name Waring?
1: Well, I was keeping you for surprise, Ruth.
4: Beat it.
1: Now, what kind of hospitality do you call that? I didn't turn you out when you dropped in at my place.
4: What do you mean?
1: Weren't you there this morning with Mackenzie?
4: No.
1: You'll have to do better than that, Ruth. I couldn't forget that perfume. Voodoo, isn't it?
4: Max sends you over to apologize.
1: Why should he?
4: Didn't he tell you he slapped me around?
1: What did you do, walk out?
4: Wouldn't you?
1: Well, I wasn't going steady with him, so it's hard to say.
4: Well, where does he get off accusing me of two-timing him with Arnold Lucas?
1: Weren't you?
4: No. Max doesn't believe me can check it with Arnold. We'll find him at the Granger Hotel.
1: I kind of doubt that. Incidentally, Ruth, you wouldn't happen to know why Mackenzie wanted to see me in the first place.
4: Didn't he tell you?
1: He couldn't very well, Angel. When I first saw him, he was dead.
4: Dead?
1: Murdered, to be exact.
4: Is this a gag?
1: Hardly.
4: Listen, Waring, Arnold had nothing to do with it.
1: Who said he did?
4: Well, I thought...
1: If you did, Ruth, that's good enough for me. I'll be seeing you, Angel.
5: Who is it?
6: Telegram for Arnold Lucas.
5: Would you be kind enough to sleep it under the door?
6: Sorry, mister. You got a sign for it.
5: Just a moment.
1: Hello.
5: You are not from the Western Union.
1: Well, I tried to enlist, but they wouldn't have me.
5: Who are you?
1: Waring is the name, Mike Waring.
5: What can I do for you, Mr. Waring?
1: Well, it's a long story, Lucas. You mind if I make myself comfortable while I tell it?
5: Please do.
1: Thanks.
5: May I offer you something?
1: Just a couple of answers. You see, I'm a private detective.
5: How interesting.
1: Yes, you get to meet a lot of dull people that way. I'll never guess how I got in touch with you.
5: Perhaps not.
1: Ever hear of a man named Paul McKenzie?
5: Once or twice?
1: Well, he's dead.
5: How sad.
1: Yes, very. But you can dry those tears, fella. I think I know where to locate his murderer.
5: How did you accomplish that?
1: Well, I had several fine leads. An automobile license plate led me to Larry Harris.
5: Harris? I don't believe I had the pleasure.
1: No, but you do have a mutual friend, Ruth Nelson.
5: Oh?
1: Yes, she's a wonderful gal, Lucas.
5: Glad you appreciate her fine qualities.
1: I'd be an ingrate if I didn't. After all, she gave me you.
4: But not for Keith.
1: Oh, hello, Ruth. What are you doing here?
4: You're the boy who knows all the answers.
1: Judging from that gun in your hand, it could only be one.
4: Never let it be said that you can't put two and two together. Hello, Arnold.
1: Well, if I'm in your way, folks...
4: Come back here, Waring.
1: I just thought you two might like to be alone.
5: We have plenty of opportunity for that later.
1: Well, I don't know, Lucas. You better act fast before the police grab you.
4: I don't think there's any danger of that.
1: You're wrong, Ruth. I've got your boyfriend dead to rights.
4: And that's where you're wrong, Waring, because in a couple of minutes he'll have you dead. Period.
7: Well, Ruth pointing a gun at him really poses a question as to Mike's future. Let's hope he has the right answer. 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The answer? 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
7: 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Now, back to the adventures of the Falcon. Only a minute has passed since Ruth Nelson made her dramatic entrance into Arnold Lucas's apartment with a gun and promptly aimed it at Mike Waring's head. And now, as we find the gay trio, Ruth seems determined to get down to business.
4: All right, Waring. If you've got any final requests, now's the time to make them.
1: Now, Ruth, you know you're not serious about this.
4: Well, you bet.
1: Well, I've got nothing against you.
4: No, but you've got plenty against Arnold. Who told you he was wanted in Los Angeles?
1: No one.
5: So you figured it out all by yourself, Mr. Waring.
4: Oh, he's a smart one, Arnold. Wouldn't take him long to guess. Mac went to his office. It could only be for one reason. He wanted Waring to make a deal for him with the police.
1: He's wasting his time, Ruth. He never would have accepted it.
4: Why not?
1: McKenzie owed the police plenty for the payroll robbery and a little extra something for that jailbreak. Lucas would really have to be wanted pretty badly for the cops to forgive and forget.
4: No, you never can tell.
1: Well, no, that's true enough.
4: Well, now that you know it all, what do you intend to do about it?
1: Well, it's up to you.
4: How right you are. And since it's my move...
1: I better move faster. Come on, drop it.
4: Let's go. Arnold.
1: Get out of the way.
4: I didn't mean it.
1: Let me take a look at him.
10: Oh. What's going on here?
1: Oh, come in, Harris. You're just in time.
10: I heard a shot. What happened?
1: Can't you see?
4: I didn't mean to kill him.
1: Well, cheer up, Ruth. You didn't.
4: What?
1: Oh, it's just a flesh wound. But you're a very careless girl.
4: Well, anyone would have done the same in my place. I had to protect him.
10: Yes, I guess you can't blame her, Waring. When a gal goes for a guy, there's nothing she won't do. Even try to cover him when she's seen him commit murder.
1: Well, who should know that better than you, Harris?
10: Meaning what?
1: Meaning you're the guy she's in love with. You're the one she's shielding.
4: What are you talking about?
1: Oh, I'm sorry if I let the cat out of the bag, Ruth, but when it comes to murder, I'm just a great big...

0: Hello, Susie. You remember me?
1: Mike.
0: I hope it's not too late, but I came over to regale you with the saga of my triumph.
1: Oh, I heard all about it on the radio, but come in anyway.
0: Oh, thanks.
1: I heard on the radio Harris killed McKenzie.
0: You heard right.
1: But why? I thought they were friends.
0: To the end. Only Harris saw to it that McKenzie's end came a lot sooner than it normally would.
1: Mm-hmm.
0: And when McKenzie went to jail, he left $250,000 worth of loot with his girlfriend, Ruth Nelson.
1: Oh, and she and Harris.
0: Mm-hmm.
1: Well, where does this Arnold Lucas fit in?
0: Oh, he was the patsy in this little affair. Ruth led McKenzie to believe it was Lucas who was his rival.
1: When all along it was his boy Harris.
0: That's it.
1: Well, what put you on the right track?
0: Ruth. She was the one who sicked me onto Lucas originally, and then she volunteered the information that he was wanted in Los Angeles. And on top of that, she tried to kill Lucas in front of me.
1: I thought that was an accident.
0: Don't be silly. That gal knew what she was doing. Why do you think I had such an easy time disarming her? Does that answer all your questions?
1: Mm-hmm.
0: Oh, good. Now we can start on mine. I didn't have time to ask you before, but what were you doing in front of my apartment so early in the morning?
1: Well, as I told you, I wanted to see you.
0: What about?
1: Getting the evidence for a divorce.
0: Oh, well, I don't generally handle that kind of work, Susie, but for you, I might make an exception. Mm. What would you tell me about your husband?
1: Oh, he's handsome,
0: mm-hmm.
1: Charming, mm. Cultured.
0: Mm.
1: Everything a woman could want.
0: Well, now, wait a minute. You sound like you're still in love with the guy.
1: I am.
0: Mm-hmm.
1: After I saw you this afternoon, I thought it over and called him. He should be here any minute.
0: Well, that's nice.
1: Oh, Mike, it was all my fault. I made a mistake. I was just counting on him to call me first.
0: Well, don't feel too badly, Susie. We all make mistakes. I was counting on something, too.
1: Mike, where are you going?
0: Home. Good night, Mrs. Andrews.
2: 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The Case of the Cautious Cousin. That's the title of next week's Adventure of the Falcon. When Mike Waring learns that when a family's fortune is in the balance, the scales can be tipped toward murder. 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Music was by Arlo. Les Damon was starred as the Falcon, with Chuck Webster as Sergeant Corbett. This is Ed Hurley, he's speaking for the Kraft Foods Company.
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17: I was a communist for the FBI. Starring Dana Andrews in an exciting tale of danger and espionage. I was a communist for the FBI.

0: factual records and authentic experiences of Matt Cervetic come many of the incidents in this unusual story. Here is our star, Dana Andrews, as Matt Cervetic, who for 9 fantastic years lived as a communist for the FBI.
1: For 9 years, I managed to live on a communist diet. A diet of indigestible ideals and poisonous philosophies. But even I was shocked to learn that red poison came in cans. This story may save you from a violent case of political ptomaine.
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0: is Dana Andrews as Matt Savetic, Undercover Man. This story from the confidential file is marked Treason Comes in Cans.
1: I should have been used to darkness by now. My life had become a series of grotesque shadow dances for the FBI, with the commies playing the music. But you never get used to darkness when the shadows are alive with treachery, when the mist is like the breath of disaster. The fog hung like a soggy veil over this tiny waterfront town. The buildings, the bleary streetlights, everything seemed without shape or form, swimming in a limbo of mist and darkness. And what was I doing here, walking the wet pavements of this waterfront street? I was looking for one particular building, the home of the Oceanic Import Company, a food importing concern that no one ever heard of. That is, no one but me and the commies who'd sent me here. And then, almost too suddenly, the fog swirled with movement, a light appeared over a doorway just ahead, and the darkness spoke to me.
2: Svetic.
1: Who's that?
2: Wagner.
1: Oh, I've been looking for you, comrade.
2: Never mind that. This way, in here.
1: I stepped out of the darkness into the lighted doorway. A door closed behind me. When it stopped blinking, I found myself facing the distinguished director of the Oceanic Import Company, Comrade Eric Wagner. He welcomed me with typical commie friendliness.
2: You're late, Svetic.
1: I know, but that fog is...
2: Of course, the fog. Nevertheless, you're late, aren't you?
1: Well, I suppose I am.
2: Aren't you?
1: All right, I'm late. Do you want a note from my mother?
2: I suppose your record for competence makes up for your lack of discipline.
1: Yeah.
2: Come along. Here, sit down.
1: Thanks.
2: You've been briefed on this project, I imagine?
1: No. I was told to report to the Oceanic Import Company. I was to find you there. It looks like you found me.
2: Yes. This is the Oceanic Import Company.
1: This? Well, it's practically a barren room.
2: All we need. Now, about your reason for being sent here. You know nothing about it?
1: Nothing.
2: Tomorrow morning at 8 o'clock, a foreign freighter will dock at Pier 2.
1: A freighter? I didn't think this port had any overseas traffic.
2: Very little. It's primarily a fishing town. But as I say, tomorrow at 8 a.m.
1: Here, too. Okay.
2: In that freighter's cargo is a small crate of canned tuna. It's listed for delivery to the Oceanic Import Company.
1: Canned tuna?
2: That's right.
1: What in the world does the party want with canned...
2: Everything in time, Svetic. Everything in time.
1: All right. Go on.
2: You will meet that freighter in the morning, comrade, as a representative of Oceanic Imports. You will check with the cargo inspectors to see that our crate is properly dispersed.
1: That's all?
2: That crate of canned goods must not go astray.
1: Why not?
2: Because, Svetic, in those cans are microfilm of top-secret documents from the Communist International.
1: Oh, I see. Oh, what sort of documents?
2: The new revised plan for red action within the United States. The new timetable for the proletariat advance.
1: I see. Canned goods seem to be going up in value.
2: Yes. But if you should permit these canned goods to reach the open market, the price will be frightening.
3: Let's see here. Here we are. Oceanic Import Company. That it?
1: Yeah, that's it. Has the crate been checked through yet?
3: It's not going to be checked through at all.
1: Huh?
3: Crate's gone.
1: Gone?
3: Yeah.
1: What are you talking
3: here.
1: About?
3: Here's a manifest straight from the ship. It says that the canned tuna was damaged in shipment. Started to spoil, went bad.
1: Here, just a minute. Let me see that.
3: There it is, black and white. Your crate of canned stuff went bad. Last night, the crew dumped the crate overboard.
1: It was there in black and white on the cargo report, all right. A crate of canned tuna had been tossed to the bottom of the murky harbor. Now the official red timetable had been put to sleep in the deep, out of reach of the eager commies. But I was still very much within reach of Comrade Wagner.
2: This report from the cargo inspector, Svetik. You're sure it's complete?
1: I'm afraid so, Comrade.
2: Get your coat.
1: What?
2: Your coat. Put on your coat.
1: Where are we going?
2: I'm taking you for a boat ride.
1: Well, look, Wagner, it's not my fault that the crate
2: was
1: thrown.
2: You needn't try explaining anything, Svetik. Just get your coat and come along.
1: Now, just 1 minute.
2: Are you afraid of the water, Svetik?
1: All right. Let's go.

0: Just like the American bourgeoisie, eh, Svetik? Our own little yacht and everything.
1: Yeah, everything.
0: Why so glum, comrade? Don't you enjoy the sea air?
1: I'm a little fed up with this mystery routine you've been giving me. My stake in this project is as great as yours, Wagner, and I don't know...
0: Relax,
1: I think I'm entitled...
0: Relax. I'm about to show you exactly where our crate was thrown.
1: Our crate is at the bottom of the
0: There's
1: harbor.
0: There's Point Frugas over there, the entrance to the harbor. Just beyond it, our diligent comrades tossed the crate off the freighter into the water.
1: Comrades? You mean we had party workers on the ship who...
0: Svetik, you really didn't think the party would let so valuable an item out of its hands for even a moment.
1: Well, I...
0: The crate was tossed overboard at a specified point by specially instructed comrades and the crew of the freighter. In this way, we avoided the risk of a possible cargo inspection on the dock. Understand now?
1: Well, I guess so. Seems like the hard way to do things, though.
0: Difficult, perhaps, but safe. Now... Note this location carefully, Svetik. It will be up to you to get the crate with the microfilm out of the water.
1: Oh, I see. I see.
0: You'll hire a diving crew, dredge the bottom. Oceanic Imports will secure the permit.
2: Hey! Now, hey, senores! Hey, you with the motor!
1: Who's that doing that hollering?
2: Go away with the motor, senores! Por favor, senores, go away! You scare the fish!
0: One of those fool fishermen.
1: Better change your course, Wagner. You're heading toward his nets.
2: Go the other way, senores. Go away with the motor, please.
1: Hey, take it easy. What are you doing?
0: Let him change his course. He's out to snare some measly fish. We're out to haul in the world.
1: Well, thank you, operator.

0: Beaker.
1: Oh, Beaker, this is Red.
0: Oh, hi, Matt. Where are you?
1: Still sloshing around the waterfront. Listen, Beaker. My little chums have tucked away a crate of hot microfilm. The FBI can use it.
0: Yeah? Where is it?
1: At the bottom of the harbor.
0: At the bottom? Oh, fine. Can we reach it?
1: I'll give you the location. I've been ordered to dredge it out for the commies, but I'll stall it off till
0: we'll put the Coast Guard right on it. They can... Hey, wait a minute.
1: What's the matter?
0: What about you? Won't your Red playmates get wise?
1: Well, if you get the job done tonight, they'll...
0: Look, Matt, we don't want to be fishing you out of the drink, too, you know.
1: Get it done tonight. I'll keep Wagner away from the shore. Now, look, here's the location. Got a pencil?
0: Right. Let's have it.
1: The fog that night was thicker than ever. A sodden blanket that smothered all activity in the harbor. I kept Wagner away from the shore, all right. But the fog kept the Coast Guard away, too. When Wagner met me the next morning, the commie timetables were still asleep in the deep. Wagner, however, was very much awake.
2: The diver to get the crate, Svetik. All arranged?
1: Well, I... You know, the crews around here are pretty expensive. I've been shopping around for a decent price.
2: Price? Svetik, do you realize what the price will be if we lose those microfilms? No time for false economy now, idiot. Just get that job done.
0: It just couldn't be done last night, Matt. If you can figure a way to sweep the fog out of the harbor, we'll get that crate lifted. But...
1: Beaker, I can't stall Wagner any longer. You've got to get that job done tonight, fog or no fog.
0: Well, we'll try, Matt. We'll do it somehow.
2: Svetik, just why are you in the office now?
1: I just got in. Why?
2: This is the second day you postponed the diving job.
1: I know. That fog's been awful soupy out
2: there. At night, yes. But the days have been clear enough. If you can't handle a simple task like this, comrade...
1: I can handle it, Wagner. Don't worry about that.
2: I'm not worrying, Svetik. But I suggest you start worrying a little more. If the crate isn't out of the water and in our hands tomorrow...

0: Beaker.
1: Oh, this is Red, Beaker.
0: Oh, I've been waiting for you to call.
1: What's the matter?
0: Matt, are you sure you gave me the right location for that crate?
1: Sure. We checked it twice, didn't we?
0: Well, the Coast Guard had divers walking all over the harbor bottom. They combed every inch of it. No crate, no microfilm, nothing.
1: Nothing? Beaker, it's got to be there. I know it's there. Maybe the tide or the currents or something.
0: The Coast Guard knows enough to allow for that. The crate just isn't there, Matt. Somebody has picked it off the floor of the harbor, and it's not the FBI.
1: Oh, great. Great. Well, keep your boys around, Beaker. They may be picking me out of the harbor next.

0: Back to Dana Andrews, starring as Matt Savetic in I Was a Communist for the FBI and the second act of our story.
1: The United States Coast Guard had spent the night scouring the bottom of that murky harbor, searching in vain for the creative communist microfilm. Now it was my turn. By early afternoon, I was on the barge with a diving crew and comrade Eric Wagner, who had come along, evidently, to expose his nerve endings. We inched toward the area beyond Point Frugus, with Wagner becoming increasingly jumpy every bit of the way. I was wondering how he was going to react when he learned the bitter truth when...
2: Hey!
1: When one of the crew hopped from the deck of the tug to the barge.
2: Hey, which one of you is Mr. Svetic?
1: I am. What's up?
2: Well, I was up there checking these instructions with the pilot of the tug, and I...
3: They're all right, aren't they? Your crew can understand them, can't they? I mean, nothing is wrong.
2: No, everything's fine. You're sure you want the divers to go ahead with this job?
1: Well, yeah. That's what we hired them for.
2: Huh? Okay, you're the boss.
3: Now, just a moment. What's on your mind?
2: Well, this crate we're looking for, it's a crate of canned tuna fish, ain't it?
3: Yes, of course it is. Is there any doubt about that?
2: No, just that one of them Portuguese fishermen pulled in a whole crate of canned tuna the other day.
1: What?
3: What's this? Where? Where was he fishing?
2: He'd spread his nets right out there where we're going. Leastwise, that's what I understand.
1: And you say he pulled in a case of canned tuna?
2: Yeah. I saw him tie up at the dock. He was one happy fisherman, that guy. No, I ain't sure it was your crate he hauled in, but...
3: Turn back. Tell the pilot to turn back.
1: Don't be foolish, Wagner. We've gone this far. We might as well...
3: Turn back, I said. We can't let that fisherman... You. Who's the fisherman? What's his name?
2: How do I know his name? I just see him once in a while on the docks.
3: Who is he, man? For the love of heaven, who is he?
2: Quit yanking at my shirt.
1: Mike, we'd like to find that fisherman. What did he look like?
2: Well, like a fisherman. They all look alike to me.
1: Well, isn't there anything that... you saw his boat. Did it have a name or anything?
2: Yeah. I come to think of it, Spanish name, or maybe Portuguese. A pal, you know, like the song. Paloma, that's it, La Paloma.
3: Turn back. We have to find him. Turn back, I said.
2: Listen, will you quit clawing at me?
3: Tell that pilot to turn back immediately.
2: It'll be a pleasure. More ruckus about some crummy cans of spoiled fish.
1: For the sake of that unsuspecting fisherman, I had to find him before Wagner did. If he'd opened those cans and found the secret commie microfilms, the Reds were licked. But if Wagner got to the fisherman first, he was in for trouble. Bad trouble. Searching the harbor area, we found that most of the fishing boats were out at work on the water and wouldn't return until about sundown. As for the inevitable fog, it didn't help a bit. The only thing I could find with no trouble was Wagner. He stuck to my side like a barnacle with a complex.
3: Svetic, I hold you fully responsible for this mess.
1: Me? Why me?
3: If you hadn't postponed the diving for two days...
1: Oh, cut it out.
3: I intend to file a complete report of your laxity with the Control Commission as soon
1: as... Wagner, we're wasting time this way. We ought to split up. Go in different directions.
3: Might be wise.
1: Look, you search the south end of the harbor, and I'll cover this bay area. We'll cut the time in half.
3: Good idea. And Svetic, don't stop looking till you find that boat, the La Paloma.
1: Don't worry, comrade. I'm as anxious to find that fisherman as you are. The murky waterfront was well covered that afternoon. I roamed the bustling piers, creaking docks. I studied the flocks of fishing boats huddled at anchor in the crescent of the shoreline.

0: One boat swayed more than the others, as if to keep time with the loud singing that flowed from her deck. That boat bore the name La Paloma.
1: Hey, Ernesto!
2: You call me, senor?
1: Yeah, is that your boat?
2: Si, she's mine, my bonita.
1: You mind if I come aboard?
2: Come down, amigo. You can jump from the wall, all right?
1: Well, I can try.
2: Okay, amigo, take a chance. Leap.
1: There you go.
3: Ah, buenos dias, senor. You know how to mend the nets?
0: No, I'm sorry. I came to talk business.
3: Fishing's my business, senor. So we talk about mending nets, eh?
0: Well, I'm with the Oceanic Import Company.
3: Huh?
0: Yeah, we import foods, canned goods, tuna fish, that sort of thing.
3: Tuna fish, eh? I import too. I catch a whole crate of canned tuna in my nets. Big importer, that's me. I give you competition, eh?
0: No, that tuna you found, that's why I want to talk to you.
3: You want some? I sell you some pretty cheap.
0: No, I don't think you'll want any either. The fish in those cans is bad. It's spoiled.
3: Bad fish in cans?
0: Yeah, I hope you haven't eaten any. Spoiled tuna can poison you, you know.
3: Si, I know. You sure my tuna is bad, senor?
0: Look, I spent all day looking for you so I could warn you. I didn't do it because I needed the walk.
3: Si. Maybe I'd better tell my wife, eh?
0: Well, look, I'll do it for you if you like. After all, my company's responsible.
3: Si, you do it. You tell my wife I mend the nets.
0: Okay, where do you live?
3: Right down the bay shore. 221 bay shore. Over that way.
0: Okay. My name's Savetic. What's yours?
3: Tamarina. Pietro Tamarina. My wife, she's Marie. You see her. Make her give you up the canned fish.
0: I hope she won't mind my butting in.
3: Go on. You tell her. But, amigo, hey, you be quiet about it. Do not wake the baby.
0: Well, I was in the lead now. I'd found the fisherman, and I knew now where the crate was located. I was all set for the home stretch. I looked up to judge the distance for my little leap back to the seawall, and suddenly I knew my lead was gone. There on the seawall, looking down at Tamarina and me, was Comrade Wagner.
4: Come up here, Svetik.
0: Sure. Give me a hand.
4: You found the boat and the man, I see, Svetik.
0: Uh-huh.
4: Does he have the crate?
0: No. Uh-uh.
4: He hasn't? Then where... Who has it?
0: Well, I'm not sure. Come on, let's walk.
5: Hey, signore!
0: Oh, what is it, Tamarina?
5: You head for the wrong way, amigo! I told you my house is that way!
4: Losing your sense of direction, Svetik? Come on.
0: Mrs. Tamarina?
6: What do you want?
0: I'm Matt Svetik. This is Mr. Wagner from the Oceanic Import Company.
6: No, nothing today.
4: It's imperative that we talk to you, madam.
6: Shh. My baby is sleeping.
4: We must talk to you now, right now.
6: Por favor, senor, not so loud, eh?
0: We just talked to your husband. It's about that crate of canned food he hauled in the other day.
6: So? It is his, no?
4: It belongs to our company, madam. We've come to claim it.
6: Oh, nobody claim it. Pietro hauled it from the water in his snare. What's not yours?
0: Well, let me explain, Mrs. Tamarina. That canned fish is bad. It's rotten. Spoiled.
6: Bad? Why so bad?
4: Bad. No good. Can't you understand that?
6: Senor, if you wake my baby, I call a cop.
4: You'll do nothing of the sort.
6: You. There, you see, you wake my baby. Adios, senoras. Go away, adios.
0: Mrs. Tamarina, please. This is important.
6: Adios. Go away, go.
4: Madam, you're a fool. If you eat that canned stuff, you may kill your whole family.
6: Kill, huh?
0: That tuna fish is no good. It's poison.
6: What?
0: That's why we threw it to the bottom of the harbor. Food like that is dangerous. What's wrong?
6: Oh, my sister. I gave some of them to my sister.
4: Will we never see the end of this chase?
0: Where does your sister live?
6: Oh, come in. I must fix thee, baby. My sister, she lives down the street, right close to the bait shop. Por favor, senor, the baby.
4: Static, stay here.

0: I'll get the sister.
1: No. No, you stay with Mrs. Tamarino. I can make it faster.
0: You get along better with this woman.
1: Just stay put. I'll be back.
0: Steady. Just a minute. Steady.
1: There was no time to argue now. I had to get away from Wagner in a hurry. I ran toward Mrs. Tamarina's sister's house, passed it, and kept right on running till I reached the bait shop. There was a payphone on the rear wall. I started dialing the local FBI office, but I realized that by the time they'd cover the distance, Wagner and the microfilms would be gone. Hello? Police headquarters?
2: Oh, senor, a policeman to my house. Hurry. I live at 221 Bay Shore, senor. A man is trying to steal from my house. Hurry, please. Eh? A name? Or me? My name is Tamarina. You got that? Pietro Tamarina.
1: I knew the local police would find Wagner there, all right. But to make sure the evidence was found, too, I called the FBI and told them to follow through on Wagner's arrest. Once those microfilms were linked to Wagner, one more red would be erased from the commie spectrum. In a matter of minutes, the police car zoomed by the bait shop and stopped at the Tamarina home. I walked away from the phone and turned inland, away from the shoreline. The fog was beginning to roll in from over the water. A soggy veil to hide the face of the waterfront. But this time, the fog was like a welcome friend. It gave me cover, obscurity, the security of darkness. For when you must wallow in treachery to defeat treachery, you learn to greet the gloom more readily. You walk more securely in darkness, as long as you walk alone.

This is Dana Andrews, ladies and gentlemen. It was Ralph Waldo Emerson who said, "We want a state of things which allows every man the largest liberty compatible with the liberty of every other man." We have that state of things in America today. 150 million definitions of the word liberty, one for every citizen of the United States, and room for every one of them to flourish. That in itself is the essence of liberty. In the story you just heard, names, dates, and places are fictitious to protect innocent persons. Many of these stories are based on incidents in the life of Matt Savedic, who worked undercover for the FBI. Next week, another fantastic adventure. Join us then, won't you?

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1: Sam Spade, Detective Agency. Good evening.
2: That sounds funny in dialect. Good evening to you, and happy 4th of July, Bernadine Hemp.
1: Oh, Mr. Spade, what was the capper?
2: Don't you mean caper?
1: No, the capper. The high point of the caper. The climax, the crescendo, the pinafore.
2: Well, that's better. For a minute, I was afraid you were learning English.
1: Oh, no, I'm studying Spanish. Soy infeliz que inicia...
2: Yeah. Mucho interesting.
1: Gracias. Shall I go home now?
2: No, mal suerte. There's a little matter of murder in two languages, neither of which is Spanish, so stay where you are. I'll be right down to dictate my report on the Rushlight Diamond Caper.
0: Dashiell Hammett, America's leading detective fiction writer and creator of Sam Spade, the hard-boiled private eye, and William Spear, radio's outstanding producer-director of mystery and crime drama, join their talents to make your hair stand on end with the adventures of Sam Spade. 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

0: Date, July 4, 1948, to Mrs. May Rushlight, 21A, Granite Court, from Samuel Spade, license number 127596. Subject, the Rushlight Diamond. Dear Mrs. Rushlight, it was the kind of nice, relaxing assignment that comes my way just often enough to remind me that gumshoeing can be respectable. There was an air of quiet elegance about 21A, Granite Court, and about the butler who answered the door. He took in my rented gray topper and doeskin gloves, nodded approvingly at my wing collar, watered silk ascot, pearl gray waistcoat, morning coat, pinstripe trousers, and my spats with the mother-of-pearl buttons, and asked me if I were a florist. I set him to rights, and he led me up a flight of stairs to the early A.M. annex of your morning room.
1: Mr. Samuel Spade.
2: You're just on time, Mr. Spade. Mrs. Rushlight would be pleased. I'm Nancy Ward, Mrs. Rushlight's social secretary, and if you don't think that's tough to say, try it.
0: Mrs. Rushlight's social... what's tough about that?
2: You'll do. Definitely you'll do.
0: Shall we dance?
2: I will dance at her wedding. But don't get me wrong, I'm not secretly in love with Ralph Rushlight, and the bride is lovely. Just hate to see all that money going down the drain.
0: Is there anything else you think I should know?
2: You know what your job is. You're supposed to guard the wedding presents. That's simple because it's nothing but a lot of cheap silver. And stay away from the champagne. It's non-vintage. The food will be foul. The guests are the most dismal aggregation ever assembled.
0: Sounds like a lovely party.
2: I arranged the whole thing. I told you she's a lovely bride.
0: What'd she ever do to you?
2: I'd rather not say. I don't want to sound bitter. This way, Mr. Spade. The old hat. Mrs. Rushlight will see you now.
0: Thank you, Florence Nightingale.
3: Nancy? Oh.
2: This is it, darling.
3: Mr. Spade, come over here, young man, so I can get a better look at you.
0: How's this?
3: It's good. Turn around. Yes, you'll do. That'll be all, Nancy.
2: Couldn't I be finishing up these place cards while you talk?
3: Take them with you and do them outside.
2: Very well.
3: Nosy girl.
0: But nice. Nice nose.
3: Oh, you too, eh? Well, I agree. That's why I'm marrying off my nephew to that wretched girl, Lotta Van Eyck. Have you ever seen Bugs Bunny, Mr. Spade?
0: You don't mean the...
3: They protrude.
0: The ears?
3: No, the teeth. Oh. As my late husband used to say of her mother, she could eat a tomato through a tennis racket.
0: Oh.
3: There's only one thing that'll prevent this wedding from being an utter disaster. She doesn't understand much English.
0: Uh-huh. What's the matter with your nephew?
3: A great deal, but it doesn't show. Suffice it to say, he has criminal tendencies and the mentality of a snail.
0: Mrs. Rushlight, I don't like to seem forward, but why are you telling me all this?
3: Oh, you're supposed to mingle with the guests. You'll need some conversation. Now, as to your assignment. The bride, being what she is, the wedding presents are hardly worth guarding except for one. Ironically enough, it's from me.
0: What is it, a machine gun?
3: Oh, that's good. Oh, excuse me, I must write that down.
0: And then tear it up immediately.
3: Oh, dear. No, Mr. Spade. But it's bad luck, the Rushlight Diamond. You've heard of it?
0: Something about it in the American Weekly a while back, wasn't there?
3: Yes. It's not as large as the Hope Diamond, but there's not a flaw in it. My late husband, Roy Rushlight, bought it for his first wife. She sank with the SS General Slocum in Hellgate, the East River, 1904, over 1,000 lives lost. Luckily, she was wearing a paste copy at the time. I was only a young girl when I married Mr. Rushlight, and... fool that I was. I signed anything his lawyers asked me to sign. After his death, I discovered that the diamond was to be mine only until the marriage of my husband's male heir, at which time it must go to his bride.
0: Well, that's too bad. You say, though, that the Rushlight Diamond is bad luck.
3: Oh, there's that, of course. I wonder if it's too much to hope. Well... I must go and help dress the bride. Go along downstairs, Miss Spade. Take this jewel case with you. Put it on the table with the other presents and guard it well.
0: So I took the old velvet-covered case you held out to me and checked the contents. It was an old-fashioned lavalier with a clear stone pendant, only slightly smaller than an 8-ball. Didn't look like a diamond, but smooth-cut diamonds hardly ever do. It didn't look like bad luck either, but... A mirror broke in the hall as I passed it, then I fell all the way down the stairs, and as I entered the ballroom, I knocked over a punch bowl. Nothing really terrible happened until just before dark when the guests began to arrive. In theory, a detective guarding wedding presents is supposed to make himself indistinguishable from the other guests. In practice, it never works out that way. He has to spend most of his time within sight of the booty, so he is very easily spotted.
4: I don't believe it. He's too good looking.
5: Oh, but he must be. Not anybody we know.
6: Well, ask him. It's leap year.
7: Oh, here comes Colonel Bixby. He'll know.
8: Wow, wow, wow. Beauty gathered round the booty, eh? Much more beauty than booty, though.
6: Say, when are they going to hang the diamond on that drip?
8: No, no, there's no way to talk about the blushing bride.
6: Is that it in the crummy old case there?
8: That case is heirloom, young lady. The stone that reposes in it is worth a king's ransom. Now take your grubby hands elsewhere. Oh. Be off with you. Go on.
6: Well, just because he's going to give the bride away, he thinks he can order everyone around.
8: Mr. Spade, allow me to congratulate you, sir. For these affairs, one all too often sees the detective on guard duty at the punch bowl.
0: I was forewarned.
8: Oh, yes, very bad champagne. Flat. I'll be glad when these ill-starred nuptials are consummated. And by the way, Bixby's my name. Colonel Lysander Bixby.
0: Colonel?
8: It is my melancholy and thankless duty to give the bride away to the hapless groom, Ralph Rushlight. However, it's much better to give than to receive. You tell that to May Rushlight, eh? Yeah. Quite a trinket.
0: Mustn't touch. Grubby hands, remember?
8: Oh, sense of humor as well as sense of duty, eh? Candidly, if I knew a place to fence it, I'd be the...
5: Colonel Bixby.
8: Oh, Miss Warren. How lovely you look. Poor Ralph.
2: Mrs. Rushlight asked me to warn you to get ready. The bride will be down any moment.
8: Oh, good grief. Well, I suppose I must steel myself. Where did I leave my glass?
2: Keep your eye on that old goat, Mr. Spade. I don't trust him.
0: Who is he?
2: He's the only one here who knows why this wedding's happening. It's the bride's foster father.
0: You mean he's got something on the family?
2: You'll never know how much until you kiss the bride.
0: Look, Nancy, it's none of my business, but I...
2: Oh, I'm starving. I'll have to go in now.
0: Now, wait.
2: What?
0: How does it go? Speak now or forever hold your peace?
2: No, I can't do that. Thank you for understanding.
0: I didn't witness the ceremony, but judging from the mood of those who had, it was just as well I didn't. They shuffled back into the ballroom looking as if they'd witnessed an execution. Nobody seemed to be in a hurry to join the receiving line. After a few half-hearted handshakes, the groom left the bride standing alone, looking kind of bewildered, and came over to take inventory of the presents.
9: Look at that junk. I'm Ralph Freshlight. Who are you?
0: Spade. I was hired to guard this junk, as you call it. Sorry I'm wasting my time.
9: A Rushlight dime. It's bad luck. Look at what it did to me. Look at it. Did you ever say anything?
0: Keep it to yourself.
9: Why should I?
0: Because I'm liable to slap you clear across this room.
9: Haven't I been punished enough?
0: Go on, scram. Keep your hooks off that necklace.
9: That's mine.
0: I heard it's your wife's.
8: Come along.
9: Well, you heard wrong.
8: Come along over here. Oh, Mr. Spade, you haven't met the bride yet, have you?
0: No.
4: Thank you.
0: I wish you a lot of luck, Mrs. Rushlight. You're going to need it.
4: Thank you.
6: Well, I suppose now as well as any time, Colonel.
8: Oh, very well, my dear. Quiet, please. Mm. Quiet, everyone. Mrs. Rushlight, the old, the elder Mrs. Rushlight, that is, has something to say to you.
3: Mr. Spain.
0: Yes?
3: The necklace, will you please hand it to me?
0: With pleasure. I'm tired of looking at it.
3: Oh, you're not done yet. Stay close by my side. Dear friends, at this solemn moment, I want, first of all, to welcome this dear little girl into the Rushlight family.
4: Thank you.
3: Yes. And now, dear Lotta, I will place around your neck the gem which was my heritage when I became a Rushlight and which is now yours.
4: Thank you.
3: Well, what's wrong? Lotta, come back here. Lotta!
8: I'll go out to the carport and hit her off.
5: Oh, you leave her alone. I'll take care.
10: Whose wife is she, anyhow? Lotta, come back here. Lotta, bring it back!
0: I was almost ashamed of joining the chase, but I had to because I'd been hired to guard the Rushlight Diamond, and for my money, the best way to do that was to help her get away. Somebody got to her before I did. A strip of wedding gown satin marked the spot. The body lay crumpled under a hedge. But it wasn't the bride's body. It was the groom. He'd been stabbed to death with a pair of garden shears, which made sense. But what didn't make sense was that the necklace she'd been wearing was still clutched in his hand.
11: The makers of Wild Root Cream Oil are presenting the weekly Sunday adventure of Dashiell Hammett's famous private detective, Sam Spade.

0: If you want the well-groomed look that helps you get ahead socially and on the job, listen. 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Better than 4 out of 5 who replied said they preferred Wild Root Cream Oil. And no wonder. Wild Root Cream Oil grooms the hair neatly and naturally, relieves annoying dryness, and removes loose dandruff. 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And now back to the Rushlight Diamond Caper, tonight's adventure with Sam Spade.
1: Number 21A Granite Court was teeming with motives and suspects. But the police were primarily interested in locating Lotta, the missing bride and widow of Ralph Rushlight. So was I. She looked like less work than the rest of you, because if she had killed him, it was self-defense, if she knew enough English. By 10 in the a.m., when I checked in at my office, she was still successfully eluding the police dragnet. That was because nobody, including me, had thought of looking in my office. Wow. Good morning.
2: Thank you.
1: Is that all the English you know?
2: Thank you, no. I want my necklace.
1: The police have it.
2: You go with me and tell them who I am.
1: Okay, but first I have to know who you are. Where you came from, what your connection with Colonel Bixby is.
2: I am in Macassar being born.
1: In Macassar?
2: Dutch colony.
1: Uh-huh.
2: My father there 7 years ago dying is, when I 13 years old have arrived.
1: I see.
2: Colonel Bixby in San Francisco, the financial representative for my father us. I am adopted to him, not for a father, but so he takes care of my monies, which coming of age am I a rich Dutch woman.
1: Uh-huh. But legally, he's your foster father.
2: Yeah. Also legally, I'm not a wife of Rushlight. I want my necklace.
1: You married him for the necklace?
2: Yeah.
1: Why did he marry you?
2: For one half of necklace and resale. I told everything to take he wishes.
1: You and Ralph are going to divvy the take from the Rushlight diamond, you thought.
2: Yeah, yeah.
1: And what was the colonel going to get?
2: Money for Mrs. Rushlight.
1: Oh, no, wait, that doesn't make sense. Mrs. Rushlight stood to lose a small fortune by that marriage. Why should she pay the colonel to promote it?
2: You the detective are.
1: You said that.
2: Where my necklace are. That I say.
1: Yeah, well, look, I'm not as sure as I was. Wait just a minute, I'll check on it.
3: Homicide, Lieutenant Dundee.
1: Spade, Dundee.
3: Oh, yeah, Sam.
1: What's new on the Rushlight caper?
3: You know I can't talk about the case, Sam.
1: Oh? I got a line on that girl.
3: Oh? Where is she?
1: You know I can't talk about that, Dundee.
3: Oh, you can't you? Well, let's see if this doesn't change your mind. The necklace we found on Rushlight's body was a phony, a face copy.
1: Uh-huh. Does that make her guiltier than she was before?
3: Well, now she's got a motive. Throws all our previous theories into a cocked hat. Now, where's the girl?
1: She's in my office, Lieutenant, dear. Come and get her.
2: Thank you.

0: I'm looking for you.
1: Oh, it's you, Sam. Back again?
0: Yeah, do you mind?
1: Well, that depends on who you came to see.
0: You, sweetheart. But first, I'd like to talk to Mrs. Rushlight.
1: Well, she can't see anyone. She's in a state of nervous collapse over the... over Ralph's death.
0: Oh, that's too bad. Mm-hmm. You seem to be holding up pretty well.
1: Well, I'm relieved. He's better off dead than married to that...
0: Yeah. Rushlight Diamond's still unlucky, you know.
1: What do you mean by that?
0: I was just trying it on for size.
1: Uh-huh. Now, does it fit?
0: Yeah, but you and Mrs. Rushlight are about the same size. Her nerves getting any better?
1: You're the doctor. If you want to see her, go ahead. She's up there.
0: Thank you. Mrs. Rushlight.
2: Go away, I'm ill.
0: I'm sorry to break in on you like this, but I haven't got much time.
2: How dare you? Nancy! Nancy! Where's that girl? Mr. Spade, please leave me alone with my grief.
0: Funny thing. Yesterday, Nancy was carrying a torch for Ralph, and you were holding the torch to him. Today, it's different.
2: Oh, good heavens. You don't think I'm grief-stricken over Ralph.
0: Good. That's one less mystery.
2: Mr. Spade, what do you want?
0: Your nephew's killer.
2: Oh, does it matter?
0: It does to me. Somebody getting knocked off right under my nose is bad for private detectives everywhere.
2: Oh. For a moment, I thought that... Say, wouldn't you rather make some more money?
0: I refuse to marry Lotta.
2: Oh, no, nothing like that. It's the necklace, Mr. Spade, the genuine.
0: What is?
2: I don't know. All I know is the other one isn't.
0: Who told you that?
2: Well, the police know. It's in the papers, isn't it?
0: Not yet.
2: Well, how else would I learn?
0: The murderer is the only one who could have told you, unless you're the murderer.
2: I see. Very well, Mr. Spade. I'll tell you what I know. I'm not as wealthy as you might think. In fact, I have for 4 years lived from pillar to post, from hand to mouth, ragtag and bobtail, struggling to make ends meet.
0: What you mean is you're eking out a meager existence, keeping your head above water, one jump ahead of the sheriff, stalked by the grim specter of poverty. Is that right?
2: Oh, how well you put it. In fact, Mr. Spade, I'm something of a crook. I've borrowed large sums of money from Colonel Bixby, putting up as collateral something that was not mine to forfeit.
0: Uh-uh. Don't tell me. Let me guess. It was the Rushlight Diamond?
2: Well, you seem to know everything.
0: All but one thing. Why did you think you could palm off a paste copy on an operator like Bixby?
2: He sent you here. I won't tell you another single thing.
0: Well, then I'll tell you a few things. The only way the Rushlight Diamond could be transferred legally into the hands of Colonel Bixby was by tricking Ralph into marriage with Lotta, since Ralph's wife automatically became the legal owner. With Ralph dead, Bixby would be in line to inherit the diamond from her.
2: Inherit?
0: California state law. Foster parent may inherit from a foster child in absence of any direct heir.
2: Well, why, then he planned. He'd kill her, too. Mr. Spade, we must stop him.
0: She's safe for the time being. I had her thrown into the pokey. They can hold her 48 hours for questioning, but they can hold you longer. They can even hold you as an accessory before the fact.
2: Why? Why, I didn't know he was going to kill anyone.
0: Lotta was just going to hand over $1 million diamond to Bixby out of the kindness of her heart?
2: Oh, no. Lotta wanted to become an American citizen. Marriage is the quickest way. For her, Ralph was the only way.
0: Okay, I'll buy that. Now, tell me honestly, Mrs. Rushlight, what happened to the genuine stone?
2: I honestly didn't know. I wasn't sure. But now there can be only one answer.
0: Nancy, with the laughing face?
2: She went with me when I went to the bank vault to get the Rushlight Diamond to present to Lotta after the ceremony.
0: Uh-huh.
2: She looked after all my jewels, including the paste copy that I habitually wore.
3: Homicide, Lieutenant Dundee.
0: Spade again, Dundee. I think I got the Rushlight caper all wrapped up. I'm heading for your office now, so wait for me. And whatever you do, don't let that Lotta Dame out of your sight. Thank you. Goodbye.
3: Wait a minute, Sam. Wait a minute.
0: Yeah?
3: The Lotta Dame. She's already gone.
0: Escaped?
3: Bailed out. Custody of her foster father. Wait a minute. I got the name here, sir.
0: Bixby. He's a colonel, and no wonder you're only a lieutenant.
1: Mr. Spade, can't you stay for tea?
0: Not thirsty. Nancy? Nancy, where are you?
4: Oh, here I am, Sam. I was waiting for you.
0: You got the keys to that car out in front?
4: Why, yes. You want to borrow it?
0: Yes, with you in it.
4: Why, Sam, wait till I put my face on.
0: Let it go. It's as good as lost anyway.

0: Come on.
1: What is this place? Where are you taking me?
0: Never mind. Just hang on. I'll fly you up to the second floor.
1: Sam, that was a shot that sounded like Lotto.
0: You stay here. Don't come in until I call you.
2: Bane, what are
0: you
2: doing?
0: Get back in there.
2: Oh,
0: drop it.
2: No.
0: Drop it or I'll crack your elbow.
2: No.
0: That's better. Now sit down. I'm going to look this over. Looks real cute. Powder burns, gun beside the chair, and what's this? Well, well, well, a note in Dutch.
2: It's a suicide note. She killed herself.
0: I can almost believe that. You've handled this very well, considering the bad breaks you've had. Only one thing wrong.
3: Do I scent a bargain?
0: I don't have to bargain. I've got the diamond. All you've got is two murders rapping on your thick noggin.
2: Don't be absurd. I know who has the real necklace.
0: Then you better talk to her directly. You can come in now.
1: Sam, was that... Oh, that poor, homely little dame. What did she ever
0: do? Stop. You're breaking my heart. She committed suicide.
1: You know better than that.
0: She committed suicide, if the colonel's price is right.
1: Oh, I see.
2: I'll put it to you directly. It's not easy to fence. It'll have to be cut. That'll decrease the value considerably. Say, $10,000, no questions asked.
0: Pardon me, that suicide shot. It's ringing in my ears. I can't hear you.
2: $20,000. $50,000. All right, $100,000.
1: Sam, don't be a fool. Take it.
0: I'll give you a real break, Colonel. That's the cops coming after you.
2: Anything, Spade. What do you want me to do?
0: I want you to try and get out of here.
2: What are you going to do?
0: There's the door. Go ahead.
2: All right. Thank you, Colonel.
1: No.
4: All right, friend, remember, he's desperate. Bixby, we're giving you a chance. Come down or we're coming up after you.
0: Come on. Come on, get up, Colonel.
4: Here he comes. Kevin, it may be a trick.
0: Watch it, Dundee. Here he comes. And that, Mrs. Rushlight, is the crop. For a man that went down fighting, Colonel Bixby didn't need much persuading once they got him under the lights down at headquarters. He confessed to everything, and the murders weren't the worst of it, the way I figured. The worst of it was the cruel way he victimized the poor little ugly duckling, Lotta Van Eyck. It's tough enough to be whipped before you start. Period, end of report.
5: My goodness, that was Louis Tristay. I mean, I'm beginning to see why Effie gets so repressed sometimes.
0: Effie, depressed? That little doll told you that?
5: Only between she and I and the lamppost. She's so sensitive, you know. Not like I, of course. I invariably cry at weddings.
0: You don't say, Bernadine. You attend weddings often?
5: With high frequency, Mr. Spade.
0: You mean frequently?
5: No. The last time it was FM. You know, frequency moderation.
0: Oh, yes. Moderation in all things, I always say. You mean you attend radio weddings?
5: Oh, yeah. I've been married 6 times. My next date is television.
0: You've been married 6 times?
5: Well, to each his own, Mr. Spade.
0: You mean 6 men have...
5: Oh, no. No, I only marry my husband. Repetition is the spice of variety, I always say.
0: Is that legal?
5: If it's not after 6 weddings, what isn't?
0: To each his own, as you say.
5: Well, we don't presume to make a career out of it. As soon as we get the mangler and the deep freeze, we're going on our honeymoon.
0: Well, congratulations, and type this up when you have the time. Mrs. Bernadine Hemp.
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5: Well, here it is, Mr. Spade. I'm I'm sorry it took so long, but I kept relapsing into Spanish.
0: Yes, I know how to.
5: And Effie's typewriter doesn't have any upside-down question marks.
0: Upside-down. Mm-hmm. Take a memo. Call typewriter man.
5: I already have. Oh, I almost forgot. You received a telegramic commutation.
0: A telegramic what?
5: A wire.
0: Oh, a wire. Well, open it and read it. In English, por favor.
5: It says, Dear Sam.
0: Figures.
5: In the haste of my departure, I neglected to warn you about Well, when I do that one another favor, she'll have silver threads.
0: Who?
5: That ball of fire whom I'm taking the place of in order to be double-crossed of by...
0: Effie? Is she still in far-off Canab?
5: And good rubbish, if you'll pardon the expression.
0: Oh, Bernadine, let me see that. I neglected to warn you about Bernadine and sending the tales airmail special, but in the meantime, whatever you do, don't go to any radio broadcasts with her, and if she comes to work in a wedding gown, take the day off. Love, Effie.
5: And I had two tickets for honeymoon payoff, and now she went and spoiled everything.
0: Oh, now there, Bernadine, you just have to marry your husband again, that's all. I wouldn't have had the time anyway.
5: I know, it's just the principle. Good night, Mr. Spade.
0: Good night. Buenas noches. Hasta la vista.

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Sam Spade is played by Howard Duff. 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Join us again next Sunday for another adventure with Sam Spade, brought to you by Wild Root Cream Oil. Again and again, the choice of men who put good grooming first. This is Dick Joy reminding you to...

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13: My first precinct, Sergeant Waters. Well, how long has it been since you've seen him? Yeah. We're sure he didn't move out. Well, who told you that, lady? Yeah? You're in the muster room at the 21st Precinct, the nerve center. A call is coming through. You will follow the action taken pursuant to that call from this minute until the final report is written in the 124 room at the 21st Precinct. All right, I'll tell you what I'll do. I'll send an officer around to talk to you. Yeah, he'll be there right away. You just wait for him.
14: 21st Precinct. It's just lines on a map of the city of New York. Most of the 173,000 people wedged into the 9/10 of a square mile between Fifth Avenue and the East River wouldn't know if you asked them if they lived or worked in the 21st. Whether they know it or not, the security of their homes, their persons, and their property is the job of the men of the 21st Precinct.
13: The 21st, 160 patrolmen, 11 sergeants, and 4 lieutenants, of whom I'm the boss. My name is Kennelly, Frank Kennelly. I'm captain in command of the 21st. I was working my day tour, 8 a.m. to 6 p.m. After I had turned out the platoon, which consisted of the 54 men who would patrol the precinct for the next 8 hours, I went to my office where Ezra B. Winkler, the precinct youth patrolman, was waiting to confer with me. The end of the school year brings a variety of changes to the method of policing the precinct. We were preparing for them. Meanwhile, the ordinary routine of patrolling the precinct went on. Patrolman Paul Vaccaro, assigned to Post 17, had finished his duty at a school crossing near Pier 79 at 9 a.m. He went to the nearest call box and rang in. Lieutenant Gorman, the desk officer, instructed him to walk to a dry goods store on 3rd Avenue and admonished the proprietor for failing to close the transom over his front door during the preceding night. In complying with Lieutenant Gorman's instructions, he walked past a brownstone rooming house where a woman he knew to be the landlady was sweeping down the front stoop.
15: Good morning.
16: Good morning. Oh, officer.
15: Yes?
16: I want to ask you a question.
15: Yes, ma'am. What is it?
16: I'm Mrs. Catherine Neal. I own the house here.
15: Yes, I know.
16: I rent out furnished rooms.
15: Yes?
16: Well, something's been bothering me.
15: Miss Neal?
16: Maybe it's all my imagination. I don't know. But there's a man that lives on the second floor, Mr. Lowfield.
15: What about him?
16: Well, I haven't seen him since Friday. Friday night, Saturday, Sunday, and Monday, I haven't seen him.
15: Maybe he's away.
16: Oh, no, I don't think so. He's lived here over 6 years, and he's never been away. Never.
15: Was he paid up on his rent?
16: Oh, yes. He's paid up right to the minute. You can say anything else you want to about him, but he's regular about that.
15: Well, tell me something,
16: Mrs. He does have peculiar habits. Like, for instance, no one ever sees him during the daytime. I suppose he's up there sleeping in the daytime.
15: Mm-hmm.
16: But 8 o'clock every night, he comes downstairs and he walks out the door, and he's out all night, almost. Very peculiar habit.
15: Well, if he doesn't
16: call for me. And the most peculiar thing of all is that when I didn't see him, yesterday afternoon I went up and knocked on the door. I thought maybe he was sick or something.
15: Mm-hmm.
16: You know, somebody that's got no friends or no one at all. I thought maybe he needed help. Didn't answer.
15: Did you open the door to his room?
16: Oh, no. I wouldn't do that. Besides, I don't think I could get a key in there anyway. He's got the keyhole blocked or something, I think.
15: It's not locked from the inside, is it?
16: Why, it might be the key that's in the keyhole. From the inside, that is. If it's locked from the inside, why, he must be in there.
15: Look, maybe we better go up and take a look, Mrs. Neal. Huh?
16: Yes, maybe we better. My goodness. Just let me get this trash up. It'll take a second.
15: All right. Oh, tell me something. How old a man is Mr. Lowfield? Huh?
16: Oh, in his middle 60s, I suppose. About 65. I never asked him much. He's not one to talk. Just ignores everyone around.
15: Well, what's his first name?
16: Edwin. Mr. Edwin Lowfield.
15: Mm-hmm.
16: Well, that'll have to do for now. People walk by here and they throw everything they can think of on my stoop. They couldn't throw their cigarettes and papers in the gutter. They have to throw them on my stoop.
15: Oh, go ahead.
16: Oh, thank you. I'll just leave the boom right here. It's this way.
15: Mm-hmm.
16: The second floor.
15: What does he do?
16: What do you mean?
15: Well, when he gets out at night, does he go to work?
16: Well, I don't think so. I don't think he works at all.
15: Well, what does he live on?
16: Well, who knows? Social Security, maybe. He's got the money to pay the rent. That way. Maybe a pension. I don't know. I never asked him. It's that one.
15: Now, look, you don't know whether he has any family or any friends?
16: Well, none that I saw. I never saw any of them.
15: Yeah, that's the key in the door, all right.
16: Oh, that won't do you any good. I've been trying that since yesterday afternoon.
15: No one you spoke to saw him go out?
16: No, no one.
15: And he's never gone away on a trip for a weekend since he's lived here in 6 years?
16: Never, no. Listen, you don't think he's... Oh, no. Well, that would be awful.
15: Now, look, you say no one saw him go out, and he was in the habit of going out every night. Now, the key's in the door, and it's locked on the inside.
16: Oh, my goodness. The poor old man?
15: Look, I think we ought to kick it in, if that's all right with you, of course.
16: Will he do much damage? Who's going to pay for it?
15: Well, I think one good kick will take care of that old-time lock.
16: Do you think we ought to?
15: Well, the door is your property, Mrs. Neal.
16: Well, maybe we better.
15: All right, now, you just stand back over there. One good kick ought to take care of it.
16: Be careful, though.
15: Yeah, I'll try. All right, that does it.
16: You certainly can kick, I'll say that.
15: Look, you stay here.
16: Is he dead?
15: Yeah.
16: Oh, my goodness. Poor old man.
15: Yeah.
16: Just got sick and died. Just died with his clothes on. No friends, no family, no one to take care of him. I don't know whether anyone even cares. I don't know whether there's money enough to bury him. Poor old man.
15: You don't know whether he has any family at all, huh? Any relatives?
16: I don't know. He never said a word. Never said a word about anything.
15: Yeah. Hey, let's look in the dresser drawer and see if there's any papers with any names on them.
16: I don't think there would be. Is that real money?
15: Yes, ma'am. That's what it looks like.
16: I didn't know you had a dime. There must be thousands.
15: There could be.
16: But how do you like that? With all that money, living in a $9 a week furnished room, you could have been living on Park Avenue.
15: If he lived on Park Avenue, maybe he wouldn't have it.
17: According to established procedure, Patrolman Vaccaro made no further attempt to examine the property of the deceased. Another resident of the rooming house appeared in the hall and was sent by the officer to call the station house and notify the desk officer. After an ambulance surgeon pronounced the man DOA in the presence of a civilian witness, the landlady, Patrolman Vaccaro recorded in his memorandum book the pedigree of the deceased, an accurate description of the body and wearing apparel, and all the known facts concerning the time, the place, the manner, and the circumstances of the death. In the meantime, Lieutenant Gorman, the desk officer, notified the medical examiner and the 21st Detective Squad. A radio motor patrol car and the sergeant's car was dispatched to the scene. Lieutenant Matt King, the commander of the 21st Detective Squad, sent two detectives. I was told by the desk officer of the circumstances involving a large amount of cash, and inasmuch as this property must be inventoried, both under the supervision of a superior officer and witnessed by a competent and responsible civilian, I went to the scene myself. While we were still waiting for the arrival of the medical examiner, a search of the premises was begun and an exact inventory of all the deceased property in the room was being taken.
15: That's 7,400 so far.
16: 7,400? I had no idea, Captain. No idea at all.
17: Well, I don't imagine many people did.
16: He never seemed in want for anything, but he certainly gave the impression he was just making ends meet. Right in the room, the drawer.
18: Captain.
17: Yes, Sergeant.
16: He did his own laundry, I know.
18: Can I see you over here a minute?
17: Yeah.
16: And I even gave him permission to cook his own breakfast in here.
17: Excuse me, Miss Neal.
16: Yes, of course.
17: Oh, what is it, Sergeant?
18: Look what was in the closet. Suitcase was in the back there.
17: Yeah?
18: A bonanza.
17: Four bank books. Savings accounts. Brother, $9,300 in here. $8,700 in this one. Oh, that's too bad. Only $4,000 in here.
18: And last but not least, in this one, $9,450.
17: Well, he sure spread it around, didn't he?
18: It was mine, Captain. I keep it all in one place.
17: Those look like stock certificates, don't they? Take a look at them.
18: Yes, sir. See, 500 shares of Consolidated Edison, 200 shares of AT&T, 200 shares Pennsylvania Railroad, 500 shares Columbia Broadcasting System, 250 shares DuPont, so on.
17: Mm-hmm.
18: And a whole stack of defense bonds.
17: Yeah.
18: Captain, I've come to the conclusion this fellow was loaded.
17: All right, pick up the suitcase. Let's take it over and get an inventory.
18: Yes. Oh, here's some more you can put on that inventory, Vaquero.
16: Some more what? Some more money?
18: Yes, bank books and securities.
15: That makes it $9,865 in cash, Captain. In the one drawer.
16: $9,865?
15: And there's more.
18: All right. When you get it totaled, enter it in your book and I'll sign it.
15: Yes, sir, I'll do that.
18: Then get to work on this stuff.
16: Captain, can I talk to you for a minute?
18: Yes, Mr. Neal, of course.
19: Every one of those bills has to be listed by serial number, you know.
15: Yes, sir.
18: Yes, Mr. Neal.
16: He was worth a fortune.
18: That's what it's beginning to look like.
16: But what happens to it? All this money, I mean.
18: Well, we take it to the station house. The desk officer enters it in the blotter, and it gets sent down to the departmental property clerk.
16: I mean, who gets it? Who gets it eventually?
18: Well, he might have left a will.
16: I don't know who he'd leave his money to. He didn't have anybody. He told me time and time again he didn't have anybody. No one in the world.
18: No one at all?
16: Well, I think he did have a sister, but she died 4 or 5 years ago. Yes, mm-hmm. 4 or 5 years ago.
18: Do you know the sister's name?
16: No, I haven't any idea. He never mentioned it. I just remember that one day I saw him coming down the stairs in the morning, about 10 o'clock or 10:30.
18: Mm-hmm.
16: Well, he hadn't been living here too long then, only about a year, but I'd never seen him come out in the daytime before. I said, "Where are you going, Mr. Lowfield?" He said, "To a funeral."
19: Yes,
16: he said his sister died.
18: I see.
16: It's out in Long Island someplace. I don't know. I said I was sorry to hear the news, and he went out the door. And that's the last he ever mentioned of her. The last he ever mentioned of her.
18: Did he get much mail here, Mrs. Neal?
16: Mail? I don't think he had one letter. Not one letter since he'd lived here.
18: Nothing?
16: Well, I ought to know. I get the mail every morning. I put it on that marble table downstairs in the hall. The tenants come by there and pick it up, and I go through it every day to take out what's mine when I get it. I can honestly say that I've never seen one letter suggesting Mr. Lowfield.
18: Not even one?
16: Not one. To the best of my recollection.
18: Mm-hmm.
16: Well, supposing he didn't leave a will. If you don't find it here, I don't think he did. What happens then?
18: Well, then the estate is handled by the public administrator.
16: What's that?
18: Well, he's a city official whose job it is to administer the estates of people who die without leaving a will.
16: Oh.
18: He'll try to find relatives and claimants to the estate, and the estate will be disposed of by the surrogate's court.
16: Well, he's not going to find any relatives. As far as claimants are concerned, Mr. Lowfield didn't owe anyone. Never bought anything, so how could he owe anyone?
18: Well, in any case, it'll all be settled according to law.
16: You know, I could really classify myself as a claimant.
18: Could you?
16: Yes. I've taken care of that poor old man for 6 years now. As a matter of fact, he's made promises to me time and time again that I could have anything I wanted that he had.
18: Mm-hmm.
16: Just for the favors I've done him. I gave him food. I got clothes for him. I saw that his room was kept clean. He told me anything of his that I wanted, I could have. But he never paid any attention to him. I didn't think he had anything. I just did it out of the goodness of my heart. I think I have a rightful claim. Don't you, Captain?
18: Oh, that's something I can't pass judgment on, Miss Neal.
16: Well, what do you think I ought to do? Get a lawyer?
18: You'll have to decide that for yourself.
16: That poor old man. That poor, poor old man.
14: You are listening to 21st Precinct, a factual account of the way police work in the world's largest city. You want to go to church, but you can't. On the church door, there's a sign stating entrance forbidden. Your ministers and priests and rabbis have been taken away. Your Bible has been burned. You're not allowed to own a crucifix or a St. Christopher's medal or a mezuzah. Your religion, all religions, are forbidden by order of the government. A bad dream? Yes, that's all it could be for an American citizen, because he's guaranteed the right to worship anywhere, anytime, and in any way he chooses. Some governments allow their citizens these privileges. Others deny them. But we Americans tell our government that it has no jurisdiction over religion, whatever it may be. We say so in good, clear language. Congress shall make no law respecting an establishment of religion or prohibiting the free exercise thereof. It's part of our Bill of Rights, our Constitution. Just 16 words, signed by a few men 165 years ago. These 16 words are your assurance that freedom of religion will be preserved.

0: It is one of our freedoms. Now back to 21st Precinct and Captain Kennelly.
1: Within another half hour, a representative of the medical examiner's office arrived. He made an examination of the body of John W. Lowfield and reported, pending an autopsy, that death was apparently due to natural causes. Patrolman Vaccaro, the first officer on the scene, placed a UF-95 identification tag on the wrist of the body, and it was taken to the Bellevue morgue. All the property of the deceased in the room had been collected and inventoried. It amounted to $14,655 in cash, bank books from four savings institutions showing deposits totaling $31,456, United States savings and defense bonds with a face value of $47,250, and other securities worth more than $185,000 in the current market. The totals were rechecked in the presence of the civilian witness, entered by Patrolman Vaccaro in his memorandum book, which was signed by both myself and Sergeant Waters. The property was then taken to the station house by Patrolman Vaccaro and turned over to the desk officer for transmittal to the property clerk of the department. In the meantime, Detective William Novak of the 21st Squad had been assigned by Lieutenant King to make an investigation in order to locate either relatives or close friends of the deceased. He interviewed the landlady, Mrs. Neal, to secure whatever information she had. He examined the papers and documents found in the room. And at 2:10 in the afternoon, his task took him to Astoria in Queens, where he went into a new apartment building and rode the self-service elevator to the fourth floor, where he walked down the hall to apartment 4D.
2: Is this the residence of Mr. George Bookham?
3: Yes, who is it?
2: Is Mr. Bookham home on the police officer?
3: Never. What's the matter?
4: I'm Detective Novak of the 21st Squad. Is Mr. Bookham home?
3: Yes, he's here. What's the matter?
4: I'd like to talk to him. Are you Mrs. Bookham?
3: Yes, that's right. Come in.
4: Thank you.
3: George! Got the ball game on in there.
4: Uh-huh.
3: George!
5: What?
3: Someone here to see you.
5: Who?
3: A detective!
5: All right.
3: George is a Yankee fan. Mr. Bookham.
6: Mm-hmm. George, they should have took Reynolds out of there, Alma. He walked another man. He's getting my goat. You're a detective, huh?
4: Yes, sir, that's right. William Novak of the 21st Squad in Manhattan.
6: What can I do for you?
4: Mr. Bookham, do you have an uncle named Edwin Lowfield?
6: Yes, that's right. My mother's brother.
4: Lives in the East 70s in New York?
6: Well, I don't know where he lives. I haven't seen him in years.
3: I think he did live there, George.
6: What's the trouble?
4: Afraid I got some bad news for you, Mr. Bookham.
6: Yeah?
4: He was found in his room this morning. Apparently he had a heart attack.
6: Is he dead?
4: Yes, sir, that's right. I'm sorry.
6: Well, too bad about him. From what I remember, he was a pretty nice guy.
4: Yeah.
3: Well, what are we supposed to do about it?
4: We'd like Mr. Bookham to come over to Bellevue and identify the body.
6: Why?
4: Just a matter of procedure, sir. I always try to get a close relative or friend in cases like this. Notify them.
6: Well, I'm not what you would call a close relative.
4: From what I can learn, you're the closest, aren't you?
6: Well, I guess I am the closest, but it's just my uncle, and I haven't seen him in years. Not since my mother's funeral, as a matter of fact. Look, I'm sorry and all that, but I don't think it's any of my responsibility.
3: You haven't heard from him in years.
6: No, that's right. I got my own family. I got my wife and two kids. And what am I supposed to do about it? What do they want me to do? Arrange for the funeral and everything?
4: Well, we thought you might like to, being the closest relative.
6: Well, suppose he was my third cousin or something like that. Would you expect it if I was still the closest relative?
4: We'd notify you.
3: Do you still live in the first place?
4: Yes, ma'am, that's right.
3: Well, I don't see why they expect us to take care of the funeral expenses and all that. We got no money for that. He doesn't mean that much to us.
4: Nobody asked you to take care of any expenses.
3: Well, somebody will if we get involved in making arrangements and all that. Don't go, George. Don't be a fool.
6: No, I got to be at work at 4 o'clock anyway. I work at the Hotel Coronet over in Manhattan.
4: Oh, yeah, but you still have time to come to Bellevue and make an identification.
3: Don't do it, George. You'll only get involved. You got no responsibility.
6: No, that's right. No, I don't want to get involved. I don't want to get stuck for any of these expenses.
4: I don't think you will, Mr. Bookham. It appears your uncle had a little money.
6: Did he?
4: Yes.
3: I hope it

0: enough to cover the funeral expenses.
1: Yes, ma'am, it is. And then some.
2: How much was there?
1: Well, Mr. Bookham, we're not altogether sure. There might be more than was in his room.
0: What was in his room?
1: Oh, it was cash and passbooks and securities worth about $275,000.
2: $275,000.
1: Yes, sir, that's right.
2: Are you sure it's my uncle?
0: Of course he's sure, George.
1: Well, there was a picture of a woman in his room in the drawer. It had "To my darling brother" written on it, from Margaret.
2: If that was my mother's name, Margaret.
1: The photographer was from Jamaica. I checked him out. I looked up his records, and I got the address where your mother formerly lived.
2: In Forest Hills?
1: Yeah, I went around the building there and spoke to the super. He remembered that you worked for the coronet in New York. I checked the name there, and they gave me this address.
0: If they need you to make an identification and arrange for the funeral, George, I think you ought to. After all, you're his closest relative.
2: Oh, sure, Alma. I intend to do everything I can.
0: As I remember him, George, he was a nice old man, really nice.
2: He was always good to me when I was a kid. And he was crazy about my mother. I'll do anything I can to help you, Detective
1: Novak.
2: Yeah. And anything. I just want to be of all the assistance I can. I want to help.
1: Well, you can come over to Bellevue with me and identify him.
2: And then what?
1: Just so the medical examiner releases the body. You can make any arrangements for the funeral you want.
0: Well, where's the money?
1: It was taken to the 21st Precinct Station House.
2: It'll be safe there, won't it?
1: Couldn't be much safer. Gets entered in the blotter and turned over to the property clerk at the department.
2: Oh, no aspersions, man. I was just concerned. I'm the closest relative, you know.
3: Mr. and Mrs. Bookham left immediately with Detective Novak for Bellevue Morgue in order to identify the body of George Bookham's uncle. During this time, I had been out on patrol of the precinct in sector car number 4, and I returned to the station house at 3:40 p.m. in time to turn out the platoon for the night tour at 4. I got out of the car, walked up the front steps and into the muster room where Lieutenant Gorman was desk officer and Sergeant Waters was now on telephone switchboard duty.
4: Hello, Captain.
3: Oh, what's doing, Sergeant?
4: Nothing much, sir. Just got a call from the press about the old man and the money.
3: Oh.
4: I referred them all up to the detective.
3: Good.
4: Oh, and Lieutenant King said he'd like to see you when you get back in the house.
3: All right, bring him upstairs and tell him I'm back.
4: Yes, sir.
3: I'll sign the blotter.
4: Yes, sir.
5: Captain?
6: Hello, Red.
5: 31st Squad, Detective Howard.
4: This is Sergeant Waters on PS, Whitey.
5: Yes, Sergeant.
4: Lieutenant King wanted to know when Captain Kennelly got back in the house. He's back.
5: You want to talk to the lieutenant, or shall I tell him?
4: You tell him.
5: Okay.
7: How'd you get hold of Lieutenant King, Sergeant?
4: I spoke to Howard upstairs, the captain. He's telling the lieutenant you're back.
7: Okay. There's something I want you to do for me.
4: Yes, sir? 21st Precinct, Sergeant Waters.
5: Patrolman Vaquero, Box 14.
4: Lieutenant Gorman wants to talk to you, Vaquero. Hold the phone.
5: Yes, sir.
4: Vaquero's ringing in, Lieutenant.
7: Okay, I'll talk to him, Sergeant.
4: Yes, sir.
3: Yes, sir, Captain? I'm giving a talk at the Lenox Hill Lions Club next week, Sergeant.
4: Yes, sir?
3: And I want to dwell on the connection between parking regulations and safety. Now, would you get together with a 124 man and dig out some recent aided and accident cards that deal with accidents which are the direct result of illegal parking or double parking or anything of that nature?
4: Yes, sir.
3: I want 3 or 4 good examples to illustrate the points I have to make.
4: Yes, sir, I understand.
3: I'll see what you can do.
8: Hello, Captain.
4: Oh, Matt. Lieutenant King.
8: Oh, Sergeant. It's been a rather interesting development in that Lowfield case, Captain. You know the man who died with all the money in his room?
3: Yeah. Oh, I'll be in my office, Sergeant.
4: Yes, sir.
8: An attorney called me a little while ago.
3: What? Oh, an attorney called me, too, before I went out on patrol. Said he represents Mrs. Neal, the landlady. She wants to put in a claim for services against the estate. He wanted some information. I told him we had nothing to do with that, and he'd have to check with the public administrator.
8: Well, this was a different attorney, Captain. But first, let me get you up to date. Novak found Mr. Lowfield's nephew, a man named George Bookham. The nephew identifies the body of his uncle, the nephew and his wife.
3: Well, what about this other attorney that called you?
8: Do you remember the mailing address and the stock certificates was in care?
3: Yeah.
8: 5 or 6 names in the firm. I put in a call down there. The girl who answered the phone didn't know anything about it. Said she'd check around. About an hour ago, this lawyer called me back. Name is Hopwell.
1: Yeah.
8: Told me the old man had made some shrewd investments over the years.
1: That's obvious.
8: Yeah, but that's not the big news. He said that Lowfield did have a will.
1: Oh?
8: It doesn't name either the nephew and his wife or Mrs. Neal.
1: Well, that's going to be a big blow.
8: Yes, sir. Imagine a will. She left everything to Columbia University.
1: Look, if Lowfield was such a smart investor, did the lawyer have any idea what he was doing with all that cash in his room?
8: No, sir. He was just as surprised at it as we were. He knew about the savings accounts and the war bonds. He had no idea about the cash. Mm-hmm.
6: Lieutenant King, excuse me.
8: Hello, Novak.
6: Captain?
8: Novak?
6: This is Mr. and Mrs. George Bookham, Captain Connelly.
8: Captain?
6: Hello.
0: How do you do?
6: That's Lieutenant King.
8: Lieutenant? How are you? Mrs. Bookham?
0: Pleased to meet you.
6: I've just been down to Bellevue, Lieutenant. Mr. Bookham identified the body of Edmund Lowfield as his uncle.
8: It was him, all right.
0: As soon as we can, we're going to have him moved to a funeral parlor in Astoria. He'll have a nice service.
6: Well, that'll be fine.
0: Very nice service.
6: Mr. and Mrs. Bookham wanted to come up here and talk to you, sir, about the property that was found in Mr. Lowfield's room.
1: Well, there's no sense talking to me about it. It's been inventoried, entered in the records, and sent down to the property clerk's office at 400 Broome Street.
6: I told him it'll be well taken care of.
8: Oh, we don't have any doubt that it'll be well taken care of. I just thought I'd look at it and check over the list of what was there.
1: Yeah, well, I'm sorry, but I don't have authority to give you permission to do that. And it's out of my hands now. Down at the property clerk's office.
0: I don't see why we can't do it. After all, it's ours. George is the closest relative to him. It'll all be ours.
8: How do I go about getting permission?
1: Anytime there's a question of disposition of an estate, the surrogate's court must rule on it. Any such property can't be released without a court order.
8: Well, we didn't expect you to release it. We just wanted to inspect the inventory that you said you had.
1: Yeah, well, I'll tell you what you do.
8: Yeah?
1: Detective Novak will take you to the desk officer right over there and introduce you. He'll give you the address of the property clerk and tell you who to see down there. They'll have all the information downtown.
8: The property clerk is at 400 Broome Street.
0: I don't know why there's all this trouble. After all, the money will be ours.
1: As I said, that has to be determined by the court. Novak.
6: Yes, sir.
1: Will you take them over to talk to Lieutenant Gorman?
6: Yes. Do you want to come this way, please?
8: Well, thank you, Captain.
0: Thank you.
1: You're welcome.
6: Right over here.
1: I thought you were going to tell them that.
8: I was waiting for you to do it, Captain.
1: Well, that's the court, John. No, I figured it could wait. Their second piece of shocking news in one day might be just too much.
9: My first precinct, Sergeant Waters.
10: Who?
9: What happened?
10: He fell off a truck.
9: Yeah? Yeah? How old the boy? Oh, now, wait a minute. Exactly where is this?
10: No, don't touch him. Just tell him I'm sending the officers right over there.
1: And so it goes. Around the clock, through the week, every day, every year. A police precinct in the city of New York is a flesh and blood merry-go-round. Anyone can catch the brass ring. Or the brass ring can catch anyone.
11: 21st Precinct, a factual account of the way the police work in the world's largest city, is presented with the official cooperation of the Patrolmen's Benevolent Association, City of New York. This is the United States Armed Forces Radio and Television Service.

Box 13, care of Star Times. If you're interested in preventing a murder, come to 327 North Greeley Street in Edgemont. It should take you only 3 hours by train to get here. But you must come at exactly 3:30, or it may be too late. Huh. The whole letter was typed. Even the signature at the bottom, Pat Kennedy. I didn't know if Pat Kennedy was a man or a woman, but as it turned out, it didn't matter. Even though I got there before 3:30.

0: And now, back to Box 13 and Dan Holliday's newest adventure, Double Trouble.
1: How long will you be gone this time, Mr. Holliday?
2: Well, that's a little hard to tell, Susie. I think it depends on Pat Kennedy, whoever he or she is.
1: I don't like letters that have only type signatures at the bottom.
2: Why not?
1: Well, it always makes me think that someone else wrote it.
2: And that's exactly what makes me think this may be very interesting.
1: You mean you agree with me?
2: Absolutely.
1: But you're still going to Edgemont.
2: That's right, Susie. I'll never learn, will I?
1: Someday you'll get into trouble.
2: What makes you think I haven't already? Well, don't put the light in the window for me, Susie. I'll try to find my way around in the dark. So long. Well, whoever wrote that letter was right. The train left me on Edgemont Station platform exactly 3 hours after I left Susie. And a taxi left me in front of 327 Greeley Street at 3:20, 10 minutes before deadline. It was an apartment house. I walked into the lobby. A not-too-interested clerk looked up as I walked over to him.
3: Yeah?
2: Is there a Pat Kennedy living here?
3: Uh-huh. Miss Pat Kennedy. Why?
2: I'd like to see her.
3: Apartment 1B, straight down the hall.
2: Aren't you going to ring her up first?
3: Well, no phone in her place. But be sure you knock first.
2: Oh, sure, sure. That's one of my good habits. 1B, you said, huh?
3: Yeah, 1B, I said.
2: Thank you.
3: Sure, anytime.
2: I got to apartment 1B. I knocked. Then I tried the door. It was open, and I walked in. Miss Kennedy. Pat Kennedy. I walked into the apartment a little farther. A clock on a table ticked away, its hands at 3:23. There was a window open in the room, and I walked to it. The window faced a court. I turned away from it, walked into the bedroom, and I stopped. Miss Kennedy. Miss Kennedy. Whew.
4: Don't move, Bud.
2: Huh?
4: Get away from her.
2: You better send for a doctor.
4: Just stay right where you are.
5: Doctor, it's a little late for that. She's dead.
2: Yeah, I thought so.
5: Oh. Oh, you did, huh?
2: And who are you?
5: I think I'll ask the questions. Stand right there.
2: Now, look, this girl's been killed. I'm going for the...
5: Oops.
2: His fist hit me right on the button, and when I got my interest back, he was still there, looking down at me. With him was another man. The newcomer blinked once or twice, and then...
6: The next time you try to make a break for it, fellow, make sure you don't try an end run past an ex-pug.
2: What makes you think he's ex?
6: Come on, get up.
2: What's this all about?
6: Got any idea who we are?
2: No.
6: My name is Johnston. Lieutenant Johnston, homicide.
2: Who called the police?
6: Yeah, that's what I'd like to know. Cassidy?
7: Yeah, Lieutenant?
6: Bring that clerk in here.
7: Yes, sir, right away.
2: So you're the police?
6: Uh-huh. And you're Dan Holliday, visiting Edgemont.
2: How do you know who I am?
6: Your wallet identification.
2: Oh, thanks.
6: Okay, start talking. Who did this?
2: Are you kidding?
6: Hardly. Take a look at her and then ask that again.
2: I'm sorry, but I don't know anything about it.
6: No? Cassidy walked in on you while you were bending over.
2: So what? That doesn't mean anything.
6: Well, maybe not, but
7: I'll... Here's the clerk, Lieutenant.
6: Okay. Ever see this man before? You, I'm talking to you.
7: Me?
6: That's right.
7: Sure, I seen him. He came in maybe 10 minutes ago and asked for Miss Kennedy.
6: Is that right, Holliday?
2: Yeah, that's right.
6: Uh-huh. Cassidy?
8: Yes, sir.
6: What time did you walk in on this?
8: Maybe 3:25.
2: That's right, too.
6: You, clerk, what's your name?
7: Marvin. Marvin Redmond.
6: Anyone else come to see Miss Kennedy today?
7: No, sir, nobody. Just this man.
6: You sure?
7: Yes.
6: Could anybody get by you at the desk?
7: Oh, no, I see everybody who comes in.
6: Uh-huh. Well, Holliday?
2: What do you mean, well?
6: You were the only one here.
2: Now, wait a minute. I don't know any more about this than you do. I came in here and found her like that.
6: Why?
2: Why what?
6: Why did you come to see her?
2: She asked me to.
6: Old friends?
2: I didn't even know her.
6: You want to say that again?
2: What I meant was, I didn't know who she was. Yeah. Wait a minute, there's a letter in my wallet.
6: Letter?
2: Yeah, it wasn't here.
6: What kind of a letter are you talking about?
2: It's a letter from Miss Kennedy asking me to help her. She was afraid of being killed.
6: She had a reason. So you got a letter from her?
2: That's right. Someone took the letter. Where did you find my wallet?
6: On the floor. Why?
2: The person who killed her also took that letter out of my wallet.
6: Look, you tried to get past Cassidy. He thought you were making a break for it and slugged you, and then he called headquarters. You weren't alone for even 10 seconds.
2: Meaning no one could have taken that letter?
6: Right.
7: Oh, no, that's wrong. I mean, I...
6: Yeah? What were you going to say, Redmond?
7: Well, there's no phone in here. Mr. Cassidy had to come to the desk to make a call.
6: Cassidy, did you?
8: Well, sure, but this guy was out cold. He couldn't get away, so I thought it...
6: So you thought it was all right to take a walk down the hall? You idiot. You should have called for the clerk and got him to make the call.
8: But, Lieutenant,
6: yeah,
8: I thought...
6: but...
2: Well, Lieutenant Johnson...
6: Shut up. You're going to headquarters.
2: On what charge?
6: Just one, but it's a good one. Suspicion of murder. So that's your story, huh, Halliday? You're a good Samaritan. You help people.
2: That's it. Call Lieutenant Kling. I gave you the number.
6: Yeah, I'll give you some news. This happens to be Edgemont, different city. I'm a lieutenant here.
2: Kling can identify me, verify my story.
6: I'll do all the police work necessary on this case.
2: Sure, sure you will. Cassidy, one of your men, pulls a prize boner. He walks out of a room where there's a murdered girl. He leaves me there alone.
6: So what?
2: That's exactly what you're thinking. So what? Cover for him. Use me as a goat. You've got a sucker. Is that it? Play him for all he's worth.
6: Yeah, I'll play you for all you're worth. You were the only one to see that Kennedy girl today.
2: So that makes me a killer.
6: That makes you the best suspect I've ever seen.
2: What's my motive for killing
6: her? I'll find one.
2: Oh, you will?
6: I will.
2: So you really believed I killed her?
6: I do.
2: Mm-hmm. You want to charge me with murder? Or just book me on suspicion?
6: You're a pretty smart boy, aren't you?
2: Just smart enough to know that you don't have enough evidence to charge me. And while we're on the subject of intelligence, how come your man Cassidy was Johnny on the spot?
6: You'd like to know, wouldn't you?
2: It might help.
6: Now, we were tipped. Someone called headquarters, said there'd be a murder at that address, and I sent Cassidy.
2: Uh-huh. So the letter I got from her is gone. Somebody tips the police, and you still refuse to believe it might have been a frame. With me doing the laughing cavalier inside it.
6: I'll tell you everything when I've got everything.
2: Meanwhile, you'll cover for Cassidy so your detective division doesn't get a laugh.
6: Shut up! Yes?
9: Lieutenant?
6: Who'd you expect, Sherlock?
9: Lieutenant, is it all right to talk?
6: Can you?
9: Is Halliday going to be charged?
6: What do you got, Cassidy? Why do you ask that?
9: Because there's an attorney here with a writ of habeas
6: corpus. What? What did you say?
9: Well, there's a lawyer here.
6: Shut up! Well, got friends in town, Halliday?
2: If so, they're very welcome.
6: And you said you were a stranger in Edgemont.
2: I still say it.
6: Uh-huh. Yet a perfect stranger comes along and springs you on a writ.
2: Is that so?
6: And he knows there'll have to be a bail posted. Brother, that's hospitality.
2: Well, Lieutenant, is there a formal charge or do I walk out of that door? Well?
6: Get out.
2: Well, thank you.
6: But I'm not finished with you. Don't try to leave town or you'll be picked up for jumping bail.
2: Don't worry. I'm just as much interested in this as you are.
6: Halliday, mark my words, I believe you're guilty. And so help me, as sure as I'm a foot high, I'll get evidence to prove it.
2: Even if you have to frame me to clear that great brain, meaning Cassidy.
6: Yeah, I'll get you. And when I do, it'll be for keeps.
2: Well, Lieutenant Johnson was burned. He knew his department was in for a roasting if Cassidy's mistake got out. Meanwhile, I looked very funny as a goat. And I didn't even know who had had me released. The lawyer brought the writ and put my bail up, wouldn't say a word. He left me, and it was dark when I walked out on the street. I couldn't leave Edgemont, and I didn't want to. Not yet. I got into a cab, knowing I'd be followed by one of Johnson's men. I went to a hotel and registered. I was just sitting down to think when... Yes, who is it?
10: Is that Mr. Halliday?
2: Yes, who are you?
10: Please, I must see you. Please let me in.
2: Oh, no thanks. Not until I know who and what you are.
10: Look, I will slide something under the door. You look at it, then you decide that you should let me in or not. All right?
2: Go ahead.
10: Did it come through?
2: Yeah.
10: You are satisfied, Mr. Halliday?
2: This is a receipt for my bail bond.
10: Yes. I'm the one who got you out. Please, I can come in now.
2: You're Philip Duval.
10: Yes, yes. Now, please to let me in before it is too late.
2: Okay, come on in quickly.
11: Mr. Halliday, you know that you are followed here.
2: Sure, Johnson's watching every move I make.
11: Yes.
2: Why'd you bail me out? What do you know about Pat Kennedy?
11: I knew her 10 years ago, maybe. We were dancing partners.
2: Wait a minute. Were you followed up here?
11: Oh, no, no. I am sure that I was not.
2: How do you know?
11: Because the police do not know me.
2: Well, how do you know I was here?
11: I was watching Pat's room.
2: Yes, go on.
11: Then I waited outside the police station. I see you come out. I see the detective follow you. I make sure I am not followed. Then I come here.
2: Uh-huh. And then what?
11: I come to this hotel and take a room. I looked at the register. I see your name. Then I wait and then come here.
2: Mr. Duvall, you seem to know quite a bit about how to evade tacklers and slip away from enemies.
11: Because I want to know who killed her.
2: How was she to you?
11: We are in love once. Then she leaves me. I do not see her for a long time. I find out she is here, and I come.
2: And kill her.
11: No, no, no, no, no, please. Please, would I do all this for you if I kill her? Why?
2: Maybe I'll find an answer. What do you want with me now?
11: I want to give you this.
2: This is a letter addressed to Box 13.
11: Yes, yes. You will please to read it.
2: Box 13. By accident, I saw your ad in the Star Times. I must have your help because I cannot go to the police. Please come to me as soon as you can.
11: You see, she is afraid. The one time I see her, she tells me she is afraid.
2: Of what? Of whom?
11: I do not know.
2: How did you get hold of this letter?
11: She gave it to me to mail. I laugh at her. I think she is being foolish. But now...
2: So you didn't mail it?
11: No, no.
2: Yet, I did receive a letter with a typed signature. A letter that anyone could have written.
11: Yes, yes.
2: Okay, Mr. Duvall. Sit down and do a lot of talking.
11: Oh, no, not here. You will please come to my address later tonight.
2: Why?
11: Because although I am not sure, I think I know who killed her. And unless you want to be arrested for her murder, I think you better come to see me.

0: And now back to Double Trouble, another Box 13 adventure with Alan Ladd as Dan Holliday.
1: Well, I had to take Duvall at his word. What that word was, I didn't know. Maybe he did kill Pat Kennedy. Maybe he didn't. Anyway, I had to see him. I slipped out of the hotel knowing that one of Johnson's men was trailing me. I had to find some way to get rid of him. There was a war surplus store open down the street. I went in.
2: Yes, sir. Can I help you?
1: Yes, I think so. Got any coveralls?
2: Oh, sure. Stacks of them. What size?
1: 44. Any place I can try them on?
2: Yes, the small room in the back. I'll get you a pair of the coveralls.
1: That's all right. I'll look for them myself. I'd like to pick them out.
2: All right. They're all on the racks there.
1: How much are they?
2: $3.95.
1: Okay, here you are.
2: Thank you. Even change. Just take your pick.
1: Yeah, thanks. I stepped behind one of the racks. The plainclothesman trailing me was waiting outside. I picked one of the coveralls from the rack and slipped into the back room. Pulled the coveralls over my clothes and climbed out of the room through a window. Wasn't a great disguise, but it was better than having the police look for a man wearing a light gray suit. 20 minutes later, I rang the bell at Duvall's place.
3: Yes?
1: Is Mr. Duvall here?
3: Philip?
1: Yes, Philip Duvall.
3: No, he's not here. Will you come in, please?
1: Oh, thank you.
3: I'm worried for him. He said he would be home an hour ago, but he's not come.
1: No phone call to you?
3: No. Well, who are you, please?
1: A friend of his. My name is Holliday.
3: Holliday? Then you are the man he went to see.
1: Tonight?
3: Oui.
1: You mean he called and said he was going to see me?
3: No, he went earlier. Uh-huh.
1: And he hasn't come back yet?
3: No. Oh, I'm so worried.
1: Do you know Pat Kennedy?
3: Yes, I know her. I read that she is dead, and I'm glad.
1: Glad? Why?
3: Philip loved her. She did not love him. She left him.
1: Yes, I know all that.
3: Philip did not know Miss Kennedy was here until he happened to see her.
1: Did he mention that she was afraid of something?
3: Yes, he told me. But I ask him, I beg him not to see her because she's not good. She's not good at all.
1: Do you know of what she was afraid?
3: No. Only that Philip told me that she could not go to the police, that the police would not be able to help.
1: I wonder why not.
3: I do not know. I know nothing except that I want my son to forget her. Because if he does not, she will bring bad things, she will.
1: That's your phone. It's probably your son.
3: Yes, it is Philip.
1: Would you tell him I'm here, please, and to hurry?
3: Yes? Yes, this is Mrs. Duvall. No, I'm his mother. What? No.
1: What?
3: No.
1: What's the matter?
3: No.
1: Give me the receiver, quickly.
3: No.
1: Hello? Mrs. Duvall can't talk.
3: No.
1: What?
3: Fine.
1: Oh, goodbye. Mrs. Duvall, I'm terribly sorry.
3: They do not mean what they say. They do not mean it. My son cannot be dead.
1: I'm afraid it's true. That was the police.
3: What will I do? What will I do?
1: Wait here, Mrs. Duvall. I'm beginning to get an idea. What the idea was a little fantastic, but things began to add up. The first place to check my addition was back at Pat Kennedy's apartment. There were no police watching the place, so I slipped in. The same clerk was on duty. I walked up to his desk.
2: Anything I can do for... Hey, you.
1: Hello, Marvin.
2: What do you want? I thought you was in jail.
1: They let me out. Marvin, how long did Miss Kennedy live here?
2: You got no right
1: to... Come on. I'm not going to hurt you. I just want some questions answered.
2: I know nothing about it.
1: I think you do. Who came to see Miss Kennedy when she was alive?
2: Listen, I don't want no trouble.
1: You've got it. Answer me. Did anyone come to see Miss Kennedy often?
2: Yeah, but I didn't know who he was. Not until...
1: Until today, huh?
2: That's right. I didn't know. But that don't make no difference.
1: But it makes a lot of difference now. Thanks, Marlon. You've helped me a lot.
2: You ain't going to get me in no trouble.
1: No, no trouble at all for anyone, except me. Now, I want to go into Miss Kennedy's apartment.
2: You can't go in there.
1: I think I can. Come on, Marvin, let me in.
2: You said there wasn't going to be no trouble.
1: Marvin, you get up off of that chair and let me in Miss Kennedy's apartment or I'll...
2: Okay, okay. But you're making me do it. If the police ask, you're making me do it.
1: That's right. Come on.
2: Come on, then.
1: That's the boy. Straight ahead. Go ahead in, Marvin.
2: I got to get back to the desk.
1: Sure, and call the police? I don't think so, Marvin. You're staying right here.
2: What are you looking for?
1: A typewriter. You see any?
2: She didn't have none.
1: How do you know?
2: I never heard her using one.
1: Mm-hmm. Look around. If you see one, yell.
2: I got to get back to the desk.
1: Just a minute. In a minute.
2: There ain't no typewriter in here.
1: Uh-huh. I didn't think there would be.
2: Well, then what's the idea?
1: A good one. Okay, Marvin, I'm sorry to do this, but I'm going to have to put you out of action for a little while. Until I can get into action.
2: What are you going to do? You ain't going to hit me or nothing like that.
1: Oh, no, don't worry. You're just going to be tied up. It'll be uncomfortable. But I'll tell you something, Marvin.
2: What?
1: You won't be half as uncomfortable as I was. And still could be. So, Miss Kennedy didn't have a typewriter. And the letter Duvall had shown me proved that she wrote a letter to me by hand. So it was a frame to get me for her murder. And I had a pretty good idea who put it around me. But proving it was another matter. I took off the coveralls I was still wearing, hopped a cab, and went back to police headquarters. And when I walked in...
4: Hey, it's you.
1: Hello, Cassidy.
4: Where did you come from?
1: Never mind that now. Is Lieutenant Johnson in?
4: No, he ain't.
1: No, I don't wait. Do you mind?
4: What do you want to see him about?
1: The murder of Miss Pat Kennedy and the murder of Philip Duvall.
4: What are you talking about?
1: I'll tell the lieutenant all about it.
4: Maybe you better tell me, Holliday.
1: I'm saving it. Mind if I wait in Johnson's office?
4: How about waiting in my office?
1: No, thanks. I like to be alone and do some thinking.
4: What about?
1: Lots of things. But this is getting us nowhere. I'm going into Johnson's office.
4: I told you we ain't in.
1: I know you told me, and I told you I'd wait for him.
4: Okay. Okay, go ahead in and wait.
1: Well, thanks, Cassidy.
4: I'll tell him you're in there. And don't try to get out once you're in.
1: Don't worry, I'll stay put this time. So far, so good. I took a quick look around Johnson's office. There was a typewriter, and I tried it. The type looked the same as the typing on the letter I'd received. The one supposed to have come from Pat Kennedy. Then, as I was looking around...
5: Are you looking for something, Holliday?
1: Oh, come in, Lieutenant.
5: You just love to stick your head in bad places, don't you?
1: Look, Johnson, you would like to know who killed Pat Kennedy, wouldn't you?
5: I know.
1: Maybe you do. And maybe you'd also like to know who killed Philip Duvall, because he knew of what Pat Kennedy was afraid.
5: He was afraid? Of what?
1: Not of what, Johnson. Of whom?
5: What have you got, Holliday?
1: Look, the killer murdered her after he sent me that letter. He killed her just before I was due to show up there.
5: Go on.
1: But the letter was missing from my wallet.
5: If there was a letter?
1: There was, and it was written on this.
5: What are you talking about? You're crazy.
1: I don't think so. From all I've found out, Miss Kennedy wasn't too nice. Maybe she was keeping company with someone who got tired of her. Someone who couldn't afford to let it be known that he knew her.
5: Who is this he you're talking about?
1: The same man who took the letter from my wallet. The same man who watched me go into that apartment building and then called the police and tipped you to the murder.
5: There was only one man alone with you.
1: That's right.
5: Cassidy?
1: Could be.
5: Now, wait a minute.
1: You wait. I'll sit here on your desk and talk.
5: Yeah, go ahead.
1: Now, he waits until I get to the apartment. This man who's afraid the girl will spill the beans about the two of them. Previously, he'd threatened her if she talked. But she was afraid to go to the police. Only because the police couldn't help her.
5: Meaning that the man who threatened her...
1: was on the force. Oh, it's funny, huh?
5: Yeah, you're doing a lot of talking, but you haven't said anything yet.
1: All right, I'll start now. That was only the build-up. Wait till I get through.
5: I'm waiting.
1: So, Cassidy kills her, frames me, tips the police.
5: Sure, only he was here when I sent him out to follow up the tip. How could he kill her and get back in that short time?
1: Because the call came from here. Look, all you have to do to get an outside line on one of these phones is to push up this lever. You get a dial tone. You dial police, put in a fake call, then sit back and wait to be sent out on it.
5: Yeah. But there's only one more thing wrong, Holliday.
1: Name it.
5: You got there early.
1: I know I did. What?
5: I said you got there early.
1: Yeah, I got there early. Not at 3:30, as the letter asked, but at 3:20. Now, how could you know that unless you read the original letter?
5: Don't move, Holliday.
1: I won't, because I'm not finished. The man who killed Miss Kennedy and Duvall was you. You got Duvall's name and address from the copy of the bail receipt. You had access to it. You knew where to find him.
5: What are you going to do with all this wonderful information?
1: Give it to the police.
5: I'm the police. I'm in charge of this case.
1: Mm-hmm. And if I start to walk out of that door?
5: You'll be killed while escaping.
1: And if I sit right here on your desk, how will you explain a lot of things that will have to come out if I'm brought to trial?
5: Yeah, that's true, too, isn't it? I guess the only thing to do is kill you. And turn around. I have to make this look good. You were running away from me. I shot you. Turn around, Holliday. If you don't, I'll do it for you. Now get up.
1: Okay. I'm up.
5: Turn around. Start walking toward that window.
1: Okay, I'm walking.
5: That's it. Far enough. Now, Holliday.
6: Down, Holliday!
7: Here, Cassidy!
6: Drop that gun, Lieutenant!
7: You stupid fool!
1: Thank you, Cassidy. Thanks very much.
2: Yeah. Say, you're a pretty smart guy. A pretty smart guy to do what you did.

0: Mr. Holliday, it was a policeman that did the murders?
1: Don't let that throw you, Susie. You see, there's a bad apple in every barrel, no matter what the barrel is. Don't let it change your opinion of the thousands of policemen doing a wonderful job all over the country.
0: Of course. Mr. Holliday, how did it happen that Mr. Cassidy came in just at the right time?
1: Because I was sitting on Johnson's desk.
0: I don't get it.
1: Well, you see, there was an inter-office communication box on his desk. I kept most of the levers pressed down. I sat on them. Somebody had to hear that conversation between me and Johnson, and I figured someone would come in. If they hadn't have... Well, Edgemont is a nice city, but not one I'd like to be buried in.
0: You sat on the levers through the whole conversation.
1: Uh-huh.
0: Gee, that's sure using your head, Mr. Holliday.
1: It's your... Huh? Oh, good night, Susie.
2: 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Vern Karstensen is in charge of production. 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
1: Don't be neglecting the regular clientele.
2: Okay, okay. Everybody relax. Remember, them also serve will only stand around and wait. I'm calling them like I see them. Now, you try again, chum. Another shot?
3: Yeah. Say, Slattery, you happen to know a guy named Sammy Archer? I was supposed to meet him here at 6. That was an hour ago.
2: Hey, yeah, chum. Another shot.
4: How's yours, friend?
5: Rye, wander on the side.
4: Rye and the little help.
3: Slattery, I asked you a question.
2: Listen, chum, I sell whiskey, I sell gin, I sell beer. Pretzels I give away, but only pretzels. If you're busting with questions, try Louie.
3: Louie?
2: Yeah, a punk in the corner there, the guy with the patent leather hair.
3: Oh.
2: Louie welcomes visitors. Now, you want to pay with this drink?
3: Oh, wouldn't miss it for the world. Mind it for me, will you?
0: Hey, okay. Round boy, I'm going to forget I'm a lady.
3: Your name, Louie?
6: That's me.
3: Slattery tells me you might have some information I want.
6: Could be. What race?
3: Don't want any dope on ponies, Louie. I'm looking for a guy.
6: A guy like who?
3: Archer. Sammy Archer. Do you know him?
6: No. What's the matter? You welch on a bet?
3: No. Well, thanks anyway, Louie.
6: I got something good at Belmont. If you...
2: Check. We're here twice. Bourbon once around. Coming up now. No luck, eh, chum? I thought maybe Louie could help you. He knows everyone in town.
3: Yeah? Well, here's the Sammy Archer, a guy I never met. Well, so long, chum.
2: Yeah, yeah. Don't go away mad, huh?
3: Oh, not a chance, Slattery. After all, you... Hey. Hey, what kind of scotch was that? Tastes like boiled cabbage heads. Slattery, what did you... That drink, it was dope. Are you no good, two-timing? Long time. 100 years, maybe, I felt good. The temple was beautiful. Chinese beautiful. Everywhere lacquered woodwork that had the deep bottomless luster of a pigeon blood ruby. And 1,000 shelves filled with 10,000 smiling ivory Buddhas. And the lovely streamlined dancing girl, beaming in a white silk mandarin robe, waiting my pleasure. But then suddenly the 100 years ran out. The lacquered woodwork was a bar. The Buddha's lines of whiskey bottles. The white silk mandarin gown and apron. The lovely dancing girl, Slattery.
2: Go!
3: Oh!
2: Go! Easy, easy now. Yeah. Chum, come on, try this. It'll bring you around.
3: Yeah. Yeah, thanks, eh? Oh, it's you. How dumb do you think I am, Slattery?
2: Hey, easy. No way. You got it wrong, chum. I didn't sleep you that, Mickey. Come on, now. Lay back. You're going to be okay.
3: How long have I been out?
2: Oh, about an hour. You're in the storeroom behind the bar. Now, just take it slow, Mr. Marlowe.
3: How do you know my name?
2: Well, I checked your wallet when you folded, chum, and saw you with a big-shot private dick from Hollywood.
3: Yeah?
2: That gave you my vote.
3: Really?
2: Oh, yeah. I heard all about you, Mr. Marlowe. The time you nailed that lousy Paul Miles who was hitting all the bars for some old-time protection. Yeah, but you should have said who you was.
3: Hey, Slattery, got any idea who got to my drink?
2: No. It must have been the bird next to you. Ryan, water on the side. Maybe.
3: You know him? Here, come on, help me up.
2: Yeah, sure. Steady, easy now. There we are. No. Never seen him before. He shoved off when you went to see Louie.
3: What'd he look like, Slattery? Think.
2: Well, he smoked a cigar.
3: Yeah?
2: Yeah, kind of a red face and was wearing a camel hair overcoat. Oh, yeah. He was nervous. He kept playing with a book of matches. He tore them out one at a time, and then he bent them up.
3: Bent them up, huh?
2: Yeah.
3: You don't know his name, where he hangs out?
2: No, zero, chum, except that Louie heard him ask someone about how to get to Palm Springs, but, Mr. Marlowe, I do know about Sammy Archer.
3: You do?
2: I didn't want to talk up before Mr. Marlowe because I didn't know you.
3: Slattery, where can I find Archer?
2: Well, you ain't putting him on the spot for someone, eh?
3: No, nothing like that. He called my office today, said he had some kind of a business deal with a guy he didn't trust. Wanted me to meet him here at the bar, get the details, and play bodyguard. Now, come on, tell me, Slattery, who is Archer? Where can I find him?
2: Hey, he's a second story man, Mr. Marlowe.
3: He's a... You mean that...
2: Yeah, he knocks off fancy places. Beverly Hills, most of the time. He's strictly a prowler.
3: Oh, fine.
2: Well, you could probably tag him over at 31 West Grand. He's got a basement apartment there. But, look, you ain't gonna be careless about the dope I gave out, are you?
3: Don't worry. I'm not going to work for him, Slattery. I still handpick my clients.
7: Well, then, why are you going there?
3: For a lead, Slattery. A lead on a nervous guy in a camel hair coat. You see, I also handpick my enemies. ...31 West Grand Avenue was a dirty stone tenement propped up by a dirty stone stoop. A cracked pavement led to the basement apartment, which showed a fuzzy slice of yellow light, where the door was cracked open inches. So when I knocked, I was ready for almost anything, just as long as it was on the seamy side. But I didn't expect it to come from overhead.
8: You're wasting your time, big boy. When Sammy leaves his door open, you shouldn't bother knocking.
3: You mean he's out?
8: No, I mean he's in. And he's got the blinds staggered. I know. I heard him falling over the furniture. But go ahead. See for yourself. If you'll pardon appearances. The big slob.
3: The lady was right. A tinny radio led me to the basement room where I found the two scarred wicker chairs and the single end table on hand turned over. Drawers open and overflowing, pieces of discarded clothing everywhere. And in the middle of all that, sprawled along the edge of a threadbare couch that was weak in the springs, Sammy Archer. He was facing me, eyes closed, and wearing a faded blue bathrobe two sizes too big for him. And next to one hand that rested on the floor was an empty gin bottle sitting on a clipping, torn out of a fashion magazine. On one side, an ad for a Bendix automatic washer. On the other, a picture of a diamond tiara. A jeweled crown, which the caption said belonged to Mrs. Bessie Dunsmuir of Palm Springs, California's most celebrated hostess. Well, it was a good time to awaken mine host by shaking well. Hey, Sammy. Archer, come on, pull yourself together. I should have known better. You can't wake a dead man by shaking him. Especially when he's got a knife buried in the middle of his back. Phil Marlowe, Remini.
9: Oh, hiya, Phil.
3: Tribune got time for a few questions?
9: Oh, we're up to our ears with the Dunsmuir story. What do you got, Phil? Beauty, beast, or traffic accident?
3: Skinny guy with a golf ball complexion and the name Sammy Archer. Ever hear of him?
9: Sure, a two-time loser out of Joliet. Jewelry, team with a fence named Christy Roach.
3: Roach, huh? Say, tell me, Tony, what is he... Hey, wait a minute, Remini. What did you just say about Dunsmuir?
9: Huh? Oh, all that. Didn't you catch PM sheets?
3: No.
9: Someone got away with a precious tiara last night. It was insured for $100,000.
3: They tag anyone for it?
9: Not yet, but they're working on it. Seems that a gardener left her Palm Springs lash at the same time as a crown of diamonds.
3: Gardener, huh?
9: Yeah, was working under a phony name.
3: Well, this Christy Roach, what's he look like?
9: Oh, big red face, wears a cigar front and center.
3: Thanks, now I'm really getting someplace.
9: That means what, Phil?
3: 2 feet from the corpse, Remini. There's a textbook on gardening.
9: Corpse? What corpse? Where are you, Marlowe?
3: 31 West Grand Avenue, where somebody stabbed Sammy Archer to death. Now listen, Remini. If you sit on this a while, I think I may be able to wrap it all up for you after a quick trip to Palm Springs.
9: Why not use us and the law? What's your angle, Phil?
3: A very personal one, kid.
9: Like what?
3: Like a Mickey that shredded the lining of my stomach. I don't like that kind of treatment. It's bad for the ego. I'll call you later. Goodbye. The trip to Palm Springs was 2.5 hours of hard driving through sterile wasteland. And there was plenty of time for me to add what always came out to the same thing. Sammy Archer, posing as a gardener, swiped the Dunsmuir tiara to pedal through Christy Roach, whom he feared. But Roach had double-crossed him, in a permanent sort of way, taking care of me and then headed for Palm Springs. Yeah, but there I got stopped each time. Why Palm Springs? Unless, of course, Archer's apartment turned inside out meant that the tiara was still hidden someplace in the desert hamlet. Yeah, that really would make it a cinch to find.

0: Yes, sir.
1: I'd like to see Mrs. Bessie Dunsmuir, please. My name is Philip Marlowe.
0: Police or gentlemen of the press are no longer welcome. Good evening, sir.
1: Steady, Jeeves. I have information about the tiara. Now tell that to your mistress, or you'll only be able to look down that long nose through one eye.
0: This way, sir, if you please.
1: The interior of the Dunsmuir shanty was strictly colossal. From a foyer the size and shape of the Union Station to a plush, leather-lined den that was about as cozy as a parking lot. And Mrs. Bessie Dunsmuir herself fitted perfectly. Because as the renowned party giver glided into the room, I saw enough jewelry on her arms, ears, and neck to match Tiffany, carat for carat. She listened intently while I brought her up to date. After that, she ushered me into an uncomfortable chair, rang for Long Nose, and then asked a sensible question.
2: Mr. Marlowe, this Sammy Archer, what did he look like?
1: Well, he was thin, Mrs. Dunsmuir, and sandy hair. Does that fit your ex-gardener?
2: Precisely. Now perhaps we're actually going to make some progress. The police here haven't, and... come in, Martin. Oh, a liqueur, Mr. Marlowe?
1: Oh, no, thanks, Sam.
2: Thank you, Martin.
1: Mrs. Dunsmuir,
2: yes.
1: Did you ever notice a red-faced man who smoked cigars hanging around, talking to Archer, perhaps?
2: No, I never did. Did you, Martin?
0: No, madam. I don't believe I did. Excuse me, madam.
2: Sir.
0: Good evening, Dunsmuir residence. Who's calling, please? One moment, sir. A Mr. Endicott, madam.
2: Endicott? I don't seem to know any Endicott. Hello? I'm sorry, Mr. Endicott, but I don't seem to recollect... What? You... Well... Yes. Yes, of course. I'll see you tonight here. Goodbye.
1: What's wrong, Mrs. Dunsmuir?
2: Oh, just some more trouble over the estate. Ever since my husband passed on 3 years ago, we've had a mountain of trouble with his investments.
1: I see. Well, about the tiara, Mrs.
2: Dunsmuir... Do what you can about locating it. You'll be rewarded handsomely by the insurance company if you're successful, I'm sure. They stand to lose $100,000.
1: Yeah, but can't you tell me anything about Archer?
2: I'm afraid not. I don't believe I ever said more than two words to him. Now, excuse me, Mr. Marlowe, and thank you for your interest. Martin,
0: madam,
2: please show the gentleman out.
1: Outside, I chalked the Dunsmuir interview off at face value. Proof positive that Sammy Archer and the sticky-fingered ex-gardener were one and the same. Then I headed for town on the first public phone, which was at a mobile gas station. There I swapped a $10 bill for a pocketful of quarters and started calling people back in L.A. who might know more.

0: I have news for you, Sonny. While you were gabbing into the tube there, the station attendant left, closed shop, went into the bar next door. Out of earshot.
1: So?
0: So we're alone. And that means I'm going to...
2: Do very little.
3: Stay right there, Marlowe.
1: Well, well, well. Christy Roach. Red face, cigar and all. Glad to see you.
3: Shut up. Come on, we're getting out of here.
1: Without our buddy, then?
3: Don't worry about him, Marlowe. He'll keep that way. Maybe a lot longer than you will.

0: In just a moment, the second act of Philip Marlowe. But first, every Wednesday night, CBS, the network of the stars, brings you Groucho Marx in his dizzy quiz, You Bet Your Life. Be sure to hear You Bet Your Life, starring Groucho Marx, this Wednesday night on most of these same CBS stations, as well as Dr. Christian and that bright new musical show, The ABCs of Music. Now with our star, Gerald Moore, the second act of Philip Marlowe, and tonight's story, The Uneasy Head.
1: From the way Christy Roach had brought his gun barrel down on the bulldog's scalp, I knew he meant it when he jammed the same gun into the small of my back and marched me to my car. He didn't relax until we were driving down a dark side street toward the center of town.
2: Well, kid, you jumped right out of the frying pan into the fire. You should have taken that first hint I tossed you.
1: The Mickey? Yeah, that was real cute. But it was too subtle, Christy. I didn't really peg you till I found Sammy Archer.
2: Oh? It's too bad about Sammy. That was more or less of a mistake.
1: Oh, sure. You only intended to carve your initials. The knife slipped.
2: No slips, kid. At the time, I thought Sammy had tried to pull a fast one on me, but I found out later he was just stupid. He had a great thing, and he was just too dumb to see it. As for you, turn east the first chance you get, and don't run any stop signs, you understand?
1: Where are we going?
2: Oh, no place in particular, just so it's nice and quiet. You know, you don't know when to quit, Marlowe, so now you're just one of the loose ends I've got to tuck in before I clean up my business here. Take it easy on the corners.
1: You told me to turn east the first chance
2: I... also told you to mind your manners!
1: Busting my wrist isn't going to help my driving much.
2: It'll be worse the next time. I've got a lot of ground to cover yet tonight, and I want it smooth.
1: That's too bad. Because there's a bump coming up fast right now. We picked up a tail. Huh? Take a look.
2: Cops.
1: Yeah, cops. Call it, laughing boy. You're the skipper. Do we race them out of town, or do I pull over?
2: Pull over. I don't know what their beef is, but play it straight, kid, because if it comes to shooting, you'll be the first to drop.
3: Hey, can't you read, buddy? You're on a one-way street.
1: You're telling me.
3: Yeah, only you're going the wrong way.
1: Yeah, I know. Well, you see, my friend...
2: I warned you.
3: What about him?
1: Well, he's in a hurry, officer. I was taking him as far as the corner there. He said it was okay to come this way. I didn't. I'm a stranger here.
3: Uh-huh. Also, you're a big boy now. You should make up your own mind.
1: You're so right.
3: Yeah, Mac, if you're in a hurry, you can go, but you better get out and walk.
2: Thank you.
3: Your friend here is going to be tied up for quite a spell. All right, let me see your license.
1: Maybe the limb of the law and I should have nailed him right then and there. But there were still too many loose ends, and I wanted Christy Roach to clear them up for me. So I watched him walk out of sight while I listened with half an ear to a lecture on blind drivers. Well, it was a small enough price to pay for the service rendered, so I thanked the officer for the ticket and then headed back to the filling station in a bulldog with a headache who might be in a mood to talk. But when I got there, I found he hadn't waited around. After that, I checked the neighborhood and was 15 minutes getting to first base, which turned out to be the bar of a French restaurant across the street. Run by one Monsieur Jean Corret, a high-octane number who apparently had overheard a phone call earlier.
4: I immediately notified the police. Nothing, they said. Ah, believe me, my friends, the lowliest gendarme in Paris would have more sense. Throw away an important clue? Never. I tell you, our police...
1: Mr. Corret, can I see you a minute?
4: I? But of course, monsieur. What is it?
1: Well, it better be in private, huh? It's about the Dunsmuir case.
4: Ah, non, non.

0: Step this way, monsieur.
1: All right.
0: You naturally are a detective.
1: Naturally, yeah. Now, look, I understand you overheard a phone call.
0: Oh, yes. About an hour ago, a suspicious man called the Dunsmuir place from here.
1: What did he look like?
0: I am desolated, monsieur. I do not know.
1: You said it was an important clue.
0: I assume it was important. In a case as big as this, anything may be important. The smallest...
1: You made your point. You made your point. Go ahead.
0: Bien. He made an appointment. I only overheard, monsieur. The telephone is back this way in the alcove out of sight.
1: Uh-huh.
0: Bien, I was passing by right here when I heard a man ask for the Dunsmuir residence. He talked to his party and made an appointment. I couldn't hear where or when, so I went on about my business. But suddenly, a memory exploded like a bomb in my head. Bessie Dunsmuir, the owner of the stolen tiara. I rushed like this, monsieur, to the phone. But he was gone, monsieur. I called the police at once.
1: The rest I can fill in. Now tell me something else, Mr. Corey. Did you happen to notice a man with a cut on his head around here a while ago?
0: A cut?
1: Yeah.
0: Why, yes. One who looked as ugly as Satan himself. I saw such a one in the washroom. Ah, you mean he's suspect?
1: Well, not exactly, no, but he's connected. Where can I find him?
0: You ask me, monsieur. He was sick. I tried to help him, but he refused and left.
1: You have no idea where he went?
0: No. But wherever it was, I'll wager he was too wobbly to get there, monsieur.
1: All right. In that case, I better make a quick call and
0: The telephone, certainly.
1: Yeah.
2: Bessie Dunsmuir hasn't had a new husband for two whole years, my dear. I can't imagine how she keeps up that elaborate front of hers. Why, do you know...
0: You!
2: What?
0: Madame, hang up the telephone at once. I insist. Vitement.
2: I beg your pardon.
0: In the name of the police, monsieur is a detective. I demand you clear the line.
2: I've paid my nickel and
1: Never mind. Skip it. But I would like to know about those bent matches on the floor.
2: Well, I don't know.
0: What do they mean, monsieur?
1: Better skip the call and get going fast. You've been a big help, Corey. Maybe I can get you the quad again. The bent matches that littered the floor under the phone meant that the man who had made an appointment to meet with Bessie Dunsmuir had been the fence, Christy Roach. And to top it off, she'd lied about it. It didn't make any sense. But I added it to the rest of the question marks and made a beeline for Bessie's mansion. I parked a block away from the place, walked back, and let myself in through an iron gate at the side. Wound up in front of a car, half hidden in a clump of hibiscus bushes. A man was leaning in the open door with a match in his hand, reading the registration on the steering post. It was the bulldog I'd seen first at the gas station. When he saw me, his hand dived under his jacket for a gun, but I was on him before he could get it out.
3: Oh, my head!
1: You're due for another dose of the same, Buster, unless I get some fast answers. The time for games is over, and even a private detective can run out of patience.
3: You're a private dick.
1: Yeah.
3: You... I don't get it. This car here belongs to the guy who helped you, fence, Christy Roach. And if he's inside, I got...
1: Roach didn't help me, and you've got to do nothing till I find out about you. Who are you?
3: Temple. Fred Temple. Amlin Insurance Company.
1: Oh, no.
3: We're covering the missing tiara. Only something's haywire.
1: An insurance investigator?
3: Yeah, yep. Yeah, I'm not going to make it, fella. My head, you better get in there and stop.
1: When he passed out, he sagged against me like a sack of wet wash. I stretched him out on the grass and after one look knew there was nothing more I could do. I went over to the house and quietly tried locked doors all the way around until I came to an open one in the butler's quarters. A bed lamp was on, so I braced myself for another meeting with Martin. When he came to the door... He was in his nightshirt. As soon as enough of his chin was showing, I swung! It was a distinct pleasure. I stepped over him and went through his rooms and on up the long hall to the main part of the house. I finally located Bessie in the leather-lined den. She was alone, but judging from the rate she was burning up the jittery cigarette in her hand, she expected trouble at any moment.
4: Marlowe, how did you get in here? Why are you here?
1: Just checking up on a lie, Bessie.
4: Lie? I don't know what you're talking about.
1: Your late day tonight. Incidentally, he's due any second now. His car is outside.
4: On my grounds?
1: Yeah. Surprised? What's so important about that? Now, look, you better tell me all about it, Bessie.
4: No. Get out of here. Get out.
1: Later. Right now, this setup is so full of holes, even the truth is leaking out. First, Roach the fence, figuring Sammy Archer, the guy who swiped your tiara, was pulling a fast one. And he changed his mind and got a new angle. Second, you brushed me off because actually you're afraid of finding the tiara. And third, the insurance company that's covering your loss is suspicious. Yeah, it's screwy, but it can only add one way. Like the tiara that was stolen from here yesterday is worthless.
4: Are you insane? It was famous, fabulous, worth a king's ransom.
1: Yeah, the original, maybe. Not the cheap duplicate. I may be fuzzy on the details, but the big pitch is easy. You dismantled the original and sold it probably quite a while ago. But not before you made a duplicate to keep up appearances so gossips wouldn't know you were going broke. Also, you kept up the insurance on it for the same reason. And the duplicate was stolen. People knew you'd been robbed, so you were forced to claim the insurance. But you knew that if the fake was recovered legally, you'd be prosecuted by the insurance company and disgraced. Sure, Christy Roach knows that, too. He's coming here for blackmail, isn't he? Why else? Come on, Bessie, you might as well... You might as well...
4: Might as well what? What are you looking at?
1: A cigar butt there on the floor.
4: Oh.
1: It's burned a hole in your rug. What happened to make Roach drop a cigar, Bessie? Where is he?
4: I don't know what you're...
1: Stay away from that desk! I mean it, Bessie. Next time it's for keeps. Now stay back. Where is he?
4: In the closet there. I didn't know what else to do. You were right about the blackmail. About everything. I had to kill him. He'd have wrecked my life.
1: Yeah. Just your way of life. That was top heavy anyway.
4: I guess so. But I thought I had to have it that way. Well, at least I'll give them all a big laugh on the way out. Bessie Dunsmuir's a great entertainer.

0: Hans Muir, the world's greatest hostess, invited the police and reporters out herself. The fake tiara was found in the back of Roach's car. And she wore it cocked over one eye for the benefit of the press, the photographers, and her friends. By the time that party was over, it was almost dawn. Bessie was right. The papers came out and the giggles began. But Fred Temple drinking coffee under a head full of bandages didn't see much to laugh at.
1: It's pathetic. Something awful sad there someplace, Marlowe.
0: I agreed. Uneasy lies the head that wears a crown. Even a phony one.

0: The Adventures of Philip Marlowe, bringing you Raymond Chandler's most famous character, star Gerald Moore, are produced and directed by Norman MacDonald and are written for radio by Robert Mitchell and Gene Levitt. 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Now, a special announcement for Philip Marlowe fans. Next week, Philip Marlowe will be heard Wednesday night at 10 p.m. Eastern Daylight Savings Time. Be sure and be with us again next week on Wednesday evening when Philip Marlowe says...
1: This time there was an innocent aboard. A noisy corpse and a quiet killer. But before I knew which was which, I'd mixed with all three while going 70 miles an hour.

Now that warm weather's here, many of us will be doing more driving and more walking. It's the duty of every motorist and every pedestrian to take every precaution so that we may cut down on the terrible injury and death toll exacted by traffic accidents. These accidents don't just happen. They're man-made. Somebody causes them. Make sure that you're not responsible for a traffic accident. Walk and drive carefully. The life you save may be your own. This is CBS, where Philip Marlowe will come to you on Wednesday night, the Columbia Broadcasting System.

0: Ladies and gentlemen, the ringing of that phone bell brings you mystery, adventure.
1: Nero Wolfe's office, Archie Goodwin speaking. No, I'm sorry, Mr. Wolfe is busy planning a menu. I'll see if he can talk to you. What's the name again? You want to talk to a dame named Mrs. Collins?
2: Hang on, Archie.
1: Do we know a Mrs. Collins?
2: No.
1: I don't suppose you care, but I think her voice is very charming.
2: Doubtless. Every female has a charming voice to you. Hang up.
1: Okay. I'm sorry, Mrs. Collins, but at the moment, Mr. Wolfe is too involved with his digestive system to be interrupted. However, if I may introduce myself, Archie Goodwin, Mr. Wolfe's assistant, if I can be of any help...
2: Archie.
1: Yes, Mrs. Collins, I'll ask him. Cocktail party.
2: Hang up, Archie.
1: Mrs. Collins, I'm afraid it would be better if you didn't expect Mr. Wolfe. Goodbye. Cocktails. Fooey.
2: Sad. Perfectly absurd.
1: She says you promised to come to her cocktail party, and why aren't you there?
2: Because you are going to attend the cocktail party and the probable unpleasant ending.

Ladies and gentlemen, it's that genius who is the bulkiest, balkiest, the most ponderous, and most brilliant detective in the world. Yes, none other than that chairborne mass of unpredictable intellect, Nero Wolfe. Created by Rex Stout and brought to you in a new series of adventures over this NBC network in the person of Mr. Sidney Greenstreet.

0: Mr. Wolf and I refer to this as the case of the party for death. Nero Wolf really should have gone to the party since he'd accepted, but I was delegated. I can't complain now since it was there that I met Georgia, the most beautiful redhead. Well, that's my weakness, redheads. Yeah, and blondes and brunettes. Well, anyway, Mr. Wolf was adamant about going to the party.
1: I've never been to a cocktail party in my life. You know, I drink nothing but beer.
0: You could take your beer with you, couldn't you?
1: I could not.
0: Do we know a Mrs. Collins whose cocktail party you said you'd go to?
1: The phone rang and I picked it up.
0: Where was I?
1: Exactly.
0: Okay. So a Mrs. Collins with a beautiful, seductive voice conned you into accepting an invitation to a cocktail party that you knew you weren't going to.
1: Archie.
0: Yes, Master.
1: Just a little less sarcasm, perhaps.
0: Sarcasm?
1: Call it impertinence, then.
0: Impertinence, Master?
1: Exactly. Less of that. Much less.
0: Okay.
1: Continue now.
0: Where was I?
1: You were reading the duck recipe.
0: Oh, yes, the duck. Oh, here we are. Dodine de Canard. The dodine is one of the oldest dishes in the repertory of French cooking, being mentioned in books of the 14th century. Le Grand Cuisinier de Tout Cuisiné.
1: Hooey, what time is it, Archie?
0: Almost 6:30.
1: Oh, in that case...
0: You going to get up?
1: Here on this card are your instructions, Archie. If you are still alive tomorrow, you may make your report.
0: I helped the huge bulk that was Nero Wolf out of his specially built desk chair and walked with him to the elevator that would take him upstairs to his orchids. I stepped back to the desk and found the card which bore my instructions. In his small, perfect handwriting, I read, Mrs. Albert Collins, Empire Towers. Arrive at 7, say I sent you. After the murder, telephone me before the police arrive. At exactly 7, I rang Mrs. Collins' doorbell. Mrs. Collins?
2: I'm Mrs. Collins.
0: I'm Archie Goodwin. We talked on the phone a little while ago.
2: Oh, yes. Well, come in, Mr. Goodwin.
0: Mr. Wolf begs to be excused. At the last moment, he was unable to attend.
2: Well, I'm glad you could come.
0: You're not disappointed?
2: No, I don't think so. I'm rather upset. I'm afraid, Mr. Goodwin, for my life. That's why I called Mr. Wolf. Oh, just drop your hat and coat there, Mr. Goodwin.
0: May I tell you something, Mrs. Collins?
2: Well, of course, Mr. Goodwin.
0: Archie will do.
2: Archie?
0: When I spoke to you on the phone, I thought I knew what you'd look like.
2: And?
0: You do.
2: Well, is that good?
0: It's not bad, Mrs. Collins.
2: Janie will do.
0: Janie will do.
2: Archie, I think it would be best if I say you're an old beau of mine.
0: From where?
2: In Hollywood. When I went to Hollywood High School and you went to USC.
0: Okay, but don't expect me to remember much about it.
2: I'd be flattered if you remember anything about it. I want you to keep your eyes and ears open. Observe everything tonight. Well, now shall we join the party? Oh, Albert, this is Archie Goodwin. Archie, this is my husband, Albert.
3: How do you do?
4: Hello.
2: And this is Joe Boyce, my husband's partner.
4: How do you do?
0: Boyce?
2: I've told you about Archie, Albert, but well, I guess you probably don't remember, do you?
4: No, I don't.
2: When I was in high school and he went to USC.
4: Oh. Oh, yeah, sure. What do you have, Goodwin?
0: I'd like a plain lime and soda.
2: Oh, not really. A teetotaler now?
0: Yes, I, well, I used to overdo it, uh-huh. Remember?
4: So you knew my wife in Hollywood?
0: Quite a while ago, though.
4: Uh-huh. Been here long?
0: Oh, a while.
4: Did you and my wife run into each other again just lately?
0: Yeah.
4: A few days ago?
0: About.
4: Joe Boyce here is my partner, chemical business. Makes this sort of an old home week, doesn't it, Joe?
5: In a way, Al. I guess it does at that.
4: Joe knew my wife back in those days, too. And they're still very friendly. Yes. Yes, indeed. You two have got something in common to talk about, haven't you, Goodwin?
0: Mrs. Collins, you mean? We never knew each other very well.
4: No? Okay, Goodwin, let it go.
6: Why, look. Look what I found. A new man. Just what I need. I'm Georgia.
0: Archie.
6: Archie, dear, will you fix up my drink, please?
0: Anything for a lady.
6: Let's go to the bar. Eh, Archie?
4: I'm determined, Joe. It were only the money, our only Jane. I might listen.
5: Oh, Al, can't we talk about it later?
4: I like talking about it now, Joe.
5: You're going to be sorry about this, Al.
4: I am already. But you'll have 20 years or so in prison just being sorry. I've got the papers you forged right here.
5: You're hysterical, Al. Let's face it. The firm went broke, but I suffered too. So let's forget it.
4: Yes, Joe. The firm went broke, but you didn't. And I don't think my wife did either. The two of you had everything figured for yourselves. Well, I'm turning the papers over to the DA tomorrow.
1: Nero Wolf speaking.
3: Archie, what do you know about this expected murder, if anything?
1: Has it happened yet?
3: No, but who's supposed to get killed?
1: I haven't the faintest idea, Archie.
3: Then why don't you stop it?
1: That is impossible. I don't even know who's there.
3: You want me to tell you?
1: Not in the least. You're not supposed to prevent it, Archie. I don't think you could. I don't think anybody could.
3: You want to hear what I found out already?
1: No.
3: I'll tell you anyway. Collins thinks his wife and his partner, Boyce, have been stealing his dough, and he's threatening to send Boyce to the clink.
1: Archie.
3: Yeah?
1: You're wasting our time. Go back to the party. There is nothing you can do to prevent the murder. But I want you to be there when it happens.
0: Now that all the guests have gone, let's sit down here, Georgia.
6: When Janie was in Hollywood, she must have had more good-looking boyfriends.
0: Let's get personal about this, Georgia.
6: Yeah, let's.
0: When you say good-looking, do you mean me?
6: I don't mean anybody else, Archie.
0: You know, I think you're pretty, too.
6: You'd better not let Jane hear you say that.
0: You think she'd care?
6: I thought you knew Jane.
0: Only slightly. You don't like Jane too well, do you?
6: Why?
0: Why? Why what?
6: Why don't you tell the truth about it? No man as attractive as you ever knew Jane slightly. Either they knew her or they didn't know her. Maybe you think I'm getting a little tipsy.
0: The idea never occurred to me.
6: No, well, it has to me.
0: Refill your glass?
6: I'll come with you to the bar.
0: Well, here's your drink, Georgia. Oh, I find there's no ice left in the ice bucket.
6: Janie? Hey, Janie, no ice.
2: Oh, well, I'll get some. Here, give me the bucket.
0: Mrs. Collins, Janie, I mean.
2: Yes, Archie.
0: May I use the phone in the bedroom again?
2: Oh, of course.
0: Will you excuse me for a minute, Georgia?
6: I'm coming with you.
0: Why don't you just stay here until Jane brings the ice? Well, why don't you go talk to Joe Boyce?
6: I don't want to talk to Joe Boyce. I don't want to talk to Joe Boyce ever.
0: Now, look, Georgia.
6: I'm coming with you, Archie. Is that clear?
0: Okay, come on.
6: Here's where the phone is.
0: I could have found it myself.
6: You don't want me with you, do you?
0: Just sit down here on the edge of the bed and listen, if that's what you want to do.
7: Nero Wolf speaking.
0: Archie, boss.
7: Well, Archie, what?
0: Just a bit of a report.
7: Go on.
0: At this moment, I am sitting on the edge of one of two twin beds in the apartment of Mr. and Mrs. Albert Collins. Sitting next to me is a gorgeous redhead named Georgia. Georgia what, dear?
6: Boy.
0: You mean you're the wife of Joe Boyce?
6: Of course. Didn't you know?
0: I'm sitting next to the gorgeous red-headed wife of Albert Collins' partner, Joe Boyce.
7: Archie, you annoy me.
0: From what I just learned, I can see there's another friction going on.
7: You mean Georgia and Jane?
0: Yep, fireworks between them. This one no like other one.
7: Have you anything more to say?
0: When I called, I was going to ask if there's any reason why I shouldn't come home now.
7: Instructions for you, Archie?
0: After the murder, call you.
7: Yeah, that's perfectly clear, isn't it?
0: But what if there isn't any?
7: Don't call me. Simple, isn't it?
0: Hello. He hung up.
6: Archie.
0: What?
6: That was a strange conversation.
0: Do you want me to explain it to you, honey?
6: What was that business about murder?
0: Shall we join the party?
6: Murder. Archie. Wouldn't you be surprised if there was one?
0: Yeah? Who's going to do what and to whom?
6: I don't know. Maybe I will.
0: Elucidate, honey. Do you intend to figure as the killer or the corpse?
6: I don't intend to figure as anything. But you never know. Archie, do you think Jane Collins is better looking than me?
0: Nope.
6: Honestly?
0: Honestly.
6: Then what's the matter with me?
0: Nothing. Nothing at all.
6: Oh, yes, dear. Look, do you want to kiss me?
0: Well, I'll tell you. When I graduated from Sunday school, I took a vow.
6: That's what I mean. But if I were Jane, you'd want to kiss me, wouldn't you?
0: No, frankly, no.
6: Why not?
0: Well, when I graduated from Sunday school, I...
6: Okay, Archie. Let's go back. You boys have such happy faces. Where's Jane?
5: In the kitchen getting some ice. Where have you been?
6: With Archie.
5: Is he an old school chum of yours, too?
6: Do you care, Joe?
5: No.
0: Mr. Boyce.
5: What?
0: How much do you weigh?
5: 187. Why?
0: Then I'll be giving you 5 pounds. Shall we step outside?
6: This I have got to see.
5: Shut up. Mr. Goodwin, you seem angry.
0: Just terribly, terribly hurt.
5: Would it do any good if I apologized? Today I'm a little upset. If I said anything to offend you, I do apologize. Now, if you still want me to give you a boxing lesson, I'm at your service.
0: Let's forget it. I'm sorry, too. Jane Collins came in from the kitchen with a bucket of ice cubes, a tray of fresh glasses, and the strapless gown she'd been wearing.
2: There. I never thought I'd make it. Now I'm going to mix my own drink, and you can take care of yourselves. Ice first. Huh? Whiskey. And soda. It's a simple recipe, isn't it, Archie?
0: All it needs is the ingredients.
2: I drink to the ingredients. Nice.
6: Janie, darling.
2: What, dear?
6: Would you mind very much if I took Archie away from you?
2: Haven't you done that already, dear?
4: To listen to those girls, you'd think, wouldn't you, Goodman?
0: Me, I never think.
2: What do you do, Archie?
0: I concentrate.
2: On what?
0: On not thinking. I did some serious concentrating on not thinking about Nero Wolfe or about the conflict of the partners, Albert Collins and Joe Boyce, about the jealousies of Jane and Georgia. The next 5 minutes hardly seemed an hour. Jane and Boyce murmured to each other. Collins drank, gently but firmly.
6: Why can't you be honest, Archie? What's the matter with me?
0: What, Georgia?
6: You weren't listening, were you?
0: To every gorgeous word you said.
6: What did I say?
0: I want to hear it again, just the way you said it before.
6: I said, why shouldn't there be a murder? Why not? It's an order.
0: It's just not considered the thing to do.
6: Thing to do. Can you think of anything better?
0: No, frankly.
6: I can. My glass is empty.
4: My glass is empty, too. Jane. Jane!
2: Oh, I'm sorry. I'm not much of a hostess, am I? Don't answer that. Oh, you're all empty. But I've only drunk half of mine.
4: You don't usually drink so slowly, Jane.
2: I'm just not in the mood tonight. I usually drink faster to keep you from drinking mine. See, Albert always gulps his and then reaches for mine.
4: What's the difference?
2: And I'll fix you some fresh drinks, but put my drink over there by you, Georgia, and lay off, Albert. I only had about 3 swallows of it. Besides, you don't need any more.
6: I suppose we know what dear Jane is going to do, don't we?
5: Lay off, will you?
6: Lay off. It's my husband who said that, Archie. Archie, meet my husband, Mr. Boyce. I will now explain why dear Jane took our glasses away to the kitchen when she could afford a drink right here.
5: Listen, Georgia, will you...
6: Mr. Boyce is speaking, Archie. What, Mr. Boyce?
5: Nuts.
6: Mr. Boyce says nuts, Mr. Goodwin. What do you say, Mr. Collins?
4: I think Joe has covered the field.
6: We were talking, weren't we, Archie?
0: Possibly.
6: We were talking about dear Jane. She's got to be always the prettiest, always devastating. Right now, she's putting on a completely new face. And in about 20 minutes, when our tongues are hanging out, she'll come back, all horsed up and bright and smiling, with another tray of drinks.
4: Yeah, you'll take all night to fix them.
6: Well, I'm going to get some air on the balcony.
5: Don't jump off. Al, you're drinking too much lately.
4: Why should it worry you, Joe? Especially now.
5: When you start drinking, not only your drinks, but everybody else's, too, well... Jane's right.
4: Is that what worries you? Slide Jane's glass down. The ice is all melted.
5: You see what I mean?
4: Okay, Joe, let's not be nasty until tomorrow. That gives me an idea. Think I'll propose a toast. Until tomorrow. You know, it may be rather fitting that I should drink a toast from the glass that Janie left. Until tomorrow.
5: Al? Jane? Janie!
2: Albert! Oh, Al, Albert.

0: Nero Wolf speaking.
1: May I come home now?
0: Oh, hello, Archie.
1: I said, may I come home now?
0: Have you sent for the police, Inspector Kramer?
1: Of course.
0: Who was killed, Archie?
1: Albert Collins.
0: How, Archie?
1: I don't know. You were right, though, weren't you?
0: Naturally. About what?
1: Murder.
0: Oh, that. We can talk about it tomorrow. Good night, Archie. Come home when you can.
1: What do you mean, come home when I can?
0: You'll be held as a witness, won't you? Try not to wake me with the elevator when you come in.
2: Well, Inspector Kramer, you've had me here at headquarters for a long while. For quite a long while. Haven't you asked me enough questions?
3: Goodwin, you say you never saw these people before, Collins or Boyce or their wives. Yet when all the other guests had gone, you were still there.
2: I guess I just don't know how to say goodbye.
3: You didn't know they were partners in a chemical company. You didn't know that Boyce had forged a lot of papers with Collins' name.
2: All I know is what you tell me.
3: Goodwin.
2: Yes, sir?
3: I'm trying to be nice.
2: Yes, sir.
3: Now, I know, of course, that you went to that party because Nero Wolf told you to.
2: Do you?
3: My question is, how did Wolf know it was going to happen?
2: Why don't you ask him?
3: I already have.
2: He told you?
3: He says he never heard of Collins or Boyce.
2: Did he say he'd ever heard of me?
3: He says he isn't responsible for you or your shady friends. Maybe he knows I found a poison pellet in George's bag.
2: Inspector, may I make an important call?
3: Go ahead.
0: Archie. Found it late. Hello?
1: What time is it, Master?
0: Confound it, Archie.
1: I'll tell you what time it is. It's a little after 4 a.m. I'm at Central Headquarters, and Inspector Kramer has been chatting with me about my shady friends.
0: Kramer is a jackass.
1: Just a second. Pick up the other phone, would you, Inspector? Sorry, Mr. Wolf. What was that you were saying about Inspector Kramer?
0: I said Kramer is a jackass.
1: Thank you.
4: Wait a minute, Wolf.
0: Oh? Eavesdropping, Inspector. Phooey.
4: What's that?
0: Phooey. It can be spelled in several ways. I spell it P-F-U-I. Phooey.
4: You think I won't bring you down here as a material witness?
0: Yes, I think you won't. I think you'd be making a great mistake if you did.
4: A great mistake? Why?
0: Because I might not tell you who killed Collins. And you wouldn't know which one of these people to prefer charges against. Now send Archie home. Even he needs an occasional night's sleep.
3: He hung up.
2: So it seems. Busy? He's probably left the phone off the hook, Inspector. By now, he's probably asleep again.
3: You know I can go out there, don't you?
2: Sure you can. More important men than you have tried it. And where are they now?
3: Goodwin?
2: Yes, sir.
3: I'm going to let you go.
2: I'm sure Mr. Wolf and I are very grateful, Inspector.
3: You want to know why I'm letting you go?
2: I know why.
3: Why?
2: Because if you're nice and cooperative and don't make too much trouble, Mr. Wolf will solve this case for you and tell you whom to prefer charges against.
3: Goodwin.
2: Sir?
3: Get out.
2: Thank you, Inspector. Good morning, Inspector. At 3 o'clock the next afternoon, I was rearranging the furniture in Nero Wolf's office while the great man sat behind his desk watching me perspire.
0: Are you finished now, Archie?
2: I guess so.
0: And tell me where they sat.
2: There were two couches, like this, in front of a fireplace. Collins and Boyce were sitting together on one couch. When Georgia and I came in, they were looking at some canceled checks.
0: Where was Mrs. Collins?
2: I told you, she was getting ice and fresh glasses.
0: Why was she getting fresh glasses, Archie? Where were the empty ones?
2: I don't know. Maybe they were the same ones she brought back washed and polished.
0: Archie, I trust your powers of observation absolutely. That's why I sent you to Mrs. Collins' cocktail party.
2: Okay, how did you know there was going to be a murder? If it was a murder.
0: It was a murder, Archie. But isn't it obvious?
2: How is it obvious? Suppose Collins slipped a few drops of the poison into his drink himself.
0: It's very strong, very deadly poison. With a remarkably strong odor.
2: Like almonds, I know. I smelled it when I picked him up.
0: Archie, was anything found on the body that might have contained the poison, a fountain pen, whatever?
2: Not even that.
0: Inspector Kramer found a poison pellet in Georgia's handbag. He thinks she poisoned Collins' drink.
2: Say, could be. But it wasn't his drink, it was his wife's. Then Georgia was trying to kill Jane, and Collins got it by mistake.
0: We shall soon see, Archie.
2: I was expecting a murder because you told me to expect it. I watched every move that everybody made. There's no possibility that Jane's glass, the glass with the poison in it, was tampered with by anybody.
0: Yes, I believe.
2: Okay.
0: Archie, you're sore, aren't you?
2: Have you ever spent the night with Inspector Kramer? He's really a good man, too. Why did you say he was a jackass?
0: Because he didn't know who killed Collins.
2: Do you?
0: Of course. Is there ever any question about it?
2: Just a moment, please.
0: The only trouble is it may be difficult to prove. That's why we are giving this little cocktail party this afternoon with the help of Inspector Kramer. By the way...
2: Yes?
0: Call Mrs. Collins and tell her to bring a bucket of ice from her refrigerator.
2: Why?
0: Because our refrigerator's broken down.
2: No, it hasn't. I was just out in the kitchen a minute ago.
0: Our refrigerator has broken down. And it'd be very helpful if Mrs. Collins would bring a bucket of ice cubes.
2: What makes you think she'll do it?
0: She will. Call her.
2: 6:45. There we were in Wolf's office doing a repeat performance of last night's smash hit. Two couches faced each other, a cocktail table between them. On one couch, red-headed Georgia and me. On the other couch, it was a big one, Joe Boyce, Jane Collins, widow of the lately defunct Albert, and Nero Wolfe. Jane had been drinking a little slower than the rest of us. Our glasses were empty. Hers was still half full. Wolfe said...
0: Margie.
2: Yeah?
0: At this point in last night's party, Mrs. Collins got up and left to get some fresh drinks. Repeat what she said.
2: Approximately?
0: Approximately will do.
2: I think she said something like this. She said, put my drink over by you, Georgia. Lay off, Albert. I've had about 3 swallows of it. Besides, you don't need any more, Albert. Am I right, Jane?
5: Close enough, Archie. But what of it?
6: No, what is this nonsense all about, Wolf?
5: Mr. Wolf is trying to make something out of nothing.
7: I think Mr. Wolf is going to turn up something mighty interesting. Don't look so perturbed, Joe.
0: Since I'm playing the part of the late Mr. Collins, pass me Jane's glass.
5: I'll keep my glass, Mr. Wolf. I haven't finished my drink.
0: You're a very clever woman, Mrs. Collins.
2: Would it be too much if I ask what this is all about?
0: What is you, Archie?
2: You make it sound as if that drink she's holding is poison. But it can't be, because as yesterday, she's already drunk half of it herself.
0: When our freezer broke down, she was more than willing to bring a bucket of ice cubes, wasn't she?
2: So?
0: What would happen, Archie, if you froze a gelatine-coated pellet of poison in the center of one particular ice cube? Mrs. Collins hasn't finished her drink. Notice the ice is all melted now. She hasn't taken one sip since the ice melted completely. She came prepared in case she was exposed. Smell it, Archie.
5: No, Archie, stand back. I can easily swallow this before you can reach me. Mr. Wolf, in a few seconds, I'll drink it. But tell me something first. Tell me how you knew.
6: Jane, listen to me.
0: I knew there was going to be a murder last night because you said so. I knew that it was you who would commit the murder because it was you who invited me. You hoped an expert witness would prove that you couldn't have killed your husband. So I sent Archie Goodwin, whose observations are always exact, even when he doesn't know the import of what he's observing.
2: She brought back clean glasses. She poured the drinks out of bottles already open. And if anybody had put anything in or touched one of those glasses, I would have seen it.
0: Exactly. The poison pellet was frozen in a certain ice cube. Mrs. Collins put that cube in her own drink, drank it until the ice had almost melted down to the poisonous pellet center. And then she took all the other glasses away, leaving only hers half full. And as usual, her husband drank it.
6: No, Jane, don't.
5: Too late, Joe. Too late.

0: boss. Jane didn't get away with the suicide try. That was clever thinking you did.
1: I prepared a cube of ice in which I had frozen a gelatine capsule containing nothing more than a vitamin compound. I substituted for the cube in which Jane had placed the poison for herself.
0: Wonder why Jane Collins wanted to have Joe. He'd stolen practically all the money in the company. He's just a crook.
1: Birds of a feather, Archie. I don't believe Joe Boyce had any idea that Jane was planning a murder. And he still had all the money.
0: Well, the forgeries will put him away for a long time. And poor Georgia could have had it pinned on her if it hadn't been for me.
1: Yes, yes. You knew all along, didn't you, that Jane had planned to have Georgia accused by planting another pellet of the poison in Georgia's handbag. Jane would have gotten rid of her husband and Joe's wife in one stroke. You knew all that, didn't you?
0: Well, I... How about a bottle of beer, boss?
1: Could you spare the time?
0: Georgia. Beautiful redhead. Wonder where she is tonight.
1: I'm sure I haven't the slightest idea, but in case you do... Well, just be quiet with the elevator door when you come in.

Not far from the Mosque Sultan Hassan in Cairo stands the Cafe Tambourine, run by Rocky Jordan. The Cafe Tambourine, crowded with forgotten men, alive with the babble of many languages. For this is Cairo, where modern adventure and intrigue unfold against a backdrop of antiquity. Tonight's story, Bakshish Boy.

0: I guess it was along about 5 o'clock on a Sunday afternoon. Quite a bunch of river men had wandered up from the docks at Bulak and had kept the Tambourine Bar busier than usual. But finally, things got under control, so I left Chris alone at the bar and went to replenish our supply of bourbon from the cellar. I had just opened the cellar door when I heard a noise from below. I knew somebody was there ahead of me. I got down the steps just as a ragged little figure dodged back into the shadows and tried to disappear behind a barrel. Hey, come out of there. Hurry up, come out.
1: No, no, please, Effendi.
0: What are you doing down here? What do you want?
1: I want nothing. I am not stealing. Please.
0: Then what's the idea? Who are you?
1: You do not remember me, Jordan Bey. I'm Misa. You gave me bakshish many times.
0: Misa? You won't find bakshish down here.
1: No, I do not ask for bakshish.
0: How'd you get in here?
1: The back door was not locked. Please, let me stay.
0: Nothing doing. I don't like beggar kids sneaking around my cafe. Now, go on, Uskoot.
1: No, no, please, Jordan Bey. Your Frankie would not send me out.
0: What are you hiding from, Misa?
1: Why, it is just that I do not wish to beg anymore, Effendi.
0: Then why come here?
1: I wish to work for you, Effendi. That is why I came to the Tambourine.
0: You thought you'd find me in the cellar, huh?
1: Please, I could do many things, and I would not be in the way. I could sleep down here.
0: Nothing doing, Misa. You sleep at home.
1: Oh, no, no, I must not go back there. I would have to go on begging if I did.
0: Why not? You seem to get your share of piastres.
1: But begging is not good, Effendi. I wish to work like other people, and someday have a fine house on the Nile. You will let me stay?
0: The Tambourine is no place for a kid.
1: Oh, but I could sweep and wash the dishes. I am not strong, but...
0: No, not a chance. Now, come on upstairs.
1: Jordan Bey, if I could just lie down here for a little while. I am tired.
0: And that's not all. I think we'd better talk this over, Misa.
1: But I told you I do not wish to beg.
0: I'd save it till I take the stuff upstairs.
1: Effendi, you will tell no one that I am here?
0: Yeah, no promises. I'll be right back.
1: Please, Effendi, do not tell anyone I'm here. I beg you, Effendi.
0: I never saw a kid so scared. You need more than 10 fingers to count the kinds of trouble a bakshish boy can get into around Cairo. Well, I knocked around a certain waterfront back in the States when I was a kid, so I knew what Misa was up against. I set the bottles down under the bar and turned to go back when I saw someone moving toward me through the smoke haze of the cafe. I kept looking. Her close-fitting red dress was a perfect setting for her jet-black hair and hat, black gloves and shoes. Only her purse didn't match. But the sound of her voice made me forget that.
2: Rocky Jordan?
0: You came to the right man, lady.
2: I am Darlene Chambrun.
0: Darlene Chambrun.
2: Calcutta, Mr. Jordan.
0: Oh, Calcutta. Well, let's have a drink to Calcutta, shall we?
2: Thank you.
0: Now, what'll it be?
2: Please, let us not waste time.
0: Well,
2: do not worry. I am not inclined to make trouble.
0: Well, neither am I, Miss Chambrun.
2: I will agree to a reasonable deal, if you will.
0: That all depends, don't you think?
2: Look, I am the one to handle it, not you. Not if you are smart.
0: Well, let's see if I'm smart, after I've heard the deal.
2: Well, very well, we will split 70-30.
0: I guess I don't have to ask who gets the 70.
2: Naturally, I do. After all, I did all the work, didn't I?
0: So far, you have. Miss Chambrun, suppose you brief me a little, just what's this all about?
2: Mr. Jordan, I do not understand.
0: That goes double, lady.
2: Please, there is no need to stall.
0: You say a lot, Miss Chambrun, but it doesn't mean anything.
2: Wait, Mr. Jordan, you do know who I am.
0: Sure. You're Darlene Chambrun, Calcutta. You have a deal.
2: It is possible that there has been a mistake. I am sorry.
0: Let's not let that stand between us. How about that drink, Miss Chambrun? We'll talk about something else.
2: No. Kindly forget about it, Mr. Jordan. Forget everything.
0: Sure, we all make mistakes.
2: I am very sorry, Mr. Jordan. If you accept my apologies, I will be going.
0: She didn't wait for an answer and floated toward the door. About halfway there, she hesitated, threw a quick look back at me, then she went out. But the perfume hung around for a while. I wondered how soon she'd be back. It was time I got rid of the beggar boy hiding in my cellar, so I started back through the office. Right then, I saw I'd forgotten to lock the back door to the alley again. Standing there, peering in, was a shabby native with sharp black eyes and dirty fingernails.
3: One moment, Effendi.
0: Customer's entrance is out front.
3: Wait. You must know that I would not enter your cafe, Mr. Jordan. I would have a word with you.
0: What about?
3: It is about a beggar boy named Misa. Many times I have seen you talking with him on the streets.
0: Oh, I know him.
3: Effendi, he has been missing for many hours. I was told he was seen entering this door not long ago.
0: Why are you so interested?
3: I am his father. My name is Signac.
0: So that's it.
3: The Afranchi will surely understand. I have been most worried. Never has Missa done this before.
0: You miss that bakshi she brings home, huh?
3: There are many of us who beg in Cairo, Effendi. What else can we do?
0: Okay, Signac, you can take him off my hands. Get him out of here, quick.
3: Then Missa is here.
0: Yeah, he's here, hiding in my basement. Come on.
3: Allah will reward you, Effendi.
0: Sure, sure. Come on out, Missa. Signac's here. Missa, where are you?
3: Missa. Missa. He is not here, Jordan Bay.
0: Looks like he skipped out. I can't say I'm sorry.
3: You told me he was here. Where is he, Missa?
0: Your guess is as good as mine. Now, come on, no need to look around here any longer. Upstairs with you.
3: Ah, now you know where Missa is, you tell me.
0: Look, Signac, I told you he's gone.
3: I do not believe you.
0: Hey, by the way, what was he hiding from?
3: I do not know. You cannot keep him, Jordan Bay. You are safe. I will call the police.
0: Go ahead. There's a payphone out front.
3: Enough. I will give you a little time. You will see.
0: Beat it, Signac.
3: Then perhaps when the Inglese feel this... Oh.
0: Pick up that knife and get out of here.
3: Masalama!
0: Just to make sure, I looked for Misa a little more, but he was gone. I told myself good riddance, but it didn't work. His scared face stayed with me. Well, along in the evening, I finally decided to go out and scout around for my little beggar friend. Baragit, the picture card salesman a couple of corners down, told me where Misa lived, in an infested alley off the Sharia El Nus. It was no place for an Inglese to be after dark, especially with a knife-swinging rat like Signac shadowing along. But I found Misa's address. A sallow-faced girl answered my knock. Why, I'd like to speak with the head of the house.
1: Only I am here. There is no one else, Effendi.
0: Oh. Well, I'm Rocky Jordan.
1: Rocky Jordan. Misa has told me of you. You are his friend?
0: That's right. Are you...
1: I am Tarina, his sister. Please come inside quickly. Mr. Jordan, where is Misa? You must tell me.
0: I was hoping you could tell me, Tarina.
1: Misa has been gone for many hours. I fear he is in trouble.
0: Why?
1: The police were here. They are looking for him, too.
0: I see. What about?
1: I do not know. Oh, Mr. Jordan, Misa must beg. But he is a good boy. He has been so afraid, but he would not tell me why.
0: How does his father feel about it?
1: Father, Effendi, we have no father or mother.
0: Then who's Signac?
1: Signac. He is Misa's employer.
0: Employer?
1: Signac has many bakshish boys working for him. He tells them where to beg. They must turn over money to him. He let them have only small part.
0: Sweet little racket.
1: But, Effendi, I fear that recently he has forced the boys to do more than beg.
0: Yeah.
1: Mr. Jordan, you will find Misa for me. You will not let them harm him.
0: Well, I'll do what I can, Tarina. Here, maybe you can use this.
1: Oh, mutashakir, Effendi. Oh.
0: I left Tarina there and got out of the native quarter fast. I halfway hoped Signac would make a play, but he didn't. It was after closing when I got back to the tambourine. I'd gotten out the key to open the front door when I saw that wasn't necessary. The lock had already been broken. I got inside and turned on the light. The place looked like a calm scene had swept through it. I hurried back to the office. That was even worse. The search had been complete, even to the safe which swung open. The sound of footsteps was from my room upstairs, so I went up two at a time. Inside, the light was on, and a flat-nosed man in a business suit stood waiting. Before I could move again, my arms were pinned from behind.
4: What do you want, move?
0: Did I keep you waiting?
4: Not too long. You can save us any further search.
0: For what?
4: He doesn't know, Mado.
5: Maybe I can help him remember.
0: Well, give me your idea. We'll compare notes.
4: Enough of this, Jordan. We don't want to hurt you.
5: Maybe we do.
4: The beggar boy came directly to the tambourine. He was seen, so don't deny it.
0: Why should I?
4: I thought you would be smart.
0: Misa's not here.
5: We ain't looking for the kid no more. Look, you won't fool us, Jordan.
0: Hey, wait a minute. Did you send that dame to the tambourine this afternoon?
5: Maybe we did.
4: I'll do the talking, Mado. Now, Jordan, turn it over and we'll get out.
0: Turn what over?
5: Oh.
4: Where is it, Jordan?
0: Ask Signac. Kid took everything to him.
5: We're going to get rough, boss.
4: You just hold him, Margo. I'll handle the rest. Won't I, Jordan?
0: Sure. I'll handle this. I suddenly lurched forward, and Marta went right over my head. He landed on the guy with a flat nose, and they both piled up. Marta was a bum, but he was fast. He caught me before I reached the door. My fist slowed him up, but his boss dived in from behind. Then they went to work on me. One went down, another came up in his place. Finally, I started going down. About then, we

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Here's a bulletin for mystery fans. The door creaks open tomorrow, Monday night at 9 for Inner Sanctum. And Tuesday night, Mr. and Mrs. North bring you another enjoyable clue and chuckle show at 8:30, followed by Inspector Hearthstone of the Death Squad at 9. Yes, and these are just a few of the fine mystery programs which will come to you next week over your local CBS station. So follow your papers and stand by CBS for mystery. And now we return you to Cairo and tonight's adventure with Rocky Jordan.

0: A beggar boy named Misa picked the cellar of my tambourine to hide in. That's how it all began. He was scared, and I didn't have the heart to kick him out. A couple of minutes later, in came a dame who called herself Darlene Chambron. She had a deal, but she did a fade before she told me what it was. Next in line was a shabby native named Signac, who carried a knife he didn't use to clean his fingernails. He said he was Misa's father, so we went to get the boy. But Misa was gone, and Signac made a lot of threats. Later, I learned that Signac wasn't the boy's father. He was the head of a dirty begging syndicate Misa was working for. Last came a flat-nosed fellow and his muscle boy who tore up the tambourine looking for something. They ended up by slapping me around, and I went down for the count. I was just picking myself up when I saw Misa again, standing in the doorway and looking more scared than ever.
1: What has happened, Effendi?
0: Oh, Misa, where you been?
1: I was close by. You were hurt, Jordan Bay. I will get water.
0: You won't get anything, Misa.
1: But, Effendi, you said that perhaps I could work for you.
0: Not in your life. You realize you dumped me right in the middle of this trouble?
1: Oh, I am most sorry.
0: Sure you are. Look, a guy named Signac came looking for you. Where'd you go?
1: When I saw Signac coming, I ran away. I do not wish to work for him.
0: Some other fellows are looking for you, including the police. Suppose I just turn you over to them, huh?
1: No, do not do that.
0: Now, why shouldn't I?
1: Jordan Bay, I will tell you everything. Everything I know.
0: Oh, that's better. Yeah. All right, now, Misa, let's have it.
1: Effendi, this man Signac had many boys who begged for him. But he has been making us do more than that.
0: Like what?
1: He taught us to steal things from tourists in the crowded bazaar.
0: I thought so.
1: 2 days ago, I grabbed a purse from a beautiful lady and ran. She saw me, but I got away. It was not easy.
0: What did you do with the purse?
1: I took it to Signac. He kept only the money and told me to hide the purse. Since then, Effendi, many things have happened. Things I do not understand.
0: Like what?
1: Strange people are looking for me. Always they are following me. 2 men were chasing me when I came here to hide. There was no place else to go.
0: Go on.
1: That is all I know.
0: Just what did you do with that woman's purse?
1: I hid it away with some other things.
0: I'd like to see that purse, Misa.
1: Come, Jordan Bay. I will take you to where it is.
0: Misa and I went out the back way. We made sure we weren't being tailed, and I followed him through the dark, winding streets. We turned up an alley that seemed to be a hangout for half the million cats that infest Cairo at night. He opened the door to an abandoned shed. I kept my flashlight on till we got inside.
1: This way, Jordan Bay. It is here somewhere.
0: Misa lifted a board from the floor, and I played the light inside. If it hadn't been so serious, I'd have laughed. It was the usual pile of useless junk that any young boy treasures. Misa scratched around and pulled out a red purse from underneath.
1: This is the one.
0: Oh, here. Hold the light, Misa. Have a look.
1: Yes, Effendi.
0: Are you sure everything's here?
1: Everything but the money, I am sure.
0: Lipstick, compact, mirror, handkerchief. Nothing else but this envelope.
1: Do you see anything?
0: No. Turn the light on this envelope.
1: What does the writing say?
0: Shepherd Hotel stationery. Addressed to Darlene Chambron.
1: You know her, Effendi?
0: Yeah. Darlene Chambron, 46 Rue de la Marcale, Paris, France. All stamped and ready to mail.
1: Will you read the letter?
0: Well, let's see. Why not? It isn't sealed.
1: There is no writing, Effendi.
0: Just a blank sheet of paper.
1: But why would one wish to mail a letter with no writing?
0: Answer that one, Misa, and you might explain a lot of things. Put the stuff back in the purse. I'm taking it with me.
1: Yes, Effendi. But what shall I do?
0: Nothing. Not till you hear from me. Just lay low and keep away from the tambourine.

0: I had a hunch the self-addressed envelope held the answer. I sized up the three possible links. Darlene, the man with the flat nose, and Signac. If I knew people, Signac was the weakest link. Misa told me where Signac lived, and I went out hunting. I found his room up over a curio shop in the Khan El Khalil Bazaar. There was no answer to my knock, so I tried the door. It opened. I found the light switch and moved in. Well, the search was still on. The room had received the same treatment as my room at the Tambourine an hour before. It was wrecked, drawers empty, clothes torn to bits. I stopped at the bed. Signac hadn't been treated as gently as I was. He was crumpled, and his face wasn't a pretty sight. That happens to a man when he's strangled. I still didn't know what Misa had grabbed with the purse, but it wasn't peanuts. So after tipping off the police, I hung up quick. I wasn't ready to tell him any more. I caught a taxi and was off to see link number 2 at the Shepherd Hotel. Darlene Chambron was registered there, but she wasn't in her room, so I scouted the lobby and then the cocktail lounge. She was there, seated alone at a table. I invited myself over.
1: Your order, madame?
2: Bring me a daiquiri, please.
0: Make it 2, waiter.
2: Wait, Mr. Jordan.
0: Didn't expect me, Darlene?
2: Well, why did you come here?
0: Oh, doing the town, you might say. I just dropped in on Signac.
2: Signac?
0: He didn't talk much. He was dead.
2: I haven't the slightest idea what you're talking about. Who is this Signac?
0: You don't know?
2: I do not.
0: My mistake this time.
2: Now we are even. Is that all?
0: Oh, not quite. I am still interested in that deal you came to the Tambourine about this afternoon.
2: I told you that was a mistake, so forget about it.
0: Okay, we'll forget about it.
1: Your drinks, monsieur, madame?
0: No. Here you are.
1: Thank you, monsieur.
0: Well, Darlene, to Calcutta.
2: To Calcutta.
0: Hey, I like that red dress you're wearing.
2: Well, you sound almost human for a change. What else do you like?
0: Oh, the black hat, gloves. You know, there's just one thing lacking.
2: Yes?
0: A red patent leather purse. Zipper type.
2: Mr. Jordan, you do have it.
0: Yeah, including an envelope stamped and addressed to Darlene Chambron of Paris. But no writing inside.
2: Where is it? It belongs to me, Mr. Jordan. I must have it.
0: Well, then the deal's on again?
2: Why did you not tell me this at the Tambourine?
0: I didn't have it then. Misa just gave it to me.
2: Misa?
0: Yeah, the beggar boy.
2: You mean the one who stole the purse from me in the bazaar?
0: Uh-huh. And ever since then, he's been running from you and a guy with a flat nose and Signac and the police and everyone else. Why?
2: He's been robbing people.
0: Come on, Darlene. Just what's so valuable about an envelope without a letter?
2: That's my business. Now give it to me.
0: Oh, I'm sorry. I left it in my other coat.
2: Very well. Bring it to me and I will give you £100.
0: Supposing I just take it to the police.
2: £200, Rocky.
0: On delivery?
2: I'll have it for you.
0: Where'll I meet you?
2: Meet me here, in the lobby, in front of the elevators.
0: I'll be there. Give me an hour.
2: I'll be waiting.
0: Darlene stayed at her table and I moved out into the lobby. I stopped by the desk and said hello to my friend Archie, the night clerk, who was sorting some hotel stationery. Then I moved out. It was getting late and there wasn't a taxi at the door, so I walked on down along Ibrahim Pasha Square. The theaters were just letting out and the sidewalks were crowded. All at once, I felt a violent tug at my sleeve.
3: Bakshish, Effendi! Bakshish!
0: It was Misa, but he pretended not to recognize me, so I played along with him.
3: Bakshish, Effendi!
0: Aya, Yatik! Talk fast, Misa. Where'd you come from?
3: I've been watching you for Jordan. Two men are following you. One with a flat nose.
0: Look, want to help, Misa?
3: Yes, Effendi. What shall I do?
0: See those cops on the corner? Grab something. Make them chase you.
3: Yes, but
0: hurry,
3: Effendi!
0: Hurry. Lead them across the square to the front of the Cairo Bank. Are you game, Misa?
3: I will do it for you, Jordan.
0: Quick as you can. Imshi now.
3: Yes, Effendi.
0: I flipped him a piaster and he disappeared. I kept walking across the square and down a side street. My two shadows were just a half a block behind. I let him get closer, and then I started running. So did they. I kept them moving around a couple of side streets, then up another alley. They decided the chase had gone far enough. A bullet combed my hair, and I stepped it up. They kept coming and fired at me. I reached the street, ducked around the corner in front of the Cairo Bank, and waited. I stuck my foot out at the right second, and the man with the flat nose hit the sidewalk right in front of Sergeant Greco and two burly Egyptian cops.
4: Stop! Hell of you!
0: Grab him, Greco! Hang on!
5: Mr. Jordan, what is going on here?
0: You see their guns? They were shooting at me.
5: Pull them, Bullock. Take their guns. Now, Mr. Jordan, what is this all about?
0: Oh, I'll explain everything to Sabaya. Just take them down.
5: I don't need instructions. Come along with them. Bring the boy, too.
0: Hey, wait a minute, Greco. Not the beggar kid. He didn't do anything.
5: You are mistaken, Mr. Jordan. I saw him grab a man's wallet with my own eyes. This boy is coming to headquarters.
4: You are listening to Bakshish Boy, tonight's adventure with Rocky Jordan. 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That's Monday night at 7. And now we take you back to Cairo and Rocky Jordan for tonight's adventure, Bakshish Boy.

0: I waited in front of the bank just long enough to see Sergeant Greco take my two followers and little Misa away. Then I got to a payphone and put in a call to Captain Sabaya, Cairo Police.
1: Sabaya speaking.
0: Hello, Sam. It's Rocky.
1: Jordan, unless you have a good reason for calling at this time of night...
0: Hey, listen, Sergeant Greco's on his way down there with a flat-nosed guy in his hood.
1: And how does this concern you?
0: The two guys were shooting at me.
1: Why?
0: I don't know exactly. They wrecked my tambourine a couple hours ago, too.
1: So? And why did you not report this wrecking of your cafe?
0: Listen, Sam, hold those guys. They may be tied up in the murder of Signac.
1: Sir, Jordan, it was you who reported Signac's murder.
0: Yeah, that's right, Sam.
1: I should have known. You had a reason for not giving your name. Tell me what this is all about, Jordan.
0: That's what I'm trying to find out.
1: You are trying to find out. Are you not aware that there are police in Cairo for that purpose?
0: Watch the blood pressure, Sam. I'll get down there as soon as I can.
1: You will come down here at once.
0: Oh, one more thing. Do me a favor, will you?
1: A favor? After the way you have cooperated?
0: It's important, Sam. Greco's got a little beggar boy named Misa with him. Go easy on the kid till I get there, will you?
1: And what will you be doing?
0: I'll explain everything. So long, Sam. The one thing I didn't tell him was about my date with Darlene Chambron. I taxied back to the tambourine and got the envelope. It took me just a few minutes to get ready, and a quarter hour later, I was back in the lobby of the Shepherd Hotel. I was a little early, but Darlene was waiting right by the elevator.
2: You are very prompt, Rocky.
0: I'm never too busy.
2: You brought the envelope?
0: Yeah, it's right in my pocket. What about the money?
2: May I see the envelope first?
0: Sure. There you are, Darlene. This the one?
2: Why, yes. Thank you, Rocky.
0: What are you doing?
2: Sealing it. And now...
0: Hey, wait a minute.
2: Now it is in the mailbox. You are too late, Rocky.
0: Okay, do what you like with it. Let's get to the payoff.
2: Sorry, the deal's off again.
0: What?
2: You want the letter back? Try and get it. I'm afraid the postal authorities wouldn't like it.
0: That's the way it is?
2: That's the way it is. Don't be a poor loser, Rocky.
0: Okay, Darlene. Looks like you outsmarted me.
2: Things worked out my way.
0: Yeah. Well, since the letter's gone, suppose you let me do some guessing.
2: Go right ahead.
0: Since it was an ordinary envelope from the Shepherd Hotel, and there was nothing inside, there's only one place where anything of value could be hidden. Under the stamp.
2: Keep going, Rocky.
0: Another stamp, maybe.
2: Post Office, Mauritius. 1847. Worth at least $20,000.
0: Misa did grab something hot, didn't he?
2: Mm-hmm.
0: Where'd you get it?
2: Let's just say I picked it up in Calcutta. We needn't go into that.
0: No, I can guess. Where does a man with a flat nose come in?
2: His name is Hans Walden. He was going to help me to dispose of the stamp.
0: And when Misa got it from you, Walden and his pal were helping you find it, right?
2: Yes. It turned out I didn't need them.
0: You need them less now. They got you into a nice little murder rap. It won't be hard to prove they killed Signac.
2: Walden's smart enough to keep undercover.
0: Think again, lady. Walden's at headquarters talking to the police right now.
2: Are you sure?
0: Yeah. Suppose he tells them the whole story about that hot stamp.
2: Supposing he does. Why do you think I carried it the way I did, ready to mail? If things got too hot, I planned to just drop it in the mailbox. No evidence.
0: Like you just did.
2: Certainly. The stamp is safe until I get to Paris. I doubt that anyone will follow me. Unless you'd like to, Rocky.
0: Oh, that won't be necessary, Darlene.
2: Why not?
0: Your stamp isn't going to Paris.
2: What do you mean?
0: You didn't take a good look at that letter I gave you. It was a phony. I copped a Shepherd Hotel envelope from the desk when I went out. That's the one you mailed.
2: I don't believe you.
0: Maybe if I show you the real envelope, you'll change your mind.
2: You're lying, Rocky.
0: Here. Take a look at this.
2: Rocky.
0: There's something under this stamp. A Post Office, Mauritius, 1847. Fair game, darling.
2: Give me that. Give me that.
0: Keep shouting. You'll bring the house detective.
2: What are you going to do with it, Rocky?
0: Take it where it belongs, the Cairo police. Got an idea. Somebody back in Calcutta will be glad to hear about it. If not, you can pick it up at headquarters.
2: But why? What good will it be to you?
0: Nothing. But there's a boy named Misa who needs a lot of help. I figure maybe Captain Sabaya will return one favor with another.
2: And what about me?
0: Miss Chambrou, I'd guess you to be at least 26 years old. That means you've gotten along without my advice for 26 years. See no reason to change that now. I turned and made for the door, but Darlene just stood there. Sam told me she was still there when his boys walked in a short time later. Well, Walden and his playmate are out of circulation for a long time. Oh, about Misa. Sabaya got probation for him. My cafe was no place to have a young boy around, so we got him a job as a camel tender. So Misa's happy, and he won't be begging anymore. For me? Oh, I'm still at the tambourine. Only someday I'm going to learn to keep that back door locked.

0: It's CBS again at this same time next week for another story of adventure and intrigue when we take you back to Cairo and the Cafe Tambourine run by Rocky Jordan. Jack Moyles plays the title role with tonight's story by Gomer Kuhl and Larry Roman. Rocky Jordan is produced and directed by Cliff Howell with original music by Milton Charles. Larry Thor speaking. This is CBS, the Columbia Broadcasting System.
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2: Marysville Police calling all cars. Attention all cars to broadcast 277 regarding a kidnapping. Be on the lookout for a sedan bearing three men and a woman. These men kidnapped a Marysville policeman this day. Exercise caution as they are armed and dangerous. That's all. Rosenquist.

0: If a water pipe bursts, you don't send for a radio repairman. If something goes wrong with your radio, you don't call in a plumber. You summon the man whose training and experience have made him a specialist in his chosen line. The men who do know gasoline, whose very occupations require them to drive far more than you or I, are the men at the wheels of police cars, ambulances, and fire engines. And the way they size up the various motor fuels on the market is best illustrated by the fact that more of their emergency public-serving automobiles are powered by Rio Grande cracked, wherever it is sold, than any other brand. Their constant reliance on this better gasoline to get them away to a quicker start, to give them top speed, maximum power, and the kind of mileage that saves the taxpayers money is the most eloquent endorsement ever accorded to gasoline. Tens of thousands of motorists who have followed the example of an overwhelmingly large number of city and county officials in California are enjoying the advantages of police car performance Rio Grande cracked in their automobiles. If you are not, why not? Get a tank full on the way to work in the morning. Give it one trial and you'll be sold. You'll understand why Rio Grande cracked is the most highly recommended gasoline sold in the West. The facts in the story we are to hear tonight have been taken in the main from the confidential files of the Police Department of Marysville, California. We have therefore asked Chief of Police Darryl LaFortune to prepare a foreword to our program.
1: Good evening, ladies and gentlemen. It is a privilege to be able tonight to greet you as a guest of Calling All Cars. It is part of the cooperation which law enforcement agencies are showing in their effort tonight to point out the losing nature of life of crime. Such cooperation between law enforcement officers and all others in this work is vital to the success of the battle against crime. If every group of authorities seek only to cover themselves with glory and refuse to cooperate with other groups, the criminal element has a distinct advantage. The story we are about to hear was brought to a successful conclusion by the splendid way in which all peace officers involved work together to prove again, and most conclusively, that crime cannot pay.

0: A low moon hung over the little desert town of Battle Mountain, Nevada. It was long after midnight, 1:30 o'clock in the early morning of July 15, 1932. At the upper end of the town, two men were working furtively in the shadows as they attempted to break the lock of Battle Mountain's leading store, while a third stood beside a small sedan parked nearby.
1: How are you making out, Jack?
2: Okay. A couple more pries and I'll have it.
1: Swell.
2: Here. Hold this a minute, will you? I want to get some
1: of that. I thought I heard something down there by the corner of the building.
2: Are you getting jumpy, Chick? I can't hear anything.
1: Yeah, maybe so. I could have sworn I heard someone there.
2: Well, if there was anybody around, Henry to see them. Well, do you suppose I'm making him stand out there by the car?
1: Yeah, sure, I know.
2: There! One more like that, and we'll have the lock snapped off. Now give me back
1: that. Jack, there is somebody coming. I just saw his shadow on that board sidewalk.
2: Hey, shut up, Chick, and listen.
1: There. You hear that?
2: Come on. Duck behind the sedan and quick.
1: He's still coming. I guess he saw us all right.
2: Hey, why didn't you tip us, Henry?
3: I didn't see him. You fellas dead, Jack. I'm just going to give the signal when you duck back here.
2: Okay. But hold your guns ready, boys. I got a hunch it's a cop.
4: All right, you fellas. Put up your hands and come out in the open. It's the law.
1: It's the marshal, boss.
2: Yeah, I know. Let him have it, boys.
1: One of us got him, Jack. He dropped in his tracks.
4: Stop or I'll fill you full of lead.
1: And we must have only winged him. He's firing at us.
2: Well, you know what to do, don't you? That ought to hold him. Come on! We'll duck into the saddle.
5: Did anybody here in the crowd see who was doing all that shooting?
6: Yeah, I seen it, Constable. There was three guys shooting it out with some other fella. They beat it down that alley there.
5: Okay, some of you men come with me. We'll try to head them off.
7: Look, Constable, there's the fella they shot lying there by the corner of the store.
5: See if there's anything you can do for him.
7: Yeah,
5: I'm going to try to catch up with the guys who shot him.
6: You see who it is?
7: Not yet, but... Yeah. Yeah, it's Marshal Chiara. Good old two-gun Pete Chiara. They killed him.
6: It looks like it to me. Uh-huh. He got back at him a little. I saw one of the killers limping pretty bad when they ran in that alley there.
7: You think Pete might have shot one of them?
6: That's the way it looked.
7: Well, funny that you run off and leave the car standing here.
6: That ain't their car. Belongs to some people I know. It just happened to be parked there.
5: Well, it looks like they got away. A lot of the boys are still searching for him, but no luck so far.
7: They got away, huh, Constable?
5: Yeah, we'll get them yet. They left their tracks in the alley. The tracks of cowboys' boots.
0: Shortly after his arrival at the scene of Marshal Chiara's tragic killing, Sheriff James Moore of Lander County sent a rush call to Detective Richard Heap at Reno. Detective Heap immediately uncovered two important clues. A limp, plainly discernible in one of the bandit's tracks, and an excellent palm print from the fender of the parked automobile. But it remained for M.A. Carpenter, a detective of Marysville, California, to give meaning to these clues.
8: Were you able to make anything out of what Heap dug up, Mr. Carpenter?
9: I certainly was, Sheriff. Plenty.
8: You mean you got a lead out of that palm print?
9: No, not the palm print. Identifying the killer through that would be mostly a matter of luck.
8: What then? Tracks?
9: That's it, exactly. Those boot prints showing the limp.
8: What about them?
9: Sheriff, only one man in the West makes boot tracks like that. And that man is Jack Weston.
8: Jack Weston? You mean the man they call the last outlaw of the Old West?
9: That's just who I mean.
8: But how can you be sure?
9: Besides the evidence of those boot prints, Jack Weston is the only man I know who could outdraw two-gun Pete Chiara.
8: If that's the case, he's going to be a tough man to catch.
9: That may be, but none of them are too tough to be caught eventually. I followed Weston's career since way back in 1900 when he and his brother Ed started out stealing horses in the state of Washington.
8: He's been getting away with his lawlessness for a long time now, Mr. Carpenter. I don't know what...
9: Jack hasn't entirely gotten away with it. He's done time before. And when we get him this time, he'll likely hang. And if he keeps on leaving a trail of telltale boot prints, we'll have him before you know it.
0: But nearly 3 months pass, and still nothing definite has been learned as to Jack Weston's whereabouts. And then, late one October afternoon of the same year, an automobile bearing Arizona license plates turned into a service station on the outskirts of Marysville, California.
10: Fill your tank, sir?
2: Yeah, make it snappy.
10: Yes, sir.
1: Don't you think you should have stopped further along, Jack? After all, we just cleaned this dinky town of change of over 500 and phony bills.
2: Shut up, will you, Chick? Oh, that service station got to hear you.
1: Oh, no, but just the same...
2: Well, we were down to the last gallon. I didn't want to take no chances of running out between stations.
11: Where to now, Jack?
2: I'm not sure yet. We'll see how things look up ahead. I may cut east back into Nevada.
11: Then you're going to pass up Red Bluff?
2: I told you I didn't know, didn't I? I piped down.
1: I wish that guy would hurry up. I want to get clear of this town.
2: Oh, quit squawking, Chick. Nobody's going to bother us.
10: Hey there. Never mind the oil. We're in a hurry.
12: Okay, sir. That's $2.16.
10: Here you are.
12: Thank you, sir. Let's see, that's 216 out of 20.
1: You slipped that guy another one of the phonies, eh?
10: Sure. Why not?
1: Oh, look what's coming around the corner of the station.
11: Jack, it's a cop, and he's looking hard in our direction.
10: All right, so it's a cop. What of it?
1: I swear he's the biggest copper I ever saw in my life. I'll bet he weighs way over 200.
11: Jack, he's coming over here.
1: Yeah, let's beat it, Jack. Nuts to the change.
10: Now listen, you two hold tight. I'll take care of this.
13: Just a minute there. I want to talk to you.
10: Yeah? What's the matter?
14: Where'd you get that automobile?
10: What do you mean, where'd I get it? It belongs to me.
14: Yeah? Let me see your registration slip.
10: Sure. Right here on the wheel post.
14: Stearns, huh? Is your name Stearns?
10: All right, copper. I guess you know a 45 when you see one. Now climb into the back seat like a good boy.
14: Show you what the...
10: You heard me, big boy.
14: Okay.
12: Hey, come back here. Operator, give me the police department. Hello? Say, look, three people, two men and a woman, just drove out of my service station with Officer LeBouf in their car. I think they kidnapped him. Yeah. It was a new car with Arizona license plates and... What? Well, they're heading north on the Bangor Road, it looks like.
1: You better take it easy, Jack. We're doing close to 90. We'll have every...
10: Oh, never second. Mind the speedometer. Keep your gun on that cop, you fool.
11: Chick's right, Jack. We can't take the chance.
10: Now, will you two shut up? I'm heading for a turnoff in case anyone saw us kidnap the Flatfoot and there'd be an alarm by now.
1: Yeah, but...
10: But nothing. I want to get to that turnoff before they string a blockade out. After that, we'll be okay.
13: Oh, yeah? That's what you think, mister.
1: Pipe down, copper.
13: You think you're going to get away with this? You're crazy.
10: Listen, Flatfoot, don't worry about us. We'll be all right. You better start worrying about yourself. Because that 2-ton frame of yours is going to be rotting in the underbrush before long.
11: You mean you're going to kill him, Jack?
10: Sure, I'm going to kill him. You don't think I'd let him go so he could blab all he knows?
11: Oh, yes, but Jack...
10: Oh, stop whining. I'm running the show.
1: It can't be very far to that turnoff now, Jack. Hey, Jack, look out. There's a car pulling out of that side road. Right in front of us.
10: Dirty rats. It's a blockade. Maybe I can make the turn.
1: Hey, Jack, we're going to turn over.
10: Oh, gee. Oh, there was a break in here. Hey, anybody hurt?
11: I don't think so. Are you all right, Chick?
1: Yeah, I guess so. Shook up a little as well. Come on, let's get out of here.
10: What about the copper?
1: He's done for. Look at him.
10: Yeah? I guess you're right, Chick. Well, let's get going. Make for the woods, eh?
1: Okay, Jack. We're right behind you.
0: When the officers under Sheriff Tolan reached the scene of the accident, the fugitives had already disappeared. Fortunately, however, they found Officer Merrill LeBouf merely unconscious from a head injury, not dead as the bandits had supposed. Days of intensive search proved unavailing. Luck was again riding with Jack Weston and his outfit. The year 1932 came to an end. 1933 rolled by, and Jack Weston still remained at liberty. And then in the spring of 1934, Sheriff Louis R. Fife of Cedar City, Utah, decided to take the bull by the horns.
15: I tell you, these wool robberies have got to stop. The ranchers around here have taken about all they can stand. Something's got to be done, and done soon. I'd be willing to bet my last dime I know who's behind all this.
16: Yeah? Who?
15: Jack Weston.
16: By George, Sheriff, I believe you're right.
15: I'm almost certain I'm right.
16: He's the bandit who killed your old friend, Marshal Pete Kiera, up at Battle Mountain, isn't he?
15: Yeah. That's something I'm not forgetting. And one of these days, if somebody else doesn't get him first, I'm going to bring Weston in, dead or alive. Pardon me a minute. Hello, Sheriff Fife speaking.
17: This is the Stoner Ranch calling, Sheriff.
15: Yeah?
17: We've just discovered the theft of several $1,000 worth of wool.
15: Any idea who did it?
17: Well, no, unless it's those wool thieves who've been operating around here this spring.
15: Okay, I'll be right out. Unless I'm very much mistaken, it's Weston and his outfit again. They've robbed the Stoner Ranch.
16: Yeah?
15: Come on, let's get on out there. I'm going to bring in those wool thieves if it's the last thing I ever do.
0: Upon investigation of the robbery at the Stoner Ranch, Sheriff Fife's only clue was the diamond-treaded tire mark of a truck, a clue which he followed across stark desert country for nearly a month. And then, early one morning, near the abandoned Homestake Mine, 30 miles west of Cedar City, he came across the now familiar tracks leading to an arroyo and knew that at last he had his quarry cornered. Leaving his car, Sheriff Fife cautiously drew his .45 and advanced toward a small truck that was partially concealed by a growth of mesquite. As he came up to it and peered around the front of the motor, his eyes fell on a middle-aged man and young woman lying fast asleep on the ground almost at his feet. For a moment, Sheriff Fife studied the man's features and then...
18: All right, Weston, get up. Huh? Oh, none of that, Weston. I wouldn't reach for that gun if I were you.
19: Okay, Sheriff. It's your party.
15: Leave your gun on the ground where it is and keep your hands up. Yes, and the girl, too.
11: What do we do, Jack?
19: Whatever the sheriff says, I reckon.
15: Now get on down the gully there, both of you. My car's only a couple hundred yards away.
19: What about the truck?
15: There's plenty of time to take care of the truck, Weston. I'm going to toss a pair of handcuffs over to you, sister. I want you to put them on him.
11: Shall I, Jack?
19: Sure. What else can you do?
15: All right, hurry it up. Now then, get moving.
19: Okay, okay. Don't get such a stew.
15: Yeah, just keep ahead of me there and no tricks.
19: Yeah.
11: I'm sorry about the handcuffs, Jack.
19: That's all right, Daisy. Think nothing of it. I'm not going to...
15: No, you don't, Weston. Stop! Stop or I'll shoot!
11: Go on, Jack! Go on! Get away from him! Oh! Oh, you've killed him. You dirty rat! You've killed him!
15: Maybe I have. If I did, he asked for it.
11: Oh, Jack.
15: I'm going after my car. Don't try to get away because it won't do you any good.
11: Jack.
15: I won't be but a minute, and you take it easy. If Weston don't die, we'll get him patched up when we get back to town.
11: Jack! Jack, say something!
15: What I told you now, no funny business.
18: Daisy.
11: Oh, Jack.
18: Now shut up and listen. The minute he gets out of sight, you dash back to the truck and bring me my shotgun. You get it?
11: Okay, sweet.
18: Yeah, if the louse hadn't pumped the slug into my back, I'd go myself.
11: Does it hurt very bad, Jack?
18: Never mind that. Is he out of sight yet?
11: Yeah.
18: And beat it and get that shotgun.
11: Okay.
18: No. I'll make that filthy sheriff pay for this. Just you wait, wise guy, just wait.
11: Are you all right, Jack?
18: With a shotgun in my hands, I'm always all right. Now, shut up.
19: It's my turn now, Sheriff, huh? Get him up and be quick about it.
15: Oh, what?
19: Hey, you heard me. Get him up.
15: Okay, Weston. Kind of looks like your luck still holds, doesn't it?
19: Sure, why not? Get the keys to these bracelets from Daisy and get his...
11: Jack, look out!
19: Daisy, that six gun there on the ground.
11: I'm getting it, Jack. All right. Get back, you, and drop that shotgun.
19: Had a go, Daisy.
11: Put his other pair of handcuffs on him, Jack.
19: Yeah, what for? Why should I fool around with him? Why not shoot him? That's what he deserves.
11: Just the same, Jack.
18: You were lucky getting out of the way of that shotgun charge, Sheriff. But it won't happen again. You're all through, see? Here, Daisy, give me a gun.
11: No, I've got a better idea, honey. We'll handcuff him around one of them trees. This lug is going to die a slow death.
18: Swell. You've got brains, sugar.
11: Hey, this tree right here is as good as any. Trunk's about a foot thick.
18: Now get over there, Sheriff. The lady's going to make you nice and comfortable.
15: You really mean you'd do a thing like this to anyone, Weston?
18: Why, sure. Now get your arms around that tree trunk.
11: No, not there. Under the big branch. There. That's it. Now.
18: There. That ought to hold you for a while, Sheriff.
11: Now, come on, Jack. Let me help you up again. Let's beat it out of here.
18: Beat it nothing. Get some gasoline out of the truck, Daisy.
11: Gasoline?
18: Sure. I'm going to pour it over this dirty rat and set him on fire.
11: Oh, Jack, no.
18: I said yes. You're going to do what I say? I'm going to burn him alive. That's what I'm going to do.
11: Jack.
18: No.
11: Jack, what is it?
18: It's a slug. I guess maybe I'm... It was my thought.
11: Here, hold on to me, darling. I'll get you to the sheriff's car somehow.
18: Oh, take it easy, Daisy. Take it easy.
11: I will, dear. See, it's just a step or two.
18: If it wasn't for this confounded bullet in my back. Stay here and watch that skunk die.
11: Here we are, Jack. Now, let me help you up into the seat.
18: Oh.
11: There now. You'll be all right.
18: Yeah, sure.
11: Now, let's get out of here.
15: You're not really going to leave me here like this, are you?
11: What do you think, copper?
15: Don't you realize what that means?
11: Sure I do, and I'm only sorry it won't be worse.
15: You can't let me die like this. It ain't human. In heaven's name, shoot me. Shoot me, but don't leave me out here to go mad.
11: Shoot you? Oh, no, that'd be much too good for you. So long, Sheriff. Hang up there by your arms till you rot.
0: Hours dragged by. A noonday sun scorched down upon Sheriff Fife, burning into his brain. Overhead, a circle of ominous dark birds swooped ever lower, their beady eyes fastened upon the helpless man awaiting the moment when life should leave his tortured body. Desperately, he racked his wits for a solution to the problem of horror confronting him. Suddenly, a daring scheme presented itself. Matches were in his pocket. The bark of the cedar was dry, highly inflammable. He would burn down the tree. He might be roasted alive in the process, but it was a chance for freedom. Time and again, the bark ignited and seared the officer's hands. But always the flame burned out before being able to ripen into a blaze. At the end of an hour, Fife was forced to abandon the plan. Feverishly, he searched his mind for yet another solution. Yet he was...
20: caught. Caught. Caught like an animal in a trap. Caught. But it's easier for the animal. He can't think. He can't picture the torments that lie ahead of him. He can't visualize the agonizing death that comes with hunger and thirst and burning heat. Sometimes an animal gnaws off the foot that holds him in the trap. An animal has the courage. But so have I. So have I. I wonder if it hurts much. It can't be much worse than these handcuffs cutting into my wrists. My teeth are strong. Three or four quick bites. That's all. And then the bone's easily broken once the flesh is torn loose. I can try.

0: It's no use. I can't reach beyond my shoulder. But I've got to live. I've got to get Jack Weston. He's like all you buzzards flying around up there. Only worse. Do you hear me? Only worse. He left me here alone. But you're keeping me company. You keep circling lower and lower. Pretty soon you won't be much higher than the top of this tree. If I could climb to the top, it'd save you the trouble of coming down so far to get me. Climb to the top? Why not climb over the top of the tree? I can knock off the branches as I go. It's escape from death. If I can do it. I forgot this lower branch. It's 4 inches thick. I never could knock that one off. Condemned to death by the branch of a tree. Little 4-inch branch. Still, if I had something sharp.
1: There!
0: Piece of flat shale. That'll do it. Now, if I can only reach it with my foot. It's coming. It's coming. I'm getting it. One more try.
1: There. I've got it.
0: Now I can chop. Chop away this limb. Chop. Chop. Chop.
2: The shadows of late afternoon fell over the wastelands, followed by the blackness of night, and still the chopping continued. Long, agonized hours dragged by. Hours in which Fife often became so faint and crazed with thirst that he had to torture himself with the handcuffs to remain conscious. Once again, the sun rose out of the east, searing the arid country with its oven-like blasts. Silently, hungrily, the buzzards continued their patient circling of the spot. Followed more hours of pain-racking labor, and then suddenly the sounds of chopping ceased. Slowly, torturously, Sheriff Fife locked his legs about the partially severed limb of the tree. Straining every muscle, he pulled downward, hopefully, awaiting the result. And then, with a rending snap, the limb broke free. With almost superhuman effort, Fife then began his ascent of the tree, breaking away the smaller limbs as he climbed. An hour passed, and he was within 4 feet of the top of the 20-foot cedar. There the trunk was fragile, and his body swayed unsteadily. Trembling, he was on the verge of collapse, but somehow he managed to flounder on, higher, higher. Slowly the treetop began to bend into an arch.
0: It's bending. It's bending.
1: Just one more foot. Please, God, just one more foot. I'm beginning to slide free. Free! Free!
2: Only through sheer force of will did Sheriff Fife, still locked in handcuffs, manage the 14 miles of grueling march towards Cedar City before being picked up by a rancher. And almost unbelievable as it seems, after only 2 days of recuperation, he was once again hot on the trail of the West's number one bad man, Jack Weston. Information had come through that a girl answering Daisy's description had purchased medical supplies in St. George and had driven south in the direction of Arizona. Sheriff Fife was not long in picking up the tracks made by the tires of his car, and in company with several deputies, the officers soon came to the end of their search before a tiny shack in the vicinity of Mount Trumbull. Sheriff Fife advanced to the door.
3: What? Why, it's you, but...
4: Yeah.
3: But I thought...
4: You thought I'd be food for the buzzards by this time, didn't you? Instead, you're under arrest for attempted murder, young woman.
3: I see. All right, I'll go with you.
4: Where's Jack Weston?
3: He ain't here.
4: Ain't here, eh? Come on, we're going to take a look through the house.
3: You can see for yourself there's no one in this room. There ain't but two other rooms in the house.
4: Well, we'll take a look at them anyway. Hey, what's your name?
3: Margaret Carter.
4: Margaret Carter. Why'd Jack call you Daisy?
3: If you don't like my name, you know what you can do.
4: Come on now. Where's Jack Weston?
3: Jack is far away.
4: Well, I'm going to find out. You were right about his not being in the house, but I got a hunch he's not far from here.
5: One of the men just found your car, Sheriff.
4: He did, eh? What about Weston, Captain?
5: There's no sign of Weston.
4: Well, let's take a look at the car. Come on, Daisy, or Margaret, or whatever your name is.
3: Okay.
5: You see, the car's right there by that clump of mesquite.
4: Oh, yeah. What are the men digging over there for?
5: We found a place where the earth had been disturbed. Thought maybe Weston might have buried something there.
4: Well, what's that for? What's the matter with you?
3: Oh, nothing, nothing.
6: Say, Sheriff, it's a body we just found in that pit. The boys are bringing it out now.
5: A body? Well, whose, do you know?
6: Well, there, the boys have it out. Maybe someone can identify it.
4: Why, it's Jack Weston.
3: Yes, it's Jack. I buried him there myself. He died during the night on the trip south from St. George.
5: Well, looks like that bullet of yours got him after all, Sheriff.
4: Yeah, I guess it did. And it left the West that much better place to live in.
2: In just a moment, we shall present the concluding facts regarding our program. A careful driver not only keeps one eye on the road and the other on his speedometer, he is just as careful about where he turns in for his motoring needs. A veritable army of prudent, thoughtful motorists watch for the nearest red and white Rio Grande station, knowing the safer, surer protection of Rio Lube and Rio Grande, Pennsylvania, knowing the superior quality of Rio Grande Cracked, the gasoline of real police car performance. Every member of Jack Weston's outfit has been apprehended by the authorities, either before or since the death of their leader, and is now serving time in prison. They are learning, as Jack Weston so conclusively learned, that crime cannot pay.

Marysville police calling all cars. Attention all cars. A cancellation of broadcast 277 regarding a kidnapping. Suspects in this case are now in custody. That's all. Rosenquist.

the magic names of Humphrey Bogart and Lauren Bacall bring you Bold Venture and a tale of mystery and intrigue.

0: Feels good, huh, sailor?
1: The morning sun in your face, the Caribbean wind in your hair. How else would it feel?
0: That's what I said. Good.
1: How does it look on me?
0: Well, let me consider it. Yeah. You at the wheel of our boat, the sun on your lips, square patch on your dungarees. We finish this fishing trip, sailor. You go buy a midi blouse with an extra pair of pants.
1: Gee, Willikers, Daddy. You make me feel like a girl who was born with a silver ladle in her mouth. Come closer, kid, and I'll lipstick a thank you on your brow.
0: If you want to show gratitude, go aft and thank Mr. Jeffrey. He's paying for the trip.
1: I tried. I went aft, gentle and furry as a kitten. I said, thank you for hiring us, Mr. Jeffrey. Thank you for the payment we will receive when we set you ashore with your load of fish. Thank you, I said.
0: And what did he say?
1: He grunted. So I flounced off. So I left him to his rod and reel.
0: Well, so long as he pays us, you won't let a grunt stand between him and you, huh, sailor? Jeffrey came to me, hired the boat for a fishing trip for him and a friend.
1: But the friend never showed up. That cuts our profits in half.
0: So he'll buy only one pair of pants. Let me finish, huh? So he hires our boat. If he wants to sit there and fish in Lonesome Splendor, not talk to anyone, grunt, that's his right. That's... Hey, he's got a strike. Listen to that line sing. Hey, Jeffrey, you got a big one, a beauty. Look at that sport go. Oh, let him run a little more. Now, reel in. Reel in. What's the matter, kid? Don't freeze up now. I said reel in. Ah, you lost him. You had a picture fish and you lost him. Jeffrey. Hey, Jeffrey, what's the matter with you? What?
1: I heard the line snap, Slate. What's with this, Jeffrey? An amateur? How does he let a beauty like that get away from him?
0: I'll tell you how, sailor. He died. He's dead. That's how.

0: I wish you'd say something, Rico.
1: Pensive. In thought. I am thinking about it.
0: Oh, stop here for a minute.
1: Of course, as you wish it. Amy.
0: Shh. That diamond's winking at me. The blue one. It's about 3 carats. I'll want that one, Rico. In my wedding ring. From you to me. Because I love you. And you can afford it. You could buy me a sack full out of the small change you carry.
1: Amy.
0: Mm-hmm.
1: Amy, you are sure. About Signor Jeffrey, I mean. The Signor from Iowa. Oh. It is no longer between you and Signor Jeffrey what it used to be.
0: That's what's bothering you, huh?
1: See.
0: Rico, listen to me. Matt Jeffrey showed up in Havana a couple of days ago. Oh, I'll admit it. There was a flutter when he called. I met him this morning for breakfast and to go fishing. When I saw him, I laughed to myself because I was happy.
1: Happy?
0: Because I knew he didn't mean anything to me. Just you, Rico. That's why I left Matt Jeffrey before we went in the restaurant. And that's why I came running to you without even changing. Buy me a wedding ring, Rico.
2: Congratulate me, Senor Shannon, Senorita Duval.
3: You did something, LaSalle?
2: A beautiful thing. A clever thing. I have apprehended the murderers of Matt Jeffrey.
4: He was murdered? Well, the man died quietly on our boat. There was no one around him.
2: Only you aim, Senor Shannon. And inside the dead man, enough poison to have killed him 3 times over. Matt Jeffrey was murdered.
3: If you say so, and you've got his murderers. I'm glad for you and for Jeffrey. Who are they?
2: You and you. Please, sign your confessions. We will shake hands, and we will still be friends. Here, sign.
3: All written out for us, huh, LaSalle?
2: Hmm.
3: Well, read me the small print where it says why we killed him.
2: I left these spaces blank for you to fill in. Because I also could not puzzle why you want dead a man who is so poor he must live in Havana in a mouse hole like the Las Flores Hotel. A man who digs into his savings to hire your boat for fish. A man who...
3: How much dough you got on you, sailor?
4: $3 and a dime. Why?
3: Well, let's see. I've got, not $42. That makes 45 and a dime for a candy bar. Enough for bail, LaSalle?
2: For 45 pesos, you expect that I...
3: Well, here's another buck. I was holding it out for cab fare. Come on, sailor. Let's go fill in the blank spaces on why we killed a man.
2: Here's 20 centavos back, senor. Take a streetcar. A streetcar named, we desire you to come back to the Poke. Come back, or we bring you back on a Tommy gun rickshaw.

0: I hear, I hear.
1: Why don't you pay attention to us?
0: It is so seldom, senor, that a man brings his blushing bride to this hotel for a honeymoon that I am beside myself with frenzy and delight. And now I can do for you what?
1: Didn't you have a guest here named Matt Jeffrey? This desk bell would just about fit in the middle of that yawn, Chico. All right, you ask for it.
2: Put the bell down, Slate. Chico, look at me. You know something, Chico? You're the cutest little old Chico I've seen all day.
0: Observe, senorita, when I yawn. Gold teeth flash. 23 gold teeth in my mouth. I have a friend who has 25 gold teeth. They are expensive.
1: How much?
0: 10 pesos. Current fee for the bicuspid of gold.
1: You'll get it. What about Matt Jeffrey?
0: This morning he walked out into the Havana daylight. Before he left for the daylight, he made 2 calls through the telephone in his room, through the switchboard at my left, out into the world of hustle and bustle. 10 pesos, senor, for the numbers he called, and so that I may eat with gold.
1: Yeah, here.
0: And here to you. I give you thanks.
1: Here's 2 nickels, sailor. Use that payphone on the wall. Call these numbers.
2: Right.

0: Norton's Art Shop. Norton speaking.
1: Who?
0: Norton. Ray Norton.
1: Oh, sorry. I got the wrong number. First one was Norton's Art Shop, Slate.
2: Try the other one.
1: Okay.

0: Hello?
1: Hello. This is Mary, the Sunshine Girl. Your phone number has been selected to receive a spiffy prize of 1 year's free service. May I have your name and address, please?
0: Amy Webb, 1212 Paseo Royal. Free service for what?
1: Got 'em, Slate. Let's go.

0: This is Sailor DeBow.
1: And?
0: We took a man named Matt Jeffrey on a fishing trip this morning. He died. He was poisoned.
1: Come in.
2: This is a cozy nook. What did this coffee table set you back, honey?
1: Don't I know you?
2: Maybe. I don't remember.
1: What do you two characters want?
0: Matt Jeffrey called you a couple of hours before he died.
1: If it twists you inside, you can call me, too.
0: What about Matt Jeffrey?
1: Was a nice fellow. Had shoulders. Went good with tall corn. You got shoulders, too. Why don't you get rid of the drab girls, Blake?
2: See? I'm biting my lip. I'm being very nice. I'm behaved.
0: Mm-hmm. Well, the police are in on this, Amy. Maybe we can save you some grief.
1: I'll go along with that. Matt was a boy from Iowa I was engaged to once. We rubbed cheeks at college dances. He showed up in Havana. Called me a couple of nights ago. I saw him this morning.
0: He called you this morning, too.
1: To make final arrangements for the day. Breakfast, then a fishing trip. Dull, huh?
0: Did you have breakfast with him?
1: Mm-hmm. We were crossing an alley. A cat ran by and rubbed itself against his trousers. Matt kicked the cat in the face. You think I'd want to spend a day with a...
3: Amy, I... Oh, I don't know you have people.
1: I don't have them. They're leaving.
0: Who are you?
3: Permit my introduction. I am Rico Sebastian. Beloved by her, and so engaged.
0: Ah, you're a lucky man.
3: You are lovely this evening, Amy. And in 2 weeks, you will be to me. No more flying airplane trips to Iowa to see your mother. No more meeting of fellow youth like Matt Jeffrey.
1: Shh, darling. You're embarrassing the sunshine girl. Goodbye, you two. Get out.
0: Wouldn't have it any other way. Come on, sailor.
2: What now, Brain?
0: Now, let's try another wrong number. Let's try Norton's Art Shop.
4: And you've come all the way down to this nook of old Havana just because a man named Matt Jeffrey called me this morning?
0: Uh-huh. We had another reason, too. Jeffrey died on our boat this morning of murder.
2: So you see, Mr. Norton, why we go around Havana looking in nooks and crannies. You never know what you'll come up with.
4: And you came up with me, one of the artist folks. I want to tell you about me. I found my soul in Havana. Why, you'd be surprised the people that bring their photographs to me to paint a lifelike portrait from.
0: What's what Jeffrey wanted? His picture painted from a snapshot?
4: Oh, not of him. Of his pussycat. That man's crazy about cats. He brought me a photograph of Tabby. I had a copy made to paint from, mailed him back his original.
2: Crazy about cats, huh? We heard different, Slate. We heard he was a cat kicker.
0: Well, we must have heard wrong, sailor. Mr. Norton here says Jeffrey was mad for cats. Mr. Norton wouldn't lie, would Mr. Norton?
4: Indeed, I wouldn't. I'll just prove it to you. I'll go in the back room and bring out the portrait I did of Tabby, Mr. Jeffrey's cat. You just wait here.
2: Hurry back, Mr. Norton. I just can't wait to hear more about your soul and the pussycats.
5: Goody. Only be a minute.
0: Help! Norton, what happened?
2: Slate, maybe we can get help.
0: For you, maybe for me, not for Norton. He can't wait that long. He's just been shot to death.

0: Oh, yes.
1: And I'm just living for the second that LaSalle finds out we were the last ones to have talked to him.
0: And LaSalle will find out, Miss Saylor.
1: You want Slate to hear you?
2: I heard him, Sailor. LaSalle won't play with us this time. This time we're in it good. If I can understand one thing, I wouldn't feel so bad.
3: Pardon, Senor Shannon.
2: Well, hello, Rico. I'm glad you're here. Sit down.
3: On matters of urgency, I do not sit. My fiancée, the Senorita Amy Webb, is in difficulty. Your name comes first to the lips of those in Havana who wish to skirt the police. Those who have difficulty and cannot discuss it to authorities come to Senor Shannon. This I have heard, and I am willing to pay for the privilege.
2: Oh, let's skip the pay, Rico.
1: For now.
3: When Amy came back from a vacation to visit her mother in the Estados Unidos, in your estado of Iowa, she commenced to be blackmailed.
2: Yeah, that would fit. I don't know how exactly, but it would fit.
3: And so, a phone call to her. Pay me $20,000 for some information, a man said, about 1 hour ago. Says to meet him with money at the Arribadero docks, near the Fort Agent's shack at 11.
2: Listen to me, Rico. Tell her to do it. I'll be there. I'll be in the doorway of that Fort Agent's shack. Tell Amy to walk past me. Keep walking back and forth past me. So if anyone approaches her, I'll know it.
3: Yes, yes.
2: And tell her not to talk to me. Above all, she's not to talk to me. No one must know I'm there. Got that?
3: Si, senor. I have it exactly.

On a fishing trip, a man did go, cast his bait, and what do you know? When a fish nibbled and yanked on line, man took a deep breath for very last time. This seems to be the custom of the day, and I will explain exactly what I say. Another fellow who was clever with paint met a pistol bullet and

0: You, Rico?
1: See me out, my beloved. May I come in?
0: So formal, Rico. The gentle tap, the polite request. We're going to be married, remember? Come in, please.
1: I've been to Shalom. He has agreed to help you, to give you protection.
0: For money?
1: What does it matter? What matters is that he will hold you from harm.
0: So I'm to go ahead and rub noses with the blackmailer on the dock, huh?
1: You are not to speak to him. You are to make no outcry. You are only to walk. So Shannon will know you are there.
0: He'll know, sweet. Slade will know I'm there. That's all? You didn't buy me anything? A little present? A little happy?
1: I did not think, Amy. I only...
0: How greedy I am, too. You gave me Shannon. What more could I want?

0: Blake. Blake, you're there, aren't you?
1: Keep walking, you fool. Don't talk to me.
0: I'm frightened. 100% frightened, Blake.
1: If he sees you talking to me, he'll kill. He's already killed twice. He's got the habit. Walk away.
0: I'm frightened.
1: No hysterics, kid. It's not the time. Beat it, Amy. Walk.
0: Okay. Here goes a pretty girl.
2: It's him, Blake. It's him. Get him.
1: You're the guy I want to talk to, Buster. I'm coming after you, Buster.
0: Slade. Slade, you all right?
1: Yeah. Yeah, I'm all right. Surprised, I guess.
0: Oh, there's blood in your cheek.
1: Yeah, well, bullets do that to my cheek, Amy, when they graze it. Why did you cry out? I told you not to.
0: I'm a girl. Situations like this upset me.
1: Yeah.
0: He got away.
1: Your blackmailer's a buddy of mine, Amy. He's got teeth that shine in the dark.
3: So you didn't get Amy's blackmailer. That's why we're going back to that man in the flea bag, huh? Your vision of penance for a deed not done.
1: And the guy had a yawn that enchanted me. You mind?
3: Long ago, Slade, I learned not to
1: mind. Bully for you. After me, sailor. Hi, Chico. Guess who?
4: Please, on delay, go away. Do not stand and gloat on me.
3: Slade's eager to see you yawn again, Chico. Yawn for the man.
1: Yeah, do that, Chico. Flash the gold 10 paces if you open your mouth wide.
4: You tarnish my gold by customs with my blood, senor. You left a double empty space in the jobbers. What more do you want?
1: I got 2 of your teeth, huh, Chico? Meet a blackmailer, sailor.
4: I spoil it. I mess it. I louse it. Amateurs should not play this game that is murder on teeth.
1: Oh, you fouled up on the blackmail, but you got to kill 2 men. Matt Jeffrey by poison, Ray Norton by bullet.
3: You've had a busy day, little old Chico.
4: You are both very slap-happy people, no?
1: Sure we are, Chico. I'm going to slap you right down to police headquarters. That way I'll beat a couple of murders off my shoulders. On your feet, golden boy.
4: Take your hand from my tear-stained jacket and I will explain.
1: Yeah, do that, Chico. With my hand on this stain, here.
4: A letter came from my once room guest, Matt Jeffrey. After he is deceased, I open it. Picture him. Blackmail picture to a man with brains. More brains than to me.
3: So you called Amy Webb?
4: Who else to call? She has had photographs in Havana papers because she will marry Havana millionaire. Who else to call?
1: Where's the picture?
4: In my beach shack on Vedero Beach. The dirtiest one. The painted red and blue. The one on the shakiest stilts. Under a loose board in the floor.
1: We check you with the police, Chico. Then we check a loose board. Coming, golden boy?

0: He sat under a loose board. Would have been easier if he'd sat under a tight board. What isn't loose in here?
1: Lift them up, sailor, one by one, till we find the treasure. We're having fun, huh? Well, what'd you say?
0: Oh, I said it's a moonlight night and the sea is bright and I'm as jolly as can be. What'd you think I said?
1: It sounded more like... Hey, I think I... Yeah, I found him, sailor.
0: Blackmail stuff, huh? Let me peek. Huh. Amy in a junior swimsuit. Matt Jeffrey in pinup shorts. And both leaning against a brand new car. That's all?
1: Take another look. Where are they?
0: To me it looks like Miami. I've been to Miami. And to me it looks like Miami. Kill me, it is Miami.
1: Yeah. A cozy piece of blackmail.
0: That's blackmail to be in my... Slate, quit snapping your gun.
1: That's a rifle, sailor. Someone's trying to kill us. Come on. Get through here, sailor. This back door. Dive into the water. Last one in is a dead duck.

0: Signor Shannon, Signorita Duval, please come in. Amy, tell me what happened to your cheek, senor. I will pay for the scar it leaves.
1: We charge by the footage.
2: Where's Amy?
0: I will get her. Amy, Amy, darling, we are visitors. Signor Shannon, Signorita Duval.
3: I heard Rico say he'd pay you for your scarf, mate. I want to contribute, too.
1: You touch 1 inch of that scar, sis, and you'll have a few of your own.
2: I just want to let you two know that I've got this thing wrapped up now. Take a look at this wet picture, Rico.
1: Wet, because when we get a picture like this, we like to swim around with it.
2: Especially when there's someone urging us onward with a rifle. Go on, take a look at it, Rico.
1: Tweaking, isn't it, Rico?
0: Look at it, Amy. I thought you were in Iowa 3 weeks ago.
3: I told you I was. That means I was.
0: But this picture...
3: It was taken 7 years ago in Miami. Matt and I were on the debating society for our college. We went to Miami to debate.
1: Who won, sis?
2: Yeah, tell us about it.
0: You are lying, Amy. This picture was taken recently. Here, see in the background, this year's model car. This could not be taken 7 years ago. Recently, when you said you were with your mother, you were with Matt Jeffrey.
3: So I went to Miami. So what if I did?
1: So you killed Matt Jeffrey, poisoned him. That's so what if you did.
3: I asked you to throw them out, Rico.
0: Amy.
2: Poisoned him at breakfast. He died on our boat. Matt Jeffrey, blackmailer number one.
1: Murdered man number one.
0: Amy killed someone else?
3: All of you. Crazy.
2: That little artist, Ray Norton, a man who got hold of one of these pictures. Blackmailer number two. Murdered man number two.
0: Poor Amy. Poor, poor Amy. Because you wanted my wealth. You could have told me, Amy.
3: Crazy.
2: And the blackmail goes on. A hotel clerk who opened Matt's mail. You dreamed up a story, Amy. A good one. Told it to Rico. A story that made it look like the clerk murdered the other two. The clerk I was supposed to capture on the waterfront. Maybe kill.
0: Truly, I am sorry, Amy. Amy, put down that gun.
3: Get out of my way. I'll kill him.
0: Amy, do not...
3: Rico. Rico, I didn't mean... It wasn't for you. I wanted... You got in the way, Rico. Rico, you can't die. You can't...
2: Look down, Amy. Murdered man number three.
1: I was wrong. I didn't think she'd cry, Sid.
2: Yeah, you were wrong. Now go home, sailor. I'll take it from here.

0: Isn't this wonderful, Slate? Sailing along, calm sea, beautiful day.
1: Well, you better head back to Havana. It's going to rain.
0: You're crazy. There's not a cloud in the sky.
1: It's going to rain. Head back.
0: What makes you think it's going to rain?
1: My new scar, this one on my cheek, it twitches. When this scar acts up, it's going to rain.
0: How can you tell that? You haven't had that scar long enough.
1: Look, sailor, I got scars all over. One for snow, one for hail, one for hurricane, one for tornado, and one for cloudy. This new one's for rain.
0: It twitches, huh?
1: Yeah.
0: What does this do to it?
1: Keep on doing that, sailor. I'm getting a message. Snow, rain, hail. Sailor, the bottom's gonna drop out of the barometer tonight.
2: And so, our two stars, Humphrey Bogart and Lauren Bacall, have brought to a close our latest Bold Venture story. Special music was composed and conducted by David Rose. May we invite you to listen again next week at this time for another exciting adventure starring Humphrey Bogart and Lauren Bacall together in Bold Venture.

In the animal world, there is the hunter and the hunted, hound and fox, hawk and sparrow, chicken and worm. We in the topmost species have also joined the hunt. But who is to judge precisely which of us are hounds or foxes as we enter the chase?

0: Potter, you're a bum. You heard me. You're a bum. This is Charlie Morgan telling it right to you in your own dictaphone, Potter. Because of your pigheadedness, you missed the biggest news beat since the atom bomb, and I'm laughing at you, Potter, right up my sleeve. I only wish the joke was really funny. But it's sad, Potter. It's downright pitiful. Remember the day you canned me, Mr. Editor? Remember the day you bounced me off the staff? Big Wheel, sitting on a rubber inner tube behind your lousy desk, fat, complacent, smug. A law unto yourself down here in South America. Top foot kisser for the Continental Press. Yeah, I can still see you wiggle that fat cigar around your greasy mouth and hear you tell me.
1: Morgan, you're fired.
0: I'm what?
1: Fired. Five-letter word. Look it up. Synonym for bounce, can, withhold salary from, and dismiss without notice.
0: Why?
1: Why what?
0: Am I fired?
1: Oh, several reasons. I won't list them all, just two of them. A, you drink too much. B, you're a rotten reporter.
0: Now, wait a minute.
1: No point in arguing, Charlie. As a newspaper man, you're through. Particularly here in South America. And you know it.
0: Yeah, I guess I do.
1: The AP fired you first, and you lost your berth with UP. I gave you a berth here on Continental because I felt sorry for you. If you didn't appreciate it...
0: I don't want to lecture, Potter.
1: Too much vino, Charlie. Too many senoritas. This is a newspaper office. Not Hollywood's version of what a newspaper office ought to be like. Days are gone when reporters wore their hats on the backs of their heads and scooped to town while having a quick one at Harry's Speak. You gotta work for a living if you want to keep a job, Charlie.
0: Yeah, I guess you're right.
1: Well, I'll tell you what I'll do. I'll stake you to the tourist plane fare back to New York. It's 5,500 miles due north, Charlie, and I don't expect you to walk.
0: Keep your stake, Potter.
1: Oh?
0: I'll get along. Maybe you're right about the hooch and the Danes. But when you call me a rotten reporter, I should have kicked your teeth
1: in. Don't try any rough stuff, Morgan.
0: Blind drunk, I'm better than you'll ever be, and I'll prove it.
1: How?
0: I'll let you know. Right after I wind up cockeyed. You were half right anyway, Potter. I couldn't hold a job. That's why I came down to S.A. in the first place. My rep in the States was getting too bad. But the atmosphere south of the Amazon didn't change me, Potter, and I knew it when I wandered into that tourist-ridden cocktail lounge at the El Canto Hotel and found a place for myself at the bar. Un scotch, chico. Pronto.
2: Un martini muy seco, por favor. Dispense usted, señor.
3: You are an American reporter, are you not?
0: I was.
3: You do not remember me?
0: No.
3: The name is Gonzalez. We met in Rio 2 years ago. I worked for a magazine at that time, El Estilo.
0: So what?
3: I have something to offer you, señor, for a little money.
0: No, thanks.
3: But you do not even know what it is I have for sale.
0: Whatever it is, I'm not interested. Go peddle it somewhere else.
3: If that is how you feel about the most astounding piece of news since Hiroshima?
0: What are you guessing about?
3: I am taking a big risk by talking to you this way, señor. More than one man has been thrown into the river for the piranha fish to feast on. Within minutes, they can strip onto the bone so that nothing is left.
0: You're a cheerful character.
3: But for a sum, señor, a small sum, I will give you the news beat of the century.
0: Better try drinking your martinis through a straw. You're loaded.
3: Don't be a fool. Won't you even listen to me?
0: I'm listening, but you don't say anything. What's this big news scoop all about?
3: I can only tell you at this time that it concerns a missing person. A man the world thought was dead, who has suddenly reappeared.
0: Oh, big deal.
3: It is a big deal, señor. And since you are so stubborn about it...
0: Wait a minute.
3: Well?
0: All right. You've got a beat. I'll buy it if it's right. But, what is it?
3: Will you pay $500?
0: Maybe.
3: Do you have $500 in American money?
0: I can get it.
3: Very well, señor. In that case... We are being watched, señor.
0: Watched?
3: Do not look around. I am in the hotel... Room 413. Meet me there in exactly 1 hour.
0: 413.
3: Leave the hotel first and then return. Make sure you are not followed, señor. Your life may depend on it.
0: He turned and slunk out of the bar like an animal afraid of being cornered. I waited 10 minutes, then walked through the lobby and left the hotel. I strolled up the avenida to kill a little time, then crossed the plaza and started to circle back. It was at that point that I first had the feeling of being shadowed. 20 minutes later, I was standing in front of room 413. I rapped once and waited, then rapped again. Then I tried the door and found it open. The room seemed empty at first, but when I crossed to the window, I saw an arm sticking out from behind the couch. There was a body attached to the arm, Potter. Gonzalez's body. And as I lifted his head, I saw the bullet hole in his chest. Gonzalez.
4: Senor Morgan.
0: Who plugged you, Gonzalez? Tell me.
4: They know about you, senor. And you will be next. Run. Run, senor. For your life.
0: The next thing I heard was a death rattle, and I lowered what was left of Gonzalez to the floor. My first impulse was to get out of there fast, but as I started for the door, I noticed a photograph standing near the bed. It was a picture of a woman, and I grabbed it on a hunch and yanked it out of the frame. That was when they made attempt number one, Potter, to shut me up. The shots came from the window, and they missed me by a hair. I bounded out into the car and started racing down the hall when I heard footsteps behind me, and I knew I was being chased. I could almost hear the next two bullets whistle past my ear, and it was no time to stand on ceremony. I grabbed the nearest doorknob with a prayer that was answered when the door pushed open and I slammed in and locked it behind me as I staggered into somebody's room.
5: I beg your pardon?
0: Excuse me.
5: May I ask who you are?
0: 10 more seconds and it would have been who I was.
5: What are you doing in my room?
0: I'm running, mister.
5: Running?
0: Yeah, from a gun. Somebody out in that car that thinks there's an open season on Americans.
5: Is this some kind of practical joke?
0: Didn't you hear the shots?
5: No.
0: Well, I heard them, mister, and they were meant for me.
5: Just a moment, my friend.
0: Don't open that door.
5: Please.
0: Well?
5: Hall is empty.
0: You're sure?
5: Look for yourself.
0: And the guy who was chasing me must have taken a powder, which suits me fine.
5: Please, exactly what is this all about?
0: Man's been murdered in room 413.
5: On this floor? Let me see.
0: Now, wait a minute, mister. They've had 5 tries at me up to now, and I don't want number 6 to hit the jackpot.
5: I tell you, there's no one here in the corridor, my friend. Now, show me the corpse.
0: This way.
5: Incidentally, who are you?
0: Charlie Morgan's my name.
5: Well, mine is Steuben, Kurt Steuben. And, Charlie, do you mind if I suggest that you have the liquor on your breath?
0: Okay, so I had a quick one. One, mind you, that's not enough to dream up a yarn like this, is it? This is the room.
5: Very well. The room is empty, my friend.
0: Empty?
5: Quite.
0: But he was lying over there, near the couch.
5: Perhaps your corpse strolled down to the bar for a beer, huh?
0: Oh, these boys work fast. They got him out of here while I was ducking slugs in the hall. Oh, I'm sure now that Gonzalez had a story. And what a story. If it's hot enough to kill for, it must be blazing.
5: What kind of a story are you referring to?
0: A missing man. Must be a big shot. I guess he turned up somewhere. But who? Where? What are you smiling at?
5: Was I smiling?
0: You think I'm off my conk?
5: No, not exactly. Perhaps you did run into something important, and the man was killed because of it. Wouldn't it be wiser to forget?
0: Is that a suggestion or a threat?
5: A threat? Why should I threaten you?
0: Look, I've got part of a front-page banner headline in my pocket, bub, and if a certain fat-headed editor will give me 5 minutes, you can read all about it in the next edition. He smiled again, then stuck a monocle in the corner of his eye and looked me over like I was some kind of bug under glass. He was still gawking at me with all his molars showing when I left the room. As soon as I stepped out in the street from the hotel lobby, I knew I'd made another mistake. I should have called Zapata from a phone booth inside, but it was too late now. Right behind me, blocking the doorway, was a guy with a chest like a barrel and a face like an ape's. He was watching me with an ugly scowl. One of his mitts was inside his pocket, wrapped around a gun. I began to walk, and so did he. And then I started to run. I tried to lose myself in the narrow streets, but he stuck to me like glue, and any second I expected to hear his revolver crack and feel the lead burn through my spine. Then, just as I thought my legs would give out, I spotted a shopping arcade, and I ducked inside with the crowd. A few seconds later, I looked behind me, and he was gone. I ducked into a phone booth.

0: Potter.
1: Charlie Morgan, Potter.
0: Well, Charlie?
1: Listen, I'm calling from a phone booth near the Avenue of Rio Carta. I just got a tip. It's a hot one.
0: What kind of a tip?
1: A guy's been missing. He's supposed to be dead, but he's shown up again.
0: What guy?
1: Well, I don't know yet.
0: Oh, brother.
1: Now, listen to me, Potter.
0: What kind of a pitch are you trying to hand me, Morgan? You drunk again?
1: Don't be a chump. A man's been murdered because of this thing. I saw his body.
0: Where?
1: The El Canto Hotel.
0: You notify the police?
1: Well, no.
0: Why not?
1: Because his body disappeared.
0: Along with the pink elephant?
1: Oh, for the love of Mike, stop baiting me, will you? This is on the level, Potter. I swear it. I've got a photograph. Some dame. She might be his lady friend. If I can find out who she
0: is...
1: All right.
0: Come up to the office. Let's see what goes.
1: Do I get my job back if this thing hooks up?
0: If it doesn't, I'll have you thrown in the river. Let the piranha fishes eat you alive.
1: I'm on my way, Potter. Just sit tight. But I wasn't on my way, at least not yet, because I suddenly spotted the gorilla who'd been chasing me coming through the arcade. I ducked out of the phone booth just as he caught my eye, and we both started moving together. He was big, but I was fast. And 10 seconds later, I tumbled into a cab that was parked in front of the arcade and yelled, "Cale Matez! Uno, dos, cinco! Pronto, hombre!" I looked back through the window and saw him standing on the curb. The sun was down, the streets were getting dark, but I could have sworn I saw a smile on his face as my cab jumped away. 5 minutes later, I knew the joke was on me. Driver. Hombre.
2: You call, señor.
1: Where are you going?
2: Calle Marte, señor.
1: This isn't the way to the Calle Martes. You're going north.
2: Sí, señor.
1: ¿Cómo?
2: A shortcut, señor.
1: ¿Está usted bien seguro?
2: Pues sí, señor.
1: Hey, wait a minute. Stop the car. I'm getting out here. Did you hear me, hombre? Stop this jalopy, you stupid-looking crumb, before I...
2: Be quiet, señor, and enjoy the ride.
1: I saw it when I leaned over. A German Luger, as big as a cannon, that was strapped to his gear shift, and he had one hand on the wheel and the other on the gun butt. We drove for 20 minutes more in silence while I weighed the odds against trying to take him from behind. He was doing 50 by that time, and we were on the open road at least 5 miles from town. But gun or no gun, I wasn't going to let him waltz me around again, Willie. So I moved up suddenly and grabbed his throat while his hand shot up and pressed the Luger muzzle against my cheek.
3: Got him! Stop this car!
2: Let go or I shoot!
3: Go ahead and I'll twist this wheel right off the road!
2: I swear I shoot! Let go!
3: Hey, look out!

0: We hit a tree head-on and the car was a wreck. I got out of it lucky with a twisted shoulder and a cut on my cheek, while the driver's head smacked into the dashboard and knocked him cold. Hey, hombre. Wake up. Hombre.
1: ¿Qué es eso?
0: Take it easy, hombre. Now I've got the Luger. Can you stand?
1: No puedo andar.
0: Try it. Come on, get on your feet.
1: Caramba.
0: That's better. Now let's keep it in English. You were pretty good at it before. What's the deal?
1: Señor.
0: Who paid you to take me for a ride?
1: I do not remember.
0: Will you remember better if I massage your skull with this Luger?
1: Señor, por favor. I'm a poor man. For a few pesos, I do someone a favor.
0: A few pesos? I'm not worth much, am I?
1: It was not to hurt you, señor. Just to drive you to the house.
0: What house?
1: It is near here.
0: Okay, let's go.
1: Señor?
0: I said let's go to that house, hombre.
2: He took me through the woods about a half a mile until we reached a broken-down shack with a car parked in front of it. It was a big job, European, a Mercedes, and it looked incongruous standing in front of that hovel. I nudged the guy with my gun, and we stopped for a minute while I took stock of the surroundings. This the joint?
1: Si.
2: Who owns that car?
1: I don't know, señor.
2: Who lives in the shack?
1: I don't know, señor.
2: Do you know you're alive?
1: Si, señor.
2: Congratulations. Come on, we're moving up to that busted window to see who's inside. We approached the window slowly, bent half over, and when we reached the house wall, I raised my head inch by inch until I could peer through the broken glass. The first guy I noticed was the hatchet man who'd chased me through the streets, and then I spotted the guy who called himself Kurt Steuben. Between them was another character with his back to me and his head hunched over, almost hidden by an upturned coat collar. This was the missing man, the guy Gonzalez told me about. But before I could get a good look at his face, his sidekick spotted me, raised his hand, and fired point blank through the window. I felt a stab of pain in my right wrist, and I dropped the gun. Then everything happened at once. The driver lunged, the shack door opened, the air was filled with oaths, orders, and whistling. How I got back to town, Potter, I don't know. I remember how dark it was as I tore through the woods and the way my spine crawled every time I heard a noise behind me and thought they were closing in. But I found the highway at last and bummed a ride back into the city on a banana cart. That was when you came into the picture again, you great, big, lovable slob.
3: Morgan.
0: Yeah, Morgan.
3: What's happened to you? You're a mess.
0: I'll tell you what happened to me, Potter. I've been conned, chased, mauled, and shot at. I played tag with a gunman and wound up crawling out of a car wreck with a radiator cap in my teeth.
3: Oh, your wrist.
0: Ah, it's just a little flesh wound. Forget it. Listen, I'm convinced I walked into the biggest rhubarb since Lincoln's assassination. Somebody big's on the loose, Potter. Someone so hot his pals go in for mass murder just to keep it quiet.
3: I'll wait just a minute, Charlie.
0: Oh, you wait. How do you think I got into this condition, playing jacks? I tell you, there's something tremendous going on, Potter, bigger than anything I've ever handled in my life. Look at this picture. It's the one I took from Gonzalez's room. She must have been his girlfriend, and he knew all the answers. And if he knew who this mystery character is, she will.
3: But she doesn't.
0: If I can find her. What did you say?
3: I said she doesn't. And the whole thing's a tempest in a teapot.
0: Now, that's an original expression. How can you tell what this dame knows?
3: Because she's inside my private office.
0: She's what?
3: They found Gonzalez's body half an hour ago. She came in to give me the story. Gonzalez was mixed up with a small-time heister, a crook who broke out of jail.
0: A crook who... And you believe that yarn?
3: Why not?
0: Look at me, that's why not! Would a small-time crook have an organization so slick I can't move down the street without being tailed by a walking arsenal?
3: Oh, now take it easy, Charlie. Here she comes.
4: I'm going now. Mr. Potter.
3: Well, thank you for coming in to see us. This is Mr. Morgan. He was the man who found your fiancé's body. Miss Friar Tallon, Charlie.
4: It must have been terrible. I warned him, begged him to change his ways. He wouldn't listen to me. Then when he tried to tell you where Rivera was hiding out, he was murdered. I found his body in the woods. Outside of the city.
2: Who's Rivero?
3: The con who escaped. They got an alarm out for him.
0: You're an American, Miss Tallon?
4: I was educated in Chicago. Why do you ask?
0: Gonzalez was Spanish.
4: Of course.
0: I was just wondering where he met him.
4: Here. I knew him for the past 2 years. He wasn't a criminal. He was a well-educated man. Met the wrong companions. I loved him very much. Goodbye, Mr. Potter. You've been very kind.
3: Goodbye, Miss Talon.
4: Mr. Morgan. Goodbye.
2: So long.
4: I wish I could help you both. The police... Bye.
2: She's lying, Potter.
3: What?
2: They set this up to put us off the scent. They'll probably knock off this escape con themselves so he can take the rap for killing Gonzalez. But I'm not going to let it go at that.
3: What are you going to do?
2: They've been on my tail for the past 8 hours. Now it's my turn. I'm going to chase Miss Friar Talon. I saw her enter a cab as I hit the street, and I climbed into another one and followed. We drove up the main drag to the center of town, and her taxi stopped in front of one of the plushier joints, a big white stone affair that looked like an embassy. She walked inside, and I went around to the back and let myself in through the service entrance. I passed through a butler's pantry, then a hall, and found her in a reception room, just taking off her hat. Hello again.
5: You?
2: Me.
5: You followed me?
2: Sure.
5: Why?
2: Because you lied before. Gonzalez wasn't mixed up with a small-time gangster. This rhubarb is bigger.
5: You're very rash, my good-looking friend.
2: Uh-uh. The word is stubborn.
5: Well, as long as you're here, sit down, relax. I'll get you a drink.
2: No, don't bother. And stay away from that desk drawer.
5: What are you looking for? A gun?
2: I'm becoming a very cautious guy, lady.
5: Don't be silly.
2: You've changed a little in the last half hour, baby.
5: Have I?
2: Mm-hmm. Potter's office, you gave a pretty good imitation of the bereft sweetheart.
5: Well, since you were astute enough to see through my story, why bother to play act anymore?
2: Who's the man with the upturned coat collar?
5: Beg your pardon?
2: I saw his back in that hovel outside of town. He's the one who's supposed to be dead, isn't he?
5: I thought you already knew all the answers.
2: What's his name, honey?
5: I haven't the slightest idea. You sure you won't have a drink?
2: And have you flavor it with cyanide? No, thanks.
5: You don't mind if I have one, then.
2: So you were educated in the States, huh?
5: I was.
2: Where were you born?
5: In a hospital.
2: Ah, very funny. You've got me in stitches.
5: You're such a nice-looking boy. Why do you want to bring trouble on yourself?
2: I like trouble. It agrees with my appetite.
5: Be careful of your choice of food. I wouldn't want you to upset your stomach.
2: As soon as you finish that drink, sweetie, you can get your hat.
5: Oh, we going somewhere?
2: Policia, señorita.
5: You're not serious.
2: Do I look like I'm laughing?
5: You couldn't possibly take me to the police, darling.
2: No? Why not?
5: Because that gun you were looking for is in someone else's hand. And he's standing right behind you.
6: Good evening.
2: Herr Steuben, I presume. Looks like we're back where we started. I was running, wasn't I? And one of your goons was on my tail.
6: But the chase ends here. Friar.
5: Yes?
6: Bring the car onto the back, then call Bauer.
5: What shall I tell him?
6: Say, the fox is cornered. We will dispose of the pelt on the bridge.
5: Do you want me to drive you there?
6: Ja, schnell.
2: Are we, taking a little ride?
6: Exactly.
2: Is this trip necessary?
6: You are a warm one, mein Herr, but we will cool you off. You will walk out of this house and into the car with both your hands in your pockets. You will be careful not to utter a sound. Make myself clear?
2: Very.
6: Good. And let me warn you, my friend, one false move... and I shoot to kill.
2: We drove in silence until we left the city limits, and any bright ideas I had about making a break were dampened slightly by the rod he was pressing against my ribs. I didn't know where we were going, and I didn't bother to ask because I had a funny feeling I wasn't coming back.
6: Stay on this road, Friar.
5: I know the way, Kurt.
6: Are you comfortable, my friend?
2: Oh, extremely.
6: Good.
2: Look, as long as my future doesn't look very promising, you might ease that gnawing sense of curiosity that's been burning me up for the past 12 hours.
6: And for which you have paying a stiff price.
2: Who is he? Who's this mystery guy who's so hot you've got to keep him under wraps by leaving a trail of stiffs from here to the Amazon?
6: You will know who he is very shortly, my friend.
2: You mean I'm going to see him?
6: Yes.
2: When?
6: As soon as we reach the bridge.
2: And what happens after that?
6: I prefer not to discuss that. It's a very distressing subject.
2: Especially for me.
6: You see, it is very important that your body is not found. It would create a greater disturbance than Gonzales, merely because you're a newspaper man.
2: Oh, you flatter me.
6: So we will leave it to the piranha fish to dispose of you. Have you seen them operate?
2: Once.
6: They attack in schools. Give them 10 minutes and they can do away with anything alive that happens to drop into the water.
2: I just can't wait.
7: Good. The bridge.
6: Yeah, I see the car is there already. Stop here, Friar.
2: The bridge was a wobbly affair, made of wood, suspended across the river below. A car was parked in the center. The Mercedes I saw before, and the guy behind the wheel must have been the gorilla who chased me in the arcade. But it was the second man I was interested in, the one with the upturned collar. And he was standing just outside the car in the center of the bridge, watching us.
6: You ask to have your curiosity satisfied, my friend. Look for yourself.
2: Who is he?
6: You cannot see?
2: No, he's in the shadows and his collar's still turned up around his head.
6: Friar.
7: Yes?
6: Drive on across the bridge. I will take care of this one here. You are honored, my friend. He has come down himself to see that we dispose of you properly.
2: But who is he? I can't see him. What's his name?
6: His name, my friend,
0: hey,
6: is...
0: Hey, the bridge is cracking! Silver!

bridge was weak, and it couldn't hold the weight of those two heavy cars. Just as it buckled, I leaped free to the bank, but Steuben went down with the others. As the cars bubbled underwater, I saw the surface suddenly come alive with piranha fish as they moved in for the kill. The next thing I knew, a head bobbed up in the water, gasping for air. It was the mystery man with the upturned coat collar, and just before the fish pulled him under, I caught a glimpse of a trick mustache and heard him scream. Well, Potter, you know what piranha fish can do. I searched the riverbank for an hour or two, but all I found was part of an overcoat. The coat the trick mustache was wearing. Inside, I found a billfold, Potter, and in the billfold, a water-soaked card. It looked like some kind of a political party identification tag. Only the ink had run, and I could hardly read what it said. But I was able to make out two things on the card, Potter. One was a crossed symbol in the form of a swastika on the upper right-hand corner, and the other was what was left of a name on the bottom. A first name, Potter. Adolf.

The Chase was created and written for the National Broadcasting Company by Lawrence Klee. Featured in tonight's cast was Vinton Hayworth. Others were Doris Dalton, Sneffen Schnabel, Wendell Holmes, and Louis Van Ruten. The Chase was directed and transcribed by Walter McGraw.

0: Yes, it's another case for that most famous of all manhunters. The detective whose ability at solving crime is unequaled in the history of detective fiction. Nick Carter, Master Detective. Tonight's curious adventure...
1: The Flying Duck Murders. For Nick Carter and the Gold Thieves.
2: Carter, unless you think more of a large fat fee than you do of your life, I advise you to throw up the case at once.
3: Apparently, we don't look at this in the same light, Mr. Dalrymple. I expect danger, and I'm prepared to meet it.
2: I suppose you know that two other detectives have come out to this wild Montana country where the Flying Duck Mine is located, trying to find the trouble. But do you know that neither of them lived to tell what they found?
4: How were they killed, Mr. Dalrymple?
2: They went crazy, Miss Bowen. Kessler, the San Francisco man, fell over a cliff, while Riley, the man from Chicago, dropped 600 feet down the main shaft of the mine.
3: Very interesting.
4: I feel quite sure that Nick won't share their fate.
2: May I inquire for whom you're acting, Mr. Carter?
3: You may. For Mr. Cecil Trenwick, an old friend of my father's and a large shareholder in the Flying Duck Mine. He said that you'd cooperate with me in every possible way.
2: I shall do what I can, certainly.
3: Good. I should like you to give me a letter to the superintendent of the mine, telling him that I'm a good workman and that you promised me a job. I shall disguise myself as a miner, using the name Dave Jarvis.
2: Very well. You said your name will be Dave Jarvis?
3: Right.
2: That'll do what you want. Give it to Mr. Nate Crosby, the mine super. He happens to be here in town this morning. Unless you change your mind and decide to return to New York.
3: Thank you, Mr. Dalrymple. But I'm staying here till my work is finished. Good morning.
4: Goodbye.
2: Good morning.
3: Wait a minute, Patsy. I wonder if Mr. Dalrymple is...
5: 431, operator.
3: Yeah.
5: Yes. Hello? I want to speak to Nate Crosby. Okay, I'll wait.
6: Crosby? He's the mine super, Nick.
3: Yes, things are beginning to move already.
6: Yes.
3: If I open this door a crack, we'll hear better.
2: Nate, this is Dalrymple. Frenick has done what he's been threatening to do for so long. He sent Nick Carter out here to investigate. Yes, Nick Carter. The one man in the world I'm afraid of. They've got to market the stuff right away. We can't wait any longer now. I'll give him the note, give him the job he wants, and then take care of him. Yes, if you don't, it may mean curtains for all of us. Right, so long. And that will settle your future, Mr. Nick Carter.
6: I very much doubt that, Mr. Dalrymple.
3: Thanks for the attention, Mr. Dalrymple. But I intend to take care of my own future.
7: So, Mr. Dalrymple is in on the deal.
4: He certainly is, Gubby, up to his neck.
7: Well, at least we start off with one good hot prospect. What do we do now?
3: Get into your miner's office. Then take this note down to this address and give it to Nate Crosby, the mine super. Now, remember, your name's Dave Jarvis, and Crosby is to give you a job in the mill.
7: Okay, Nick. Then what?
3: Well, first and foremost, keep your eyes open. Crosby will believe you're Nick Carter. So watch out for him. He'll try to put you out of the way.
4: And don't forget, Scubby, the detectives from Chicago and Frisco both came to grief.
7: Well, it's going to be different with the guy from New York.
3: Now, Patsy, you wait here at the hotel where we can get in touch with you if we need you.
4: Sure, Nick.
3: All right, get going, Scubby. I'm going out to the mine right away. You wait, though, and ride out with Crosby. And watch out for him.
7: Right, Nick. I'll keep one eye on him and one on the mine.

0: thanks for the lift, bud.
1: That's okay, pal. That's the super's office right there.
0: Thanks. I'll be seeing you.
2: You looking for someone?
0: You're the super of the Flying Duck Mine?
2: No, I'm the assistant super. Clem Hendricks is the name.
0: Well, my name's King. I'm writing up an article about the mines of Montana for the Miners' Times of Kansas City. Any objection to me sticking around a while, looking things over?
2: None at all, Mr. King. Just so long as you say something good about us in your article. You want me to show you around?
0: No, thanks. I'll just drift around and see what I can pick up.
2: If anyone stops you, tell them I said it was okay.
0: Thanks, I will. You seeing you? Now, find the boss of the day shift and get some information on how this place operates.
3: These are the mill stamping machines, Mr. King. They crush the ore very fine and it is sent loose through the battery boxes and carried over to plates.
0: I see.
3: The plates are coated with quicksilver or mercury, and the quicksilver picks up most of the gold and from the crushed ore. And this combination of quicksilver and gold we call amalgam.
0: And you scrape this amalgam off the plates and take it to the refinery?
3: Yes, Mr. King. The refinery separates the gold from the quicksilver and casts it into bars.
0: Very interesting. Well, thanks very much. I'll roam along and look the rest of the place over. See you later.
4: That's where you belong, you old hag. Down there with your flat, your face in the dirt.
5: You try to kill Zora.
4: You mad, you old Indian witch, and I'm going to finish the job right...
0: Lay down that knife.
4: I had to drop it between your ribs.
0: Never mind, drop that knife, I said.
4: You're the fool. Knock me down, will you? I'll show you.
6: Hey, Ledyard, put up that gun.
4: But Nate, this fella...
6: Put up the gun, I said. What are you trying to do?
4: Well, I was trying to make Zalanda behave. This fella interfered. It made me mad.
6: Zalanda, where is she?
4: Ah, she's right... Well, I'll be darned. She must have run away while me and him was arguing.
6: So you interfered, did you, mister?
0: Certainly I did.
6: You're King, the newspaper man, aren't you?
0: That's right. I'm here to...
6: I've been looking for you. I'm Crosby, mine superintendent. I'll give you just 15 minutes to get out of this camp.
0: So you're Nate Crosby.
6: I am, and I'm the boss here. And I say get out.
0: All right, Crosby. I'll get out. But I'll be back. I never leave a job unfinished.

0: All right, pick them up. You can carry them. I know they're heavy, but they have to have a solid lead lining so we can ship bodies in them. Put them in the old powder house and shut the door when you're through.
1: Okay, boss. Come on, fellas.
2: Okay.
3: All right, get it up there.
0: That does it. Now we're going to have to move some of these empty powder kegs to make room for all three caskets. Jarvis, you stay here and pile them up out of the way. Rest of you get the other caskets.
1: Okay, boss.
0: All right, hop to it.
4: Hey, Scubby. Scubby, is that you, Nick? Where are you?
1: Behind these cakes. Start piling them up. You can talk while you work.
4: Oh, sure, Nick. What happened, Nick?
1: Why are you hiding in here? Crosby ordered me to get out of camp immediately, but the assistant super suggested I hide here until he get me a ride back to town. Seems he doesn't like Crosby any better than I do. What's with you?
4: Well, I got a job as crusher man on the night shift at the mill.
1: What are these boxes you're bringing in here?
4: Caskets. Crosby told the teamster the bodies of the two detectives who got killed were to be taken up and shipped to their friend.
1: Right. Come the men with another box.
5: Get it in here.
1: All right. Well,
5: get it in here. Okay.
4: Nick, there were only two detectives who were killed. Who do you suppose the third...

0: Stubby, you know where the detectives are buried?
1: Well, the Teamster told me that Crosby knows because he and a couple of the millhands took the bodies away.
0: I see. Scooby, I've got an idea. When the men bring in the other casket, you go out with them. Then make some excuse to come back in here again.
1: Okay, Nick, I'll fix it.
0: Quiet now.
2: All right, fellas, right here. That's it. All right, that'll do it, I think.
3: Oh, hey, boss. I must have dropped my knife inside the powder house. Do you mind if I get it?
4: Do what you want, so long as you're not late for your shift at the mill.
3: Okay, boss, I'll be there.
1: Oh, Kernick, they've gone. Now, what's your idea?
0: First, shut the door, Scooby.
1: Oh, sure, Nick.
0: Now, Scubby, I want to see what's in these caskets. Here, I've got a screwdriver and my knife.
1: Oh, so have I. Look, I'll help you.
0: Good. Well, I'm glad they only used four screws to fasten these covers down. Makes it simpler.
1: But why do you want to see what's inside, Nick?
0: Got a hunch, that's all.
1: Yeah.
0: There, it's got it. You all ready?
1: Yeah.
0: All right, let's lift her up. Give me a hand.
1: Yeah.
0: Right there. Uh-huh. My hunch is right, Scubby. The caskets are not lead-lined. The extra weight is due to this scrap iron in the bottom.
1: Like Crosby said, they had to have lead lining so they could be shipping the bodies in them.
0: These caskets figure in this game more than just as caskets, Scubby.
1: Well, Crosby told the Teamster to have a fresh team hitched to the large wagon for him at midnight tonight.
0: I thought so. Scubby, he's going to take these caskets somewhere tonight. And I want to know where.
1: Yeah, but how are you going to find out?
0: I'm going with him. Hidden in this casket. I'll get in it and you put the lid back on.
1: Oh, but Nick, you'll smother in there with the lid down.
0: Scubby, you can put four small pieces of wood under the coffin lid before you screw it down.
1: Oh, but Nick, I wish you would...
0: Don't try to argue now. Hurry up.
1: All right.
0: It's a pretty good fit. All right. Now hurry up.
1: Okay, Nick. Keep your head down while I put the lid on.
0: Okay. Now we have it. Have you learned anything yet, Scubby?
1: Well, the only place in the mill where the gold could be stolen is the room where the battery boxes and the plates are.
0: Hey, well, you found out how they did it?
1: No, not yet. I hope to learn tonight when I'm on duty in the mill.
0: Good, Scott. You take care of that end. Now, what's this end?
1: Yeah.
0: Well, here's good luck to us both. I suspect we both may need...

0: How's the great Nick Carter doing tonight, Ledyard?
1: You mean Mr. Dave Jarvis?
0: Yeah.
1: He's doing swell. Look at him. He's taking another drink. He's been hitting the water bucket steady for the last half hour.
0: Is the loco working?
1: I'll say. The bees are in his bonnet already. A famous Nick Carter will go the way the other two did.
2: Hey, what are you fellas doing dancing around like that? You can't fool me. There are a lot of billy goats. Oh, I'm thirsty. I gotta get me a drink.
0: Keep your eye on him. If he starts fighting, lay him out with a crowbar. Don't take any chances.
1: Okay.
0: Did you see that? He's heading for the cliffs, just like the others. The Lander's mixture hasn't failed yet.
1: What's next, Crosby?
0: Ledyard, get my team from the stable at midnight tonight and meet me at the old powder house. Now we can put Nick Carter's name on the third casket.

0: glass box, boss.
1: All right, Lydia. You sit on the top box.
2: I know that, boss. That's Courtney. I'd like to see his face if he knew I was in this traffic.
0: What did you take such wild broncos for, Super?
1: They're the only fresh team in the stable. We got a hard run tonight over rough country, where no truck could possibly go. All right, Sam. Let them go and then climb up here with me.
3: Here they go. Watch them. Okay.
2: Ouch. Oh. Wish they picked a better road to drive on.
4: Now that the loco is done for Carter, we can bring this business to a successful finish.
2: Oh, wait. I hope we're not going.

0: hard at this rate.
1: You mean we're going to quit?
2: We sure are. We'll market the stuff and make a clean getaway.
0: This is the roughest ride I've ever had.
1: Hey, how are you going to market this stuff?
2: Leave that to me. I'll see that each of you gets...
1: Stop them, boss! Stop them! Oh, hold them in!
2: Oh, they're running away. One of the reins is broken.
0: Running away? I didn't count on this.
2: They're going to smash! Jump for your lives!
3: Just in time, boy.
1: Yeah. Hey, look at that casket, Crosby. The one with the lid torn off.
2: Huh? Oh, that's the infernal reporter I ordered to get out of camp this afternoon.
3: What was he doing in that casket?
2: Never mind that now. Get him while he's only half conscious.
1: Come on, Sam. Now you...
2: Good work, boys. That fixes Mr. Reporter. Tie his hands and feet with that rope.
3: Okay, boy. You won't fight no more for a while now.
1: Hey, look, Super. Here's a pair of handcuffs in his pocket and a couple of guns.
2: Hey, what kind of reporter are you? Going around with handcuffs and guns in your pocket.
4: You'll have to draw your own conclusions, Crosby.
2: I've drawn them already. You're here to help Nick Carter. But by this time, Carter's where neither you nor anyone else is going to help him. He's loco. Plum loco.
4: Well, you never can be sure about Carter, Crosby.
2: I can this time. Then I can be sure of you, too. All right, put him back in the casket, boys. Put the cover on. Nail it down if you can't find the screws. Here's some nails.
1: Come on, you. In you go.
5: I got out the last time I was in here, Crosby.
2: But you won't get out this time. Get the lid on, boys. That does it. That's swell. That's enough. He can't do anything with his hands tied. Lydiard, you and Sam get the shovels that were in the wagon and dig a nice deep hole. We'll bury our reporter friend with our blessings.

0: senses now. You see, you hear, you know what he says.
1: Yeah, I know, I know.
0: Good. You eat better now.
1: Hey, who are you?
0: Me, Zolanda. You saved Zolanda's life. Zolanda, your friend. You drink this. You feel eat better. Quick.
1: Thanks. Now, hey, tell me, how did I get here?
0: Just before sun come up, me chase crazy man through woods. Then me hear gun shoot. See you run. You come, fall down by Zolanda. Hurt in head. So, Zolanda hurt.
1: Well, certainly glad you were around when I passed out.
0: Cosby, you enemy?
1: Certainly is now. You say you were chasing a crazy man?
0: Him drink loco. But two other men come before.
1: I wonder if that could have been Scubby. Cosby said he was loco. Zolanda, what did you want to find him for?
0: Me want save him life. Give medicine. Make him well.
1: But what did you want to save him?
0: Cosby, give him loco, this man. Zolanda, eat Cosby. Want save man. Cosby want kill.
1: Zolanda, listen. I think this crazy... No, Scubby! No, put down that knife, Scubby! No, Scubby, no! Give me that knife! Get it to me! There.
0: No!
1: I hate to do this to you, but it's the quickest way, so...
0: No!
1: There. Quick, Zolanda. Get me some rope. I'll tie his hands and feet while he's unconscious. Ah, poor Scubby. Looks as if he'd been through the war.
0: Here, rope. You're tired.
1: Thanks. Now.
0: Think of medicine. Make him all better from loco.
1: There, Scubby. That should hold you now.
0: Here, medicine. Make him well. There. Make him drink.
1: Thanks. All right, Scubby, old boy. Come on, I'll drink this. Come on, drink it. Come on.
2: Oh, the elbows and blood.
1: Come on, now. Come on. There you are. There. Come on, that.
0: Now, him sleep a little while. Be all right when him wake up.
1: Poor guy. I'll untie your arms anyway. Take this coat off you, and you'll be more comfortable. Hey, what's this? One coil of wire with a lot of metal discs attached to it. What? That's the answer. Of course. The mystery of the Flying Duck Mine is a mystery no longer. Well, Scubby, feeling better now that you've had some sleep?
3: Yeah, I feel pretty good. Why?
1: You don't remember what happened to you yesterday morning?
3: Well, the last thing I recall is going to the water bucket and taking a long drink. Seemed as if the more I drank, the more I wanted.
1: Well, that water bucket was loaded with loco weed juice.
3: What?
1: Surprised you didn't notice it.
3: Oh, I'm surprised at myself now. But both the amalgamators, even Crosby himself, kept drinking. Or pretending to from that same bucket. Well, they certainly had me fooled.
1: Hey, look, Scubby. You remember seeing these discs strung on this coil of wire?
3: Oh, yeah. Yeah, I recall seeing one of the amalgamators have it last night. Why, did I bring it here?
1: You did. And it breaks the case wide open.
3: Well, good for me, even if I didn't know it. Hey, tell me, Nick, what are those discs used for?
1: Here, I'll show you.
3: Yeah.
1: Now watch. Now, you see? This stuff I'm scraping off is amalgam. A mixture of quicksilver and gold. The men who worked in the battery boxes in the mill, the amalgamators, hung these discs and a lot more like them in the battery boxes, right where they'd catch the best of the gold before it flowed over the other plates. They took out over half the gold that flowed into the boxes this way.
3: So that's where all those thousands of dollars worth of gold disappeared to.
1: Yes, Scubby. A very clever method of stealing the gold. Now, if we could only find out what Crosby and his gang do with the amalgam after they scrape it off their discs.
0: You want catch, Crosby?
3: Well, I'll say we do if we can. Hey, Nick, who is she?
1: Oh, that's Zolanda. She saved my life. Oh, and yours too, incidentally.
3: Saved my life? How?
1: Well, that loco weed juice you drank is fatal. Well, Zolanda gave you an antidote for it.
3: Oh, gosh, thanks, Zolanda. She, I'm sure, much obliged.
0: Crosby try kill me. Me fix him. Zolanda know all about Crosby. You come with me.
1: Well, where are you taking us?
0: Crosby got cave inside mountain where he hide stuff. Come.

0: So this is where Crosby hides out, huh?
1: Yeah. Too bad there's no one here now.
0: But they've been here today. Look there, Scubby.
1: Well, that looks like the scrap iron we took out of the casket in the old powder house before you hid in it.
0: Right, Scubby. And this scrap iron was in the other two caskets.
1: So they brought them up here. I wonder why.
0: There's the answer. Over there in that corner. And the Thayer's furnace.
2: And it's still warm, Scubby.
1: So we must have scared them off when we came up.
2: Wait. Let me take the cover off this retort.
1: Nick, is that gold in there?
0: That's just what it is. Part of the gold stolen from the mine. This is where the gang refined the amalgam they scraped off their discs. Much easier to handle gold this way because it weighs so much less. Now, since we know from what Dalrymple said that they never disposed of any of the stolen gold, they must have 800 or 900 pounds of it by now.
1: Hey, maybe they've got it hidden around here somewhere.
0: They did have, Scubby, but not now.
1: Well, what makes you think so, Nick?
2: Here, take a look outside there. Been digging there very recently.
1: Oh, but of course, Nick. They had to dig up the bodies of the two detectives to ship them back home.
0: No, Scubby. The way it looks to me is this. After I got away from them last night, Crosby and his men took up the casket they tried to bury me in and
1: tried
0: brought
1: to
0: over...
1: bury you in? Hey, you didn't tell me about
0: that.
1: I'll
0: ask about it later, Scubby. Right now, I'm interested in what happened here. They brought the three caskets up here early this morning. Loaded them up.
1: How could they load three of them? They only had two bodies.
0: No, Scubby. Three caskets were loaded up. Don't you understand yet?
1: No, Nick, I'm afraid I don't. How could they be loading
0: up? How good are you at riding a horse?
1: Riding a horse?
0: Yeah.
1: Well, I used to ride years ago. Why?
0: Good. Zalanda, can you get us a couple of good fast horses right away?
3: For you, me, get two good horses quick.
0: Good. Come on, Scubby. Let's get the horses and ride to the railroad station before the eastbound train gets in.

0: But, Nick, what's all the hurry?
1: Well, unless I'm wrong, Scubby, these three caskets are going east on the next train. We've got to get there in time to stop them.
0: Oh, even Crosby himself would recognize us. These Indian costumes aligned to let us.
1: Well, we may need to be disguised before we get through.
0: Hey, you didn't finish telling me how you got away from Crosby and his gang when they started to bury you alive. What did happen, Nick?
1: Well, they dug the hole, and they put the casket down in it. I tried to pry the lid loose, but my hands were tied behind me. I worked on them, and just as they started throwing the dirt back on top of the casket, I finally got my hands free and untied my feet. Just then, I heard shooting and some female screaming.
0: A female? Out there in the wild?
1: Yeah. It was Zoland, I found out later. Well, I managed to loosen the cover and push it up enough to see that Crosby and the men were watching something across the clearing. So I seized my chance and climbed carefully out of the hole on the opposite side. I started to run, but they saw me and started shooting. Fortunately, though, they were bad shots, and I was almost free when a bullet grazed my head. Must have stunned me, because I remember nothing more till I woke up in Zolanda's hut this morning.
0: Well, do you know what it was that distracted the men's attention?
1: Well, Zolanda told me that you were chasing her, trying to shoot her. She was screaming. You chased her around the other side of the clearing and then went off after something else. It was just about then that she saw me running toward her. When Crosby saw me drop, he gave up the chase. Zolanda waited until they went back and then dragged me to her hut.
0: Gosh, Nick, we owe a lot to Zolanda.
1: Right, Scubby. And the best way we can pay that debt is to see that Crosby and his murdering pals end up where they belong, behind bars or in the electric chair.

0: hand, Patsy?
1: Of course, Nick. You want the police chief to meet you at the station in 10 minutes. And you want Mr. Dalrymple and the president and treasurer of the mine to meet you in the chief's office in an hour.
0: That's right. Now be sure you get them all.
1: Don't worry, I'll take care of it.
2: These are the ones, Nick. These three here on the baggage truck.
3: Did you notice the names on them, Scubby?
2: Yeah. Job Riley, Phil Kessler. Oh, and look, Nick Carter.
3: I'd rather be out here dressed as an Indian than in there dressed as a corpse.
4: One side, there, rain in the face. We got to get these caskets into the baggage car.
3: Oh, just a minute. You see this badge? Special agent.
4: So what? What do you want me to do?
3: Just leave these caskets in the baggage truck for now.
4: But they're supposed to go on this...
3: Staying here, quiet.
5: Hey, look here, baggage master. Get these boxes on the train and be quick about it.
6: No be in hurry, mister.
5: Why, you Indian meddler, what the deuce are you...
6: You look behind you.
5: What do you mean?
3: Take your hat off, Scubby.
7: Sure, Nick. There you are, Mr. Crosby.
5: Dave Jarvis. Why, you...
7: Don't try to start anything, Crosby. I've got my gun on
4: you. Hey, where are you getting these boxes off?
3: Hurry, man, officer. These three right here.
8: Get your hands up, all of you, and pass.
4: Hey,
3: what the
4: you
3: devil
4: can't
3: you
4: do that? What is it?
8: Quiet, all of you. You three men are under arrest. Charges probably the Flying Duck mine with the murder of Detectives Riley and Kessler.

0: Mr. Dalrymple.
1: I asked you and the officials of the Flying Duck Mine to meet me here in the office of the chief of police because I want to show you what's in the casket that Crosby was taking back east with him. Now, the first casket is supposed to contain the body of Phil Kessler. All right, Scubby, open it.
2: Sure, Nick.
3: Gold. Gold bullion.
1: Yes, chief. In these three caskets, you'll find the entire amount of gold stolen from the mine. Stolen by Dalrymple, the mine manager, Crosby, the mine super, and four of the workmen who worked in the amalgam room of the mill. They stole the amalgam, refined it in their own furnace, and buried it in two holes in the ground, which was supposed to be the graves of the two dead detectives.
4: But Mr. Carter, that much gold would make the caskets pretty heavy. Wouldn't that extra weight be noticed?
1: No, Chief. Because when you ship a body by train, the casket has to be lead-lined and hermetically sealed. That means it weighs much more than the usual casket. Crosby, Ledyard, and Perkins were each going to take one of the caskets east with them as a personal baggage, which would prevent anybody from examining them too closely. One of the cleverest schemes I've seen in a long time.
5: But it wasn't clever enough, not with Nick on the job. You have to get up early in the morning to beat Nick.

0: This was another strange experience of Nick Carter, Master Detective, called The Flying Duck Murders, or Nick Carter and the Gold Thieves.
1: Mr. District Attorney, champion of the people, defender of truth, guardian of our fundamental rights to life, liberty, and the pursuit of happiness. 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

shall be my duty as district attorney not only to prosecute to the limit of the law all persons accused of crimes perpetrated within this county, but to defend with equal vigor the rights and privileges of all its citizens.

0: The Case of the Deadly Train. 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
1: I think you know the members of my party, Mr. Billings. 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
3: How do you do?
1: And this is my chief special investigator, Mr. Harrington.
4: How are you, Mr. Harrington?
1: And this is Tom Niles. And Mr. Billings is the conductor of the train we're taking back home, Niles.
5: Go ahead, Niles. You can talk in here.
6: Look, can't we get going? I mean, isn't it time to get on the train?
3: He's handcuffed to you, Mr. Harrington.
5: Yeah, that's right. Just a precaution, conductor. This is one trip we're going to be sure to make, huh, Chief?
1: I've told Mr. Billings the importance we attach to getting Niles back home with us, Harrington. I might say again, while we're all here, however, that we'll stop at nothing to make sure of it.
3: I read in the papers how important he is. Going to identify that killer for you in your trial, isn't that it?
1: Yes, Niles has agreed to make the identification. Unfortunately, the newspapers have also printed the fact that he's the only witness I have against Johnny Galena. That sort of publicity isn't helpful at all.
2: The Journal gave it the front page this morning, Chief. Yes. Did you see it, Harrington?
5: Yeah, I'll say I did. They hit it right on the nose, too. Said the district attorney considered Niles so important, he came out here personally to extradite him.
6: Hey, look, can't we...
5: Yeah, okay, Niles, calm down. Calm down, there's nothing to worry about.
6: Nothing to worry about? Are you crazy? Johnny Galena's got friends, ain't he? You think they're going to let me identify him if they can stop me?
1: Well, they'll do nothing, Niles. You're in my protection now, and I'll keep my promise to you. Is the train ready, Mr. Billings?
3: I've got everything arranged.
6: Sure, you keep your promise. They let me out of jail here to go back with you, sure, and all I get out of it is to be a target. Don't you see,
1: Harrington? You better get going, Harrington.
5: Yeah, right, Chief. Come on, Niles, and remember, when we go out that door, don't look to the right or the left, see? Just follow the conductor here.
3: I'll take them directly to drawing room B, is that right?
1: Fine. You have your ticket, Miss Miller?
2: Right, Chief. Bedroom H. I'll get on last, the way you said.
3: Call me, Mr. Harrington.
5: Let's go, Niles.
1: I'll check with you later, Harrington, as soon as I get to my own bedroom.
7: Passengers holding tickets.
6: Just remember, C.A., you're responsible for me.
1: Niles, I assure you, you won't be out of my mind for a moment. Not until I've got you safely on the stand against Galena. All right, Harrington, go on.
5: Right. Let's go.
1: You wait a few minutes, Miss Miller, and then board with the crowd outside, all right?
2: Yeah, I know what to do, Chief.
1: Good. I'll find you when I need you. In the meantime, don't recognize me on the train. It's better if we're not seen together.
2: Chief?
1: Yes?
2: You're worried about this trip, aren't you?
1: Frankly, Miss Miller, I am. Niles is my only witness in a trial that means... Well, you know what it means.
2: Sure, Chief.
1: I've got to get that man there to testify. Yes, and in condition to testify, too. So let's hope for the best.

0: Well?
1: They're on the train, all right. The DA's assistant has Niles in drawing room B.
0: Harrington?
1: Is that the name on the orders?
0: Yeah. There's pictures in the folder.
1: Never mind, Elsie. It's him, all right. Niles was handcuffed to him. They're in B, right in this car.
0: The DA's with him?
1: He's in bedroom alone. This car, too. The boy sure worked that all right. We're right between them.
0: Oh. Johnny's got money, you know. Why shouldn't he get things worked right?
1: He will. Getting me to pull this job for him was the smartest thing he ever did.
0: Getting us, Ben. I come in on that fee. Don't forget.
1: Don't you always come in on what I do, baby?
0: Oh, sure. Like that washed-out blonde in the lobby last night.
1: Huh. Oh, I was just a kid, Elsie. Forget it.
0: Forget it?
1: Sure.
0: You leave me sitting in that lousy hotel room for 2 solid hours, and when I come down
1: there... Okay, forget it, will you? We got work to do.
0: One of these days, so help me...
1: Will you shut up? You've been harping about that dame all day.
0: Well, why not? If I hadn't come down for that movie magazine when I did, you'd probably be with her yet. Just a kid.
1: Will you pipe down? We got plans to make.
0: Sure, sure. You want the ticket stubs?
1: Huh?
0: The guy collected while you were out.
1: No, keep them. I got plans to make, I said.
0: Let's have it.
1: Now, look. The way I figure it, we...
0: Well?
1: You stop glaring at me. How can I work with you shooting off your face all the time?
0: All right, go on. What's the plan?
1: All right. Well, they're all three on this car, see? Harrington, Niles, and the DA himself.
0: Yeah.
1: The best thing is to get over with it fast, Elsie. That way we can get off at Toledo and be back in Chicago before they know what hit them.
0: Back to the blonde, I suppose.
1: Will you listen, Elsie, and get this straight. I got a job to do now. A big job. For Johnny Galena, too. The biggest guy in the racket.
0: I know that,
1: Ben. So I don't fool around, get it? Now you shut up and listen to your orders, baby. Because this is one show I'm going to run right.

0: Excuse me, may I get through, please?
1: Yes, certainly. Oh, here, I'll open the door for you.
0: Well, is everything all right, Chief?
1: Yeah, so far, so good, Miss Miller. The conductor's collected all the tickets in our car, and he reports everything seems in order.
0: Harrington's in the drawing room?
1: With Niles, yes. Uh-huh. I'm going to relieve him while he gets some dinner. In the meantime, I think you might circulate a little. See if anyone strikes you as out of the ordinary.
0: I will, Chief. I was just going into the ladies' dressing room when I saw you in the aisle.
1: Yes, I see. You might try the club car later on, too. You know what to do.
0: Right.
1: I'll wait here a moment until you're out of sight. If you need me, I'll be in the drawing room with Harrington.
0: All right, Chief. If I can't get back to you without being seen, I'll send a note by the porter.
1: All right, that's fine. And be careful, Miss Miller. Be just as careful as you can.
0: Oh, pardon me. Are you using this dressing table?
2: Oh, go right ahead.
0: Thank you.
2: I was just going to see if I can do anything with my makeup. Honestly, the way your face can get dirty.
0: Yeah, isn't it something? You're going all the way through, are you?
2: That's right, dearie. Say, you don't happen to have an extra cleansing tissue, do you?
0: Why, yes. Yes, I do. It's right here in my bag.
2: Oh, thanks.
0: There you are.
2: Thanks a lot.
0: Oh, I'm terribly sorry. The train swerved, and I must have knocked your purse on the floor.
2: Well, don't worry.
0: Let me.
2: I'll get it, I said. Let my purse alone.
0: But I was only...
2: Never mind. You can have the makeup table if you want it. I'm finished.
0: I'm sorry about your purse. Surely you don't think
2: Keep
0: I would...
2: it. So long, dearie. Thanks for the tissue.
0: Yes, you're quite welcome. Oh, Porter.
3: Oh.
0: Down here, please, and hurry.

0: Here's a seat, young lady. Right here.
1: Oh, thanks. You sure it ain't taken?
0: Not if you wanted it, ain't. Best seat in the club car, too. Gives you a view of where you just been.
1: It's exciting, ain't it?
0: That's Indiana. Nothing exciting about that.
1: Oh, I don't know. Ever been in Gary?
0: We just passed through it, Leah, though. Hey, can I buy you a drink?
1: After a while, maybe. Ooh, I got such a head from last night. I don't think I can look at one.
0: Gary, huh? You in business in Gary?
1: I'm in business wherever I hang my hat, mister.
0: Yeah? What kind of business?
1: Why don't you guess?
0: Well, let me see. Could be a model, you know. Got the looks for it.
1: Thanks.
0: But you're not.
1: I guess you'd call me a booster.
0: Huh?
1: Always sticking up for the hometown. That's one definition, ain't it?
0: There are others, you know. Like shoplifting.
1: Yeah, so I've heard.
0: Want to trade handles, kid? Mine's Ben. Ben Mott.
1: Hi. Smith. Edith Smith.
0: I bet.
1: Girl's got to be careful, Ben. She can't go around spilling her name, can she?
0: She can if she's out from the wall.
1: Maybe she ain't.
0: Ever been nailed, lady?
1: By the cops? Yeah, in Denver.
0: Yeah? Where in Denver?
1: In the shed. Railroad station to you.
0: I know the lingo. What was the rap? Boosting?
1: I was doing the hook for the troop. It was a go-back deal, and I end up with the bad man.
0: You know the lingo yourself. St. Paul, you said?
1: What are you doing, kidding me, Ben? Nobody but a lamster gives St. Paul a play. This was Denver. The fix was in, so here I am.
0: You know, Edie...
1: Yeah?
0: You're okay. Really okay.
1: Oh, sure. I'm in great shape, I am.
0: What's the matter, you broke?
1: I said the fix was in, didn't I? What do you think happened to my fall doll?
0: You, got any plans, Edie?
1: Oh, the big city. I thought maybe if I spend my last buck on a train like this, I could line up a mark.
0: Who for? Traveling with somebody?
1: No, I'm alone. I just thought I'd get in a new troop faster if I ride with a sucker all set.
0: Yeah. You would at that. You're smart, Edie.
1: You don't sound so dumb yourself, Ben. Hey, I'll take that drink now.
0: Sure thing. I'll ring the... Now, wait a minute. Maybe we can go back to my compartment and have a real drink.
1: You got a view of Indiana back there?
0: I got a plan, Edie. I think maybe you're just the kid would go for it, too.
1: How's the score?
0: 20. Matter of fact, this is a business trip. Big business.
1: Oh?
0: I got a partner already, but... you know how it is. The way my business runs, I need new blood.
1: You know, Ben...
0: Yeah?
1: I got plenty of blood. Let's go back to your trap and, have that...

0: I won't be long, Chief. It's early. The diner shouldn't be crowded.
1: It's all right. Take your time, Harrington. I'll stay here with Niles until you get back.
2: What about me? When do I get to eat?
1: I don't think it would be wise to take you into the diner, Niles. We'll have something brought back here later on.
0: Yeah, I'll take care of it, Chief.
1: Right.
0: Say, is Miss Miller in her bedroom?
1: She's checking the train. Oh, and it'll be safer all around. All right, take your time.
2: Safer all around. And you do think somebody might...
1: Now, take it easy, Niles. Take it easy. Nothing's going to happen to you.
2: I'm scared, I tell you. I was a fool to tell the warden I'd do
1: it. Now, relax, I said. There's nothing to worry about.
2: Sure, that's easy for you to say. I'm the guy they want to shut up.
1: They won't. I've told you the trial in which you're going to testify means just about everything to me. So help me, I'm going to see that you do.

0: He sent her in to get some food.
1: She? Oh, I see.
0: Do you?
1: What's the matter, Ben? She cramp your style?
0: You wouldn't, would you, Edie?
1: What do you think? What's the job, Ben?
0: Not so fast, lady. Let's see who you know first.
1: Well, let's see. Did you ever hear of Swede Larson out of Cincinnati?
0: Point out man, yeah.
1: Kugler?
0: Runs a cannon mob in Shay.
1: Well?
0: How about a big boy, Edie? Say, like Johnny Galena.
1: He's standing a rap, ain't he?
0: Won't be a rap if Tom Miles doesn't identify him at the trial, you know.
1: Yeah, that's what I heard.
0: What would you say if I told you Niles is on this train?
1: And that's the job, Tom Niles?
0: Maybe.
1: You must be big yourself, Ben, doing a job for Johnny Galena.
0: I'm big enough to take care of you, Edie. The two of us for a long, long time.
2: Ben, why, you louse.
0: Elsie, I thought you were in the diner.
2: Yeah, I bet you did. Well, that ties it. It's her.
0: Look,
2: why,
0: Elsie,
2: you poor fool. That's the dame I was telling you about.
0: Huh?
2: She's the one gave my purse the once over in the ladies' room.
0: What?
1: Why, that's true, but I
2: told you you'd make a false move, Ben. Now you've blown it for good.
0: Sit down, Elsie. Let's straighten this out.
2: Yeah? You think I'm nuts? She's probably got the train swarming with cops. I'm getting out of here.
0: Sit down, I said.
2: And stay for the rap? What kind of a fool do you think I am?
1: Now, wait a minute. There's been a mistake.
2: I'll say there's been a mistake, dearie. Him. I should have pulled out long ago.
0: I warn you, Elsie. Sit down.
2: You let go of me, you two-diamond bum! I'm going to see to it that you get yours once and for all.
0: Elsie, put that gun down.
1: I knew she had a gun in that bag.
2: That's right, dearie. Now, here's where you get off the joyride, Ben, and right into the arms of the law.
0: Look, honey, calm down a minute.
2: A minute, my back is turned.
0: You know that ain't true, Elsie. I've always come back to you, haven't I?
2: Yeah, you've always come back, but that's not good enough.
0: Look, Elsie, this dame don't mean a thing to me, and she's not hooked up with a cop. She's a booster out of Denver.
1: That's right, Elsie. I'm not after your guy.
2: You keep out of this.
0: Elsie, look at me, babe. I love you, honey. You know that, don't you? Don't you?
2: Oh, Ben, if I could only believe
0: you. You know me, baby. Why, I'm all for you. Always have been. Come on. Come on. Let me have that heat.
2: Oh, Ben, if you'd only play square with me. I get all riled up like this and I don't know what I'm doing.
0: That's my girl. Now let me have the gun, Elsie.
2: Here, take it.
0: That's right, Elsie. Thanks.
2: You see, Ben, I...
1: Oh, don't.
0: Don't. I haven't even started on her. Pull a gun on me, will you?
1: Ben, no.
0: Trevor, let me have it, won't you, Elsie, huh? And with a rod, too. Nice and noisy, so the whole train could hear.
2: I didn't mean it, Ben. It was just my temper.
0: Yeah, well, I do mean it, kid. I'm through with that loudmouth of yours once and for all.
1: Ben, no. Look out, Elsie. He's got a knife.
0: You keep out of this. Come on, Elsie. Here's where we say goodbye.
2: Ben!
1: You killed her.
0: Yeah. It's like we said, Edie. New blood for old. Now, come on. Let you and me straighten this out.
1: Yes, but...
0: You've got questions to answer, little girl. And while you're talking, just keep your eyes on this knife.
1: Oh.

0: We'll see what your district attorney makes of this in just a moment. But first, a definition of an optimist.
1: An optimist is a man who takes the worst of it and makes the best of it.
0: Now, a man is certainly getting the worst of it when he wakes up in the morning feeling sick and headachy due to the need of a laxative.
1: But if he's an optimist, he makes the best of it.
0: Yes, chances are he reaches for his Sal Hepatica. 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That means you don't have to risk feeling miserable all day waiting until night to take a laxative.
1: And that's not all. In addition to quick, gentle relief, Sal Hepatica brings you another important advantage. This famous saline helps sweeten an upset stomach by helping to reduce excess gastric acidity.
0: So, friends, be sure that you, too, keep a bottle of Sal Hepatica handy. Remembering this caution, use only as directed. Noon or night, see how much faster you feel better thanks to gentle, speedy Sal Hepatica. Now back to Mr. District Attorney.

0: I'll take another look through the train, Mr. District Attorney, if you think that'll help.
1: Well, yes, I wish you would, Mr. Billings. I can't understand where she is.
2: I told you something would happen. I knew it.
3: Pipe down, Niles. Hey, Chief, you sure Miss Miller ain't in her bedroom?
1: Positive.
0: Suppose I have that look at the other cars. Will you be here?
1: Well, no, I think I'll go back to my bedroom, Mr. Billings. You'll find me there.
0: She'll turn up, I'm sure. One thing, she can't get off the train.
3: Yeah, Chief, I don't like this at all. You ain't seen her since she started back for the club car?
1: Before dinner.
2: Did you hear the conductor? He said she couldn't get off the train.
3: Well, she couldn't. It must be doing 70 through here.
2: She could get pushed off, couldn't she?
1: That'll be enough of that, Niles.
2: I'm scared, I tell you. You promised to take care of me.
3: Shut up, Niles. Shut up. You're all right.
1: I'll go back to my bedroom, Harrington. I don't like to stay in here with you too long.
3: Yeah, right, Chief.
1: We'll see what the conductor's search reveals. And if he doesn't find Miss Miller...
3: Yeah?
1: Then we will, Harrington. I promise you, we will.

0: Yes, yes, come in. Oh, come in, Mr. Billings.
1: He's not in sight, Mr. District Attorney. I cover the whole train.
0: I see.
1: But this turned up.
0: Yes?
1: It seems a young lady gave the porter a note for you before dinner.
0: Miss Miller?
1: I think so, sir.
0: Yes?
1: Here, it's written on the back of a ticket stub.
0: Let me see it.
1: The porter had been warned about this car, you see. I told him myself to be careful.
0: Gee. You say she gave him this note before dinner?
1: He held it, sir. He was afraid to deliver anything without checking
0: with me.
1: We've
0: got to get out of here, conductor. Which way is compartment G?
1: To your left, four down.
0: Wait for me. I may need your help. Oh, excuse me, will you please? May I get through?
2: Take it easy, bud. Just let me get out of your way.
0: I'm sorry, but I'm in a hurry.
2: You sure are.
0: Thank you. Excuse me, please. I've got to get through.

0: I tell you, you can't stop people like Johnny Galena. He'll do anything.
1: Oh, look, Niles, you've been whining ever since we left Chicago. Will you shut up?
0: Take off my handcuffs, Harrington. Chained to you this way, I haven't got a chance.
1: Look, for the last time, my job is to protect you, do you understand? These cuffs stay, kid. You and me, real cozy-like.
0: I'm scared.
1: Yeah, you said that. If I were you, I'd...
0: Hey, look, we're...
2: Hey, it's a wreck! Hang on, Niles! Hang on!
0: Let go! Let go!
2: We're
0: turning! Car's turning over!
2: Look out! Look out! He's making the wall of Niles! Look out for the window!
3: Are you all right?
0: I'm pinned, Harry. I can't move.
3: Yes. This beam. It's on my chest.
0: Can't move, I tell you, Harrington.
3: Shut up, shut up. There's no need to get in a panic.
0: Get me out of here. Get me out.
3: Oh, I can't move either, I tell you. If you ain't hurt, just shut up.
0: Hey, listen.
3: Hey. They're coming in for us already. Do you hear them? They must be using the axe. Yeah, we're all right. Just get this beam off it.
4: You in there, Niles?
0: I'm pinned. I can't move.
3: Just keep coming. I can see the light where you broke the side. Keep coming.
4: You, Harrington?
3: Where? Keep coming.
0: Through the side, see? Through the side of the car.
4: Don't worry. I'll get there. Just take it easy.
3: Yeah. Hey, wait a minute. Who are you?
4: You'll find out, Harrington. So you're pinned, are you, Niles?
0: Harrington.
3: Don't get panicky, Niles. Wait till I reach for my gun.
4: Just stay where you are, Niles. I'll take care of you.
0: Harrington, it's Ben Mott. He's going to kill me. I remember him from Chicago.
3: Yeah, I can't reach my gun. I want this beam. If I could only push this beam up.
0: Harrington, you said you'd protect me.
4: There you are. Just a minute now and I'll be there.
0: Harrington, look, he's got a knife.
3: Hey, drop that knife. Drop it, do you hear me?
4: Sure, I've got a cover. Oh. Right in your little pal here.
0: No, Mark, don't.
4: So you thought you'd turn rat on Johnny Galena.
0: Harrington.
3: I warn you, I'll
4: do nothing, copper. I just lie there till I finish with him.
0: No, Ben, please. Please,
4: one
0: Ben.
4: One more push, Niles, and I got you, that dirty rat.
0: Harrington, help me. Help me.
3: I can't.
4: Wheel on Johnny, would you? Here's where you... No.
5: Harrington.
3: Oh, Chief.
5: You all right in there? I can't see over this body.
3: Yeah, you got him, Chief. It's okay now.
5: Just lie quietly, Harrington. We'll be through to you in a minute.
3: Right. Hey, Niles.
5: Niles, are you all right?
0: I'm all right. He's dead.
5: All right, men. Let's cut away this beam.
3: Chief. Chief, that was close.
5: Hey, get some water, Miss Miller.
6: Right.
5: There's a doctor out on the tracks.
3: Well, I'm okay, Chief.
6: Was there's no one dead or hurt, Chief. This is the only car that went over. The train hit an empty truck on the road.
3: Oh, good. Miss Miller, where is she?
5: Well, it's quite a story, Harrington. But first, let's get you and Niles outside. We've got a trip to finish, you know. All right, men, let's go.
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7: 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And that's why we say to men, to look your best tomorrow, get a bottle of Vitalis tonight. Now, here is your district attorney.
5: Well, I want to say first, ladies and gentlemen, that Tom Niles went on the stand in my prosecution of Johnny Galena, and because of his testimony, we were able to secure another very important conviction in our war against crime.
1: Yeah, I still say that was close, Chief. If you hadn't been right behind Ben in that wreckage, he'd have killed Niles, sure.
6: Chief, I think you'd better explain just how you knew Ben was making his way through the wreck to Harrington and Niles.
5: But it was your note that did it, Miss Miller. The note the porter delayed delivering until just before the wreck. When you were in the ladies' dressing room with Elsie, that started the whole thing.
6: When her purse fell, Harrington, I noticed it was heavy. Too heavy for an ordinary lady's handbag.
1: Oh, she was carrying a gun, huh?
6: I'll say she was. Fortunately, when I picked up the bag, her compartment receipt fell out. I wrote the note to the chief on the back of it.
5: Yes, and as soon as I got the note, I went immediately to that compartment. As Miss Miller had written, the occupant seemed suspicious.
6: That's a mild word for Ben, Chief. Yes. After he tied me up, I thought I was done for.
1: Yes, so you found Miss Miller in Ben's compartment, huh, Chief?
5: Yes, Harrington, and Elsie's body. Miss Miller told me Ben had started for you, and so I followed him. Fortunately, neither of us was hurt in the wreck, and Ben managed to get out of the car first, but I wasn't far behind him.
1: Boy, am I glad you stayed on his tail. Oh, hey, Chief, what about next week?
5: Well, next week, ladies and gentlemen, our story concerns one of the most unusual and interesting criminals in our files. It's the case of the dangerous clown, and I invite you to join us for it. And until then, thank you, and good night.

The names of all characters in tonight's dramatization are fictitious, and any resemblance to names of living persons or actual places is purely coincidental. Our stars were Jay Justin in the title role, Len Doyle as Harrington, and Vicki Vola as Miss Miller. The music was under the direction of Peter Van Steeden, and the authors were Edward Byron and Robert Shaw. And remember, Vitalis for hair that's well-groomed, Sal Hepatica for the smile of health. 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
17: It's only me from over the sea.
16: Oh, Sam, how was it at the beach?
17: Same as always, foggy.
16: Did you go in?
17: Well, I was up to my neck from the first rumble. If you mean did I go in the water, I did.
16: Was it cold?
17: I didn't notice. I was too busy landing a corpse.
16: Oh, Sam, what a coincidence.
17: Hmm?
16: I was just reading my new library book.
17: Yeah.
16: And it's all about a body in the water, pushed over a cliff.
17: Mm-hmm.
16: And there's a strangest girl in it with a strange mother.
17: Figures.
16: And she drinks, the girl, and runs away with a chauffeur. That rich people.
17: They can't do that. They're stealing my material.
16: Oh, no, Sam, no. It's by Owen Fitzstephen. He's very well thought of. Mother always understands his plot.
17: Not tonight, she won't. Stay where you are, Angel. I'll be right down to dictate my report on the critical author caper.
2: 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Later in this program, we'll have an important announcement. Listen for it. And now, with Howard Duff starring as Spade, Wild Root brings to the air the greatest private detective of them all in the adventures of Sam.

0: King over.
1: Oh. Oh, Sam.
0: Yeah, come on in. Let's get this over.
1: Well, can you wait till I finish this chapter?
0: Hmm?
1: A page to go. The detective had just found this girl in a sordid rooming house.
0: Mm-hmm.
1: He had this fight with her boyfriend and boined him.
0: Boined him?
1: And now butter wouldn't melt in her mouth. But I don't trust her.
0: What's the name of the book?
1: Morgue Fruit.
0: Morgue Fruit.
1: His last was A Spindly Stiff.
0: Mm-hmm.
1: That was about this neurotic nurse who was in love with her employee.
0: Effie, how long have you been reading this kind of trash?
1: What's that trash, Sam? Oh, he really makes his characters live.
0: Mm-hmm.
1: And I love his detective. He's real hard-boiled, like in Dashiell Hammett.
0: Dashiell Hammett? Mark your place and come in.
1: All right, Sam.
0: Oh, dear, dear. Ready?
1: Yes, Sam. Oh, I can hardly wait.
0: That's the way I like you, eager.
1: To finish the chapter, I mean.
0: Please.
1: I wonder what she's up to. She's guilty, of course.
0: Of course, but what of?
1: You can read it when I'm finished. Oh, my goodness, we've got a report to get out, and here we are chattering about books. Date, August?
0: I will give the date.
1: Yes, Sam.
0: Date? Fill it in. To Missing Persons Bureau, San Francisco Police. Attention, Sergeant Schwartz from Samuel Spade, license number 137596. Subject, Gabriel Leggett. Dear Dave, I should have handed it over to you at the start, but you know me, I'm greedy. I cashed the check she'd sent me as a retainer without consulting my better judgment, gave the money to Effie to pay bills without batting an eye, borrowed a dime car fare from the corner newsboy without collateral, and arrived in front of the Leggett Mansion on Knob Hill without the foggiest notion of what I had been retained for.
2: I'm Gertrude Leggett, Mr. Spade. It's about my stepdaughter, Gabrielle. She's been missing since the funeral.
0: Whose funeral was that, Mrs. Leggett?
2: My husband, Gabrielle's father. That was nearly 3 weeks ago. She came to me afterwards and said she was going down to Quesada, to our country place, for a few days, that she wanted to be alone with her grief. But I discovered that she never arrived at Quesada. Do I make myself clear, Mr. Spade?
0: Yeah, except for one thing. Why do you want her back?
2: First, she may do something to disgrace me. She'll undoubtedly try her best to do so. Secondly, unless I get her signature to some papers, in accordance with her father's will, I can't go on living in this house. Furthermore...
0: That's okay. You've convinced me. Now, when she left, what did she take with her?
2: Just one piece of light luggage and her liquor case, of course. She drinks, you know. Well, it's not my place to disapprove. I merely thought it might help you to know.
0: Well, we could case all the bars in town, but it'd take a lot of time and a lot of money, besides I'm on the wagon.
2: Well, you might talk to Eric, my chauffeur. He drove her to the station, or says he did.
0: Where do I find him?
2: Let's see. 10:00. He'll be loitering down the hall, somewhere in the neighborhood of the linen closet, helping the upstairs maid fold the sheets. I'd knock first if I were you and avoid embarrassment.
0: Thanks for the tip. Oh, mind if I have a look at your stepdaughter's room?
2: Eric will give you the key. I'm not allowed one.
0: Figures.
1: Oh, Eric.
3: Oh, baby.
1: Excuse me, sir. Thank you for your kind assistance, Mr. Collins.
3: It's okay, Myrtle. Anytime. Yes, sir.
0: You, Eric?
3: Collins, and what can I do for you?
0: I'd like the key to Miss Gabrielle's room.
3: You the law?
0: Why? You expecting some?
3: The old lady's been threatening to yell cops.
0: She decided to whisper instead.
3: Oh, private, Dick.
0: You catch on?

0: does she?
1: Isn't that what you told her?
0: I'm not telling you what I told anyone.
1: Search yourself.
0: After you.
1: Mm-mm.
0: What's eating you?
1: Nothing at all. Just want some privacy.
0: Oh, now, wait a minute. I'm responsible.
1: Go help Myrtle. Give me those keys.
0: Oh, listen. You can... Hello.
2: Hi. Let me in. Don't have your license.
1: Her room was, shall we say, untidy. The mirrored dressing table was chipped around the edges, and Raines held a skelter across it between two polo pony bookends was a mess of books. Three odd volumes of the Harvard 5-foot shelf, a horse breeder's gazette, and a bunch of detective novels. I picked one up and opened it to the title page. It was called Morgue Fruit, and it was by Owen Fitzstephen, author of The Corpulent Cadaver, The Spindly Stiff, and The Kiss-Off. It was autographed to the author's great and good friend, the late Edgar Leggett. The signature looked familiar, but it didn't look like a lead. Neither did anything else in the room. I started to unlock the door with the key on the ring I grabbed away from Eric, and the light caught the smooth side of a Christopher medal. It was engraved, "For Eric, Forever Gabby." When Forever Eric went off duty that night, he went across town. The trail ended at a crummy, broken-down rooming house out in the Fillmore. He let himself in with a key and climbed the stairs. I waited until he was out of sight. In more time than it takes to tell, the door cracked open and a nose that could only belong to a landlady raised it out at me. She was gumming a sensin.
3: What do you want?
1: They get settled in all right?
3: They ain't nobody settling in on me.
1: Never touched me. You got me wrong, Mom. I meant the newlyweds. Did they raise the rent money all right?
3: Oh, them. Raise it and spend it. He's a Dick Smithers.
1: Dick Smithers.
3: Socks it up all day and throws the dead soldiers out the window. And they call it a honeymoon. Who are you?
1: I'm her ex-husband, darling. I came to pay her the back alimony I owe.
3: Well, give it to me. I'll see if she gets...
1: Oh, no, you don't.
3: No, no, don't you come pushing in here.
1: Quiet.
3: It's after hours. Don't allow callers in here after 10 o'clock. House rule.
1: Shut up.
3: Well, I don't...
1: What's their room number? Now, give it to me or I'll shake it out of you, darling.
3: 212.
1: 212.
3: And if it weren't for these new uppers, I'd let you try it.
1: Oh, is that what those are? Thank you, Grand Duchess Marie.
3: Smart Alec. No wonder you can't hang on to a woman.
1: You're so right.
3: You drove her to drink.
1: I did not.
3: Alimony's so good for you, young whippersnapper.
4: Who is it?
1: Western Union.
0: All right, let me... I told you to stay away. Now beat it.
5: Eric, what is it?
1: Look, Eric, I don't want any trouble, but I'm coming in.
0: Over my dead body.
5: Eric?
0: Get back in the room, Gabby. Now, look, I won't let you hurt her, so...
1: Now, look, Collinson, don't make me do it. I don't want to. Okay, I'm sorry.
5: Eric. What have you done to me?
1: Nothing a bucket of cold water can't cure. Sit down. I want to talk to you.
5: Who are you?
1: Sam Spade. I'm a private detective. Your stepmother hired me to find you.
5: Oh? You know why she wants to find me?
1: Do you?
5: She wants to kill me. She killed my father, now she'll kill me.
1: Can you prove that?
5: My father never had a day's illness in his life. He could drink 3 quarts of brandy in any evening. Do you believe a man like that could die of heart failure?
1: Frankly, I could.
5: Now she's starting the same kind of talk about me. She wants to railroad me to the insane asylum. Do I seem crazy to you?
1: No. A little nervous, maybe. This idea you have about your father's death. Talk some more, will you?
5: All right. I'll tell you the whole thing. But I gotta have a drink first. Hey, I can't get the top off. Give me a hand, will you?
1: Sure. You need a corkscrew for this one.
5: Yeah, I think there's one down there in the cupboard.
1: I don't see one.
5: Back in the corner. A little farther. There.
1: No, there's nothing in... Hey! Oh! I dreamed I was a character in a detective story. The title of the story was Morgue Fruit, and the author, a man named Fitzstephen, was trying to figure out a way to turn me into a red herring before knocking off his number one suspect. I tried to tell him it's against the rules to make your detective a red herring, but he said it was a new kind of murder yarn, and it didn't matter anyway because there wasn't even a victim. That's what he thought.
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1: When I came to, it had came the dawn, and I was still a character in a detective story, and I felt more like a red herring than I had in my dream. I had dragged myself across my own trail and wound up no place. My quarry had fled, leaving nothing behind but empty bottles with fingerprints on them. I lifted the few and hustled over to the Bureau of Identification. Half an hour later, I got the report. They were mine. All mine. I wondered what a detective novelist would make of that. I decided to find out. I had met Owen Fitzstephen several years back in Seattle when I was digging dirt on a chain of fake mediums. He was plowing the same field for literary material, and we pooled forces. I got more out of the combination than he did, since he knew the spook racket inside out. I cleaned up my job in a couple of weeks, and we parted friends. His San Francisco apartment was on the 6th floor of the St. Mark. He was standing at its door, holding out a lean hand to greet me when I got there.
2: Well, you're looking fit, Sam. Little red in the face.
1: Yes, the red herring I ate last night. How's the literary grift go?
2: You haven't been reading me?
1: No, where'd you get that funny idea?
2: Oh, there was something in your tone, as in the voice of one who has bought an author for a couple of dollars. I suppose you're still hounding the unfortunate evildoer?
1: Yeah, that's how I happened to look you up. You autographed a book for Edgar Leggett.
2: Oh, yes, yes. Mog fruit. Distressingly prophetic.
1: What do you know about that family?
2: Oh, what have they been up to now?
1: How well you know the girl, Gabrielle?
2: Well, quite well, since she's a duplicate of her father. She has brains, but there's something black in her. Something she doesn't want to think about, but can't forget. She's a neurotic who keeps her body sensitive and ready. I don't know what for. While she drugs her mind with drink and lunatic notions.
1: Uh-huh.
2: Yet she's cold and she's sane. If I had something I wanted to forget, I'd anesthetize my mind directly, leave my body stay strong and ready.
1: I hope you don't think any of this stuff means anything to me.
2: Oh, yes. I remember you now. You were always like that. Tell me what's up while I try to find one-syllable words for you.
1: You know the fellow that drives for him?
2: Eric?
1: Mm-hmm.
2: Well, he was released from Folsom in Leggett's custody when he was 18 years old. Murdered his father. Nice kid. What about him?
1: Mrs. Leggett hired me to find Gabrielle. I found her with Eric in a rooming house out in the Fillmore. She begged me to save her from her stepmother's murderous schemes, and then she knocked me cold.
2: Well, that's trivial and dull. I've been thinking of the Leggett family in terms of Dumas, and you bring me a piece of Jim Crackery out of O'Henry. If I were writing this, Gabrielle would kill her stepmother. Or dupe Eric into doing it for her. Or, no, that won't do. Not sufficient motive. Murder has to have a motive, you know.
1: Why? She's insane, isn't she?
2: I wonder. Are you saying that carelessly, or do you really think she's off?
1: Well, I don't know. She's got a kind of a wild look about her. Her eyes shift from green to brown and back without ever settling on one color. How much have you turned up on her in your snooping around, Owen?
2: Are you who make your living snooping, sneering at my curiosity about people and my attempts to satisfy it?
1: No, we're different, Owen. I do mine with the object of putting people in jail, and I get paid for it, though not as much as I should.
2: Well, I do mine with the object of putting people in books, and I get paid for it, though not as much as I should.
1: Yeah, but what good does that do?
2: Well, what good does putting them in jail do?
1: It relieves congestion. You put enough people in jail, and cities wouldn't have any traffic problems in this part.
2: Well, then all you have to do is to wait till one of them kills the other and put the survivor in jail. It's simple.
1: Yeah, but who's going to kill who?
2: Perhaps they both have plans, both Gabrielle and her stepmother. Looks as if you'd have to guard both of them.
1: I think I'll settle for my client. As far as Gabrielle's concerned, her husband ought to be able to watch out for her.
2: Her what?
1: Husband? She and Eric got married.
2: Oh. Well, now there you are. You didn't tell me anything about that. Lord knows how much else there is you haven't told me. Pardon me. Don't go away.
1: Telegram, sign here.
3: Oh, thank you. There you are.
2: Thank you, sir. Now, I wonder what... Good Lord, this is positively corny. Listen to this, Fade. I appeal to you as a friend of my dead husband. Come immediately, Sunset Hotel Quesada. Trouble. Danger. Do not communicate. Gabrielle must not know. Signed, Gertrude Leggett. Spade.
1: Yeah?
2: Did you have this wire sent to me as a prank?
1: I was just going to ask you if you sent it to yourself as a prank.
2: I have it.
1: Hmm?
2: The key to the whole thing. It's a red herring.
1: I didn't think that Stephen would be able to hold out very long against his professional curiosity, and I didn't imagine he thought I would. I caught the next bus for Quesada. Quesada is a one-hotel town pasted on the rocky side of a young mountain that slopes into the Pacific Ocean some 80 miles from San Francisco. I got there at 11-something that night, stepped down from the bus and crossed the street to the Sunset Hotel.
4: All right, keep your shirt on.
1: Mrs. Leggett registered here?
4: What's your name?
1: Owen Fitzstephen.
4: Oh, she left a message for you. Said for you to wait right here and don't leave till she gets back.
1: Yeah, she say where she was going?
4: Oh, it's probably over visiting with her daughter and new son-in-law, new over to the cove.
1: How do you get there?
4: Well, you'll never be able to find it at night unless you went all the way around by the East Road.
1: Yeah,
4: not
1: yeah.
4: Then, I'm sure, unless you knew the country.
1: Well, how do you get there in the daytime?
4: Well, you go down this street. You take the fork on the ocean side and follow that up along the cliff. Easily enough found in the daytime, but you never in the world.
1: Okay, heard you the first time. So I waited until morning. Stupid me. I found the road out to the point, but it had never really been a road. The side of the ledge became steeper and steeper until the path was simply a narrow shelf on the face of a cliff. The cliff that sheared off 150 feet or more to ravel out into the ocean. A breeze from the general direction of China was pushing fog over the top of the cliff, making a noisy lather of seawater at the bottom. Rounding a corner where the cliff was steepest, I chucked my cigarette over the edge and watched it spin downwards. And that's when I saw it. I had to go waist-deep into the Pacific to lift the body. I got my hands under the armpits, found solid ground for my feet, and dragged it up beyond the high tide mark. It was Gertrude Leggett. Somebody came staggering down the beach to meet us.
5: She dead?
1: Yeah, Gabrielle, she's dead.
5: Oh, the witch is dead. Hey, take me back to town, will you? Buy me a drink, huh?
1: Sit down there. Sit down.
5: What's the big idea? Don't you know I'm sick?
1: Somehow I don't think you're that sick. I think you could make some sense.
5: Sense? That's a laugh. You don't know me. I've never been able to think clearly the way other people do. No matter what I try to think about, there's a fog that tries to get between me and it. You understand how horrible I can become going through life like
1: nuts.
5: That?
1: Nobody thinks clearly, no matter what they pretend. Thinking's a dizzy business. A matter of catching as many of those foggy glimpses as you can and fitting them together the best you can. Trouble with you is you've been enjoying your misery. You've been so busy trying to prove that you're nuts, it's a wonder you haven't really driven yourself nuts.
5: How do you know I haven't?
1: Because you're too anxious to admit it.
5: All right, I'm sane if you want it that way. I'm just evil. There's something black inside me.
1: What was that again?
5: Something black. Everybody knows that about my family. My father, too.
1: Who told you that?
5: I always knew it. They say my real mother killed herself. But I know better. I know how to open the drawer where she keeps the gun. Every day, Gertrude lies on Mother's bed, and we play killing the witch.
1: Yeah.
6: And she comes in the night and bends over my crib. And she's changed herself so she looks like Mother instead of a witch. But I know better. And I hold up the gun with both hands. Very hard to pull with both hands. It's very hard to pull the trigger. But I must do it or the witch will eat me up. And then there's a big noise and red all over. And I can't get out. I can't get out.
1: Now listen to me. You were beginning to make some sense. Now don't run away from it. Gertrude was lying on your mother's bed. That's your stepmother?
6: Yeah. She was my nurse. She married Father.
1: Not so fast. How old were you when your mother died?
6: Four. Four and a half.
1: Did your father know about the game with the gun?
6: No, I don't think so.
1: Did anybody?
6: Gertrude said I must never tell anyone, because they'd send me away. And I never did. Not till I grew up. I was with Owen Fitzstephen. I had a lot to drink. I told him. After that, he began seeing Gertrude. When finally my father died. But it didn't do her any good. Because Owen really loved me.
1: Now, watch it. Now, let's get this straight. You'll have to straighten it out again later on with a doctor to help you. This is to help me. When you were a little child, Gertrude taught you that killing the witch game to use you as a murder weapon against your mother. Then she filled you full of ideas of guilt and fear so you'd keep quiet about it. When you told the story to Owen, he blackmailed your stepmother into knocking off your father. That made you feel responsible for his death, too, so you ran away.
6: Now, Gertrude said I killed her, too.
1: You might, but I doubt it. Now, try and remember. Was Owen up here tonight?
6: I thought I heard his voice. But I hear voices sometimes. I'm hearing it again. Listen. Do you hear anything?
1: I didn't hear anything but the wind and the beat of the surf at first. But when I did hear the voice, I sent Gabby for a doctor before I investigated. He was pretty badly mangled in the rocks. He'd fallen nearly as far as he'd pushed Gertrude, but was still alive. I made him as comfortable as I could, and finally he opened his eyes.
7: Hello, Sam.
1: You messed yourself up good.
7: Yeah. No more rocks for me.
1: Not unless you make Alcatraz.
7: You know, I had half an idea when you came to see me in San Francisco that you were secretly nursing some exceptional, idiotic theory.
1: Thanks, Owen, but I never had any theory. The whole thing dropped into my lap.
7: Don't be too sure of that. Understand, at present, I admit nothing. Later on, if I'm forced to, the very number of my crimes will be to my advantage. On the theory that nobody but a lunatic could have committed so many.
1: Well, there's not so many, only Gertrude, your co-author of the murder of the late Edgar Leggett.
7: Nonsense. Crimes and crimes dating from the cradle. Even literature shall help me.
1: Not your own books.
7: Why not? Didn't the critics agree that the spindly stiff bore all the marks of authorial degeneracy? Evidence on to save my sweet neck. And I shall wave my mangled body at them. A ruin whose crimes and high heaven have surely brought sufficient punishment upon it.
1: Yeah, you'll probably make a go of it. Legally, you're entitled to beat the jump if ever anybody was.
7: Legally? You mean insane? Tell me the truth, Sam. Am I?
1: I think that's what they'll say.
7: But that spoils everything. It's no fun if I'm really cracked. No fun at all.
1: Period and a report.
8: Well, it just goes to show, doesn't it?
1: Now, there you go again, Effie.
8: I mean, if anything like that happened in real life, you wouldn't believe it.
1: You mean if anything like that happened in fiction?
8: Oh, no. The author is never the guilty party.
1: Well, this author was.
8: But that's not fair. The author is never supposed to be guilty of...
1: You're right. You're right, Effie.
8: He shouldn't be even a suspect. Maybe a red herring, but...
1: Type that up, Effie.
8: Oh, all right, Sam. Anything else, Sam?
1: Yeah, phone the drugstore and order some red herring. I mean, some aspirin.
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1: Come on in, Twinkletoes.
8: Well, here it is, Sam. And I like it even better than morgue fruit.
1: You did.
8: I mean, it's not so realistic. I like a romantic type story myself.
1: Lots of
8: atmosphere and psychology and those.
1: Oh, you've got to have those.
8: You really should be a writer, Sam.
1: You think so?
8: Of course, detective stories don't pay much.
1: No, that's true.
8: But if you write enough of them, and look at all the material you've got.
1: No good. Never do for fiction.
8: But, Sam, there's already that radio series, The Adventures of You-Know-Who, Sunday Night.
1: That's what I mean. I don't make a penny out of it.
8: Well, it's your own fault. Sam, I don't want to seem critical, but if you played your cards right, you could have owned a piece of that show.
1: What? And follow Blondie? Go home, Effie.
8: I think I will, Sam. Just curl up with a good book.
1: All right.
8: I wonder who killed who.
1: Well, when you find out, don't let me know.
8: Oh, you know you can't wait.
1: Yeah, I can.
8: Good night, Sam.
1: Good night, Sam.

0: Adventures of Sam Spade, Dashiell Hammett's famous private detective, are produced and directed by William Spear. 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Loreen Tuttle is Effie. 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Musical direction is by Lud Gluskin, with score composed by Renee Garrigan. Join us again next Sunday when author Dashiell Hammett and producer William Spear join forces for another adventure with Sam Spade, brought to you by Wild Root Cream Oil. Again and again, the choice of men who put good grooming first. This is Dick Joy reminding you to...
1: Get

0: 56 to Control 1 reporting in service. Starting mileage 7833, 7833. Officers Perkins and Walter.
1: Roger, 56. 6:03 p.m., starting night watch.
2: This is Don Reed. I'm a police recorder riding with this detective unit just reporting in service on the night watch. You're going to ride with us tonight.
1: 156, contact Lieutenant Lugo in car 50 at Washington and Overland. Regarding a 311.
0: 56104, we're in the area now.
2: A 311 is indecent exposure. We'll be on that case in just a few moments. But as I started to say, you're going to ride with us tonight and follow our investigations. And just remember one thing. The people you hear are not actors. This is it. This is real. This is what happens on the night watch.
3: Night Watch, the actual on-the-scene report of your police force in action. There are no actors, there is no script. Every voice, every sound is authentic. The investigations are recorded as they actually occur. Night Watch is presented with the cooperation of the Police Department of Culver City, California. W.N. Hildebrand, Chief. We switch you now to Car 5-6, already on investigation in the field, and your police recorder, Don Reed.
2: We're approaching Washington and Overland Boulevard now, where we'll meet Lieutenant Lugo of the Uniform Division. Straight ahead, I can see his car parked in a gas station. Lights off, waiting for us. Here we are. Now, let's get over there and see what's up.
4: The reason I wanted to see you is that I have a complaint here from a woman. This particular man exposed himself to her, and I have the license number here. I've run the DMV on it, and this is the name and address of the person. I'm sure she can identify him. And I wonder if you and Walter will follow this thing up and go pick the man up.
5: Okay, right. You got the address there?
4: Yes, it's right on this piece of paper here.
5: Okay, fine. We'll go right out there.
4: Swell. You heard the lieutenant assign us to this exposure case. In plain English, this means we're going to pick up a suspect who evidently has exposed himself indecently in front of a woman victim on a public street. So, let's get back to our car and get underway. We've been driving for better than an hour. And as the suspect in this case lives in another city some 30 miles away. A moment ago, we stopped at a local police station and picked up another one of their officers to go in with us. This is customary courtesy when you're working out of your district. It's just a matter of blocks now, but before we do, I want to lean over the front seat here for just a moment. Sergeant, I noticed that when the lieutenant assigned us to this case, he seemed a little more concerned than usual. Any particular reason?
0: Well, yes, Don. I think what he had in mind was that in this type of a case where you've got a man exposing himself to either women or children, you've got a man that is usually mentally ill.
4: Mm-hmm.
0: And this coupled with the fact that many serious crimes, including even murder, will start with this kind of a background. Mm-hmm. Now, it doesn't have to be premeditated, but quite often the victim will scream or will fight. And as a result, the suspect, in his panic, he may injure the victim or do her great bodily harm. And even in some cases, as I said, the results will be homicide.
4: Oh, I see. Well, that's why Lieutenant Lugo is so anxious that we pick up this person.
0: That's it. Let's see. This should be about the house along here. Wait a minute. That looks like the car out there. Yeah. This is it here.
4: This is it.
0: Okay. Kurt, I'm going to cover the back door. Do you want to open the front with the lieutenant?
6: Yeah.
2: Approaching the house now. Young lady coming up to meet us at the door. The suspect is stretched out on a divan, listening to the radio. Young fellow, nice looking. In the corner, a couple of young girls playing with dolls. The police lieutenant from this local city right here is identifying us.
7: Come in.
8: Put my identification.
6: The gentleman from Culver City.
7: Is that your car out in front?
6: Yeah.
7: I'd like to take you along back to Culver City for some questioning with regard to crime that occurred in Culver City.
6: Do you suppose I'll be able to go to work tonight?
7: You won't make it tonight.
2: Isn't that funny, Sergeant? He's not even curious why we're picking him up.
8: He knows why we're here.
2: Yeah, but if I were being arrested, I'd at least ask why.
8: That's an important piece of evidence. He knows he's committed a crime, so he's not even going to ask why.
2: Hmm. Is the young lady here his wife?
8: No, I was just talking to her. That's his sister-in-law.
2: Hmm.
8: Seems his wife works. We'll talk to her later.
2: Hmm. What about the two youngsters over here? They belong to him?
8: Yeah, he's the father of two children.
2: You know, somehow he doesn't fit the crime. Nice looking, well dressed. Could be the young fellow that lives next door.
8: Here he is. You ready to go, fella?
9: Where are you going, Daddy?
6: Well, I've got to be back. Go and go see Mommy.
9: Bye.
6: I'll see you.
2: Well, we have the suspect in custody and heading back now for our car.
6: Mommy?
2: We'll, right up in front with Sergeant Perkins. Detective Walter will sit in the back with the prisoner.
5: Appreciate very much for your cooperation, your department's cooperation.
10: I'll give you guys a ring on that deal. I'm very glad to have met you, sir.
11: My pleasure. Thank you, Lieutenant.
5: If we can help any time, let us know.
10: Okay.
5: Good night, sir. Good night.
7: Conversation last couple days.
6: She has a wife works over there. Pick her up.
7: What time do you pick your wife up?
6: Well,
5: you pick up.
6: No, I don't.
5: You have no idea at all?
6: No, sir.
5: Why don't you think a little bit about what's happened and start giving us the truth? You know why we're down here just as well as we do. We wouldn't come down and pick you out of 3 million people in the county of Los Angeles if we didn't know what we were doing.
6: Yeah.
5: You know that. So why don't you tell us?
6: Well, I can well imagine. There's only one thing that I could possibly imagine what it would be, and I can't imagine it could be that.
5: What is it that you imagine?
6: Well, why don't you tell me, and then if you're right, I'll tell you.
5: Well, you know why we're down here. Why don't you tell us? We've heard this story before from others, too.
6: Well, I haven't committed any crime that I know of.
5: What have you done?
6: Well, I'm kind of embarrassed about the whole thing.
5: Doesn't embarrass us any. We've talked to people before on the same subject.
6: Well, a girl on the street corner saw me last night when I was... do I have to say it?
5: You tell us. What were you doing?
6: Sounds kind of silly when you say it.
5: Did you expose yourself to her?
6: Well, I didn't expose myself to her. I think she saw me.
5: What were you doing?
6: But I didn't intend for her to see me because I didn't see her standing there until I turned around, and then she was standing there. I guess she was waiting for a bus or something, and so I turned right away as soon as I saw that she was standing there.
10: You mean you had your private parts exposed?
6: Yes.
10: When the girl was standing alongside the car?
6: Well, I suppose she was. Either she walked up or she was standing there. I didn't notice her.
10: Did you try to attract her attention to you?
6: No, I didn't. I went around the block and I came back by to see if she, you know, was looking and trying to see whether she had noticed or not. But
10: have you ever exposed yourself in the car just to yourself?
6: Possibly.
10: Well, do you do it when you're driving too?
6: I suppose maybe I have at one time or another, but I mean...
10: Do you feel this urge to just stop and park all by yourself?
6: Well, occasionally, yes, I might say so. I kind of have my own views about that. If I feel I want relief, well, that's the easiest way I know to get it. We all do stupid and silly things sometimes, and each one has their own faults.
5: When you get this urge, do you ever stop to consider the surroundings or the area in which you're in or anybody being able to see you?
6: Well,
5: or is the earth
6: I might say, well, naturally, I mean, to a certain extent, I don't make any bones about heading off someplace to try to get some particular spot or so on to do it. I always try to be very careful about having no one see me. Naturally, I mean, you don't want anybody to see you doing anything like that. But I certainly never thought that I would ever be picked up for doing anything like that.
5: Against the law.
6: You mean it's against the law if nobody sees you?
5: In case somebody saw you. That's why we're down here to pick you up.
6: Naturally, I understand that.
5: We wonder how many cases have happened in the past in various localities that the police were not fortunate to obtain a license number or a description of the car, where there are outstanding crimes have been committed. 5-6, in with one. We open the booking door.
11: 10-4-5-6.
3: You are listening to Night Watch and following the activities of a detective unit on their tour of duty. The people you hear are not actors, and every voice and every sound is real. The investigations are recorded as they actually occur. We will give you the final results of tonight's case at the conclusion of The Night Watch. And now we switch you back to police headquarters and police recorder Don Reed.
2: We've been here at headquarters for over an hour. The prisoner has been booked and placed in a cell. The suspect's wife has been called to the station, and Sergeant Perkins and Detective Walter are in the office now discussing the case with her. Let's go on in. She's sitting at the desk, small in stature, early 20s, modestly dressed, attractive, sort of a bewildered expression on her
12: but
2: face.
12: He does park the car, and then he goes with these fellows that he shares a ride with. Where did this occur?
7: Here in Culver City.
12: I mean, he's not even in this vicinity.
7: Doesn't he ever come up in this area?
12: Well, no.
7: He doesn't?
12: I mean, unless he comes after me.
7: I see.
12: And then I'm never at work that late. This
7: what
12: is
7: time,
12: a,
7: what time
12: the
7: is
12: reason
7: he?
12: We're late tonight is because I was trying to get information on him tonight.
7: Mm-hmm. And what time did he pick you up last night about?
12: It was about 6:30.
7: Did you notice anything unusual about him last night?
12: No.
7: Was he at all nervous or anything?
12: No.
7: Well, he was involved in an incident last night prior to the time that he picked you up.
12: I just can't imagine that.
7: But how long have you been married?
12: 4 years.
7: 4 years. Have children?
12: Yes, I have two, and I'm expecting another one.
7: May I ask you a personal question?
12: Certainly.
7: How do you and your husband get along?
12: Perfect.
7: No disharmony or
12: no,
7: trouble?
12: No, we've always gotten along perfect. Were these children or grown-ups or what?
7: No, these were adults.
12: Well, I'm just shocked. I mean, we have two children. I guess you saw them when you picked them up. Sister said they were crying, but I haven't noticed anything different about him. I mean, he's always the same. He's very attentive to the children and myself. I mean, and he's a bit of a good husband, as you know, and a father. I've never deprived him of anything, and I can't imagine anything like this. When could I see him or talk to him?
7: Well, it'd be better if you wait until Monday before you see him. So, do you feel that you want to get a lawyer?
12: I can't afford one.
7: Well, I don't think you actually need one until we finish the investigation, and then you can see where you stand.
12: Mm-hmm.
7: And if you feel that you need a lawyer, you can hire yourself one. Or, if necessary, you can continue to serve as a public defender.
12: So he'll be held here?
7: He'll be held here. If you want to contact the department Monday, I will have more information regarding it.
5: Okay, okay. Come along with me, ma'am.
7: Good night.
12: No, thank you.
7: Is Lieutenant Lugo in his office? Okay, wait a minute. Here he is now. Never mind.
13: Lieutenant Walter and I
0: been talking to this fellow, and he admits the accusations in the case. He appears to be a fairly intelligent man and normal in all appearance, but talking to him, well, you can tell he's got quite a psychiatric problem there, that something should be done on it. Now, we're just about ready to make out the reports on him and wanted to talk to you to see what you recommend in it.
11: Well, Perk, you've checked into his background, and if he has a problem, I would suggest that you mention that in your reports and to the district attorney, and possibly it may lead to giving him some help in his particular case.
0: Well, he is perfectly willing to get the help. He wants the help. He has no prior criminal record, but talking to him in his background, well, you can see he has this problem that has existed for some time.
13: Say, excuse me, Lieutenant, while you're making out these reports, I'd like to go over for a moment and talk with the prisoner about some of the points you've discussed here just now. Starting with you.
11: Surely, go right ahead.
13: Fine, thanks.
0: One thing on the report
2: that all your statements have been recorded for police testimony as well as for the radio program Night Watch. And I'd like to have your permission to use this entire case for broadcast purposes, if that's all right with you.
12: Okay.
2: Now that you're alone here in the cell, I'd like to know how you really feel about this thing. Now, I don't want to discuss the possibility of mental illness or that you're a family man, wife, children. However, I noticed in the car you stated that you felt that you had not committed a crime. I think now that you realize that you have. But somewhere, possibly, there are other people suffering from this same compulsion. So if you had a chance to speak of your experience, what would you say to them? What would you tell them?
6: All I have to say is that if there's anyone, if this happens to strike anyone that might be listening to it, just if you can take anybody's word for it, take mine, that it isn't any of it worth it. It just isn't worthwhile. No matter what the crime may be to that, in that line, and no matter what satisfaction a person might get out of it, it certainly isn't worth it. It isn't worth it. An ounce of what you have to go through if you should ever get caught. Now, I want to say this much, that I've been treated pretty nice by all the officers since I've been here. But boy, when they come into your house and you wait and go to work, and they tell you, come on, let's go. Don't even take a belt with you because they'll take it away. That right there is enough proof. That it isn't worthwhile.
2: Okay. Good night.
3: 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And now back to Police Headquarters and Chief W.N. Hildebrand.
14: Tonight's case involving the indecent exposure brings to mind that these suspects remain at large for long periods because the victims either feel embarrassment and fail to report the incident or provide the police with little or no description. In that event, your law enforcement officers are powerless to apprehend them. We must depend on the citizen and their cooperation to control this problem. In the case heard tonight, it was apparent the suspect was in need of mental treatment. This fact was included in the officer's report, and the court directed the prisoner be given treatment as part of his sentence. Consequently, when this man is released, he'll be ready to take his place in normal society. It is my honest opinion that the average citizen does not realize the real problems facing the law enforcement officer today, or the dangers they encounter to maintain public security. That's why we are bringing you the facts as they actually happen. If we succeed in bringing this message to just a few, then our efforts will be well rewarded in presenting Night Watch.
3: Thank you, Chief Hildebrand. You have just heard on-the-scene reports of your police force in action. Every voice, every sound has been real. Night Watch, brought to you through the cooperation of your police department of Culver City, California, is produced by Sterling Tracy and Jim Headlock, with technical advice by Sergeant Ron Perkins, and described in the field by police recorder Don Reed.
15: Don't touch that dial. 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
1: Johnny Dollar.
4: Lud Barlow, Johnny. I'm in a spot.
1: What's the matter?
4: The Templeton house in Boston was knocked over sometime during the night. We have a $100,000 loss on our hands. Can you go over there right away?
1: Well, I'll see what the plane situation is, Lud.
4: Never mind the plane situation. Just pack up and get out to the airport. I'll meet you at Hangar 12.
1: What?
4: I'm chartering a plane for you.
3: Bob Bailey in the exciting adventures of the man with the action-packed expense account. America's fabulous freelance insurance investigator.
1: Yours truly, Johnny Dollar.

0: 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Following is an account of expenses incurred during my investigation of the Templeton matter. Expense account item one, $5 even, cab fare from my apartment to Hangar 12 at the airport. A twin-engine Bonanza had been rolled out and a fueling truck was pulled up alongside. A man in a sheepskin seemed to be supervising things. The man who seemed to be supervising him was Lud Barlow. When he saw me, he waved his briefcase.
1: Hey, Johnny.
0: Hi.
1: Hi, you all set?
0: Well, I'm here. That's what you mean, Lud.
1: That all your luggage?
0: Yeah, this is it.
1: This is Tommy Clark, Johnny, your pilot.
2: How are you?
0: Hi, Tom.
2: I'll stow this gear for you.
0: Oh, thanks.
1: The faster we move on this, the better off we are. You know that.
0: I know.
1: This is the blanket policy. This is the itemized list. This is the itemized list broken down. You'll have to check the itemized against the sales. Your authorization procedure, and a description of stock records, including shipments received by Templeton House up to and including the first day of last week. Okay?
0: Swell. Now maybe you'll tell me what this is all about.
1: And when you get there, what?
0: What it's all about. Let's start with Templeton House, huh?
1: The biggest jewelry firm in Boston.
0: You said they were robbed last night.
1: Burglarized, broken into somewhere between 5 and 7 o'clock in the morning.
3: All set, Mr. Dollar.
0: What'd they get away with?
1: Well, that's for you to find out, Johnny. We carry a blanket policy on all their stock. Anything in the store in the way of merchandise is covered.
0: On the phone, you said something about $100,000.
1: It may be $200,000, Johnny.
0: I take it you talked to somebody in Boston.
1: Yeah.
0: Did you talk to the police?
1: Yes, for a minute. I told them I was sending a man. They're expecting you.
3: Give your hand, Mr. Dollar.
0: Oh, thanks, Tom.
3: Okay.
0: Yeah. Thanks. Who's in charge, Lud?
1: Lieutenant Roebuck.
0: Roebuck?
1: Yeah.
3: Get your seatbelt, Mr. Dollar.
0: Oh, sure.
1: He'll want to see those contents records. You be sure and tell him they're up to date.
0: Who's the man with the company?
1: What?
0: The man at the company.
1: Templeton.
3: Stand clear, Mr. Barlow.
1: Remember, Johnny, a client can face a thing like this a lot better if a man from the insurance company standing by.
0: I'll try to remember that.
1: Good luck, and keep

0: By the time we arrived at the Boston airport, I'd read over the policy and had a fair idea of the coverage involved. Expense account item 2, $10, more cab fare. I dropped my bags off at the Independence Hotel and had the driver take me over to Templeton House. Two police cars were parked in front of the building, and two uniformed police officers were parked in the doorway.
1: I'm sorry, mister. The store's not open today.
0: Well, I'm from the insurance company.
1: Oh. Lieutenant Roebuck's in the back. Go ahead.
0: At the back of the store, a white-coated intern and an ambulance attendant were working over a blanket-wrapped figure laid out on the stretcher. One of them was operating a plasma tube. The other was checking the pulse. A group of men, some in uniform, were watching closely. The tall, thin one seemed to be in charge of things. Roebuck?
2: Yeah.
0: Johnny Dollar, Mid-Eastern Indemnity.
2: Oh, didn't take you long. It's Sergeant Younger, Sergeant Toohey. This is Mr. Dollar from the insurance company.
0: Hi, man. What's this?
2: Oh, this man was a special patrolman working the area. He must have walked right into the middle of it and got himself shot. They've been giving him transfusions ever since they found him.
0: Uh-huh. Said anything yet?
2: He hasn't been conscious. Doc, how about it?
3: We can't do any more here, Lieutenant. We'll have to risk a trip to the hospital and try to operate. Okay, boys, load up.
2: Doc, this is Mr. Dollar, insurance company.
0: How are you, Doctor?
3: Okay.
2: Doc, we're going to want to talk to him the minute he comes around.
3: I'm not going to promise you anything, Lieutenant. Well, see you.
2: All right. Now, Mr. Dollar, you didn't waste much time.
0: I brought a contents list that might help you, Lieutenant.
2: Good. The best help we're going to get is from that patrolman. Come on, I'll show you around. This is where they got in.
0: Jimmy, huh?
2: Yeah, most likely. There's marks there on the door jamb. As near as we can tell right now, they only took important stuff. Easy to move.
0: Easy to break down and unload, you mean?
2: Yeah. Here, you can see where they snipped the alarms, grounded the wires.
0: Mm-hmm. Showcases aren't touched.
2: No, they went straight for the safe, darling. Well, we really got something on our hands, huh? You don't just break into a store and open one of these things very easy.
0: Someone did. The neighborhood was canvassed for possible witnesses. I spent the rest of the morning with Dorian Templeton, the owner of the company. By noon, we had taken an inventory of the missing stock and drawn up a tentative list.
4: As far as I know, that about does it, Mr. Dollar. So what's the next step?
0: I'll check this against the merchandise received reports, Mr. Templeton. It'll take a while. As soon as I have that finished, you can check it over again and file a formal claim.
4: And then?
0: The company will reimburse you in cash.
4: Well, what are the chances for recovery in a case like this?
0: Well, I could quote the actuaries, Mr. Templeton, but I won't.
4: Why not?
0: Whoever broke in here last night knew what they were about. They opened your vault the way you'd open your front door. They took what they wanted and got out very quickly. No alarm, no witnesses. The chances are they planned the rest of it just as well. They probably scattered. The police aren't sure how many men were involved. They know it was at least two men, possibly three.
4: How do they arrive at that?
0: One man working on the safe, another man looking out. Possibly two. The point is, the more men who are involved, the harder it'll be for them to take the jewelry, break it down, sell it, and stay out of sight.
4: They're going to get away with it?
0: I didn't say that.
4: Well, nothing seems to have gone wrong with their plan so far.
0: One thing went wrong. That special patrolman surprised them. True, he didn't have time to draw his gun or sound the alarm, but they had to shoot him. And if something hadn't gone wrong, they'd have been satisfied to knock him on the head.
4: Yes. Well, what happens now?
0: Well, that's up to the police. I can tell you their investigation will take some time. Burglary is the toughest kind of thing to work on.
4: Why?
0: No witnesses.
4: I never thought of that.
5: Dollar, you all cleaned up?
0: Well, we got a tentative list. As soon as I check it, I'll give it to you.
2: Okay. Mr. Templeton, I'd like to have you come with me now.
4: No?
2: Yes, we'll want your statement, sir, and there's quite a bit of work to do with the employees.
4: All right.
2: Dollar, as soon as you get the list up, give me a ring, will you?
0: Yeah, okay. Any news about the policeman?
2: Yeah. It's a murder case now.
0: Expense account item 3, $25, stenographic fees. The public stenographer at the hotel helped me make a comprehensive list of the stolen items, which was verified by Templeton. The amount of loss was set at $100,000. By late afternoon, clerks, stenographers, accountants, designers, salespeople, stonecutters, all in Templeton's employ had made statements to Lieutenant Roebuck. The statements were in the process of being checked. A general roundup of known safecrackers and burglary suspects had begun. Expense account item 4, $3.75 dinner. Lieutenant Roebuck and myself.
2: Well, it's going to be a long night.
0: Yeah. Any luck on the employees?
2: Oh, it's hard to say yet. One of them has a record.
0: Hmm?
2: Yeah, a fellow named Tabor, one of the janitors there. He's a two-time loser. I had him tucked away in a cell until we clear some of this other stuff away.
0: Has he said anything?
2: Oh, he denies all knowledge. As far as time incident goes, he was home sleeping when all this happened, but that doesn't rule him out of somehow getting that safe combination and passing it on to a friend.
0: Yeah.
2: Man with a record's apt to have that kind of friends who'd be interested in just that kind of thing.
0: Hey, how much do you want me around?
2: You're a free agent, darling. If you have any ideas, I'll listen. It's a tough baby, any way you look at it.
0: Let me talk to Tabor. There might be a shortcut.
2: Why not?
6: Well?
0: John Tabor?
6: That's right. Who are you?
0: Johnny Dollar. I'd like to talk to you a minute.
6: Okay, talk.
0: You might be in a lot of trouble, Tabor. That'd be too bad. They tell me you're a two-time loser.
6: If you don't believe what they tell you, you just go look it up for yourself. It's right down there in the books.
0: How did you get that job at Templeton's?
6: I asked for it.
0: They know about your record?
6: No.
0: You keep it from them?
6: I didn't broadcast it, would you?
0: No.
6: Okay, what other dumb questions have you got?
0: Do you have any ideas about this, sir?
6: I've got a lot of ideas.
0: Do you know anything about it?
6: No.
0: Need anything?
6: What?
0: Cigarettes, anything?
6: I'm all set.
0: Okay. My company faces a big loss in this case. We'd like to avoid that loss. There's a standard offer I'm authorized to make in some instances. I'm going to make it to you. If you have any knowledge of this crime and can furnish any information that will lead to the arrest of the persons involved and recovery of the merchandise, my company will guarantee you the best possible legal assistance in the event that information should incriminate you.
6: That's pretty generous.
0: Well, I have to say it to you. You can use your own judgment. Hey, guard. It's a pretty good offer when you think about it, Tabor. You have a record. The police can't pass you up without a lot of scrutiny. You know that.
6: That record makes me a real hot one. I swiped a couple of cars, and now they think I might have opened that vault.
0: No, they don't think that. But they have to find out if you might have contact with somebody who did open it.
6: I don't know anything about it.
0: In that case, you'll be released.
6: Oh, sure. Sure, I'll be released when every cop in town had a go at me twice. I'll be released when the guys who did the job walk into the station and say we didn't mean it, we want to give it back. They've always got to have somebody to throw to the newspapers.
0: Maybe.
6: You know it and I know it. Nothing better than to throw some old ex-con in a can and hold him for questioning.
2: Well, darling? You go for it?
0: No.
2: Any more ideas?
0: Turn him loose, Lieutenant. See whom he talks to and whom he meets. John Tabor was released without bail and a 24-hour watch was put on his residence. By 10 o'clock the next morning, the police had located three witnesses to the shots that had killed the special patrolman. However, none of them had seen the burglars or the car that was used. The district attorney's office issued an order impounding the financial records of Templeton House. A complete audit revealed that its affairs were in excellent shape. It also revealed that Templeton himself was the only man in the jewelry firm who had the combination to the vaults. His statements emphatically denied giving the combination to anyone. As far as the police were able to determine, he was telling the truth. The search for all known safecrackers extended into New York and Philadelphia and Chicago. On the morning of the third day, a claims adjuster arrived from Hartford with a check for $100,000, full payment on the claim. 2 hours later, we had the first break on the case.
7: Hey! Caller, hey!
0: What? Oh, hello, Lieutenant.

0: Act two of yours truly, Johnny Dollar, in just a moment.
1: It is a rare event when a young man decides to leave civilization behind and hide himself away in the steaming jungle, just so he can help his fellow humans in a remote corner of the world. The late Dr. Tom Dooley did just that when he left the United States to help the sick and starving jungle people in the little kingdom of Laos in Southeast Asia. Dr. Dooley's story is well known to nearly everyone. And all over the world, people talk of his little jungle hospital on stilts. That's where he treated the dread diseases of the jungle and trained native medical technicians so that they might help their own people. Dr. Dooley wrote and lectured to many people so that the work of his medical assistance program, Medico, might go on. It was not easy for someone so young and so talented to give up the bright lights of the city and plant himself down in an unknown jungle just for the purpose of helping unfortunate people he didn't even know. But through Medico, Dr. Tom Dooley wanted to help people. He wanted to help people to help themselves. Today, the work of Medico is going forward in a number of countries besides Laos. Young men are being sent to the United States to be schooled in medicine with the idea of returning to their own countries to help their own people. Hundreds of thousands of dollars worth of medical supplies have been donated by American businessmen and pharmaceutical companies. Today, Dr. Tom Dooley's work is being continued for him. It is helping to create better understanding. It is an injection of the spirit of freedom, the right of all men everywhere.
0: Now, Act Two of yours truly, Johnny Dollar and the Templeton Matter.
2: I spent the rest of the day with Lieutenant Roebuck at the morgue. The body that had been found in the harbor was a man about 35 to 40 years old, slim build, dark hair. The labels had been cut out of his clothes and the laundry marks torn off. His fingerprints didn't check with anything in the local files. Roebuck put them on the wire to Washington and requested an urgent identification. Johnny Dollar.
3: Blood Barlow, Johnny. What's this in the paper?
2: Well, the special patrolman and the unidentified man were killed by the same gun. As soon as we get an identification, we can go to work.
3: Well, how about that ex-con that turned up working at Templeton's?
2: Tabor? Well, we're still watching him. He might have been the case man. So far, it's just an idea.
3: I'd like a recovery on this one, Johnny.
2: So would I.
3: What do you think is possible?
2: Well, 2 days ago, I would have said no. Today, things look better. For one thing, none of the merchandise has shown up on the market. For another thing, there has to be some kind of connection with this unidentified man.
3: I just read your report on Templeton himself. He's out of the question as a suspect?
2: So far, yeah.
3: He's the only one who had the combination to the safe.
2: There's no apparent motive for him to rob himself.
3: But he's the only one
2: who... Don't start yelling at me, Lud. I know what you're thinking. Find a motive. Well, give us time, boy. Give us time on everything. Lud?
3: Oh, I guess I hate to pay off big claims.
2: You may get it back. Keep your pants on. Expense account item 5, $50 deposit for rented car. That afternoon, I drove from Boston to Creeksdale, the home of the Grantland Safe Company, where I met a man who looked as formidable as the product he manufactured.
4: I am Grantland, sir.
2: I found him standing inside a shiny new vault, ready for shipment.
4: Beautiful thing, eh? On its way to South America tonight.
2: Well, I never thought of a safe exactly that way, Mr. Grant.
4: Beauty, strength. Think for a moment, sir, the treasures it will someday hold. But I bore you, sir, with my enthusiasm. Now then, you say you are here on a matter of vaults.
2: One vault, Mr. Grantland.
4: No.
2: The one your company sold and installed at the Templeton House in Boston 17 years ago.
4: Yes.
2: Have you read about the burglary?
4: No, sir, I have not. Templeton House.
2: Yes. The vault was opened.
4: Blasted?
2: Opened. Someone had a

0: combination.
1: I'm bewildered, sir. Indeed, I am. You want a thorough accounting from my organization, of course.
0: Well, that's up to the police, Mr. Grantland. Right now, for my own information, I wonder if you could tell me who might have the combination to that vault.
1: Well, in answer to your question, I would first have to inspect our records.
0: Well, I brought the serial numbers.
1: Oh, well, let me see. That's as good as... K series. Mr. Keating set the final combination.
0: Mr. Keating?
1: Yes, my chief engineer for years.
0: And who else?
1: Myself, sir. I'd have a record of the combination in my own file.
0: And who are those available to?
1: Myself, sir. I keep them in my own vault.
0: I see. Anyone else?
1: No one here. The people in proper authority at Templeton's.
0: I'd like to meet Mr. Keating if I could.
1: Impossible, Mr. Dollar.
0: Why?
1: Mr. Keating has been dead these 6 years.
0: I drove back to Boston, phoned Roebuck, and told him about my interview with Grantland. He said he'd already started looking into Grantland's background and expected to have a report within 36 hours. I was a little surprised when Dorian Templeton called half an hour later and asked me to have lunch with him.
2: Would you like a drink?
0: No, not now, guys, no.
2: I didn't know whether to call you or the police, Mr. Dollar. I finally decided on you.
0: Uh-huh. What's the matter?
2: Well, it's one of those strange things. I'm not a particularly observant man, and I don't know why I observed this.
0: Go on.
2: However, last night, Mrs. Templeton and I went to a dinner dance at the country club. We thought with all this business, a little relaxation should do me some good.
0: Yeah, sure.
2: There was a young girl at the table next to ours, a very pretty girl whom I've never seen before. I happened to notice her handbag, jeweled affair, quite expensive. One of our items.
0: Yeah?
2: It didn't occur to me until we were leaving that it had been sampled stock, not for sale.
0: What do you mean?
2: It was stolen, Mr. Dollar.
0: Why not the police, Mr. Templeton?
2: I was going to call them first thing this morning and report it. And then I got a package in the mail. It was the handbag, intact. Crazy?
0: You said it. Did you happen to get the name of the girl?
2: I asked the maitre d'. He said her name was Helen Tabor.
0: That's not so crazy. Expense account item 6, 10 cents, one phone call to Lieutenant Roebuck to see if John Tabor was still being watched. Roebuck said that two men were on duty watching his house at all times. I saw them when I drove up an hour later. They were parked across the street.

0: Yes?
1: Miss Tabor?
0: Yes, who are you?
1: Johnny Dollar. Is your father in?
0: He's sleeping right now. May I help you?
1: I don't know. Didn't I see you at the country club last night?
0: Why, yes, were you there?
1: Couldn't keep my eyes off of you. Or your handbag.
0: Oh.
2: I'll talk to him, honey.
0: Dad, is anything wrong?
2: Nothing I can handle. Go ahead, fix up a pot of coffee.
0: All right, Dad.
1: Nice girl, Tabor.
2: Yeah.
1: Templeton was at the country club last night. He saw her. You can talk to me or you can talk to the police.
2: I don't have to talk to anybody.
1: The way it looks is that you cased the job. You might even have killed a special patrolman. He was shot close range. Could have been somebody new and trusted. You've got your share of things. That handbag was part of it. A little part of it.
2: The way it looks, huh?
1: And that's about it. Of course, I don't understand why you sent the handbag back, but then you've probably got a good story for that.
2: Oh, I've got a good story. Nobody will believe it, but I've got a good one. It starts off by me saying I didn't help in that heist. I had nothing to do with it. I didn't case the place for anybody. I didn't even know it was coming off.
1: Let's get to the handbag, huh?
2: I took that 2 days ago. I borrowed it. I've been borrowing stuff right along whenever my kid needed anything. I always come back in good shape. I told her they let me do it. She don't know anything.
1: Borrowed, huh? That's kind of a strange philosophy.
2: I don't even know how to spell the word. I do know my kid's got a life ahead of her. I gotta give her every chance to look good, act good, use her brains, meet the right people. Not just because the right people have money, but because they know more right people. It takes a little extra to let her do things like that.
1: You let her use the handbag because she had a date to go to a dance.
2: You guys are all the same. I didn't expect you to believe it.
1: Oh, relax. Maybe I do believe you.
2: What?
1: It sounds nutty enough to be the truth.
2: It is the truth.
1: All right.
2: You taking me in?
1: I'm going to tell Roebuck about this. He'll probably want to talk to you. He can check it better than I can. No, I haven't any authority to take you in. I wouldn't take you in anyhow. I'm interested in guys who walk into vaults. See you around.
2: Hey, wait a minute.
1: What?
2: I never thought I'd see the day when I try to help a cop or anybody like a cop. Maybe this is the day. I saw the paper last night.
1: Huh?
2: The picture of that guy they found floating in the harbor. They tagged him yet?
1: He's a John Doe until we hear from Washington.
2: His name's Kiley. Billy Kiley.
1: How do you know?
2: I used to know him a long time ago.
1: Billy Kiley?
2: Yeah, from Philadelphia.
1: Thanks. A check with the Philadelphia police and a comparison of fingerprints identified the man as William H. Kiley. His Boston address was on Parker Street. I drove out there with Lieutenant Roebuck. It was an ordinary, undistinguished apartment house. No one answered at apartment 12A, so we let ourselves in. The room had nothing to offer in the way of evidence.
3: Well, did you find anything?
1: No.
3: Well, I'll have some men come out here and give it a good going over. Well, maybe the manager or the tenants or something will help us. Come on, let's go.
1: Yeah.
3: I'll be careful, though.
1: Yeah. Yeah.
4: Tim?
1: Yeah, this is Tim.
4: Any trouble there?
1: Hello?
4: Say that again.
1: Hello?
4: I don't know who you are, but I know you're not Tim.
3: Well, it sounds like we're getting something. Here, let me have the phone. I'll see if I can trace it.
1: Don't bother. I know where we can find him.
3: What?
1: I'd recognize his voice anywhere. It was dark by the time we got to the Grantland Safe Company factory in Creeksdale. There was a single work light spreading a sickly yellow glow over the main floor loading platform. We were expected. It went off somewhere in the darkness of the building.
3: You okay?
1: Yeah, I'm okay.
3: All right, let's try for that stair railing.
1: Right.
3: You see the flashes?
1: There.
3: All right. We'll have to try.
5: Mr.
3: Nick.
5: Dollar.
3: Did you alone answer him?
1: Yeah.
5: What are you doing here?
1: Looking for $100,000 worth of jewelry and the answer to a couple of murders. Funny?
5: You're very foolhardy, but you're courageous. A man of your perception could do well with a part of that money.
1: No, thanks. I'll take it all.
5: You will take nothing, sir.
2: Keep him talking. I'll try to get under the stairs.
5: Are you alone?
1: For a little while. But I've got people coming, though.
5: Oh, people, eh? Mr. Dollar?
1: Still alive and kicking, Mr. Grantlin. You can't shoot around corners.
5: No. But then I don't have to shoot around the corner.

0: Very good. Very good shooting, sir.
1: Granlund, I want a statement.
0: No, no. No statement. No statement.
2: He was dead before the ambulance arrived, and there was no statement. There was never a statement. As nearly as it could be pieced together, Granlund himself opened the vaults at Templeton House. William Kiley and possibly a man named Tim helped him. Kiley, of course, was killed for his efforts. Tim never appeared, was never identified. My hotel bill ran up to $168. That's item 7. Item 8, $35. Car rental. I got $50 deposit back. Item 9, $32.50. Airfare and incidentals back to Hartford. Expense account total, $413.28. Remarks? Put that against $100,000 the insurance company didn't have to pay off. Johnny Dollar.
3: This is Barlow. I just talked to Roebuck in Boston. There's not one scrap of that jewelry anywhere in that whole safe factory. Not one piece.
2: I know.
3: What?
2: Just about now, there's a safe at the port of New York being shipped to South America. It's a Grantland safe. And if you hurry over there, you can... Yours truly, Johnny Dollar.

0: Yeah, danger is my assignment. I get sent to a lot of places I can't even pronounce. They all spell the same thing, though, trouble. But when I walk into the commissioner's office, I don't realize that this assignment's going to wind up with my life depending on a handful of ashes. Morning, Commissioner. You sent for me?
1: Steve, I've just made an appointment for you to meet someone under the big clock at the railway station in Istanbul.
0: A charming young lady? I should be so lucky.
1: His name is Tavan Drobo, a member of the Hungarian underground. He's going to point out someone to you, Steve, someone you're to follow.
0: Oh, the charming young lady?
1: A foreign agent, a man known as Mr. Alexander.
0: Okay, Commissioner, no charming young ladies. What's it all about?
1: 2 days ago, a diplomatic file was stolen from our embassy in Rome. The file contained a secret survey on Europe's defense potential.
0: Any idea who might have taken it?
1: None, but we know where the file is.
0: Oh.
1: The person who has that file is waiting at a small resort town in the Black Sea, some 50 miles from Istanbul.
0: Waiting?
1: For the agent, Mr. Alexander, to show up and pick up the file. We got the tip from the Hungarian underground that Alexander's on his way there now.
0: And they put Drobo on his trail to keep him in sight until I arrive?
1: Right. You ought to meet him at the railroad station in Istanbul. He'll put the finger in Alexander. And it's vitally important we recover that file, Steve. Well, that's it. You've got your assignment. Good luck.

0: 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And with Bob is his sidekick, Bill Goodwin, and gracing the program is a special lady guest editor. Now, this week's guest editor is Zsa Zsa Gabor. 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
1: Sure, I've got my assignment. Get over to Istanbul and contact a man named Tevin Drobo, who's going to put the finger on a foreign agent for me. Then I'm supposed to follow that agent, and he leads me to the person who stole a diplomatic file from our embassy in Rome. It's as simple as that, only I've got a hunch it won't be. It never is. It's early Tuesday evening when my plane lands in Istanbul. I hustle right over to the railroad station, park myself under the big clock, and wait for Drobo. And I spot a little gent in the crowd, eyeing me. He's wearing a gray fedora, long black coat with a velvet collar. He's carrying a small suitcase and an odd-looking umbrella. He throws a quick glance around the waiting room, and then he comes over. He could be Drobo.
2: Pardon me. May I trouble you for a light?
1: Sure.
2: Care for a cigar?
1: No, thanks. Here you are.
2: Thank you. Thank you, sir.
1: Hey, strong little rascal, isn't it?
2: Oh, excuse me. You are waiting for someone?
1: I'm expecting a friend.
2: A charming young lady, perhaps, eh?
1: No, a gentleman from Budapest.
2: Oh, if you can spare a moment, I have something to show you of great interest, my friend.
1: Lead on.
2: Do not follow me now. Wait until I have left the station.
1: I watch him as he glides through the crowd and eases out the front entrance. I stroll out after him into the street and spot him as he turns into a darkened doorway. When I reach him, he opens up the umbrella, only it turns out to be a tripod. He sets the suitcase on top of it, opens it, and he's ready for business.
2: Now, allow me to introduce myself. I'm called Crazy Julius, the Mad Macedonian. Wristwatches, jewelry, lighters, cameras, and at such low prices, no wonder they call me crazy, huh?
1: Oh, brother.
2: Take, for instance, this exquisite watch, for example. When I tell you the price... It's so ridiculous, you're going to laugh in my face.
1: Oh, look, Buster.
2: Julius, Crazy Julius, call me. Now, here, this beautiful camera, promise you do not get hysterical when I tell you the price.
1: It's a promise, and good night.
2: Wait!
1: Get your claws off my lapel, you're bending my good conduct ribbon.
2: Perhaps you are in the market for a set of automobile tires.
1: How about a set of false teeth?
2: Of course, I got them.
1: You try them on. You'll need them if you don't let go of me as of right now.
2: Oh, please, don't be so unfriendly. Excuse me. My lease has just expired.
3: Mitchell?
1: Yeah?
3: I am Tevin Drobo. I happened to see you just as you were leaving the station. Who was that man?
1: Just a peddler trying to make a fast sale. He gave me the come-on back there at the station. I thought he was you.
3: He seemed to be in a hurry.
1: He spotted you coming towards us. Might have taken you for a plainclothes cop.
3: Come, Mr. Mitchell. We had better get to the station.
1: So, you're a Drobo, huh?
3: Here. These papers will identify me.
1: Yeah. Okay, Drobo. Where's our boy, Alexander?
3: At the station coffee counter.
1: Two of you just get in?
3: Yes, a few minutes ago. A good thing I saw you when I did.
1: Yeah, we might have missed connections on account of that peddler.
3: Over this way.
1: You said Alexander was at the coffee counter, Drobo, huh?
3: Yes. He was standing...
1: No one there now.
3: He's gone.
1: Come on. Let's get back outside. Any sign of him, Drobo?
3: No. No, I don't see... Wait. Yes. There he is, getting into that taxi.
1: Okay, let's stay with him.
4: We
1: trail Alexander to a fashionable hotel. He gets room 305. I get room 312 at the end of the corridor. I leave my door open a crack and keep my eye on 305. Pretty soon, Alexander steps out into the hall, and then I hear a phone ringing. He steps back into his room, closes the door. I hurry down the corridor, stop just outside his room.
4: Yes? Yes. What is that you say? I see. Very well, I will take care of this matter myself.
1: I hear him slam down the receiver, and then his footsteps hurry toward the door. I can't get to my room in time, so I take three fast steps and ring for the elevator.
5: Good evening.
1: Oh, hello. I just rang for it.
5: Oh, good. Beautiful evening out, huh? Shame to stay cooped up in one's room.
1: Yeah, same idea occurred to me. Thought I'd take a little walk before hitting the sack.
5: Hitting the sack? American, aren't you?
1: That's right.
6: You sound like USA yourself.
5: Not really. Although I spent many, many years in the States. I was raised there.
1: Oh, really?
5: Yeah, in New York City. 60th Street, just off Broadway.
1: Oh, sure. Not far from Columbus Circle.
5: Yeah, in Central Park. Had a lot of fun there as a kid. Later, we moved out to California. Los Angeles.
1: Correction. Los Angeles.
5: Oh?
1: Yeah, soft G. It's official now, so I heard. Chamber of Commerce took a voting or something.
5: Oh. Well, let's have a drink sometime, huh?
1: Sure.
5: Be good to talk over the good old USA. Well, good night.
1: Good night.
2: I see you have met a friend.
1: Yeah. He almost caught me listening at his door, Drobo. He just got a phone call.
2: Oh? Did you hear what he...
1: No, I couldn't get any of the conversation. It might have been the tip-off, though. Hey, you just ease out the side door. Come on. Trail Alexander for several blocks. Then as we ease around the corner into a narrow, crooked street, he's suddenly nowhere in sight. Drobo and I turn on the gas.
2: He must have turned into one of those houses along here.
1: Yeah. Which one? He couldn't have gone very far. We're only... Hey, what was that?
2: Over there, Mr. Mitchell. That gate has just closed shut.
1: Yeah. He probably ducked in here. Looks like a courtyard.
2: Careful, Mr. Mitchell.
1: You stay parked right here. I'm going in. Across the courtyard, then up the steps to the first floor. I slip along the balcony overlooking the courtyard below. The dog's howl is the only sign of life around. I move up the stairs again, and when I reach the second floor balcony, Alexander is waiting for me. I dive at his knees, and the slug whips past me. The gun goes off again close to my ear. I sink it right into his middle.
2: Oh.
1: He bounces away, but comes right back. This time, swinging a chair, I duck under. He staggers past me and slams into the rail. It doesn't hold.
2: Are you all right, Mitchell?
1: Yeah. What about Alexander?
5: He's dead.
1: Dead? Well, that does it, Drobo. There goes our one lead.
2: One man who could have led us to the person with the missing file.
1: Maybe there's something in his pocket. I'll have a look.
2: What are we going to do now, Mr. Mitch?
1: I don't know. Here, his identification papers. Train ticket to the village, reservation at the inn.
2: Pity he will not be able to keep his rendezvous.
1: Wait a minute. Why not? Why shouldn't he keep his rendezvous?
2: Huh?
1: Mr. Alexander is going to show up at the inn after all, Drobo.
2: But I don't understand.
1: Meet the new Mr. Alexander. Me.

0: 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Yes, they're now even better. So invest more in defense bonds. Now, back to Dangerous Assignment, and Brian Donlevy as Steve Mitchell.
1: Dead man's place, Mitchell?
2: Why not? Alexander could pass as an American anytime. I've got his papers, and this looks like my best chance of getting that stolen file back. How far is it to the village where the inn is?
1: It is up the coast of the Black Sea. A train leaves here in the morning and passes through the village around noon.
2: I can't wait for that. I've got to get to the inn as soon as possible before anyone has a chance to find out that the real Alexander's dead. I'll have to see about a car.
1: Speaking of a car.
2: Yeah, that looks like the local law. I guess somebody reported the shots. Good. We'll need their cooperation. I show my credentials to the police officer and ask him to keep Alexander's death hushed up for the present. He arranges for a car and Drobo and I head for the inn. We arrive about 8 a.m. The morning is chilly and gray. Nobody seems to be up but the host. And as he leads us up the stairs, we get the idea that he wishes he wasn't.
3: Here you are, gentlemen. Your room. The best in the house. The only one with a fireplace. And such a magnificent view of the coast.
2: Are we keeping you up?
3: No, not for long.
2: Business must be a little off, huh?
3: Oh, so. 5 guests. Just enough.
1: Perhaps you could tell us who they are so that we could become acquainted sooner.
3: Oh, of course. Nice English couple whose name they is Pemberton. Signor Alfredo Montic from Rome.
2: Oh.
3: A man named Kutrin and a young lady, Neva Bratov. All very nice people. All very good sleepers, except one.
2: Which one?
3: The young lady. There, you see out the window?
1: Down there on the beach, in a bedding suit.
2: Yeah, well.
3: Will there be anything else?
2: No, night.
3: Night, thank you.
1: Well, Mitchell?
2: This Montic from Rome sounds kind of interesting. The file was stolen from our embassy there.
1: What will be your first step?
2: Oh, just circulate around among the guests and introduce myself as Mr. Alexander. See what happens. And as long as the girl seems to be the only one up, I think I'll ankle down to the beach and start with her. Hello.
4: Oh, good morning.
2: Pretty cold morning for a swim, isn't it?
4: Oh, it's quite invigorating.
2: And here's your towel.
4: Oh, yes, thank you. Oh, yes, I find these morning swims very delightful. A good conditioner keeps me in excellent shape.
2: Well, it's in excellent shape to keep.
4: Oh, thank you. You see, I'm a dancer, and condition is most important to me. Are you staying here at the inn also?
2: Yeah, I just arrived this morning.
4: Oh, I'm Neva Bratov.
2: My name is Alexander.
4: Oh?
5: Ah, here you are, my dear.
4: Oh, Mr. Kutrin.
5: And Mr. Alexander, our new arrival.
2: Why, yeah.
4: This is Mr. Kutrin, another guest at the inn.
2: How are you?
5: Hey, splendid. And delighted to make your acquaintance, sir.
4: You're up earlier than usual this morning, Mr. Kutrin.
5: Of course. I see that you have forgotten, my dear.
4: Forgotten?
5: You are to have breakfast with me.
4: Oh, yes.
5: And that is what I came down to tell you. They are serving now.
4: Very well. Perhaps I shall see you later, Mr. Alexander.
2: Yeah, sure, Miss Bratov. back at the inn, Drobo is still waiting for me in the room. We go downstairs to the dining room and look over the lot. The English couple are sitting at a table near the window watching the birds and a tree outside. The girl and Kutrin are at a corner table, but the other guest, Montique, is nowhere in sight.
1: You say Kutrin addressed you as Mr. Alexander even before you were introduced?
2: That's right, Drobo. Of course, our sleepy innkeeper could have mentioned the name to him.
1: Or else he is the one with the file and was expecting Mr. Alexander's arrival.
2: Yeah, could be as soon as he heard I was here, he hustled down to the beach only to find the girl there.
1: Naturally, he could not say anything to you in her presence.
2: Of course, it could be just the other way around, too.
1: The girl?
2: Yeah. After I told her my name was Alexander, I think she started to say something.
1: But Kutrin interrupted with his arrival. So, either of them could be the one. But the question is, which?
2: Then there's still Montique. I wonder where he is.
1: Perhaps he's a late sleeper. Huh? What now?
2: Only one thing we can do. Go back to the room and wait for somebody to make a move. It, Drobo. We've been sitting up here ever since breakfast, and nobody's made a move to contact me.
1: Mitchell, look, out the window.
2: Huh? Hey, Neva walking along the road that leads to the beach.
1: But she's not going for a swim. She's fully dressed.
2: That road also leads towards the village, doesn't it?
1: I believe so. Wait, there is Kutrin down there on the terrace.
2: Wandering off in the other direction, huh? Well, I'm not going to wait any longer.
1: What are you going to do?
2: Maybe I'm supposed to go to the one who's got the file instead of waiting for him or her to come to me. I might as well start with Montique. According to the register, he's got the room at the end of the hall.
1: What will you say to him?
2: I'll introduce myself and see if the name registers. If so, I'll tell him somebody's after me, that I couldn't wait for him to come to me. Pretty sound sleeper, or he's taking a powder. Hey, unlocked.
1: Mitchell, They're on the floor.
2: Yeah. Here, I'll turn him over. Brother.
1: A bullet hole right between the eyes.
2: Funny, nobody heard the shot. Killer must have used a silencer.
1: Is there anything in his pockets to identify him?
2: Yeah, it's Montique, all right. Here's a stub of a train ticket. Rome. Okay, I guess we can assume that Montique's the one who had the file.
1: Then who killed him and why?
2: A partner, maybe. Somebody who wanted to make a better deal for the file.
1: It must be either Kutrin or the girl.
2: Yeah, and they both took off a couple of minutes ago in opposite directions. Look, you take the girl, I'll take Kutrin. Come on. Drobo goes in one direction. I go in the other. I pound along the road Kutrin took a few minutes before. Then I round a bend and spot him in front of me. He's kneeling beside a tree as if hiding something. I ease up behind him, but a twig cracks under my foot. Hello, Kutrin.
6: Oh, Mr. Alexander.
2: Yeah, Mr. Alexander.
6: You startled me.
2: What are you... Wait a minute. A little bird?
6: Yes. Apparently he fell out of the nest. I noticed him as I was walking by. Isn't he a cute little fellow, eh?
2: Oh, great.
6: Is something the matter?
2: Skip it. What are you grinning at?
6: Well, I must say you present quite a picture. Glaring at me suspiciously with a dark streak across your forehead.
2: Dark streak?
6: Here, would you care to borrow my handkerchief?
2: No, thanks. I've got one. Looks like soot. Where could I...
6: You see, you have some on your hand. You must have rubbed it across your forehead.
2: Yeah, but how could I get soot on my hand? Wait a minute. Hold everything.
6: What's the matter?
2: I think this whole deal just slid into place. I head back to the inn and Montique's room. Sure enough, there's a streak of soot on his sleeve. I go into my own room. The fireplace hearth is swept clean. Too clean. I poke around in the ashes and charcoal, brush them aside. Then I spot what I'm looking for. A dark stain on the bricks.
7: A blood stain, Mitchell.
2: What?
7: Please don't move.
2: Well, hello, Drobo. From the look of that silencer on your gun, I'd say it was the one that you used to kill Montique.
7: Quite right.
2: Sure. Montique came to our room this morning to contact Mr. Alexander while I was down on the beach talking to the girl. You shot him and took the file. He fell against the fireplace here. You carried him back to his own room, but there was a streak of soot on his sleeve, which rubbed off on me when I turned him over.
7: So that's how you know.
2: Yeah, I remembered the innkeeper saying that ours was the only room with a fireplace.
7: I was packing for the noon train when I saw you return. Fortunate for me that I did.
2: So all this time you've just been playing along until you found out who had it, huh?
7: Exactly. Now stand up and turn around slowly.
2: Okay.
3: How's this? Mitchell. Sorry.
2: Thanks for the gun. It'll come in handy as evidence. Also, thanks for the file.
3: Mitchell, you...
2: Sort of a dirty trick throwing ashes in your eyes like that. You see, I still had a handful from uncovering the bloodstain in the fireplace, so I figured one good streak in the face deserves another. Matter of fact, I guess you might say that all through the deal, my luck's been running in streaks.

0: Our star, Brian Donlevy, will return in just a moment. Tuesday night is Comedy Night on the NBC Radio Network. Yes, here you'll find such laugh-packed programs as The Red Skelton Show, The Dean Martin and Jerry Lewis Show, and Fibber McGee and Molly, each with more than its share of comedy material for you. Yes, Dean and Jerry, those madcap comedy characters, provide 30 zany minutes of mirth and madness. And everyone loves Red Skelton, the clown of clowns, as he portrays such characters as Junior the Mean Little Kid, Willie Lump Lump, and Cauliflower McPug. Fibber McGee and Molly are another pair of top comedians on your Tuesday night entertainment calendar, so just set your dial to the NBC spot, and you'll be whisked to 79 Wistful Vista, where Fibber and Molly are sure to find more comedy situations to tickle your funny bone and keep you chuckling for 30 short minutes. Yes, make NBC your comedy headquarters every Tuesday night with these three great shows: Fibber McGee and Molly, Dean Martin and Jerry Lewis, and Red Skelton. 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
0: That will be Steve Mitchell's dangerous assignment next week. Included in tonight's cast were Paul Frees, Harry Bartell, Herb Ellis, Jeannie Bates, and Tony Barrett. This is John Storm speaking. Dangerous Assignment, starring Brian Donlevy as Steve Mitchell with Herb Butterfield as the commissioner, is written by Bob Reif and Adrian Jandot and is directed by Bill Karn. Be with us again next week at this same time when Brian Donlevy, starring in the role of Steve Mitchell, will embark on another transcribed dangerous assignment.
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18: Hello? Yes, this is the Falcon speaking. Oh, Alice. I'm glad you called. Well, you'll have to count me out tonight, Angel. I'm all jammed up. Some friend of mine just signed the temperance pledge. But with the people he knows, even without alcohol, he still may wind up half-shot.
19: This is Ed Hurley, friends, inviting you to listen to The Adventures of the Falcon, starring Les Damon. You met the Falcon first in his best-selling novels. Then you saw him in his thrilling motion picture series. Now join him on the air when the Falcon solves the case of the carved hand.

0: And now, the case of the carved ham.
1: It is early Sunday afternoon in New York, and a lovely redhead named Doris Webster gets off the Fifth Avenue bus at 76th Street. As she does, she notices a tall, thin man behind her. He's still behind her at 78th. At 81st, Doris gets a little frightened at the game and stops dead in her tracks, whereupon her shadow almost topples over her.
2: Oh, I'm terribly sorry, lady. I should have looked where I was going.
3: That's the trouble. You did.
2: How's that?
3: You've been following me for the last hour.
2: Me?
3: Listen, mister. I don't know what your game is.
2: I'm sightseeing.
3: Well, do it elsewhere, or I'll call the police.
2: You don't really mean that, baby.
3: Officer!
2: I guess you do.
4: Want me, lady?
3: Yeah, please.
2: I guess that's my cue to beat it. Been nice knowing you, honey. We must do this more often.
3: Four, one, one, seven, one.
5: Hello?
3: Is that you, Stuart?
5: Yeah.
3: It's Doris. I gotta see you.
5: Why? What's the trouble?
3: Well, I just had a funny experience. I thought a man was following me.
5: Was he?
3: Well, he might have been only trying to pick me up. At least that's what he claimed.
5: Well, don't worry about it, Doris. You come on over.
3: All right, honey. I'll be there in 20 minutes.
2: You through with the phone, lady?
3: You.
2: Oh, hiya, beautiful. Imagine bumping into you here. Certainly is a small world.
3: It was a coincidence, Stuart, because it wasn't. I tell you, he was following me.
5: That's ridiculous, Doris. Why should he?
3: Well, maybe he's working for Santos.
5: Never in a million years. If your boyfriend, Mr. Santos, knew about me, we would have heard from him long before this.
3: Listen, Stuart. If anything should happen...
5: Well, now, you're talking like a child, Doris.
3: I know, but, well, if anything should... Look, there's a red leather vanity bench in my bedroom.
5: Vanity bench?
3: Yeah. You can't miss it. It's 24 inches high and about 18 inches wide.
5: Yeah.
3: Yeah, well, if you turn it upside down, you'll see the padding comes out. Inside, you'll find some newspaper clippings. I want you to send those clips to the police.
5: Forget it, darling. Nothing's going to happen.
2: Want to bet? What?
5: Who the devil are you?
3: He's the man I've been telling you about.
2: The name is Brian King, honey.
5: What do you want?
2: You.
5: What?
2: Yeah. Fellow I work for would like to see you.
5: Who?
2: Joe Santos.
3: Do it!
5: You can tell Mr. Santos I'm not interested.
2: Maybe you better tell him yourself. Let's go, chum.
3: Take your hands off him!
2: Come on, handsome. I told him you were practically on your way over. Now, you don't want to make a liar out of me, do you?
3: Look out, Stuart! Oh!
2: You were a little late, honey.
3: Do it.
2: Now, don't give him a second thought, baby. He'll be all right.
6: I'll buy a drink, Brian.
2: Don't mind if I do, Santos. Now, that boy Stewart's no lightweight. Bet I lost 5 pounds lugging him over here. Thanks.
6: Still out cold. What do you do for a living?
2: He's an actor. Goes under the name of Stuart Van Dyne.
6: I wonder what Doris sees in him.
2: He's a pretty good-looking guy.
6: Yeah. Make much better appearance than Santos, huh?
2: Well, you can't have everything, Santos. After all, you've got the money and the muscles.
6: And don't forget the brain, Brian.
2: Well, you can't prove that by me.
6: What do you mean?
2: I came up here from Kansas City because I heard that you were going to be the biggest operator of gambling joints in New York.
6: So?
2: So, ever since I got here, all you seem to be interested in is that girl Doris Webster and the schmo she's been seeing on the side. By me, that ain't tending to business.
6: Just let me take care of Mr. Stuart Van Dyne first.
2: There's your chance. He's coming too now.
6: Hello, Palsy. How you feel?
7: Who are you?
6: Joe Santos.
7: Oh.
6: You hear me, huh? You never should play around with my girl, Stuart.
7: What are you going to do to me?
6: Well, Brian here thinks Doris likes you because you're a good-looking fellow.
7: Well,
6: we fix it so you ain't so good-looking no more.
7: Huh?
6: Mess up that face, Brian, but good.
7: No.
6: Shut up. Go on, Brian.
2: You're crazy.
6: What's the matter? Don't they tell you in Kansas City that anybody who works for Santos follows orders?
2: Not that kind, I don't.
6: Vince!
8: What's the matter, boss?
6: I don't think Mr. King wants to play on our team.
8: Oh, is that so?
2: Wait a minute, Santos.
6: Well?
2: Come here, Stuart.
4: Okay. Oh, no!
9: Second.
1: Yum.
3: I'm looking for Michael Waring, the Falcon.
1: Come in.
3: My name is Webster, Doris Webster.
1: Sit down, Miss Webster.
3: Thanks.
1: Now, what's the problem?
3: Well, a very dear friend of mine has been kidnapped.
1: What's this dear friend's name?
3: Stuart Van Dyne.
1: Did you report it to the police?
3: No.
1: Why not?
3: Because I don't want them involved.
1: You don't want them involved? A man is kidnapped?
3: I didn't say he was kidnapped. I said he disappeared.
1: You said nothing of the sort.
3: I can see I made a big mistake in coming here.
1: Oh, I don't know.
3: Well, I do. I'm sorry to have bothered you, Mr. Waring. Believe me, it won't happen again.

0: Hello, Doris.
1: What do you want?
0: Mr. Santa sent me around to find out whether beauty was only skin deep.
1: Where's Stuart? Where is he?
0: All right, Vince.
2: Here we are, right on cue. Come on, pretty boy.
3: Doris, I...
4: I can't look at him! Take him away! Take him away!
0: Who is it?
5: It's Emily Bryan. Open up.
0: Just a second, Emily. All right, get in here.
5: What's the matter, Bryan?
0: Who says anything's the matter?
5: Oh, well, you're packing.
0: That's right. We're taking the 1035 back to Kansas City.
5: Why?
0: Because that guy Santos I came here to work for is nuts.
5: What happened?
0: Never mind, Emily. Just take my word for it. He's out of his mind. Who would that be?
5: Oh, it's the bellboy, honey. I asked him to bring up a package for me.
0: Oh.
5: I'll let him in.
0: No, you get started packing. I'll take care of it. Just a second.

0: Hi, Sergeant.
1: Well, it's about time, Mr. Waring. I hope I haven't inconvenienced you.
0: As a matter of fact, you have. What's on your mind, Corbett?
1: Sit down and have a cup of coffee. Did you read about a guy named Brian King being gunned yesterday in his hotel?
0: Yeah, I understand they're holding his wife.
1: She didn't do it, Mike. You've got to look out for her interests.
2: As she asked me?
1: No, she don't know a soul in New York.
0: Then whose idea is this?
1: Mine.
0: Yours? Now, I've heard everything. What's your interest in this? What's her name?
1: Emily. Emily King.
0: How come you're so concerned about
1: it? I just feel sorry for the dame.
0: You sure that's all?
1: Look, can't a guy do a decent thing in his life without everyone being suspicious?
0: All depends on who the guy is. Who does Mrs. King say killed her husband?
1: She don't know. She was in the bedroom packing when Brian got it.
0: What were they doing in New York?
1: Her husband came here to work for Joe Santos. Maybe it didn't pan out because he was in an awful hurry to leave.
0: Did you speak to Santos?
1: Yeah, he denies the whole thing. Claims King was doing fine.
0: And I suppose he has an alibi for the time of the murder.
1: What do you think?
0: I think if I'm going to prove my unknown client didn't kill her husband, I better get started finding the party who did. I'll be seeing you, Sergeant.

0: Now, back to the adventures of the Falcon. An hour has passed since Mike Waring, acting at the behest of Sergeant Corbett, undertook to do some private detecting for Emily King. Now, as we find the Falcon, he is making like a private eye.
1: Oh, no, don't tell me.
2: Yes, it's me, Santos. Or should I say I?
1: Anything you say, Mikey's okay with me. Mm-hmm. Sit down.
2: Thanks.
1: You like something to drink, maybe?
2: Maybe.
1: Scotch?
2: Fine.
1: You, think you're going to be able to do something for that little girl?
2: What little girl?
1: Brian's wife.
2: How did you know I was working for her?
1: I got ways. Look, Mikey, if she needs money, let me know.
2: Where's your white beard, Santos?
1: Don't get me wrong, Mike. I give nothing away. You ever stop to think that the party who killed Brian maybe was trying to kill me?
2: You kidding?
1: Didn't the cops tell you the hotel suite Brian was using was registered in my name?
2: No.
1: Well, it was. I turned it over to Mr. and Mrs. King because they have no place to live in New York.
2: What kind of work did Brian do for you?
1: Oh, little this, little that.
2: Yeah, that tells me...
1: What's the matter?
2: That picture on the piano.
1: What about it?
2: I think I recognize the lady. Isn't her name Doris Webster?
1: Yeah.
2: Certainly is a small world.
1: Where do you know Doris from?
2: Oh, she was up to see me yesterday.
1: About what?
2: Oh, no, Santos, don't tell me you're jealous.
1: I asked you a question, Mike.
2: I suppose you answer one of mine first. Was Doris running around with Brian King?
1: No.
2: Well, I've only got your word. Who's in the next room?
1: Nobody.
2: Don't give me that. I heard something in there.
1: You're crazy. I assure you. See? Here's...

0: rotten luck.
1: What's the trouble, Angel?
0: Well, if it isn't Mr. Waring.
1: Well, darned if it isn't. It's like I just mentioned to a friend. It certainly is a small world.
0: Yeah. Too small.
1: Say, that must be your dihedral.
0: Huh?
1: That's the molten joint that's attached to the Finnegan pin. Here, let me show you.
0: Why, wait a minute.
1: All right, if you don't want your car started.
0: You think you can?
1: Angel, I'm the greatest little Mr. Fix-It in the business. Move over.
0: Now,
1: if I'm not mistaken, there should be a loose wire under the dash. Mm-hmm. What did I tell you?
0: It's been cut.
1: Exactly. But if we wind the ends together like so, then...
0: Who cut those wires?
1: Me.
0: What was the idea?
1: Well, it was the only way I could think of to arrange this interview. How about a drive around Central Park, hmm?
0: Get out.
1: Oh, you're not going to make me do that, beautiful, after all the trouble I went to?
0: You want me to call a cop?
1: Well, that's entirely up to you, Doris. But I don't think Joe Santos would approve.
0: Well, if Santos ever finds you talking to me...
1: I don't think there's any danger of that. At least for a couple of hours. Or haven't you heard? He was shot at 2:30 this afternoon.
0: You're lying.
1: Well, there's no reason to be upset, Angel. The bullet just tore a chunk out of his side.
0: Listen, Waring, what do you want?
1: The murderer of Brian King.
0: I don't know anything about it.
1: I suppose you let me be the judge of that. Now, when was the last time you saw Brian King alive?
0: Yesterday, when he brought Stuart...
1: Mm-hmm. Now we're getting to it. Stuart's the boy you told me was kidnapped.
0: I didn't say he was kidnapped.
1: Oh, please, let's not start that again. I gather Mr. Van Dyne has finally turned up, huh?
0: Yeah.
1: And Brian King was the one who located him.
0: That's one way to put it.
1: What's the connection between you and Stuart?
0: We used to be kind of friendly.
1: What stopped you?
0: Santa's found out about it through Brian King.
1: Oh, so that's the connection. And what did the messages King and Santos do to Stuart?
0: I have no idea.
1: Well, suppose you give me Stuart's address and let me find out for myself.
2: You sure this is the right place, Mike?
1: Well, Doris told me Stuart Van Dyne was living in apartment 4E, Sergeant.
2: Guess he's out.
1: Are you surprised?
2: I don't follow you.
1: Mr. Santos is inclined to be a little on the possessive side. What do you think would happen to anyone who he caught playing around with Doris?
2: Well...
1: Mm-hmm. Where are your keys?
2: I don't like to do this.
1: Whose idea was it for me to get messed up in this business? Who asked me to try and help Emily King?
2: Okay, okay. This one ought to do it. Yeah. Awful dark in here.
1: Light switch ought to be somewhere
3: near... Keep your hands off that switch.
2: What?
3: I've got enough light from the hallway.
1: Oh, no, that's not fair, chum. You can see us and we can't see you.
3: That's tough. But just to make things easier for you, I'll tell you I've got a gun in my hand.
1: You, Stuart Van Dyne.

0: Put him out.
1: It's too late, friend.
2: No wonder he was sitting alone in the dark.
1: Yeah. Who did that to your face?
0: None of your business.
1: It was Brian King, wasn't it?
0: What if it was?
1: It might explain a lot of things, such as finding you alive and him dead. What did Doris say when she saw you?
0: I'll take care of her, too.
1: Well, you took care of Brian King?
0: Suppose you start answering some of my questions for a change. How did you guys get in here?
1: Simple. Sergeant has a set of skeleton keys.
0: Let's have them.
2: Now, let
0: me have them, Sergeant. Or would you sooner I took them off your body?
1: I think he means that, Corbett.
2: Okay.
0: Nope. Just drop them on that bureau. I'll pick them up from there. Now, let's see how fast you boys can get to the other side of the room. Come on, hurry up.
1: You're making a mistake, Stuart.
0: Let me worry about that.
1: Where are you going?
0: Out.
2: You're not going to lock us in here.
0: You know, Sergeant, you ought to make a great detective. That's as good a piece of deduction as I've heard in years.
1: Are you coming in that door, Sergeant?
2: I ain't made a dent in it yet.
1: Well, save your knuckles. The squad car will be here in a minute.
2: Were you able to get Doris Webster on the phone?
1: No, her line has been busy.
2: I'll try her again.
1: Okay.
2: You don't think Van Dyne could have gotten to her yet?
1: No, not a chance.
2: When I get my hands on that guy.
3: Hello?
1: Hello, that you, Doris?
3: Who's this?
1: Mike Waring. Say, Stewart's looking for you. Hope you got a good strong lock on your door.
3: You're not frightening me.
1: I didn't intend to. That's Joe Sandus's department.
3: And Mr. Sandus doesn't worry me either. Little Doris can look after herself.
1: You know, it's a funny thing, Doris, but the last time I heard someone say that, the undertaker was around in short order. I hope you have better luck.
4: Who's there?
5: He's me, Doris.
4: Sandus?
5: Yeah.
4: Okay, honey, just a second. Come on in, honey.
5: Thanks.
4: Oh, I thought you'd be in bed.
5: You mean that bullet? Oh, nothing.
4: Oh, I'll bet it hurt something awful. Here, come on, sit down, honey.
5: I tell you, it's nothing, Doris.
4: You're angry with me, aren't you?
5: Why, I got reason.
4: Oh, I give you my word, honey. That Stewart character didn't mean a thing. You know there's only one man in the world for me.
5: Sure.
4: Oh, come on, honey. Say you forgive me.
5: And if I do?
4: I promise I'll never look at another man again.
5: Until the next time, huh?
4: What do you want me to do? Crawl on my knees?
5: It might be a good idea.
4: Listen, you creep. Who do you think you're talking to, anyway?
5: What's the matter, Doris? You fed up?
4: You're darn right I am. Did you ever get a good look at yourself in a mirror?
5: Oh, I know Santos is not so good looking.
4: That's putting it mildly. Sure, I went with Stewart, and there were other guys, too. And there will be again.
5: I wouldn't bet on that.
4: Yeah? Well, I would.
5: You're not afraid of what this actor fellow Story is going to have to say?
4: No. The police will take care of him.
5: Why should they?
4: Because he killed Brian King.
5: Why should he?
4: Because of what King did to his face.
5: You're forgetting something, Doris. I tell King to do this thing.
4: Well, he took a shot at you, too, didn't he?
5: No. That was one of my boys.
4: What?
5: Yeah, Vince. You remember him. Nice, tall fellow.
4: I don't understand.
5: Sure you do, Doris. You're a very smart girl.
4: You killed Brian?
5: That's right.
4: You're crazy.
5: I can't be if the cops think Stewart did it. Of course, you could tell them now.
4: Listen, Sandy, I swear I wouldn't give you away.
5: Wouldn't you?
4: No. If I wanted to squeal, there are plenty of other things I know.
5: Come here, baby.
4: Oh, darling, you gotta believe me. Honey, I'll never open my mouth.
5: Yes, I believe.
1: Wait a minute, Sergeant. I think that's the apartment.
2: Is there a nameplate?
1: Yeah. Uh-huh. Doris Webster.
2: Well, what are you waiting for?
1: I got a hunch she ain't gonna answer.
2: I wouldn't be surprised if you're right.
1: Well, shall we?
2: By all means. Uh-uh. Take a look at what's hanging from the chandelier. Well, that's one way to get up in the world.
1: Good 3 feet, I'd say.
2: Might as well have been a mile.
1: All right, let's get it down.
2: Well, that's life for you. But I wonder why she did it.
1: Did what, Sergeant?
2: Commit suicide.
1: Who says it's suicide?
2: I do.
1: See any sign of a note around?
2: What makes you think that?

0: Has to be a note every time. The girl was scared.
1: Yeah, so she put a rope around her neck and hung herself.
0: Won't be the first time it happened.
1: No, it doesn't make sense, Sergeant. Take a look at that red leather vanity bench.
0: Yeah, what about it?
1: Can't you see it's been torn apart? Look at the condition of the living room.
0: What does that prove?
1: Well, if Doris committed suicide, who took the joint apart?
0: She might have herself.
1: Why?
0: How should I know?
1: Well, maybe I can guess. Doris seemed awfully sure that she could keep Joe Santos in line. Now, how could she do that?
0: I don't know.
1: Well, the obvious answer is that she must have been holding something over his head. Now, suppose it was hidden in that vanity bench.
0: Why would it have to be in there?
1: It didn't. The point is, wherever it was, Santos must have found it and destroyed it.
0: Well, assuming for the sake of argument he did, I don't see how that makes us any better off.
1: Well, frankly, I don't either, Sergeant. But I'm grasping at straws. Let's hope one of them is enough to break Santos's neck.

0: Now, back to the adventures of the Falcon.
1: An hour has passed since Mike and Sergeant Corbett discovered the body of Doris Webster hanging in her apartment. And now, as we find the aforementioned gentleman, they're breaking the news to Joe Santos, who, surprisingly enough, doesn't seem in the least bit disturbed.
2: Well, what are you going to do? That's life.
3: You seem to be taking it pretty much in your stride, Santos.
2: You expect me to cut my throat?
3: You may want to with that. Because I've got a theory you killed Doris.
2: You got a theory. You're out of your mind, Mike. I haven't been out of this bed since I was shot.
3: How do you account for those scratches on your face? When I saw you earlier today, there wasn't a mark on you.
4: And don't tell us you cut yourself shaving.
3: Say, Sergeant.
4: Yeah?
3: Has the report come through on the substance under Doris's fingernails?
4: Huh?
3: You know, the stuff you had analyzed.
4: Oh, sure.
3: It was human flesh, wasn't it?
4: Yeah, that's right. The doc said probably came from a man.
3: You know, Santos, they can tell in 5 minutes who that man was.
2: Oh, you're kidding.
3: Okay, don't believe me. Sergeant?
2: Wait a minute.
3: Well?
2: Suppose I was in Doris' apartment.
3: But were you or weren't you?
2: Yeah.
3: And you did fight with her?
2: Yeah, I tried to keep her from committing suicide.
3: Well, you couldn't have tried very hard.
2: Well, I do the best I can. Remember, she showed me this afternoon. I'm still weak.
3: Sure. Well, it may be news to you, Santos, but when people hang themselves, they customarily step off a height. And there was nothing resembling a chair in that bedroom.
2: You're sure of that?
3: Positive.
2: You don't see your red leather vanity bench?
3: You mean...
2: Yeah.
4: Looks like he's got you there, Mike. Remember, you were the one who commented on it.
3: Yes, so I did. What did you take out of that bench, Santos?
2: Don, you wish you knew.
3: Maybe I can guess. Probably some evidence linking you with a couple of unsolved murders.
2: Yes, it's all no good, Mike. You got to be able to prove it.
3: Not if we can prove you killed Doris Webster. And take it from me, Santos, we can. All right, Sergeant, make like a cop.
4: I hope you're not bluffing this time, Mike.
3: No, I'm not, Sergeant. Santos killed both Doris and Brian King.
4: But that's what doesn't make sense. Why should he kill King? The guy was working for him.
3: Oh, yeah, but Santos didn't believe he was working out right. King didn't approve of what Santos forced him to do to Stuart Van Dyne, and he was all for taking a powder. Well, you know Santos. The only time you quit his outfit is the way King did.
4: Well, why did he kill Doris?
3: He was tired of her horsing around. And he couldn't have been exactly crazy about whatever it was she was holding over his head.
4: So he strung her up.
3: That's right. And you're probably curious about how I figured that one out.
4: No. We found Doris hanging 3 feet off the floor.
3: Well, listen...
4: And that vanity bench Santos claims she used was only 24 inches high. Now, you tell me how you can step off something 2 feet high and wind up 3 feet in the air.
3: All right, if you saw it, why didn't you say something before?
4: What, spoil your fun? Don't forget, Mike, I'm a typical dumb cop who can't add two and two together without using his fingers. If I claimed I solved a crime, who'd ever believe me?
3: Certainly no one who ever listened to a show called The Adventures of the Falcon. Good night, Sergeant.
5: This is NBC, the National Broadcasting Company. Stay tuned for Herbert Marshall as the Man Called X, transcribed. Screen stars Joan Fontaine and Herbert Marshall will appear in this Sunday's Theatre Guild on the Air presentation. It's A.A. Milne's fascinating story, Michael and Mary. Another Sunday night chime favorite is the authentic Tales of the Texas Rangers, starring Joel McRae. Remember this Sunday night on NBC for the Theatre Guild on the Air with Herbert Marshall and Joan Fontaine and Tales of the Texas Rangers with Joel McRae. The National Broadcasting Company presents Herbert Marshall as Ken Thurston, the Man Called X. Wherever there is mystery, intrigue, romance, in all the strange and dangerous places of the world, there you will find the Man Called X.
6: It began near the island of Xenophon, off the coast of Greece in the Aegean Sea. Began when a giant transport plane came plunging helplessly down from the clouds to the sparkling blue waters below.

0: One day later, in Athens, Greece, the disaster that hit that plane caused another. And it was then that a gray-haired, simply dressed woman paid a visit to the chief and me in the offices of the Bureau, high up above the teeming streets of New York City.
1: Now, just why did you come here to the Bureau, Mrs. Masters?
2: You see, it was because of my son, Arides. He lives in Athena in Greece, where I come from.
0: Your son is Arides Masters?
2: Yes, a doctor.
0: Sure. Chief, you remember Dr. Masters, one of the greatest research men in the world. Worked with us during the war on battle fatigue, war neuroses.
1: Oh, sure, Ken, of course. Come to think of it, I saw his name in the papers just a month or two ago, didn't I?
0: Yeah. He's doing some advanced work on cancer research in Athens. On the track of something, too, according to the article.
2: Yes. My son wrote me letters telling me about some medicine, miracle workers, he called them. The name I have here.
0: Oh, thank you. Mm-hmm.
1: What are they, Ken?
0: Radioactive isotopes, Chief.
1: Isotopes? Miracle workers of science is right. They've been using them as tracers to determine the cause of certain diseases.
0: Chief, radioactive isotopes might hold the clue to curing any number of diseases. Tuberculosis, cancer. Apparently, Dr. Masters is going to use them in his cancer research.
2: No. No, Arides will never use them.
0: Oh?
2: You see, my son is dead.
0: Oh, I'm sorry.
2: He was shot to death.
1: Shot?
0: Then that's why you came to us. You want us to find his killer?
2: No. No, I do not believe in revenge. What is done is done. My son is gone. But his work must live on. And yesterday, I get another letter from a friend in Athens. These things my son wants have never arrived.
1: I see. Go on, please.
2: So I go to the company today.
1: What company, Mrs. Masters?
2: The Cedar Mercantile Company.
0: Cedar Mercantile Company.
2: They are the ones who were to send these things to Athens, to my son. But the man will not help me, will tell me nothing, only to come here for the government to assist me. You will help, please. You will see that my son's work can continue.
0: I'll promise you this, Mrs. Masters. Everything your government can possibly do to help is going to be done.
2: Ah, so that is good. I will go home now. You know, I'm very proud of my son, of his work. Almost as proud as I am of my country.
0: Well, what do you think, Chief?
1: Ken, the Bureau's already got a report on those missing isotopes.
0: Huh?
1: Sure. 100 units were shipped to Athens 60 days ago. They were lost overboard while being transferred to another ship near the island of Xenophon.
0: Xenophon?
1: That's all that lies behind. It's an unfortunate accident.
0: I wonder.
1: Hmm?
0: Chief, what do you think 100 units of isotopes would bring on an international black market, say in Eastern Europe?
1: Oh, probably a couple of million dollars. Ken.
0: Chief, I'm paying a visit to the Cedar Mercantile Company.

0: Pay them another petty cash, Herman. It's only $2 million. Sure. Don't be so impetuous, Prince Krapunik. You'll have to stand in line with the others.
1: Pagon. Get your feet off that desk and wake up.
2: I'll have your head for waking me up like this.
0: Hello, Mr. Thurston.
1: Pagon, what are you doing here at the Sador Mercantile Company?
0: Where? You mean here? Why, I'm the vice president and general manager, in charge of mercantiles and things.
1: So you're the one who sent Mrs. Masters to see me?
0: Of course. I didn't know what she was talking about. Besides, I wanted you to find out about my salary. That big fat man hasn't been back since.
1: What big fat man?
0: The one who hired me 3 days ago. He hasn't been back since. And the joint is clean as a thistle. No papers, no supplies, no nothing. I think I got a fast brush up somewhere.
1: Yeah. Were there any phone calls, any mail?
0: Telephone is unconnected, and the only thing in the mail was this. I opened it accidentally, you understand?
1: Oh, sure. Pagon, this is a shipping invoice. 3 days ago, 50 units of radioactive isotopes were shipped air express via Rome to a Dr. Mitter of Athens General Hospital.
0: What does that mean?
1: It could mean that the Sador outfit muscled in on $3 million worth of isotopes and are going to shoot them into Eastern Europe.
0: But...
1: That's right, Pagon. They flew the coop after this last shipment and left you holding a bag.
0: Oh, Mr. Thurston, then I'm working for crooks and not even getting paid on salary. Oh, I feel sick.
1: Yeah, so do I. And I'm going to see a doctor.
0: Hmm? What doctor?
1: Dr. Mitter at the General Hospital in Athens.

0: Mr. will see you now, Mr. Thurston.
1: Oh, thanks, nurse. Well.
2: You seem surprised, Mr. Thurston.
1: I am. I didn't expect Dr. Mitter to be so feminine.
2: Someone should have told you that the name is Eleanor Mitter. Won't you sit down?
1: Thanks.
2: You wish to speak with me concerning radioactive isotopes and our interest in them here at the Athens General Hospital.
1: That's right. What can you tell me about them?
2: We had a great man working at this hospital, Mr. Thurston. Dr. Aridus Masters.
1: I know.
2: Do you also know that he was very close to determining the cause and the possible cure for cancer?
1: So he applied for radioactive isotopes under the ECA grants to Greece.
2: He did. And the hospital contracted with the Sador Mercantile Company to send the isotopes from the United States to Athens.
1: 100 units of them?
2: Yes.
1: It's a pretty large order for one hospital to handle, isn't it?
2: Cancer is a pretty large order for humanity to handle, Mr. Thurston.
1: Ah. What happened to him?
2: The first shipment was lost at sea.
1: Wasn't another 50 units shipped by air express a few days ago?
2: It was. But the plane crashed off the island of Xenophon 2 days ago.
1: Oh, Xenophon. That was the scene of the first loss, too, wasn't it?
2: It was.
1: Coincidence?
2: What else could it be? They were both accidents.
1: Yeah. What about Dr. Masters' death, Dr. Mitter? Was that an accident, too?
2: Dr. Masters was murdered, Mr. Thurston, while resisting a bandit who was attempting to rob him.
1: You're sure that's what it was?
2: I am not interested in theories about murder. Only in carrying on Dr. Masters' research, if I am able. Could you persuade your government to ship us still additional units of isotopes?
1: Asking us to stretch our generosity a bit, isn't it?
2: We have no place else to turn.
1: There's always the black market, Doctor.
2: Mr. Thurston, there is no black market in radioactive isotopes.
1: Yeah. Oh, well. Thanks for the information, Dr. Mitter. I'll see if I can do anything for you. Bye, Doctor.
2: Goodbye, Mr. Thurston. And thank you. Sparta, 2573, please. Hello. This is Dr. Mitter. A Mr. Ken Thurston was just here. He might possibly be taking the steamer to Xenophon. And it is also possible that Mr. Thurston is the man called X.

0: Mr. Thurston, how long do we have to travel in this cattle boat? Already my stomach is telling my nose to move away.
1: Cheer up, Pega. We'll be in Xenophon in 24 hours. Now, this should be our cabin. Here.
2: Yes?
1: Hello, you must be Colonel Creighton.
2: And if I am?
1: The passenger agent tells us we'll be sharing this cabin. The ship's pretty crowded.
2: Yes, I've already been informed of these miserable arrangements. The very idea of a member of the King's personal guard being forced to share his quarters with strangers.
1: We're not complaining, Colonel. Why should you?
2: Just bear in mind, please, that this enforced proximity does not entitle you to any social amenities. Now, if you'll excuse me, I shall leave for dinner. I trust the cabin shall be in an orderly condition upon my return.
1: Well,
0: what a stiff shirt. Am I going to tell him a couple of things or two?
1: Yeah, sure. Let's put our bags away, Pagan. Yeah, come here.
3: Well, good evening, gentlemen. Good evening. Your pardon for this intrusion. My name is Dimitro Sadov.
0: Mr. Thurston, it's him. It's him. The big fat man.
3: Yes, you recognize me. My girth is difficult to disguise.
0: You crooked, no good, cheating me out of my salary. I'll have the law on you. I'll punch you black and blue. Mr. Thurston, do something.
1: That won't be necessary.
3: Quite right, sir. Quite right. My apologies, Elspeth. A cable from Greece, an unexpected business emergency. No time to notify you. Perhaps this will suffice for back salary.
0: That measly little hand. A C note? $100?
3: Yes, exactly. Are we still enemies, my dear sir?
0: Oh, how did you ever get such a silly idea, Mr. Sadler? My dearest friend. Now, if there's any little job...
1: All right, Sadler, let's have it. You didn't come in here just to settle up with Pagan.
3: You have a keen mind, sir. A very keen mind. No, I came here as a friend to warn you. There is someone aboard this ship, sir, who intends to take your life.
1: What makes you think so?
3: My sources must remain a secret, sir. However, this much I can tell you. There is no one named Colonel Creighton connected with His Majesty's Guard. At the moment, the Colonel is dining with a last-minute passenger. The lovely Dr. Eleanor Mitter of Athens. There you have it, sir. My gesture of friendship.
1: You mentioned two names as homicidal suspects. How about adding a third?
3: A third, sir?
1: Yeah. Dimitro Sedor.
3: Yes, my dear sir, you're quite right. It's quite right indeed. Good night, my friends. Good night.

0: tearing part of this rail, Dr. Miller?
1: The deck is free to all passengers, Mr. Thurston.
0: Oh, thank you. A little lonely out here this hour of night, isn't it?
1: That's why I chose it. I prefer quiet and solitude on the nights before I operate.
0: Operate?
1: That is why I'm traveling to Xenophon. The pilot of the plane carrying the isotopes had his skull fractured in the crash.
0: Oh. Funny thing about that crash, Doctor.
1: Oh?
0: Yeah, I checked on it. The weather was calm and clear. Too bad if the pilot died during the operation and couldn't tell how it happened.
1: There are other things more dangerous to human life than a scalpel in the hands of a trained surgeon, Mr. Thurston. Now, if you will excuse me, I think I'll retire. Good night.
0: Good night, Doctor.
2: Mr. Thurston! Mr. Thurston! We're going to be killed, murdered, even die, maybe.
0: Whoa, wait a minute, Pagan. Who's going to commit all this mayhem?
2: The phony Colonel Creighton. That's who. I saw him in the cabin just now cleaning a cannon. Anyway, caliber 88 automatic. He's going to kill us.
0: Whoa. Shit! Down, get down! All right, Pagan. Dig your nose up out of that deck. Whoever it was has gone in the shadows.
2: Whoever it was, huh? Yeah. Who else could it be but that no-good colonel?
0: Dr. Mitter left in the direction of those shots.
2: Hmm?
0: Look over there now. What do you see?
2: That darkness? Nothing but a big shadow. Mr. Thurston, it's moving. It's coming towards us. Mr. Thurston.
3: A pleasant journey, this one to Xenophon, is it not, Mr. Thurston? Yes. A very pleasant journey indeed.

0: Mr. Thurston, why don't we get off this floating cattle car? Dr. Mitter sneaked ashore.
1: Special priority. She's got an operation coming up.
0: Maybe if I play sick, too, we can... Mr. Thurston, look. Look out, somebody's jumping on us.
1: Relax. That's nothing but the shadow of the cargo net swinging overhead.
0: Imagine that. But why do they have to keep swinging that thing over our heads all the time? Couldn't they...
2: Oh, my dear Thurston, viewing the harbor, I see.
1: That's right, Sado. I was wondering where that plane of yours crashed.
2: Oh, yes, it's an unfortunate accident. Notice that mooring buoy in the bay, the ship anchored nearby? That marks the spot.
1: Hmm. Looks like that boat has diving tackle rigged on it.
2: Your eyes are as keen as your brain, sir. Yes, that is a sponge diving boat. One of my fleet, Mr. Thurston.
1: Oh, so you're in the sponge business, too, eh?
2: Quite right, sir. I find it a dull venture, but quite profitable.
1: As profitable as handling radioactive isotopes on the Eastern European market?
2: You joke, of course, sir. No, I do not think the sponge business would be as profitable, but perhaps far less dangerous. That is my answer, sir. A good one, is it not? Yes, a very good one indeed.
0: What's so good about it? He didn't answer nothing.
1: That's why it's good, Pagan.
0: Huh? Well, anyways, with him and Dr. Mitter out of our way, we got nothing to worry about. Hey, Mr. Thurston, the cargo net stepped right over us. Hey, look!
1: Jump, big on the next slipping. Jump, man. Jump!
0: Mr. X, those crates fell right where we were standing. Tons of them.
1: Yeah.
0: They couldn't mash us. Flattered and flatjacks, yes, even flatter. What an accident.
1: I wonder if Colonel Creighton had called it that.
0: Colonel Creighton? What's he got to do with this?
1: I don't know, but he's standing over there beside the donkey engine.
0: Beside the... Mr. Thurston, that engine...
1: Yeah. It handles the cargo net that spilled over our heads. Dagon, here, take this money. Circulate around the village. See what you can buy with it. Learn if there's any black market for American goods. You know, cigarette, money, anything.
0: Mm-hmm.
1: Then meet me back here at the hotel.
0: Mr. Gax, you don't depend on that. But what are you going to do?
1: Check on an operation.
0: Huh?
1: I want to see how dangerous a scalpel in the hands of Eleanor Mitter can really be.
3: So, Ken, you've come to the hospital to check up on me.
1: Not quite, Eleanor. I want to talk to your patient, that pilot, about... accidents to cargoes of isotopes. That is, if he's still alive.
3: You talk like a fool. Do you think he deliberately fractured his skull in such an accident merely to make it look legitimate?
1: No, I think the fractured skull was the only accidental thing about that plane crash.
3: I see. And I suppose an unsuccessful operation would mean I deliberately let him die in order to seal his lips.
1: Did he die, Eleanor?
3: The operation was successful. Come. I will take you to see him. I hope this will end these suspicions you have, Ken. This is his room.
1: Kind of drafty, isn't it?
3: Oh, that stupid nurse left the window open. She knows the patient is vulnerable to pneumonia.
1: Don't bother him. He's not vulnerable to anything.
3: What?
1: He's dead.
3: Ken, it must have been post-operative shock or an embolism.
1: Yes. Yeah. All that knife sticking out of his chest...

0: Now, let me see. Mr. X gave me 200 clams. I spent only 100.
1: Mm-hmm.
0: If I give him back 30, that makes a profit of 70 bucks. Not bad, not bad. Maybe I better figure out again, see that I don't cheat myself. He gave me 200 simoleons.
2: Good evening, Mr. Zell-Schmidt.
0: Oh, hello, Colonel Creighton. Nice night, isn't it? Now, let's see. 200 clams. That's right. Colonel Creighton.
3: Your identification is correct, Zell-Schmidt, despite the darkness of this side street. Have you noticed no one else is around?
0: Yes, well, it was nice seeing you, Colonel. Drop around again sometimes. That knife. Be careful with that knife. I shaved once already today.
3: I'm going to ask you one question, Zell-Schmidt. If you wish to live, you will answer it correctly. Who is Ken Thurston?
0: Oh, is that all? Well, that's a cinch. He's the... Oop. No, I can't.
2: Answer, Zell-Schmidt. Who is he?
0: That knife on my throat.
3: Who is Ken Thurston?
0: He is... Oh, forgive me, Mr. Thurston. He is the man called X.

0: Ah, Mr. Thurston. Come in, sir. Please come in.
1: Thanks.
0: Oh, welcome. Surprise, sir. Most welcome. I must confess I expected you to call.
1: Yes, we've got something to talk over.
0: Perhaps we have, sir. Perhaps we have. What subject did you have in mind?
1: Radioactive isotopes.
0: By God, sir, I admire you. Straight to the point. No beating around the bush with you, eh?
1: Well, what for? We both know you were behind those accidents. Why not admit it?
0: Why not, sir? Why not indeed? The airplane pilot is dead. There are no witnesses here. I don't mind speaking frankly.
1: Good. Then tell me if I've got the record straight.
0: Certainly, sir.
1: You had a two-way purpose behind those accidents, Sador. Bleeding the ESA funds to Greece of some $3 million, and seeing that those isotopes ended up in the country you're working for.
0: I said you were a brilliant man, sir. Your deductions are quite sound. Unfortunately, I've succeeded only partially. Both shipments were lost at sea. I found it impossible to recover them. So you see, we've both lost. I have no isotopes. You have no proof of crime. Our little contest ends in a draw.
1: Okay, Sador, that's that. Looks like I go back to Athens.
0: And I, sir, return to my sponge diving business. And by the way, if you're not familiar with the process, why not drop around tomorrow? I'll take you aboard one of my boats. You might find it interesting.
1: Maybe I'll take you up on that, Sador. Good night.
0: Good night, sir. Good night. Well, my dear, did you hear it all?
2: You always were a talkative fool, Demetro. Why did you mention the diving?
0: My dear Eleanor. Please be to be apparently frank, yet tell him nothing. Now he will leave Xenophon and we shall have nothing further to worry about.
2: You mean I shall have nothing further to worry about?
0: Huh? Does that mean I have? Don't be foolish, my dear. What could it possibly be?
2: Just this, Demetro. Just this.

0: Hello. Hello, Pagon. Can you hear me? Is this diving suit telephone working all right?
1: Clear like a shell, Mr. Thurston.
0: Good. How's the motor operating the air pump?
1: That little putt-putt is purring like a puppy.
0: See that it stays that way.
1: I'll keep it running smooth like a carpet. Unless maybe the crew of this boat is coming back.
0: Don't worry. They've ordered to stay away officially.
1: Then who's coming this way in a speedboat?
0: Speedboat?
1: Well, what do you know? It's that pretty little pill peddler, Dr. Mitter.
2: Hello there.
1: Hello.
2: Is that you, Mr. Zellschmidt?
1: That's right, Miss Dr. Mitter. Welcome on board.
2: Oh, thank you. And Mr. Thurston, where is he? I must speak with him at... The air pump. The diving equipment is working.
1: Sure. We're learning how to be sponges. Aren't we, Mr. Thurston?
2: Oh, I see. The diving rig phone is working.
3: Let me have it.
1: Dr. Mitter, you got a gun. You... Mr. Thurston!
2: My hand is over the transmitter. He cannot hear you. Nor could he hear the sound of shots.
1: Oh.
2: Move
1: shots.
2: Backward quickly and stay there. Ken? Ken, do you hear me?
0: Eleanor, what are you doing aboard?
2: I followed you from your hotel, Ken. I have important news.
0: Oh?
2: You were right. Those accidents to the isotopes were planned. The Maitre Sado was behind it. He... But if you are diving out here, you know his plan.
0: Yeah, that's right, Eleanor. He had his agents dump the isotopes into the ocean to make the accidents look legitimate. Then he'd recover them with his sponge divers.
2: As you are trying to do now.
0: The isotopes are right below the boat, Eleanor. A diver can get to them in the morning. So my work's almost over for the night. Ask Pagon to pull in the lines, will you?
2: First, darling, I think you should know something. Demetrio Sedor has a partner. I was working with him.
0: Were you, Eleanor?
2: But now that Sedor is dead, all the profits shall be mine.
0: Sedor dead?
2: Yes, darling, I disposed of him. As I did with the pilot. And as I am going to do with you.
0: Pretty confident, aren't you?
2: Why shouldn't I be? You'll find it rather difficult to breathe down there with your air supply gone. Too bad it had to end this way, darling, but... Goodbye.
1: Dr. Mitter, the air pump, it stopped. Mr. Thurston!
2: Yes, Zellschmidt. And now it is your turn.
1: Mr. Thurston, help!
2: Oh, you fool. He cannot help you now. He's got...
4: You're wrong, Eleanor.
2: You!
5: Better take our gun, Colonel.
6: With pleasure. Let me have it, Doctor. All right, Thurston.
2: You're alive. And Colonel Creighton?
5: Of the Athenian Secret Intelligence.
1: Sure. You made a mistake not seeing the telephone wire going into the cabin.
2: What?
5: No, no, Pagon. Her mistake was trading in her physician's oath for a handful of money. She's going to pay for that mistake now. Yeah. So will all those who trade in the same kind of coin. Someone said it long ago, much better than I. Remember? What has a man profited if he shall gain the whole world and lose his soul?
7: And now here is our star, Mr. Herbert Marshall.
5: Thanks for being with us. Next week, we've planned a low-key mystery for you with a twist at the finish I think you'll find interesting and kind of startling. As usual, Leon Belasco will be along as Pagon Zellschmidt. So join us, won't you, when next I return as the man called X. Good night.

0: The Man Called X, starring Herbert Marshall, is a J. Richard Kennedy production and is directed by Jack Johnstone, with music composed and conducted by Felix Mills. Tonight's transcribed story was written by Sidney Marshall. Heard in tonight's cast were Will Wright as the Chief, Alan Reed as Dimitro Sador, Joan Banks as Dr. Mitter, Dan O'Herlihy as Colonel Creighton, and Peggy Weber as Mrs. Mastos. All characters and incidents used are fictitious. Any resemblance to actual persons or incidents is purely coincidental. And so until next week, same time, same station, this is Jack Latham saying good night for The Man Called X. Three chimes mean good times on NBC. Sunday afternoon chimes mean mystery and action on NBC. Mike Waring, better known as the Falcon, lends his debonair touch to the solution of another mystery, followed by that polite, diplomatic, and very deadly detective, the Saint. After the Saint, the big guy steps into mystery and danger, and your Sunday afternoon of mystery concludes with that new private eye, Charlie Wilde.
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15: My name's Jeff Regan. I get 10 a day in expenses from a detective bureau run by a guy named Lyon. Anthony J. Lyon. They call me the Lion's Eye.
0: With Jack Webb as Jeff Regan, investigator, stand by for hard-boiled action and mystery and thrilling adventure in tonight's story of Cain and Abel and the Santa Maria.

0: this is the way it started. It was one of those cold, clammy mornings that the Chamber of Commerce doesn't like to have in print. I was in my place working on a 4-minute egg that tasted like a boiled golf ball when the phone began bouncing. Now, I let it ring a while, and I got to thinking that it might be an old-fashioned girl who knew how to cook. It was the Lion. Hello, Regan talking.
1: This is me. I've been working all morning.
0: I'll buy you a time clock. Get to the point.
1: This is our lucky day. I just talked to Dun & Bradstreet.
0: How are they?
1: Now, don't be funny. We got a new client, and they tell me when the Treasury Department gets in trouble, they come to him.
0: Yeah?
1: The guy's name is Abel Roderick. Got a special from him an hour ago. He asked for a man, and I'm sending you, Regan.
0: You're sending me where?
1: His ranch. He raises horses.
0: Horses don't talk. What's bothering him?
1: Maybe it's his wife. Tell me she's got a pair of legs she'll never forget. He just said he wanted an operator out there by 12 o'clock.
0: You never learn, do you?
1: This means dough.
0: What else does it mean?
1: We'll go as far as homicide and arson when they got pockets as long as his.
0: Money all you ever think about.
1: Yeah, you learn something when you're as old as I am. That's all there is to think about.
0: Well, then get yourself another boy and start teaching him. I don't learn easy.
1: Now, just a minute. That's no attitude.
0: Taking somebody's check before you know who's who and what's what means trouble.
1: Jeffrey, please. You misunderstand me. I wouldn't jeopardize your bond or the good reputation of International by accepting an unreliable client.
0: Look, last week that guy had a record longer than a roll of ticker tape.
1: I've been with Harry Presidio all morning. He knows Abel Roderick.
0: Yeah?
1: He's the grandson of Gallant Roderick. Name used to be Rodriguez. One of our finest old California families. Jeffrey, he's a gentleman like yourself.
0: Oh, that's nice.
1: And he needs our assistance. Well?
0: All right, where is it?
1: In and route between here and Santa Ana. Take Firestone.
0: Yeah?
1: Now, you run out there and see what Mr. Roderick wants. And, Jeffrey...
0: I know.
1: Call me, Jeffrey. Call me if you run into any trouble.
0: Well, when the Lion hung up, he sounded as happy as a chorus girl with a new mink coat. Oh, he's a smart guy, I guess, but he uses check stubs for a telephone directory. Well, the home of Abel Roderick wasn't too hard to find. All I had to do was to get out on the highway and look for a hill. That's where it was. One of those old Spanish-type places with a block of porches, windows, and lots of iron grillwork. Yeah, 20 years ago, it might have rated the good home section, but now you couldn't tell where the grass stopped and the weeds began. It's kind of used up and sad, like a derby winner with a broken leg. A tall blonde guy, about 30, in a black polo shirt, was stretched out on a beach chair in the front porch. He pulled off his dark glasses and watched me get out of the car and come up the steps. Then he gave me one of those looks, like he was already tired of knowing me.
2: We don't want any.
0: How do you know?
2: We never want anything. Go away.
0: I'm here to see Abel Roderick. You him?
2: No.
0: But he lives here, doesn't he?
2: Yes. Who are you?
0: My name's Regan.
2: So?
0: I want to see him.
2: Go ahead. See him.
0: Everybody as nice as you.
2: Oh, I got a merit badge for being the nicest. What did you say your name was?
0: Regan.
2: What did you say you wanted to see him about?
0: I didn't say.
2: Mm-hmm. Well, it's too hot to play games, so I'll tell you. I don't like you and he won't like you.
0: Well, now, what am I supposed to do? Roll down the stairs?
2: It might help, baby.
3: Well, where'd you find him, Kane?
2: Janie, this is Mr. Regan. He came to see your husband. I guess he has business with him.
3: Hello, Mr. Regan. Is Abel expecting you?
0: At 12.
3: You're 10 minutes late.
0: Well, I'm still trying to see him.
3: He's in the study. Come on.
2: I'll see you later, Regan.
3: I thought I knew all of Abel's business acquaintances, but I don't remember you.
0: Oh, I'm a new one.
3: What do you do?
0: A lot of things.
3: You're very interesting, Mr. Regan.
0: Mm-hmm.
3: Will you be coming here often?
0: I don't know.
3: I hope so.
0: You keep your husband in a vault?
3: I'd like to. You're cute. Here we are. This is Abel's study. I guess he stepped out for a moment. Would a drink take off the rough edges?
0: Might.
3: Good. I'll make you one.
0: Okay. Where are the horses?
3: Horses? We gave that up a long time ago. We've given up a lot of things, Mr. Regan. Let's not worry about that. Here's your drink.
0: Thanks. That blonde boy out on the porch doesn't like me.
3: Okay. He doesn't like anybody. But let's not worry about him either.
0: You're crowding me.
3: Don't you like to be crowded?
0: It all depends on whose wife is doing it.
3: You're worried about Abel?
0: I'm drinking his whiskey.
3: I've never had any complaints.
0: I don't see why you should.
3: What kind of a nasty crack is that?
0: You figure it, lady.
3: Mister, nobody talks to little Janie like that.
4: Hello, my dear. Introduce me to our visitor.
3: Oh, Abel. This is Mr. Regan, darling. He says he has business with you.
4: Regan? Oh, Regan. Yes, of course. How do you do, Mr. Regan? I'm Abel Roderick.
0: How are you?
4: I see Janie's made you comfortable with a drink, so we can get right down to business. Oh, Janie, my dear, why don't you ask Kane if he'd like to play some tennis?
3: You're not very subtle, darling, but I was just leaving.
4: That's a good girl.
3: I hope to see you again.
4: Don't let her worry you, Regan. It's an act.
0: Do I look worried?
4: She's lovely, and if you're young and tall and Janie's around, she adopts you.
0: I wasn't an orphan.
4: She'll be sulky all day now. Well, thanks for coming out. I hope you can help me.
0: Well, so far, I don't even know who's on the team.
4: A man in my alleged position is quite often the object of subterfuge. You can understand that.
0: Well, you mean because you got money, yeah.
4: To be quite frank, I have no money, Mr. Regan.
0: That's going to come as a shock to somebody I know.
4: Who?
0: Never mind. Go on.
4: It's my grandfather, Gallant Roderick. He controls all of the wealth in this family.
0: You his front man?
4: The eldest son of a son. And I live in this deplorable old shack waiting for grandfather to die.
0: How long you been waiting?
4: Too long, Mr. Regan. But I'm past 40 now. I don't know how to do anything else, so I continue to wait. Along with my devoted brother, Kane, who has the same thing to look forward to.
0: Yeah, I met him.
4: If you think he's bad, you should meet my grandfather. He fitted us with these charming names, Kane and Abel.
0: Well, what's all this got to do with me?
4: Here. Look at these.
0: Mm-hmm.
4: Two little ships of silver. Perfect replicas of the Pinta and Nina, named after Columbus's fleet.
0: Yeah. You can't buy stuff like that anymore. Not even on a time plan.
4: Hardly. 20 years' work on the part of an ancient silversmith in Madrid. And a prized possession of the Rodriguez family for 7 generations. My great-great-great-grandmother wore them on her wedding dress.
0: Where's the other one?
4: You guessed it, Mr. Regan. The Santa Maria is missing. Janie wore it to Ciro's night before last.
0: She lose it?
4: Nothing so simple. It was stolen.
0: How?
4: Oh, she was with Kane. It was late when they got back. A masked man stopped their car on the turnoff. According to Janie, he was very polite, merely removed the Santa Maria, took nothing else.
0: What about Kane?
4: He was passed out. Janie was driving. Regan, the usual thing is for me to get a telephone call and have an opportunity to buy it back. Isn't that right?
0: Well, a heist job usually works that way, yeah.
4: Well, I haven't been contacted. I'm getting worried.
0: What does your insurance company say?
4: My grandfather owns the insurance company. I've told no one but you.
0: You don't want him to know about it, huh?
4: Well, he might cut me off if he thinks I've been careless. Well, what do you advise me to do?
0: Wait for that phone call and buy it back.
4: I'm willing to buy it back, but the truth of the matter is, grandfather will be in from the east this week. The first thing he does when he comes out here is ask to see those ships.
0: Well, now, look, whoever pulled the job couldn't unload a thing like that without being caught. And if he melted it down, he'd be lucky to get 50 bucks. He's bad off as you are.
4: Do you think you could hurry it up?
0: Well, I know a couple of people.
4: Then you'll try and contact them for me.
0: I'll do what I can.
4: Oh, thank you, Regan. Now we just sit back and wait for my ship to come in. Bad joke, huh?
0: I left him sitting there in that big room. He looked about as happy as a St. Bernard with a stomachache. Well, he'd have probably felt worse if he'd have been outside on the porch. Janie was there with his brother, only they didn't hear me. Well, maybe they were just checking each other for broken ribs. I didn't bother to ask. Out on the highway, about a mile from the place, a 49 Nash picked me up. I turned off a couple of times on those little roads to make sure, but he stuck with me. Once he got real close, but he was wearing dark glasses and a straw hat. He could have been Whistler's mother, for all I knew. When I pulled into the lot by our building about 3 o'clock, he drifted along with the Broadway traffic. I took his license number, and then I backed out and drove over to 3500 Hope Street.
5: So I said, when will I go see my friend Moriarty?
6: Okay, buddy, what's the date?
0: I want to trace a license number.
6: Accident?
0: No.
6: Good day, man. Driveway to 11.
0: Thanks.
7: Next.
0: I want to know who's registered for these plates right here.
7: 4E7542. This year?
0: Yeah. I'm a private detective. I think it might be connected with the case.
7: Yeah. Makes you think that.
0: Well, the car followed me this afternoon.
7: Yeah.
0: Just tell me who owns it, will you?
7: Then what?
0: Well, then I'm going to write you a letter.
7: I don't collect stamps.
0: You worked here too long, lady.
7: You telling me. 6 years I collected fines A through G. Now I'm doing this. Thanks, huh?
0: Who does the car belong to?
7: Well, I gotta look. A lot of cars in Los Angeles. Thousands of cars. Mad Munster would blow his brains out if he knew just how many cars there really are around this town. Well, Ruby DeRoy knows, mister, and don't you forget it. 47542 belongs to a guy named Richard I. Chambers.
0: Address?
7: Hotel DeSoto.
0: Thanks.
7: Come back anytime, doll. Glad to help you out.
0: The name Richard I. Chambers meant about as much to me as a shipload of stale bread. But it didn't take 20/20 vision to see that there was a connection. And the whole thing was phony. It was like cutting your leg off to cure your bunions. Well, I went back to the office and checked with the Lion.
8: Okay, Regan, give it to me.
0: It's a heist. One of the family heirlooms.
8: And our meat. When was it lived in?
0: 2 nights ago.
8: Any contacts yet?
0: No, none. That's why it's screwy.
8: What do you mean, screwy?
0: Well, it was a little silver ship called the Santa Maria. Now, they'd have to sell it back to Roderick or go on relief.
8: Where does that leave us?
0: With another bum case.
8: Now, don't say a thing like that.
0: Well, your dope on Roderick was secondhand.
8: Tell me.
0: His grandfather keeps the keys.
8: How do you know?
0: Roderick said so.
8: He shouldn't let out family secrets. Now, you let me worry about that. Just find his little ship.
0: Yeah, yeah.
8: Guy called a half hour ago, left the number for you.
0: Chambers?
8: Yeah, who told you?
0: Who did?
8: I want you to phone him.
0: Never mind, skip that. I know where to get him. Things began to move. That meant that all the cards were out and somebody was asking for bets. Over at the DeSoto Hotel, the clerk told me that 305 belonged to Chambers. He was a little guy, about a head shorter than Margaret O'Brien. He shoved 3 inches of nose out at me through a crack in the door.
9: Oh, and I left word for you to phone.
0: You, Chambers?
9: I was having a beauty nap. Come back in an hour,
0: yeah,
9: will you?
0: You need it. Look out!
9: Hey, what is this? Oh, tough guy, yeah? All right, you're tough. I think you're a bum.
0: All right, simmer down, Junior. You'll never make Eagle Scout.
9: Oh, you're so good. I gotta take that from you, huh?
0: We're gonna talk.
9: What makes you think so?
0: Everybody's grown up now.
9: Dickie Chambers talks when he feels like talking.
0: All right, squirt, have it your way.
9: Hey, that kind of stuff ain't gonna get you nothing, Regan.
0: Your weight's up, Dickie. You got a different job now.
9: I said you're a bum.
0: You tell me today.
9: Ask your mother.
0: What you want me to phone about?
9: Wrong track, gumshoe. The 2 buck window's downstairs.
0: You're in this somewhere, and I want to know where.
9: Through being tough, Regan?
0: I'll let the boys in the personnel division handle you.
9: What do you mean?
0: That shiv on your dresser's about an inch too long to be legal.
9: Call him. See where it gets you.
0: I'll send you a nickel later.
9: Okay, I'll open. Just that I don't like to get shoved around, that's all.
0: Why didn't you figure that before you got tangled up?
9: I'm your contact.
0: All right, come on, let's put the show on the road. How much does it cost?
9: $5,000 and tens and twenties.
0: Go on.
9: Tonight, 10 o'clock, you come with him.
0: Where?
9: Mile aside of Santa Ana Airport. Little road turns left off 101. Right 2 miles in park.
0: And then what?
9: Well, if you got the $5,000, you don't try anything funny. He gets his little silver ship back.
0: That it?
9: That's it, Peeper. Happy?
0: See you later, Dickie.
9: Oh, I'm checking out tomorrow.
0: Hey, look, Buster, you aren't any heist man. They come smoother. What's your angle?
9: Maybe I love jewelry. Do you care if maybe I love jewelry?
0: I don't. A guy like you's got to love something. I called Roderick and told him what I'd found out. He sounded relieved, like he'd been underwater for a long time or just coming up for air. He said he'd get the cash, and I made arrangements to meet him at his place later on. Then I called the Lion and told him. After that, I stopped off at a place on Wilshire, and I ran up a tab watching a skinny guy trying to make a piano sound like a symphony orchestra. Well, I had some steak and potatoes, and then I drove back out to Roderick's place. It was about 9 o'clock when I got there. The same people were on the front porch doing the same thing. I remembered what the Lion had said about those legs of hers.
3: Oh, Joe.
0: Having fun?
2: Oh, Regan, huh? I thought I told you we didn't want any.
0: That was 8 hours ago.
2: We still don't want any.
0: I'm still here to see your brother.
3: More business?
0: Something like that.
2: I don't like you any more now than I did this morning, and I hated you then.
0: Yeah, well, I'm going to cry about that when I get home.
2: You're pretty smart, aren't you, Regan?
3: Kane, please be careful.
2: He's awful smart.
3: Kane.
2: Let me go.
0: Yeah, let him go, lady. I'll give him back.
2: Now, I'll show you trying to spy on people, huh? I'm going to give you something, Peeper.
10: He's been drinking. Now, look out.
11: Look out, nothing. Go on. Oh!
10: Well, I guess he deserved that. He's nasty when he works at it.
0: How was the other times?
10: There aren't any other times.
0: Too bad.
10: Maybe he'll be different when he wakes up. What do you mean about the liquor?
0: Skip it.
10: You're getting the wrong idea about everything.
0: What do you care?
10: I was a hat check girl in a cheap nightclub.
12: What's going on out here, Janie? Oh, Regan, you're here. What was he acting up about tonight?
10: Mr. Regan.
12: Well, it doesn't make any difference. Take care of him, will you, Janie?
10: Of course, Abel.
12: That's a good girl, Janie. Well, you all ready, Regan?
0: You got it?
12: All set. I'll be home early, Janie. Come on, Regan, let's go.
0: Well, we climbed in my car. We drove to the place Dickie Chambers told me about. It wasn't hard to find. It was a flat dirt road by the edge of the airport. We clicked off 2 miles on the speedometer, then we switched off our lights and parked. It was dark and quiet there, like the inside of an empty barrel. Roderick didn't have much to say. He just sat there chewing on a cigar and looking at nothing. He was real good at waiting. I looked at my watch about 10:03, then I saw the headlights of another car coming down the road from a long way off. Roderick nodded his head, and I began to have a feeling like I was standing on top of the trap, and the warden had just smiled.

0: Get out of the car.
1: What?
0: Get out of the car.
1: Say, what is
0: Don't
1: this?
0: Don't talk. Move.
1: Oh, all right, all right. What's got into you, Regan?
0: Come on.
1: Well, we can't just... Well, them think something's
0: Look,
1: wrong.
0: Look, this is a packed deck. You're a ringer.
1: I'm not sure I...
0: Spun him around and he fell against the car. I pulled out my gun, but it didn't do any good. Whoever it was must have been in vaudeville. That was the fastest disappearing act since Houdini.
2: You are listening to the story of Cain and Abel and the Santa Maria. Tonight's adventure with Jeff Regan, investigator. If you are a graduate nurse between the ages of 21 and 45... you may be eligible for a commission in the Regular Officers Reserve Army Nurse Corps. If you are eligible and meet the high standards to qualify to serve with this fine organization, you may elect active or inactive status. In addition to this privilege, they also have the opportunity to take advantage of special training courses. So if you believe that you qualify for a commission in the Army Nurse Corps Reserve, apply now to the Adjutant General's Office, Washington, D.C. That's the Adjutant General, Washington, D.C. And now, back to the story of Cain and Abel and the Santa Maria and Jeff Regan, investigator.
0: Well, there was enough loose lead around there to start a scrap drive. Whoever it was wanted to make real sure. My car was as full of holes as a canceled check. I found a .45 slug in the seat packing, and I piled Roderick inside, and I drove over to a motor court on the highway. An old lady with a dust mop for a head of hair registered us and complained about all the drunks there were in this world. And then when I got rid of her, I went out to the phone booth and gave the lion a ring. I woke him up.
3: It's 11 o'clock at night. What do you want?
0: I'm in a jam.
3: You're always in a jam. Tell me about it in the morning.
0: Look, I'm giving it to you right now.
3: You drunk.
0: I've been with your client trying to get that ship back.
3: How'd you do?
0: I got lead instead of silver.
3: What do you mean by that?
0: Somebody doesn't like Roderick.
3: Who is it?
0: I don't know. We got there for the buyback and somebody opened up.
3: They can't do that.
0: Well, they did.
3: Roderick now?
0: With me. Get a doctor and come on over.
3: What?
0: He got in the way when they started the 4th of July.
3: Well, take him to a hospital.
0: Now look, Fatso, he isn't hurt bad, but he needs help. You're always talking about money, now here's your chance to make some.
3: Yeah?
0: He'll give you a bonus if you keep him out of the papers.
3: I'll be there in half an hour.
0: Well, the lion showed up 20 minutes later. He had a long-faced guy with him who said he was a doctor. He looked more like an undertaker, but I didn't argue. I told the lion to keep Roderick there till I phoned back. Then I beat it over to the DeSoto Hotel. The door to 305 was open. Dickie Chambers had company, only he wasn't receiving. He was lying under a sheet. A fat guy in a wrinkled suit seemed to be running things.
4: Come on in, brother. I didn't know Dickie had any friends.
0: I guess he didn't.
4: Who are you?
0: I'm a guy who met him once. Who are you?
4: Ed Granger, constable. This is my territory. What's your name?
0: Regan, private investigator.
4: International?
0: Mm-hmm.
4: The lion's eye, huh? Know anything about this?
0: I talked to him this afternoon. He gave up riding horses for other things.
4: What kind of things?
0: He was contact man on a heist job.
4: Yeah? Where do you come in?
0: I was hired. That's why I met Dickie.
4: Mind telling me by who?
0: Mm-mm. It's a client, Granger.
4: This is a murder. Okay. Better go for now.
0: When'd you find him?
4: A little while ago. Clerk called, said he heard shooting. I came down with the boys and found Dickie doing the long sleep. Happened less than an hour ago.
0: He's a tough little guy.
4: Well, them 45s don't know nothing about that.
0: 45?
4: Big holes. Chest and neck, close range. Corner's gonna lose two bits. He thinks it's a 38.
0: Well, look, if it turns out big, try this one for a match here.
4: Oh, you been playing games tonight?
0: Somebody gave it to me.
4: Connected?
0: Ballistics will tell you.
4: Mm-hmm. Anything else?
0: No.
4: What'd you come back for?
0: Talk to Dickie.
4: No good, huh?
0: No good. I should have asked him earlier.
4: We can get you through International.
0: Yeah.
4: Well, if you got anything, remember the name. Ed Granger.
0: He was peeking under that sheet looking at Chambers when I left. It was kind of a sad smile on his face, like somebody put gasoline in his thermos bottle. I drifted across the street for a package of cigarettes, and then I came back and climbed in my car thinking about the whole thing. I don't know how long I sat there in the car, but when I looked up, there was a shadow against the wall of the building. It was a good-looking shadow.
5: Doing your homework?
0: Yeah, I do for a diploma.
5: Congratulations. What would you like for a gift?
0: How about a little silver ship, huh?
5: Sorry, too expensive. Try again.
0: All right, give me a 45.
5: What would you do with that?
0: Give it to a cop named Granger.
5: Then what?
0: All right, go home.

0: and go to bed.
1: You haven't asked me what I'm doing yet.
0: I know.
1: Tang?
0: Him too?
1: He isn't so bad when you get to know him.
0: From where you're sitting, he must have wings.
2: Well, if it isn't the gum heel. You ready for the laughs?
0: What do we got, a comedy?
2: Take a look, Janie. Okay, bright boy, where is he?
0: You sober enough to shoot straight?
2: I took the pledge.
0: Before or after you came by us out on that road?
2: After, baby.
0: You don't smell like it.
2: Where is he?
0: Try my car trunk. I'm using him for ballast.
2: What did you do with him, Regan?
3: Jane, there's some people coming. Have he told you what he did with Abel?
2: Not yet.
3: We'll have to talk to him somewhere else.
2: Right, Angel. Okay, Regan, come on, get out. Turn me up. Now turn around.
0: Let me guess what's coming.
2: It's a trip to the moon. Sit tight, baby. Here you go. Oh!
0: I settled down to having a headache. Then the headache went someplace and I had nothing. Oh, it was a nice play. Everybody was a quarterback and everybody had the ball. I looked as good as a fat girl in a French bathing suit. It was some time later, maybe 10 years. I had a mouthful of brandy and my throat was burning like an oil stagger. We were in Roderick's place. She was standing over me holding a bottle in one hand and a .45 in the other.
3: Coming around now. Gotta work fast.
2: Don't worry, he'll talk. Feeling better, baby? Well, you're gonna feel worse. Now sit up, baby. Come on, it's time to talk.
3: Now, wait a minute, Kane. Wait. Huh? Let me ask him. We're all alone here. No one's going to disturb us. We'll find out anyhow. Why don't you tell us what you did with him?
0: I get a short memory. I forget things.
3: It's a shame to let Kane do this to you. I think you're pretty. Might not be able to stop him once he gets started.
0: It's your idea, lady. I'm along for the view.
3: Iron men went out with short skirts, but I guess you don't know it yet.
2: You look tough, brother, but you bruise easy.
0: You're already wearing striped pants. You mangled it when you tagged me tonight.
2: Think so? Tell me how.
0: All right. No one knew I was a detective but your brother. That meant you hired Dickie Chambers to find out.
2: So you know it. So what?
0: So you bumped Dickie when you thought it was finished.
2: Well, that makes you know I'm not kidding.
0: There's a constable named Granger.
3: Kane?
2: Relax, Angel, relax. Don't let him scare you. He hasn't told anything to anybody.
0: No?
2: No. If you did, we would have found him in a hospital. I saw him go down.
3: Are you sure?
2: Of course I am. Now all we got to do is find him. So let's get started. Well, you talk now, huh? No? It's going to get worse, baby. You might have to write it later.
0: You got hold of a bad label.
3: Stop it. Now, stop it. This isn't getting us anything.
2: Yeah, but I'm having fun.
3: No, kill him.
2: Let go of my arm.
3: Listen to me. Now, we need him. We've got to find him in the car with Abel. It's ruined if you kill him.
2: I said let go. Now, where were we, baby?
3: I said to stop it.
2: Huh?
3: Stand away from him.
2: Are you crazy or something?
3: It would work fine if you could think. But you can't think. You're no good to me anymore.
2: Janie. Janie!
0: He shook all over a couple of times like he was saying no in a big way. And then he finally relaxed. She knelt down and took something out of his pocket. I tried to lift one of my arms, but I got about as far as I would trying to hook a whale with a salad fork. I must have looked real bad, because all of a sudden her eyes kind of lit up and she came over.
3: You've taken a lot of punishment, mister.
0: Yeah, not as much as you're going to take.
3: A matter of opinion. By the way, you didn't happen to be carrying that $5,000...
0: You looking for a stake?
3: Yeah. I'm going out prospecting.
0: Trip around the world?
3: Far enough to make some new connections. That's all a girl needs. Here. Here's the little ship. You didn't do it for nothing.
0: You run out of bullets?
3: No. If they ever get me, I'll say justifiable homicide. He was trying to kill you. You're my witness. Oh, yourself. Goodbye.
0: Take care of yourself. Goodbye. That's all she said, and that was the last I ever saw of her. Well, it seems that Janie and Kane had figured to tag both of us out on that road, and it'd all be blamed on a phony heist gang. There was a lot of insurance they could have turned into ready cash, but I had a feeling that when I made Abel get out of that car that night, it'd ruin things for him. Jeannie and Kane thought that they could still do it if they could find him and get us together again. That's why he went to work on me. Kane already killed Dickie Chambers because he thought there might have been a double cross, and I guess he was kind of crazy by the time he got around to me. Well, anyway, about 3 months later, a detective sergeant down in Miami Beach spotted Janie one night working the hat stand in a nightclub. Everybody wondered how he could recognize her. She dyed her hair, and she really changed her appearance. But it figured. You see, the police folder had a picture of her in a bathing suit, and she couldn't change.

Jack Webb is featured as Jeff Regan, with Wilms Herbert as Anthony J. Lyon. It's CBS at 9:30 next week for more hard-boiled action and mystery with Jeff Regan, Investigator, written by E. Jack Newman, produced by Sterling Tracy. The role of Janie Broderick was played by Lorene Tuttle. Marvin Miller was Abel and Wally Mayer was Kane. Dickie Chambers was Sidney Miller and Paul Freeze played Ed Granger. Are you a graduate registered nurse? 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For the first time in history, qualified nurses are given the opportunity of receiving a commission in the regular Army Reserve. All nurses who receive reserve commissions will benefit from the opportunity for specialized training offered to them by the Army. 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If you're a registered graduate nurse between the ages of 21 and 45, drop a card for complete information to the Adjutant General, Washington, D.C. 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Bob Stevenson speaking. This is CBS, the Columbia.

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2: Dragnet, the documented drama of an actual crime. For the next 30 minutes, in cooperation with the Los Angeles Police Department, you will travel step by step on the side of the law through an actual case transcribed from official police files. From beginning to end, from crime to punishment, Dragnet is the story of your police force in action.
3: It was Tuesday, April 6th. It was warm in Los Angeles. We were working the day watch out of narcotics detail. My partner's Frank Smith. The boss is Captain Kearney. My name's Friday. I'd just gotten off work, and I'd gotten a call from a friend who wanted to see me. It was 5:46 p.m. when I got to my apartment house. Apartment 12.
4: Hi, Joe.
3: Oh, Ed. Just getting ready to go in. Come on in.
4: I caught you.
3: Go ahead.
4: Thanks.
3: Sit down.
4: You got a date or something?
3: No, it's all right. I just thought I'd get something to eat and then maybe take in the show. What'd you want to see me about?
4: It's about Gary, Joe.
3: Your boy?
4: Yeah, I don't know quite how to say it.
3: Yeah, well, you sounded pretty upset on the phone, Ed.
4: I was, Joe. I still am. I don't know what I'm going to do.
3: Well, come on. What's it all about?
4: It was all I could do to keep my hands off him. I never felt like that with anybody before, but I did with Gary. I wanted to strangle him.
3: All right. Now, what's he done, Ed?
4: He's a dope addict, Joe.
3: Well, that's a pretty serious thing to say, Ed. Are you sure about that?
4: I am now. First, I couldn't believe it, but tonight, Ellen and I went through his room. We found this. Here.
3: Uh-huh.
4: Open it. See?
3: Yeah. Looks like a layout.
4: I couldn't find any drugs in it. I know that he's using them, though.
3: Spoon, eyedropper, needle. Yeah, everything's here. Where'd you find this, Ed?
4: In his room. Had it hidden up on the shelf in his closet. I found it tonight. I didn't know what to do, Joe. Helen's been crying all day. She's almost out of her mind. You were the only one I could think of coming to. Who do you talk to when you find out your son's an addict?
3: Well, now, Ed, are you sure this is his in the first place, that he's been using it?
4: Yeah, I'm sure. I never would have believed it. Not Gary. No reason for it. We've given the kid everything he wanted. There's nothing he didn't have. Good home. Helen and I have always tried to understand his problems. Always looked at them like they were important. Everything. We gave him everything. Now this. I don't know what to do, Joe. I got no place to turn. There's nothing I can do. Maybe you can figure a way. Maybe you can't. I don't much care anymore. I just know that I can't see him again. Not for a while. I'm afraid, Joe. I'm real afraid.
3: All right, now, let's take it easy, Ed. We'll work this out some way.
4: You don't know what it's like, Joe. You can't. To feel like this and to know you'll do it.
3: What?
4: I see him again, Joe. I'm going to kill him.
3: I'd known Ed Field for the past 7 years. I'd met him when we were conducting an investigation while I was assigned to Bunco Division. His testimony had been instrumental in breaking up a gang of shoplifters. Since then, we'd become very good friends. He lived just down the street from my apartment, and on occasion, we got together for an evening. I knew his wife, and I'd met his 18-year-old son, Gary. The boy was a senior in high school, and as Ed had told me many times, his grades were well above average. The Field family was moderately well-to-do. Their home wasn't luxurious, but it was good-sized. To look at the boy, there was nothing that would cause anybody to think that he might be a user. 6:12 p.m., Field and I arrived at his home. Helen Field was waiting for us. She was a nice-looking woman in her early 40s. She let us in the house and showed us to the living room. It was obvious that she'd been crying.
5: I don't know how to thank you for coming over, Joe. I guess Ed told you what it's all about.
3: Yes, Helen, he did.
4: Gary home yet?
5: No, I haven't heard a word from him since he left.
4: I didn't tell Joe what happened this afternoon. Thought it'd be better if he got it from you.
5: Oh, all right. You want to sit down, Joe?
3: Sure.
5: I'll tell you.
3: Thank you.
5: Well, Gary came home this afternoon about 2:30.
3: Mm-hmm.
5: Walked into the house and went right to his room. He didn't say a thing to me. First, I thought that maybe he might be sick. I went to the room and he'd locked the door. I knocked, asked him if he was all right.
3: Yeah.
5: He called through the door that he was okay and for me to leave him alone. I asked him if there was anything I could do. You know, if he was sick, he might need something.
3: I understand. What'd he say?
5: Told me to get away. To leave him alone and get off his back. Those were his exact words. Leave him alone and get off his back.
3: Mm-hmm.
5: About 20 minutes later, he unlocked the door and came out. He seemed to feel fine. He came over and kissed me and said he was sorry about what he'd said. Said that he hadn't been feeling well and that he'd said those things without meaning them.
3: Mm-hmm.
5: I told him he ought to wait until I could take his temperature. He said there was nothing wrong, for me to get out of his way, that he had some business to take care of and be home for dinner. I tried to stop him from leaving, and he pushed me aside. He knocked me down.
4: Get my hands on him. I'll teach him.
5: He stood there for a minute, and I thought he was going to cry. But he just turned around and walked out.
3: Well, you any idea where he might have gone? What this business was that he was going to take care of?
5: No, not the slightest idea.
4: You can see what we're up against, Joe. I'm afraid to even see the boy.
3: Yeah. When did you first figure that he might be using narcotics?
4: When I came home, Helen told me what had happened. I thought about what would make the kid do a thing like this. The more I thought about it, the more there had to be only one reason. That's when Helen and I went through his room and found that kit.
3: Mm-hmm. Has the boy been ill at all lately? Under a doctor's care? Something that you might not know about?
5: No. I'm sure that if he was, we'd know about it.
4: I want to see you, Gary.
6: Yeah, I'll be right with him.
4: I want to see you right now.
6: We'll have to wait.
4: Maybe there's something wrong with your ears, son. I'm not going to take that from you.
5: Please. Ed, don't do something you're going to regret.
4: Now listen, Helen, that boy's 18 years old. For all that time, we've done everything we could for him. We've given him a lot more than most boys his age have. I'm not going to stand by and see it all blow up just because he's a kid. That's no excuse. I want an answer for all this. What he's been doing, what happened this afternoon. I want those answers and I want them now.
5: Remember, he's only a boy.
4: And I'm getting sick of that, too.
6: Where is it?
4: Now listen, boy, I know what's been going on. I want to talk to you about it.
6: I don't want you to lecture me. All I want to know is where's the kit.
3: Take it easy, son.
6: What are you doing here?
4: I asked him to come over.
6: Then turn me in, huh?
3: Your dad asked me to come over to see if I could help here.
6: I don't need nothing from you, cop. I want the layout. Where is it?
4: You aren't going to use that anymore.
6: I want the layout. I got to have it. Where is it?
5: Please, Gary, don't get your father any more mad than he is.
6: I don't care how sore he is or how sore he gets. I want the layout. I want it now. I can't think of any more simple way to say it. If I have to take it away from you, then I'll do it your way.
4: You lousy bum. I'll teach you to talk to me.
3: All right, take it easy, Gary. This isn't going to get you anywhere now. Come on, settle down, both of you.
4: Get out of here. Get him out of here. Joe, I swear I'll break him in two.
5: Please, Ed. Joe, do something.
6: Let him go. It's about time he found out I'm old enough to call things my way. Go on, let him go. I'm not afraid of him. I'm not afraid of you either, cop. I'm not worried about anybody. All I want is that kit. I gotta have it. I got it. I'll give it to me and we can talk then. I gotta have it fixed. I got it.
5: Joe, do something, please.
3: All right, come on, sit down. Sit down, boy. This has gone far enough here. Let's get a few things straight. You're not going to have any more of that. We'll see that a doctor looks at you. He'll do what he can, but you've had it. No more narcotics for you, and I'll face it. You want me to tell you where you stand? You're a user. Any way you slice it, this had to happen.
6: I don't want anything from you. Why don't you just leave me alone?
3: I can't do that. Let me see your arm. Come on, roll up your sleeve.
4: Do what he says, Gary.
3: Yeah. Both arms, huh?
6: I'd take a joy pop once in a
3: while. Now, don't con me, Gary. You got it bad, and it's going to get worse. You didn't get that arm from Chippion with the stuff, the kit we found. You don't need to lay out that big to joy pop. You've been mainlining it for quite a while. I know it, and so do you. You holding now? Come on, boy, answer me. You holding now?
6: Yeah.
3: Well, let's have it.
6: I'm not going to give it to you.
3: You got no choice, son. Either you give it to me or I'll take it.
6: All right, here it is.
3: How big a habit you got?
6: Not big.
3: How big?
6: A couple of bucks.
3: Now, come on, boy. Let's have a straight answer.
6: $25 a day?
3: $25 a day. That's a lot of narcotics, isn't it?
6: It's what it takes.
3: Where's it come from? Come on, who's your connection?
6: You maybe got me, but I'm not going to be a fink. You got to let me go at that.
3: I can't do that. Now, where'd you get this stuff?
6: How about that doctor? You going to do something about
3: that? We'll talk to him.
6: Yeah, talking to him ain't going to do any good. I got to have a fix. I'm going to fall apart. Come on, now, be a pal. Let me have a fix. I'll tell you all about it then. You got the kit? You got the stuff? Come on, be a sport.
3: No,
6: huh?
3: Go. You can't do it. Come on, let's go downtown.
5: You're going to take him to jail, Joe?
3: I'll take him down to Georgia Street Receiving Hospital. A doctor can look at him there. We're going to have to hold him for a while in this field.
5: Why'd you do it, Gary? Why? Can't you tell me? Is it something your father and I have done? There's got to be a reason. What is it? Oh, please, Gary, tell me.
6: Come on, let's get out of here.
4: Can we see him after he gets there, Joe?
3: Yeah, I'll call you, Ed.
4: Don't you want to say goodbye to your mother, son?
6: Why? I wouldn't prove anything.
4: Yeah, I guess that's the way you'd look at it.
6: I broke the law, now they're going to make a convict out of me. I didn't call him, you did. How are you going to explain that to her? You turn your own son in. How are you going to tell her about it? I hope you're real happy now.
4: I'm not proud of it, son. There's one thing I'd like to ask.
6: Yeah.
4: What have you done to her?
3: 8:30 p.m. I called Frank Smith and filled him in on what had happened. He said that he'd meet me at Georgia Street Receiving Hospital. I took young Gary Field down with me and had a doctor check him over. After that, the boy was taken to the narcotics division, and Frank and I talked to him.
6: I don't know how to tell you any better. There isn't any other way to say it. I'm not going to give you any names.
7: That's not going to help you any, son.
6: So it won't help me. Won't get any of my friends in trouble.
3: Well, you've got great friends, haven't you? Now, where'd you get the money to take care of your habit,
6: Gary? I earned it.
3: Where?
6: I work.
3: Where'd you work?
6: Look, it's getting late. That stuff the doctor gave me didn't do any good. I still need a fix now. I'm getting sick. Do what you gotta do. Let's get this over with.
3: Now, look, this is gonna be the same in the morning, son. We're gonna keep asking questions till you come up with the right answers.
6: Look, cop, I don't want any favors from you. Now, leave me alone.
7: We're only trying to help you, boy.
6: Oh, get off my side. Now, I need nothing from you. You saw your duty and you did it. That makes you a big man, huh? I know you'll both make lieutenant. Now, beat it,
3: all
6: huh?
3: All right, that's enough of that. Now, there's a couple of things we'd like to set you straight on. Maybe help you to figure where you stand in this.
6: Oh, here it comes. What do? Give you a license to preach when they hand you the badge?
7: That's enough of that, youngster.
6: Come on, get off my back, cop. If my old man hadn't turned fig, you'd never have got me.
3: Where are you going?
6: I'm getting out of
3: now
6: here.
3: Now, sit down. Sit down. All right, young fella, you want to be a big man? That's the way it's going to be. I'm going to tell you that you get no special treatment here because I know your parents. You'll be treated just like any other user. You're getting a little of the edge because you're a youngster. There's not a pound of honesty or integrity in your distorted mind. The simple way would be to drop you in a cell and let you sweat out the cure, or let you fall apart if you had to. Let me tell you this. We're going to get the connection that's been supplying you, and then we're going to get the man behind him. I don't much care about them, but I do care about the kids around you. You got a big habit. It takes a lot of money to keep up a habit like that. I've seen kids like you before, and there's only so many ways to get that money. You steal it or you start pushing narcotics yourself. I don't think you're stealing, so you got to be pushing it. That means that you probably got other kids hooked on it. Other youngsters that have got trouble because of you. Mules that are dragging your wagon for you. Your folks will maybe forgive you for what you've done to them, but they'll never be able to buy what you did to the other kids. You had a chance to help yourself and help the rest of them. You had a chance to do something good for somebody else, and you wouldn't take it. Well, you're playing it smart, big boy. Keep playing it that way when you end up in a jail cell, will you?
6: You through, cop?
3: Yeah, I'm through.
6: Fine, let me get some sleep, huh?
3: Let's go, Frank.
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1: Friends, you'll remember some months ago, we read you our first report, the 6 months report on the effects of smoking. Then more recently, we read you the 8 months report. Now, here is the latest one. The full 10 months report confirms again.
0: The group examined showed no adverse effects on the nose, throat, and sinuses from smoking Chesterfields.
1: This from a medical specialist who is making regular bi-monthly examinations of a group of people from various walks of life. 45% of them have smoked Chesterfield for an average of over 10 years.
0: After 10 full months, the specialist reports he observed no adverse effects on the nose, throat, and sinuses of the group from smoking Chesterfield.
1: That's the report. Buy much milder Chesterfield, regular or king size. The cigarette that's best for you.
3: Gary Field was taken to the main jail and booked. Frank and I went back to the office to fill out the arrest reports. The next day, Wednesday, April 7th, we began to talk to Gary's friends and teachers. From all of them, we got the same story. Until 6 months before, the boy had been a model student. He was always at the top scholastically in each of his classes. He was a member of several honorary student organizations and had twice been nominated for president of his class. Then, apparently without reason, the boy's personality had changed. He stopped taking an interest in his schoolwork. Several of his teachers told us that he wouldn't have gotten passing grades at the end of the semester. He dropped out of the service organizations at school. From some of his teachers, we got the names of his close friends. Talks with them netted us little. They told us that Gary had dropped out of the crowd of youngsters that he'd been running with and had taken up with new friends. They told us that they didn't see much of him after school, that he'd gotten into fights with other students on several occasions, and that after a period of time, they'd stopped asking him to their functions. None of them were able to give us the names of his new friends. We checked with the neighborhood merchants. Most of them knew Gary. They said that he'd worked for them after school, but they hadn't seen him for several months. We asked them if they could help us locate his friends. They told us that they had seen him in the company of one particular man on several occasions, but they couldn't identify him for us. We got a description of the man, but it meant nothing to us or to the other members of the narcotics division. Photographs of known narcotic suspects were shown to the parents of Gary Field and to the storekeepers around the school. They couldn't identify any of them. 2 days passed. Friday, April 8th, we got a call from the field boy. Frank and I went over to see him.
7: What'd you want to see us about, Gary?
6: I wanted to tell you I've had it.
3: What's that mean?
6: That I want to tell you about it.
3: What's the matter? You been sick?
6: A little. That's not why I called you, though. They treated me all right here, but I got to thinking.
3: All right, go ahead.
6: I used to read in the papers where the kids would turn themselves in or get caught and cop out. All about how they realized what they'd done. Always seemed like a lot of phony sob sister stuff. I know different now. I know what I've done. I know I got to stand for it. I'm not asking any favors, because I know that I've done nothing to call for. I'm not trying to be a hero or a martyr. I just want to help get this thing cleaned up.
7: One thing I'd like to know, Gary.
6: What's that?
7: What made you get started on this stuff? You seem like a kid that has everything you want. You don't look like a kid who'd fall for it.
6: Who knows? I'd give you 1,000 reasons they still wouldn't add. I guess I just wanted to be top man all the way around.
3: How'd you get on it?
6: Started lushing it up, then the tea, then the heroin. That's the way it runs, isn't it?
3: Most of the time.
6: I didn't figure I'd ever be hooked. Thought it couldn't happen to me. How wrong you can be.
3: How long you had the big habit?
6: About 6 months. Chippied with it about the same time before then.
3: Where'd you get the money?
6: Guess we had to get to that, huh?
3: That's right. Where'd you get it?
6: I got some kids pushing this stuff for me. Worked for a while. Wasn't enough. By that time, the kids were hooked themselves. I was the only connection they had. They had to do business with me or do without it.
3: Yeah?
6: I told them that if they couldn't pay me in cash, I'd take merchandise. They'd bring it. I'd sell it. That way we both came out all right. They got their H, I got mine.
7: You mean you got them to steal, that it?
6: Yeah, I guess so. I never asked where they got the stuff. I just took it and sold it. That and the stuff they sold for me, I made out.
7: These kids pushing H for you?
6: No. Well, they're shoving tea. I sell it to them for 4 bits a stick. They get up to $1.50 for it.
3: You know where they peddle it?
6: No, I never asked. All I was interested in was if I got mine.
3: All right, give us their names, will you?
6: Guess that's the only way, huh?
3: That's the only way.
6: Okay, I'll give him to you.
7: How about your connection? Who's he?
6: Guy named Jack.
3: Jack who?
6: I don't know. Honest, I really don't.
3: Where'd you meet him?
6: Drive in downtown.
3: Where?
6: Drive in at the corner of Reno and Vernon.
3: How do you set up the meet?
6: I just go in there between 10 and midnight, park the car and order coffee. He comes over to the car.
3: You mean that he's always there at that time, huh?
6: Usually is.
3: So your only source?
6: Yeah.
3: Anyone else pushing it around there?
6: No, as far as I know. I think he's the only one in the operation.
3: All right, you'd be willing to arrange a meet with him so we can pick him up?
6: Yeah, I'll do it.
3: All right, fine.
6: Sure want to see the folks. I got so much to make up for.
3: That's right, you have.
6: Don't think I'll live long enough to do it all.
3: 9:32 a.m. We got a description of the suspect known as Jack and also the names and addresses of the teenagers involved. Frank and I contacted the juvenile authorities and gave them the information. We went back to our office and had Gary Field check our files of known narcotic suspects. He was unable to give us an identification on Jack. 11:56 a.m. We took the boy to his home and talked with his parents. 12:30 p.m. Frank, Gary Field, and I drove to the corner of Vernon and Reno to check over the drive-in restaurant. It was set up in the usual way with a parking area around the main building for car service. In the rear of the lot was a building housing a cocktail bar, and there were parking spaces in front of that for the bar customers. As we drove past the place, Gary told us that he usually parked around the side of the main building and that this Jack came from the direction of the bar. He was unable to tell us whether the suspect drove a car or not. The plan was for Gary to introduce me as a narcotics buyer who was trying to get a local connection. It was agreed that because of the size of the buy I was to make, it would be necessary for me to deal with the head of the organization. 11:05 p.m., Gary and I got into my car and we drove to the drive-in. Frank followed us in a police unit. We arrived at the meet at 11:14 p.m. Frank stayed in the background and we waited. The suspect failed to make an appearance. The next night, the plan was repeated. Again, nothing. Sunday, April 10th, 10:05 p.m., we arrived at the drive-in. We waited. 11:05 p.m., 11:15, 11:30. No sign of the suspect. Midnight, 12:04 p.m.
6: Looks like he isn't going to be here.
3: I thought you said he usually showed up, didn't you?
6: Well, I don't know what happened. He was always here before.
3: You sure you got the right drive-in?
6: Look, Mr. Friday, I know what you're thinking, but I'm telling the truth.
3: Yeah, you know all this is kind of tough to buy, don't you? Three nights and he isn't here?
6: I don't understand. He was always here before. Wait a minute.
3: Yeah?
6: Hold it. Yeah, that's him coming over from the bar.
3: All right, which one? There's a couple of people coming out there.
6: The big one. See in the gray suit, hat?
3: Yeah. You sure that's this Jack?
6: Positive, Mr. Friday.
3: All right, now you look. You know what you're going to do. Don't let on that anything's wrong here. Remember that nothing's going to happen to you.
6: I'll remember.
3: All right, now hold on. He's coming over.
8: Hi, kid.
6: Hi, Jack. Been looking for you. Where you been?
8: Around. Who's a friend?
6: Oh, yeah. I want to talk to you about him. Wants to do business with you.
8: What are you talking about? What business?
6: Look, Jack, he's all right. I know it. You think I'd have brought him here if I didn't know it?
8: Oh, he's all right. He's a friend of yours. You know the bit, any friend of yours. I don't know what to talk about business is. I don't know what you're doing here, but I'm here for a cup of coffee.
6: Better let me talk to him alone.
8: What are you trying to prove, bringing a guy here? Who is he?
6: Friend of mine.
8: I told you once. I told you 1,000 times. Don't ever bring nobody with you. Haven't I told you, huh?
6: Oh, yeah, but he's okay. He wants to make a buy, a big one.
8: Crazy kid. You told him about it?
6: Look, he's okay. I know it. Look, Jack, we both stand to do all right from this. I kind of figured if he bought from you, you might give me a little piece of it. You know, sort of say thanks for the business.
8: How long you known this guy?
6: Long time.
8: How long?
6: A couple of years.
8: How come I never seen him before?
6: He doesn't hang around this part of town.
8: What's he doing here now?
6: Like I said, trying to make a buy.
8: Where'd you meet him?
6: Before I met you, I used to buy stuff from him. He moved out of town, went up north, does business up there. Last couple of days, I couldn't get in touch with you. I ran into him, he fixed me up, and then he told me he wanted to buy. Right away, I thought of you.
8: All right, I'll talk to him. But I ain't making no deal.
6: You just talk to him. You'll find out everything's okay.
8: All right. You let me do the talking.
6: Joe, this is Jack, the fellow I was telling you about.
3: Hi.
8: Hi. Kidder tells me you're down on business, is that right?
3: Yeah, I'm looking around.
8: Nice place, L.A. A lot of business to do here. What line you?
3: Whatever pays me.
8: Where you from?
3: Up north.
8: Mm-hmm. How long you known Gary here?
3: Now, you listen to me. I haven't got all night to stand around here and guzzle his stale coffee with you. The kid told you what I want. Now, it boils down to one simple question. You want to do business or don't you?
8: Going kind of fast, aren't you?
3: I haven't got a lot of time.
8: I don't like to deal that way.
3: All right, kid, let's get out of here. Should have known better than to figure on dealing with a small-time operator. I told you that before.
8: What do you mean by that?
3: You read it any way you want. Well, let's go, son. See you around, mister.
8: Hey, hold on. No need to get sore about it. Just have to be careful. You know how it is.
3: Now, you listen. I was shoving horse when you were playing with marbles. I've outgrown the kid games. I thought I could make a buy. I see I was wrong.
8: Maybe not.
3: What?
8: I said maybe we could do business.
3: I gotta have it tonight.
8: How much you need?
3: I need an ounce. It's gotta be good.
8: Mm-hmm. I haven't got that much with me.
3: How much have you got?
8: I only got 12 bindles with me.
3: How much?
8: You got to understand, this is good stuff.
3: How much?
8: Now, look, this is better than you can find any place else.
3: All right, let's quit playing, huh? What's the tab on it?
8: $10 a bindle.
3: All right, I'll take the 12. How soon can you have the rest of it?
8: When do you want it?
3: I told you I was in a hurry. Don't you hear good?
8: Yeah, maybe tomorrow night.
3: All right, that'll have to do. If it's good quality, I may want some more. How much can you supply?
8: How much do you need?
3: Oh, I'll go maybe another ounce.
8: Mm-hmm. You got the cash for this?
3: I don't do business any other way.
8: Wait here, I'll be back.
6: It's all right, isn't it, Mr. Frank?
3: Yeah, Gary, everything's fine.
6: You see where he's going?
3: No, it's too dark. Don't you worry about it. Frank will see where he goes.
6: I'll be glad when this is over.
3: All right, hold it.
8: Okay, mister, let's see the money.
3: I got it right here. Let's see the horse.
8: You got it?
3: All right, looks all right. Here.
8: You don't mind if I count this?
3: No, go right ahead. It's all there. $120, isn't that what you said?
8: Just to make sure.
3: Yeah.
8: 50, 70, 90, 110, 120. Yeah, right, it's all here.
3: Mm-hmm.
8: Well, I'll see you tomorrow night, huh?
3: Yeah, sure.
8: I'll tell you, it's nice to do business with you. It's been a real pleasure, a real pleasure.
3: Well, it works both ways, mister.
8: Mm-hmm. Well, I hope to see a lot more of you.
3: You will. You're under arrest.
2: The story you have just heard was true. The names were changed to protect the innocent. On July 29th, trial was held in Department 89, Superior Court of the State of California, in and for the County of Los Angeles. In a moment, the results of that trial. Now, here is our star, Jack Webb.
3: Thank you, George Fenneman. In 1952, American smokers bought more Chesterfields than ever before in the history of the industry. 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As we told you earlier, after 10 months, the group examined showed no adverse effects on the nose, throat, and sinuses from smoking Chesterfields. 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
2: Gary Richard Field, because of his cooperation, was placed in a hospital for rehabilitation and at the conclusion of his treatment was placed on 3 years probation. The other juveniles involved were handled through the juvenile court and received sentences comparable with his. Jack Alexander Williams was tried and found guilty of violation of the State Narcotic Act, a felony, and was sentenced to the state penitentiary for the term as prescribed by law. Violation of the State Narcotic Act, a felony, is punishable by imprisonment for a period of not more than 6 years in a state prison. You have just heard Dragnet, a series of authentic cases from official files. Technical advice comes from the Office of Chief of Police W.H. Parker, Los Angeles Police Department. Technical advisors, Captain Jack Donahoe, Sergeant Marty Wynn, Sergeant Vance Brasher. Heard tonight were Ben Alexander, Harry Bartell, Virginia Gregg, Eddie Firestone. 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Music by Walter Schumann. Hal Gibney speaking. For a million laughs, tune in Chesterfield's Martin and Lewis Show Tuesday night on this same NBC station. 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

The war changed many things, the face of the earth and the people on it. Before the war, Frank Race worked as an attorney, but he traded his law books for the cloak and dagger of the OSS. And when it was over, his former life was over too. Adventure had become his business. The adventures of Frank.

0: And now we join Frank Race for the adventure of the embittered secretary.
1: Fifth Avenue in a turtleneck sweater. The avenue was mellow under a mid-afternoon sun. And the sweater was mellowing my sales resistance as I thought of what I would do to a young lady of my acquaintance who happens to be the outdoor type and prefers it in men. I had just about made up my mind to step into the shop and make the purchase when a reflection in the window sent my glance to the disapproving face of Mark Donovan.
2: Oh, no. You ain't gonna buy that thing.
1: What thing?
2: That sweater.
1: Well, I was thinking about it. You see, there's a girl I know that...
2: It's yellow.
1: Nothing like color with this girl's concern. She,
2: it'll make you look like a canary, and that ain't good. Even for a guy with your build.
1: You don't think I should, huh?
2: Definitely not. Now, on a dame, if that sweater was a little smaller...
1: Yeah, I know. But for Race, it's out. No.
2: Don't be so unhappy about it. Just stick to women that go in for pinstripe suits. It's simpler.
1: What are you doing around here, anyway?
2: Catching up with you.
1: A call?
2: Huh? From Max Fain of the Coastal Life Insurance Company, and since I am parked double, and there might be a cop along any second...
1: We must rush.
2: Yeah.
1: First, you spoil my day by nixing that sweater, then you want to push me headlong into work.
2: Race, I am just trying to be helpful.
1: You know, Marcus, there are times when you're so helpful, I'd gladly sell you into slavery. Let's go. Max Fain of the Coastal Life Insurance Company raided a beautiful office, secretary to match, and a complete set of tube fingernails. He screwed his face into a pained knot as he watched me light a cigarette.
3: Go ahead, smoke. I have to lay off for things.
1: You should have sent word. I'd have brought along some cubabs.
3: What a business. You know Chuck Hardy?
1: Well, there's a Chuck Hardy who plays third base for the Baltimore Orioles, and there's another one who plays polo and rides herd on a $20 million inheritance, or thereabouts.
3: The second one we're talking about. And after the build-up, I have to let you down with a thud. Hardy's lost some jewelry, trinkets of some kind. And because he has a big account with us, he insists that we supply an investigator. Our best. Will you do it, Race?
1: Of course, Max. Never can tell where those things will lead.
2: The house across the street, Race. And it looks like you might have a reception committee.
1: Yeah, I noticed that. Mm-hmm. Who's the lad with the bow tie, Mark? He looks familiar.
2: He should. That's Danny Emerald, and he is tough, Race. The genuine article.
1: And stay put. Yeah. If I need you, I'll give you a nod.
2: Okay. Just don't hold back, huh?
1: There were three of them, standing at the door to the brownstone front as though waiting to get in. As I went up, I got a look from the one with the bow tie. The one Mark had tabbed is Danny Emerald. I knew the name and the reputation that went with it. The bow tie was wide and soft with an artistic droop. But looking into that face, no one was going to comment on it.
4: And where do you think you're going, chum?
1: Oh, I'm here to see a man, and not about a dog.
5: A wise guy, Danny. A lippy character.
4: Sometimes I like wise guys. I mean, even like this one, if he gets us past this door. Stand back, Trigger. You too, Pete. When that butler looks through the peephole and just sees this guy, maybe we'll all go in.
1: I think I'd rather go in by myself.
4: You don't like company, is that it? You want to be antisocial?
1: I just want to go in by myself.
4: Me, I like company. I ain't antisocial at all. So I'm going with you. Me and the boys.
1: You don't really want to do a thing like that. It'd be in bad taste.
5: What I tell you, Danny, a wise guy.
1: I don't think the butler's coming anyway, so if you don't mind...
5: Wait a second, wise guy, rushing off like that. Danny might want to talk to you. Biting you, Danny.
1: You have a strong grip.
5: Sure. I know how to use it, too.
1: Take it off my arm.
5: Don't like it, huh? Too rough for you, is it, wise guy?
1: I said take it off my arm.
5: And if I don't, just what are you going to do about it, wise guy?
1: Just this... Well, he had it coming, Emerald.
6: Why, you...
4: Hold it, Trigo.
6: No, Danny.
4: I said hold it.
6: It broke my watch.
4: You can get another one. What's your parlay here, chum?
1: Nothing exciting. I simply came here to see a man, as I told you.
4: And you don't scare.
1: Should I?
4: Sometimes it don't hurt. Sometimes it's smart.
1: I can agree with that.
4: What do you do for a living?
1: I'm an investigator.
4: I had a hunch. You already know this guy, Hardy.
1: No, we've never met.
4: He's a welcher. He owes me dough and he's trying to crawfish out of painter. A guy with his money. You wouldn't want to work for a welcher.
1: I get the feeling you're telling me that, not asking it.
4: Well, would you?
1: Suppose I said yes.
4: Then you're a sucker, both ways. And I think you'll get what I mean.
1: I'd rather have you give it to me straight.
4: All right, I will. Engraved. Hardy and me have got a beef. Stay out of it, or you'll get hurt.
1: I tried the Hardy menage about an hour later. Got the same result. No response. I headed for home after that. Puzzled a little by Danny Emerald's place in the picture, but not particularly intrigued. From where I looked, it seemed pretty much like an uninspiring sort of case. In front of my apartment house, a man got out of a car, moved to intercept me. He was young, blonde. His features had been freshly battered by someone's fists.
7: You don't happen to be Mr. Race, do you?
1: That's right.
7: I'm Tom Enders, secretary to Mr. Hardy. He's out at the Larches, and he'd like to see you there.
1: And where is the Larches?
7: It's his estate up the river, about 20 miles the other side of Yonkers. You don't need to bring anything. I've got the car ready.
1: Well, I should pick up a couple of toothbrushes, don't you think?
7: We have those, too. We have everything at the Larches, including trouble.
1: Just the same, I took time to pack a bag. Then I sat beside Enders while he nosed a 1949 Cadillac convertible out of the city and northward along the Hudson River.
7: I understand you're coming up to investigate the missing jewelry.
1: That seems to be it.
7: A few hundred bucks worth of medals and Hardy goes crazy.
1: You sound bitter.
7: I sound that way all the time. It's my natural tone.
1: What does Danny Emerald have to do with Hardy?
7: I wouldn't know. Who is Danny Emerald?
1: A lad who's learned to make gambling pay. You're bitter, you've been battered. What's the story?
7: My boss doesn't trust me.
1: Hardy?
7: Mr. Hardy. For a while he had the idea I might have taken the stuff.
1: You?
7: And because I wouldn't admit it, Mr. Hardy became angry. And when he gets angry, Mr. Hardy likes to maul people. Mr. Hardy is very good at mauling people. He was Olympic light heavyweight contender in 36.
1: Well, what do you do about a situation like that?
7: Me? I just stand there and take it. I got a wife and a couple of kids. I'm 33 years old. During the war, I spent almost 4 years in the Army, and that takes a chunk out of a man's life. Gets to be that a job's a job.
1: So it seems worth it.
7: Not to me alone, it doesn't. Having a wife and the kids, well, a job's a job.
1: Who else beside Hardy will be at the Larches?
7: Quite a few people, including a woman who will make you forget everything but your name.
1: At the Larches looked like a B-picture nightclub, and I got the feeling that the rest of the house would match it, both as to size and decoration. Anders and I took a small elevator up to a custom-built gymnasium. It had been finished in leather and chrome and finely stained wood, but it smelled like all gymnasiums, and affected me as being the first really human thing about the place. As I watched, a vicious blonde pinwheeled across a large mat. And watching languidly was a man with the features of a collar ad and eyes like bad wishes. Anders and I walked across to him. And I met Chuck Hardy, 9-goal polo player.
8: I've been wondering when you'd get here.
1: I called at your place in town. You had another visitor at the same time. A lad by the name of Danny Emerald.
8: Oh?
1: You seem to have designs on your peace of mind.
8: Emerald and I had a disagreement about a bet. I wired him this morning that he'd get the money from Anders tonight. That doesn't really concern you, does it?
1: I had an idea that the news might be of some interest to you.
8: My only interest lies in getting back the items that were stolen from me.
1: I understand that what you lost doesn't have a great deal of value.
8: It does to me.
1: Small stuff, sometimes hard to recover.
8: Look, Junior, I want those things back. I'd like that understood.
1: I'd like something understood, too. I've suddenly developed the conviction that you and I aren't going to be compatible. Maybe no one's ever mentioned it to you, Hardy, but you're about as agreeable as a wad of gum on a throttle pedal. Get yourself another boy. I'm going back to town. I wanted no further part of the Hardy setup, so I found a phone, called the nearest village to check on train reservations. I learned that the next train out wouldn't be leaving for another 4 hours. I also learned that the village had no taxi service available. I was mulling over the prospect of a 6-mile hike when I noticed the girl who'd been gyrating in the gym. Where there was another young woman. A tawny-skinned, flame-haired girl who gave me a what-are-you-going-to-do-about-it look that made me breathe deeply to maintain my poise. It was this one who spoke to me.
9: Running away, Mr. Race?
1: Oh, that's quite an opening. Where do we go from there?
9: I'd like to see you stay. Anyone with the nerve to say no to Chuck Hardy is needed around this place.
1: Am I to believe that you can't swim?
9: Not I, or any other woman in the world. Not Chuck Hardy.
1: Well, if he doesn't go for you, he's kidding himself that he's alive.
9: Merrill, I knew I was going to like this man.
1: I get the impression you don't care for our host. Then why stick around?
9: Touché. You can be very direct, Mr. Race.
1: Just matching your mood.
10: Get along with Chuck, once you know him.
9: Merrill here likes polo. That's why she likes Hardy. People who go for polo all adore Hardy. Jerk.
1: There's nothing quite so fascinating as a lovely woman who uses earthy language, particularly when she has red hair. What's your name?
9: Jay Conlon. And in case you don't know, this is Merrill Reed.
10: Hello.
1: Both interesting people. I'm sorry I can't stick around to know you better.
10: Oh, if you're stuck for transportation, take my car. Just leave it at Nagel's garage for me.
9: Be still, Merrill. I don't want him to go back.
1: Oh, sorry, lovely, but this place curdles my ego. All right, Merrill, I'll take you up on the loan of that car. Thanks.
10: It's a green town and country. Here are the keys.
1: There was no one around as I went to the garage, found Merrill Reed's car, and climbed in. I stuck the key in the ignition lock, was about to stab the starter when a glance at a rearview mirror froze all my actions. There was someone in the seat behind me, a man, sitting grim, silent. I turned very slowly, and in the light of the dashboard panel, I saw that it was Enders. He seemed to be smiling, until I realized that the expression was really a distorted grimace. Enders was dead. Something or someone had broken his

0: And now, back to the adventures of Frank Race.
1: Crime is a funny thing. You get into a part of it that starts out in a small way, and suddenly you find yourself in the middle of something big and ugly. I crawled into the back seat of the Chrysler. In addition to his neck, Ender's right arm had been broken, along with one of the fingers of his right hand. At his feet, I noticed one of those new pencil cigarette lighter combinations. I stuck this in my pocket and went back to the house. I found Hardy in his study with him, a middle-aged woman with a sweet face and a quiet smile. But Hardy made no effort to...

0: Sounds like a job for you, Martha.
1: Or the coroner. Mr. Race, I'd better introduce myself, since Charles never bothers with trivialities. I'm Dr. Clemson, the Hardy family physician.
0: Well, I'm sure you can't do anything for Anders, Doctor, but you might take a look.
1: I'll come right away.
0: I stuck around another hour till the local peace officer became satisfied. I could tell him no more than I already had. Then I talked one of Hardy's chauffeurs into taking me to town. I got to the station with 15 minutes to wait for the outgoing train. It wasn't what you'd call a busy station, but I soon had company.
2: Hiya, chum.
0: Hello, Emerald. What are you doing here?
2: I got some dough coming. 50 grand. Guy would go anywhere for 50 grand. Or do anything.
0: That sounds rather pointed.
2: It is. You see, I just been talking to Chuck Hardy. He was telling me about Enders.
0: Yeah, it was rough.
2: Plenty rough. But understandable.
0: It'll get you.
2: Enders had that 50 grand on him. For me.
0: How do you know?
2: Hardy just told me. We had quite a phone conversation, me and Hardy.
0: What else did he tell you?
2: He told me that so far as he knows, the only other guy that knew about that 50 grand was you.
0: So?
2: So, you could save yourself a lot of grief by ponying up. Right now.
0: What makes you so sure that Hardy was leveling with you?
2: Hardy don't lie. He's a heel and he's stubborn, but he don't lie. You don't have to. Not when it comes to dough.
0: So I go down in your diary as a wrong guy.
2: Not yet you don't. I don't mind a guy trying to turn a buck. I just don't want to be the loser on the deal.
0: Well, I don't have that kind of money on me. I'll let you look if you like.
2: Suppose I give you an hour. An hour to make up your mind. An hour to show up with it. Out at Hardy's place.
0: You're a very reasonable man.
2: So my friends tell me. And I got lots of friends. I got 3 of them in this neighborhood right now. Including Trigo.
0: I get it.
2: So, you meet me at Hardy's place in an hour. Play it smart, Brace. Be there with the dough.
0: I went to the local drugstore called New York City. I was lucky enough to get Mark Donovan right away.
3: Hey, what are you doing, Brace? Having yourself a time?
0: You're having a wonderful time. Wish you were here.
3: Yeah? What's wrong?
0: How soon do you think you could get here? A place called the Larches, 6 miles west of Glenview.
3: Let me see. Oh, maybe like 45 minutes.
0: Well, that'll do. And Mark?
3: Yeah?
0: Bring along that end wrench of yours. Back at the Hardy place, I encountered only a couple of servants who eyed me vaguely. I wandered about for a few minutes and finally blundered onto a rather spectacular mezzanine that overlooked the gigantic dining room. It was as I stood here that Merrill Reed appeared.
4: Do you mind if I say I'm surprised?
0: At seeing me back?
4: You were so definite about your intentions to leave.
0: Forces beyond my control have entered the picture.
4: It's a big room, isn't it?
0: It is. I don't have to stretch my imagination to see Hardy sitting at the head of that table, throwing bones to his boar hounds. But never mind, Hardy. I'd rather concentrate on you.
4: Oh?
0: You look quite fetching in that evening gown.
4: Thanks. But Jade got the same reaction in just a sweater and shorts, didn't she?
0: Nobody's going to overlook you, baby. You're a huskier girl. But it's packed in all the right places. As a matter of fact...
4: Don't try to kiss me, Race. Not unless you really mean it.
0: How can I know what I mean till I've tried it? Here.
4: No!
0: I had my arms around her, but she twisted sharply away and left me standing there, feeling as a male usually feels under such circumstances, if a little incredulous. I waited a few minutes, then moved out into a large hall where I ran into Dr. Clemson.
1: Yeah. You look like a man with a purpose.
0: I'd like to find Hardy.
1: May I ask what for?
0: Well, you're a family friend. I'm afraid you might not be in sympathy with my plans.
1: I like you, Race. I've known you scarcely long enough to say hello, but I like you. So I'm going to give you a warning. Don't cross Charles Hardy. He's headstrong, he's arrogant. And he has the power to be more vicious than sin.
0: Thanks for the tip. Do you know if the police are...

0: Still here?
1: No, no, they left about half an hour ago and took that boy's body with them.
0: How do they figure this business?
1: Well, they're inclined to believe it was an accident. They think Enders might have fallen going down those concrete steps inside the garage.
0: And then planted himself in that car?
1: Well, he could have crawled to the car, Race. It's possible.
0: Yes, I suppose it is possible. I'm beginning to think that anything could be possible around this spot. Leaving Dr. Clemson, I went out into a night as cool as a preoccupied woman. Then, about 100 feet from the house, a grim-looking figure suddenly loomed up in front of me.
2: Where are you going, Race?
0: Trigo.
2: Yeah, Trigo.
0: What do you want?
2: 3 guesses. Stay where you are, Race. I got you and the moon just right.
0: So I'm properly lighted. Now what?
2: Danny gave you an hour, didn't he? Just 1 hour.
0: I've been keeping track. I still have 8 minutes.
2: 8 minutes. That ain't a very long time, is it, Race? Not when a guy like me is waiting for the payoff.
0: I still don't have the money, Trigo.
2: That's going to make Danny kind of sad. But it ain't going to bother me at all. And you know why?
0: I can imagine. You like your pound of flesh, Trigo. And after all, I did break your watch.
2: Yeah, you broke my watch. And I couldn't get it fixed. Know how I got that watch, Race?
0: No comment.
2: I won it in a contest, singing on a stage, and you had to go break it.
0: I'm sorry about the watch, Trigo.
2: You're being sorry. Don't make no difference.
0: I felt reasonably sure of that. But I thought I'd make the gesture. Incidentally, you're obstructing progress. I was on my way to get that money, but I can't get it standing here, can I?
2: You're lying.
0: I might be, but you can't afford to gamble on it, can you? Danny Emerald isn't interested in watches. He wants that 50 grand.
2: You're stolen. I'm going to plan up slugging you.
0: But not for several more minutes. If you fire before the time's up, Danny might not like it. I just thought of that, so I really don't need to stick around here, do I?
2: Hey!
0: I paid no attention to his yell. Just kept legging into the house, away from that gun in his hand. I could hear him, coming right behind me. Then, from up behind...
3: Right! Over here!
0: Marcus. Marcus, boy, to say the least, I'm very happy to see you.
4: That guy ain't so tough. He didn't like that slug I sent him. Look, what goes on here?
0: I'm in trouble. Plenty of it. Danny Emerald thinks I'm holding out $50,000 that belongs to him.
4: Oh, Daddy. That ain't good. Not when the guy is Emerald. Everybody says it was Emerald or rubbed out Augie Calder. Emerald's bad.
0: Well, there's no use trying to run away from him. Let's go into the house.
4: Look, ain't you got an out of any kind?
0: Not a thing. I've been wrestling with it every... Wait a minute. There comes a faint flicker of understanding.
4: Yeah?
0: Wrestling. Yes. Come on, Mark. I want you to do something for me.
5: Come on in, Race. We've been kind of waiting for you.
0: It looked like the gathering of a clan. There was Hardy and his 3 feminine guests. And Emerald had with him 2 of the friends he had mentioned. I told myself I could probably expect Trigo at any second.
1: Race, we thought we heard a shot a moment ago.
0: Oh, nothing important, Dr. Clemson. It missed. Emerald, I may as well give it to you straight. I don't have that money. I've never had it.
5: What are you trying to prove, Race? That you don't scare? You can run that kind of thing into the ground.
6: Race, why didn't you leave? Now you're in trouble.
7: He ain't that kind, honey. Are you, Race? Here, Merrill. Have a smoke and calm down.
0: Yeah, try this lighter, Merrill. And you may as well keep it. I believe it's yours, anyway.
6: Gosh, yes. Where'd you find it?
0: Alongside Ender's body.
8: What are you talking about?
0: Merrill's a rare girl. She knows judo, or jiu-jitsu, if you like that term better. And that's what she used on Ender's as he came down into the garage. A wrist lock, wasn't it, Merrill? A wrist lock often breaks a man's arm, doesn't it? And his neck, too, if he crashes against concrete steps.
8: And I suppose you think you're going to the police with that story?
0: I've already called them. And I think if we hold Miss Reed here, they won't have any trouble finding that 50 grand.
8: I don't care about the money, but I'm not sitting still for the kind of publicity that'll come from this. Merrill.
0: Merrill isn't going anywhere. Is she, Mark?
9: Not while I'm standing here holding this pistol.
8: Now, listen, there's no reason we can't make a deal.
0: I don't know what you can arrange with the others, Hardy, but I'm not going to agree to a cover-up for murder.
8: What do you want me to do, ram your teeth down your throat?
0: I've been hoping all along you might take that attitude.
8: All right, you've been asking for it. Try this for size!
0: Well, not bad. A little high.
8: Yeah?
0: I felt it, though.
8: And you're going to feel this one. Sorry. My turn.
0: Oh! I felt that one, too, right up to my wrist. Why don't you get up, Hardy? Then we can both try it again.
10: I'm getting up. Just wait! No!
7: Oh, poor Mr. Hardy.
0: Let's all stay put now, till the police get here. And that goes for you, too, Emerald.
5: I ain't making a single move.
7: Race, will you teach me to handle myself like that? Think of the interesting things I could do to all the mauling males I meet.
0: I don't know, Sugar. I've got plans for you, but they don't include boxing.

The Adventures of Frank Ray, starring Tom Collins with Tony Barrett as Mark Donovan, comes to you from Hollywood. Others heard in tonight's cast were Virginia Gregg, Michael Ann Barrett, Wilms Herbert, Paul Dubov, and Gerald Moore. This series is written and directed by Buckley Angel and Joel Murcott. The music is composed and played by Ivan Ditmars. Be sure to be with us again this same time next week for another dramatic chapter in The Adventures of Frank Race. Art Gilmore speaking. This is a Bruce Ells production.

I was a communist for the FBI. Starring Dana Andrews in an exciting tale of danger and espionage, I Was a Communist for the FBI.

0: From the actual records and authentic experiences of Matt Savetic come many of the incidents in this unusual story. Here is our star, Dana Andrews, as Matt Savetic, who for 9 fantastic years lived as a communist for the FBI.
1: You've heard it said, too often, no doubt, that it's a woman's privilege to change her mind. The communists I've known don't go for that theory at all. Rather than have a woman change her mind, the Reds will go to great lengths to change the woman. This practice can be dangerous for the woman and for the Reds. This story will tell you why.
0: In a moment, listen to Dana Andrews as Matt Savetic, Undercover Man.

0: Here is Dana Andrews as Matt Sabatic, Undercover Man. This story from the confidential file is marked The Unwelcome Host.
1: Sounds very cozy and civilized, doesn't it? Everyone's having a gay old time, and why not? This is a communist cell meeting, and these happy Reds are planning to liquidate an unsuspecting comrade. What could be more fun for a commie than that?
2: Can you imagine her face when she finds herself on the boat back to Russia for discipline? Well, let's get down to business here. The Control Commission has issued a few instructions.
1: Oh, Comrade Loucher.
2: Oh, yes, Comrade Savetic?
1: I'm still not sure why this Rostov woman is considered an enemy of the party.
2: It really doesn't matter why, Savetic. Moscow has informed us that she is, so she is.
1: Well, we can't question that, but still
2: we do know this, however. Sonya Rostov was a trusted news correspondent for Soviet publications. She wangled a trip to America, presumably to cover events at the legation. But actually, it was her way of escaping from the party.
1: But are we sure of that? I'd hate to see an innocent woman punished.
2: Do we doubt the word of our leaders?
1: No, of course not.
2: All right, then. Before Comrade Rostov left for America, she confided to one of her close friends that she intended to quit the party and become an American citizen.
1: Oh, I see. And her friend informed our leaders in Russia, that it?
2: Exactly. Now we have orders to see to it that Sonya Rostov does not become an American citizen. As a Soviet newswoman, she learned too much of party operations. As soon as possible, passage back to Moscow will be arranged for, and our job will be done. Now, about these instructions from the Control Commission. Here we are, Savetic. Savetic.
1: Oh, yes, comrade.
2: You are assigned to handle the Sonya Rostov project.
1: Me? Why me?
2: Naturally, I'll help in any way I can.
1: But I don't even know the woman.
2: And get to know her. You're familiar with the workings of our communist press. She's a part of it. Win her confidence. Make her trust you.
1: Well, look, comrade, I'm very flattered by all this, but after all, I'm no ladies' man.
2: The Rostov woman is a widow and alone. She probably has a few friends here. Some of them are loyal party workers who keep us informed of her activities. But since she's leaving the party for the bourgeoisie, she must be hungry for someone to trust, someone to help her.
1: All right, comrade. I'll help her.
2: Good. There's a ship leaving for the Soviet in 2 weeks. It's up to you, Savetic, to help Sonya Rostov to be on it.
1: I visited Sonya Rostov at the legation's press room. She wasn't really a beautiful woman, but her smile was shy. Her deep-set eyes were large and full of memories. Her manner gentle. All this added up to a disarming attractiveness. After a few visits, our conversations came easily. Maybe she was flattered to find someone so interested in her work, or maybe she was just eager to find a friend.
3: There. Done. Well, perhaps this dispatch will please our leaders more.
1: Haven't they been satisfied with your others?
3: Comrade Svetik, it is so difficult. I am told to describe American life. Well, I write what I see. Then I am chastised for it.
1: Why? You don't favor this capitalistic rat race, do you?
3: Oh, no, of course not. But in describing the truth, one cannot avoid mentioning the stores so abundant with so many foods. Well, the gleaming white appliances for cooking, the colorful fashions for women, the untroubled children. No, of course, these are all symbols of the superficial bourgeois existence.
1: Sure.
3: I hope you realize that by acknowledging them, I do not praise them.
1: Say, I've got an idea. As long as these superficial symbols are here, let's you and I exploit them a little.
3: No, I do not understand.
1: Let's have some fun at the expense of the capitalistic system. Let's squander American money on useless bourgeois entertainments.
3: Oh, no, Comrade Svetik. A worker for the cause cannot stoop to impractical pleasures.
1: Oh, don't be silly. I'm as loyal to the party as you are. How can you describe American life if you don't know how Americans have fun?
3: That is true. No, really, I thank you, but I must... No.
1: Must what?
3: I must... I must nothing.
1: Good, let's go. Let's show the capitalists that communists can have fun, too.
4: Test your strength, little lady. Test your strength. Just raise the sledge above your pretty little head and bring it down with all the power in your body. You ready now?
3: Yes, I am ready.
4: Okay. A one. A two. Swing!
3: Goodness. Did I do that?
1: You and your own little biceps.
4: That's a healthy little lady you got there, mister. Strong as an ox. Oh, what do you have, lady? The Cupid doll or the genuine plastic flower vase?
1: Well, the vase is more functional, Sonia.
3: Yes, I know. I will take the Cupid doll, please.
1: Say, gal, you look mighty pretty on that white horse.
3: And you, Matt, you look so funny.
1: What's so funny about me? I was born to the merry-go-round saddle.
3: You're just not the type to ride a lavender swan.
1: Okay, here you go. Jump down.
3: Oh, that was fun.
1: Well, where to now? Roller coaster, snap the whip, or dodge him?
3: No, nothing more now. Carnivals are exhausting.
1: Okay, let's sit down a bit. Is Benji okay?
3: Mm, good. Matt.
1: Hmm?
3: Forgive me.
1: For what?
3: I've been thinking.
1: Oh, forget about it. We all make that mistake.
3: No, I'm serious. I've been thinking how much you enjoy all this.
1: Sure. Don't you?
3: Oh, yes, I do. So very much. But, Matt, these enjoyments... They do not contribute to the progress of our cause, do they?
1: Oh. Well, guess we're a couple of traitors. You're not really worried, are you?
3: Oh, Matt, there's so much fun in America. Is it wrong to enjoy things now and then? To do things just for the sake of enjoying them?
1: No, Sonia. It's not the least bit wrong.
3: Oh, I'm so glad, Matt. So very glad that you feel that way, too.
1: Ordinarily, I wouldn't have dared to agree with Sonia. But under the circumstances, Comrade Locher would have to consider my attitude a part of the gag. Part of the treachery I was expected to work against Sonia. To Sonia, though, my words of agreement were an act of faith. A sign that I'd be willing to help her. And actually, that's just what I wanted to do. In spite of Locher and the other red cellmates, I was determined not to send Sonia back into the hands of the commies. She could be invaluable to the FBI in the fight against Reds. I might have figured a way to save her if I'd had the time, but the next day I received an unexpected visit from Locher himself.
2: Comrade Savedic, I hate to interrupt your courtship with Sonia Rostov, but our superiors are getting jittery.
1: Jittery? Why? I have her eating out of my hand.
2: New orders, comrade. Moscow is displeased with the latest dispatches the Rostov woman has been filing. They want her taken out of circulation till she sails next week.
1: What do you mean, out of circulation? She's not that dangerous.
2: Evidently she is, Savedic. She'll have to be taken into custody until
1: take a prisoner? Why, you're crazy. We'd just be calling attention
2: Savedic, I'm surprised at you. There are many party members who'd be delighted to keep Comrade Rostov for a week. Maybe even one of her own friends.
1: Yeah, fine.
2: Naturally, we'd supply the opiates and other drugs.
1: Drugs? You're talking like a two-bit melodrama.
2: Would you like to see the orders yourself? They came this morning.
1: All right. I believe you. But what arrangements have been made? How am I supposed to take Sonia prisoner?
2: That, my comrade, is your problem. I'll make sure that the other cells in this area are alerted. When you've prepared her for the trap, let me know. I'll see to it that the trap is sprung. Oh, and Savetic.
1: Yeah?
2: Work fast. Our leaders want prompt action. If you can't satisfy them, I will.
1: The whole thing was like a pulp story nightmare, but this nightmare was real. There was no time for intrigue now. If I didn't get to Sonia fast, Locher would. There was only one thing for me to do, take the big chance, bank on Sonia's faith in me. I went to her apartment and told her the truth, the whole commie plan to send her back to Russia. I told her to get out of town, hide, do anything to stay out of the reach of the Reds. But she had no money, and you can't travel far on hope. So we checked through her address book, found the names of John and Myra Levitt. Sonia had met them at a ceramics course they'd all taken together. They were nice people. Mr. Levitt answered the phone. When he heard the desperation in Sonia's voice, he told her to come right over, and that's exactly what we did.
5: Sonia, dear, you have the best room in the house. I'll fix it up with clean curtains and a new bedspread.
3: Oh, no, please, no bother.
1: Well, I can see Sonia's in good hands.
6: Don't worry about a thing, Mr. Svetik. She's in very good hands.
3: Oh, charming. A charming room.
6: It's a good room for her.
1: I'm sure it's very comfortable.
5: Go inside, dear. Change your clothes. Make yourself at home.
3: Perhaps I will. I'll only be a moment.
5: Yes, go ahead. And take your time.
1: Oh, Mr. Levitt, did your wife lock the door?
5: Naturally I locked the door. What would you expect?
1: But you took the key. Sonia's in...
6: Oh, he's here. I'll get it.
5: Oh, we made good time. We only called him after Sonia called us. You must admit we worked fast, eh, Comrade Svetik?
1: Comrade.
2: Well, Svetik, I see you delivered the woman after all.
1: Oh, Shay. What...
2: I must say you didn't give us much warning. At least the Levitts were alert enough to call me immediately.
1: You mean you came over here?
5: Oh, if she's going to make that much noise.
2: Don't worry, Comrade Levitt. I've brought the remedy for that.
1: Look, you're going to keep her prisoner here?
2: Why not? The Levitts are respectable people. By the way, Comrade Savetti, just what did you tell Sonia to make her so willing to come here? Well, Savetti, speak up. What did you tell Sonia?

0: Back to Dana Andrews, starring as Matt Savetic in I Was a Communist for the FBI, and the second act of our story.
1: I was the spider, the unwilling red spider, and Sonia Rostov the fly. But my efforts to keep her out of the commie web had brought her directly into it, and I was caught there with her. I stalled while Sonia hammered on the locked door. Then the Levitts went into Sonia's room with an ominous-looking hypodermic syringe. In a few moments, she was quiet. And Loesche was quizzing me again.
2: I'm waiting, Savetic. What made Comrade Rostov so eager to come here? What did you tell her?
1: What do you think I told her, Loesche? If I'd lost her confidence, I'd never have gotten her here. So I did the only sensible thing.
2: What did you tell her, Savetic?
1: I told her exactly what you were planning to do to her.
2: What?
1: I told her you were planning to ship her back to Russia. I told her she had to hide, to get away, to disappear.
2: Savetic, are you out of your mind?
1: Am I? Think about it, Loesche. Think hard. Sonia's in our custody now, isn't she? She's just where we wanted her, isn't she?
2: Yes. Yes, of course she is. But if that foolhardy plan had failed...
1: It didn't fail, comrade. If I'd thought it would fail, I never would have used it.
2: You play a dangerous game, Savetic.
1: Are you satisfied with the results?
2: Yes, I must admit that I am.
1: Then I'd appreciate it if you didn't find fault with my methods.
2: I'm sorry, comrade. Frankly, I admire you. Courage, efficiency, and results. A noble combination.
1: Yeah. Now, what about Sonia? Is she to stay here or what?
2: She'll stay until it's time to put her on the ship. The Levitts will see that she's properly cared for.
1: Oh, with those sedatives?
2: The Rostov woman is dangerous to our cause, Savetic. What's more important, one woman's life or the progress of the Red Master Plan?
1: I'd managed to bluff my own way out of the trap, but Sonia was still there, a prisoner of the commies. I'd hoped to avoid calling the FBI for help, but now the situation was desperate. I phoned my FBI contact, explained the problem as well as I could, and arranged to meet him that night.
3: Fill her up, sir?
1: Yeah, it's practically empty.
3: Regular Ethel? This Ethel should get a red star for mileage.
1: I'll take the red star, Ethel.
3: Okay, Matt.
1: What did you find out, Beaker? Can you get Sonia out of the Levitt apartment?
3: No, Matt. The FBI can't interfere. Sonia Rostov isn't a citizen. Maybe the local police...
1: No. If the cops showed up, the Reds would know someone tipped them off.
3: Yeah, you're right.
1: Look, Beaker, this gal isn't just a commie with cold feet. She's had a tough time. Her husband was accused of being disloyal back in Russia. He was taken away like that. She stayed with the party because it was all she knew, all she'd ever been taught.
3: Okay, Matt, we'll think of something.
1: When she finally realized the truth about the Reds, a friend turned her in.
3: Better check the oil. Come on.
1: And what's more, she knows plenty about party operation. The FBI can use her information. We've got to get her out of there.
3: Well, maybe a writ of habeas corpus would do it. Well, oil's okay.
1: Well, how does a habeas corpus work?
3: If a private citizen thinks someone's holding another person illegally, he has a right to make both parties come to court and prove it's all above board.
1: Then let's file a writ.
3: Listen, if the FBI pokes around in the case, it'll stir up suspicion. You find us somebody, Matt. A friend who's willing to file that writ of habeas corpus. And we'll see that it's served. Okay?
1: Well, I'll try. But with commies in every corner, how do you know when a friend's a friend? All that day and the next, I tried to think of someone who might be willing to help Sonia. I spent another day at the legation, in the press room, hoping that someone there might have missed her. But I found no one I dare confide in. I was frantic for an idea, a plan of action. I decided to go to Sonia's apartment to find her address book. I had no trouble picking the lock and getting in. No trouble finding the address book either. I opened the book, looking for a name that might ring a bell. When someone did ring a bell, but it wasn't the kind of bell I had in mind. I held my breath and waited. Whoever it was had given up. I waited a moment, then tiptoed to the door and opened it a crack. Down the hall, just starting down the stairs, I saw a little old man carrying some freshly cleaned clothes. They were covered with those large paper wrappers used by tailors and dry cleaners. He hadn't been able to deliver the clothes to Sonia. Maybe this was my cue. Maybe this little old man was the answer.

0: Banishel, Ellen. Pressing close at my age. My arthritis is killing me.
1: It looks like hard work, all right.
0: I should be an acrobat better. No? What can I do for you?
1: It's about Miss Rostov's cleaning.
0: Miss Rostov, it's about time, I'd like to tell you.
1: Why? Has it been very long?
0: Listen, mister. She brings the clothes last week. She says she's got to have them Monday. Rush, she tells me. So, I break my back to have them for Monday. No, this is Thursday. Where is she?
1: Well, she's staying with some friends a few blocks from here. She'd like you to deliver her clothes over there.
0: Over there? Huh?
1: Can't you possibly deliver them? Here, I'll give you the address. The name is Levitt.
0: She needs them. So let her come and get them.
1: Just a minute. Hey, just a minute.
0: Mister, I ain't got time to schmooze. I'm a busy man.
1: Well, I know you are, but you've got to understand. Sonia Rostov is at this address. She needs her clothes.
0: So she can't get away for a few minutes?
1: No, that's exactly it. She can't get away. Do you understand? She can't get away.
0: Oh. Uh-huh. What's the matter? She's sick?
1: No. But she needs all the help she can get. Do you understand that?
0: Mister, if you got something on your mind, say it. Stop talking in circles.
1: Well, answer one question. Would you be willing to help Miss Rostov if you could? I mean, really help her.
0: All right. I'll deliver the clothes on my way home tonight. Such a federal case you're making. I'll help her.
1: Good. Thanks a lot.
0: Hey, wait a minute.
1: What?
0: What's Miss Rostov to you? Who are you, anyway?
1: Well, the name is Locher. L-O-C-H-E-R. Henry Locher.

0: Beaker.
1: Beaker, this is Red.
0: Hi. What's up?
1: I've got the man for you. He runs the dry cleaning shop on Sonia's block. His name is Geller.
0: Did you explain about filing the writ?
1: No, I couldn't take the chance. But I pumped enough curiosity into him. He knows something's fishy. Now it's your turn to take over.
0: Okay, Matt. Should I tell him the truth?
1: Sure. He's got all the decent reflexes. Once he knows you're an FBI man, I'm sure he'll cooperate. That is, I hope he'll cooperate. I was right this time. Mr. Geller cooperated. He filed the writ of habeas corpus, and the next day I learned from the FBI that it had been served on the Levitts. Now they had to appear in court with Sonia Rostov and prove that she was not their prisoner. It looked like things were pretty well buttoned up. But that night, as I was congratulating myself, I got a sudden thought. A thought that made my flesh creep. Trapped commies do desperate things, and the Levitts were ruthless people. What if they tried to duck out on that court order? What would they do to put Sonia out of the way? I grabbed my hat and headed down to the Levitts apartment building. From a doorway across the street, I could see the lights still burning up there in their fourth floor flat. Then, one by one, the lights blinked out. I ran for the drugstore on the corner and phoned Beaker at home.

0: Wabika, listen. The Levitts are pulling a vanishing act.
1: What?
0: Wake up, will you?
1: Okay, I'm awake. Tell me again.
0: The Levitts are about to duck out. If I called the local police, I'd have to identify myself. Call them, will you? I'll try to stall the Levitts till they get there.
1: Okay, Matt. I'll get right on it.
0: When I got out of the drugstore, all the lights in the Levitts' apartment were out. By the time I got to the building itself, John and Myra Levitt were just stepping into the street. They each carried a suitcase. Oh, John! Myra! Wait a minute! Hey! I almost missed you. Where are you going?
2: Sredig, we haven't time to talk now. You'll have to excuse us.
0: Why? What's the matter?
3: Comrade, please, don't ask questions.
0: Where's Sonia?
3: Don't ask questions. Come on, John.
0: Well, just a minute.
2: Sredig, get out of the way.
0: Where's Sonia?
2: Upstairs in the apartment.
0: You left her alone? Are you crazy? I'm sure Comrade Loche wouldn't appreciate that one bit.
3: Comrade Loche, that idiot.
2: Loche has done enough damage. Don't worry, we've reported him to the control commission.
0: What are you talking about?
2: Just because he can't keep his mouth shut, some tailor or somebody served a writ of habeas corpus on us. Now get out of the way, Sveti. We haven't much time.
0: Well, what about Sonia? What did you do with her?
3: Upstairs. We fixed it so it looks like she took an overdose of sedatives, sleeping pills. Now, for pity's sakes, comrade, stop bothering us.
4: Now, just a minute, Blair. You with the suitcases.
2: Myra, look.
3: Oh, no, no.
0: Blake, there must be some mistake, officer. Mr. and Mrs. Levitt haven't done anything.
5: Levitt, huh? That's who we want, all right. Come on, you two. We got a warrant for your arrest.
2: Now, officer, I'm sure
5: there's
2: been...
5: Never mind. So... Where are you keeping Sonia Rostov? All right. Let's go back to your apartment. No, not you, buddy.
0: What?
5: You heard me. You're not invited. Keep moving.
0: I watched them disappear into the building. Then I walked on down the street. They found Sonia, all right, in time to treat her for that lethal dose of drugs. She's an American citizen now and still takes her cleaning to Mr. Geller's little tailor shop. They've become good friends, too. Sonia and Mr. Geller. I walk by there every once in a while, hoping to catch a glimpse of them, and hoping they won't see me. They'd never understand why I can't keep a friend. They'd never understand why I stay in the shadows and walk alone.

This is Dana Andrews again with the reminder that free people never have to choose their friends. Their friends choose them. In the story you just heard, names, dates, and places are fictitious to protect innocent persons. Many of these stories are based on incidents in the life of Matt Svedek, who worked undercover for the FBI. Next week, another fantastic adventure. Join us then, won't you?

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0: 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Here's another classic right now.
13: Precinct, Sergeant Waters. Wait a minute, lady. Talk slower. I can't understand you. A man in the hall? What's he doing there? Yeah? Was he drunk?
14: You are in the muster room at the 21st Precinct, the nerve center. A call is coming through. You will follow the action taken pursuant to that call from this minute until the final report is written in the 124 room at the 21st Precinct.
13: All right. I'll send an officer over right away. Well, don't worry about it. He'll be there right away. He'll take care of it. Yes, ma'am.
15: 21st Precinct. It's just lines on a map of the city of New York. Most of the 173,000 people wedged into the 9/10 of a square mile between Fifth Avenue and the East River wouldn't know if you asked them that they lived or worked in the 21st. Whether they know it or not, the security of their homes, their persons, and their property is the job of the men of the 21st Precinct.
16: The 21st, 160 patrolmen, 11 sergeants, and 4 lieutenants, of whom I'm the boss. My name is Kennelly, Frank Kennelly. I'm captain in command of the 21st. I was working my night tour, 4 p.m. to 8 a.m. It had been a quiet night in the precinct, and after I turned out the platoon for the 12 to 8, as superior officer on duty in the division during the night, I was called to the 23rd precinct to supervise the patrol force on duty at a 3-alarm fire near the approach to the Triborough Bridge. I was still out of the precinct at 2:10 a.m. when Patrolman William F. Coley, assigned to post number 4, approached a call box on York Avenue to make his hourly ring.
17: Sergeant Waters.
18: Patrolman Coley, box 31.
17: Hold on a second, Coley. I've got something for you.
18: Yes, sir.
17: Listen. Walk around to 341 there.
18: Yeah.
17: A party named Healers called in. There's a drunk sleeping in the hallway.
18: Okay, Sergeant.
17: When you get it cleaned up, ring in again. He'll take your meal.
18: Yes, sir. Yes?
19: I hate to bother you, but I'm a little confused. Which way is the subway station?
18: The Lexington Avenue subway?
19: Yes, that'll be all right.
18: That's 4 blocks this way and 1 downtown.
19: Oh, thanks.
18: It's all right.
19: I got sort of mixed up. Is that a local or an express station?
18: A local. Which way are you going?
19: To Brooklyn.
18: Well, then take the local to Grand Central, then change for the express there.
19: Oh, thanks.
18: Yes?
19: Do you smoke?
18: Yes, ma'am, but not on the job.
19: Look, officer.
18: What?
19: There's just one or two cigarettes smoked out of this package. I'd like to sell it to you for a nickel. Look,
18: madam, I...
19: Please. I've got 10 cents. I need 15 to ride the subway.
18: Oh.
19: Please take what's in the pack of cigarettes and give me a nickel. It's a bargain. It's really a bargain.
18: Look, I don't want your cigarettes, lady.
19: You can see I'm dressed all right. I'm not a tramp.
18: Yeah, I can see that. That's right.
19: It's really a long, sad story. I'd rather not go into it if you don't mind.
18: You don't have to. You want to borrow a nickel?
19: I want to sell you my cigarette.
18: That's not necessary. Here. You, sure you have the dime?
19: That's all I've got.
18: Here you are.
19: Oh. And here are your cigarettes.
18: Oh, forget it. I can afford to be that generous.
19: Where can I send it to you?
18: Forget it. It's nothing.
19: Oh, look, I certainly appreciate it. You don't know how much I appreciate it.
18: It's all right. I know how you feel.
19: I don't know what to say. You see, I'm not a tramp.
18: It's okay, lady. Oh, I got a job in this building. Now, you just walk over to Lexington Avenue in downtown 1 block.
19: Well, thanks a lot.
18: It's okay.
19: I certainly appreciate it, really.
18: Yeah.
20: You the policeman?
18: Yeah, that's right.
20: He's on the second floor landing, passed out drunk, right outside of my door almost.
18: Look, the downstairs door is locked. Can you press the buzzer?
20: All right. Just a second.

0: on the second floor.
1: Okay.
0: He's still here. He's still passed out.
1: All right, I'm coming.
0: How'd he get in here? I don't know.
1: Well, don't worry about it. I'll take care of him.
0: An old man like that will lose all his self-respect.
1: Hey, Pop. Pop, come on, wake up.
2: What's the matter?
1: Come on, Pop, sit up.
0: You ought to be ashamed of yourself. Ashamed of yourself.
1: That's it, Pop. That's it. What are you doing here?
2: Sleeping, that's all. Just sleeping.
1: Look, don't you know better than to get drunk in other people's hallways?
2: No, I'm not drunk. I was just sleeping.
1: Look, Pop, you can kid yourself, but you can't kid me.
2: No, I'm not drunk. I'm 78 years old. I never had a drink in my life.
0: Then what were you doing here? What were you doing in this hallway?
2: I was sleeping.
1: Can you stand up?
2: Of course I can stand up, but...
0: Idea. Coming into a hallway and sleeping.
2: Well, I wanted to sleep someplace.
1: Don't you have a home?
2: No, not anymore.
1: You live someplace, Pop. Where?
2: Well, if I lived someplace, I'd be there. I wouldn't be sleeping in the hallway.
0: Why did you have to pick my hallway right outside of my door?
2: I'm sorry, I didn't know it was your hallway. Any hallway had been good enough.
1: What's your name, Pop?
2: You called me Pop.
1: Now, come on, will you?
2: Pop is good enough.
1: Look, old-timer, it's 2 o'clock in the morning, and we're going to wake up the whole building. Now, what's your name, and where do you live?
2: My name is Pop, and I don't live anyplace.
1: Look, I can't stand here and waste time with you. I can take you down to the station house, and we'll get it settled there.
0: He's not drunk. What do you want to do that for?
1: Lady, you sent for the police.
0: I thought he was drunk.
2: You can take me to the station house if you want to. I don't care.
1: Look, I want to be reasonable. Just tell me your name and where you live and what you were doing here. And we'll see if we can get the whole thing straightened out.
2: You saw what I was doing here. I was sleeping.
1: Well, what's your name?
2: Pop.
1: All right. You have a phone, don't you, Mrs.?
0: Healers. Mrs. Bertha Healers.
1: You have a phone?
0: Yes, I have a phone.
1: We go inside so I can ring in.
0: Yes, we can go inside. But what are you going to do with him? He wasn't drunk. I was mistaken about that.
1: Look, I don't know what to do with him. That's what I want to ring in for. Let them tell me.
3: Patrolman Coley rang into the station house and explained the situation to Lieutenant Gorman, the desk officer on duty. He was instructed to bring the man to the station house, and for this purpose, an RMP car was sent by radio to the address. In the meantime, the fire in the 23rd precinct had been extinguished, and I returned to the 21st. It was 2:25 a.m. when I got out of the car, crossed the sidewalk, and walked up the 3 stone steps into the muster room of the precinct house. It is required by the manual of procedure that the commanding officer sign the blotter immediately upon leaving or entering the station house. And I went around the desk to comply.
4: Hello, Captain.
3: Sergeant?
4: 21st Precinct, Sergeant Waters.
3: Hello, Red.
5: Captain?
4: All right, hold on. Lieutenant?
5: Yes?
4: Cahill is ringing in. He reports 1 male at Roosevelt Hospital in that auto wreck. Kessler went over in the ambulance.
5: All right, tell him to resume patrol until Kessler rings in that he's ready to be picked up.
4: Yes, sir.
6: Okay, Red, it's all yours.
4: Resume patrol.
5: Big fire up there, Captain?
6: Yeah, Red.
3: It burned out this one building almost completely. Ran about 30 families out on the street.
5: Lucky it's a warm night.
3: Yeah. And we had to reroute bridge traffic.
5: Nobody hurt, was there?
3: No, the alarm was turned in fast.
1: Come on, Pop. Right up to the desk.
2: Where do you want me?
1: Right here is all right. Here he is, Lieutenant. Hello, Captain.
3: Coley?
5: You still won't tell you his name, Coley?
1: No, sir.
5: Will you tell me, Pop?
2: Well, if I wouldn't tell him, why should I tell you?
3: What's this all about, Coley?
1: Well, he was sleeping in the hallway, Captain. The lady who called in thought he was drunk.
4: All right.
2: Well, I wasn't drunk. I never had a drink in my life.
3: Well, what were you doing there, Pop?
2: Sleeping.
5: Now, look, Pop, we don't want to put you in jail. Let's get it straightened out. What's your name?
2: Well, I'm not so sure jail would be so bad. At least there's a bed in jail. The floor in that hall is kind of hard.
3: What about your family?
2: What about them?
3: Where are they? Can we get in touch with them?
2: I'd rather go to jail.
5: It wouldn't be any problem. Sleeping in a hallway, that's disorderly conduct.
2: Maybe you call it disorderly conduct. I was just sleeping because I was tired.
3: How old are you?
2: 78. I was 78 in March.
3: Don't you have any money?
2: Well, I've got $3-4.
3: Look, don't you want to tell us your name?
2: No, I thought I made that clear.
3: Well, how can we help you out?
2: I don't know that you're trying to help me. If you are trying, I don't know that I want your help.
3: We are trying to help you.
2: Maybe so, but I'm still not going to tell you my name.
5: All right, Coley. Let's see what's in his pockets.
1: Put your hands up on the rail, Pop.
2: Well, I don't want to let you search me.
3: Oh, look, it's the law, Pop. We're required to search all prisoners.
2: Well, if it's the law, I don't want to go against that.
7: Oh, Lieutenant.
5: Yeah.
7: I think I saw an alarm yesterday. A missing persons report on a 78-year-old man.
5: Did you?
7: I think so.
3: All right, go see if you can locate it.
7: Yes, sir. Right away, Captain.
1: $3.88.
2: Gee, I was pretty close about the money. I said between $3 and $4.
1: A pipe, some tobacco.
2: You're not going to take that pipe away from me. I've had that 16 years.
5: You'll get it back, Pop.
1: One key, a door key.
2: You can throw that away. I don't know why I'm carrying it around.
1: Well, that's all.
3: No identification, Coley?
1: Not a thing, sir.
3: Look inside his suit coat pocket, see if there's a label.
1: Yes, sir.
2: You won't find the thing now. There's no use looking.
1: No label, Captain. Nothing here.
7: I think I found the alarm, Captain.
1: Come on, Pop. We don't want to waste any more time.
7: Description fits.
1: We should be out catching robbers.
7: I better get that. Excuse me, Captain.
3: Yeah?
2: Put me in jail if you want to.
3: Pop, is your name John W. Lowfield?
4: 21st Precinct, Sergeant Waters.
3: Is it? We have a missing persons alarm for a John W. Lowfield, age 78 years old, put out yesterday morning by his daughter, Mrs. Elizabeth Heppel, 42 West 79th Street. She says he's missing from home and describes him as 5 feet 8 inches tall, 145 pounds, medium build, gray, almost white hair, glasses, wearing a brown suit, gray sweater.
2: Well, this suit's brown, isn't it? And the sweater's gray.
3: Are you John W. Lowfield? The description says he has a 2-inch cut scar in the palm of his right hand.
1: Let's see your right hand, Pop. He's got it, Captain.
2: I'm not going back there now. There's no use you calling her. I'm not going back there. I'm just not.
3: Why not?
2: They don't want me.
3: She's your daughter, isn't she?
2: That doesn't make her want me.
5: She got worried that you were missing. What did you do, run away?
2: No, I didn't run. I'm too old to run. I just walked.
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9: If you were to sit down and list some of the rights and freedoms that you have, you'd probably list the big things like, freedom of speech, freedom of the press, freedom of religion, and others. Well, those are mighty important. But what about the little things? Things you don't think about much because you pretty well accept them as a matter of course, like choosing the business or profession you want to go into. You know, in some countries, you work at the job assigned to you with no free choice at all. Or like getting as much education as you can in schools that are open to all. In some countries, education is only for the privileged few. Or take a little thing like buying a house or renting an apartment for your family. There are places in this world where you live right where you're told. Have you ever thought about why you're allowed these free choices? Why you accept it as your right? It's because such free choices are guaranteed to you and your children and to generations in the future. To be exact, it's in Article 9 of our Bill of Rights. The men who wrote our Constitution and our Bill of Rights put this in just in case they forgot to mention something important in the others. It says, "The enumeration in the Constitution of certain rights shall not be construed to deny or disparage others retained by the people." You get that? It's not left to Congress or the President or any special group. These rights belong to all of us, to the people. It's one of our freedoms.
8: Now back to 21st Precinct and Captain Kennelly.
3: Because John W. Lowfield, the 78-year-old man found sleeping in the hallway at 2 o'clock in the morning, was the subject of a missing persons alarm, he was not booked in on the charge of disorderly conduct. Instead, he was taken upstairs to the 21st Detective Squad to await disposition of the case. In the meantime, Lieutenant Gorman, the desk officer, informed the Manhattan Communications Bureau, which in turn put out a cancellation of the alarm on the teletype. According to established procedure, the desk officer in the 20th Precinct on the west side of Manhattan sent a patrolman to the residence of Mrs. Elizabeth Heppel, the daughter of John W. Lowfield, who reported him missing, to notify her that he'd been located. At 3:15 a.m., while I was out on patrol of the precinct, Detective Edward D. McInerney returned from his meal. Carrying a paper bag, he walked in the front door of the station house, through the back room, and up the stairs to the 21st Detective Squad.

0: Here you are, Pop. Bought you a container of coffee and a Danish.
1: Oh, thanks. Thanks a lot.
0: I didn't know how much sugar you wanted, so I brought three lumps.
1: No, I don't use any sugar. How much do I owe you?
0: Oh, you don't owe me a thing.
1: No, you're not supposed to buy food for me now.
0: Forget it.
1: No. How much is it?
2: Forget it, Pop.
1: I've got money.
0: Save it for your old age.
1: Well, thanks. Thanks a lot. Excuse me.
0: Yeah?
1: Are you sure they notified my daughter?
0: Well, that's what the desk officer says. Says you'll be here in a little while.
1: I didn't want them to do that.
0: Pop, that's life. We can't have things the way we want them all the time.
1: Yeah, that's life. Is that about me?
0: What?
1: Is what you're writing there about me?
0: Oh, no, Pop. It's about something else. It's a 61.
1: Oh, that's so?
0: Yeah, it's a crime report. It's about a lady who left a package in the car. The door is unlocked. She came back. She was very surprised to find the package gone.
1: Oh. Do you have to do that with every little thing?
0: With every little thing, yeah. This day and age, Sherlock Holmes make a lousy detective. He couldn't type.
3: Hello, Ed.
0: Lieutenant.
3: Did Fitzpatrick ring in?
0: No, sir. You were up early.

0: A subject of missing persons report. Daughter is on her way over here to get him.
1: I didn't ask her to come. I don't want her to come. I wish they'd just take me back where they found me.
0: That's all right, Pop. You'll be better off at home.
1: If I had a home.
2: Now look, Ed.
3: Yes, sir. Who's on the job?
0: Goldman, Vitale.
3: Where are they?
0: Out making an investigation.
3: Have them ring in here.
0: Yes, sir.
1: I don't want her to come for me.
4: 21st Precinct, Sergeant Waters.
0: Sergeant, would you have CB put out a call for 419 to ring in, please?
4: Okay.
0: Thanks.
3: What have you got hanging, Ed?
0: Nothing much, Lieutenant. Just Pop here.
3: All right, Ed, you come with us. I'll take care of him downstairs.
1: Now, no one has to take care of me. I can take care of myself.
5: Hello, Matt.
3: Captain.
5: Well, at 6 o'clock, you said you were going home to get a good night's sleep.
3: Yeah, that's what I planned, Captain.
5: What's doing?
3: Ed.
0: Yes, sir?
3: Go in my office and ring up Cassidy and DeLuca at their homes.
0: Yes, sir.
3: Tell them to meet us at the 44th squad at 4 o'clock.
0: Yes, sir. Right away.
5: Well, I just came up to see that you were getting taken care of, Mr. Lowfield.
1: Oh, I'm getting taken care of. I'm getting taken care of fine. Except you won't let me go.
5: Well, your daughter will be here right away.
1: That's the reason I want to go.
5: Oh. What's doing, man?
3: Well, the two boys that stuck up the laundry on York Avenue last week, remember them?
5: Yeah.
3: Fitzpatrick got a line on them, traced them out to a flat up on the 44th. He's got the place planted, rang in to me at home. We're going up there to see if we can collar them.
5: Well, are you sure they're the right ones?
3: Well, according to Fitz, they are. He said he had some good information on them. He said he woke up the super of the building they're staying in. They answer the description of the boys we want.
5: Well, it'll be a good collar. They're probably right for a lot more beside that laundry.
3: Yes, sir, I know they are.
1: Here, where can I put this in?
3: Right in the wastebasket there, Pop. 21st Squad, Lieutenant King. Where are you, Goldman? All right. Come on in here right away. We've got a job.
1: I wanted to pay that detective for the coffee and the sweet roll, but he wouldn't take the money. I don't want anyone to pay for me out of their own pocket.
3: He comes from a rich family, Pop.
1: Still, I wish he'd take the money.
5: You're not going to leave home anymore, are you, Mr. Lowfield? All you'll do is wind up in the police station.
1: Well, no, I haven't made up my mind that I'm going home. I don't think I am.
5: Why did you leave in the first place?
1: You're half my age, aren't you?
5: Well, little more than half.
3: Everyone gets old, Pop.
1: Old, yes. But old and in the way, not everyone.
6: After Lieutenant King and his detectives left for the 44th precinct, John W. Lowfield was brought downstairs where he was told to wait in the back room for the arrival of his daughter at the station house. I went into my office where I occupied myself reading and signing reports and communications which would be forwarded to division at the completion of the tour. At 3:40 a.m., the muster room was quiet except for an occasional call heard over the monitor of KEA 394, the police radio. The desk officer assigned to the 12 to 8 tour has the added job of classifying and filing various reports turned in during the preceding 24 hours, and Lieutenant Gorman was busy at this task. Sergeant Waters was at the telephone switchboard.
7: Sergeant?
3: Yes, sir.
7: What time is Coley due to ring?
3: 48, Lieutenant.
7: When he rings, I want to talk to him.
3: Yes, sir.
8: First Precinct, Sergeant Waters. Well, there's nobody up in the detective, sir. They're all out on the job. Yes, sir. Yes, sir. Yeah? Well, hold on a second. I'll give you the 124 man. Maybe he can help you. Sergeant Waters, Fallon. A lieutenant from the Manhattan West Homicide Squad is ringing in for some information about an armed robbery we had in the 21st last week. Well, the detectives are all out. See if you can help them. Okay, hold on. Go ahead.
7: Sergeant.
8: Yes, sir.
7: Give me a line on there, would you please?
8: Yes, sir. You want some coffee, Lieutenant?
7: No, not right now. Hello. Mr. Emil Sturgis? This is Lieutenant Gorman of the 21st Precinct. Yes, that's right, the police department. We're holding a Joseph Gilliam here.

0: Yes, he's been arrested. Simple assault. He got in a fight in a bar and grill on 3rd Avenue. He asked that we notify you. He's being held on $200 bail. Yes, we'll accept the bail here. Well, you better get here before 8. Yeah, 8 in the morning. He goes to court then. Okay. Okay, I'll tell him. Okay.
1: You'll have to wait until the lieutenant gets off the phone, lady.
0: I'll tell him.
2: Oh, thanks.
0: Bye.
1: All right. You can talk to him now.
2: Thanks.
0: Yes, ma'am.
2: I'm Miss Elizabeth Heffel.
0: Oh, yes.
2: I was notified my father was here.
0: Oh, yes, ma'am. He's here.
2: Where?
0: Well, he's in the back room, but the captain wants to talk to you first.
2: Is anything the matter?
0: No, he just wants to talk to you. Cross the room and in that door.
2: All right, thank you.
3: Just knock on the door.
2: Thank you.
4: Yes, come in.
3: Oh, come in, please.
2: Thank you.
3: That's all right. Just leave it open.
2: I'm Miss Heffel.
3: Oh, yes. Won't you sit down?
2: Where's my father?
3: He's in the back.
2: We've been worried. We've been worried to death. He left the house yesterday morning before breakfast. We didn't know what happened to him. We didn't hear from him all day. We thought he was sick or hurt in an accident or something. He's 78 years old, you know.
3: Yes, I know. We found him sleeping in a hallway.
2: In a hallway?
3: That's right.
2: It doesn't sound like my father.
3: It is.
2: I don't understand him.
3: He doesn't want to go back.
2: He doesn't?
3: No.
2: Well, he has to come back. There's no place else for him to go.
3: Why did he leave? You know?
2: He's been living with us 8 years since my mother died. He's never done this before, never.
3: Well, he must have had a pretty good reason. Especially if he doesn't want to go back.
2: I don't understand him.
3: Do you want him back?
2: Well, yes, of course we want him back. Of course we do. Where else is he going to go? After all, he's my father.
3: Why did he leave?
2: It was my fault, I guess. My fault, my husband.
3: Yes?
2: We had an argument the other night.
3: About him?
2: No, not the way it started anyway. It was about something I served for dinner, meatloaf. My husband doesn't like meatloaf, not the way I fixed it. Well, he got started on the meatloaf right at the dinner table.
3: Was your father there?
2: And we were all eating together, my husband, myself, my father, and my two sons. One thing led to another, and Harry and I... Harry, that's my husband. We started screaming at each other. He said he pays the bills, all he gets is meatloaf that he doesn't even like. And the first thing you know, we were screaming back and forth about my father, and he was sitting right there. Guess we didn't even realize it. Harry says he's been living with us all these years, and we've been supporting him, and my sister does nothing about it. You know how those things lead one to the other.
3: Yes, I know.
2: Harry really likes my father. They get along swell. They play chess. They watch the ball games together. They really get along swell. Sure, he didn't mean anything.
3: Well, it must have sounded like he meant something.
2: Guess it did. Guess it sounded like I meant something, too. I said I'd been trying to get my sister to take him for a while. God, so we didn't even realize he was sitting there listening. I guess it just got beyond control. We were both sorry right away. We said so. We told him. He said, that's all right. He went in his room. We thought everything was okay. Except when we woke up in the morning, he was gone.
3: I see.
2: Well, he'd never done that before. Like I said, we didn't know what to do. So I waited a couple of hours until after lunch. He didn't show up then. I knew he didn't take any of his clothes except what he wore. I started to get worried. Called Harry at his office, and he told me to call the police, and that's what I did.
3: You're sure you want him to come home?
2: Of course I'm sure. He's my father.
3: He seems determined not to go.
2: Well, where is he? Can I talk to him?
3: Yes. We'll have to go in the back.
2: I don't know where he'd go if he doesn't come home. He has no place to go. My sister's out in Ohio. He's got no money. No money at all except what we give him. I don't know how I can explain to him what happened. You understand, don't you, Captain?
3: Yes, I understand. In back, Lieutenant.
5: Yes, sir.
2: He slept in a hallway tonight. He must have slept in another one last night.
3: He must have, yes. Right in here.
2: Oh. Hello, Papa.
5: I'm sorry to cause you more trouble, Elizabeth. I'm sorry you had to get up in the middle of the night.
2: It's all right, Papa. Why'd you run away?
5: Oh, because I didn't want to be any more trouble.
2: You're no trouble, Papa.
5: Yes, I am. An old man. An old man with no money, living in his daughter's house, making more work. Causing arguments with her husband. That's trouble. That's a lot of trouble.
2: You know, we were sorry we had the argument. We told you. Right away, we told you that.
5: Well, because you told me, that doesn't make me less trouble.
2: Please come home. We want you to come home. Harry and me and the boys, we all want you to come home.
5: Where's Harry? Why didn't he come and tell me himself?
2: Well, one of us had to stay with the boys.
5: Well, he should have come and told me himself.
2: He's sorry. You know he's sorry.
5: No, I don't, Elizabeth. Not for sure. I can only hope that he is.
2: He is, believe me.
5: Well, all right. If you want me...
2: We want you.
5: Captain, thank you.
3: It's all right, Mr. Lofey.
2: Come on, Papa. We'll get a taxi cab.
5: A taxi cab? I guess they really want me back, Captain. Taxi cab.
3: Yes, sir. I guess they do, Mr. Lofield.
6: 21st Precinct, Sergeant Waters. He caught a thief or he saw a thief? Yeah? Yeah? Where is it?
3: And so it goes, around the clock, through the week, every day, every year. A police precinct in the city of New York is a flesh and blood merry-go-round. Anyone can catch the brass ring. Or the brass ring can catch anyone.
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1: Rogue speaking. Business was booming like California real estate. And I was lending my magnificent talents to about a half a dozen different investigations on this day I'm going to tell you about. I was as happy as a cat in a canary cage when on my way back from lunch, I stopped at the cigar stand in the lobby of my building to buy a package of cigarettes. Herb Hyde, the character who owns and operates that cough emporium when he's not playing gin rummy with me and cheating, gave me a big wink. Herb's a little guy who is at all times conversant with the score, who is playing, and whether the game is fixed or not. He's slightly bigger than the fox, twice as smart. And that balding gray head of his contains more pertinent knowledge than your nearest library. When he slyly closed his left optic and just as slyly opened it again, I bent my manly torso over the counter and gave him my undivided attention.
2: Hey, Rogue, hey, you got company, Rogie. Big stuff.
1: Yeah. Somebody waiting in the office?
2: Yeah. A couple of $1 million waiting up there. Angela Mullins.
1: Angela Mullins?
2: Yeah, that's right. That rates a whistle from anyone. She's got plenty of dough, Rogie, money. And if she's looking for a private investigator, something's up. But look, after you shake hands with her, be sure to count your fingers.
1: Yeah, I understand she throws a dough around like an armless woman.
2: Yeah, she inherited a cool million when her husband kicked the bucket. And she's run it up to double now by sharp deals. You know, I understand she killed her husband with her meanness. Wouldn't even give him enough to eat. She's got a niece and a nephew, her only living relative. Niece lives with her. Nephew is married and lives in San Francisco. She won't give either of them a dime. Meanest woman in the world. She's 67.
1: Herb, how do you know all these things? What have you been doing, making a study of the old girl just in case she ever dropped in to talk with me?
2: Oh, well, you know how it is, Rogie. Running a place like this, you get all the gossip.
1: Oh, Herb, you're the poor man's Winchell. You store up information like a squirrel stores up nuts.
2: Yeah. Oh, no. You see, I'm just a dummy. Oh, I wouldn't be running a little stand like this. I'd have a big one, big. You know, in a better building.
1: Yeah. How about some gin rummy in my apartment tonight?
2: Huh? Sure. I'll be over at 9.
1: I'll admit that I was running a high fever in my curiosity department during the elevator ride which whisked me toward my interview with Angela Mullins. The old lady was a legend in our town. She was irascible, mean, miserly, and cruel. She drove the only remaining electric car in the world and drove it wide open right through the heaviest traffic. She had a sea bag full of residence mortgages and took great personal delight in foreclosing them. Grand girl. She was waiting in my outer office, black bonnet tied under her chin, black alpaca dress shiny with age, low-heeled button shoes, and gimlet eyes.
3: You Richard Rogue, the investigator?
1: Yes.
3: You don't look as smart as the newspaper stories about you sound.
1: Well, I'm quite a bit brighter than I look.
3: Well, I hope so. You know who I am?
1: Yes, of course. You're Mrs. Angela Mullins.
3: That's right. I suppose you think I'm a little crazy. Most people do. You think I'm a miserly old hag.
1: You know, I hardly ever think about it. Sit down, please, Mrs. Mullins.
3: Oh, thanks. I will. I want to talk with you, Rogue, but first I want to know what your charges are.
1: Well, it depends on the case. You tell me what you want me to do, and I'll name my price. If you want me badly enough, you'll pay it. If you don't, I've lost nothing but time. Now, what do you want me to do?
3: Young man, I've done business with people like you for over half a century. I don't tell my problems until I get a price.
1: I've got great respect for the sanctity of womanhood and for old age. So I'm not going to ask you to leave until you're rested.
3: If you're as clever as you think you are, you can accomplish what I want you to do in 24 hours. What are your charges for 24 hours?
1: Depends on the work. If it's as simple as you say it is, it'll cost you, $500 for the first 24 hours.
3: $500?
1: Take it or leave it.
3: I'll take it. Mr. Rogue, I want you to find out who it was who stole my will.
1: Stole your will?
3: Yes. A few weeks ago, I was supposed to die. The half-witted doctor who's been taking care of me for many years told me I was going to die. My relatives had a great celebration, I suppose. I fooled them, though. I lived.
1: Yes, I see you did. What were you supposed to die of?
3: My heart. I'm supposed to have a bad heart. Why, it's as strong and steady as yours. I feel fine. But that fool doctor keeps warning me to take care of myself. Trying to make an invalid of me, Mr. Rogue.
1: Look, if you had a heart attack 2 weeks ago, shouldn't you be home in bed?
3: I came down to see my dentist. He's here in your building. I had a tooth bothering me, and that was my excuse for getting out of the house without my spying niece knowing I was coming down to see you. Somebody stole my will, Mr. Rogue. And if I died today, I would die intestate. My money would all go to my only living relatives. A niece whom I loathe and a nephew whom I detest. Now, tomorrow I'm going to see my lawyer and write another one, just like the one which was stolen.
1: I see. Now, what disposition did the will make of your estate?
3: I left $5,000 to each of those helpless little fools, and all the rest to a missionary society.
1: You think it was either your niece or your nephew who stole the will?
3: Well, who else would have any interest in it? I kept it in a strong box under my bed. It's gone now, strong box and all. Here's your $500. Whoever stole that will expected me to die. They were disappointed the last time, Mr. Rogue, and now I don't know what they'll do next.
1: All right, Now, your nephew lives in San Francisco, doesn't he?
3: Yes. How did you know that?
1: Well, I'm an investigator. I try to keep informed on everything. Was your nephew in town at the time the will disappeared?
3: He was. He was by my bedside waiting for me to die and arguing with me.
4: I beg your pardon, Mr. Rogue. Angela, you should be at home in bed. I told you that when you left my office.
3: And I told you I wasn't going there until I took care of some business, Sam. This is my dentist, Mr. Rogue, Samuel Hall.
1: Oh, yes, we've passed in the lobby several times, shared a few elevators. How are you, Dr. Hall?
4: Fine, thank you. Angela, I want you to go right
3: home. Sam, if you don't stop ordering me around,
4: I'm telling you, for your own good. Go home now. I'll see you there tonight. And if that new crown I install gives you any trouble,
3: Yes. Remember this, Mr. Rogue. Our discussion has been strictly private. Now, if you'll help me out of this chair, I'll go home.
1: Of course.
3: Yes. I'll see you both at 8 o'clock this evening at my home.
1: I'll be there. That $500 check in my pocket did its best to pay for the depression I felt that afternoon. And it came in second. I didn't like Angela Mullins. I called up some of the old-timers around the banks and the newspapers in town to put the bite on them for some information about the old girl. And the best any of them could say for her was that she had been the best speller in the third grade. Evidently, she'd done nothing decent since. My conscience told me to give back the $5 and bow out of the case. $500 is a lot of money. But I have to shave every morning, and when I shave, I have to look at myself. So I decided to turn the case down. When I arrived in front of the dilapidated old mansion where Angela Mullins lived and counted her money, there were two other cars in the driveway. One was an old model coupe with the earmarks of hard use. The other was a shiny sedan with the insignia of a doctor on it. It was just 8 o'clock as I went up the creaky steps across the porch and knocked with the old-fashioned knocker.
5: Hello, Mr. Rogue. I'm afraid we're too late.
1: What do you mean we're too late, Dr. Hall? I'm right on time.
5: We're too late, Mr. Rogue. Angela had a heart attack at 6 o'clock. She's dead.
0: We'll continue our story in just a moment. First, sometimes after we've talked about Fitch shampoo, someone will remark, "Yes, but I still don't see how a shampoo will remove dandruff." Well, there are really two reasons. The first lies in the nature of dandruff itself. Contrary to many ideas, scientists do not consider dandruff to be a disease, but a natural scalp condition. Therefore, dandruff has to be removed, not cured. The second reason is that Fitch shampoo removes dandruff for the first application, and this means not only loose dandruff, but the kind that clings to the scalp as well. For Fitch shampoo penetrates the thousands of tiny hair openings on the scalp, cleansing them thoroughly and dissolving every trace of dandruff. 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
1: Angela Mullins was dead. Whoever had lifted that strong box containing her will from under her bed had made millionaires of the only two living relatives the old lady left behind. I had accepted a $500 fee for finding out who the strong box lifter was. When I walked into the house, the nephew, Paul Warner, the niece, Claire Mullins, and Dr. Hall, the dentist, were there. Paul and Claire were in the living room when Dr. Hall ushered me in. Claire was as stunning as a blackjack behind the ear and was the lyrics to every love song. She was sitting in the big old-fashioned chair, crying. Paul was standing in front of the fireplace, his rugged face caricatured into a sad scowl. Dr. Hall introduced me.
5: Claire, this is Richard Rowe, private investigator. Claire Mullins, Mr. Rowe.
1: How do you do?
6: Hello.
5: And this is Paul Warner, Mr. Rowe.
1: I'm glad to know you, Warner.
7: Thanks.
5: Dr. Stevens is still upstairs, Mr. Rowe. He'll be here in a moment, I suppose.
7: May I ask what your business is here at this time, Mr. Rowe?
1: Well, your aunt commissioned me this afternoon to do a job for her.
7: She doesn't need any jobs done for her now. She's dead.
1: Yes, I know. I'm sorry.
7: You're sorry? Huh. I'm not.
6: Paul, don't say that. After all, she was your mother's sister.
7: I'm sorry, Claire, but I can't be hypocritical. The only reason I'm sorry she's dead is I wanted to talk with her tonight. I wanted to try again to borrow some money from her.
5: And don't worry about that, Paul. I can help you out with the amount you want.
6: Mr. Rogue, I think you'd better come back some other time.
1: Your aunt's death doesn't end my job for her, Miss Mullins.
5: What do you mean, Rogue?
1: Well, I still have to find out who stole her will from under her bed when she had her last heart attack.
6: Her will?
1: Yes, she came to see me about that this afternoon.
7: You mean something has happened to that will, the one that left everything to that mission in Tibet or someplace? Has she written another will?
1: No, not that I know of. She said she was going to make a new one tomorrow. Do you know anything about the missing will, Mr. Warner?
7: No. Are you accusing me of this theft, Rogue?
1: I'm not accusing anybody at the moment. But there were only two people in the world who stood to win by the disappearance of that will.
6: I don't understand what you mean, Mr. Rose.
1: If your aunt died without leaving a will, her estate will be divided between her living heirs. That's you and Warner.
7: Ah, that's right, Claire. Ha ha! We're rich!
6: Oh, Paul, I...
5: Mr. Rogue, I don't think this is quite the time to discuss the affair of the missing will.
1: I would like to talk to the doctor on the case. You'll excuse me, please.
5: Why do you want to talk to Dr. Stevens, Rogue?
1: Because I think, under the circumstances, that he should be very sure that death was caused by unaided heart failure before he signs that death certificate. Mrs. Mullins was afraid of an attempt on her life.
6: You think one of us murdered her for money?
1: It's been done before. I'm not saying it was done this time, but I think there should be an autopsy to protect the heirs from suspicion. As long as neither of you had anything to do with your aunt's death, I'm sure you'll agree that such a procedure is for your protection.
5: Did I hear talk of an autopsy in here?
1: Oh, you're Dr. Stevens?
5: Yes. This is Richard Rogue, the private investigator, Dr. Stevens.
8: Oh, yes, Mr. Rogue. Could I help you in any way?
1: I'm working for the late Mrs. Mullins. Doctor, are you positive that her death was due to a heart attack?
8: Are you questioning my knowledge of my profession, Mr. Rowe?
1: No, I'm merely asking you a question, Doctor. Under the circumstances surrounding the death of Mrs. Mullins, there is a possibility of murder. I'm sure you wouldn't care to assist a murderer.
8: Murderer? Well, I certainly would not. Mm. You think Mrs. Mullins was murdered?
1: Well, I think it's possible. I'm going to tell the facts as I know them to the police. And I also am going to suggest an autopsy.
8: That's a lot of foolishness, Mr. Rogue, and I shall so inform the police.
1: You're willing to say that only heart failure could have caused Mrs. Mullins' death?
8: Mr. Rogue, my diagnosis is heart failure. Good day.
1: I left and called Urban from the nearest drugstore and gave him a quick pitch on the case. He owed and awed a little bit and finally decided he'd talk with the commissioner about an autopsy. I remembered my gin rummy date with Herb Hyde, so I told Urban to call me at home later that night. I didn't get the call. When I got home, somebody was waiting for me. I opened the door. Oh! Oh, and the world caved in. I fell into a great void. I fell and fell and fell into a blackness so heavy it felt like velvet against my skin. I fell for centuries before the blast hit and the blackness was shattered with zigzagging red, blue, and yellow lights. And I was picked up in a blast so strong that it
9: shot me up into the heavens at a speed faster than light. I opened my eyes and saw Cloud 8, my home away from home. I called Ugor. Ugor! Ugor!
10: I'm coming, Rogi! I'm coming! Put down your flaps, Chiefy! You're coming in for a landing!
9: Oh, Ugor, somebody hit me.
10: You're making an understatement! That's not like you, Chiefy! Somebody beat your brains out!
9: Oh, it's so good to be here on Cloud 8. It's so peaceful. And if you'd shut up, it'd be so quiet.
10: Hey, Rogi, you were a little late tonight. I thought maybe you were going to get by without coming up.
9: Oh, no, no. Who hit me?
10: Well, somebody did, Chiefy. Now you've got to get to work. You got to get back downstairs.
9: Oh, don't mention it. I'm staying up here a good long time. I'm kind of sick.
10: You won't feel any better until you get downstairs, Rogi. Now, come on. Over the side with you.
9: No. No, Ugor.
10: Stop hanging on, Chiefy. Ugor knows best. You have to go back downstairs.
9: But I've been sick.
10: Oh, no. Over you go. Over

0: Rogan. Hey, Rogan. Rogan. Hey, Rogan.
1: Oh, for the love of Mike, Rogan.
2: Yeah? Oh, yeah. What do you want?
1: Rogan, it's Herb Hine. Remember our gin rummy date?
2: Oh, it's you. Hi, Herb.
1: Fine. Hey, what's the matter, Rogan? What happened to you?
2: Well, isn't that pretty obvious?
1: Yeah, sure is. Here, take a drink of this water.
2: No, get me a brandy. There's some over there in that cabin.
1: Sure. Can you see now?
2: Of course I can see. What have I got to look at?
1: There's a note here.
2: Yeah? Oh, now, let me have it.
1: Rogie, somebody wants to get rid of you.
2: Hmm? Yeah? Well, it just says, get out of town. Oh, it's not even signed.
1: Look at your place. All torn to the devil. Somebody was looking for something. Who do you suppose it was, Rogie?
2: Who knows? There are plenty of people who would like to see me move out of town. Get Urban on the phone, will you? Tell him to come over here.
1: Sure. I'll get him right away.
2: Every nerve in my head was doing the Highland Fling to the tune of the Anvil Chorus as I lay there and tried to figure out who it was that slipped me that lead pipe sleeping pill. I was working on a half dozen cases, and I didn't know which one of them had enough dynamite in it to cause the mayhem. Herb Hyde called Urban. We sat there and played Gin Rummy until Urban arrived. The part of my mind which was still working was on my troubles, and Herb's was on the cards. I was 370 behind when the door opened and Urban walked in.
3: Well, what happened to you, Rogie?
2: Oh, what a question.
1: Somebody hit him on the head.
2: Yeah, that's right.
3: Kind of shook the place down a little, too, didn't they, Rogie?
2: Yeah, Urban, you know all the cases I'm mixed up in at the moment. Where am I near enough to a pinch to cause somebody to bend the plumbing over my head?
3: Well, we ordered that autopsy on Angela Mullins, as you asked us to.
1: Angela Mullins? She dead?
2: Yeah, what did you find out, Urban?
3: It was a good tip, Rogie. She'd been fed enough poison to kill an elephant.
2: Poison, huh?
3: That's right. Poisoned with cyanide.
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2: For some reason or other, I was expecting Urban to crack that news about the death of Angela Mullins being murder. One of my famous hunches had whispered that suspicion to my subconscious as soon as I'd heard of her death. Herb Hyde, who'd come over to play Gin Rummy and remained to put my head back on after some character unknown had knocked it off, was delighted to find himself in the middle of a murder investigation. Urban gave me all the dope in words of one syllable.
3: She was poisoned with cyanide. That's all there is to it. It was fed to her some way, and she died in a matter of minutes of what looked like heart failure. How did you know it wasn't a heart attack, Rogie? What made you so smart?
2: Well, Angela Mullins was up to see me this afternoon. She was expecting an attempt on her life.
1: Well, she wasn't disappointed, was she?
3: No. Well, you lost a client, Rogie. Did you get your dough in advance?
2: Yes, and I'm going to keep right on the job. Who do you think did it, Urban?
3: There are only two suspects in the case. I've talked to both of them.
2: The niece and the nephew?
3: That's right.
1: One of them did it, huh?
2: They had plenty of motive.
3: Yeah. What do you know about it?
2: Well, I know the old lady's will was missing, and I know they'll divide the estate between them if the will isn't found. A couple of $1 million is a great motive for murder.
1: Yeah, it's a nice price.
2: You managed to break it down yet, Urban?
3: No, they both swear they didn't have anything to do with it.
2: Well, that's a fairly normal reaction.
1: Yeah, sure.
2: Think you can get an indictment?
3: The DA's thinking it over. One of them did the job all right. They were the only two people around when the old lady died. And this cyanide takes less than a minute to be effective. We got an open and shut case against one of them.
2: I think I'll take a run over to the Mullins house. I'll see you later, Urban.
5: Mr. Rogue, I didn't poison her. I want you to know that.
2: You might as well face it, Claire. Cyanide, that's a poison they found your aunt had died of, is one of the fastest-acting poisons known. There was nobody in the house but you and Warner at the time, was there?
5: No, there was just the three of us here. Paul and I were sitting downstairs here, and Auntie had just gone up to lie down for a while. Next thing we knew, she was dying.
2: Well, let me look around a little bit. Where did your aunt keep her important papers?
5: The really important ones she kept in that strong box under her bed. The strong box that the will was in.
2: Mm-hmm.
5: The police have been over the house. It isn't here.
2: Yes, did you have a desk?
5: Yes, it's in her office. The study upstairs. The study's upstairs, but you won't find anything there. Really, Mr. Rogue, I wish you'd go. The police are taking care of everything.
2: I want to take a look through that desk, Claire. Oh, now look, don't cloud up and cry at me. I'm just trying to help you, that's all.
5: I didn't do it. Oh, Mr. Rogue, I wish I were dead.
2: There's something about a beautiful girl's tears that turns my iron will to sugar and melts my good intention away like snow in the sunshine. I comforted Claire for a while, all the time wondering whether or not I was giving all that fine philosophy away to a murderess. And then I went to work. I combed that house like a head of hair, and I didn't find the will. But I did find some pay dirt. A letter written on distinctive stationery. That little buzz I get in my solar plexus told me that I'd solved a murder. That letter and that interview with Angela Mullins in my office added up to a pointing finger which I followed right out of the house. I was on the trail of the missing strong box. I called Urban, gave him a hot tip on murder, then went to work. When I arrived at my destination, no one was home, so I let myself in through a basement window. I went to work like I only had 5 minutes to live. I started in on the top floor and hurricaned my way back into the basement before I found what I was looking for. The missing strong box with the name Angela Mullins stenciled on its lid. I put it under my arm and walked up the stairs with it. As I walked into the kitchen, I saw him standing there with a gun in his hand.
6: Hello, Mr. Rogue.
2: Oh, hello, Dr. Hall.
6: I see you found it.
2: Yes, you were a little bit too sure of yourself, Doctor.
6: Yes, I can see now that I was. Where did I slip up, Rogue?
2: I found a letter from you to Mrs. Mullins. A letter about a $50,000 note she was pressing you for.
6: Yes?
2: Well, Doc, you'd carelessly written that letter on the same stationery you had used to write me a note. The one you left in my apartment telling me to leave town. When you batted my brains out, remember?
6: Yes. How unfortunate. You know, Rogue, killing is like lying. One leads to another.
2: Oh, what good is it going to do you to kill me?
6: You are the only person who even suspects me of murdering Angela. I tore up the note, and incidentally, I also tore up the will. There's absolutely nothing now to tie me into this murder, Rogue, except you.
2: Look,
6: and
2: Doc, you'll never get away with this.
6: No, Rogue, no, you... They'll never get me alive.
2: Well, I guess I'll have to.
7: Well, Rogue, I guess we got here too late.
2: I'd say you got here just in time. There's your murderer.
3: Yeah, we checked that information you gave us, Rogue.
2: What did you find?
3: Dr. Hall was the killer. Very clever job. He put enough cyanide to kill a horse into a little gelatin capsule. Then he put the capsule in the crown on Mrs. Mullins' tooth.
2: Oh, brother. And when the capsule melted, the cyanide hit the bloodstream. Oh, Urban, what would you do without me? Well, that was the end of that case. When the doorbell rang, Doc got rattled and I knocked him cold. Urban was very proud of me. Dr. Hall admitted he'd put the capsule full of cyanide in the gold crown he'd made for Angela Mullins. She had been pressing him for payment of a $50,000 note, which he couldn't pay. He was executed. The will was never found, and Claire and Paul got the old lady's money. But they did very handsomely by me for getting them off the hook. And I spent the money in pursuit of Betty Callahan. She was playing hard to get in those days, but, I wore down. Case of mouse catching the mousetrap. You know what I mean?

0: This is Dick Powell again, ladies and gentlemen. Hope you enjoyed our story tonight. Ray Buffum wrote it. Leith Stevens composed and conducted the music, and Dee Engelbach produced and directed. Be with us again next week, will you? We have a story for you entitled When the Sun Shines Through the Roof, so and so on the scratch and basil. Thanks for listening, and now here's Jim Doyle.
1: 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And by the way, Dick will soon be seen in his newest Columbia picture, Johnny O'Clock.

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0: Hi, this is Randy Stone. I cover the night beat for the Chicago Star. My stories start in many different ways. This one began with a question and ended when the secret locked in a man's mind brought sudden death.
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2: America's favorite whole wheat flakes. That's an honest description of Wheaties in five well-chosen words. But it really doesn't begin to tell you how Wheaties got to be that way. And if I expect you to pull up a bowl and spoon to a box of Wheaties tomorrow morning, there are at least two reasons I think I ought to mention. First of all, Wheaties taste good. They taste mighty good. Either plain with a little milk or cream, or with your favorite fruit sprinkled on top. They're crisp, delicate, flavorful flakes. Good right down to the bottom of the bowl. And secondly, good tasting as Wheaties are, they always remember to be good for you, too. I could tell you all the vitamins and minerals Wheaties contain, but why don't I just say Wheaties are 100% whole wheat flakes? That says more than a lot of fancy words. It's really amazing that anything that tastes as good as Wheaties can be so good for you. But it's true. Try Wheaties, America's favorite whole wheat flakes, next time you're up before breakfast.
0: Tonight I had another story to write. Find it somewhere in the 3,000 square miles of Chicago, among the people who are Chicago. People. Ever get the feeling you'd like to forget that word? Close a mental door, snap a psychic lock, and boom, you're alone? Can't do it, pal, because maybe you're people, too. So tonight I watched them again. I wandered south on Western Avenue, crossed Addison, and there was Riverview Park. I walked around there, watching the people hurry themselves from one thing to another, each one trying to catch up with a couple of hours of fun. And then I saw a sign that read, "Mentalo, the marvel of the age, knows everything. Admission, 25 cents. Okay, I'm a sucker for any man who knows everything and freely admits it. You might even know what makes the world tick, like a time bomb. That'd be worth two bits of anybody's money. I went in. Mentalo was in the middle of his act.
3: Battle of Waterloo proper was begun at 11:30 a.m. on June the 17th, 1815. The battle went through five distinct phases until the French were routed.
4: That right, lady?
5: Well, yes, it is.
4: It sure is. Now, who's next? Who has the next question? You, sir. You just came in. You seem a little skeptical.
0: Are you talking to me?
4: I am, sir. Maybe you'd like to ask Mentalo a question.
0: Oh, all right. What's the temperature of the sun?
4: Mentalo, the gentleman thinks he's stumped you.
3: The temperature of the visible surface of the sun is about 6,000 degrees centigrade. The interior temperature is estimated at approximately 20 million degrees centigrade.
4: Is that correct, sir?
0: I'll take his word for it.
4: And you can, sir. Now, who's next?
6: Who? I got a question.
4: Very good. Ask it.
6: Mentalo.
3: Yes?
6: What happened? What happened to you on the 15th of last month?
3: What happened... The 15th?
6: Yeah, the 15th.
4: Mentalo.
3: 15th. Make him get out of here. Get him away.
4: That's all for this show. That's all.
7: Nothing wrong.
5: He's
7: not
5: dead.
4: Hear up.
5: Everything's
4: all right. Okay. Mentalo. Mentalo, come on. Let's get out of here.
3: It happened again, Phil. Again?
0: You want a doctor?
4: Now, look, Mr. Rice, said everybody clear out.
0: Yes, I know, but this man collapsed. He looks pretty beat.
4: I said get out.
0: Okay.
4: And make it fast.
0: Okay.
4: Real fast.
0: So I made it real fast, like the man said. But as I walked through the carnival grounds, that bird brain of mine that just won't let me grow old gracefully started working overtime. Why did Mentalo do a nosedive when that question was asked? What happened to him on the 15th of last month? Listen tomorrow at the very same time, and just plain Stone will tell you all about it. But then, just as I'd reached the edge of the carnival grounds, a voice pushed its way through my thoughts.
7: Test your eye and your aim, folks. Knock down the ducks.
0: It was the man who'd asked the question. I walked over to the shooting gallery and picked up one of the rifles.
7: I say, here you are, mister. Test your eye and your aim.
0: Why, sure, sure. Thank you.
7: Well, that was close. Pretty close.
0: I'll try to do better.
7: Ah, just a little more practice, that's all. A little practice.
0: Yeah, like everything else.
7: Uh-huh. Well, that's better.
0: By the way, what happened to you on the 15th of last month?
7: I take your shots and beat it.
0: Why did you ask that question?
7: Give me the rifle, mister.
0: I got 5 more shots coming.
7: Not tonight. Give me it.
0: I pays my quarter. It takes my shots.
7: I said hand me the rifle.
0: Okay, here.
7: You want to see something? Watch.

0: Well, with bullets or words, the man's good.
1: You ain't a Connie man.
0: No?
1: No. But you're awful curious.
0: That's an old family failing and an occupational hazard.
1: Uh-huh.
0: Why did you ask Medelow that question? Did you know how it would affect him?
1: You know, mister, a couple of months back, a guy picks up one of these rifles. He don't know nothing about guns, see? He gets careless and the gun goes off. At him. He's dead. Accident.
0: Pal, you have a strange oblique way of making me feel uncomfortable. I see what you mean.
1: Uh-huh. Now you're hitting the bullseye. So long, mister.
0: Okay, twice I got curious, twice I drew blanks. I thought about it some more and then decided to pass it up in favor of the cotton candy. And then I saw Mentolo. He was walking down the midway, but like a man in a trance. There was something about him that screamed, "I need help." His little figure seemed odd, incongruous against the laughing, hurrying people. I followed him, wondering. And then he stopped in front of the roller coaster. For a moment he watched it, and then, as if suddenly making up his mind, he headed for the ticket booth. That didn't figure, so I bought a ticket, too, and followed him to the loading platform.
2: Tickets for the next ride, please. Tickets for the next ride.
0: Here you are.
2: Oh, thank you. Tickets for the next ride. Tickets for the next ride, please.
0: I got in the car directly behind Mentolow. That dazed, bewildered expression was still on his face. His hands gripped the side of the car. He half rose in his seat as though he were going to leave, but he sat down again. And then...
2: All right. Lock the safety bars. It's 200 feet up. Lock your safety bars.
0: We started up the long incline toward the top of the 200-foot grade. I kept my eyes on Mentolo. He gripped the safety bar in front of him until his knuckles whitened under the pressure. A couple of kids behind me began to rip me.
3: Hi, I'm getting scared.
4: Hey, mister, you gotta have a girl with you.
0: Well, I did, but I left her in the fun house.
3: Oh, what a square she must be.
4: Yes.
3: Hey, if you get scared, mister, hold on to me.
0: I'll keep that in mind.
4: Hey, baby, I paid $4 for this. Let him grab his own cookie. hey, watch it. We're going over.
3: Here we go!
0: And then it happened. He started down the almost perpendicular drop. Mentolo stood up. Mentolo!
5: Let me go! Let me go!
0: Mentolo struggled to his feet, almost dragging me out of my seat to save the block from me. I held him while we hurtled down the long drop and finally hit the bottom. Then Mentolo stopped struggling to get free. He went limp and sagged back into his seat.
5: Why did you...
0: Then Mentolo stopped struggling to get free. He went limp and sagged back into his seat.
5: Why did you stop me? I've got to kill myself.
0: Well, he almost did, and me with him. My arms ached from the effort of holding him down. But the ride was finally over. I got him off and away. He let me lead him like a child out of the park and to his cheap hotel room on the north side. I told him who I was and then waited until he spoke.
5: Why didn't you let me do it?
0: Well, I'm just an old busybody. How about some coffee?
5: No, nothing. Just leave me alone, please.
0: Just a minute, I saw your act tonight. I heard the question that sent you off.
5: It's always someone different who asks it. Never the same person twice.
0: Have you ever got hold of the person who asks it?
5: No. I was afraid to.
0: What did happen to you on the 15th of last month?
5: I don't know. Something tells me that I must not remember. I must not!
0: Your act is legitimate, isn't it?
5: Legitimate?
0: Yeah, no fake, you know, no shills to ask questions you're sure to know the answer to.
5: I have a photographic memory, Mr. Stone. I never forget anything.
0: Yet you've forgotten one day of your life.
5: Yes. You don't believe it, do you?
0: Oh, yes, I do. But why did you try to kill yourself?
5: Because I know that if I do remember, I wouldn't be able to stand it.
0: Don't you have any clue at all?
5: Two things. Two things that mean nothing.
0: Well, maybe they do. What are they?
5: It just streamers in the sky and the name Helene.
0: Streamers in the sky and Helene. Who is Helene?
5: I don't know anybody by that name. I don't. I tell you, I don't.
0: All right. Now take it easy, Mentolo.
5: Oh, get out and leave me alone. Get out.
6: Yeah. Get out and leave him alone.
5: Phil.
0: Well, my friend the Barker. Hello.
6: What are you doing here?
0: I brought Mentolo home after he tried to kill himself.
6: What? Mentolo. You all right?
5: I'm all right, Phil, but I don't want to. remember.
0: Look, Phil, for what it's worth, he's sick. He's got to see a doctor.
5: No, Phil, get him out of here.
0: Oh, miss.
1: Mister, get out.
0: But this man is...
1: Get out and don't come back. Because if you do anything that hurts Mentolo, I'll kill you.
7: General Mills is bringing you Nightbeat, starring Frank Lovejoy as Randy Stone. If someone asked you to describe a bowl of Wheaties topped with fruit and swimming in thick, rich cream, you couldn't do better than to say, Breakfast of Champions, because that's a fact. A lot of champions in the sports world really go for Wheaties. They like the way Wheaties taste, and they admire the solid nourishment Wheaties has to offer. Finding a breakfast cereal that's good and good for you is just as much of a bargain to a baseball champion as it is to anyone else. For example, the world's champion New York Yankees have a sparkling third baseman named Bobby Brown. He eats Wheaties. He's been eating Wheaties for 10 years. He must know what he's talking about when he says this. You can put me down for milk, fruit, and Wheaties almost any day of the year. Those whole wheat flakes taste swell and hand you lots of good nourishment, too. I'd recommend Wheaties to anyone, anytime. Well, I don't suppose you'll be fielding any hot grounders along the third baseline anytime soon, but before you know it, you'll be eating breakfast again. And we feel you're entitled to champion nourishment just as much as any player in the New York Yankee lineup. Have yourself a bowl of Wheaties, won't you? Wheaties, breakfast of champions. And now back to Nightbeat and Randy Stone.
0: Like I said before, sometimes you'd like to seal off the rest of the world and forget it. Let 1,000 people die in a flood, we click our tongues and say, how terrible. And that's as far as it goes. But let one kid scratch himself on a nail and 87 people come running with the iodine. The human reality of what happens to a lot of people at once is too big for us. But what happens to one individual is something each of us can get hold of. I don't know, maybe that's what sent me to a friend of mine, a psychiatrist whom I dragged out of bed.
8: But, Randy, what concern is Mentolo of yours?
0: Oh, I don't know, Ken. Why'd you become a psychiatrist?
8: Well, I see what you mean.
0: Okay, you see what I mean. Now, what gives with Mentolo?
8: Self-protection. His mind is protecting him. Whatever happened on the 15th of last month is suppressed. The memory is horrible enough to force a complete blackout.
0: Yeah, but he remembers two things, Ken. Streamers in the sky and the name Helena. What do the streamers mean?
8: Almost anything. The sky's symbol for something else.

0: Here's the room. It's right here, 612.
1: Randy, try the door.
0: Open.
1: You know where the light is? Well,
0: I think I saw a switch by the door.
1: Randy!
0: Mendelo.
1: Don't try to unfasten that buckle. Cut the belt.
0: Lift him, hurry.
1: All right. Cut that belt. Hurry up, Randy.
0: Is he alive?
1: I think so. All right.
0: Easy, Kent. There.
1: Pulse is still strong. He couldn't have been hanging more than a few seconds before we came in.
0: Poor little devil, Ken.
1: Look, Randy.
0: What?
1: There's something clutched in his hand.
0: But, well, yes, that's a key. That's an old-fashioned house key. Now, why?
1: I don't know.
0: Well, what's your guess?
1: It's hard telling, Randy, but I do know this. He's no longer responsible for his actions.
0: Well, then the next time he tries anything like this, maybe nobody will be around to stop it. Ken, is there anything that we can do? Is there anything you can do?
1: It's up to him, Randy, but... let's get him to my office. We'll see what we can do there.
0: Feeling better, Mendelo?
2: Yes, thank you.
0: You know where you are?
2: No. Where's Phil?
0: Oh, you're Barker? I don't know. Now listen to me, Mendelo. You tried to hang yourself. Do you remember that?
2: Yes. After Phil left, I felt so hopeless.
0: You had this in your hand, this key. Look at it.
2: I found it in my pocket, and I knew I had to kill myself.
0: Is it your key? Do you remember what it's for?
2: No.
1: He won't remember that, Randy.
2: Oh. Who are you?
0: He's a friend of mine, and he's a doctor, Mendelo.
2: Well, I don't want any...
0: Now, look, twice tonight you tried to kill yourself. Once is enough to call in the police.
2: No.
0: Oh, don't worry. That's not what we want to do. I want to help you, and the doctor wants to help you. Please believe that.
2: No one can help me because I can't remember, and I must not remember.
0: The police will ask questions when they learn you tried to kill yourself.
2: But it's no business of theirs or yours. Why don't you leave me alone? Why do you care?
0: Oh, that's the same old question asked the same old way, and this time I've run out of answers. Make up one of your own. I don't know.
2: I'm sorry. I believe you do want to help.
0: Yes, we do. Now, look. There'll be no need to call in the police if you'll let us help you. You're sick. Do you know that? You're sick.
1: Let us help you.
2: All right.
1: Good. Now, you trust Mr. Stone, don't you?
2: Yes, I do.
1: All right. You're going to sleep. When you feel this hypodermic needle, start counting backward from 100. Just a little sting... Then start counting backward from 100. Now.
2: Mr. Stone.
0: What, Mendelo?
2: You stay near.
0: Oh, yes, I'll stay.
1: Start counting. 99, 98, 95, 90. He knows your voice, Randy. He trusts you. You ask the questions.
0: Me, is it all right?
1: Yes.
0: Mendelo, can you hear me?
2: Yes.
0: It's the 15th of last month.
2: The 15th of last month. Streamers in the sky.
0: What streamers? What are they? Where are they?
2: The Aurora Borealis.
0: The Northern Lights?
2: Yes. Aurora. I went to Aurora.
0: Aurora, Illinois?
2: Yes. I was there.
0: Now, you're in Aurora. Where did you go there?
2: The house. Yes, I've got to open the door. The key...
0: Here. Here's the key.
2: Unlock the door. She's going to be here. Helene.
0: Who is Helene?
2: I love her. She loves me.

0: the room. The room?
1: All right. All right, now you're in the room. What did you do?
0: I waited. Waited for her. And she came in. And then I... Ellie! Elaine!
2: Mentolo.
0: Oh, Elaine! Elaine!
1: Ken, is he all right?
3: Yes.
1: We still don't know what happened.
3: There's one way to find out, Randy.
1: What, find the house in Aurora and take him there?
3: That's it. What we've done here is bring him to recall that far.
1: You see?
3: Now it's a question of bringing back the whole thing. Bit by bit.
1: Ken didn't go along. Mentolo didn't want him to. It wasn't a long drive in miles. I watched Mentolo when I could. His face was contorted in an agony of effort as we drove through Aurora slowly, looking for one street, one house. Then...
4: That house.
1: But it's all boarded up. Are you sure, Mentolo?
4: It's that house.
1: All right. The house set back from the street. The only light came from a street lamp half a block away. Mentolo walked slowly ahead of me, up the walk toward the porch, and then up the porch stairs. Open the door.
4: Was locked that day, too.
1: Well, unlock it. You've got the key.
4: Yes, yes, the key.
1: Where's the light switch?
4: No light.
1: All right. We'll use the flashlight. Now, go ahead, Mentolo. Go ahead. But there's no furniture here, Mentolo. This house is vacant.
4: Well, this is her house. I know. There were three of us here. Three. This is the room.
1: Go on. Mentolo, think. Well, you've got to think. It's the only way you'll remember what happened. It's the only way you'll find out what's torturing you.
4: She's here. She came to me in this room.
1: Helene came to you here?
4: Because she loved me.
1: Where is she now?
4: Her clothes. In this closet.
1: Mentolo walked to the closet, opened it. A row of dresses hung there. A faint odor of perfume drifted through the room. For a moment, Mentolo stood there, and he started toward a door.
5: Mentolo, where are you going?
4: I know. The basement.
5: Wait for me.
4: Down there.
1: No one here, Mentolo. No one at all. The basement's empty.
4: Not empty. She... Under the earth where I put her. Under the earth.
1: Get it out. Come on, get a hold of yourself. What are you talking about?
4: I killed her. She came to me because we loved each other. I was holding her in my arms when I killed her. Now she's down here. Under our feet. I killed her.
1: Who was she?
4: I killed her.
5: You're satisfied now? You're satisfied?
4: Phil.
1: What are you doing here?
5: You had to stick your nose in. You had to make him tell, didn't you?
1: Mentolo, are you sure? Are you sure?
5: Yeah, he's sure. And so am I, because I helped him put her here. He'd never known if you didn't make him remember.
1: Who was Helene?
5: You're never going to know.
4: Helene.
5: You had to go and make him remember. It was all over. Nobody would have known because we traveled with the yak.
1: Yes, but somebody did know. Because somebody asked him tonight what happened on the 15th. Somebody always asked that question. Why? And who was Helene?
4: Helene? Helene was his wife.
1: What?
4: He was jealous because she never loved him. She loved me.
1: Then how could you have killed her, Mentolo? Listen to me. You only think you killed her. Because if she hadn't come here, she wouldn't have been killed. You blamed yourself. That's what it was. And then you forgot. The shock made you forget.
5: Don't listen to her, Mendler. Don't listen. No,
4: I remember now. I remember. You killed her. Made me believe.
5: But you're not going to tell anybody else about it. Both of you are going to stay here.
4: I'm not afraid anymore, Phil. Because I know now I didn't kill her. You did, Phil.
1: Mendelow went toward Phil. Phil had a gun pointed at him. I jumped back, turned off the flashlight. For a moment, there wasn't a sound. And then...
5: Mendelow. Where are you? Mendelow.
1: Wait, Mendelow. Don't move. You hear me? Don't move.
5: Mendelow. Stop! Mendelow!
4: Elaine is here, Phil. Down here.
5: Shut up!
1: Mendelow.
2: I'm all right.
1: Good. Phil. What's it going to be now?

0: Well, it's almost dawn now. I can go home to my little trundle bed and sleep the day away. Yo-ho-ho, the reporter's life for me, oh sure. But anyhow, I got my story. Two men, one whose feelings of guilt forced him to believe he'd killed the woman he loved, and another man whose feelings of guilt made him a gibbering coward. But where's the moral? That someone always pays for a crime? Sure, but who is guilty? Maybe we should say, what is guilty? What's in that space above our eyes that makes us act the way we do? That makes us people? To louse up Shakespeare, there are more things in the darkness of the mind than are dreamed of in your philosophy, Mr. Stone. Oh, you can call me Randy, pal. Just call me Randy. Copy, boy.
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0: Stepping out of the role of Randy Stone, I'd like to make a very important request of you and your family. 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I was amazed to learn from this article how important a good breakfast is to the health and welfare of every one of us. And that means the health and welfare of our nation. To all the men who sell Wheaties, you, the sales force of more than 700 enterprising men of General Mills, and you, the hundreds of thousands of grocers who must meet the exacting needs of the American homemaker, to all of you, I want to say that I'm mighty proud to be back on your team again. We have a big job to do. Together, we can help more families to help themselves by eating a good, substantial breakfast, one built around Wheaties, the breakfast of champions. As we do this, we can take pride in the fact that we are making a real contribution to the health and welfare of our nation. Good night, and thank you.
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0: garage for me, Jonesy.
1: All right, oh, Miss Dixon, right off. I'm finished with the lawn, anyhow. Oh, Miss Dixon, that young David Allen is in the house. He's been waiting for you. I saw him come in.
0: Let him wait. Do him good.
1: When I was a young fella, gal didn't treat a fiancé like that, no, sir?
0: Fiancé? You mean ex-fiancé.
1: Well, in that case, I guess it's different. I didn't know.
0: Neither did he till this morning. Where's he waiting?
1: Inside somewhere, miss. I'll just put the car in the garage.
0: Good enough. Take over, Jonesy.
1: Yes'm. Been pushing a lawnmower all day. Now I get to have something push me.
0: Now for the session.
2: That you, Joyce?
0: Yes, yes, it's me. I'll be right in.
2: There you are, Joyce. I've been waiting for you.
0: Whoever would have guessed. What's the matter? Didn't you get my letter?
2: Yes. Came this morning. First thing this morning before I left for the office.
0: Well, if you got my letter, what are you doing here? It said pretty plainly that you and I were washed up, didn't it? Because if it didn't, I'll tell you now. We're all washed up. Now beat it.
2: All right, Joyce, I'll go, but tell me why. What have I done?
0: Done? You haven't done anything wrong, if that's what you mean. Except for the fact that you have no money, and that doesn't matter because I've got plenty. You're perfect. You're good-looking, normal, and your nails are always clean. There's nothing wrong with you except that you're dull, that's all.
2: So because there's nothing wrong with me, there's something wrong. Well, maybe there is something wrong with me. Something that you don't know anything about.
0: Oh, this I've got to hear.
2: Look, Joyce, I know where you get your money. I know that you don't own an honest dollar.
0: Why shouldn't you know that? You work for the man who takes care of my business.
2: You realize that all I have to do is tell what I know about where your money comes from, and you'll go to jail.
0: Oh, now we're getting around to blackmail, are we? Well, that's a point in your favor.
2: I never tell unless you make me, unless you do what you said you were going to do in that letter.
0: And then what?
2: Then I'll see to it that I'm not the only one that's hurt. Joyce, you've always had everything your own way. It's about time you were paid off. You've been getting away with murder all your life.
0: Oh, I have I? I've been getting away with murder all my life.
2: Yes, you have.
0: Keep talking, Alan. You're giving me an idea.

0: Good heavens, my boy, stop sitting at your desk mooning. What if our beloved client decided not to marry you? Forget it.
1: I can't, Mr. Stone.
0: You know, there's a strange philosophy employed by young men. Unless they guard their thoughts in the deepest black when a romance is done, to their minds, the romance was not worthwhile. Come, boy, we have some figures to go over. Now, Miss Dixon's income for last week from the two gambling houses was... Now, let me see how much...
1: I'll answer it, Mr. Stone.
0: Oh, sorry, lad. Can't have any of my clients hear that voice of yours on the phone this morning. They'll think things are desperate in this office.
1: Well, aren't they?
0: That, my boy, we shall discuss in a moment. Hello. Bartlett Stone speaking.
2: Mr. Stone. Mrs. Jones. Miss Dixon's gardener.
0: Well, what is it, Jones?
2: Mr. Stone, I've been gardener to the Dixon family for 20 years. If Miss Dixon's parents were alive, I could go to them, but now I don't know what to do.
0: Come, man, what is all this?
2: Mr. David Allen, the young man who works for you, Mr. Stone.
0: Yes?
2: Last night, he and Miss Dixon had a terrible argument. After I put the car away, I heard them threaten each other, and, well, Mr. Stone, they both sounded as if they meant it.
0: Oh, they both did, eh?
2: I kind of would like you to do something about that, Mr. Stone.
0: I definitely will. Thank you for calling, Jones. Goodbye. That was Miss Dixon's gardener, Alan.
1: So I gathered when you mentioned his name.
0: He said there was rather a serious quarrel at the house last night. I'm surprised that you lost your temper, my boy.
1: Look, let's not pretend any longer. Of course, you realize I know Miss Dixon owns a string of gambling houses. But I also know how you've been stealing from her. So, don't you try to be the big white father to me.
0: Alan, my boy, you surprise me.
1: Yes?
0: You surprise me greatly. And in the light of your remarks, perhaps I might relieve poor Jones' mind. He begged me to do something about your threatening Miss Dixon. You know, Alan, I think Jones has something there.
3: Come.
4: Mr. Markham?
3: That's right. Please come in.
4: Your secretary said it was all right to come in.
3: Yes, she let me know you were coming. You're Miss Dixon.
4: That's right. Joyce Dixon. All right to sit down?
3: Please do. Allow me.
4: Look, Markham, let's you and I not kid each other. You're the district attorney, and you know a lot about me, only you haven't been able to prove anything, right?
3: Go ahead, Miss Dixon.
4: I came up to tell you a couple of things. One is that I'm selling out. I won't be operating after this week.
3: And the other things?
4: I'll take them in order. My money is being handled by a guy named Stone, Bartley Stone. You know him?
3: Vaguely.
4: Well, that's all anybody ever knows him. He's been stealing from me every week for I don't know how long, but I don't mind that.
3: You don't?
4: No, why should I? He runs my business, and he's stealing less than the next guy would, so what's the difference?
3: Mm-hmm.
4: But he's got a young kid working for him, a kid named David Allen. I was engaged to him till yesterday.
3: Nothing you've said sounds like a matter for you to come to me with, Miss Dixon.
4: I don't want any matter concerning me to come to you, Markham. Especially, I don't want you investigating my murder. See what I mean?
3: Oh. I wish you could stay a few minutes longer, Miss Dixon. My friend Philo Vance is expected here any minute, and there's nothing he likes better than to meet an intended murder victim.
4: Think I'm kidding, don't you?
3: No, I don't think so. But I think you know you've caused my office a great deal of trouble in the past, and, well, you're not exactly one of our favorite people.
4: That means it's okay for somebody to murder me?
3: Not at all. But the point is that...
5: Well, hello.
3: Vance, come in.
5: Thank you.
3: This is Miss...
5: Joyce Dixon. How do you do, Miss Dixon? I'm Philo Vance.
4: How do you know my name? We've never met.
5: No, that's right, we haven't. But your initials are on your handbag. The name Joyce is on that pin you're wearing on your blouse. And besides, Mr. Markham's secretary told me. What are you upset about, Miss Dixon?
4: Who says I'm upset?
5: You say it. Oh, not in words, but there's a bit of polish peeled from the index finger of your left hand. Women generally do that when their nerves are acting up. Not only that, but you undoubtedly left your home in a hurry.
3: Now, wait a minute, Vance. If there were anything obviously wrong with the way Miss Dixon is dressed...
4: Look, both of you, stop taking me apart. All right, so I'm nervous. I'm upset. I did leave my house in a hurry. Who cares? But how did you know, Vance?
5: A woman's curiosity finally triumphing over her sophistication. Miss Dixon, your makeup is very revealing. You neglected to use mascara on the eyelashes of your right eye. The other eye is made up perfectly. Either you were too upset to realize what you had missed doing, or too much in a hurry to leave, or both.
4: Okay, so it was both. Now let's stop this before you tell me what I had for breakfast. Look, Vance, I came up here to see Markham, but... Now that I get a look at you, I'd rather talk to you.
3: Well?
4: How'd you like to be my bodyguard?
5: Professionally.
4: What else?
5: I'm sorry, but I'm not interested. Now, Markham,
4: Let's say my escort.
5: Well?
4: I'm on a spot, Vance. Markham will tell you all about it. There are at least two guys who'd be happy to see me dead. and I've got an idea they're not the patient type.
3: Miss Joyce, if what you really want is protection, the police will supply that.
4: Skip it, Markham. I don't only want protection. I want Vance.
6: Hello, Joe's Diner.
1: Oh, hi. This is Dave Allen, apartment 3A in the boarding house on the corner. Can you deliver some food up here?
6: It's a little late, Mr. Allen, 10 o'clock.
1: Well, it won't take you a minute.
6: Okay. What do you want?
1: Get me some tomato juice, a sandwich of some kind, and a bottle of milk.
6: What kind of a sandwich? We got all kinds.
1: Oh, I don't care. Anything.
6: How about a combination sandwich?
1: Okay.
6: Have it up in 5 minutes. Tomato juice, sandwich, and a bottle of milk. Anything else?
1: Yes, but it's nothing you can do anything about.
7: I will have your table in just one moment, Monsieur Vance.
5: Thank you, Jacques. Well, Miss Dixon?
4: Having wonderful time. Glad you are here.
5: Thank you.
4: The show you picked out was real good, Vance. And this joint is real classic.
5: In any event, you have been safe all evening.
4: That I have.
5: Well, you've brought me up to date on your situation, Miss Dixon, but you haven't told me too much about your ex-fiancé, David Allen. How about that?
4: But Dave, well, let's see. He's tall, blonde, wears heavy glasses, eats only what's good for him, salads, stuff like that, drinks milk all the time, and wears 3-button suits, only he buttons all 3 buttons.
8: Oh, really?
4: You know the title?
5: Quite well. Sounds rather conventional. Well,
4: that in itself is enough for me to dislike the guy. Oh, here's the head waiter.
7: Right this way, if you please, Monsieur Vance. I think I have your
8: Vance.
7: Table.
8: Oh, Vance.
5: Oh, excuse me just a moment, please. I'll be right there, Markham.
4: Markham, wonder what he wants.
5: Jacques, would you please escort the lady to my table?
7: My pleasure, Monsieur.
4: Don't be long, then.
5: You should have enough conceit to believe that I'll want to hurry. Excuse me, please.
7: This way, if you please, Miss Dixon. The table is right this way.
5: What is it, Markham?
3: Vance, I'm glad I found you. Your very efficient secretary told me you were here.
5: Her very efficient employer always gives her his itinerary, Markham. What's the matter?
3: Vance, David Allen, the ex-fiancé of the young lady you've been escorting all evening, was found shot to death an hour ago.
5: Really? Where?
3: In his room. From what we can gather, he came in at 10 o'clock and immediately ordered something from a place called Joe's Diner on the phone. At 10:15, the man from the diner found the door open and Allen dead.
5: Well, this started out as a pleasant evening. Now it's becoming an interesting one. I'm going to go to work on this case at once, Markham. And perhaps I'll get some food for thought at Joe's Diner.
9: Only to me a thing like this happens. Only to me.
5: You realize why I'm asking you these questions.
9: No, I don't, Mr. Vance, and I don't care. Only to me does a thing like this happen. 10 o'clock, I'm ready to quit work, and I got to take an order from a guy who gets killed a couple of minutes later.
5: Now, let me get the facts straight. Mr. Allen called you at 10 o'clock.
9: On the nose. He orders tomato juice, a combination sandwich, and a bottle of milk, and he hangs up. Only to me does a thing like this happen. Then he gets killed.
5: Yes, and only to him did a thing like that happen. Well, thank you very much. I have an idea that what you've told me is very important, which makes it exceptionally important that I find out what it means.

0: Vance, there are too many things about this case I don't understand.
1: No explanations yet, Markham. That is, none that would satisfy you. Well, we'll find out in a moment about Mr. Stone. He's Miss Dixon's business manager, and David Allen worked for him.
0: Yes. Now, let's hope he's at home.
1: There's one way to find out. That's his apartment door.
0: I see what you mean. I don't hear anything from inside, Vance.
1: I don't either.
0: You know, it is possible that Mr. Stone isn't at home, even though it is 2 a.m.
1: Yes, it is. No question about it. It's also possible Mr. Stone took a sleeping pill, fell asleep, and is too drowsy to hear our knocking.
0: Oh, please, Vance, stop being so logical.
2: All right. I'm coming.
0: Oh.
3: Who is it making all that... Oh, the district attorney.
0: Hello, Stone. This is Philo Vance.
1: How do you do?
3: At some other time, under some other circumstances, meeting the great Philo Vance would indeed be a pleasure. Gentlemen, I've been asleep. I've taken a sleeping pill.
0: Vance, figured as much, Mr. Stone, but we've got to come in and talk to you.
3: Very well. Come in. But if I fall asleep, it won't be the company. You understand that, my friends? Neither the company nor the hour. Merely the pill I took. Please come in.
1: Thank you.
3: And now, gentlemen, what is it that I can... That undoubtedly must be for one of you. It can't be for me at this hour.
0: Why not try answering it, Mr. Stone?
3: Excellent idea. Hello?
4: Hello, Bartley.
3: Joyce. What is it you want at this time of night?
4: Bartley, come over to my house at once before the police get here. My gardener, Jonesy's been murdered, and I've got to talk to you.
3: Oh, I see. Well, I'll call you later.
1: You can talk to her now, Mr. Stone. We could hear Miss Dixon very plainly.
3: The police are here now, Joyce. Oh. I'll be right over. Goodbye.
4: Goodbye.
0: So Miss Dixon's gardener has been murdered. I'll get Sergeant Heath on the phone at once.
1: Do that, Markham. Oh, by the way, Mr. Stone, how long had you been sleeping, would you say?
3: Well, I don't know. I'm not sure. I guess I stopped reading about midnight. What time is it now?
1: 2 a.m.
3: Well, what about it, man? Why the question?
1: You were reading in bed, of course.
3: That's right. I put on my pajamas, took a pill, and got into bed.
1: Did you now? Mr. Stone, do you always put your pajama coat over the shirt you wore today? You ought to be a little more careful. The collar's quite visible. You'd been out. Only came in a few minutes before Markham and I knocked. Where had you been?
3: Wouldn't you like to guess?
1: Yes. And wouldn't you like to know what I've guessed?
0: This is District Attorney Markham. Philo Vance says to call this the combination murder case. It opened with a completely conflicting situation. David Allen, former fiancé of Joyce Dixon, was found dead in his room at 10:15. And a nearby restaurant reported he had ordered a light snack at 10 o'clock. While the medical examiner is conducting his investigation, Vance and I have learned of the death of a man named Jones, Miss Dixon's gardener. My men report that Bartley Stone, business advisor to Miss Dixon, is at her home now. It is ours later.
3: Now let me see, my dear. This is quite a problem. Quite a problem.
5: I don't need you to tell me that. Listen, Bartley. I have an alibi for Dave Allen's death. I was with Vance. But I was at home when Jonesy was killed in his quarters.
3: Why did you kill him, my dear?
5: I kill him? Why should I kill him?
3: I don't know. But if you didn't, why send for me?
5: Now look, Bartley, let's not get cute with each other. I don't want any investigations around me. I can't take them, and nobody knows that better than you.
3: Well?
5: You've got to do something for me. If anybody asks you any questions, you can tell them that you were with me. That you met me as soon as Vance left me at the Golden Eagle nightclub. You were with me for hours.
3: Preposterous, my dear, preposterous. Vance and the district attorney were at my apartment when you phoned about Jones' murder. I've told you that.
5: Yes, but you also told me that Vance figured you weren't asleep at all, but had just come in. Okay, so you admit you just came in. You were with me. That's all there is to it.
3: I admit that sounds very good for you. Why should I lie? For you.
5: For a very good reason, because I can send you to jail for mishandling my money if you don't.
3: You can send me to jail? My dear, where do you think you'll be when you do? All I have to do is talk, you know.
5: You won't talk, and you'll say what I told you to.
3: Joyce, put down that ashtray. Put it down.
6: We can discuss this reasonably.
5: You'll tell Vance you were with me, do you hear?
6: Now, Joyce, listen. Keep away from me. You and I can make a deal. Put that ashtray down.
5: You'll tell Vance we were together?
6: No.
5: You practically sent out an invitation for this, Bartley. You begged for it.
6: No, no, don't. Don't.
5: Hello?
7: Miss Dixon, this is Philo Vance.
5: Oh, hello, Mr. Vance. Rather late for a social call, and much too late for a business call, isn't it?
7: I'm just trying to make an appointment for breakfast with you. Can Markham and I pick you up at, say, 9:30?
5: I don't know why not.
7: No, but I'll wager you'd like to know what for.
8: Now, Markham, please stop concentrating. It's a beautiful morning, and we're on the way to the home of a very definite suspect, Miss Joyce Dixon.
0: Suspect in which murder, Vance?
8: Both murders.
0: She has a slight alibi for the time when Dave Allen was murdered. She was with you.
8: So it would seem. But I'm not certain she was.
0: Well, we know Allen came into his room and ordered something to eat at 10 o'clock and was found dead at 10:15. Or do we?
8: The murderer would like us to believe that, I'm sure. In fact, that might be the reason poor Jones was murdered.
0: Vance, you're going much too fast to suit me.
8: And much too slowly to suit me. Drop me at the corner of Miss Dixon's house, Markham. I'd like to go in there alone, if you don't mind.
0: I'll do it on one condition. Tell me when this case will be over, and why you think that Allen might have been killed long before 10 o'clock, at which time we think he called Joe's diner.
8: All right, Markham, I will. Wait a minute.
0: What is it, Vance?
8: I've just thought of something. You drop in on Miss Dixon, Markham. Stay with her all day if you have to, or get a police guard for her.
0: What's going on, Vance?
8: I'm going on to see Bartley Stone again. One piece of information, and by this evening, Markham, I think I can promise you, this will no longer be an unsolved murder case. Nasty cut on your head, Mr. Stone. What happened to you?
3: An accident, Vance.
8: I hardly imagined you'd done it on purpose. Mr. Stone, there's only one question I have to ask you.
3: By all means, sir. By all means. I'm quite at your service.
8: Thank you. You see, Mr. Stone, I believe that David Allen and the gardener were killed by the same murderer. And I think I know who that is.
3: Oh?
8: Oh. Tell me this one thing. Did you ever have dinner with Allen? Did you know anything about his personal habits?
3: I didn't associate with my employees, Vance. But I did have lunch with Allen several times. Did I tell you what you want to know?
8: Not yet. Tell me a little more about him. Things you do know.
3: He was quiet, reserved, conservative. He was a vegetarian, and he never drank anything but milk. Very healthy young man, sir. You'd think he'd have lived to be 100. Now have I told you what you want to know?
8: You most certainly have. And now I'll tell you something you might not want to know. By midnight tonight, you'll be in jail.
0: Don't get up, Miss Dixon. I'll answer the phone.
5: It's my house, Markham, or am I under arrest?
0: No, not yet, but I'll still answer the phone. Hello?
7: That you, Markham?
0: Yes, Vance, where are you?
7: I've just left Bartley Stone. Listen, Markham, is Miss Dixon there with you?
0: Of course. Why?
7: Ask her this question. I'll hold the phone. Ask her if Jones, the gardener, was ever in the house when David Allen was being served anything to eat.
0: Just a minute, Vance. Oh, Miss Dixon.
5: Well, what is it?
0: Vance would like to know whether your gardener ever saw your ex-fiancé, Dave Allen, have dinner at this house.
5: No, he never did. I didn't allow the gardener in the dining room. All right, so what does that make me, a snob?
0: I don't know yet. Oh, Vance.
7: Yes, Markham, I heard Miss Dixon. Tell her it doesn't make her a snob. Tell her it makes her a murderer.

0: About time you got here, Vince. What's the idea of having me held here in my own house?
1: That was my idea. It was to prevent you from killing anyone else, Miss Dixon.
0: Oh, really? And just who am I supposed to have killed?
1: Your ex-fiancé and your gardener. And I don't doubt that you might also try to kill Bartley Stone, which is one reason I thought I might have to confine him to jail for safekeeping.
0: Philo Vance, the great mastermind. You stand there and tell me I murdered a man who was killed at 10 o'clock at night, while I was with you at 10 o'clock. Oh, brilliant deduction, Vance. Don't understand how you do it.
1: David Allen wasn't killed at 10 o'clock.
0: Hmm?
1: The police believed he was because of that phone call made to Joe's diner. Only Mr. Allen didn't make that call. Your gardener did.
0: Oh, you were there and saw him, I suppose.
1: I didn't have to be there. You see, your gardener picked up the phone at your orders, and he told Joe's diner to send him some food. But he included in that food something that told me the whole story. He included a combination sandwich.
0: Very interesting. And that proves conclusively that I killed Allen.
1: It doesn't sound as if it would, but it does. You see, a combination sandwich consists of ham and cheese. Allen was a vegetarian, but your gardener didn't know that. Allen would never have ordered a sandwich with meat in it.
0: So Bartley Stone could have been the man making the call, establishing an alibi of his own. No?
1: No. Stone knew that David Allen was a vegetarian, and he isn't the kind of man who'd forget.
0: I'm not the kind of girl who forgets. You know, you really are brilliant, Vance. By the process of elimination, you figured I killed Allen, then killed my gardener so that he could never say he covered up for me.
1: Exactly. And right now, you're imagining you're going to kill me.
0: Oh. It's more than imagination. I'm going to do it. Right now.
2: Please put down that gun, Miss Dixon. Mine is pointing directly at you.
0: Markham, where did you come from?
2: I'll take that gun, young lady. And in answer to your question, I've been in the back of the drapes in this room. Vance asked me to be on hand.
1: I'm very glad I did.
0: Well, now you know I killed two men. I made the mistake of practically admitting it. Vance, what made you suspect me? Tell me that. It'll make me a little happier.
1: What made me suspect you? Merely the fact that you wanted me around the night David Allen was killed. You wanted it to be known that you were with me at 10 o'clock, at which time you had your gardener presumably establish the time of death. It was a little too rigged. Didn't strike me right.
0: That's fine. You get a hunch, I get a murder rap. Well, that's the way things go, I suppose.
2: I'd like to know one thing, Miss Dixon. Why did you kill your ex-fiancé?
0: He was going to turn rat. Tell what he knew about me. Just to convince me he wasn't such a goody-goody. And that was the end of him, even though he didn't know it at the time.
1: Yes, Markham, that was the end of him. That also was the end of a faithful servant who tried to cover up a crime for Miss Dixon. And this is the end of the combination murder case.

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14: Hello? Hello, operator. Operator, I will send a telegram immediately to Box 13, care of the Star Times. Come to room 507, Hotel Belvedere. Please waste no time, because this is a matter of life and death, perhaps for dozens of people. I am Dr. Phil.
15: is a matter of life and death, perhaps for dozens of people. I am Dr. Theodore Miller. Dr. Miller's telegram reached me at my apartment, special messenger from the Star-Times. It was special, all right. Extra special trouble.

0: And now, back to Box 13 and Dan Holliday's newest adventure, The Biter Bitten.
1: Dr. Miller's telegram reached me at 5:15 in the afternoon. At 5:32, I was on the fifth floor of the Hotel Belvedere. At 5:33, I spotted the room number, 507. Then I heard... Well, what was it? I walked to room 507 and the sound became louder. I knocked at the door.
2: Yes? Who is it, please?
1: Box 13.
2: Oh, good, good. Splendid. Please do come in. Thank you for coming. Thank you.
1: You're welcome, but for what?
2: Oh, I will explain. Excuse me a moment.
1: Oh, certainly.
2: Oh, it's no use.
1: Oh, you're so right, Dr. Miller. Music like that does seem a little out of place.
2: You're joking.
1: I think you're the joker, Dr. Miller.
2: No. Please forgive me, but I am desperate.
1: Why don't you settle down and explain your telegram and this weird little concert?
2: I am Dr. Theodore Miller.
1: Yes, I know that. I'm Dan Holliday.
2: Mr. Holliday, do you know what a herpetologist is?
1: Yes, I know what it is. A snake expert.
2: Exactly.
1: So?
2: Mr. Holliday, someplace in this hotel, perhaps on this very floor, there is a dangerous snake loose.
1: Are you kidding?
2: No. I'd better explain.
1: Yes, you'd better.
2: I'm in town to address the medical society on the use of snake serums in the treatment of hemophilia. I brought a king cobra along. It has escaped.
1: Here in this room?
2: I don't know where it is.
1: Dr. Miller, thank you for the telegram and the music. I'm going.
2: Wait, please.
1: You're either a liar or you're crazy.
2: No. Look here. My credentials. The hotel manager will verify them. You yourself can check. You will see that I am who I say I am.
1: That doesn't stop you from being insane.
2: Yes, I know how all this sounds, but please believe me, we must find that cobra.
1: I can understand your concern, but you've got to understand my position, which is one I don't like.
2: If you want adventure, this is it.
1: Granted,
2: but... You still think this is a joke, yes?
1: Yes.
2: Wait a moment. Hello? Would you have Mr. Larkin come to my room? Oh, this is Dr. Miller, 507. Thank you.
1: Larkin? Who's he?
2: The hotel manager. Look, Mr. Holliday, I swear to you that I'm telling the truth. Somehow, in some way, the cobra escaped. Look, here is the case in which I usually keep it. You can see for yourself that the catch is loose.
1: I'm beginning to believe you.
2: You must.
1: It might be in this room?
2: I don't think so. I've trained the snake.
1: What?
2: Yes. When it hears a little pipe I play, it comes, because I always feed it immediately after the music.
1: Oh, but this time it hasn't come back.
2: No, I... Come in. Ah, Mr. Larkin.
3: Have you found it?
2: No, I have not. But, Mr. Larkin, this is Mr. Holliday. He is the man from Box 13.
3: How do you do?
1: How are you?
3: Terrible. Mr. Holliday, I beg you to help us.
1: But how? I don't know anything about snakes.
3: When Dr. Miller told me what had happened...
1: Well, you should have gone to the police.
3: If we had, they would have evacuated the hotel. I can't afford that. Business isn't too good. And besides, Dr. Miller assured me he could entice the snake back with no trouble. So far, he hasn't.
1: Now, wait a minute. You're risking the lives of guests in this hotel. That's a little more important than the hotel itself.
3: I know. But what guests we have on this floor are not in their rooms.
2: And I'm sure the cobra hasn't gone far.
1: Then you think he's on this floor?
2: I'm positive.
3: Then for heaven's sake, find it.
1: Who suggested sending for me?
2: I did. I saw your ad. It was just a thought.
1: And it's one you can get out of your mind right now. The police ought to be told.
3: But the publicity...
1: You'll have to risk it.
2: Mr. Holliday, I don't want to lose that snake.
1: Well, you have already.
2: But I'm sure we can get him back. For 5 or 6 hours, he will be somnolent. He ate just before we learned he was gone.
1: Did you find out he was gone?
2: No, the cleaning maid did.
3: Yes, that's right. She saw the empty case.
1: You mean to tell me you allowed Dr. Miller to bring that snake into this hotel?
3: I didn't know he had it.
2: Oh, that is so. I've taken the cobra with me before. I don't mention it because it is difficult to find the hotel.
1: I can well imagine.
3: Mr. Holliday, will you help us?
1: How?
3: I don't know.
1: Dr. Miller?
2: Yes?
1: You're sure there's no danger for about 5 hours?
2: I'm positive.
1: All right, let's go to work.
3: Oh, thank you, Mr. Holliday. I have the help looking on the other floors. I'll be back in a few moments.
2: Mr. Holliday, you're very gracious.
1: Mm-hmm. Now, you be gracious and tell me the truth, Dr. Miller.
2: Truth? What do you mean?
1: I don't believe that snake just got away.
2: You think I'm lying?
1: Yes.
2: Well, I...
1: Go on.
2: All right. I believe someone deliberately freed the snake.
1: But why?
2: So it would strike me. Kill me.
1: Uh-huh. I was wondering why an experienced man like you are would be careless with a dangerous thing like a king cobra. It's hardly likely you'd forget about a catch on the case.
2: You're right. And, Mr. Holliday, I'm afraid.
1: Who freed the cobra?
2: I don't know.
1: I think you do.
2: I don't know. I swear it. I just don't know.
1: All right. Meanwhile, the thing's loose.
2: But what are you going to do?
1: I'll help you look for it. But if we don't find the snake in 1 hour, I'll go to the police. Well, I should have gone to the police right away, but there was something that told me not to. Anyway, we hunted. No snake. So I put in the call to the police and then went back to my office. There was something bothering me, but I didn't know what it was. But I took the trouble to do a little research with Susie's help.
4: Here's what you're looking for, Mr. Holliday. This article right here.
1: What does it say?
4: I'll read it to you. Miller, Theodore E., noted
1: herpetologist?
4: Herpetologist. Famous for investigations into use and value of snake serum in various diseases.
1: Let me see. That's Miller.
4: Did you think it wouldn't be?
1: I wasn't sure, but that's his picture. And that's the man at the Belvedere Hotel.
4: Want me to read some more?
1: Yeah, go ahead.
4: Dr. Miller has been associated for the last 7 years with Dr. Roy A. Cunningham. Together, they
1: Cunningham,
4: have...
1: huh?
4: Does that name mean something?
1: No, just makes me wonder where Cunningham is now.
4: But why?
1: Miller said he was in town to address a medical convention. He said nothing about a Cunningham. I just wondered why not.
4: Oh, here's something about Cunningham. Should I read it?
1: Yeah, you might as well.
4: Dr. Cunningham lost the third finger of his left hand as a result of snake bite. The finger had to be amputated. Do I have to read any more?
1: No, that's enough, Susie.
4: Okay. What are you thinking about?
1: I don't know, Susie. There's something bothering me. But I can't put my finger on it.
4: You'll think of it. Oh, I'll get it. Hello?
5: Mr. Holliday, please. This is the police department.
4: Oh, yes. Just a minute. It's for you.
1: Who is it?
4: Police.
1: Oh, okay. Hello?
5: Holliday, you thought you might like to hear something.
1: Oh, sure. What?
5: About a half hour ago, you reported that snake business at the Belvedere Hotel.
1: That's right. What's happened? They find the snake?
5: I wish they had.
1: Well, what's happened? What's the matter?
5: Something strange happened at the Moulton Hotel, 2 blocks away from the Belvedere.
1: Now, wait a minute. You're not going to tell me they found the snake down there.
5: No, but earlier this afternoon, a man staggered into the lobby. Before he had a chance to say anything, he keeled over. He died.
1: What's all this got to do with me?
5: I'm coming to that.
1: Okay, okay, but when?
5: Right now. You reported the snake business at the Belvedere. That's point number one. And just a little while ago, the medical examiner finished his autopsy of the dead man at the Moulton. Follow me?
1: Well, I'm trying my best.
5: Okay. Would you like me to read you the report?
1: Yes, go ahead.
5: The man's death was caused by a powerful poison which acted directly on the nervous system.
1: Did you say poison?
5: Yeah. It's from a Proteroglyphus snake.
1: What kind?
5: In plain English, the snake that has fixed poison fangs, like a king cobra.
1: Are you sure?
5: I'm reading a report.
1: Who was the man who was killed?
5: We don't know yet.
1: Any identifying characteristics?
5: Why'd you ask that?
1: Stop playing games, did he or didn't he?
5: Yeah, he did.
1: What were they?
5: He was missing the middle finger of his left hand. Why?
1: Just what I thought.
5: What do you mean?
1: Look, check and see if a Dr. Cunningham is registered at the Moulton. If he is, I think you'll find that he's your dead man.
5: Okay, Holliday, and since you know so much, how'd you like to drop around and tell us how that snake got 2 blocks from where he was lost without being seen?
1: All right, I'll drop around later. But I don't know any more about it than you do.
4: Gee, Mr. Holliday, you look kind of upset.
1: Yes, I am. The man you just read about, Dr. Cunningham, died today from a bite from a cobra. But I wonder how.
4: Well, you said the snake was loose.
1: Yeah, but that cobra had to go 2 blocks. It would have been seen. And even if he did make it, he'd have to be a pretty smart cobra to pick out Cunningham.
4: Oh, you mean you think there's some connection between Dr. Miller and Dr. Cunningham?
1: There's got to be. Both men are in town. Miller admits he had a cobra, then he reports its loss. Now, why were Cunningham and Miller staying at different hotels if they were working together? And why...
4: And what?
1: And, Susie, I just happened to think of what was bothering me.

0: And now, back to The Biter Bitten, another Box 13 adventure with Alan Ladd as Dan Holliday.
1: Sure, I happened to think what it was that bothered me. But it didn't tie in with anything. At least, not right then. So my first stop was police headquarters for a chat with the medical examiner.
2: Yes, it's correct, Mr. Holliday. The autopsy on Dr. Cunningham showed definitely that his death was caused by venom. Possibly that of a cobra.
1: Uh-huh. But no trace of the cobra itself.
2: The Moulton Hotel's been searched. I have interns from the city hospital standing by with antivenins.
1: Antivenins?
2: Yes, yes. They're made from the venom itself. Often efficient in the treatment of snake bite.
1: I see. Okay, thank you, Doctor.
2: Where are you going now?
1: I thought I'd go back to the Belvedere Hotel.
2: Uh-huh. Be careful. I don't want to go through another autopsy.
1: Doctor, I'll do my best to keep from being the next subject. Oh, by the way, this Dr. Cunningham. Know anything about him?
2: No, not much. His specialty doesn't interest me. But I know he was a famous herpetologist.
1: Worked with Dr. Miller?
2: I believe so. They developed a serum for the treatment of hemophilia.
1: Miller said he was to address a medical convention here. Know anything about that?
2: Yes, yes. As a matter of fact, Cunningham was to speak, too.
1: Oh? What about?
2: Well, I made some inquiries when I discovered the dead man was Cunningham. It seems he was about to present the medical profession with the results of his researches.
1: Present? You mean give them away?
2: Yes, why?
1: Would those discoveries be worth anything?
2: Well, if they're what I think they are, there's a fortune in them.
1: I see.
2: Why do you ask?
1: I'm just curious. In fact, I'm very curious. Well, thank you, Doctor. If anyone here wants me, I'll be at the Belvedere Hotel.
2: All right. And remember what I said. That cobra is dangerous. And sometimes the antivenins can't be administered in time.
1: Well, maybe I should have told the police my idea, but I wasn't sure. I had to make sure because I had a hunch I was dealing with a very, very clever man. I went back to the Belvedere Hotel and spoke to Larkin, the manager.
3: I don't know what to do, Mr. Holliday. There are police all over the hotel, and the guests know there's something wrong. Oh, this will ruin the hotel.
1: Maybe not, Mr. Larkin. Maybe we can prove there's no cobra loose in here.
3: What? But Dr. Miller, the death at the other hotel and...
1: Yes, the death at the Moulton Hotel. But I've got a couple of ideas. Now listen. Could Miller have left the hotel without anyone seeing him?
3: Why, yes, of course.
1: All right, let's say he did.
3: But what does that mean?
1: Look, Miller's telegram to me was delivered at 5:15 today. The medical examiner placed Cunningham's death at some time before 5. No later. The Moulton Hotel is only 2 blocks from here. Get it?
3: No. Unless you're implying that Dr. Miller had something to do with Dr. Cunningham's death.
1: Maybe I am. There was a motive. Cunningham was going to announce the results of the discoveries and give them away. Those discoveries were worth a fortune. It's just possible that Dr. Miller isn't quite the idealist Cunningham was.
3: He murdered him?
1: I don't know. In Cunningham's room at the Moulton, the police found 2 snakes. Cobras.
3: Oh, well then one of them did.

0: Cunningham would rush down into the lobby?
1: Panic?
0: Mm-hmm. Nope, that wouldn't hold water. All his life he'd handled snakes. If one bit him, he'd move quietly, get the anti-venom, and use it. Not rush around in a panic.
2: But what you're suggesting is that Miller deliberately...
0: But it'll be hard to prove.
2: We've got to go to the police.
0: With what? My story? No, I've got a better idea.
2: Well, what is it?
0: You have a pass key to Miller's room, haven't you?
2: Yes, of course.
0: Well, you phone him. Get him out of there on any pretext.
2: Why?
0: Please do it. You want this cleared up, don't you?
2: Well, yes, of course. But what'll I tell him?
0: Get him into the basement. Tell him that one of your employees has seen the snake. That'll hold him down there at least until you and I are through in his room.
2: His room?
0: Mm-hmm. I've got an idea we'll find something very interesting. The ruse worked. While Miller went into the basement on a wild snake chase, Larkin and I searched through his room.
1: What are we supposed to be looking for, Mr. Holliday?
0: I'm not sure. Look. A case of anti-venom. Miller has one. Cunningham would have been sure to have one.
1: Well, now that you've found it, we'd better get out of here before he comes back.
0: Not yet. Let's see what's in that closet.
1: Well, please hurry. Well?
0: Well. Maybe I found something I've been looking for. This leather bag.
1: Well, what's in it?
0: Well, it's rather heavy. And there are holes in the bottom. Now, why would a bag have holes in the bottom?
1: Holes?
0: Three guesses. But take only one. That's all you need.
1: The cobra.
0: Yeah. Larkin, take a pillowcase from the bed, quickly.
1: What are you going to do?
0: Hurry up, get that pillowcase.
1: Here you are. Now what?
0: We're going to dump the snake from the bag into this pillowcase.
1: You're crazy. It'll bite us.
0: No, it won't. It has to coil to strike. It won't be able to in the bottom of this case. Now, hold the pillowcase by the edge, with the mouth as wide open as you can get it.
1: You're a fool. You're risking our lives.
0: Snake won't strike. Now, get ready.
1: Please, be careful.
0: I'll do my best. I'm here too, remember? All right, ready? I'll open the catches of this leather bag. Now, here we go.
1: It was a snake.
0: Hold that pillowcase as far away from your body as you can.
1: What do we do with this?
0: Is there a linen closet close by?
1: Yes, in the corridor, outside.
0: Okay, tie a knot on the top of that pillowcase and put it in the linen closet. And lock the door.
1: Yes, of course.
0: And warn your employees not to go near that closet.
1: Mr. Holliday.
0: What now?
1: It's Dr. Miller, coming back. I won't be able to get to the linen closet without being seen.
0: Get back in here. Close the door.
1: He has the house detective with him.
0: Well, things couldn't be working out any better than they are.
1: Mr. Holliday, I'm still holding this.
0: Toss it under the bed, fast.
1: Under the bed?
0: Don't repeat everything I say. Just do it. Straighten the bed while I put this leather bag back in the closet. Go on.
1: If I ever get out of this alive, I'll personally search all baggage coming into this hotel in the future. There.
0: Okay, now we're all set. Sit down, Mr. Larkin. Pretend as though we're just waiting here for Miller.
1: I don't feel like sitting down.
0: Then stand, but try to look as though nothing's happened.
1: You ask the impossible, but I...
0: Wait a minute. Tear that extension cord loose in the baseboard and hand me that staple that held it.
1: You're crazy.
0: All right, get out of the way.
1: What are you going to do with that U-tack?
0: Put it right here on the chair. Points outward, just about the height of Dr. Miller's ankles. There. That'll hold it, I hope.
3: Oh, Mr. Holliday.
0: Oh. Any luck down the basement?
3: No. Some hysterical maid thought she saw the snake, but it was not.
0: Well, what now?
3: We must think.
0: Mm-hmm. That's a good idea.
3: The house detective here says that there's no other way but to get everyone out of the hotel.
1: We can't do that, Miller.
3: I'm trying not to.
0: Dr. Miller, did you hear of Dr. Cunningham's death this afternoon?
3: Yes. Yes, I did. I would have gone to him, but I cannot leave here.
0: Strange that a man of Cunningham's experience should have been so careless. Bitten by one of his own cobras.
3: It's the chance we take.
0: But he rushed down into the lobby. Doesn't he carry anti-venom with him?
3: Yes, of course.
0: Well, then why didn't he use it?
3: I don't know.
0: He died at approximately 5 o'clock, just 15 minutes before your wire to me.
3: Yes, that's probably so. But we're wasting time here. We should be looking for the cobra.
0: Yes, I suppose we should be. But to get back to Dr.

0: Cunningham. Suppose now... Now, I'm saying suppose. Someone went to him. Someone who knew him. Suppose that someone took a cobra there and allowed it to strike Cunningham.
1: Who would do a thing like that?
0: Oh, someone who hated him because of what he was going to do. Throw away a fortune for the sake of humanity.
1: You're crazy.
0: Maybe. But it would be natural for the police to assume that Cunningham was bitten by one of his own snakes, not by yours.
1: You know that mine is gone.
0: Sure, to make it look as though it escaped here. You sent the wire to me so I'd be your alibi. Also, Larkin here is part of your alibi.
1: This is fantastic.
0: I admit that, but it's fantastic enough to be true. You took the snake to Cunningham. When his back was turned, you allowed it to strike him. But first you took his antivenom.
1: This is preposterous.
0: I say the cobra you've been looking for is right here in this room.
1: Get out of here. You're a madman.
0: That description fits you better than it does me.
1: Where are you going?
0: We looked everywhere, but in this room. This closet.
1: Keep out of there.
0: What's this leather bag?
1: Keep away from that.
0: Why, it's just a bag and...
1: Don't open it.
0: Why not? It's empty. Look.
1: Empty? You're a liar.
0: No. No, I'm not. Look for yourself.
1: The cobra. Don't you understand? It really is loose.
0: Sit down, Dr. Miller. Sit down.
1: You fool, what did you do with that snake?
0: What snake?
1: There was a cobra in there.
0: Trying to kid me, Doctor? You told us it had escaped. Even helped us look for it.
1: No, will you please believe me? There was a cobra in there.
0: No, no, I don't believe you. And I said, sit down. What's the matter?
1: It was under this chair. It struck. Look, the marks on my legs, fangs. Holiday, please, hand me the antivenin. The case on the dresser.
0: Did you hand it to Cunningham?
1: You fool, I'll die!
0: Cunningham's dead.
1: Please, the case. I'll get it myself.
0: Oh, no, you won't. Just a minute.
1: Please, please, hand me the case.
0: What about Cunningham?
1: Yes. Yes, I killed him, the fool.
0: Hear that, Larkin?
2: Yes, I heard it.
0: Good.
1: The case, please, please, the case.
0: You won't need it, Miller. If you look down at the leg of the chair, you'll see I backed you into this.
1: A tack.
0: Uh-huh. Just a U-tack. You know, Miller, you worked up a pretty good crime. But when you sent for me, you set me thinking. You should have been more careful with your story.
1: Look! Under the bed!
2: The snake! It's loose!
0: Larkin, don't move.
1: Well, Mr. Holliday, it looks as though we're all hoist by our own petard.
0: You, house detective, get your gun out.
1: If you move quickly, that cobra will strike.
3: What will we do?
1: I'm the only one used to handling snakes. Would anyone else care to try it?
0: Larkin, look. Right at your elbow on the dresser.
3: What?
0: That little pipe. The one Miller plays. Pick it up, but do it slowly. Slowly.
3: I can't move.
0: You've got to.
1: The cobra's moving toward you, Holliday.
0: You're in the same boat, Miller. If you move, he'll go toward you.
1: Think your way out of this one, Holliday.
0: Larkin, do as I say. Take that pipe. Reach for it slowly. Go ahead.
3: Now. Now what do I do?
0: Play it.
3: I don't know how.
1: Go ahead, Mr. Larkin.
0: You've got to, Larkin. Distract the snake's attention so the house detective can get his gun. Go on. You'll have to do better than that.
3: I don't have any breath.
0: Stand still. Try it again. That's it, Larkin. Keep it up. He stopped crawling. Miller, stand still. Good boy, Larkin. You've got him coming toward you. Keep it up. Keep it up. Go on. Now, you, get your gun. Well, that seems to be that. And Dr. Miller, suppose you and I and the house detective take a little walk. And I'll tell you the first mistake you made. The one that made your whole story seem just a little false.

0: So he told you something that set you to thinking. Well, what was it, Mr. Holliday?
1: Well, it wasn't much, but it started the ball rolling.
0: Well, please tell me.
1: Okay, Susie. He sent the wire to me, begged me to help him find the snake because time was precious. Now, when I got to him, he said the snake would be quiet for at least 5 or 6 hours. So, what was the big rush to get me there?
0: Oh!
1: Good night, Susie.
2: 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Vern Carstensen is in charge of production. 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
1: Mr. Diamond, the reason you're here is because I want someone to talk to the mayor. I don't know whether it was explained to you or not, but unless his honor has done away with himself by noon, a lot of people are going to get hurt.
2: Including yourself.
1: Oh, that doesn't really matter. You see, in making my escape, a guard attempted to stop me. I had to kill him.
0: Here's another exciting half hour with Richard Diamond, Private Detective, starring Dick Powell.

0: Diamond Detective Agency, there's no corpse like an old corpse.
1: Oh, Rick, that's awful.
0: Yeah, but what am I going to do? I can't be witty and handsome at the same time.
1: Well, don't be greedy. Just concentrate on one of them.
0: Oh, you're pretty nothing today.
1: Why don't you come on over and we'll both try and improve?
0: Shame on you. You know I've got to work.
1: Oh, have you got a client?
0: Well, not yet, but I've set bear traps all the way down the hall.
1: Well, now that's silly. How can you be sure you'll catch a client?
0: Well, I can't be, but, oh, I get so lonesome up here with no one to talk to. It's fun setting broken legs.
1: Oh, you're impossible.
2: Diamond!
0: Oh, my gosh.
1: What's wrong, Rick?
0: Those traps. I think I've caught something terrible.
2: Diamond, I gotta talk to you.
1: Who is it, Rick?
0: Sergeant Otis. Says he's gotta talk to me, but I'll be darned if I'll teach him how.
1: Oh, say hello for me.
0: Helen says hello, Otis.
2: Tell her hello, then get off the phone. This is serious.
0: Hey, what's with you? Somebody steal your catnip?
2: Can't you stop being funny, Shamus? I mean it. This is serious.
0: Helen, I'll call you back.
1: Why, something wrong?
0: Well, Otis looks worried, and he's making sense for the first time in 11 years.
1: Oh, well, call me later and tell me about it. Bye.
0: Bye. Now, Sergeant, what's on your pretty
2: mind? I want you to come down to the station with me in a hurry.
0: Of course, you'll think this is a silly question, but why?
2: You remember Lewis Spence?
0: Lewis Spence?
2: About 4 years ago. Caught him running around sticking dynamite under the homes of some of our city officials.
0: Oh, yeah, yeah. Socialistic nut. Put him away, didn't they?
2: Yeah, crazy as they come. Well, he's out.
0: What do you mean he's out? If they cured his head, he'd still face a lot of years up the river.
2: Oh, he ain't cured. Not a bit he ain't cured.
0: You mean he busted out?
2: Yesterday. Now do me a favor and come on down to the station.
0: Oh, wait a minute. Wait a minute and take it easy. What's going down to the station got to do with Lewis Spence?
2: He's down there with the lieutenant.
0: Well, great. Put them both in fancy jackets and send them home.
2: We can't. He walked in 20 minutes ago and asked to see the lieutenant. I didn't recognize him, so I let him in. Now we can't get him out.
0: Well, why the devil can't you?
2: He won't let us in, and he won't let the lieutenant out. He's sitting there holding a big bomb, and it's ready to go off.

0: town. It looks like a convention.
1: Everyone's trying to think of something to
0: do. Well, why is Spence doing this? What's he going to do, just sit in there?
1: You'll really get a boot out of this, Shamus. If the mayor don't jump off the top of the city hall by noon, Spence blows up the whole 5th precinct.
0: What?
1: That's right.
2: Hey, Otis, get Diamond in there. It's 11 o'clock.
0: Hello, Charlie.
2: Hello, Rick.
0: What do you mean, get me in there?
2: Didn't you tell him, Otis?
1: No, I ain't had time.
0: Well, come on, come on. Why me? What do you want me in there for?
2: Spence wants someone Levinson can give direction to. He says no cop. Levinson buzzed out and told us to get hold of you.
0: Okay.
1: Wait a minute. Talk to the lieutenant on the intercom. Spence won't know who's walking through the door and maybe blow the whole joint up.
0: Otis, you amaze me.
1: Oh, I ain't so smart with Spence's idea. Come on. Here. Go ahead.
0: Walt.
3: Rick.
0: Yeah.
3: Wait a minute. Diamond's outside now.
4: Okay. Tell him to come in. But just him. Anyone else?
3: Okay, okay. Rick, come on in. But no one else.
0: Right. Otis, stick right here. I may want to talk to you.
1: Sure. Dime.
0: Yeah?
1: On nothing.
0: You're so right.
5: Hello, Rick.
0: Walt.
5: This is Mr. Lou Spence, Rick.
0: Mm-hmm.
5: How are you, Mr. Diamond?
0: What's the matter, Spence? You want an early 4th of July?
5: Rick. You think I'm kidding, Mr. Diamond? You think I'm not serious about this thing?
0: Is that the bomb?
5: Right here in my lap.
6: He's got it rigged so it goes off the minute he relaxes his hand.
5: You see, I thought maybe the police would want to take it away from me. If you shoot me, try to knock me out, well, it goes off.
0: Then you won't mind if I take a look, huh?
6: Rick, please.
5: Stay right where you are, and I'll stay over here.
0: Just as you say, Mr. Spence.
5: Mr. Diamond, the reason you're here is because I want someone to talk to the mayor. I don't know whether it was explained to you or not, but unless his honor has done away with himself by noon, a lot of people are going to get hurt.
0: Including yourself.
5: Oh, that doesn't really matter. You see, in making my escape, a guard attempted to stop me. I had to kill him.
6: He split his head open with a crowbar.
5: That's right.
0: Oh, mind if I sit down?
5: Not at all. But it's 4 minutes after 11. I hope you don't plan on staying too long.
0: Cigarette?
5: No, thank you.
0: You look like a pretty reasonable guy, Spence.
5: Well, thank you. It's too bad Lieutenant Levinson didn't think so when they arrested me. Now I'm going to have to show him I'm not as insane as he thought I was.
0: Oh, well, you'll have to excuse that, Spence. Walt thinks everybody's a little, well, you know, even me.
5: That's very interesting.
0: Oh, and with good reason. Ever take a look at his sergeant?
5: Mr. Diamond, when the lieutenant arrested me, I was putting an explosive under the mayor's house. He stopped me in my first attempt to rid the community of a political Judas. But now, as you see, I have a second chance.
0: You really think the mayor's going to jump off the city hall?
5: He better. And by 12 o'clock. By the way, you have 55 minutes.
0: Now, look, Spence,
5: Forget it, Mr. Diamond. I know just what you're thinking. How to get me without the bomb going off. You'll never make it. It's too well thought out. I've planned this for 4 years.
6: In case you're wondering how much dynamite he's got, Rick.
5: Oh, Mr. Diamond needs convincing. Well, under this overcoat, Mr. Diamond, are some 100 sticks.
0: Does the mayor know about it yet?
6: Yeah.
0: Oh, you want me to talk to him, huh?
5: I don't care whether you talk to him or not. I just want you to be there when he jumps.
0: Swell.
5: And just because you come back and tell me he's jumped, that isn't enough. I want his body in this room.
0: Walt, I don't know what to say.
6: Don't say anything, Rick. Just get out of here. I'm sorry I dragged you over, but I needed time.
5: You still do. It's 54 minutes to 12.
6: Clear the building, Rick.
5: Yes, do that, Mr. Diamond. I think the lieutenant is going to make a hero of himself.
0: Look, Spence, I've got till 12 o'clock, haven't I?
5: Unless someone tries to get me.
0: Oh, good. Well, then sit tight, Walt, and give me till 12.
6: Okay, Rick.
5: I hope you spend the time wisely. I'm sure you'd rather see the mayor die than your best friend.
0: Oh, Spence, if you forget about this, they'll probably just put you
5: Goodbye,
0: back...
5: Goodbye, Mr. Diamond. 53 minutes.
0: Okay. Walt?
6: Go ahead, Rick. Like you said, 53 minutes.
5: Goodbye, Mr. Diamond. Come back soon.
0: Otis.
1: Yeah? What's going to happen?
0: Clear the building.
2: Well, what about it, Rick?
0: Lieutenant wants the building cleared.
2: Okay. Come on, you guys. Levinson says clear the building, so we'll clear the building. Good luck, Rick.
0: Thanks, Charlie.
1: Okay, what do we do?
0: I don't know.
1: What do you mean you don't know? It's 10 minutes after 11. In another 50 minutes, this whole building is going to get blown higher than a kite.
0: Okay, do something.
1: Huh?
0: Well, go ahead.
1: Well, I'll...
0: You see, Otis, you're in just as tough a spot as I am.
1: Yeah, but you're smarter than I am. You can usually come up with something.
0: Well, usually my problems are a puzzle, Otis. Spencer's a problem and a puzzle. I don't know about guys like him.
1: Well, for Pete's sake, who does?
0: Well, that's an idea.
1: Huh?
0: Stay here and keep close to the intercom. Don't let the lieutenant get any crazy ideas.
1: Hey, wait a minute. Where are you going? You're acting screwy.
0: Well, Otis, I'm going to go see someone who takes care of people who act screwy sometimes.

0: Well, that's the story, George. You're a psychiatrist. What do I do now?
1: Well, we solved your problem with that little blonde dancer in Flatbush. Maybe we can do something about this.
0: Mm-hmm.
1: Of course, she didn't have 100 sticks of dynamite.
0: Oh, she didn't, huh? What do you think I talked about for 6 weeks on that couch over there? Look, George, this isn't anything like that. This is a real mess.
1: Now, Rick, take it easy. It's only a mess because you're used to working with something that has a pattern. Maybe not at first, but you know there's one there and you set out and find it. But with Spence, you feel there's no pattern.
0: Oh, there's a pattern, George. Just wait for 38 minutes, then duck.
1: There's no possible way to get the bomb away from him without it going off?
0: Not the way he tells it. He only has to relax his hand.
1: That's the way he tells it.
0: Well, I'm not going to take the chance and call him a liar. If I only knew for sure just how that bomb worked, I could reason with him.
1: Well, before you can reason with him, you've got to know something about him. And what do you know about Lewis Spence?
0: Arrested a couple of years ago for planting dynamite under the homes of some of our more prominent city officials. Found insane, sent to the state asylum, killed a guard, broke out, turned himself into a human bomb, and took a seat in the 5th Precinct Police Station.
1: That's all?
0: Well, isn't that enough?
1: Well, I'll tell you what, Rick. I know Dr. Carroll at the state asylum. Suppose we give him a call and see what we can find out.
0: You think it'll help?
1: I don't know. It might. Operator, this is an emergency. This is Dr. George Thacker, and I want to speak to Dr. Robert Carroll at the State Asylum immediately.
2: What was the name again?
1: Dr. Robert Carroll.
2: 1 moment, please.
1: It'll be a minute, Rick. What time is it?
0: 25 after. You got another phone here, George?
1: Yes, I've got several lines in the other office.
0: Good, I'll make a call. Let me know when you get Dr. Carroll on the line.
1: Operator, would you please hurry? I hate the use of the expression, but this is a matter of life and death.
3: You're on my line, Rick. Use the other phone.

0: Yeah?
1: Tortoise?
0: Yeah. Where the devil are you? It's almost 11:30.
1: You talked to the lieutenant since I left?
0: Yeah, once. He wanted me to get out of the building.
1: Now, you just stay put until I get there. I don't want Walt to try anything stupid.
0: Yeah, well, I want to know what you're doing.
1: I'm trying to get an idea, Otis. Just one little idea.
0: Trying to get an idea? I suppose you've been spending the last 20 minutes sitting in Central Park waiting for one to come to you.
2: Rick, come in here and pick up the other phone. I've got Dr. Carroll on the line.
1: Bye, Otis.
3: I've explained the situation to him. I won't interrupt unless I think it's necessary.
1: Fine. Hello, Dr. Carroll.
4: Mr. Diamond?
1: That's right. Now, Doctor, I really don't know what good this is going to do, but tell me everything you know about Lewis Spence and as fast as possible.
4: Well, first of all, he's an aggressive paranoid with homicidal tendencies.
1: Mm-hmm.
4: He feels persecuted by society, or rather by those who help to govern society.
1: Why does he feel this way?
4: He believes in a great many things, all of which he thinks himself capable of achieving. Paranoics are frustrated to a point where they perhaps imagine themselves as capable artists or great scholars, such as in the case of Lewis Spence, society being his Judas goat.
3: Pardon me for interrupting, Bob, but don't you think Spence is capable of doing this sort of thing?
4: Oh, absolutely, George. You see, he's doing this whole thing purely because he enjoys the agony of it, but he's nonetheless ashamed.
1: But what about the mayor jumping off the city hall, Doctor? Just to be ridiculous for the moment, what if His Honor did jump? Would Spence then give up the bomb?
4: I doubt it. If the mayor jumped, it would give Spence a certain amount of satisfaction. But I still think he'd set the bomb off as a climax to his own cleverness and persecution.
3: Pardon again, Bob. Any usual therapy that you used on Spence?
4: Yes, as a matter of fact. Spence, as I've said, imagined himself a great talent. And he seemed to lean particularly toward the more artistic accomplishments, such as painting and music. In his quieter moments, we saw that he had a radio.
3: How does this music affect him, Bob?
4: He allows it to lull him into a sense of security. Sometimes even believes he's written it. You see, Mr. Diamond, he believes that his environment is against him, that it is trying to debase and degrade and persecute him. He fights off any acts of moral turpitude by becoming the thing he imagined.
1: Oh, I hate to break it up, boys, but it's 25 minutes to 12. I've got to leave. Thank you, Doctor.
4: I hope I've been some help.
1: Well, you've given me an idea anyway. Goodbye. Oh, miss.
5: Just a minute, just 1 minute. I'll be right with you.
1: Oh, look, I'm in a hurry.
5: You're in a hurry. So's everybody else. You'll have to wait until I'm through with this gentleman.
1: Sweetheart.
5: Now look.
1: You look.
5: Oh, a badge.
1: Yeah, now this is police business. Got to be in a hurry. Is that clock right?
5: Yeah, it's 11:45.
1: 16 minutes to.
5: All right, 16 minutes. You want to split hairs?
1: No, I want a portable phonograph and quick.
5: Okay, okay. Here's one right here on the counter. 3 speeds, interchanging.
1: I'll take it.
5: Okay, I'll go back to the storeroom and get you a new one.
1: Forget it. I'll take this one.
5: Look, mister, we got a policy here. I can't sell you nothing off the counter, supposing it don't work when you get it home.
1: You'll hear about it.
5: You see, that's just what I mean.
1: Well, does it play now?
5: They like everything. Listen. Oh, boy, that's Pete Rugolo's new arrangement. He's crazy.
1: Okay, okay.
5: Don't dig it, huh?
1: Give me a record by Debussy or Ravel.
5: Oh, no wonder. Well, let's see. We got the Engulfed Cathedral by Debussy.
1: No, no. Something with a little more excitement.
5: Oh, all right, all right. I'll read them off. Debussy or Ravel?
1: Ravel.
5: La Waltz, I guess. And we got Bolero.
1: I'll take it.
5: Which one?
1: The Bolero.
5: Okay. I'll have to play it for you.
1: I've heard it.
5: So what? It's another policy of the store. There might be an imperfection.
1: Give me the record.
5: Hey, don't get so grabby.
1: Now, look, dear. You want me to have you locked up for obstructing justice?
5: Huh?
1: Well, unless you give me that record and this machine, this one right here, I'm going to snap the cuffs on you and haul you down to headquarters.
5: Oh.
1: You want me to do that?
5: Well, you can't.
1: All right. What's your name?
5: Well, take the machine and the record.
1: Thanks. And charge it to Lieutenant Walter Levinson, 5th Precinct, Homicide Division. If it works, you get paid. If it doesn't, don't even bother sending over a repairman.
6: Diamond, oh my gosh, do you know what time it is?
1: What, exactly?
6: Exactly 6 minutes to. What the devil you got there?
1: A photograph.
6: A phonograph?
1: You talked to Walt since I left?
6: No. Now, what's the idea with a phonograph?
1: Hunch, Otis. Maybe we can save this whole mess.
6: Well, for Pete's sake, can I help?
1: Sure you can, Otis. Now, take this machine in the other room and play this record. You know how it works?
6: Well, I can find out.
1: You got less than 5 minutes to find out, so make it good. I don't want to hear anything until you're ready to let it play all the way through.
6: Okay. Diamond.
1: Yeah, yeah. Go on.
6: Whatever you're going to do, if I louse it up, I louse up everything, huh?
1: You won't louse it up, Otis.
6: Oh, I'm so stupid, but I'll try.
1: Otis.
6: Yeah?
1: You don't have to wind it. Just plug it in.
6: Oh, yeah. I heard about them kind.
1: All right, then get going.
6: Okay.
7: Yeah?
1: Walt, it's Diamond.
8: What's up?
9: Careful, Lieutenant.
8: Oh, I'm getting sick of this.
1: Walt.
8: Yeah?
1: Relax, I want to come in.
8: How about it, Spence?
9: By all means. Have Mr. Diamond come in.
8: All right, Rick.
9: You have some news for me, Mr. Diamond?
1: Well, in a way, yes. Mind if I sit down?
9: Not at all.
1: How do you feel, Walt?
7: Dandy.
9: I'm afraid the lieutenant is growing uncomfortable. It is getting late, isn't it, Lieutenant?
7: Rick, I want you out of this building. This crackpot is...
9: What?
1: Oh, wait a minute now.
9: What did you
1: wait
9: call
1: a minute.
9: Me?
7: Now, look, I've taken
9: what
7: enough...
9: What difference does it make now at 12 o'clock?
1: Well, sure it does.
9: Why?
1: Because the mayor may jump.
9: What?
1: Yes, he's locked himself in his office. They can't get him out. He just may jump.
9: Really, Mr. Diamond?
1: Well, what's the matter?
9: I know the mayor won't jump, no matter how many people die when I release this trigger. I just want him to have to face it the rest of his life. I want everyone like me that his kind won't let fulfill their potential talents to realize what a Judas he really is. What all men like him really are.
1: Well, you know, that makes sense.
9: Don't try to get on the good side of me, Mr. Diamond. I know what you think about me. I know what you all think. It doesn't make good sense to you or anyone else. How could it? You don't understand those of us who have a truly great talent.
7: Well, I'll buy that. I don't understand it.
9: Of course not.
1: Well, maybe he doesn't, Spence, but how do you know? Maybe I do.
9: Stop playing, Mr. Diamond. Look at the time. 5 minutes. 5 minutes and I become a martyr. We'll all get blown to kingdom come.
7: Rick, get out of here.
1: All right, Spence, I'm going to prove you're wrong.
7: Rick, for the love of...
1: Shut up, Walt.
9: All right, go ahead, Mr. Diamond. What are you going to prove?
1: I'm going to prove that I know more about you than you think.
9: Of course you know a lot about me. Criminals have records.
1: Oh, I don't mean that. I mean more about yourself. What you think, your talents.
9: What do I think, Mr. Diamond? You fool. How could you know what I think?
1: Because a talent like yours is easy to spot.
9: 4 minutes, Mr. Diamond.
1: No, it's not hard to tell about people like you.
9: People like me? What about people like me?
1: Well, Spence, I meant that, well, there are not many of them there. They're few and far between. They're gifted.
9: What?
1: Certainly. There's something you have that very few are lucky enough to be gifted with.
7: Oh, Rick, please.
9: Nearly 12, Mr. Diamond.
1: I can tell that you are an artist, Spence.
9: An artist?
1: Yes, and a very good one.
9: How do you know this?
1: Very few people spot it. Do they, Spence?
9: Very few. You surprise me, Mr. Diamond.
7: He surprises me, too.
1: Walt, keep quiet.
9: Yes, Walt, keep quiet. It's 12:02, Mr. Diamond. You can leave because maybe you have been honest with me. Perhaps you do recognize something that...
1: What's the matter, Spence?
9: Music.
1: Music? I don't hear anything.
9: Music. Beautiful music.
1: Well, I don't hear a thing, Spence. Do you, Walt?
7: No.
9: Oh, you must hear it. It's beautiful. Don't you hear that wonderful rhythm?
1: Now, you see, Spence, we're not as lucky as you are.
9: No one is. This is my music. This is what I would write if it wasn't for the people who won't let me.
1: What does the music sound like?
9: Oh, poet's words. The power and strength of death.
1: It makes you imagine things, doesn't it?
9: Yes.
1: You hear the music and you become powerful. Like making that bomb. Not just anybody could think of that. It takes genius.
9: You understand. You do understand.
1: Well, of course I do, but I'm still amazed. There you sit with the power of life and death in your hands, and no one can do a thing. It must be wonderful.
9: It is. Like the music, it's wonderful. In seconds, we'll all be torn from our earthly bonds, taken away from this dirty, filthy world to a place of clean, wonderful things like the music.
1: No, but you're an artist. How could you ever take a thing like that bomb and put it together?
9: A thing like this bomb? Oh, this is a masterpiece.
1: Just looks like a small box to me.
9: Oh, it took me weeks. Just a small box. Oh, no, you see, if my finger relaxes...
1: Yeah, I know about that.
9: But this took genius. It's not just relaxing my finger. It's how I put it together so as to get the required result. It's like the hammer action on a gun, but it's reversed.
1: Well, I'll be darned. You mean when you release your finger, that makes the hammer fall?
9: I can see you appreciate things of genius. I wish you could hear the music too, Mr. Diamond. You'd really appreciate that. It's so wonderful.
1: Well, tell me more about the bomb. When you release your finger and the hammer falls, what does it hit?
9: Well, that's a simple part. I'm surprised at you. Well,
1: I just wanted to hear you tell me. After all, you invented it.
9: Yes. It strikes a cap. It's that simple. Simplicity can be beautiful. Don't you agree?
1: Absolutely.
9: Listen to that music. It builds and builds.
1: Tell me, Spence, what would happen if something got in the way of the hammer? I mean, between the hammer and the cap.
9: Nothing can. There's nothing big enough in the box that the hammer wouldn't tear right through. Simplicity, Mr. Diamond.
1: I'd sure like to take a look at it.
9: Of course. There's nothing you can do. So by all means, look.
1: Well, you've got glass over the end of the box.
9: That's right. See my finger on the trigger? If I release it, that hammer falls and strikes that cap.
1: Why the glass?
9: So I could look in when I set it and see that everything was all right.
1: Oh, that's very clever.
9: That music is getting so big, I can't think. What time is it?
1: Plenty of time, Spence.
9: Yes, yes. When the music finishes.
1: It's nearly done now.
9: Wow. I thought you said you couldn't hear it.
1: It's a phonograph from the other room, Spence.
9: What?
1: Tell me, Spence, what happens if I jam my hand through that glass between the hammer and the cap?
9: What? That music. That music.
1: Grab him, Orf. Grab him.
9: I got him. Let me go. Let me go.
10: Otis, you don't understand. You cheated.
9: Otis. You did lie. You did lie.
10: Like
9: let me go, let me go.
6: Well, that does it. Otis, take him away.
10: With pleasure.
6: And you, Rick.
1: Yeah?
6: How'd you know that music would work? How'd you know you could stop that hammer? How'd you know you wouldn't... Oh. Did you hurt your hand?
10: Well, of all the...
6: Well, did you?
10: No.
6: Well, all right.
10: You just bet it is. Goodbye.

0: Hi.
1: Rick, what are you doing here?
0: Well, now that's nice. Stop by my place some afternoon and see what kind of a welcome you get.
1: Oh, I didn't mean that. I meant, what are you doing here so early?
0: Well, things were getting boring. I thought I might come over and beat you up or something.
1: Oh, now isn't that sweet? Oh, Rick, what in the world have you...
0: Hmm? Oh, the hand? Oh, it's nothing.
1: I know, Red Heart, but what did you do to it?
0: Well, I kind of hurt it.
1: Yes, I can see that, but how?
0: Playing the piano.
1: Oh, how could you hurt your hand playing the piano?
0: Well, you know how I live my songs.
1: Mm-hmm.
0: Well, truthfully, I was singing The Brother of the Wild Goose, and I got to that part about a wandering foot or a heart at rest, and while I was trying to make up my mind, my heart was resting, but my foot wandered up on the keyboard and stepped on my hand.
1: And stepped on your hand.
0: That's exactly what happened, yeah.
1: Well, I think you've got that bandage on just so you won't have to sing anything.
0: Honey, have you ever seen me not want to sing?
1: Well, sometimes it's a struggle.
0: I don't even know whether I can play or not.
1: Well, why don't you find out?
0: After lunch.
1: Before lunch.
0: Before lunch. Well, maybe I don't need that finger.
1: Go on.
2: Love is a flower that blooms so tender. Each kiss a dewdrop.

0: Nice.
1: Okay.
0: Now tell me, how did you hurt your hand?
1: Simple, simple. I was grabbing.
0: Grabbing?
1: Mm-hmm. Like this. Come here.
0: Oh, Rick.
1: Oh, of all times. Hello?
2: Hello?
1: Walt?
2: Yeah, I just thought I'd call and...
1: Oh, you did you? Well, you sure picked a nifty time to do it.
2: Oh, did I bust up something?
1: Yes, you did bust up something.
2: Well, you don't have to get sore.
1: Well, who's sore?
2: I am. That's the last time I let you do me any favor.
1: Okay, if that's the way you feel about it, goodbye.
2: Goodbye.
0: Well, what in the world was all that about?
1: Oh, well, honey, you see, it's like this. Walt got in some trouble, and I helped him out of it. No, you see, I don't want him to feel obligated. But, well, that's not actually it. He doesn't want me to know how he really feels. What am I trying to explain it for? I don't understand it myself.

You have just heard Richard Diamond, Private Detective, starring Dick Powell. Ed Begley played Lieutenant Walt Levinson. Also in the cast were Wilms Herbert, Francis Robinson, Stanley Waxman, Cynthia Corley, and Paul DeBob. Music was under the direction of Frank Worth. Today's show was written by Blake Edwards and directed by Russell Hughes. Dick Powell currently may be seen in the motion picture version of the best-selling